0: top of the table by the end of the game, and just going to international break now that we're 3 points ahead.
1: Meanwhile, Andoni Iraola says he finally sees how hard it is for away teams to win at the Vitality. Liverpool beat Bournemouth 1-0. Elsewhere, Pierre Sarge reckons Palace should have had more after their goalless draw with Leeds at Elland Road. And Martin O'Neill says he'll take stock of his job after Celtic lost a second Old Firm in as many weeks. They were beaten 1-0 by Rangers, their first defeat in the Scottish Prem this season. Get more at TalkSport.com.
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0: And a very good morning to you, my friends, and I hope you filled your boots over the weekend, because the Gulp International break to the last 3.5 years is now upon us. But you are listening to TalkSport Talk with Acorn Insurance, the UK's largest tax insurance specialist, and we have loads to consider, do we not? And to get off our chest and to share this morning, 03717223344. Man City stole a march on the Arsenal by beating Sunderland 5-3. The Gunners were thumped 3-0 away to Brighton. I don't think anyone saw that one coming. Yesterday also saw a win for Liverpool away to Bournemouth, while Man United could only manage a lacklustre 1-1 draw away to bottom of the table Fulham. Well, almost bottom of the table. Step forward. Spurs being the Spursy. Elsewhere, they got some goals in the Premier League, but they did lose, as did Chelsea, who got a 3-0 schooling away to Brentford. Ouch! And congratulations to Coventry, who got their first win of the season and scored their first Premier League goal for 25 years, since way back in 2001. And that's it for Premier League football now until Saturday the 10th of October. A long desert stretches before us, but there is League One and League Two football and plenty of other things to occupy us and to talk through and chinwag about, and now's your chance. We're powered by fans here on Talk Sport and Talk. So share your thoughts right now, 03717223344. How's the season been for you so far? We'll also bring you our Monday overview of all the weekend's EFL action, courtesy of Ian Abrahams, the Moose. And 10 years ago today, no, not Sergeant Pepper and the band, that was 20 years ago today. 10 years ago today, VAR arrived officially in European football, courtesy of the Dutch. One Nation said thanks but no thanks initially, and has still kept to that. And we are crossing to Sweden later in the programme, if my top Swedish broadcaster and football photographer, great football writer, about the whys and wherefores of Sweden's aversion, even though Norway went for a hook, line and sinker, even though it turned out to be hook, line and stinker, why Sweden, kind of according to many of us, got it right all those years ago. Also on the show this morning, we see them every day, we walk past them, we maybe even have stuck a traffic cone on the head of some of them. But why does the human race, here's a big question for you, why does human race feel driven to actually make sculptures, to carve? The oldest known sculpture, and it's 40,000 years old, is made from a mammoth tusk, probably with a bit of flint, and it's of a man with a lion's head. We are talking to a woman, a very big-brained academic woman, art historian, curator, who's written the history of sculpture, the untold history. It's called Totem. It's a fascinating, if challenging, book. So we've got all that and more still to come on the show this morning. We'll be live till 5. And we're also looking back to 1901. I remember it well. The year that Brighton FC, who, as I mentioned earlier on, Brighton FC, who did rather well at the weekend, Brighton FC were first founded. I remember it well. What was going on? Find out later in the programme. And we're live this morning, my friends, you lucky people, till 5, with also the prospect for you and a pal to go to next year's Super Bowl. Free grants, and by the way, for nothing, with not only hotel and flights, a grand in your bank account, in your pocket, in your hand for spending money. Stick around for that and a lot more besides. We're live till 5.
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0: It is Extra Time with Acorn Insurance, awarding British taxi driver since 1982. And joining me in the studio is a slightly disconsolate, nay, borderline melancholy, Kane Reid, because his team couldn't manage to put Wrexham back in their box over the weekend. So Southampton lost away to Wrexham. That's a long way to go to come back with nothing, Kane Reid. Good morning, sir.
2: Good morning, mate. I'm very disappointed with the performance. But also, when actually I look at Wrexham as a club, I'm just happy I'm not one of their fans, really. They've got, you know, I mock Oxford United.

0: ago.
1: In the last series, he's a bit too polished, okay. You know, and a bit chiselled. That's not what his character was ever about. He's not stayed true to.
0: Look, I'll get this number. You can phone him up and tell him.
1: What else annoyed me about Wrexham? But the Stand thing is ridiculous. It just looks naff, doesn't it? What have they been doing for 3 years?
0: Well, for a while they put temporary seating up, didn't they, for one season?
1: Oh.
0: And they're waiting for planning permission or something. I've lost track of that story.
1: Anyway,
0: now, a big surprise for the weekend.
1: But also, one thing that did surprise me and actually brought a smile to my face is one of the fans sat behind the dugout was wearing a fez.
0: Oh, bring back the fez.
1: You don't often see anyone wearing a fez anymore.
0: In honour, no doubt, of Kemal Atatürk, the father of modern Turkey, banned the fez.
1: Or Tommy Cooper, I thought. Maybe he was. Yeah, you don't often see many people out at football with a fez on these days. So
0: he's got a Wrexham connection, Tommy Cooper.
1: No, I'm not sure.
0: I think he's from Eastbourne, I think he... Or he certainly had a... He lived in East... Maybe he retired to Eastbourne, the way many people do. Anyhow...
1: But the Dockers derby was exciting as well.
0: Yeah, not bad. Thankfully, no crowd trouble. We've got over all that. 2-2 felt about right. We'll hear from the Moose, who was there for that one.
1: Family Club of the Year, Millwall. So that's why there was no trouble.
0: Well, the Adams family.
1: No, how dare you.
0: The Manson family.
1: Family Club of the Year.
0: Well, that's a proud boat. We'll be an open-top bus parade for that, will there? My mum's, dad's and the kids.
1: I have to admit, I was a little bit gayed. I wanted Millwall to win, but...
0: Of course you did.
1: Yeah, no, fair play.
0: And Chelsea got beaten 3-0 in the West London derby. And Man United, only a point away to Fulham.
1: It's Groundhog Day, though, isn't it, with Man United? I did want to point out one thing from the Fulham manager, Alvaro Arbeloa, yet to pick up a win in the Premier League as Fulham boss. Yeah. And get this for after the game. He said, every decision was for them. And I knew after the game against Man City that they would not let Man United lose.
0: Mate,
1: you're not in Spain now. Calm down. That's outrageous. You can't go around throwing those sort of accusations around at our officials. That's unbelievable.
0: Also, given the current run of form, even though Man United aren't great, Fulham should be celebrating. They got a point, shouldn't they?
1: And then in his press conference, he was pushed on this. And he said, my English isn't that great.
0: Oh, yeah.
1: Unbelievable. You knew exactly what you were saying.
0: He at the moment, maybe. A moment of madness.
1: I don't like that, Paul, though.
0: Spurs going 3-0 down. Fans leaving the stadium. And then they get 2 goals back.
1: Yeah. I do feel for Jamie O'Hara now, because even tomorrow morning, he's on breakfast with Gabby. And that's not going to be a little respite for him, is it, from Jason? Gabby's going to give
0: him... No, this morning he's on breakfast.
1: Yeah, this morning with Gabby. So he can't even have a...
0: No.
1: That's not exactly a break away, is it? Because he's going to get it from both barrels from Gabby O'Bonnell as well.
0: I mean, it does seem as if...
1: It is funny, though, isn't it?
0: Oh, yeah. I mean, it's
1: just brilliant.
0: It's like it's become a catchphrase. You know, jokes need to be fresh and new every time you hear them. But every now and again, something comes along that's always funny. And that's... Spurs doing that is always funny.
1: Poor Jamie. He thought he had a good opportunity to give it to Jason after Chelsea lost 3-0 and then Spurs go and do what Spurs do. He still won't get the sack, though, Roberto De Zerbi, even if they continue this poor form because of how much money his contract...
0: And let's not forget that he kept them up last season, did he not?
1: He borderline kept them up, though, Paul.
0: Irritatingly, he kept them up for me.
1: I think he's the most overrated manager that we've ever seen in the Premier League, really.
0: Ever?
1: Not ever. Maybe that's a bit harsh.
0: I say he kept them up last season.
1: Well, with one win against Aston Villa side where he rested all of his players.
0: And then, ironically, at the weekend, they lost to Aston Villa.
1: One Spurs fan, he said he was incandescent with rage when he phoned into the Talk Sport.
0: Was glowing in the dark, was he? Incandescent with rage?
1: I'm incandescent with rage.
0: Was he a barrister?
1: It did make me chuckle a little bit. And also the shocking news on the front page of The Sun over the weekend, Wayne Rooney is going on to I'm a Celebrity. Why?
0: What money.
1: What does he... How much money do these people need,
0: Paul?
1: Well,
0: their documentary series starts this week, isn't it, on Friday?
1: No, is it?
0: At Home with the Rooney.
1: Isn't he earning enough? No, please don't go on I'm a Celeb, Wayne. You don't need it that much.
0: They need him, though, don't they? I mean, that is a great book.
1: If
0: they've talked him into that, fair play to them.
1: I reckon you are.
0: Great front page headlines. Kangaroo is a good one.
1: It would be fun, but please don't do it, Wayne. You know...
0: If you've got to know, Wayne, you're going to be voted for to do every single task.
1: Yeah, you know, ex-England captain... They shouldn't have to lower themselves to that.
0: Sound positively plaintive.
1: I just feel
0: a bit sad.
1: It is a bit sad, isn't it? You know,
0: maybe Colleen wants a few days away from the kids.
1: Send her into the job.
0: No, I mean for that luxury, because they put the other half in that 7-star Versace hotel.
1: I'd rather see Colleen in there. Actually, I reckon she'd be more entertaining than.
0: Would you now?
1: Yeah. Wouldn't you?
0: Wayne would be great, won't he?
1: Yeah, he'll be all right.
0: I think his natural leadership will surface. He'll have to go in with an interpreter though, with that heavy Scouse accent.
1: It's just sad that this is what our former England captain is reduced to, anyway.
0: Well, if indeed it happens, because they sometimes have these flyers, don't they?
1: But apart from that, Paul, how was your weekend?
0: Not bad. I saw that new Resident Evil reboot by the man who directed Barbarians. it is revolting in a body horror kind of way. Some good jump scares in it early.

0: many doors, and then it just becomes how many human beings can be mashed together into one increasingly gigantic monster chasing down the hero. The original had Milla Jovovich as a very sexy Lara Croft type scientist warrior. This has got some dopey bloke who's kind of an Uber driver who's thinks he's delivering kidneys to hospital. It's not that at all. He's going to Raccoon City.
1: I've never played the video game.
0: It was all right.
1: I've never played the video game either. So you can watch it without having to know what happened.
0: Oh, yeah. Just be prepared to have lots of jumping and screaming and shit. I swear, and the cinema was quite full, actually. And that means that cinema's better when there's a lot of people in there if it's like a comedy or a horror film, because you get that shared emotion. Mm. And they're an awful lot of, whoa, yo! Particularly early, watch out for the early appearance by a very loud barking dog.
1: Oh, okay.
0: Is all I'm saying. It's not all it seems.
1: I do like the horror. Yeah. Good morning to Mark, who says, hello, Paul. 3-week international break already.
0: Hello, Mark.
1: Goodness me. Hey, I know, 3 weeks. Well, it's needless, isn't it?
0: League One and League Two football.
1: Oh, of course, yeah, proper football. Proper
0: and also
1: football.
0: There's going to be, and we might do a bit more of a focus than they do at the weekends with Ben Fresher on non-league football.
1: Yes, indeed.
0: There's normally a non-league day or something, isn't there, turning up?
1: I can give you some non-league news over the weekend. Hartlepool manager Steve Clark resigned after losing to Worthing. There we are. So Jeff Stelling will have his say on Tuesday morning when he's back on Breakfast.
0: Or our monkey hangers there.
1: Well, I don't believe that story. I was looking into that over the weekend.
0: What story?
1: The story of the monkey hanger.
0: Oh, they hanged the monkey.
1: They hanged the monkey thinking he was a French spy.
0: They just wanted to hang a monkey, didn't they?
1: Yeah. Are we sure the people of Hartlepool? Well, that's daft.
0: Have you been to Hartlepool?
1: No.
0: That's all I'm saying.
1: Well, have you met Jeff Stelling? He's not a daft man.
0: I repeat the earlier question.
1: How daft did we have
0: to be? I tell you what I like about Jeff. Right. He's got the courage, and he's probably only slightly older than me, but he's still knocking on. He wears the cowboy boots.
1: He does.
0: Wears them brilliantly as well. And we see him sometimes in the morning when he stays in the hotel opposite, in his swaggers.
1: I love Jeff. They had an impressionist on the show last week when he was co-presenting with Ali, and he was I can't remember the impressionist's name, but he was really good. And
0: John Coleshaw?
1: No. It's a guy on the YouTube. Okay. He did an impression of Ali, and Ali loves it.
0: Yeah.
1: And he did an impression of Jeff. And I'm not sure Jeff was keen.
0: Not as keen. No,
1: he just had that look of... He didn't really even laugh. Oh. Yeah, it was. That's exactly it.
0: So that's what I'm like, is it?
1: And then he went, can you do Martin Keown? Yeah. And then he did it brilliantly. I'll have to find out his name. He was very good.
0: This morning it's Jamie O'Hara and Gabby Bon-Lahore, as Kane was saying there. But our first guest is standing by. He's the Athletic Chelsea correspondent. So they have lots to talk about on that front.
1: James
0: many others.
1: Howard.
0: What's his name?
1: James Howard.
0: Well, remember.
1: There we are. Just came to me.
0: You put the nation out of their misery there. Everyone was on hooks of tenter.
1: They were waiting. Sorry to have talked over you.
0: Simon Johnson on the way, and we're live till 5.
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0: And now in advance of the arrival of Simon Johnson, I'm sure he's standing by waiting in the wings. Let's look back at the weekend's Premier League action with 1, 2, 3, 4, 5 of the big results and the biggest stories.
1: And it's nodded in by Anthony!
2: Started to wrap it up! 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
1: No ball in! It's 3! A desperate day for Chelsea, but a terrific one for Brentford.
3: And here's Manzambi to finish it off.
4: Jackson
3: shoots into the corner and scores a second goal.
4: Buendia sizes one up.
3: Oh, it's terrific!
4: Tottenham's torrid turmoil trundles on. Tottenham 2, Aston Villa 3.
5: Brighton 3, Arsenal 0.
6: Arsenal are getting arsenaled. They're getting outbeat, outfought.
7: The champions suffer their heaviest defeat in more than 3 years.
2: The day belongs to Coventry. Their first Premier League win since 2001 takes Frank Lampard's side off the bottom of the table and now above Fulham and Spurs. Nottingham Forest 0, Coventry City 1.
8: Manchester City 5, Sunderland 3. City extend their lead at the top as we go into the international break.
0: Time to say good morning and welcome back. One of our favourites, our Monday regular, Simon Johnson, the Athletic's Chelsea correspondent and a fine broadcaster and great writer, Taboots. As we join him now, I suppose the story we ought to start with, although I'm tempted to go straight for Chelsea, but the story we ought to start with is on the front of the Times, Simon. City take advantage of Arsenal's slip-up. Arsenal lose fairly spectacularly. Man City 5, though Sunderland 3, so they're now top of the table.
9: Yeah, I mean, it's I suppose the big shock, not so much Man City being top of the table. We're kind of used to that in for many a year now.
0: Yeah.
9: Although one has to say we're not used to them being pegged back as many times as Sunderland were pegging them back, and made them really work hard. And Mr. Brobby came up with a fine hat trick. But Arsenal getting completely demolished by Brighton. I mean, Brighton are a very good side and they are the top scorers in the Premier League. So it was always going to be a tough fixture. But you're just not used to seeing this Arsenal team sort of wilt under these circumstances. You're normally used to seeing them digging out some kind of result and showing some kind of resolve. But no, they were soundly beaten. And that will send a message of hope to everybody else that Arsenal are human after all. But you sort of suspect at this very early stage that the only team that are capable of capitalising in terms of title race is Manchester City, because all the other teams, as they've sort of shown in the opening weeks of the season, that they just don't look good enough to join the party, essentially.
0: Well, Brighton ran out in a strip that's meant to commemorate their 125th anniversary, because they were founded in 1901, which is the end of the Victorian era, because Queen Victoria snuffed it. And also, the now long-forgotten Robert Gascoigne Cecil was Prime Minister. That's the only time he's ever been mentioned on TalkSport, and we'll never mention him again. However, let's turn then to the vexed question of Chelsea and the West London derby. And again, probably a result nobody would have predicted. Except, again, the second half, where was the defence? How it just looked ramshackle.
9: Yeah, well, this has been a problem with Chelsea for a number of years, not just this season, and perhaps it's sort of welcome to Chelsea, Xavi, because they do have this very soft underbelly that even in games that there wasn't much in that game until Brentford took the lead from the corner. It was sort of very sort of bit of a meh game, actually. I felt sorry for anyone that had ruined their Friday night by tuning in to watch it. But once Brentford scored from the corner, there was just nothing. I mean, I've seen more fight from, for example, the week before when Hull went behind at Chelsea. You know, newly promoted side showed more fight and sort of resolve to get back in the game than these bunch of well-paid sort of players at Chelsea. I don't know whether it's because they think they're better than they actually are, or that they've got accustomed to losing games, a lot of them. But yeah, there's a real mentality illness in this club. When you think back to sort of when Chelsea win league titles, they were synonymous with being able to grind out results, and as all champions do, but it's certainly a knack that they haven't got in recent years. And I mean, maybe it's one of those where the 3-week international break is probably come at a good time for Alonso to go away and have a think about what he wants to do, because at the moment they just don't look a balanced side. It's pretty damning that they've conceded the most goals in the Premier League. That is very embarrassing.
0: They don't feel like the Chelsea they could be, even with the defence problems without Pedro.
9: No, I mean, they huffed and puffed. I mean, Cole Palmer had some nice moments, but all in all, they were pretty toothless. Look, you're always going to miss a player like Joao Pedro. He's top draw. And of course, they've sorely missed Moises Caicedo, their best midfielder. He's barely kicked a ball this season, and I suspect he'll be back straight off the international break. I think that's the one good thing in a way, that his injuries carried on long enough for him not to be called up by Ecuador, so he misses out on that sort of inconvenience of travel and the difficulty of playing in a different altitude and so on and so forth. But there's a lot of work to do. And so far, you have to say that after all the talk about Chelsea's exciting attack, that Alonso now 7 points from 5 games, only 1 point more than Ipswich Town. You have to say that's a pretty underwhelming start to the Premier League under him. And yeah, there's much room for improvement.
0: I should bring back that Todd Bowley fella, get things back on track. Now, I'm going to get on to Spurs in a moment, because I think we're going to have more examples of institutionalised bullying on The Breakfast Show with Jamie O'Hara and Gabby Abon-Lahore side by side, a Spurs fan and Villa former player, and, you know, just it's going to be fun and games there. But let me ask you, and I'll play you a little clip there, Michael Carrick. It was Fulham 1, Man United 1, and the Man United work in progress still needs to make some progress, but Michael Carrick is trying to tamp down, really, any criticism with this statement.
10: It's part of learning as a group. As I said, it's the first time when we've had a spell of a couple of weeks. It's a pretty short spell, but we've had a little spell when results haven't quite gone to plan. And you learn about each other, you know. They learn about me, because we haven't had that. I learn about them individually as a team, how we respond, what it looks like moving forward, what our reaction is, all that. That's part of growing as a group, and you have to go through certain things to get to the end of it.
0: Haven't quite gone to plan reminds me more than somewhat of Emperor Hirohito's statement in the August of 1945, when he said after the second atomic bomb was dropped on Nagasaki, the war has developed not necessarily to Japan's advantage. Now, Gary Neville called it pathetic. What did you make of it?
9: Well, in some ways, I have some sympathies for managers when they've got to try and polish a you-know-what, Paul. You know, they sort of got to come out with some kind of reassuring comments, but in the end, you just know that they're reaching and they're sort of grasping for thin air in a little way. I mean, this is the joint worst Premier League start that United have made. Gary Neville has gone off on one.
0: Yeah.
9: I mean, I must admit, he is sort of the king of hyperbole these days. When he sort of said, I've been watching United since I was 5, and that was the worst 15 minutes I've ever seen. You're sort of going, hang on, mate, it was only a couple of seasons ago that Manchester United finished 15th. I think there's probably quite a few 15-minute sure spells.
0: Maybe he overlooked a 20-minute spell when he was 6.5 or something.
9: Yeah.
0: That was 5. Exactly. Was he born with a football brain, this spud brain, Doyke?
9: Yeah, I mean, I'm impressed that he can remember every 15-minute spell from...
0: Yeah.
9: I mean, I can't.
0: Wearing his little Power Rangers costume, standing in front of the telly, analysing football play. Oh, they're playing out from the back again. We need more possession, or whatever he was saying then. Now, let's talk a little bit about the delight that is Tottenham Hotspur. Adding to the joy of Spurs fans, when Aston Villa got their third goal, fair play, 79th minute, you could see the fans leaving, obviously heading for a Chick King supper or something. And then, of course, in that Spursy way, they get two goals back. So you may have gone along, seen your team humiliated, and then left early and missed two great goals, even though Spurs, of course, still, last time I checked, I'll check again, still winless.
9: Yeah, and bottom of the table. I mean, it's just incredible, isn't it? Yeah, I mean, I would say I have very little sympathy for the Spurs fans that left early.
0: Yeah.
9: It's been something that I've always stood on my soapbox about, that that your team could be 5-0 down and you'll miss the goal of the season if you leave early. I get it. This, you know, you might want to beat the traffic and all that. Well, if the traffic is such inconvenience, then why are you going in the first place? Now, that may be easy for a member of the media to say, you know, but I don't understand it, given the huge prices that fans pay for tickets, and you don't sort of stay for the whole thing. But, you know, who knows? Spurs might have you know, pulled off some kind of miracle.
0: Got another draw.
9: Yeah. I mean, it really is sort of hard to believe that Tottenham find themselves in an even worse position than previous years.
0: Yeah.
9: Yes, of course, there's a long way to go and all that malarkey, but to spend all that money and to be bottom of the league is just, well, I talked about Chelsea being embarrassed about their defensive record. I mean, this is humiliation upon humiliation. So good luck, Jamie O'Hara, for the breakfast show. But that's the thing, is that Spurs have got to sit on this for at least 3 weeks. And, you know, there was a time when Fulham, of course, were beating Man United that Spurs were going to sort of not only sort of be bottom, but it sort of not to be a case of just on goal difference, you know, which is what it is now. But yeah, how do they get out of this? I mean, they can't keep clean sheets, and their attack seems rather devoid of any sort of magic. So Roberto De Zerbi was given a massive contract to stay on and lead Spurs back to the top half of the table. Talk of them even competing for Europe after the transfer window, and yet they're once again sort of floundering at the bottom of the league, and people talking about could they actually be relegated. I'm sure that won't be the case. You still can't believe that'll actually happen to Spurs, but my word, do they have to improve quickly.
0: Well, that defeat means they've eclipsed the 2008-2009 campaign. That was their worst opening to a season in the Premier League. And I imagine they're planning some kind of open top bus parade to mark that amazing achievement. Huge thanks to Simon Johnson, one of our pals and one of our regulars. He writes for The Athletic. He's their Chelsea correspondent. A man in the know, talking to me, Paul Ross, and you guys on Talk Sport and Talk, where we're live till 5.
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0: Now we're going through the EFL results in detail after 2 o'clock with the Marty Moosey and A Browns, but now let's get the thoughts of a man who went along to the Den for the West Ham game. The first time it's been played for about 14 years, I think. And John, the West Ham fan, joins us now. Good morning, John. How was it for you, matey? Sounds like a good game and finished 2-2, of course.
5: Paul, good morning, good evening, lads. Absolutely loving this show. Right, let's have it from the start. So we get out at Surrey Quay Station.
0: Yep.
5: We have a walk down. Got my son with me, a couple of friends. We had a couple of beers, lovely morning. There was no trouble. A few little spats here and there. We get into the stadium. Now, Paul, that first half was absolutely diabolical from the Hammers. Absolutely poor. Couldn't put two passes together. The occasion got the better of us. And do you know what? As much as I don't like Millwall, they absolutely outplayed us in that first half of football at them. They controlled the game. Now, we have to roll our sleeves up because someone's asked me today, what's it like in the Championship rather than the Premier League? And do you know what, Paul? I'd rather have a year out with no VAR.
0: Yeah.
5: Do you know what I mean? Other venues to go. Now, everyone thinks we're going to boss this league. It's everyone's cup final against West Ham United.
0: Yeah, we're the scalp.
5: Second half, exactly. That second half, I just want to say, everyone goes against Nuno, do you know what I mean? We rolled our sleeves up, proper East End team, and it was a joy to see them clap them off at the end of the game, you know what I mean? To pull that back 2-2 shows we've got character, shows we've got a bit of desire, we can put our foot in. But my question to you boys is, I know the rivalry, West Ham and Millwall and the Dockers. Oh, firstly, Paul, can I say one thing?
0: Go on.
5: To you, sir, is it okay? Your son is an absolute gentleman. I'm not going to mention names, but I've met him on a few occasions.
0: Oh, James, my boy.
5: Your son.
0: Yeah.
5: He's a fantastic lad, your son, Paul.
0: And you know what they say, John? The apple doesn't fall far from the tree. That was you and your son.
5: Lad. I'm not going to say names or where they're from, but I've seen him out on a couple of occasions and I get on really well with him. He's a lovely, lovely boy and he's a privilege for your son. I mean that. Anyway, did Tati Castellanos actually spit at the goalkeeper? That's what I want to know because I haven't seen a clip yet. Now, I'm worried he's going to get a 7-9 game ban.
6: I've seen the Millwall player go to the referee and he's got a little mark on his shirt.
0: A sweat.
6: But he may have just been speaking quite loudly and the atmosphere was loud.
0: Great expectations.
5: Exactly.
0: Yeah.
6: Well,
5: boys, that could have meant anything, do you know what I mean? Yeah. A little coming together, a bit of spat on there, do you know what I mean? But my point is, every game that we're playing against, whether it's Wolves, West Brom, your Millwalls, your Birmingham, they're going to come at us.
0: Yeah.
5: Do you know what I mean? We've had this year down in the air of the Championship. We're second in the table at the minute. Swansea are flying high. Middlesbrough are in there. West Ham's in there. Wolves are going to be in there. Birmingham are going to be in there. There's no easy games. We played Wrexham the other week. Even though we beat them 6-0, Wrexham are a good side. They're not a bad side.
0: Good at the weekend, they beat Southampton.
6: Yeah, they're all right. Oh, well, John, I'm glad you're enjoying the Championship, mate.
0: John, be honest with me, John. John, be honest, though, John. John, you must be missing VAR.
5: No, do you know what's happening at the minute? I've got a lot of Tottenham fans, right? And the way I'm looking at it, when they've spent between 400, boys, listen, get this in your heads, right? Really, seriously. 450 to £500 million, the side they've put together, how can they carry on down Tottenham? We're laughing at them in the Championship, and I guarantee we finish in the top two, and you get Tottenham go down this season. All right, I'm guarantee you that is going to happen. Well, that is a poor outfit. We're laughing at them at the minute. Now, getting back to your question about the Championship on a serious note, Yes, I'm enjoying it. No VAR. Do you know, it's a free-flowing football. But people are putting their foot in again. In the Premier League, you're frightened to have your foot in because you know the VAR, you're going to get a sending off. You know what I mean? But it's fantastic. Different venues, you know what I mean? And it's just like a bit of fresh air without VAR, lads. You know what I mean?
0: I know what you mean, and I'm with you 100%, John. Great call. Call us again soon,
6: You can enjoy the championship next season as well when you don't get...
0: One season's enough. We'll just visit and, you know, raise the standards everyone around us, as John was saying.
6: I love that.
0: And then we'll move back up. John, that was a fantastic call, mate. If you want to join the conversation, 03717223344.
6: See, people don't believe me when they say about the Spygate missing out in the playoffs, you must be gutted. Secretly, I wasn't, because... I wanted... Hear me out. I genuinely wanted another season in the Championship with no VAR, just...
0: And you got it.
6: ...proper football, but I didn't want the heartbreak of losing in the playoffs. So, really, it actually worked out all right.
0: So, cheats do prosper.
6: Well, we do, kind of, in a way, yes, I suppose.
0: It's me, Paul Ross, and Pinocchio Reeves on TalkSport with details of a big competition coming up right now.
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0: Delusional. 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
0: And now, my friends, let's take a quick look at the front pages of this morning's papers for Monday, the 21st of September. Good morning once again. You're listening to me, Paul Ross, on Extra Time with Kane Reeves and Acorn Insurance, supporting UK taxi drivers since 1982. Front page of the Times, City take advantage of Arsenal slip-up. That's on the front page. Also, Harry should have police security, says his uncle, Earl Spencer, who's on a number of other front pages for very different reasons. Front page of the Eye paper this morning, hidden cost of Labour's failing 1.5 million house-building target is about to get worse, they say. Also on the front page of the Daily Telegraph, a Tory supporting paper this morning, Labour eyes £14 billion tax raid to help the poorest in our society. Meanwhile, front page of The Guardian goes to European spy chiefs braced for Russia to test NATO pact. Very disturbing times ahead there. The Sun also goes with the Earl Spencer story. Earl drags Wolves and Harry into row is their take on it, though. And we've got on the front page of the Daily Mirror this morning, Showbiz Right exclusive, Ed, as in Sheeran, the whinging ginger crybaby.
6: Oh, leave him alone.
0: I feel so alone. She was anguished over Palestine storm on tour. Tearful star tells fans, I thought about quitting.
6: Oh.
0: Do us all a favour and quit then,
6: no,
0: mate.
6: Leave him alone.
0: Spend my time with your money in your duck pond over there in Suffolk Way. And very quickly, the Ooh Ah Daily Star goes with Andros Townsend laughs off-pitch roller horror.
6: Have you seen this video?
0: I have.
6: Isn't it incredibly funny?
0: It's a bit like when that member of E17 ran himself over in the car.
6: Oh, yeah.
0: Be driving. A cold, rainy night in Stoke is not so bad. Star escapes, thankfully, serious injury.
6: They could have flattened his legs.
0: It could be like a Tom and Jerry, a Rover in a car, too. He could have been completely flattened and pumped
6: up. One of those Flintstone cars he was driving.
0: And also, Ed Tieran has stage breakdown.
6: Oh,
0: pity me. And D.H. Lawrence wrote his famous poem, no living thing apart from man feels self-pity.
6: You could have got a ticket to see him for just $37 over the weekend.
0: Second prize, two tickets to see
6: him. Oh, no, he is good live. He is.
0: Have you seen him live?
6: Well, I've watched his...
0: Have you seen him live?
6: You've not
0: seen him live.
6: Well, I've watched his Glastonbury set where he was live on the TV. It's very clever what he does with the looping. It is indeed. Anyway, fair play to Ed Sheeran for getting on the stage. Haters will be haters, and he proved that... He let the music do the talking point.
0: Muppets will be Muppets, and then he blubbed like a babby. Anyhow,
6: hey, come on, you should have a bit of sympathy after that cat story we told you about last week, where he adopted the cat, then it got ran over. So, yeah.
0: Yeah, so he can't look like, can't be trusted with a cat, and can't book a support act without getting controversy.
6: Poor Ed.
0: If you believe in it, stick by it.
6: Well, I'll tell you what will cause some controversy, Paul, is the comments of the Fulham manager of Arbeloa.
0: Good, full stop, new paragraph, gear change.
6: After the game, Arbeloa said every decision...
0: Well, he wouldn't say before the game, would he?
6: No, he didn't.
0: Well, a comment and result before the game, think it through. Was he Mystic Meg or Septic Peg?
6: He said he was unhappy with a lot of the decisions going for Manchester United, apparently.
0: Was he implying anything about the referee?
6: Well, this is what he said. What do you reckon he was implying here? Every decision was for them.
0: Oh.
6: And I knew after the game against Man City that they would not let Man United lose. We deserved a little bit more. But when asked in his press conference
0: Was he imputing or implying bias?
6: Well, I'm not sure, because he was asked to elaborate on those comments.
0: Sounds like he's edging towards that direction.
6: Now, please tell us what you mean, Mr. Arbeloa. And here is his response.
13: No, I say that in English or in Spanish. Maybe in Spanish I can explain me a little bit better. So, yes, like I say, you know, when you draw a game like that, maybe you are a little bit frustrated. And... I think it's better here to analyze my team and to analyze the game. And I know that being referees is not so easy. And I try to always to help them. So I wish them
0: taxi
13: all the best for them and all the best for my team.
0: Can we fire up the reversing sound? That is, in Spanish, what they call El Pupu de Toro. BS.
6: Is this called Palame? Excuse me in Spanish, little.
0: Go on and say it in Spanish. You won't have it translated properly. What were you saying?
6: the question asked by the reporter was: This is what you said after the game.
0: Every were you decision implying was bias for them. Or any kind of.
6: So he almost tried to blame. That he couldn't explain it, but he could explain it better in Spanish. But he didn't actually go that far.
0: Manuel for 40 hours.
6: Politician's answer, wasn't it?
0: Even then, it's in Spanish. Oh.
6: It was superb. He deflected the question very well.
0: In politics, they say, that was a pivot.
6: But basically, what he said is that the officials gave Man United every decision.
0: Also, why would that be after the Man City game?
6: Well, because they were trying to make up for the Haaland offside goal.
0: I know.
6: Is
0: that what he thinks of officiating in the Premier League here in the United Kingdom?
6: Well, that's the thing, mate. You know, be careful what you say, Arbelo. You're not in Spain now. You're not at Real Madrid now. You can't get away with saying whatever you want about the officials, so be careful. There we are.
0: You've been warned. You've been told.
6: Good morning.
0: Like he's listening.
6: Well, he should listen. He should listen if he wants to improve his English, like he said there.
0: Well, for us two. Oh dear! I think we'd learn more from John the West Ham fan, wouldn't we?
6: He'll start quoting Nietzsche or people like that if he starts listening to you. This is from Rich on the text. Colleen's already been in the jungle, you numpty. Oh, charming. Good morning to you too, Rich. Colleen's won it already, you nutters, from Craig. Very charming. And this text has said,
0: I've got no memory of it in the jungle. I must have given up watching it by then.
6: Well, apparently here, a contradicting text was saying Colleen Rooney was actually runner-up on I'm a Celebrity. So did she win it or did she finish runner-up?
0: And who cares? We don't.
6: Well, we'll look into that.
0: Last time I watched it regularly was when Christopher Biggins was busted and ended up winning it. That was funny.
6: Yeah, I can
0: remember. Oh-ho! Christopher Biggins, what a legend.
6: I can't even remember the last time I watched it.
0: It's the hours we do, though. Isn't
6: yeah, exactly.
0: Gives.
6: Terry.
0: Too much to cover in the football.
6: Tony Blackburn was in it, wasn't he?
0: Tony won it.
6: He did win it.
0: Yeah.
6: Who else won it? It doesn't matter. I just don't want him to go on there, Wayne Rooney. I feel like it's just lowering himself. You know, he's the former England captain. It's not even that long ago.
0: That's a bit harsh. A, for his missus, if she's been in it, and she has. And B, for everyone else who goes in it this year.
6: She was never England manager, England captain. I don't mind her.
0: Johnny Rotten was in it. The principal prince of punk.
6: He needed money, whereas he doesn't.
0: Well, maybe to keep the branding going. Oh, David Beckham. Sure.
6: I just think he should only go on it when, you know, the going gets really tough and he needs to earn a few shillings. But
0: when the bailiffs are knocking at the door.
6: Not at the moment. Yeah.
0: We're repossessing the telly, Wayne. Like, that'll ever happen.
6: Well, he's going to be hosting some game show on BBC as well. Like, he's a busy boy, Wayne.
0: I'll make your shillings.
6: Yeah.
0: I'll keep cleaning those designer clothes. She makes her own money, I'm sure, though. But also, wouldn't that mean he won't be on Match of the Day?
6: Oh, very good point.
0: Good point, well made.
6: Yeah, well, there we are. We'll look into that. She was runners-up, according to Craig. She did finish runner-up.
0: Craig must love his armour celeb.
6: Thank you, Craig.
0: Good old format still, that, isn't it?
6: Good morning to Jamie Wilson, the Leeds fan, as
0: Hello,
6: well.
0: Jamie.
6: He says, good morning, lads. Up doing the night feed with my four-week-old. So I thought I would tune in. Oh, good to have you on board, Jamie.
0: And we've got our lead supporting news supremo on the sports desk, Tom Clayton. This
6: week. Yeah, we got one of your lot on the show reading
0: one of your
6: news.
0: Lot? That's a bit rude.
6: Is it?
0: Fellow lead supporter.
6: Yes, a fellow Yorkshireman. There we are. And also, Mark says, is it tenterhooks? I've always thought it was tenderhooks.
0: I think it's tenterhooks.
6: Okay.
0: On Hooks of Tenter.
6: Indeed.
0: We'll look into that.
6: Well, Coventry City fans have been on Hooks of Tenter, haven't they? Awaiting their first move back in the Premier League.
0: Simply repeating what somebody's just said is not a link. It's not really, is it?
6: Well, I feel Paul Hawksby would approve of those.
0: But you think you were taking the mickey out of leaks like that. That lazy, that club.
6: Well, I'll try and improve.
0: So why have Coventry City been on tenterhooks?
6: Well,
0: is it because they couldn't buy a win until the game at the weekend?
6: 25 years in the waiting, Paul.
0: Last time they had a win.
6: Yeah, in the Premier League.
0: Tony Blair was Prime Minister.
6: Hearsay were number one.
0: And hearsay were number one, pure and simple. Winners
6: pure
0: of pop stars.
6: Simple.
0: Oh, God. Yeah,
6: wherever you are, I'm going to be there.
0: They varied it by singing it in tune.
6: Yeah, they didn't have a great career, did they?
0: And then Kim left, didn't she?
6: Yeah, she went to the Rovers as Michelle in Corrie.
0: Okay, so we may not know.
6: Oh, I've got some Corrie news for you, actually, as well.
0: For After Five?
6: Coming up, yes.
0: Yeah, After Five.
6: After Five. But yeah, let's hear from Frank Lampard, first of all, shall we? The victorious Coventry City manager, beating Nottingham Forest 1-0, their first win back in the Premier League, and he spoke to our man, Anil.
1: Just take me through that moment. I know you've been desperate to do that fist pump in front of them Sky Blue Army ever since you've come to the Premier League. But when you see that away support, you've seen it since the moment you've come in at Coventry, how amazing that is. But that feeling when you're pushed by your players to go fist pump in front of them, just take us through that feeling, because you've had some special feelings in your career.
14: No, I haven't. And I don't know how to say this. I don't love doing the fist pump, because actually when I watch it back, I definitely don't love looking at myself. But I do love the fact that it means we've won a game, and I do love the connection with the fans, and it's something that's become us over time. And this season may look different because, you know, when you're winning a lot, as we have been, you know, it's almost part of the course, you understand it. I haven't done it for a while, so I don't want to look like I'm from the outside being overexcited with one win, because we need a lot more than that. But the connection of the fans is great. The players do it as well. So, I'm happy.
0: Well, so Bournemouth, Frank. Fulham and Spurs still waiting for their first win of the season.
15: Yes, indeed. Yeah, nice to hear from Super Frank there. And Anil there going to the school of Alan Brazil questioning, I believe.
0: Now you're critiquing other people's work, aren't you? I thought it was nice he set the scene and he eased Frank into it.
15: Oh, you did set the scene, yeah. I was fully immersed into the scene.
0: But coming up in the next hour, the Mighty Moose, Ian Abrahams, joins us. Of course, he does Absolutely Live, but we will still squeeze in some more of your phone calls. If you want to join the West Ham fan on the airwaves, then call this number, 03717223344, or you can text us 81089, but that'll cost you 50 pence, plus your normal sending charge. We news and sport on the way.
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12: From the Sky News Centre at 2, specialist courts for rape and sexual offences will be rolled out across England and Wales within 2 years. Trial dates will also be fixed from next month to try to prevent delays. The government's announcement of the changes credited Labour MP Charlotte Nicholls. She waived her anonymity as a rape victim to tell the Commons in March that she waited more than 1,000 days to go to court.
13: Every single one of those days was agony, made worse by having a role in public life that meant that the mental health consequences of my trauma were played out in public.
12: Princess Diana's brother says Harry and Meghan's media treatment echoes what happened to his sister. Earl Spencer's described press coverage of the Duke and Duchess of Sussex as a cancerous influence on their life. Police have made a second murder arrest after a woman's remains were found 7 years after disappearing. Bones were discovered in an area of shrubland in Feltham in West London in August after a wildfire the previous week. A Russian exit poll is projecting a convincing win for the ruling United Russia Party, backed by Vladimir Putin. Votes have been cast for the past 3 days in the first parliamentary election since the 2022 invasion of Ukraine. In sport, Manchester United rescued a 1-1 draw at Fulham in the Premier League to avoid a third straight defeat in all competitions. Mateus Cunha scored in the 89th minute for the visitors. Boss Michael Carrick was impressed with how they responded to going behind to an own goal.
14: The boys could have thought, you know, it's one of those days and it's gone against us, but I really liked the reaction. The way we finished the game and come back into the game would be easy for that game to go in another direction. So, And we nearly won it at the end.
12: Early leaders Manchester City got past Sunderland 5-3 to maintain their winning start. Liverpool beat Bournemouth 1-0. And Rangers got a 1-0 win at rivals Celtic in the Scottish Premiership. They're 2 points off the top of the table. That's the latest. I'm Cam Hall.
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15: I'm Tom Clayton. Good morning. Manchester United have matched their lowest points tally in a Premier League season after five games. The draw at Fulham means they sit 12th on 5 points. Michael Carrick has called for calm.
16: It's the first time in 8 months when we've had a little spell when things haven't quite gone to plan, and that's how football is. If you're building to get somewhere, which we are, there's going to be periods when it doesn't quite happen.
15: But did the body language of the players show where the club really is? TalkSport's Alex Crook certainly thinks so.
17: There's just an acceptance now of these low standards at Manchester United. Actually dropping 2 points away from home at Fulham isn't a disaster that maybe it once was. And I think what Michael Carrick has got to do, and he did it in the second half of last season, is change the whole mindset in that dressing room.
15: It's tough as this result comes on the day their City rivals have now gone top. We got a thriller too. 5-3 they beat Sunderland as they go into the international break with a perfect record. Antoine Semenyo scored twice and is thrilled they're sitting pretty.
18: Yeah, 100%. I feel like that was the messages from the manager. We just need to win, make sure we're at the top of the table by the end of the game, and just going to international break knowing that we're 3 points ahead.
15: Meanwhile, Andoni Iraola says he finally sees how hard it is for away teams to win at the Vitality. Liverpool beat Bournemouth 1-0. Elsewhere, Pierre Sarge reckons Palace should have had more after their goalless draw with Leeds at Elland Road. And Martin O'Neill says he'll take stock of his job after Celtic lost a second Old Firm in as many weeks. They were beaten 1-0 by Rangers, their first defeat in the Scottish Prem this season. Get more at TalkSport.com.
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19: And you are listening to my friend Sue Extra Time with Acorn Insurance, the UK's largest tax insurance specialist. And coming your way in this hour of the programme, first cab off the rank is going to be Ian Abrahams, the Mighty Moose, top talk sport reporter, with his Monday overview of all the EFL action of the weekend. Of course, the international break is kicking in now, but there will be League One and League Two football for the next couple of weeks, so we'll keep us across that as well. And then we're going to Sweden to speak to a woman, top football correspondent and photographer, who's going to tell us how Sweden managed to swerve the blight, the curse, the disaster, according to some, that is VAR. So loads in this hour of the programme.
20: I hope the Moose had a good wash over the weekend.
19: I beg your pardon.
20: Well, he went to Fratton Park, Paul, and I just didn't want to catch anything, you know.
19: How did they get on, by the way?
20: They drew 2-2 with Blackburn.
19: Oh, right. And how did Southampton get on?
20: Well, we lost 2-1 to the Disney boys. But that doesn't matter,
19: Paul. I've seen that West Ham beat 6-0.
20: Yes.
19: Well, okay.
20: It wasn't a 6-0 game, though, was it, really, when you won it? It was, they just fell
19: 5-1.
20: Apart. Yeah. 5-1. It doesn't matter. We move on. I'm still fascinated by the guy who wore the fez behind the dugout, though.
19: If you know who he is, give it yourself.
20: That was incredible, isn't it? I've just never seen anyone wear a fez to football.
19: It's for a bet or something.
20: No, he's
19: not going to stag do.
20: No, he just looked very happy in his fez.
19: There's a thing over the weekend. Another big event we missed.
20: Oh, no.
19: It's time to gurn. And not just a slight scowl or partial pout. Serious face-off with world records up for grabs at the annual Egremont Crab Fair. It got underway in Cumbria with the World Gurning Championship as its headline event, which is basically face-pulling.
20: Gurning? I thought gurning was like grinding your teeth.
19: Well, it is, but this is done as a competition. They get a horse collar out. You put your head through it.
20: Are you sure this is a competition we could be mentioning?
19: You take your teeth out and you pull a face. It's been running for decades now, this gurning competition. And there we go. Well, normally, if you take your full teeth out, you can pull your bottom lip over your nose, which is a champion.
20: No, you can't.
19: Some people can. It's a champion gurn.
20: That's incredible.
19: Ryan Barton and Lynn Proctor, Lynn's a male name as well as a female name, both pictured the current countless contorting conquerors, said the iPaper, following their 2025 triumph. Barton said, "Winning World Gurning Championship was a moment I will never forget. I'm ready to defend my title against whoever steps up to the Braffin," which is what they call the horse collar.
20: Did he put his teeth in to say this?
19: However, there is stiff competition in the form of flexible-faced Tommy Mattinson, a Guinness World Record gurner. It was on over the weekend. We missed the result. It'll be the culmination of 2 days of festivities. Imagine the fun of sticking your head through a horse collar and putting a funny face to the delight of children everywhere.
20: That's not to the delight of children. If you pulled that face to a child, you'd give them nightmares.
19: The guy on the right.
20: Yeah. It kind of looks like...
19: He's either pulling the face or he's severely constipated.
20: See, if you said to me, were these the fans from West Ham Millwall over the weekend, I wouldn't be able to tell the difference. Very harsh.
19: He loves to live dangerously. The gurning element of the event is understood to have developed after the facial expression of those who tasted sour crab apples, because it is known as the Crab Fair. Nothing to do with crabbing, or everything to do with crab apples. There we go, up there in Cumbria.
1: My word, not.
19: They don't get much entertainment up there, do they?
1: I don't think we'll get him on.
19: And this infuriated me. FIFA boss Infantino is urged to give $10 million to each of the world's 211 FAs.
1: Mm-hmm.
19: Gianni Infantino has been urged to give out this money, £7.5 million sterling, extra. The presidents of European football governing body UEFA and the North American Association, CONCACAF, wrote to Infantino saying the sum was a conservative estimate of what FIFA could afford to pay each federation. Now, this is going too far. They're obviously trying to get control over FIFA. Part of the problem with this whole notion of the corporatisation and privatisation of elements of the World Cup was he was trying to bribe his way to do it, wasn't he?
1: Yeah.
19: So then they say, well, you're not going to get your way with that, but you've got to give away this money, $10 million to each. That'll mean nothing to some of the larger football federations, like, you know, this country.
1: To us. And,
19: but yeah. To others, it will be deemed to be a bribe.
1: Oh, so what? It's basically an apology, though, is it?
19: Sort of, yeah, but it's a very weird thing for them to suggest.
1: We'll get off of your back if you give us some money.
19: Well, or spread it amongst some of the smaller nations that come under their auspices, which would be the European nations and also the American Federation.
1: Money makes the world go round, Paul.
19: That clinking, clanking sound, it makes the world go round, as they see in cabaret.
1: What else did you find in your weekend journals?
19: I've got loads of stuff.
1: Go on, then.
19: You know, I'd love to go to Antarctica.
1: We'd love to send you there.
19: Well, six of the world's best chess players are heading to the South Pole for a high-stakes match. Grandmaster Nigel Short, who I interviewed once, he's got a big brain, is leading a field of six players, one from each inhabited continent, to Antarctica in January next year to play the world's first international chess federation.
1: Man, let's get him on.
19: At the geographic South Pole. They're actually going to go to the South Pole, not just Antarctica, not the shores. They're going to go, it'll be the Antarctica summer in January.
1: I'm sure we can flag you to commentate on that on TalkSport 2.
19: I don't know enough about chess.
1: Oh, you can just...
19: Bishop to Rook's 4.
1: Yeah, there we go.
19: No, no.
1: Perfect.
19: Sure.
1: Chess on the radio.

0: battery, a kayak, and a car shaped like an orange at Bewley Estate in Brockenhurst, where there is the car museum. Look at him in the orange.
1: Oh, bless him.
0: What a good lad. 90 years old. He's driving. He's got another 33 modes of transport to find and do.
1: Well, I hope he makes all of them. Do you know, Paul, I was looking in my journals at old people over the weekend, and if you want to live to 100, go and move to Japan. They have got 100,000 registered people over 100 years old. That's incredible, isn't it?
0: Are they milking the social security system?
1: No, I wouldn't want to wear
0: it. Are they?
1: I would never accuse a pensioner of doing that at all.
0: Is it their diet?
1: That's amazing, isn't it?
0: Their genes.
1: Oh, I guess so. Move to Japan. I don't want to live to 100 anyway, but...
0: Near Japan is South Korea.
1: Yes.
0: And the Asian Games started at the weekend.
1: It did.
0: And on Friday's show, very strong show Friday with Stuart Armour.
1: Good listen.
0: Friday's show, we crossed live to that part of the world and we heard about the kind of chaos and cock-uppery.
1: And I thought the only chaos was that the beds were too short for the basketball players.
0: Flooding as well.
1: Oh, a lot of flooding, okay.
0: Not all the events. People couldn't get permits to get in there.
1: Oh, dear.
0: And over the weekend, we had this delight. The South Korean men's hockey team were left bemused and then offended before their Asian Games match against Bangladesh when North Korea's national anthem was played instead of their own.
1: See, they know what they're doing. That's mind games.
0: There's no way
1: you can get them two mixed up.
0: That's in Japan. It's a bad mistake, that, isn't it, though?
1: That is. I don't think that's a mistake, mate. I reckon that's mind games.
0: Lined up before the match, the South Korean players looked around in confusion as the anthem rang out at Green Stadium in Gifu, Japan.
1: Well, would you like a little fact that I learned on this show about the North Korean national anthem?
0: Go on.
1: Is that because we didn't want to play it in 66, it meant the final between England and West Germany was the only game in that tournament national anthems were played. So we were too polite to say, no, we're just not going to play the North Korean one. We're not going to play anyone's national anthem.
0: Well, why did we let them play if we wouldn't play their anthem?
1: Well, we would let them play football, but we didn't recognise them in the United Nations. So we decided...
0: Oh, I see what you mean.
1: So instead of us being rude and saying, well, we're just not going to play yours, we didn't play anyone's until the final.
0: The North Korean national anthem is banned in South
1: Korea. That's a good fact, that is.
0: Along with that... Well, it's all right. Along with others... It's a long time ago now. 60 years ago.
1: Yeah, but...
0: Any new facts?
1: Well, their argument's been going on longer than 60 years, the North and the South. They should kiss and make up. I did watch a little bit of Strictly over the weekend.
0: Just because I
1: wanted to... Don't judge me.
0: My shoulders are slumped now. I despair sometimes.
1: Well, you know, I was born middle-aged.
0: Were you watching it with your nan?
1: No, I wasn't.
0: Watch it on your own?
1: Not on my own.
0: On your mate Charlie?
1: I was with my mate Charlie.
0: Oh, and, my... Stick a bit of blue on or something. Don't watch Strictly.
1: You'll love this. I did mention this to you before we went on air. We were watching the American show Impractical Jokers, and Charlie said to me, did we ever have any show like this in the UK where people just go around and prank them? And
0: nobody invented that, Charlie.
1: And I said, well, I think Jeremy Beadle used to do it. Anyway, we ended up watching about 2 hours of Watch Out Beadle's About on YouTube. It was hilarious.
0: Yeah. Good production.
1: You had proper TV back then.
0: London Weekend Television. Now,
1: it was very funny. Oh, no, but quickly on my Strictly thing, poor old Josh Widdicombe's getting it in the neck for the reviews of the... He does look a little bit out of place. One paper has described him as...
0: How do they divide it up? Who's the main host?
1: They kind of all have sharing duties.
0: So who's upstairs in the balcony, though, to chat to the...
1: It's mainly... And it's one of them... it's not Josh, it's the other guy. I can't remember his name. But Emma's the main person.
0: Okay.
1: But Josh, someone wrote in that it was...
0: Not the camp former dancer from South Africa, him?
1: No, not him. Josh is the guy with the glasses.
0: No,
1: the
0: I know,
1: comedian.
0: But the other guy is the former dancer on the show.
1: Not much of it, Paul. I just caught the opening hoo-ha of it. Lacey Turner's in it, the girl who plays Stacey from EastEnders. I just want to see how she's doing.
0: And they've got Lacey playing Stacey or Stacey playing Lacey?
1: No. She plays Stacey, but she's obviously not playing Stacey.
0: Her name's Lacey.
1: Her name's Lacey. Yeah.
0: Is that a thing on EastEnders that you have to rhyme the name with the actress or actor?
1: But anyway, Josh Widdicombe.
0: Phil Mitchell is played by Bill.
1: He's been described as a 7-year-old who looks like he's been left behind on a school trip. That's very
0: harsh. It looks like that if Ron Weasley put on Harry Potter's glasses.
1: Someone said on Twitter that there's always someone at a wedding that looks like Josh Widdicombe that you're forced to make small talk with.
0: Oh, that's cruel.
1: That is a bit cruel. I kind of see the point. He looks more and more like Sandy Toksvig by the day.
0: I don't know if you'd be more offended by that, Sandy or Josh.
1: I think it's just an observation.
0: I mean, Sandy must be 30 years older than him.
1: I didn't mean any offence to any of them.
0: Okay. Another world record event over the weekend.
1: Yes.
0: I'd like this one because I love oysters. I love an oyster.
1: Don't.
0: Delicious.
1: It depends what you have of it.
0: Have it on its own with a little bit of...
1: That's horrible. A bit of lemon.
0: A bit of Tabasco in it and a squeeze of lemon.
1: I once tried to impress a girlfriend's family by saying how I liked oysters and they
0: put you in ice cream.
1: No, they actually bought proper oysters.
0: Oh, you had to shuck them?
1: I had to pretend to really enjoy them.
0: Were they open or did you have to shuck them?
1: No, I had to... What, with the spoon?
0: No, we have to open the shell, shuck them.
1: Oh, yeah, we have to do all that. Yeah.
0: Shuck them. Well, the World Oyster Shucking Championship.
1: They were horrible.

0: in London over the weekend. London's foremost oyster bar, Bentley's, has been gathering the country's fastest shuckers and most creative cooks in one place for a shell of a party, they said in the Times over the weekend, and a qualification to the World Cup of Oyster Speed Shucking, the World Oyster Opening Championship, which is held in Galway in Ireland and will be held later this year.
1: So what, literally just opening the shell?
0: And the technique and the speed at which you can do a dozen of them.
1: Okay.
0: A dozen oysters.
1: I'm not sure.
0: Delicious.
1: Not sure if I want to speak to the winner of that competition.
0: Doesn't affect your breath.
1: That's no stone skimming. No, I'm just saying, if we get them on the show,
0: it's all in the wrist
1: action. No stone skimming competition for me.
0: Coming up, we've got the Mighty Moose, Ian Abrahams himself, with his overview of the weekend's EFL action. And after that, we're off to Sweden to find out what life is like, the glory days before VAR, which was introduced in European football at a pro level on today's date, 10 years ago today, over there in Holland. We're live till 5.
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6: And you're listening, you lucky people, to Extra Time with Acorn Insurance, supporting UK taxi drivers since way back in 1982. And have I got Moose for you this morning? Not just any old Moose, the Mighty Moose, Ian Abrams, with some football news for us. Wins for Wolves and Bolton Wanderers yesterday, and a lot more besides, as we said, good morning, welcome back to Ian Abrams. Good morning, Ian. Ian, that was a hectic weekend, was it not?
7: All the weekends are always hectic, but yeah, absolutely. And of course, we had the first derby, the first Dockers derby in 14 years, Millwall and West Ham, which didn't disappoint really on TalkSport 2. Finished 2-2. Obviously, Millwall dominated the first half, the second half. West Ham dominated, and in the end, probably, from what I can gather from those that were there, 2-2 was a fair result. So it does mean West Ham lose top spot over the international break, because Swansea's 2-1 win at Lincoln means that Swansea are actually top of the table. So fair play to them. And then, obviously, West Brom were beaten in the Black Country Derby yesterday by Wolves, who are currently fourth in the table.
6: Last week, I think it was, Kane Reeves was saying he couldn't see the point of either Bristol City or Bristol Rovers. Bristol City had a win on Friday night, did they not?
7: Yeah, they did. 1-0 over Watford. I mean, this is a very thorny subject about Bristol Rovers and Bristol City. Should they have just one? I mean, listen, it's not
8: cheap. I never
7: cheap.
8: Went that far to suggest combine the two, but go on then.
7: I spoke with some friends recently. I went to an Oxford City game there in National League North, just behind Hereford in the table. And I was saying, listen, you know, Oxford United are going to have to leave the Kassam at some point soon, whether they build a new stadium or not. You know, why don't, you know, Oxford City and Oxford United just share one ground? Why don't Bristol City and Bristol Rovers share one ground? I mean, you know, running a football stadium these days is expensive. Building a new football stadium these days is expensive. And, you know, we've seen something in this country that, you know, never can clubs... I'm not saying clubs should merge. You know,
8: are you suggesting that they should both play at Ashton Gate or merge clubs? I don't understand.
7: No, not merge clubs. No, there shouldn't just be one club in Bristol. There should be... there's room for many clubs, you know, in cities. What I'm saying is that, you know, if, for example, like, take the case of Oxford, you know, if Oxford United can't afford to build a new stadium and they can't afford to buy the Kassam or you know, what have you, you know, why not them and Oxford City combine resources and build one stadium between them and they can share it? I mean, they're not going to play at home on the same day. It works in other countries. Why can't it work in this country? Dundee and Dundee United are on the same street. They're across the road from each other.
6: Celtic and Rangers are both in the same city, Glasgow. Get them to combine.
8: So you're just trying to save their electricity bills there?
7: I'm trying to save all sorts of bills. I mean, you know, listen, I'm not saying it would work for everybody, but, you know, the two Sheffield clubs are only 4 miles apart.
8: So you want to knock down one of the stadiums and there'll be a big argument between whose stadium they'll play
7: in. Or you could knock down both stadiums, build one just amazing super stadium that both clubs have a share in.
8: Such a
7: maybe
8: waste.
7: They put half the money in each. It's not a waste. It's absolutely... I mean, you know, not everybody can do what Spurs did and build their own stadium. Not everyone can do what, you know, West Ham did and move into, you know, an Olympic stadium. You know, sometimes you've got to think about the bigger picture, and we're living in a more and more of a climate where it costs a lot of money. I'm not suggesting, for example, Sheffield United and Newcastle build a stadium. That's ridiculous. But if you're in the same city, you're only like, you know, a mile or two or 4 miles apart, I don't see the problem with it. I'm not saying it would work for every single club. I was using the example of Oxford because, you know, I know there's a situation where Oxford United, as I say, well, might have to move out of the Kassam. Where are they going to play? Where, you know, can they build a new stadium? Where would they build a new stadium? If it's not possible, You know, Oxford City have got the land and they've got a stadium at the moment.
1: Yeah, but Ian,
7: maybe knock that down, build one great big stadium the two of them could play in.
1: Ian, you know I love you like a brother from another mother, but do you not remember, maybe you're too young, do you not remember the furore when Robert Maxwell, then owner of Oxford United, proposed uniting with Reading and becoming Thames Valley? There was almost a lynching. It was an uproar. It's furore.
8: You're a step away from merging thinking, clubs, Ian.
7: No, I'm not. This is what you're just not thinking. You two are just blindly thinking, I want to merge clubs. I don't. I've said that. I don't want to lose clubs. I don't want to merge clubs. I'm just saying, what is the point in Dundee United and Dundee, Notts County and Nottingham Forest having their own stadiums which they have to pay... Yeah, you know, whatever, lighting, heating, whatever it is, they have to pay for the stadiums. And some clubs, you know, want to move stadiums, like Oxford United, which was my initial example. You know, if they can't afford to, or it's going to drive them to the wall to build a new stadium, why not think outside the box and go, right, let's go and have a conversation with Oxford City, or let's go and have a conversation if you're Sheffield United, Sheffield Wednesday, and say, right, let's sell both stadiums, combine our money, go and build an absolutely amazing, huge, state-of-the-art stadium that we wouldn't be able to afford on our own, but together we can, and we'll share it. That's what I'm saying.
1: Okay, so I work nights.
7: Let's say, for example...
1: No, listen, I work nights, let's say and my next-door neighbour works days. Does that mean we should move in together so the bed is used... Because we want our own place.
8: We want our own home.
1: You want your own gaff, don't you? Your own little manor.
7: All right. Let's take the example of you and your next-door neighbour. Let's say you live next door to Kane, okay?
1: Well,
7: right?
1: God help us.
7: Unlikely, but there we go.
1: Keep the noise down, Mush.
7: Right. If Kane couldn't afford
1: Stop
7: to run his house,
1: strange
7: or,
1: women
7: say,
1: night after night, the neighbours are talking.
8: They're not strange.
7: Let's say the roof in Kane's house was needed fixing, and damping the walls, and he basically needed to almost rebuild his house.
1: That's
7: right?
1: My place.
7: to make it livable in.
1: Yeah.
7: And you said, right, I'll tell you what, we'll both sell our houses. You sell yours, Kane. I'll sell mine. Yeah. And what we'll do is we'll go and build an enormous £3 million mansion somewhere with a swimming pool and a golf course and a tennis court out the back, and we can both live in it together.
1: What you mean? He can come and live with me as my butler?
7: That's what
1: or
7: I'm suggesting.
1: Terrible idea. Never going to work.
8: Yeah.
1: So let's get back to the real world.
7: I don't know why this is so difficult for you to comprehend.
8: Well, I don't understand how much...
1: No, we understand. It's just a bad idea.
8: Yeah, and also, Oxford City, they won't be able to donate that much towards Oxford United. They're like six leagues below them. They won't be able to offer them much, would they?
7: No, well, I'm just saying, what you could do is they could say, right, bring it, so, whatever you've got, bring your money, right? Yeah. We'll build up the stadium that we're in at the moment.
1: Yeah.
7: So instead of a 4,000 stadium, we can make it a 30,000 stadium or 20,000 stadium, make it absolutely amazing,
8: you've still got the running costs of the weekend and everything when there's only 3,000.
7: And we're just shared between two different people.
8: Are we still on league? Are we into League One yet, or are we still in the championship?
1: I think it's the only sports breakfast show in Kentley Centre, aren't we? That's what we've been getting about this. Anyway, we get the drift. You mean ground sharing, basically. We're appropriate and applicable.
7: Yeah. Yeah, absolutely. That's exactly
1: so that's that dealt with in four words. Right. Meanwhile, where would you like to take us now as far as some of the championship results go, Mr. Moose?
7: Great game yesterday at Carrow Road, where Bolton won 4-3 at Norwich. Norwich, the funny old time, they won three in a row and looked to be sort of getting back to where they were last season. They score a lot of goals, they concede a lot of goals. They either win or they lose, they don't draw, which at the moment is not really working for them. But, over the long run, as you know my theory, is it probably will. Cardiff beat Charlton 3-1. Stoke were going really well at the moment under Mark Robbins. 2-1 against Sheffield United. Another really good goal by Sam Gallagher. 2-2 was a popular scoreline, apart from Millwall West Ham. Birmingham Middlesbrough finished 2-2.
1: Yeah.
7: QPR, who were down to 10 men when Dennis Sirkin was sent off, finished 2-2 with Preston. I was at Fratton Park. Bumpy 2, Blackburn 2. Really decent game, that one as well. I think a draw probably just about a fair result. Burnley and Derby drew 1-1, last gasp equaliser for Derby, which means that Burnley stay bottom of the table. And Wrexham bounced back after their 6-0 hammering at West Ham by beating Southampton. What, any comment on that game?
8: Mate, it was stale. We need to improve on the road, but we'll go in the right direction. Just waiting for this FA punishment for Tonda and the international break, and that will galvanise us again, I think.
7: You think it will come during the international break?
8: Yeah, I think we'll get it in the next probably in the next week.
7: What do you think the punishment will be?
8: I think it will be 4-6 games. 4-6 game touchline ban. That's what I'm feeling.
1: And they should brand him C for cheat on his forehead with indelible marker.
8: And also, there's a reason Rob McAnally is the least believable actor in Always Sunny in Philadelphia, because that was not a funny skit that he did with Ryan Reynolds, the whole Spygate thing.
7: I'm actually with you on that one. Yeah. It did seem to lack a certain something, didn't it, really?
8: On, stay topical, anyway.
1: It's still ongoing, though, isn't it?
7: Into League One, where Bradford are top. They won 1-0 at Luton. Bobby Poynton with a goal there. All of Bradford's 5 wins this season. Do you know what's unique about them? Well, not unique. Do you know what links all 5 wins?
1: No.
8: They've not conceded in any of them.
7: Correct. Well done. You always really off the same script as me. It's always amazing.
1: What does he win for that?
7: Nothing.
1: A Timpson's trophy.
7: Nothing. Yeah, absolutely. Sheffield Wednesday drew 0-0 with Stockport. That's back-to-back goalless draws for them at home. Peterborough parted company with their manager, Luke Williams, after a 2-0 home defeat to Doncaster. They're second bottom now, Peterborough. Donny, it was their first win of the season. Listen, I mean, Luke Williams is a good manager, good bloke as well, and I do feel for him a little bit on that one. The MK Dons Wimbledon derby at Plough Lane on Thursday ended 0-0. I think there's a bit of kicking the lumps out of each other during that game as well. Jack Marriott scored twice. He always scores. Reading beat Notts County 2-0. Notts County's good start to the season has petered out fairly swiftly. A rare home win for Leighton Orient, 1-0 against Stevenage. Plymouth won 4-2 on the road at Blackpool. And one reason, I mean, is it so? This is not a derby, and it interests me actually. In rugby, it's the varsity match.
1: Yeah.
7: In rowing, where the same two teams get to the final, it's the varsity boat race. But Oxford and Cambridge is not in any way, shape, or form considered a derby. It's not even called the varsity football match. I mean, I don't know why. But it finished 1-1 anyway at the Kazan.
1: I suspect it's because Ben Knight scored. Football, unlike rugby and rowing, is a working class sport, and we don't care about those posh universities.
7: Yeah, but don't you think if it's the varsity match in rugby and the varsity boat race, you'd think that they would say it's a varsity football.
8: I mean, how would you
7: describe it then? Anyway, Leicester drew 1-1 at Barnsley, yep. Burton drew 2-2 in Mansfield. And Bromley, good win. First one since the opening day of the season. Beat previously unbeaten Huddersfield 2-1 at Hayes Lane. So good result for Andy Woodman's side. And Wickham 1-1 at Wigan. It's been a very difficult week with the passing of Kevin Miller up at Wigan. And not a great day for them on Saturday on the pitch either. Beat 1-0 by Wickham, who since they changed their manager, have won a couple of games. So maybe that is proof that if you change your manager, it's good for you. I don't know. I'm not in favour of it, but certainly, you know, it seems to have worked in Wickham's favour.
1: And Barnet seem to be going from strength to strength. Another one at the weekend, they stay top.
7: Indeed. Here's my stat of the weekend.
1: Little hey, on the money. I put this hoose.
3: Go ahead and check the stats.
1: So what are you packing, big fella?
7: So, Barnet won 3-1 against Fleetwood at the Hive on Saturday. Walsall drew, Grimsby drew, and Crewe Alexandra also won. Those four teams are unbeaten after 7 games. When was the last time in League 2 four teams after 7 games were unbeaten still?
8: I don't think it's ever happened before.
7: Are you determined to ruin my slot? Are you determined?
8: No, yeah. I'm sorry.
7: Are you? Because if this carries on, you get somebody worse on, like Stuart Weir or something.
8: You go out stat me. I'm full of stats, mate.
7: You're reading exactly the same stats I read.
8: I'm not reading that. That was a pure guess.
1: He does this to me, though, Moose. If I say something's happened 2,000 years, how long ago do you think? He says a million years ago, just to, you know, to wee on my chips, basically.
8: I'm surprised I got that. Thank you very much. I'll try and dumb myself down then for the next time we speak.
7: It's the first time in League 2 history
1: ever
7: that four teams ever, absolutely.
8: Wow.
7: First time ever in League 2 history that four teams after 7 games remain unbeaten. So well done to Barnet, Walsall, Grimsby and Crewe Alexandra. Crewe actually are down in 11th place, mainly because of their 7 games. They've drawn 5 of them, which is, as you know, from my normal...
8: We won't get you started on that.
7: No, don't get me started on that. But Barnet, Walsall and Grimsby fill the top 3 spots. Brilliant start to the season for all those 4 clubs. Gillingham Billingham, who were really poor about a month ago, have now gone 5 unbeaten. They've won 2 and drawn 3. They won again at the weekend. So, you know, fair play to Gareth Ainsworth and everybody down at Gillingham. Cheltenham's still going well. Normally down the bottom of the table, we expect to see Cheltenham. But, you know, they're going pretty well at the moment in the table. Colchester, the team that has thrown away, that was where they drew on Saturday, 1-1 at Colchester. They're the team that have squandered most points from a winning position in League Two at the moment. So maybe Danny Cowley's side just needs to learn how to hang on to a win, and you know, if they do, they could be flying up the table. But things still not looking good for Northampton down the bottom of the table. Beaten 1-0 at Sixfields by Rotherham, a Paul Mullin penalty, the only goal of the game there. They're only out of the bottom three, Northampton, because Port Vale and Crawley are below them. There does seem to have been an upturn in form recently for Rochdale, who were bottom not so long ago, but suddenly won a couple of games in a row and have now moved themselves into mid-table. So not good if you're a Crawley fan right now. They struggled last year, you may remember, and not good, obviously, if you're a Port Vale fan, John Brady's side, who were relegated last season. They were beaten at Walsall at the weekend, and they're struggling as well, and then come Northampton. So the early season teams that are looking over their shoulders certainly appear to be those three.
1: And then looking non-league, Boreham Wood non-league. Still coming good.
7: Yeah, let's talk non-league, shall we? Good old Boreham Wood, the only team in the National League that remain unbeaten after, let's count them, 9 games.
1: Aren't they quite close to Barnet? They could share a ground, couldn't they?
8: That's not a bad
7: it's
8: idea.
7: It's only about 3.5 miles from Boreham Wood to Barnet.
1: You see, there you go.
7: Although technically one is in a London Borough, at the moment London Borough Harrow, because they have to move out of London Borough Barnet, but don't start me on that one. And Boreham are in Hertfordshire, so I'm not quite sure how that could work out, but, you know.
1: I'd stay in Hertfordshire, because the Shire County rates are, as you know, much lower than business rates inside any conglomerate that used to be part of the GLC.
8: Oh, of course.
7: Yeah, I'm sure the chairman, Danny Hunter, is relieved about that. Anyway, a 4-1 win for Boreham Wood, 3 points clear at the top of the table. The result of the day, though, without question, in the National League was at Gateshead. Gateshead won Southend 6.
1: Whoa!
7: Southend was 6-0 up at half time, and probably thought they'd won the game and declared. Gateshead's, inverted commas, consolation, if you indeed can call it a consolation, came right at the end of the game, but not really much consolation. They're second bottom of the table now, and struggling a little bit. So, not great for them. But it's a long way from Southend to Gateshead. I'm sure that you could probably tell me how far it is.
1: It's about 315 miles, I think.
8: Yeah.
7: And a rest, probably, anyway. Or unless you actually know. But, it's a long way from one end to the country to the other. So fair play to any Southend fans that went up there, because their team were 6-0 up at half-time. We also had the second qualifying round of the FA Cup. I like to always tell you about the teams that scored the most goals. So stand up and take a bow, Chesham United, who won something of a derby against Ware, 7-2. Cue the joke.
1: Where's Ware?
7: Indeed, thank you very much for that one. Glad to see you didn't disappoint me. And while Gateshead were getting smashed up at home by Southend in a game that had 7 goals, South Shields, which I presume is not far from Gateshead, probably they could share a stadium, they beat Witton Albion 7-0. So there were 7 goals in that game as well on Tyneside. The only team on Tyneside who seemingly couldn't score 7 goals at the weekend were Newcastle, who beat Hull 2-1.
1: Brilliant stuff there, man, mate. We're happy to share a ground with him any day of the week. That next day of the week is going to be Thursday morning. What are you up to for the next couple of days, Ian?
7: Busy, busy, busy next couple of days. Tuesday, look out for this. The EFL Trophy, which is currently the Veritru Trophy, is going to have a new sponsor. So yeah. I'm going to go to Wembley as they unveil who that sponsor is. I do not know who it is yet, but I'll find out on Tuesday. Followed by a game at Meadow Park, where Arsenal's ladies or women begin their Champions League campaign. And then the following night, I'll be at Plough Lane, where Chelsea's women take on Austria Vienna in the Champions League as well. So I'll speak to you on Thursday morning, having just got back from Plough Lane, where Chelsea and Austria Vienna play. Chelsea in slightly better form in the WSL, it has to be said at the moment, than Arsenal, who've drawn the last couple of games.
1: There you go. The Moose on the Loose. He'll join us again Thursday morning after one on TalkSport and Talk. Well, we're live till

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13: Now, my friends, it was 10 years ago today, as we've been talking about on the show this morning, that VAR arrived in European football at a professional level. It was a game involving Ajax and Villa on the 2nd. 10 years ago, on today's date, and there's never a week, but often never a day goes by without some VAR controversy, mainly here in the Premier League, but we keep across it across European clubs and elsewhere in the world. But only one country's football association has voted out the VAR. And we're going to get the latest on that and what was behind it, courtesy of Mia Eriksson, top Swedish football correspondent, photographer and great writer, discussing how Sweden never took to VAR on what is, of course, its 10th birthday. Good morning, Mia. So when VAR was introduced in Sweden, was it a bit like over here? Were people enthusiastic about it initially? Did they welcome it as a way to end controversy?
14: No, it has never been welcomed in Swedish football. Yeah, I mean, it has been a great and big not welcome to Sweden about that.
13: So what was the mechanic? How did they come to kind of persuade the powers that be, having invested money in putting the cameras in and getting the technology in? What was the process by which it was then voted out? Was there immediate kind of resistance to it from the fans and maybe even the clubs?
14: No, it has actually never been in Sweden at all, because this is the thing about Swedish football, that the Swedish Federation wanted to go forward with it.
13: Ah.
14: Or maybe not wanted, but they were trying to investigate the possibilities to implement it in Swedish football. But then you have, in Sweden, we have the 51% rule. So the league federation, the clubs there, they voted. And so it's the two top divisions in Swedish men's football, I would say as well, is that the clubs in there, they voted. Do we want VAR or do we not want it? And then the majority of the clubs went to their members to ask them, do we want the VAR? But no.
13: See, I thought, and it's my ignorance, I thought that you had VAR and voted out of it. You were even more sensible. You never just voted, we're not interested. Push off, basically. That's a brilliant, wow.
14: Yeah, like the neighbor countries in Norway, they implemented it. But then there was, this is the difference also between the Norwegian Federation and the Swedish Federation, is that the Swedish Federation let the clubs, their members, vote. Do we want it? Do we not want it? We said no. But in Norway, they implemented it and they started to use it, and then they took a vote.
13: All right.
14: Do we want this or not? But in Norway, it's a bit different, because they invited all clubs, like all clubs, no matter if they were elite clubs or not, to vote. And then the elite clubs said, no, we don't want it anymore. But the grassroots clubs said, okay, we want this. So the majority of the clubs said yes in Norway, so they're going to keep developing VAR there. But in Sweden, we never had it.
15: Were there any certain incidents in leagues that were viewed by Swedish fans and clubs to say, no, we don't want to even give this a try then? Were there leagues that you kept an eye on?
14: If I'm going to be honest, I think that there's, different perspectives to look at this. But mainly because the Swedish men's highest division here in Sweden, like in our country, it's not top ranked in Europe. But what we are famous for is the, the supporter culture, the feelings around the games and everything like that. And looking at what's going on in Premier League, if you don't even know if you can cheer when someone scores, because you need to go to VAR to look, is it a goal? Is it not? That's what the Swedish supporters are mainly focused on, is that what happens in the game, it happens. Obviously, there are a lot of discussions after every round of the league played about referees and, decisions on the pitch or whatever. But I don't think that that's big enough reason to us want VAR.
13: We have a kind of cliche of football over here. It's almost a cliche of life that while sometimes wrong decisions were made before VAR, over the course of a season, most fans maybe grudgingly felt they kind of worked themselves out, that it kind of evened up. You might get a decision go your way one week, but 3 weeks down the line, it would go against you, and that kind of balanced that. Is that the feeling Swedish fans have? There's almost a kind of an acceptance. There will be refereeing human errors, but over the course of a season, over the course even of a few seasons, things are pretty level.
14: Yeah, I think this is it, that this is, sports, it contains human beings. It's players, it's coaches, and obviously referees and supporters, but it's all of the humans within the sports that creates everything that we love about it. So I think that that's the main, stance in Sweden, which obviously is, like you said, that things evens out, across 90 minutes.
13: Now we like to moan and whinge and complain in this country. I don't know if that's true of Swedish folk, because I'm just wondering whether you might feel you're missing out on the chance to have a moan every week about VAR.
14: No, we can watch the Premier League from here, so don't worry. We can moan with you and for you as well, so We don't think about that.
15: What about for European competitions then, when Swedish clubs are playing? Is VAR set up for you to play if it needs to be featured in the Conference League or the Europa League?
14: Yeah, obviously. I mean, we have Swedish teams playing in there, so if there's a need for it, then of course we need to play by the European rules when we have the luck to be in the competitions. But I do think that the Swedish men's league, Allsvenskan, there's a big, big talk about Swedish supporter culture and you know, the feelings around the stadiums and the, you know, just the feeling to walk into one arena in Sweden. I think we want to talk more about that than we want to talk about decisions from the referees or not.
15: I want to go to watch football in Sweden now.
14: Yeah, you should. Should come here.
13: Mia, you've been a fantastic guest. Really appreciate your time this morning. Mia Eriksson there, top Swedish football commentator, obviously a fan as well. Do you follow any team in the Premier League, Mia?
14: Yeah, I do, unfortunately. Manchester United.
13: Oh, dear. Not having the best of seasons, yeah. But hey.
15: No wonder you don't like VAR.
13: The North will rise again. Fantastic stuff there from great football correspondent, writer and photographer, Mia Eriksson, talking to me, Poros, and you guys, and Kane, of course, on TalkSport and Talk, where we're live till 5.
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13: And you are listening, my friends, to Extra Time with Acorn Insurance, the UK's largest tax insurance specialist. As we say, happy birthday to Joe Wicks, top personal trainer, nice bloke as well, actually, 41 years old today. Stephen King, great horror novelist, one of the best-selling living writers, 79 years old today, and one of the funniest men on the planet, back in the day anyway, Bill Murray, star of Groundhog Day, Ghostbusters, Scrooge, and a host of other films, including Caddyshack and Stripes.
1: And the former boyfriend of Khalees.
13: Is he?
1: They are, yeah. Former.
13: Is she the one who brought a milkshake to the yard?
1: She was indeed. Else?
13: Dear me.
1: Yeah, I know. A little gap.
13: Unfortunately, they broke up when Bill Murray discovered he was lactose intolerant. I've made that up. Happy birthday to a fine, if now deceased, broadcaster who in the 50s was an unlikely pop star. Step forward, born today's date in 1923, Jimmy Young.

Born today in 1934, an amazing singer, songwriter, and poet. He died at the age of 82. His name, Leonard Cohen. He wrote this, didn't have a hit with it though.

0: Yeah, that'll hit you where it hurts, will it not?
1: King Charles III is a big fan of Leonard Cohen.
0: Is he?
1: He is indeed. Take This Waltz is a major favourite of the King's.
0: I think he only released about, unlike Bob Dylan, he's very prolific. I think he only released about a dozen albums, but they're all remarkable in their different way. Well, he's a big advocate of free love in the 60s, and used to say to concert goers, if you arrive too alone, go home with somebody, have sex.
1: Oh, wow.
0: And it's what King Charles did back in the day. If only I had the stamina.
1: Chill out, Earl Spencer.
0: Who's the sport on the way?
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16: From the Sky News Centre at 3. Every Crown Court in England and Wales will have at least one courtroom dedicated to hearing rape and sexual offence cases within the next 2 years. Victims will also be offered a private entrance, while trial dates will be fixed from next month. As part of wider government efforts to tackle gender-based violence, a task force was announced yesterday to address misogyny. Rachel Bridge is from a girl guiding group in Derbyshire.
17: We want all girls to know they can do anything, so we want to empower them to speak up. We want them to feel safe and have safe spaces to go to.
16: Princess Diana's brother says he felt it was his duty to write a new memoir about his sister, which has included damning claims about the king. He alleged that the then Prince Charles said we'll forget her soon enough following her death in 1997. Buckingham Palace says grief can cloud reason. Earl Spencer also says Harry and Meghan's media treatment echoes what his sister went through. Emma Jones is from Press Campaigners Hacked Off.
18: You only have to look at stories about Meghan Markle and Prince Harry to see that there's still this monetized hatred. And I think that element of press intrusion and harassment hasn't changed at all, and it won't change until the press are regulated.
16: Health leaders are encouraging families to have difficult conversations after a sharp decline in organ donation. NHS Blood and Transplant says nearly 9,000 people are on a waiting list. The Liberal Democrats want a Secretary of State for Civilian Readiness. They're arguing preparing for wars not being taken seriously enough. Manchester City leads the Premier League by 3 points as the only team with a perfect record going into the international break. It's after a 5-3 home victory over Sunderland. Liverpool are sixth after a 1-0 win at Bournemouth. And Rangers are just 2 points off the top of the Scottish Premiership after back-to-back victories over Celtic. A 1-0 win at Parkhead followed the 3-0 League Cup triumph at Ibrox the previous Sunday. That's the latest. I'm Cam Hall.
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19: I'm Tom Clayton. Good morning. Manchester United have matched their lowest points tally in a Premier League season after five games. The draw at Fulham means they sit 12th on 5 points. Michael Carrick has called for calm.
20: It's the first time in 8 months when we've had a little spell when things haven't quite gone to plan. And that's how football is. If you're building to get somewhere, which we are, there's going to be periods when it doesn't quite happen.
19: But did the body language of the players show where the club really is? TalkSport's Alex Crook certainly thinks so.
21: There's just an acceptance now of these low standards at Manchester United. Actually dropping 2 points away from home at Fulham isn't a disaster that maybe it once was. And I think what Michael Carrick has got to do, and he did it in the second half of last season, is change the whole mindset in that dressing room.
19: It's tough as this result comes on the day their City rivals have now gone top. We got a thriller too. 5-3 they beat Sunderland as they go into the international break with a perfect record. Antoine Semenyo scored twice and is thrilled they're sitting pretty.
22: Yeah, 100%. I feel like that was the messages from the manager. We just need to win, make sure we're at the top of the table by the end of the game, and just going to the international break knowing that we're 3 points ahead.
19: Meanwhile, Andoni Iraola says he finally sees how hard it is for away teams to win at the Vitality. Liverpool beat Bournemouth 1-0. Elsewhere, Pierre Sarge reckons Palace should have had more after their goalless draw with Leeds at Elland Road. And Martin O'Neill says he'll take stock of his job after Celtic lost a second Old Firm in as many weeks. They were beaten 1-0 by Rangers, their first defeat in the Scottish Prem this season. Get more at TalkSport.com.
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0: Well, I can't promise Liam Gallagher that on his birthday, but he is 54 years old today, born on today's date in 1972. I hope you do live a long old life, Liam, and I hope the last voice you hear will be mine. We're live till 5 on TalkSport. It's Extra Time with Acorn Insurance, supporting UK taxi drivers since way back in 1982. And by the way, on today's date, friends, in 1949, England suffered their first ever home defeat by a foreign football team.
1: Oi, oi. Don't tell me. 1949, was it the Hungarians?
0: No.
1: Oh, okay.
0: The 50s. Oh. That was in the World Cup.
1: Well, 49 is close to the 50s. I'm only a year out.
0: I know, but it wasn't Hungary. It was a friendly against the Republic of Ireland.
1: Oh, okay.
0: It was 2-0.
1: All right.
0: Why'd you leap in?
1: Well, I'm just thinking...
0: A bit more enthusiastic, you thought it was then, when Hungary shocked the world of football.
1: To be fair, do we really count that as foreign?
0: Well, don't say that to the Irish. You think they're still subject to the king, are they?
1: All right.
0: What about the Easter Rising of 1916?
1: No, you're right.
0: The people executed by the British Empire then. But what about the Irish Civil War after that?
1: Yes.
0: Fighting for their freedom. Still fighting, they want the five counties back.
1: Yeah,
0: you think they're part of the United States? They're not foreign.
1: Well, that's not what I was saying.
0: No, I'm just saying.
1: For me...
0: It's okay, you're on your own with that one. That's Semtex I can smell.
1: Outrageous, how dare
0: you. Well, I'll tell you what, tell that Gerry Adams...
1: I do apologise to the Irish.
0: Are everybody in Paisley?
1: Well, we must move on.
0: We're going to have to after that.
1: Good morning.
0: Do the Irish really count as a separate country?
1: No, that's not what I said.
0: What did you say?
1: I said, does it really count as foreign? Because what I was suggesting there was, for me, when you put foreign into football, that's when you're thinking more sort of European teams.
0: So Ireland aren't in Europe then?
1: Oh...
0: You're in a whole stop, dude.
1: Yeah,
0: absolutely.
1: Yeah, I will. Good morning to Mark, who says, well done so far for not mentioning Celtic. I genuinely fear for Martin O'Neill's health. Oh, dear. He's not quite himself in interviews. There's a frailty. Well, Mark,
0: I must be feeling battered.
1: I did say he should have gone out on a high. He should have done a Dick Advocate and left after keeping Sunderland up all those years ago. And he just said, he gave it a few games into the season and went, this isn't for me. But Martin O'Neill as well got called out on social media.
0: Oh, dear.
1: And this is why you shouldn't believe what you hear on social media, Paul. Because there was an interview of him just before their Europa League game. And he was a bit brash with the interviewer.
0: Was he?
1: A female.
0: And a bit chippy.
1: He went, let me tell you, Connie. But people misheard that and thought he said honey. And they were going, oh, how condescending of Martin calling her honey. Where do you think we're in the 70s?
0: Let me tell you, baby.
1: And actually, it's because Connie was her name.
0: Okay.
1: But people just, they don't even listen to the clip, do they? They just read it and go, oh, yeah, I don't know what, you know.
0: He's doing the thumb action as well, folks. He's texting in furiously.
1: But I'm not defending his manner of tone.
0: No.
1: But at the same time, he didn't call her honey.
0: No.
1: Like B.A.
0: Called her Connie.
1: Yeah, which is her name.
0: Now, here's the thing. Over the weekend, we had an amazing victory, did we not, for the Brighton?
1: Yeah, we did. Well done, Brighton.
0: Cats set up to pigeons.
1: Beating, Brighton and Hove Albion.
0: Brighton and Hove Albion beating the Arsenal 3-0.
1: Greenwich Arsenal.
0: And they ran out in shirts to mark their 125th anniversary.
1: Yes.
0: That's back in 1901. As a club, they played for the first time.
1: I don't like this because really what they should be doing is wearing that shirt for the whole season.
0: With the long shorts like they used to be in their boarding time.
1: They should do, shouldn't they?
0: Well, I thought for that reason, I would take you back to when they started as a club.
1: Oh, okay.
0: To 1901.
1: Oh.
0: It debuted in 1901. Edward Elgar's Pomp and Circumstance. Played every year at the Proms, of course.
1: This I love this.
0: Hit tune of the year by Elgar. The UK Census of 1901 said that the UK, which then included Ireland
1: completely,
0: numbered 36,999,946 people. In this parish. The Royal Navy launched their first ever submarine.
1: Wow.
0: The Holland One. Robert Gascoigne Cecil was Prime Minister. Tory, but he's a coalition.
1: No relation to Paul?
0: No. Or to Cecil. Winston Churchill made his maiden speech as an MP in the House of Commons about the Boer War. Alexandra Palace opened to the public back in 1901.
1: Oh, what a year 1901 was.
0: Britain's first ever purpose-built cinema opened in Islington in North London, so the cinema arrived here properly. And Marconi... as in Giuliano, or Gugliano, however you pronounce his name, made the first transatlantic radio signal successfully from Newfoundland over there in the Americas to Cornwall. Big year, 1901.
1: A whole new world was opening up in 1901, Paul.
0: And Tony Blackburn broadcast in 1902. Electric trams arrived in two London cities. One was London, the other was Pompey, Portsmouth. Got joint electric trams for the first time in this year. And on the throne...
1: Queen Victoria, would it have been?
0: Well, you see, this is what I'm going to build to.
1: Oh, okay.
0: On the throne until, gulp, January the 22nd was Queen Victoria. When she fell off the perch at the age of 81, snuffed it, brown bread. So that was the year of two monarchs. Edward the 7th took over, hence the arrival of... the Edwardian era.
1: Oh, I see. Wow,
0: yeah,
1: what?
0: Yeah, Brighton and Hove Albion were founded. There we go. 1901. Oh, isn't this great? And now we now sing Land of Hope and Glory to this, but it's from Pomp and Circumstance by Edward Elgar.
1: This is beautiful.
0: Hey, bit heavy on the left hand, that violinist over there. Ease off, boy.

0: In there.
1: So we sent troops to South Africa.
2: Two Boer wars at war. Word. Only 19. There were always wars going on. Jeez, back in those days. We're keeping. And here's a big one. I know you like this one because you like your true crime.
1: Yeah.
2: Scotland Yard's first fingerprint bureau opened in 1901. They finally decided they are all completely distinctive. They found different ways of identifying them, so they first opened the fingerprint bureau.
1: That's cool.
2: There we go. 1901.
1: I love 1901.
2: I remember it well.
1: What a great year.
2: We should go back 25 years now to the last time Coventry won back in the Premier League.
1: You had
2: the
1: big 2001 definitely wasn't as exciting as 1901.
2: Hearsay had their number one with Pure and Simple in the year 2001.
0: So what a devastating start to the year for the country, though, with Queen Victoria dying so early.
2: Oh, she had no time, though. Didn't die so early. She was 80-odd.
0: No, not early as in age, but I mean early in the year, yeah.
2: Well, it didn't spoil Christmas.
0: I suppose it gave us a whole year.
2: Yeah, we all cheered up by Easter, though. Yeah. Edward the Seventh. He'd been waiting for ages, Edward the Seventh. Was a boy, Edward the Seventh, you know.
0: Isn't there actual footage of her funeral?
2: Yeah.
0: Well, of course, because cinema's open, so there would have been the camera.
2: Yeah.
0: Okay.
2: There's movie pictures from, it depends who you believe.
0: Okay.
2: Back with Edmund Weybridge.
1: I enjoyed that, Paul. Thank you very much.
2: You're very welcome.
1: That was,
2: I thought I'd run it by the producer before we broadcast it.
1: I enjoyed going back.
2: No surprises.
0: It's nice looking back in time, isn't it? Because there's a much better time than what we're in now. Good morning, though.
2: Do you really feel that?
0: Yeah, I feel so, yes. Mate, just watching Jeremy Beadle clips over the weekend proved to me what a...
2: Simpler days.
0: Life just seemed more simple.
2: What year was this from?
0: This was from 1992, the year I was born.
2: So that would have been before Sky and streaming.
0: When families would gather around the TV on a Saturday night.
2: Bored out of their gourds.
0: Well, it couldn't have been boring, mate. After Watch Out Beatles about, they had a James Bond film on ITV.
2: It was Dumb as Forever.
0: It was Dumb as Forever.
2: Of course it was.
0: Forever.
2: Always Dumb as Forever. Around that time, Blind Date was still at its absolute apogee. But
0: life just seems more simple. Anyway.
2: And now we're more simple.
0: It was a bit simple in the last hour, wasn't it? Listening to the Moose, well, it wasn't simple at all. His long, convoluted explanation.
2: Some people have even commented on his nonsensical idea.
0: Well, I don't know what he was on about, but because...
2: I think he changed tack. He realised he'd said a daft thing when he said clubs should combine, and we said, all about the two Sheffield clubs. Well, look, I meant, the grounds. Like,
0: yeah. Oxford United, Oxford City. They should ground share because Oxford United... he thinks that Oxford won't be able to sell out their stadium, basically, so he should get a few Oxford City fans in there. But he was saying, we should have more ground shares in England. Carl the Whitby Trucker...
2: scathing?
0: He has been scathing. He's suggesting the Moose has done some sort of narcotics, which
2: he doesn't smoke the wacky backy.
0: He certainly
2: doesn't.
0: Doesn't
2: drink either. He is just at times bonkers.
0: He is. I think he's gone mad. He says the Moose always...
2: I should point out here, he is not medically or psychiatrically qualified to make that assessment.
0: I'm not, but if you played that to someone who is...
2: Oh, they'd be raising their eyebrows.
0: A lot of theories.
2: They'd be turning up his hands with a straitjacket.
0: He said the Moose always has some debatable but interesting views, but that certainly isn't one of them.
2: Oh dear.
0: Can you imagine? This is Russ, a Nottingham Forest fan. Can't imagine ground sharing with Notts County. No way, Moose. County a skint. We're not. Oh, very harsh about Notts County. Also, we have an apology to make because the Moose said that Grimsby lost 2-0, but actually they drew. So thank you very much, Jace, the Grimsby Town fan who got in touch there.
2: We'll have to send a yellow card to the Moose for that.
0: I don't agree with him. I don't think ground sharing has a place in this country. No. It's just weird. It's weird when we got to ground share for stadiums being renovated.
2: If you're a fan of Oxford City or you follow the non-league football, you follow it in part because of the intimacy of the ground and because of that thing. If they were to go along to Oxford United's ground, I mean, with no disrespect to the number of supporters that turn up, they'd feel like they were...
0: Wow.
2: In a one-around vast arena.
0: No, I agree with everyone texting here, and there is no place at all for ground sharing in English football at all. Mark points out AC and Inter Milan share. Yeah, I don't know.
2: They're Italian.
0: Exactly. It just wouldn't work, would it?
2: No.
0: Could you ever...
2: I mean, when it happens, it's always regarded as temporary, and it always breeds resentment.
0: Could you ever imagine, if you...
2: Charlton and Crystal Palace. Why would they want to share?
0: Yeah, exactly. It's just weird. I remember when Fulham and shared with QPR when Craven Cottage was being done up. But I don't know,
2: That's fine. You know an end is in sight as a fan. You pull up, you grin and bear it, don't you?
0: But I know Everton played at Anfield, didn't they, originally? But you can never imagine now and Everton sharing a ground. No, we're with you. Yeah, the Moose has gone crazy.
2: Now, I'm going to read your story as is about the competition. And I've read this now three times since today's Times newspaper. And I really don't understand it. Okay, it's not rude, don't panic.
0: Okay.
2: But the headline is Sweat and Cheers at Sauna Showdown. Mm. I'll read you the article.
0: Okay.
2: In a resort deep in the German woods, Britain has celebrated a successful entry

0: in the world finals of Ufgus, a little-known sauna sport. Ufgus, in which a story is told to an audience of sauna-goers through towel-waving and scent infusion, filled its World Masters
1: competition this sounds dodgy.
0: Last weekend at the Satama Sauna Resort and Spa outside Berlin. Karl Buttner, 34, represented Britain after winning the national championship. He said the competition was a little bit like Eurovision, in that it was theatrical and at times a little silly. Each performance is designed to take the audience on a journey using sound, heat, light, and towel-based choreography. So when you whip your towel off, what are you waving around, I wonder?
2: I do wonder.
0: That helps to waft around the steam, and you can request certain scent infusions to be placed in the steam humidifiers to encourage us to at different times. You make a signal and say, a waft of cinnamon. Make a lemon.
2: Yeah, a posh sauna.
0: How can that be a competition, though?
2: I'm not sure. Why don't we get them on? We've got a lot of time to fill during the international break. Let's get the German sauna.
0: There's an urban legend that Freddie Mercury...
2: No.
0: ...and Princess Diana snuck into the Royal Vauxhall Tavern, a gay bar in London.
2: What, and shared a sauna?
0: No. They reenacted that in the three-part short. So one of them was Diana.
2: Is that in Earl Spencer's book as well?
0: Well, I'm just saying. I'm only reading it. This is bizarre. I mean, I know the Germans are different people and different cultures. So Ufgus, I don't think it'll catch on over it.
2: Well, we've got to get them on just to try and...
0: You think so?
2: Add credence to that.
0: Okay, I'll let you put that in the group chat. Yeah. There you go. Page three of the Times today.
2: Not a big fan Ufgus. Of the saunas.
0: Why would you be? You'd be all sweaty.
2: We'll get like a little discount on a certain gym around this area here at Talk Sport. But everyone,
0: David Lloyd?
2: No, it's not. It's not. It's not David Lloyd, but it's a posh place with a sauna.
0: It's not called Zipper.
2: No, it's not.
0: Not one of those saunas.
2: No, what would it be called, Zipper? What?
0: Well, a gay sauna.
2: I see. Oh, dear. Oh, no.
0: That's not a bad name for a gay sauna, is it? Zipper.
2: That's not a bad name, no. That's what it says on the tin.
0: Yeah. But, the original one, and their update was Fly Button.
2: Yes. Yeah. Indeed.
0: Good. No, keep going if you can.
2: Well, what I was going to say is, everyone's got a membership for it, but I couldn't think of anything more awkward than being in a sauna with the people that you work with. Could you?
0: Making conversation.
2: Yeah. There's a lot of people here I wouldn't want to see in a sauna.
0: Like who?
2: Well, I don't want to name names.
0: The Moose. I mean, I love him like a brother. But you don't want to be in there in the dark. Are they in the dark saunas?
2: It depends what sauna you're going to.
0: Shh, there's heat. And suddenly, boom, you feel the bench moves. Oh, there's a moose there. Little towel around his, like a little tea towel around him. Well, and he starts wafting it to tell you a story. No, Freddie Mercury and Princess Diana in the gay bar.
2: Although I'm quite interested in that story. Are you? What went on there? Wow. We're looking.
0: I don't know. You're looking at me.
2: We're certainly looking at them. That's in the Times, is it?
0: Page three of the Times
2: Goodness
0: today.
2: Me, the Times. Oh, well, word.
0: Have a word with your mate Stig Abel.
2: Well, I will have a word with the Times.
0: Yeah.
2: I feel shouldn't be on page three, certainly, maybe not.
0: What page should it be?
2: Well, a little bit deeper into the paper, I would say.
0: Should it? Good morning. This section.
2: Lee the Milkman in Manchester.
0: Hello, Lee.
2: Good morning, Lee. Up nice and early, doing your round. Sampdoria and Genoa, Roma and Lazio, AC and Inter all share, plus Juventus and Torino used to. Yes, they love ground sharing.
0: That's right, it's an Italian thing, I think, isn't it?
2: That's because all their stadiums are really old and falling down, aren't they? So
0: I don't know. I think you're making a generalisation.
2: No, they are. They are.
0: I trust them, not a friend.
2: Knocking the whole San Siro down because it's,
0: They're going to rebuild it, though, aren't they?
2: Well, they'll build they're not just going to dissolve the club.
0: No, it's not like they're doing, they're not necessarily saying goodbye.
2: But they're knocking the whole stadium down because it's falling apart. Anyway, I don't want it in England. I'm not sure. No.
0: Okay.
2: Have we ever
0: get Nigel Farage on it. He'll sort it out.
2: You could have ground shared with Leighton Orient.
0: Oh, that's right, they're putting a rather cheeky bid for the London Stadium, as it's closer to the Orient's ground, to Brisbane Road, than it is to the old Upton Park or Abilene ground.
2: Also, Ian here, because I suggested I was going to go...
0: Ian Abrams, he's not listening to Ian,
2: He's messaged in asking, because I mentioned I was going to go to the Natural History Museum over the weekend on a date. But the date didn't happen because she rearranged, and then I tried to rearrange, and then she got funny with me for that, and I thought, you know what,
0: no
2: more second chances.
0: Give her a first chance.
2: Well, I did give her a first chance. We set a date, and then she changed the date and couldn't make the date that I could. So, anyway, it doesn't matter.
0: Girls going to miss out.
2: Well, I missed out, Paul, because I was looking forward to going to the Natural History Museum. I wanted to see that new exhibit.
0: You could have gone single pin and maybe met somebody new. And bumped into somebody right near the Diplodocus.
2: Yeah.
0: couldn't you?
2: I could have done, yeah. I really wanted to find that axe that,
0: oh, yeah,
2: that was there. A 400,000-year-old axe. How cool's that? Anyway, I will be going to the Natural History Museum, but not on a date anytime soon.
0: And we look forward to an update and review of that coming your way soon.
2: I bet you can't wait.
0: It's now 20 minutes past three. We're absolutely live until 5. Up next to save the show, one of our favourites, Chop Man himself, live from the USA, great former EFL player and manager, Paul Buckle, after this.
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19: Blue ball in! It's three! A desperate day for Chelsea. But a terrific one for Brentford. Brentford 3, Chelsea 0.
20: Buendia sizes one up. Oh, it's terrific! Tottenham's torrid turmoil. Trundles on. Tottenham 2, Aston Villa 3.
19: Lewis Hall, who has scored for the Toon, his first of the season.
21: Full time, Newcastle 2, Hull 1.
19: Brighton 3, Arsenal 0. A dark afternoon for the champion.
21: The day belongs to Coventry. Their first Premier League win takes Frank Lampard's side off the bottom of the table. Nottingham Forest 0, Coventry City 1.
22: Manchester City 5, Sunderland 3. Erling Haaland has now scored against every Premier League side he has faced. City extend their lead at the top as we go into the international break.
23: It has finished at the Vitality. Bournemouth 0, Liverpool 1.
19: Fulham 1, Manchester United 1. Matheus Cunha has just let fly. It's taken a massive deflection and Manchester United may well have salvaged a point they probably don't deserve.
0: And now we must turn humbly to that master of insight, perspicacity and football knowledge and analysis. I'm talking, of course, about Paul Buckle, because the sound, the munching here in the background, Mr. B, is Kane Reeves eating humble pie. Because when he was keen to get rid of Nuno Espirito Santo, for example, from West Ham, you said nothing can be decided or even being regarded as indicative of where the season's going to go until eight games have been played at least. We've played eight games and the situation is very different, is it not, Paul? Welcome back to Paul Buckley. You were bang on. You're right.
2: Early days.
3: Good morning. Yeah. Good morning, chaps. It's a lot easier sitting in the stands making all these calls and on the side, I can tell you.
0: Yeah.
2: No, you've got a bang on, mate, I have to say, because I was suggesting there was no way forward for Nuno at all.
0: You thought we were going to do a Leicester or Luton and go down and then down again, did you not?
2: I did not go that far.
0: I think you did.
2: But I didn't expect you to be in the top two at the moment. I didn't see you turning it around. But no, you're right, mate. It takes eight games to see how the table's looking. But is that the same in the Premier League, would you say? Or have we got a fair idea of where teams like Tottenham, for example, are going?
0: I don't think Spurs are in the running for the title.
2: No.
0: Only five games.
3: I wasn't expecting Tottenham to be rock bottom. No. Was you? I mean, spending as what we said, America for, what was it? Was it how many millions?
0: $300 million.
3: 400.
0: Yeah, 300-400.
3: Yeah, $400 million. I mean, it's incredible. But it just shows you, if you look at Tottenham, I'm not saying Man United are in the same place as them, but their performances, United's performances have gone backwards again from where they were with Carrick. There just must be something in the club that's not right, whether it's players or players that they've still got to move on to make it healthy. And I know what that can be like in a club when you've got players hanging around that don't want to be there. It can affect the dressing room. But yeah, I mean, Tottenham, I mean they must be he must be crying out for this international break to try and sort a few things out.
0: And without me relishing the misfortune of others, what was I thought satisfying was they're 3-0 down. So fans start to leave, so they miss the two goals and Spurs go back.
3: Well, Maddison, I think they'll want Maddison back ASAP because he does put a bit of life into the game for them, especially with the ball. There's some urgency about him. He moves the ball quick. He's always available, you know. And again, watching Man United today, it was polar opposite to that, where they were just pedestrian. It's a real, must be a huge worry, not just for the manager, but for the clubs that are, you know, through pre-season thinking, right, we're going to have a lot better season this season. You know, we've gone to hell and back last season. And it's just the same's carried on, if not worse.
2: But what can he actually work on during this international break? Because most of the players will be on international duty. Is it, you know, is he going?
3: Yeah.
2: I don't get what he's going to achieve that he hasn't already tried to achieve previously.
3: Well, the thing with it is, Kane, you get a chance to look back and analyse the games when you're like Saturday, Tuesday, or two games a week, and you know it's hard, very hard to analyse it because you're on to the next game. This will give the manager a chance to really look and say, what's my best team? What's my best system of play? Look at the stats. Look at players' stats, you know, defending, attacking, and try to then come back fresh after the international break, hoping that they don't get any injuries like all the clubs. But it does give you some breathing space as a manager to actually sit down with your staff and look at it. And sometimes it's nice that there's not a game coming, because, you know, the last thing you want is a game coming when you're in this bad form.
2: I just find it astonishing, Matt. I don't think De Zerbi turns this around at all. I think he's... I think he's wondering what on earth I've got
0: Kane,
2: myself
0: Kane,
2: into.
0: We haven't played eight games.
2: I know, I'll give it a few more games, but I just don't see it happening at all. And then with Manchester United, you mentioned them earlier, mate. Michael Carrick said this is their first blip under him, but how long can a blip go on for?
3: Well, when you get a blip, or, you know, your first thing you're doing as a manager, Kane, is looking as to why we've lost the game. You know, are we playing well? So if performance is there, normally the results will turn around, but it's just gone back to where it was. I mean, I was an advocate of Carrick getting the job because I felt like there was a freshness about the place. And I don't know this, obviously, I don't know. But what I do know is when there's players that are in it, you know, and I think players like Maguire, players like Shaw, players like Rashford. I mean, how can Rashford go from the club wanting to get rid of him, right, to then getting that guaranteed spot on the left, where that's Cunha's best position? He takes him off, Cunha goes to left. I know it was a deflected goal, but the balance of the team doesn't look right. And really and truthfully, you can knock the spirit out of players when you go and do that as a manager, go and bring someone back in. I don't know if he was wrong in the dressing room. I don't know if he trains hard. But United, when Carrick went in, looked a different animal. And I'm sure a lot of that would have come from the training ground and there being positivity. It just looks like there's so much negativity now, and the performances are really poor right now.
2: Gary Neville said, I've never seen a United team walk like that. He said the first 15 minutes of that second half was an absolute disgrace. Fulham covered 4 miles more than Manchester United during the game.
0: Eric Ten Hag would have had that jogging, wouldn't he?
2: He would have done.
3: Yeah.
2: Did you notice them just sort of wandering around the
0: they
2: pitch?
0: They were lackadaisical looking.
2: Or is that set by the manager of just sit back and wait for them to come on to us?
3: Well, when you're at the game, you can, you know, your eyes can carry you to different places and look at, you know, are, I think he was alluding to the back, you know, the back line squeezing up. When are they looking to press? Are they going with any urgency? There's just no urgency anywhere with the ball and against the ball. I mean, when you start to press hard and you get in people's faces, then when you win the ball, generally, then you play with aggression and move the ball quickly. It's just passive. And again, being, you know, in locker rooms and dressing rooms and being a manager and seeing players and seeing how players can be affected by other players and negativity. I'm telling you that I think that's reflective of what's going on in the dressing room. I really do, because there's players at that club that know they're not going to be there in a year's time. And that's when you really need strong ownership to say, go and do what you've got to do. Like they, you know, Rashford coming out of the building. And I'm not picking on Marcus Rashford because he, you know, he's obviously a top player, but it's not top performances today. And every time the camera pans to him, it's just negative. He looks negative as hell.
2: Do you reckon that's a mentality thing as well, of almost being rejected by Barcelona for your England teammate, Anthony Gordon? And he's now just, he thought his Man United days were over. He probably hoped they were.
3: Yeah. No, absolutely, Kane. I think that when everyone was hoping that deal would go through, everybody was hoping that would go through. My problem comes is Carrick having to play him to sell him at the expense of the team? Because if the team smell that, and then you're dead man walking, in my experience as a manager, because it should be done on merit. And I'm not sure if he's knocking it out of the park, you know, on the training field every day. I would imagine he's not. But he's certainly not affecting the game. I mean, he got in several times on his right foot, you know, and 3 or 4 years ago, would have smashed it in the bottom corner. Not now. I think that race is run now for Rashford. The quicker he leaves, the better. But when you're earning the money he's earning, who's going to take him? And then how does that make you feel? If you're working next to him, they all know what each other's earning. They all know what they're making. I mean, you'd be thinking, come on, any chance you can do a bit more for that money?
0: Now, let me ask you this as well about Brighton. Had a fantastic celebration of their 125th anniversary by thumping Chelsea. Becoming Arsenal, rather, 3-0. An amazing result for Brighton. Man City are now top. I think that Sherlock Holmes said, the game's afoot, is it not? The race is on.
3: Well, Sophie was texting me the weekend over that result.
0: Oh, Sophie Nicolau,
3: performance. Yeah, Sophie. I mean, no one saw that coming. I think for Arteta, it's good it's come early in the season because they can have it's a wake-up call. Because, again, I was thinking Arsenal were going to romp it this year because I didn't see many challenges. But now, if you're Liverpool, Man City, certainly, you're thinking, we've got a chance here. Arsenal are not as good as what we thought, maybe. And I do think Liverpool will be there. I think looking at them now and with Isak coming into form as well, which is much needed for them, I think they could be dangerous this season. But no, Chelsea have got so much to do. No one seems to want to go and play Brentford at the moment, do they? I'm pleased about that, obviously. But
2: yeah. And also, Paul, are you excited about the return of the Nations League?
3: Oh, yeah, I'm thrilled. My son Teddy told me all about it. I didn't know anything about it. He said, we've got the Nations League, and I decided, I pretended to be all happy and excited. But I think excited. Hopefully we can play some players that have not had a look. And it'll be interesting after the World Cup, won't it, to see what it looks like.
2: I wanted to get your view on Thomas Tuchel's comments.
0: Because he's... I don't know whether he's got hearing problems or the people are genuinely not interested in raising some of the, you know, mistakes we think he might have made in the World Cup. For example, Argentina.
2: Yeah. He said Tuchel said 99.9% of England fans do not discuss substitutions or tactical decisions against Argentina with me. Instead, they talk about their memories en route to the semi-finals.
0: His favourite breakfast is
2: a bit like, come on.
3: Can we get him on here? I'm still not over that. I don't know about you. Can we get him on?
2: Mad,
3: ask a couple of questions.
2: But also, he was saying he's got to live with the scars of Argentina. Well, we all do, don't we?
3: Well, look, Thomas, you had a chance to do something about it, mate. And that's with all due respect. We didn't. So that's what you was brought in for. It's still fresh in the mind to sit back that deep. I was thinking about it, thinking, will we see an England team step up the pitch? Will we see it? Will we see an England team come and take the game by the scruff of the neck, get one, try and get two, and try and get three? Because if we could turn back time and go back being 1-0 up, because I actually forgot we were 1-0 up. Do you think we could beat that aging Argentina team? I think we could have.
2: Of course we could have.
3: I think we could have. It's not being deluded. Because in America, everybody said, you England fans, you think you should win everything. No, we don't.
2: I really think he's got away.
0: Should have won that, though. You're right with that.
2: I think he's gotten away with this completely. And actually, I wanted him to front up to making a mistake. Because everyone has seen that he made mistakes with those decisions, the substitutions. But
0: he's got to live with that result.
2: He's almost trying to.
3: And the choosing of the squad. In hindsight, when you look at the players that were left back that didn't go, that maybe could have pressed from the front and got us up the pitch.
2: And also with the right back situation, I'm not sure what has Trent done in the opening five games of La Liga to warrant a place in the squad, which he didn't do last season in La Liga with Real Madrid. You know, I don't know. I think Thomas Tuchel's got away with it completely, and I would just like him to own up to the mistakes. But it makes the Spain game interesting, doesn't it? Because at least it's proper opposition we're coming up against, you know, the world champions. So if we lose that, then, I don't know.
3: I think on that, you're right. I think, look, sometimes you can look at it and say they've got some better players than us. But just the approach. Right, the style of play. Let's look at the style of play. Are we going to be passive or are we going to be aggressive? Just hope it's going to be the latter for a change.
2: Thank you very much, Paul, mate. And
0: we'll be all across here on TalkSport, of course. Well, that was Paul Buckle, always a fantastic addition to the show. Great guest, absolutely live there from the States, top former EFL player and manager, now great broadcaster and analyst. Talking to me, Paul Ross, Kane Reeves, but most of all this morning, guys, yourselves. But up next, a bit of art, a bit of history, a bit of sculpture, and something 40,000 years ago that was a mammoth tusk and was then carved into the first statue that survived from a human being, a lion's head on a man's body. The start of sculpture. All that and more still to come, and we're live till 5.
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0: And now, my friends on Talk Sport and Talk, our next guest is set to take us back on a journey of around 40,000 years and to our childhoods. Think back to the delight and sense of wonder you felt when, as a kid, you find a smooth, flat, round, dulled pebble shaped and sculpted by time on the beach, a natural piece of sculpture. And then consider the earliest known man-made sculpture. It's called the Lion Man, and this was carved around 40,000 years ago from the tusk of a mammoth. It shows a lion's head on a human body. It was made by humans when woolly rhinos and mammoths and cave bears also roamed Europe. They're all now extinct. That instinct, though, by early humans, our ancestors, to shape natural materials, is most definitely still with us, to make art. It's never gone away. And here's the thing, I guarantee that unless you're listening to me in prison, you will see sculptures throughout the day today, for the rest of the day. They're all around us, everywhere in the UK and all over the world. And the story of sculpture, the untold story, is relayed by Jo Baring in her brilliant new book. It's our Talk Sport and Talk book of the week. It's called Totem, the Untold Story of Sculpture. And I'm delighted to say Jo joins us now on Talk Sport and Talk. Good morning, Jo. Forgive my slightly rambling intro, but I'm very enthusiastic about your book, not only because it's a kind of sidelight into something that I think we all too often can just walk past, but also it's very much your journey. You've been all over the world for this book, looking at sculpture.
12: I have. It's been an incredible journey. But the thing about sculpture is that people might often think it's a niche subject or something that's just confined to art galleries. But as you so beautifully put it, we have been making sculpture since mammoths roamed the earth for 40,000 years. And so in the book, in Totem, I travel from prehistory, so there's time traveling, and also across the world. So I go to Utah in the expansive American West, where there are, you know, where they discovered the most dinosaur fossils ever in that county, which is incredible, to Japan, to Callanish, these stones up in Scotland, which are older than Stonehenge's stone circle. So what I learned over the course of the book is that we use sculpture in so many different ways. We use it to express belief, memory, love. So although it's nominally a book about sculpture, it's really a book about what it means to be human.
0: And what shines through the book, folks, is that, Jo, although you're an art historian, curator, professional in that way, and you've got a great podcast, Sculpting Lives, I think it's called, you never seem to lose your sense of wonder at sculpture. Now, I was lucky over the summer. I went, for the first time in years, I went with, you know, family to Kew Gardens over in West London, and they got loads of gigantic Henry Moore sculptures there. But I find it quite difficult now to call them to mind. Like, I remember what paintings look like. If I see a movie, I'll remember it in great detail. But maybe it's because sculpture is 3D and in the round, I find it difficult to fix an image of it. Does that make any kind of sense?
12: It makes perfect sense to me. And actually, that's one of the problems of sculpture in terms of art history, because there's no one way of seeing it. So that if you're taking a photograph of it, there isn't a front. You have to walk around it. Yeah. But equally, that is sculpture's complete joy, because everybody has a different viewpoint. So whether that's physically or intellectually. And also, as you said earlier, with the idea of a pebble, there's something so tactile about sculpture. We want to touch it. Is it hard to the touch? Is it soft to the touch? Is it warm? Is it cold? It has these instinctive responses in our bodies. And what I find so astonishing is that right at the very beginning of humanity, 40,000 years ago, we were making these handheld carvings. You know, if you think about that, was when life was, survival was hard. You know, these were hunter-gatherers, and people still felt compelled to make something that had meaning beyond everyday life. And that's so extraordinary, I think.
0: Talking to Joe Baring, author of a brilliant book called Totem, The Untold Story of Sculpture, published by Canongate. It's got great illustrations in the book, Joe, including one I found actually quite kind of poignant, which is of, again, Henry Moore sculpture. This one's figurative, called Reclining Figure. And you've got it below a photo, a picture of a sculpture. It's probably 1,000 years from before then, from somewhere from Mexico City, an Aztec sculpture, I assume. And they're amazingly similar. Just an astonishing, similarity between them.
12: Absolutely. So the thing about sculpture, so exactly. So what you're talking about is the Shakmul sculpture. It was discovered in Chichen Itza in about 900 to 1,000 AD, and this idea that what we share across time and place is expressed in sculpture. So I think sometimes the problem with art history is that it's really fixed in terms of meanings and times and geography. You know, sometimes you walk around a museum and it's almost a geography lesson. You know, they fix kind of Europe or America, whereas actually the human impulse is the same across the world. And that's what I discovered. I thought it was so extraordinary. And I think what Henry Moore does, when you picked out his reclining figure, Moore goes against that idea of the Renaissance tradition of sculpture. So this idea of real flair and facility. So if we imagine, I think there's a wonderful sculpture called Daphne and Apollo by Bernini, which is in Rome. And it is an absolutely astonishing evocation of movement in marble. But what Henry Moore does is he moves away from the very detailed images of the body, and actually in really simplifying it, I think Moore compares the body to landscape. And that's what he does so beautifully in the Henry Moore show at Kew Gardens, which you went to see. If you place Moore in landscape, you can see that some of his shapes are very similar. And actually, when you talk about this sense of wonder, Moore had a sense of wonder. And he said, I can never read on a train because I'm always looking out the window. I'm looking at cloud formations. Or when he's walking on the beach, he's looking at twigs or pebbles or bones. He was really interested in bones. And that idea of the structure of life, of what we found around us, I think really speaks to sculpture.
0: Why do you think we have this urge to model or to copy or to carve? I mean, incredibly difficult. You know, I think some of the oldest human art they found is in Indonesia. They're like hand prints, cave paintings involving hand prints. They may be 100,000 years old. There's no reason why there isn't sculpture that could be aged in that way, maybe, if we're making art. But it's such a more complicated process. I wonder if you have any thoughts as to why we're all driven to do it.
12: It's so interesting. So in all six cradles of civilization, so those places in the ancient world where developments in culture and society all occurred independently, we have found sculpture. So we have always made sculpture. And I think that's because it gives us a tangible object. It gives us a tangible form for intangible ideas. So it can turn imagination into something we can hold in our hands. So for example, that lion man, which you said is the head of a cave lion on a human body.
0: Yeah.
12: That's the expression of imagination that we can hold. And it also turns memory, I think, into a presence. That's why we use it for memorial, for monuments. There's something really meaningful about standing in front of a memorial. And it conjures a presence, or it brings grief or emotion. And it gives us a form for that. And I think there's a really wonderful sculpture that I talk about in the book, and I wonder if anyone listening has visited it. It's Anthony Gormley's Another Place, on the beach in Merseyside. And it is just the most extraordinary experience to walk along that beach. And as you see his figure staring out to sea, I think sculpture invites us in. So I think we all know that feeling of standing on the beach, looking out to the horizon line. There might be peace, or there might be possibility, or you might be grieving, but there is some comfort found in looking out to sea, and Gormley captures that in his figures there.
0: I'll tell you what, and it's just going to sound very odd, possibly, but I've seen that Gormley work. It's remarkable. But in a weird kind of way, when I see, so it reminded me of another sculpture, very different, on Morecambe Seafront, of Eric Morecambe. and he's doing his pose. And you can, but
12: tell me about this.
0: But when I and it's a beautiful, it's a very representational, right? It's a, and he's doing his dance that they used to do at the end, Bring Me Sunshine. But there must have been the day I was there, and I spent a few days there. I was filming up there. There must have been 30 or 40 people queuing to have their photograph taken alongside the statue, if that makes sense, because it's like they're part of something. It was something that really touched their lives, long gone. I suppose in the way that they used to always memorialise those Victorian generals who slaughtered people in the Boer War, but there's something about sculpture that makes it feel like it's like human art, if that makes it any kind of sense.
12: It makes perfect sense. So the thing about sculpture is, as you said right at the beginning, people listening are going to see so many sculptures today. You're going to walk past them. And there's something that makes us feel like it belongs to us. So you might, that's why people put traffic cones on people's heads or a Santa hat at Christmas, you know, and you definitely don't do that in an art gallery. So when you're in an art gallery, we know how to behave. We might have to be quiet and whisper and read the text about it. But we don't have that with sculpture in the open air. And that's what's so brilliant about it. And your story of the Eric Morton piece made me think of, have you heard of the Greyfriars Bobby?
0: Yes, yeah,
12: sculpture
0: the little
12: in Edinburgh.
0: The little
12: terrier, exactly. Yeah. And if you go, his nose is rubbed. So the bronze is rubbed to this deep golden because everyone rubs it for luck.
0: And finally, I wanted to ask you about the way, you know, things seem to go in cycles maybe in the world of art, or serious art. And there's one of my many tragic obsessions, right, is the poet Ezra Pound, who wrote a lot about art. He was a, you know, deeply bonkers bloke at the end of his life, towards the end. So he broadcast for Mussolini, the Americans almost executed him. He spent 13 years in an insane asylum. But in the First World War, he was friendly with a young sculptor, Gaudio Breschka.
12: Who died
0: in the First World War. And he made a head of Ezra Pound. And I find, you know, I keep returning to Pound, but if anything summed up Pound's personality, and I couldn't explain it to people, I could say, look, that was Ezra Pound, that's what he was like, because he's haughty looking, but he's also sympathetic. And somehow the sculptures capture something I don't think any artist, you know, any painter or any brilliant sketch could capture in quite that way. But it's almost an abstract piece.
12: Gaudio Breschka is such an interesting artist, and for anyone listening, I would urge them to look him up. And he dies in the war very young, which is such a shame. But what
0: I think personally, that drove Pound mad, because he could see civilization moving, what he thought was a return to the Renaissance. Then along comes the First World War, and he loses all these, like T. Holm, the philosopher, but also his big friend, who was working in London, I think, initially, Gaudio Breschka. And I think the cheese slipped off his cracker after that.
12: Well, I'm not surprised, if you can imagine, because as you say, they did think it was a return to the Renaissance. So this great modern world was emerging in the 20th century. And Gaudio Breschka is a sculptor who seemed to epitomise that modernism. And there's a dynamism. Mm. Before the First World War, technology is exciting. And of course, after the First World War, where we see the, you know, the machine guns, the awful mechanisation of death.
0: Yeah.
12: You can absolutely understand why it would affect Pound so much.
0: That almost alien sculpture, I think it's by Epstein, about, it's called Rock Drill.
12: Rock Drill, yes.
0: And it's like a monster from a science fiction, but that was only like 1916, but you can see it's partly about the mechanisation of death and all sorts. Joe, you've been a fantastic guest. I really appreciate
12: Thank you so much for having me.
0: Brilliant stuff. The book is an amazing read, folks. It's our Talk Sport and Talk book of the week. It's called Totem, The Untold Story of Sculpture. It's also a personal journey of Joe Baring, who is, of course, an art historian, curator, and behind the podcast, the, I think, very popular podcast, Sculpting Lives. So she was talking to me, Paul Austin, you guys on Talk Sport, and on Talk. Well, we're live till 5. Cheers, Joe.
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0: I would say the greatest one-hit wonder song of all time, but he had a small follow-up hit. Carl Douglas. Everybody was number one on today's date in 1974. Ha! A song celebrating violence, owl gouging, kidney punching, and crippling your opponent. That's the way to build romance in a discotheque.
20: Isn't kung fu more self-defense?
0: I don't know. You're a karate fifth dan black belt.
21: Like. Maybe it's not. I'll look into that.
0: Not in the films. Not in the, was it Shaolin Buddha Finger?
21: Was this for a film then?
0: No, there was a Kung Fu craze. There was a TV series called Kung Fu with David Carradine, and there was, or Keith Carradine rather, and there were endless Bruce Lee films being released. And we had Enter the Dragon,
21: he
0: and
21: just
0: then.
21: Jumped on the bandwagon.
0: And Carl Douglas was there with Bidu, the great kicking thunder. Everybody was Kung Fu fight. News and sports on the way.
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37: From the Sky News Centre at 4, rape and serious sex offence cases will be given fixed trial dates from October and within 2 years be heard in dedicated courtrooms in England and Wales, Chris Milligan reports.
38: They'll be rolled out across every Crown Court, giving victims private waiting rooms and special entrances. Ministers hope changes to the criminal justice system will put survivors front and centre and encourage more to come forward. Fixed dates rather than floating ones should remove the risk of delays. In 2025, rape cases took an average of 424 days to complete. The Tories say measures to address long waits were overdue.
37: Press treatment of what Prince Harry and Meghan's been likened to that of what Diana went through, according to the late princess's brother. Buckingham Palace has distanced itself from allegations against the King in Elle Spencer's new book. Urgent action has been called for to help nearly 9,000 people waiting for an organ donation. NHS Blood and Transplant says it's one of the most challenging periods in over a decade. A Russian exit poll is projecting a convincing win for the ruling United Russia Party, backed by Vladimir Putin. It's the first parliamentary election since the 2022 invasion of Ukraine. Celtic manager Martin O'Neill says the international break is time to take stock after losing to Rangers again. The 1-0 Scottish Premiership defeat at Parkhead followed last Sunday's 3-0 capitulation in the League Cup at Ibrox. O'Neill says there's much to ponder.
39: Time for a bit of self-reflection as much as anything else, and I think these things are important. Of course, the players who are on international duty don't get that time, but the last time we had the international break, we come roaring back. We won all seven games to take the league.
37: Rangers trail their old firm rivals by 2 points. And Manchester City leads the Premier League by 3 points thanks to a 5-3 victory over Sunderland. Manchester United sits 12th, needing a late equaliser to rescue a 1-1 draw at Fulham. That's the latest. I'm Cam Hall.
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0: I'm Tom Clayton, good morning. Michael Carrick insists the results haven't reflected the performances of Manchester United.
1: I think there's moments that go against you that can define what people think is a performance. Performance and the results is very different. There was times when we didn't play well last season and everyone was telling us we were great because we won a game. But we knew deep down that it wasn't always the case. So I think, again, perspective goes both ways.
0: It's just 5 points from five games. That's their joint worst tally in a Premier League season at this stage. They go into the break 12th. No such worries for their cross-city rivals, though. Man City go into the break top, 5 wins from 5. But Enzo Maresca says things can still get better.
2: The feeling is good because not only we won the game, we also see things that we can do better.
0: Meanwhile, Andoni Iraola is encouraged by what he's seeing from his Liverpool side after a 1-0 win on his return to Bournemouth. And Pierre Sarge is disappointed Palace didn't take the win at Elland Road. It's ended 0-0 as they climb out to the bottom three. Leeds are unbeaten and fifth. And in Scotland, could we see a huge shake-up at one of the old firm?
39: It's not the first time I've been questioned about my managerial time. So, yeah, I'll have a look at it. I will reflect and see.
0: Martin O'Neill there asked about his future after Celtic's 1-0 defeat in a second Old Firm in as many weeks, but he insists they are still too clear at the top of the table. Get all the latest at TalkSport.com.
33: 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Radical Cool, Kerouac and Beatnik, laced with gonzo journalism and jokes. High-thinking nocturnal emissions from the undisputed lord of the lightlessness. 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

0: confession. Born on today's date, 1959, never met the woman, but a goddess in my heart, my 80s crush supreme, Corinne Drury from Swing Out Sister. Swing Out This Way, baby.
1: Do you want a little fact about Swing Out Sister?
0: Go on.
1: They're not actually a band of sisters.
0: The bloke and her, isn't it?
1: Yeah, I know. Very misleading.
0: Like the Walker Brothers aren't brothers.
1: Yeah, but they're two blokes, so you kind of understand. Oh, three?
0: Yeah.
1: Are they really?
0: Yeah.
1: That's confusing.
0: Very confusing.
1: That
0: look,
1: is.
0: They're three, but I've got four brothers.
1: Yeah, I know.
0: Five of us all together.
1: Oh, I see, yeah.
0: Yeah.
1: But this is proper 80s.
0: I love this, though, because I love Corinne Drury, even
1: I'm
0: though we never met.
1: Do you like this?
0: Well, anything she sang. She could have sung the phone book, and I'd have been
1: well,
0: there.
1: What else did she sing?
0: She sang
1: what
0: Waters of March
1: hits?
0: With a Japanese singer called Akiko, which is brilliant. They didn't trouble the charts over much. But she was like, she had a haircut like the silent movie star Louise Brooks.
1: Okay.
0: Very 80s.
1: And happy birthday.
0: Happy birthday, Corinne Drury.
1: Out, sister.
0: And also Filthy Phil. Phil Taylor from Motorhead, born on today's date in 1954. And Don Felder, an early member of the Eagles, born on today's date in 1947. And a lot more besides. Meanwhile, how about this?
1: Weren't you telling me the other week, the Eagles, they wanted to make a documentary about
0: them? No, they wanted to make a Beatles or Monkeys type film about them, because they were the biggest thing. So this one called, I think, Julia Phillips, it might have been, who co-produced E.T., a big player then. She wrote a great book called You'll Never Eat Lunch in This Town Again, about how movies get made in Hollywood. She thought, well, I'll meet them, and if they'll be wacky and zany and great, like the Beatles. Got them around and said it was like talking to four empty taxis. They had no personality between them. Great musicians, but no charisma. So that never got made, did it?
1: One of the moments they asked for a coaster.
0: That's right, yeah.
1: A bar.
0: Everyone says, no, you know, they're in a house.
1: I quite like that.
0: Excuse me, ma'am, do you have a coaster? It's not very rock and roll, is it?
1: Down to earth rock stars.
0: Now, here's another one in our ongoing rant against the Bayeux Tapestry.
1: Oh, what have they done now? They're not asking for it back already, are they?
0: Well, you know, the British Museum is charging £33 a person to see it.
1: Yes.
0: They're going to hurry us up as we go along to see it. Now, there's a new announcement. The British Museum has banned visitors from taking photos of the Bayeux Tapestry.
1: We're not even allowed to take photos.
0: Because it was taking too long to view the select display. Taking pictures of the 220-foot embroidery was originally permitted, but too many dawdled at notable scenes, especially when King Harold appears to be stuck in the eye by an arrow. But if you're paying all that money, you're allowed a selfie, you're allowed a few photos of the tapestry.
1: This is why people aren't going to museums anymore, Paul. There are too many rules. That's outrageous.
0: Yeah.
1: If you're spending 33...
0: Yeah, you can't go out with souvenirs anymore, can you?
1: If you're spending 33 quid to go and look at some old cloth, then you should be allowed to take a photo of it.
0: Absolutely. And how about this? Now, I'm glad that all crime has been solved in this country.
1: Mm-hmm.
0: Immigration concerns have been resolved. The NHS is no longer in crisis with waiting lists, and we aren't worried about child poverty. We can't be, because MPs have got a new project. I'll read this to you from the weekend's papers. MPs have decided to interrogate with a special commission why the UK has performed so poorly recently in the Eurovision Song Contest.
1: Oh, well, about time too.
0: Carolyn Dynage, who heads the Digital Culture, Media and Sport Committee, has said, we want to get to the bottom of who chooses our entrant, on what basis, and whether our dismal record of achievement in recent years is a result of bad song choice, weak performance, or something else. Now, this is why they're concerned.
1: Oh, come on, Caroline.
0: This is why they're Caroline, you're right. Prior to 2000, the UK finished in the top 10 every year, except 1978, 1986.

0: but MPs are wasting their time.
1: Come on, Caroline, the daughter of Fred. Have a word, Fred. Come on.
0: Do some real work.
1: No, normally she's all right, Caroline Dynard, actually. So I accidentally messaged her, the MP for...
0: In our fruitless quest to get Fred Dynard's Pompey fan, friend of Reggie Cray.
1: I asked a friend of mine who had Fred's number for his number, but she accidentally sent me Caroline Dynard's number.
0: She probably filled his calls.
1: She was very accommodating, gave me Fred's number, but he said no, Paul. He actually turned us down.
0: He heard of his front in the show, did he? I'm not standing up.
1: I'm not sure. Maybe you realised I was a Saints fan, but he didn't want to come on. But anyway, we won't hold that against him.
0: Now, here's the thing. We both backed winners this weekend.
1: Who?
0: The film I went to see, Resident Evil, made $60 million on its opening weekend.
1: That's pretty good.
0: That's in the States. Wouldn't have done anywhere near that over here, of course. And the show you wasted your Saturday evening watching with your mate
1: Charlie.
0: Well,
1: I only watched 10 minutes of it.
0: So you say. Strictly Come Dancing's launch show attracted a peak of 5.8 million viewers, the BBC reported yesterday. Saturday's episode of the dance contest had 200,000 more viewers at its peak than last year's launch show. The corporation also said the episode was at number one on the BBC iPlayer. Watch this yesterday. Who cares?
1: Some scathing reviews for Josh Widdicombe. Poor old Josh. One paper said he looked like a seven-year-old forgotten on a school trip and just somehow ended up presenting Strictly.
0: I still don't see why they need three presenters on it.
1: No, I don't. There we go. Yeah, exactly.
0: And the judges.
1: A cost-cutting forum. Cut it down to two.
0: Spend the money on the Eurovision. Write a decent song.
1: Would you like something from my animal journals? This is actually quite exciting news. A new species of cat has been found in the jungles of Bolivia.
0: I've seen this. It looks like a beautiful...
1: Look at it. Isn't it gorgeous?
0: Like a mini lynx or something, isn't it?
1: Now, this cat hasn't got a name.
0: Steve.
1: It looks like every other cat, really. I don't know.
0: Smaller ears.
1: Well, I'm not really sure.
0: I think its forehead slopes back more, the experts said.
1: Well, yeah, the DNA study showed the cat is actually in a class of its own, highlighting how much remains unknown about some of the world's most elusive mammals.
0: Whoa.
1: It had been found in the forest by a local resident, who initially thought it was a domestic kitten. As it grew older, however, it became clear it did not behave like a house cat.
0: No wonder it scooped one of the owner's eyeballs out and ate it.
1: Yeah. Well, they've not given any detail of why it's a different cat, but it's a new
0: species,
1: cat.
0: Genetically, they've checked the DNA.
1: Oh, I suppose, yeah. All right, then. Well, that's not that exciting, then, is it? It's just a bigger cat.
0: If I said to you, linked to today's date, the Invisible Man, the Time Machine, the War of the Worlds, oh, and by the way, the Shape of Things to Come, what would you say? Born on today's day, 1866, 160 years ago today.
1: Who wrote it? George Orwell. No, what's his name?
0: Not too bad. Socialist, like Orwell. H.G. Wells.
1: H.G. Wells.
0: Herbert George Wells, born on today's day, 1866. He died in 1946. I think he was 79 years old when he snuffed it.
1: A happy birthday indeed. Also, Paul...
0: He was a saucy devil.
1: Why?
0: Well, he, controversially, believed in free love, right? Had lots of extramarital affairs. I think he married once himself and then played away. And he once, in his autobiography, which is very good, he said, "There is not a single sexual impulse I felt that I've not expressed."
1: Oh, wow.
0: Naughty boy. And he was only about 5'4". He's a little short fella. Full of beans, though. And you know, that in War of the Worlds, the ships, the craft lands in Woking and destroys Woking first. And that's because he was then living in Woking and he hated it. He thought the people were... Because he was living in a woman and not married to her, they wouldn't look at him.
1: Well, if we had to sacrifice one area in the UK...
0: Don't say that to Ben Fletcher, that's the weekend show. Heartbroken.
1: I'm sorry.
0: Can't do that, no joking about Woking.
1: In a moment, we're going to hear again from Simon Johnson, who was quite scathing about Gary Neville's punditry yesterday about Manchester United.
0: Be fair, you set him up a bit on that by giving me the question.
1: I did
0: you?
1: A little bit.
0: Yeah. And the audio.
1: Well, Gary Neville, I think he's a shambles of an actual pundit nowadays.
0: Oh, he's good at the old clickbait, though, isn't he? He's good at winding people up like you and me.
1: Well, but he's not even... He's now just a Man United fan, isn't he? He's not an actual pundit. But basically...
0: Well, when Man United are in the conversation, he's a Man United fan, you're right. But he's a good pundit on other teams.
1: He said it was the opening 15 minutes was the worst 15 minutes of football he's ever seen Manchester United play. Now, this is a man whose memory obviously stretches so far back. I listened to the podcast that he does after his commentaries before the Manchester derby a few weeks ago.
0: Yep.
1: And he couldn't even recall the last Manchester derby, which turned out to be Michael Carrick's second game in charge, which Man United actually won. So, come on, Gary. It's statements like that that's making him a bit of a...
0: Be fair, he's got a lot to remember, because he said he's been watching Man United since he was five.
1: He has, yeah.
0: So he's dredged up for memory banks. That's the worst 15 minutes he's ever seen.
1: I love the fact that he...
0: In over 44 years of watching Man United.
1: Maybe he just does break everything up into his life in 15-minute chunks.
0: Yeah, like a goldfish.
1: But I don't know, mate. I question his punditry skills at the moment. I want

0: want to see a bit more of Gary Neville, actually. But like he was back in the olden days when he first joined Sky.
1: The olden days?
0: Well, it was the olden days.
1: Some of the peasant revolts. The olden days, when a glimpse of stocking was looked on as something shocking. Now heaven knows anything goes.
0: But Jamie Carragher's analysis has actually gone up. He's really good at it. But Gary Neville now, he is just, I don't know, all he's known for now is criticising Man United and going, ah! During commentary.
1: Was he part horse?
0: Anyway.
1: Well, horse winning, that was very good. Do that again.
0: I can't do that again. That was a one-time only thing. But yeah, apparently it was the worst 15 minutes he's ever seen them play. Ever, Paul. He called them absolutely pathetic.
1: Now, I hesitate to ask you what this means in case
0: he
1: it's...
0: did forget, by the way, that he was actually playing in the Man United team that lost 3-1 against Fulham back in 2003. So... I wonder what his 15-minute chunks were like that.
1: Maybe that coloured his review of the result at the weekend.
0: Well, I bet he don't remember that game.
1: No.
0: But he remembers every other 15 minutes.
1: Now, is that word, A, rude, and B, do you know what it means?
0: Negging? No.
1: It's not rude, you said it.
0: No, I think it's fine. Well, it's on the front page of the Times, yeah, so it better not be
1: rude. It's on page 3 of the Times, sauna wars and sauna affairs. It says, front page of the Times, I'll look at this story during the break. I fell for a man who was negging me. And didn't even realise. I can't keep up with all this modern slang you kids come up with.
0: Negging, maybe it's like a borderline...
1: So a negative single, we shouldn't really...
0: Negging. Maybe borderline stalking, maybe. I don't know. We'll look into that. We don't endorse that either. Don't start reading it now, as you'll get us in trouble. And
1: oh, blimey, Charlie.
0: Yeah? Honestly, mate, the Times.
1: It's gone apart since you left doing Times Radio. Standards are slipped.
0: Outrageous.
1: The game's gone, it's a shambles. We're live till 5.
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18: No ball in! It's 3! A desperate day for Chelsea, but a terrific one for Brentford.
20: And here's Manzambi to finish it off.
21: Jackson
20: shoots into the corner and scores a second goal.
21: Buendia sizes one up.
20: Oh, it's terrific!
21: Tottenham's torrid turmoil trundles on. Tottenham 2, Aston Villa 3.
22: Brighton 3! Arsenal 0.
23: Arsenal are getting arsenaled. They're getting outbeat, outfought.
22: Champions suffer their heaviest defeat in more than 3 years.
24: The day belongs to Coventry. Their first Premier League win since 2001 takes Frank Lampard's side off the bottom of the table and now above Fulham and Spurs. Nottingham Forest 0. Coventry City 1.
25: Manchester City 5. Sunderland 3. City extend their lead at the top as we go into the international break.
1: Now, my friends, you're listening to Extra Time with Acorn Insurance, the UK's largest tax insurance specialist. And over the weekend, we had some amazing results, some big changes. Man City now top, but it all started Friday night when Brentford at home thrashed Chelsea, who are away. And once again, it was the defence that was lacking from Chelsea, particularly in the second half. A point I made with some vigour to our first guest, Simon Johnson, the Athletic's Chelsea correspondent.
26: This has been a problem with Chelsea for a number of years. They do have this very soft underbelly, even in games that there wasn't much in that game until Brentford took the lead from the corner. It was sort of very sort of bit of a meh game, actually. I felt sorry for anyone that had ruined their Friday night by tuning in to watch it. But once Brentford scored from the corner, there was just nothing. I mean, I've seen more fight from, for example, the week before when Hull went behind at Chelsea. You know, newly promoted side showed more fight and sort of resolve to get back in the game than these bunch of well-paid sort of players at Chelsea. I don't know whether it's because they think they're better than they actually are or they've got accustomed to losing games, a lot of them. But yeah, there's a real mentality illness in this club. When you think back to sort of when Chelsea win league titles, they were synonymous with being able to grind out results, and as all champions do, but it's certainly a knack that they haven't got in recent years. And maybe it's one of those where the 3-week international break is probably come at a good time for Alonso to go away and have a think about what he wants to do, because at the moment they just don't look a balanced side. It's pretty damning that they've conceded the most goals. All the talk about Chelsea's exciting attack, that Alonso now 7 points from 5 games, only 1 point more than Ipswich Town. You have to say that's a pretty underwhelming start to the Premier League under him, and yeah, there's much room for improvement.
1: I should bring back that Todd Bowley fella. Get things back on track. I'm going to get on to Spurs in a moment because I think we're going to have more examples of institutionalised bullying on The Breakfast Show with Jamie O'Hara and Gabby Abon-Lahore. But let me ask you, and I'll play you a little clip there, Michael Carrick. It was Fulham 1, Man United 1, and the Man United work in progress still needs to make some progress, but Michael Carrick is trying to tamp down, really, any criticism with this statement.
27: It's part of learning as a group. As I said, it's the first time when we've had a spell of couple of weeks. It's a pretty short spell, but we've had a little spell when results haven't quite gone to plan, and you learn about each other. You know, they learn about me because we haven't had that. I learn about them individually as a team, how we respond, what it looks like moving forward, what our reaction is, all that. That's part of growing as a group, and you have to go through certain things to get to the end of it.
1: Haven't quite gone to plan reminds me more than somewhat of Emperor Hirohito's statement in the August of 1945, when he said after the second atomic bomb was dropped on Nagasaki, the war has developed not necessarily to Japan's advantage. Now, Gary Neville called it pathetic. What did you make of it?
26: In some ways, I have some sympathies for managers when they've got to try and polish a you-know-what, Paul. They sort of got to come out with some kind of reassuring comments, but in the end, you just know that they're they're reaching and they're sort of grasping for thin air in a little way. I mean, this is the joint worst Premier League start that United have made. Gary Neville has gone off on one. I mean, I must admit, he is sort of the king of hyperbole these days. When he sort of said, I've been watching United since I was five and that was the worst 15 minutes I've ever seen. You're sort of going, hang on, mate, it was only a couple of seasons ago that Manchester United finished 15th. I think there's probably quite a few 15-minute spells.
1: Maybe he overlooked a 20-minute spell when he was 6.5 or something. Yeah. That was five. Exactly. Was he born with a football brain, this spud brain, Doik?
26: Yeah, I mean, I'm impressed that he can remember every 15-minute spell from... Yeah. I mean, I can't...
1: Wearing his little Power Rangers costume, standing in front of the telly, analysing football play. Oh, they're playing out from the back again. We need more possession, or whatever he was saying then. Now, let's talk a little bit about the delight that is Tottenham Hotspur. Adding to the joy of Spurs fans, when Aston Villa got their third goal, fair play, 79th minute, you could see the fans leaving, obviously heading for a Chick King supper or something. And then, of course, in that Spursy way, they get two goals back. So you may have gone along, seen your team humiliated, and then left earlier, missed two great goals, even though Spurs, of course, still, last time I checked, I'll check again, still winless.
26: Yeah, and bottom of the table. I mean, it's just incredible, isn't it? Yeah, I mean, I would say I have very little sympathy for the Spurs fans that left early. Yeah. It's been something that I've always stood on my soapbox about, that your team could be 5-0 down and you'll miss the goal of the season if you leave early. I get it. This, you know, you might want to beat the traffic and all that. Well, if the traffic is such inconvenience, then why are you going in the first place? Now that may be easy for a member of the media to say, you know, but I don't understand it given the huge prices that fans pay for tickets and you don't sort of stay for the whole thing. But, you know, who knows? Spurs might have you know, pulled off some kind of miracle.
1: Got another draw.
26: Yeah. It really is sort of hard to believe that Tottenham find themselves in an even worse position than previous years.
1: Yeah.
26: Yes, of course, there's a long way to go and all that malarkey, but to spend all that money and to be bottom of the league is just... Well, I talked about Chelsea being embarrassed about their defence record. I mean, this is humiliation upon humiliation. So good luck, Jamie O'Hara, for the breakfast show. But that's the thing, is that Spurs have got to sit on this for at least 3 weeks. And, you know, there was a time when Fulham, of course, were beating Man United that Spurs were going to sort of not only sort of be bottom, but... It sort of not to be a case of just on goal difference, you know, which is what it is now. Yeah, how do they get out of this? I mean, they can't keep clean sheets and their attack seems rather devoid of any sort of magic. So Roberto De Zerbi was given a massive contract to stay on and lead Spurs in the back to the top half of the table. Talk of them even competing for Europe after the transfer window, and yet they're once again sort of floundering at the bottom of the league, and people talking about could they actually be relegated? I'm sure that won't be the case. You still can't believe that'll actually happen to Spurs, but my word, do they have to improve quickly.
1: We live in hope, Simon. Simon Johnson there, to whom we spoke earlier in the programme, and with Spurs in mind, Kane.
0: Yes, well, according to Mike Keegan in the Daily Mail, Tottenham are now pulling out all the stops in an attempt to make their new stadium less hospitable for visiting teams. The away dressing room...
1: Well, they're going to turn off the heating.
0: No, the teams used to have four separate rooms that they could all, you know... I don't know what you'd do in four rooms.
1: Not like to think.
0: No, but Tottenham have now locked the doors of those rooms.
1: Have they?
0: So they haven't got access to it. Roberto De Zerbi has backed that idea. So there we go. They're thinking outside the box ever so slightly.
1: Is that how desperate they are? I'll tell you what. We'll take it down from four rooms to two.
0: What do you need four rooms for anyway, though?
1: I don't know, do I?
0: Anyway, but yeah, that's one of Tottenham's new ideas to make... The new
1: but the fact
0: stadium.
1: That has leaked out of the club, not as an official statement, should also worry them.
0: Well, also...
1: I think it would leave them open, as we are doing, to write Mickey Take.
0: As we know, Paul, the worst... the last time they were bottom of the league heading into the first international break was in 2008, when they sacked Juan de Ramos...
1: And they called in...
0: Harry Redknapp.
1: Of course they did.
0: But his hip, he won't be able to do it. It's not his hip, it's his knee, isn't it? It's his knee, Harry, so I don't think he'll be able to do it this
1: time. Apparently when he turned up, he kept them up, of course, they've never been relegated, Spurs. He kept them up by apparently saying to them...
0: You say he kept them up. I think we're giving him way too much credit. Because
1: under his management, they stayed
0: five
1: up.
0: Games in, though. Yeah. Five games in.
1: Well, they were bottom of the league, though, and as they are now.
0: They had Jamie O'Hara playing for them, Paul. They were never in danger.
1: But apparently he said to them, just go out there and run around a bit. That's good management, isn't it? That's earning your money. We're live till five.
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1: Now, it's not often that we disagree with the Moose. We sit at his feet and learn wisdom about the EFL, but every now and again, he comes up with one of his theorems, I would say an hypothesis. And the one he came up with this morning was, frankly, how can I put this politely?
0: Mental.
1: Raving, stark raving bonkers. Tell us more, Kay.
0: Like Carl the Whitby Trugger said, the Moose often has debatable but interesting views, but this one on...
1: That's so diplomatic.
0: It is.
1: Debatable views, it's bonkers.
0: This one, though, about the prospect of ground sharing in the Football League, and should more teams just get together and share a ground?
3: I spoke with some friends recently. I went to an Oxford City game there in National League North, just behind Hereford in the table. And I was saying, listen, you know, Oxford United are going to have to leave the Kassam at some point soon, whether they build a new stadium or not. You know, why don't, you know, Oxford City and Oxford United just share one ground? Why don't Bristol City and Bristol Rovers share one ground? I mean, you know, running a football stadium these days is expensive. Building a new football stadium these days is expensive. And, you know, we've seen something in this country that, you know, never can... Clubs... I'm not saying clubs should merge. You know, should never lose
4: so
3: a club.
4: So are you suggesting that they should both play at Ashton Gate or merge clubs? I don't understand.
3: No, not merge clubs. No, there shouldn't just be one club in Bristol. There should be... there's room for many clubs, you know, in cities. What I'm saying is that, you know, if, for example, like, take the case of Oxford, you know, if Oxford United can't afford to build a new stadium and they can't afford to buy the Kassam or what, you know, what have you, you know, why not them and Oxford City combine resources and build one stadium between them and they could share it? I mean, they're not going to play at home on the same day. It works in other countries. Why can't it work in this country? Never, you know, Dundee and Dundee United are on the same street. They're across the road from each other.
1: Celtic and Rangers are both in the same city, Glasgow. Get them to combine.
4: So you're just trying to save their electricity bills there?
3: I'm trying to save all sorts of bills. I mean, you know, listen, I'm not saying it would work for everybody, but, you know, the two Sheffield clubs are only 4 miles apart.
4: You know, I don't get what you're trying to say. So you want to knock down one of the stadiums and there'll be a big argument between whose stadium they'll play
3: in. Or you could knock down both stadiums, build one just amazing super stadium that both clubs have a share in.
4: Such a waste.
3: Maybe they put half the money in each. And it's not a waste. It's absolutely... I mean, you know, not everybody can do what Spurs did and build their own stadium. Not everyone can do what... you know, West Ham did and move into, you know, an Olympic stadium. You know, sometimes you've got to think about the bigger picture, and we're living in a more and more of a climate where it costs a lot of money. I'm not suggesting, for example, Sheffield United and Newcastle build a stadium. That's ridiculous. But if you're in the same city and you're only like, you know, a mile or two or 4 miles apart, I don't see the problem with it. I'm not saying it would work for every single club. I was using the example of Oxford because, you know, I know there's a, you know, a situation where Oxford United, as I say, well, might have to move out of the Kassam. Where are they going to play? Where, you know, can they build a new stadium? Where would they build a new stadium? If it's not possible, you know, Oxford City have got the land and they've got a stadium at the moment.
1: Yeah, Ian,
3: maybe knock that down, build one great big stadium the two of them could play in.
1: Ian, you know I love you like a brother from another mother, but do you not remember, maybe you're too young, do you not remember the furore when Robert Maxwell, then owner of Oxford United, proposed uniting with Reading and becoming Thames Valley? There was almost a lynching. There was an uproar. Furore.
4: You're a step away from merging thinking, clubs, Ian.
3: No, I'm not. This is what you're just not thinking. You two are just blindly thinking, I want to merge clubs. I don't. I've said that. I don't want to lose clubs. I don't want to merge clubs. I'm just saying, what is the point in Dundee United and Dundee, Notts County and Nottingham Forest having their own stadiums, which they have to pay, yeah, you know, whatever, lighting, heating, whatever it is, they have to pay for the stadiums. And some clubs, you know, want to move stadiums, like Oxford United, which was my initial example. You know, if they can't afford to, it's going to drive them to the wall to build a new stadium. Why not think outside the box and go, right, let's go and have a conversation with Oxford City, or let's go and have a conversation if you're Sheffield United, Sheffield Wednesday, and say, right, let's sell both stadiums, combine our money, go and build an absolutely amazing, huge, state-of-the-art stadium that we wouldn't be able to afford on our own, but together we can, and we'll share it. That's what I'm saying.
2: Okay, so I work nights.
3: Let's say, for example,
2: now, listen, I work nights.
3: Let's say,
2: and
3: for
2: my
3: example,
2: next door neighbour works days. Does that mean we should move in together so the bed is used? Because we want our own place.
4: Exactly. We want our
2: own. You want your own gaff, don't you? Your own little manor.
3: All right. Let's take the example of you and your next door neighbour. Let's say you live next door to Kane. Okay.
2: Well,
3: right.
2: God help us.
3: Unlikely, but there we go.
2: Keep the noise down, Mush.
3: Right. If Kane couldn't afford
2: Stop
3: to run his house,
2: strange women
3: say,
2: night after night. The neighbours are talking.
4: They're not strange.
3: Let's say the roof in Kane's house was needed fixing, and you know, damping the walls, and you know, he basically needed to almost rebuild his house.
2: That's
3: right?
2: My place.
3: You know, to make it livable in.
2: Yeah.
3: And you said, right, I tell you what, we'll both sell our houses. You sell yours, Kane. I'll sell mine.
2: Yeah.
3: And what we'll do is we'll go and build an enormous £3 million mansion somewhere with a swimming pool and a golf course and a tennis court out the back, and we can both live in it together.
2: What you mean, he's like, come and live with me as my butler?
3: That's what
2: or
3: I'm
2: something.
3: Suggesting.
2: Terrible
3: no.
2: idea. Never going to work.
4: Yeah.
2: Let's get back to the real world.
3: I don't know why this is so difficult for you to comprehend.
4: Well, I don't understand how much.
2: No, we understand. It's just a bad idea.
4: Yeah, and also, Oxford City, they won't be able to donate that much to what was Oxford United. They're like six leagues below them. They won't be able to offer them much, would they?
3: No, well, I'm just saying, what you could do is, they could say, right, you know, bring it, so, you know, whatever you've got, bring your money, right? Yeah. We'll build up the stadium that we're in at the moment.
2: Yeah.
3: So it's a 4,000 stadium, you know, we can make it a 30,000 stadium or 20,000 stadium, make it absolutely amazing, and we'll both share the stadium.
4: You've still got the weekend and everything when there's only 3,000.
3: And we're just shared between two different people.
4: Are we still on League? Are we into League One yet, or are we still in the Championship?
2: I think it's the only sports breakfast show in Cately Centre, aren't we? That's what we've been yetting about this.
4: Anyway.
2: We get the drift. You mean ground sharing, basically, where appropriate and applicable.
3: Yeah. Yeah, absolutely. That's exactly
2: right. So that's that dealt with in four words.
1: Yep, four words is all we need there, Moose. But it's nice when he goes around the houses like that, thinking it through live on air.
0: I don't even know what started the conversation. We didn't even talk about ground sharing.
1: I mentioned Bristol City. You'd said a while ago, partly as a wind-up, they don't need two teams in Bristol.
0: Yeah, Everton.
1: Yeah, but you were just saying that.
0: How did that get onto Oxford United and Oxford City ground sharing? It makes no sense.
1: He's got his own links in thought, hasn't he?
0: There we are. Frank, the Nottingham Forest fan, just phoned up as well, said the Moose is speaking nonsense. Ago, ground sharing with Notts County. He said that the Notts County ground is like the Carphone Warehouse compared to their stadium.
1: And on that rather disrespectful note, we're live till 5.
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1: Now on the breakfast show this morning, Gabby Bodenhall and Jamie O'Hara will be going at it. And we're going to hear a bit from a fantastic attempted wind-up Gabby did after that Spurs game. Oh dear, Jamie's in for it this morning. Meanwhile, we're going to rewind the football radio clock a bit and play you a clip we played earlier on, which seemed to be borderline, I would say, slanderous, nay libelous, defamatory, courtesy of... Well, you tell us who.
0: Mr. Arbeloa, the Fulham manager. Now, yeah. There'll be a lot of analysis about Manchester United throughout the day, of course, but I think Arbeloa's got away with one here. I reckon he's going to get punished.
1: Because many Man United fans might be forgiven thinking they dropped 2 points. Arbeloa thinks it's the other way around.
0: Indeed. Well, he says here he's very critical of the officials, Paul. I think he's forgotten that he's not in Spain anymore.
1: Are you sure?
0: You can't go around throwing accusations, and this is exactly what he's done.
1: Let's be honest, English isn't his first language, so maybe it's a mistranslation.
0: Mistranslate this.
1: Read this, what he's quoted as saying.
0: There were so many things for them. You can see it in the foul by Maguire. Every decision was for them. I knew after the game against Manchester City that they don't like Manchester United to lose.
1: So there's like a cabal of referees he's kind of insinuating then they get together. And because Man United were undoubtedly robbed of 2 points in that Man City clash, he thinks the referee's going to try and make it up for them against Fulham.
0: Well, that's exactly what I read from that.
1: That's how I would construe.
0: But
1: we must remember we've jumped to conclusions erroneously.
0: We have, because of course, being of Spanish descent, being Spanish
1: and being a bit weaselly,
0: he's suggested that maybe it got a little bit lost in translation.
21: No, I say that in English or in Spanish. Maybe in Spanish I can explain me a little bit better. So yes, like I say. You know, when you draw a game like that, maybe you are a little bit frustrated. And I think it's better here to analyze my team and to analyze the game. And I know that being referees is not so easy. And I try to always to help them. So I wish them all the best for them and all the best for my team. And that's all.
0: Unbelievable. Did I say that? Yeah, mate, you said it 10 minutes ago.
1: In English or Spanish, though.
0: Unbelievable.
1: Now, there's a minor Chaz and Dave hit, which has got the perfect response to that, just from the title, Gercha, as in get out of it, mate. You know what you said.
0: No, that's maybe not it was Spanish. That's
1: the moment.
0: German, that does. Gercha, is it not?
1: Gercha, get out of here. It's not German at all. Chaz and Dave.
0: I'm just saying Gercha sounds a bit German. You'd want to respond to him in Spanish, so then he'd definitely understand you, Mr. Arbeloa.
1: I would say he's talking the Pupio del Toro.
0: Well, I think that's outrageous. accuser. You're not in Madrid now, mate. You can't just go around throwing accusations about referees and get away with it. I hope he gets punished for that, Paul. That is naughty.
1: He should have just said heat at the moment. They asked, you know, my
0: heat at the moment. He basically said,
1: "All right." Well, I'm just trying to offer a defence for the poor
0: chap. They don't like Man United to lose.
1: Yeah,
0: I don't like that at all. Anyway,
1: I was only talking about the Man United fans.
0: Well,
1: I think refereeing in this country is the best in the world.
0: A good sort of deflected answer, anyway. Coming up on breakfast, poor old Jamie O'Hara
1: and Gabby Abonlahor. Now that means they'll be
0: reunited.
1: Spurs football player and a rather fine former Aston Villa player.
0: Indeed, and they got to have a very quick conversation on Saturday after Tottenham lost again to Aston Villa.
1: They were 3-0 down at one point. They managed to get two goals back, but oh dear, they've still got this phone call.
3: Let's go to Matthew, who's a Villa fan. Matty boy.
4: Hi, guys. Bear with me. First-time caller. Jason, I really like you, mate, and my missus loves you, but my missus is a Spurs fan, and she can't stand Jamie. He talks crap. Spurs are back, and they spend $300 million and all this. I love the channel.
3: Gabby, shut up, mate.
1: His attempts at being, oh, hello. Jamie fronts up and takes it on the chin,
0: I really do feel for Jamie, because, like, you'd think, fair play to him, he's getting a nice little break from Jason Cundy tonight, not being on the sport.
1: There's no escape for him.
0: But instead, he's with Gabby Agbonlahor. Yeah, miserable weekend for Jamie O'Hara and Tottenham fans yet again.
1: And he must have been thinking, after that Brentford-Chelsea result, when Brentford thrashed them, schooled them, that he'd have some ammunition to get back at Jason. Not so much, really, is it?
0: Bring back Harry. Mo Salah, mate, he's been banned from driving. There we are. Yeah. He was caught speeding in his £400,000 Rolls Royce. But it doesn't matter because he doesn't live in this country anyway, so he won't need to drive
1: there.
0: Yeah, exactly. Should have punished him when he was in the country, not waited this long. And also,
1: a punishment, we might get the Southampton verdict in the international break, mightn't we?
0: Well, we should do, shouldn't we?
1: About time.
0: Well, of course it is. It's unbelievable it's still dragging on. Very disappointing defeat to Wrexham. Talking of ground sharing, I want to mention how terrible Wrexham's ground looks without that stand behind the goal. And it's been 3 years, Paul.
1: Yeah, but they had a problem getting the planning permission for the ground.
0: Then don't knock it down until you get the permission.
1: But they put temporary seating in for a whole season.
0: Oh, it looks awful.
1: Keep the ticket revenue going.
0: Four diggers. It looked proper Tim Point.
1: I beg your pardon?
0: Tim Point.
1: Four what?
0: It had four diggers.
1: Oh, diggers!
0: Goal. And it just looked ridiculous. Well done to Martine Barons. She's a 65-year-old from Manchester.
1: Who's she playing for?
0: She's a powerlifting gran.
1: Oh, good girl.
0: And she's become a world champion for the third time.
1: Up and glaze.
0: She only started lifting weights in 2023.
1: Look at her life story. Quite a long life, and she's 65.
0: She said that I've seen my parents and friends end up in care homes, and I don't want that to happen to me. Well done to you, Martine.
1: How weightlifting guarantee you don't end up in a care home?
0: Well, because she's
1: you barricade
0: fit.
1: The door
0: she can
1: and
0: move
1: they can't
0: about, can't she?
1: Keeps herself fit and limber.
0: Yeah, and if she has a fall, she can push herself back up.
1: Can she?
0: She can indeed, because she managed to deadlift 140 kg. Wow, that's quite impressive.
1: Set in proper money.
0: And a 90 kg squat, so she's quite good at squatting as well. There we are, well done to Martine.
1: Good to know that.
0: Yeah, she eats 188 grams of protein a day. That seems a bit much, but...
1: not the ones who
0: nutrition. Fair play to her. There we are. And also, well done to these Texans who disagree with the Moose like we do. The Moose has lost it. Why don't all butcher shops on the high street merge, which is from an angry butcher, Mick. And also...
1: the Angry Butcher. That's a Viz comic character.
0: But Mark agrees with the Moose. He says, the Moose's suggestion is not bonkers. It's a no-brainer for certain clubs. Knock down two and share one state of the art. The Moose is talking some sense for certain clubs, but you haven't named the clubs you're suggesting there, Mark.
1: And it shouldn't be Oxford and Oxford City.
0: No, it shouldn't be.
1: Now, I see your 65-year-old weightlifting granny, and I raise you a 90-year-old... who ran a 10-kilometre race in 1 hour, 4 minutes and 37 seconds, set a world best time for his age. Scottish Athletics said Ian Winship, a former paratrooper from Cumbernauld, recorded the unbelievable time at a local running event. The time is not considered a record, as amateur events time is less dependable, but it's still remarkable at the age of 90.
0: So why then? It's not a record, but it's not an actual record.
1: Well, world best then.
0: Okay.
1: Guy's 90. Give him a bit of glory on the way out.
0: Fair play to him. No, well,
1: perhaps he's jogging out to meet the 65-year-old granny. Hey, deadlift.
0: Yeah, but how much can he squat though, Paul? That's the question.
1: I didn't like to ask.
0: Well done to that gentleman. Also on the back pages this morning, a lot about Michael Carrick having a pop at Gary Neville having a pop at his side, saying that they were pathetic. The worst 15 minutes of football he can remember, Gary Neville. because he lives his life for Man United, 15-minute chunks.
1: That involving Man United, not just the worst 15 minutes of football ever.
0: He said he'd been watching football since the age of 5, and that's the...
1: That's why he can't read and write. Of course he can, I'm only teasing.
0: Honestly, I just think that Gary Neville now, he's just become a soundbite, isn't he?
1: Coming up on the show tomorrow, we are going to be crossing live to South America, to Rio by the CEO, to talk to Tim Vickery. We will have to raise the vexed question of his beloved Tottenham with the man. Be interested to see what Paul Hawksby and Andy Jacobs have to say on their show this afternoon from one, because of course we have the Spurs fan and the Chelsea fan probably commiserating with each other, do we think?
0: I don't think Chelsea should be worried. At least they've got goals in their side.
1: Yeah, but they lost 3-0 to Brentford.
0: Yeah, that was pretty poor.
1: West London derby.
0: It was. A soft underbelly that they have. Something you can't accuse Andy Jacobs of having, though.
1: Well, he's great when he's grumpy, and he's going to be grumpy today, is he not? Without a shadow of a doubt.
0: I hope so. I hope Jamie's not too grumpy when he comes in on breakfast.
1: Well, then, you know, I bet Jason Cundy will phone in under a false voice, won't he? It's just battering him. Spurs are back, he always says. And then he says, the game's gone and it's a shambles.
0: Bring back Harry.
1: We're back tomorrow morning for one, but standing by Katie Shanahan with a brilliant early sports breakfast. She will then stick around, no doubt, and keep some semblance of order between you, Jamie O'Hara, and you, Gabby Abon-Lahore. Have a fantastic day. Keep it tuned to TalkSport. Listen out for more chances to enter our amazing Super Bowl competition. You and a pal to the Super Bowl. All expenses paid and £1,000 up for grabs. Get involved. We're back tomorrow from one.
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7: Ah, there you are. I'm back. Big thanks to Ash Gould for standing in while I was away sunning myself. But good to be back at the helm of Plank of the Week. And what a panel I've got for you. Super Samara Gill, everybody's favourite political strategist, Pete Barnes, cracking commentator Candice Holdsworth, and powerhouse pub landlord Adam Brooks. Now, with the first nomination, it is Samara Gill. What do you got, Samara?
6: I mean, it's got to be Harry and Meghan.
7: End of the show. Yeah. Let's go.
6: Honestly, their feckless pursuit of trying to get the British taxpayer to fund their security, going so far as to, in my view, use their own kids to try and get a reassessment of how in danger they are, is really, really bad. So what's happened is this week, they put their kids into a school. They planned this in August. It was all pretty last minute, actually. And now after 2 days, they've taken those poor little kids out of the school, claiming that the traffic was basically too bad.
7: Carry on, of course, Samara, but I do feel really sorry for these kids. They must be so confused, what you were saying.
6: Well, that's why Harry and Meghan are the planks, because it's outrageous what they're doing to these kids. Harry lives in a psychodrama of his own, and he's almost putting all that trauma onto the children by pulling them out over, in my opinion, pretty ridiculous claims about the fact that their convoy that's dropping the kids...
7: Convoy!
6: Is going, yeah.
7: Convoy! Who takes their kids to store in a convoy?
6: Them, apparently. I mean...
8: I was going to say there's actual billionaires with less security than these guys want, which is hilarious. And it's just, I think you're so right, Samara. It shows the narcissism of this lot. Because it wouldn't surprise me if this was kind of the plan all along, is to use the kids.
7: Well, yeah, that's what Samara's saying. Yeah. She's exactly right, I think. But I'm not buying it. I'm with Samara. I think this was the plan all along. So what they're trying to do is to create the image of a family that needs taxpayer-funded security. Right, Candice?
9: Yes. So I think quite a few people have said this. But those poor children. I mean, they're going from pillar to post. One minute they're ripped out of their school in California, then they're dumped into the middle of the Cotswolds, put in school for 2 days, then taken out again.
7: Yeah.
9: And as it's been reported, Harry and Meghan are looking at buying houses worth £10 million. The taxpayer should not be funding their security. If they can afford a lifestyle like that, the taxpayer should not be funding it.
7: Pawns in their parents' game, allegedly. But we've got a footage of this dramatic moment when these poor little kids, Archie and Lilibet, were yanked out of school after just 2 days. Watch this.
10: Meghan, what are you doing?
11: I'm taking our kids out of this school.
10: Why?
11: Don't question me!
7: you're a parent, aren't you?
12: Yep, three kids.
7: What do you make of this?
12: No, poor kids. I feel, you know, that is a massive upheaval for them young children. But let's have it right. We don't have this drama with Kate and William. This is simply because these are attention-seeking, arrogant...
6: And we know where George went to school. We know where George is right now. He's at Eton. That was fully publicised, fully photographed. And
7: another big blow for the comprehensive system. George rejecting.
6: Yes.
7: George rejecting Islington Green Common to go to Eton. I mean, for God's sake.
12: She will get off on these headlines. She will massively get off on this. She craves the headlines.
7: You're right,
12: in this country.
7: You're so right, Adam. I said this to Samara the other day. I think apart from this relentless campaign they've got to try to get us to foot the bill for their security. Mm-hmm. Harry's only obsessed with this because William gets it and because the King gets it. Bear in mind that hard-working royals, Princess Anne, Prince Edward and Sophie Wessex, who work round the clock as royals, they don't get the security funded by taxpayers that Harry's demanding. That's outrageous.
12: They're not idiots and put in a book that they killed a load of people in Afghanistan.
7: Exactly.
12: He created the rod for his own back here, and he's got to own it, really. None of us want any harm to come to this family at all. You'd have to be a sicko to want that. But they're not deserving of our taxpayers' money.
7: Absolutely. Before you bump in there, Pete, Meghan also posted this rather clichéd picture of their new life in Britain. Now, first of all, we've got a drought on. We haven't had hardly a drop of rain for about 3 months. And there they are splashing through imagined puddles. Then you've got this open wood fire with these tiny little frozen feet being toasted on the fire. Over the weekend when it was posted. It was a record 23 degrees, 75 or so in old money. I mean, it was really hot. Why do they need the fire? She sees the world through clichéd picture images, doesn't she, Samara?
6: It's all very beautiful.
7: What did you call it brilliantly? Yeah. Performative happiness.
6: Yeah, it's brilliant. Performative happiness, and it's coming from Meghan. She wants to show this sort of bucolic English countryside existence, which
7: absolutely,
6: I mean, this is not the reality of what is going on right now. She's had to pull her kids out of school after 2 days. You know, her and Harry have massive bills that they cannot pay. They're not bringing in any money. Mm. We can even see that from the security detail that they claimed both of them are having to drop the kids off at school every day. Mm. Who the hell's got time to have both parents drop both kids off to school every day?
7: They do, because yeah. They don't do anything.
6: So the whole thing is really a mess already. And when is the king just going to step in and say no more?
7: Absolutely. Well, last point about their security, they're so obsessed with. That video that Meghan posted on Instagram over the weekend, the paparazzi took a look at it, put all the pictures together and worked out exactly where they're living. They now know where they are. Yep. So they are their own worst enemies when it comes to security. Let's move on. Pete, you've got the next nomination.
8: Yeah, so I've gone for the deputy Green leader of Hackney, and that is Dylan Law. Turns out this guy, who has a £100 million budget to now run, got rejected from McDonald's and Five Guys when he was a 19-year-old kid. He's 20 now. There's nothing wrong in working at any of those places. However, this place in Hackney has a lot of deprivation. This is a huge amount of money. It's a professional senior position who should have this job. I'm not saying that, you know, an old 20-year-old shouldn't have this job. But this guy's not qualified for that budget. And he's just not qualified for it.
7: This is the guy, Candice, that I believe said that landlords shouldn't charge any rent.
6: Mm. Yeah, or make any profit.
9: The people who run these councils, I mean, some of them tried to do insane things. Remember Slough? They tried to have some investment arm of the council. Meanwhile, not one person had investment experience. Mm. They bring people in who play petty politics. So he'll be very good at, like, all the internal green politics. Has he ever managed a massive budget like that? No.
12: Now, let's be honest, it's a DEI hire. It's cool. So they can tick a box and
7: so's
12: say,
7: the mayor.
12: No. What
7: she's
12: about
7: got a pink fringe?
12: The deputy mayor of London. What about that woman? That she's completely clueless.
8: I think you're right here. It's local government in general. I call it the dumpster fire of British politics because nothing works in it because it's stocked full of people who shouldn't, you know, be left alone in an empty room.
7: Exactly.
8: You know, and I think that's the bigger problem. You want to know why schools are falling apart, roads don't work, all this stuff. It's run by councils, which are run by people who don't know what anything is.
6: No.
7: Anyway, here is the great Dylan, Dylan Law, giving an illuminating interview.
0: I mean, look, I deputise for London Borough Council. My council budget for my department alone is over £100 million a year. I can do that job fine, but a couple of months ago I applied to McDonald's and Five Guys and got rejected 5 times from each. And like, it doesn't make sense to me how I can do the job I do now, which is like one of the second highest ranking position you can be in local authority, but I'm not allowed to work an entry level job.
7: The thing is, Dylan, McDonald's and Five Guys, they have their standards. You know,
8: but it's the complete...
7: they had to draw the line at you.
8: it's the complete lack of self awareness in everything that guy just said that is absolutely astounding, and yet completely predictable. You know, the Green Party, you've got two of their deputy leaders. I don't like landlords. They are landlords.
6: Yes.
8: I mean, it's...
7: Yeah, that's right.
8: It's absolutely
7: hilarious. It's a hypocrisy city, isn't it?
8: It's a hypocrisy party. It's just hilarious to me. But, again, they're going to have a lot of power, potentially, and it's terrifying.
12: I'm all for giving disadvantaged kids or kids that, you know, wouldn't normally get the chance a go. Mm. And I would do that. If I was a head of a big company or a council, I would give that a go. But for someone like that to be in charge of a £100 million budget, lives are at stake, you know, and we've got to stop doing this just to tick a box.
7: I like the way he says, I want a department, I've got a £100 million budget, and I can do that job perfectly well. Hey, Dylan, we'll be the judge of that.
9: We'll see.
8: Yeah, because that's the point. That area,
7: he'll screw it up. He'll screw it up in spades.
8: That
7: he really
8: got
7: will.
8: It's got a real depravity problem. It's got
6: it's
8: got a lot of issues. It needs serious reform to it, and that's the guy that they've picked to do the job? Well,
9: but that's the problem. Like, this is the problem with politics. I mean, the people that come through and get the positions often don't know anything about anything. Mm. It's like a quasi-religion for them. I mean, they move through the political parties because they've got the right ideological opinions, but half of them have never run a business. Not even half. I think like 90% of them.
8: Yeah.
7: This is the sort of Green Party problem, isn't it? And the thing about, you talk about Hackney being a very deprived area, it's also a very rich area.
8: Yeah.
7: It's one of those divided communities where a lot of rich people sold their houses in Islington. I know so many people
8: to
7: cash in the difference.
8: Yeah.
7: You could buy a really nice place next to Victoria Park and then they all get stabbed.
8: Yeah.
7: It's the sort of area where estate agents describe...
8: Up and coming.
7: They describe it as vibrant.
8: Yeah.
7: And what estate agent... The translation of estate agents calling an area vibrant is riven with knife crime.
12: the thing is, Kev, all my family's from Hackney over the years, and it is indicative of what the whole country will become in the next 20 years.
7: Yeah.
12: Mass immigration, illegal immigration. It is a window. If you want to look at what the whole country's going to look at Hackney, and that is where we're heading.
7: Yeah. I think it's a good point, Adam. I mean, in lots of ways, Hackney's a great area. Mm. I mean, I like it. But like so many places like it that are stupidly voting in idiots like Dylan Law and that pink-fringed mayor, they are going to go to rack and ruin. These people are idiots. Mm. Total idiots. Shall we move on? Candice, you have got the next nomination. Who is it?

0: Kev, I grew up on a terrible diet. I'm really not going to lie. I lived above a pub. It was like roast potatoes with a load of salt on over a weekend. My school dinners were terrible. I haven't turned out too bad. And I tell you why. Because I exercise. Yeah. I used to go out on my bike around the estate and I'd burn energy off. Straight. Now kids sit on the settee on their phones. So what we need to do, instead of this nonsense, more state intervention in our kids' lives, get them maybe boxing at school. Don't have to fight, but proper exercise that they would like and will teach them respect.
1: But there's actually been so much research into why kids just want to eat a lot of beige food and why they crave sugar and sweets. It's because their bodies are developing and their brains in particular just want glucose. It's actually to do with how children are, and I think there's not a lot of understanding of that.
2: Yeah, and Adam's right. I mean, when I'm talking about the crap they served us when I was at school, I mean, really, really unhealthy stuff. You know, it's packed with sugar, deep fried. It's horrible and it was disgusting. But every kid in my primary school, and when I went to grammar, we were skeletons. You know, we were skeletally thin.
0: Very thin.
2: Because we didn't have smartphones, we didn't have tablets, we didn't have computers, we didn't have TVs to watch around the clock. And we were always out playing football, romping around. So it's a question, I think the problem Lucy's not understanding, among the many things she doesn't understand, is... I don't think it's nutrition, it's lack of exercise.
0: That is exactly that.
2: Yeah.
0: But unfortunately, if we let our kids out on their bikes now, they're probably going to get robbed or stabbed. So that is what Labour is creating.
2: Anyway, this is the police checking classrooms in motion.
3: If I find any fish and chips, Cocoa Pops or Nutella, everyone will be nicked and you'll never see your mummies again.
2: Just get out of our lives.
1: Yes.
2: Who the hell are you to tell children what they can and cannot eat? Leave us alone, for God's sake. And then you learn. So that's within the school gates. My point was, and as soon as school's over, all the kids go down the fried chicken shop. But that's different. So not only does we subsequently learn, not only does she want to police what kids can eat inside the school gates, she also wants to police what they eat outside the school gates. And as Candice said, Samara, she is actually sending parents orders on what they can put in their children's lunchboxes.
4: Now, this is ridiculous. I mean, when you've got an economy that Labour is presiding over where most parents are just trying to literally feed their children any way they can, she can't now be asking them to, you know, pack lentils and chickpeas into their diet as well. I think it's ridiculous. This is the key issue with this government. It's acting like we're in a time of great prosperity.
2: Yeah.
4: And we're actually in a time of great austerity.
2: Yeah, exactly right. Now, later on, I've got to do my show, Drive on Talk. That's 4 to 7 p.m. Monday to Friday. Don't miss it. Powerhouse broadcasting. So I'm going to make myself a packed lunch.
4: Oh, my God.
2: And I hope that this will... fit in, comply with Lucy's strict nutritional rules.
1: Looks good.
2: Right. There we go. Let's have some Cocoa Puff. Oh. There you go. What else we got here? Oh, yes. Chips.
1: Oh, God.
2: Load of chips. Here we go.
1: Amazing.
2: Hang on, let's get this open. There you go. There they are.
1: Oh.
2: Load of chips. Okay, well, that's some chips and Cocoa Puff. Looking good so far.
5: It's having a hard time.
2: But I'll need something to sort of wash that down with. A sort of condiment. So let's have some jam.
1: Yum!
2: Oh. And there you go. Oh. Just pack that up.
1: Oh, bro.
2: And...
1: Oh, God.
2: Oh, my God. The police are coming. Oh, no. It's the lunchbox, please. I've got to get out of here. I've got to get this up to the studio. Leave me alone. No, no, no. Lucy's going to... Lucy's going to send me to prison. Oh, no. I've broken the nutritional school meal rules. Hey, Lucy. Do one, eh?
1: Yes.
2: Anyway, I'll look forward to eating this later, and I guess...
0: I'll eat that for 100 quid.
2: Yeah. There we are. I've got my own face on the Cocoa Pops there. Kevin's Cocoa Pops. That's got a ring.
0: Well, you've
2: to
0: aged
2: it.
0: A bit there.
2: My God, I look about 100 years older.
1: Eating too many
2: Which
1: Cocoa
2: indeed
1: Pops.
2: I am.
5: Yeah.
2: While I tidy up my desk, Adam's got the next nomination. Who is it, Adam?
0: Right, so an Albanian drug dealer has been spared jail because his girlfriend has depression.
2: Oh, yeah, I love this one.
0: I mean, look...
2: Well, I think you're missing something else. You've got a backache as well. Backache as well.
0: Right, well, that's it.
2: That was the deal breaker.
0: Right. Why are we not deporting this man anyway?
1: Yep.
0: But look, if someone like Lucy Connolly,

0: can go to prison for a tweet. Mm. She was a carer for a child. She's a mother, okay?
1: Absolutely.
0: And yet we have things like this where it's two-tier justice in this country, mm. where migrants are suddenly, they can't do any wrong.
2: Yeah.
0: Or, oh, let's not put him in prison now because he's foreign. No, deport him and see the girlfriend, deport her as well. Mm. I don't care. The guy that graffitied Winston Churchill on Parliament Square, not guilty. He had the cans of spray paint. He had a ladder. And a jury has found him not guilty.
3: Zionist war killer.
0: And he was a migrant too.
3: Yeah, war criminal. Yeah, he was Dutch. Dutch.
1: The thing with Albania, though, is we have rights of return with them. We have an agreement to send people back. This is the point. So that politically, there's nothing the Home Office can do in these situations, because you're right, Adam, it's the judiciary. And my big fear is even if we pull out of the ECHR, these people will just find another way.
3: You make such a good point. What do you reckon, Samara? I've always said this. Yes, let's leave the ECHR. Obviously, we should leave that ludicrous club. We're the only country, by the way, that pays any attention to it. All the other members just ignore it, but we treat it like sacred rules from on high or something. But people say, oh, if we leave the ECHR, that'll be it, the migrant crisis will be solved. It won't, because the problem is not so much the rules of the ECHR, it's the way our stupid left-wing immigration tribunal judges apply the rules. It's the way they interpret it. So unless we do something about these Guardian reading judges, leaving the ECHR isn't going to change anything.
2: Of course, it's this sort of upper-class Islington set, which we talk about quite a bit, but they are the ones effectively running this country into the ground right now because they live in a glass house. They're not affected by any of these issues that day-to-day people are, and they have this very lily-white view of anyone who does come to this country and commit crimes. And they have this weird sort of, it's higher than thou, but it's also we get what you're talking about type of mentality when it comes to these cases.
3: Yeah.
2: And it is really, really concerning, and they are at the heart of this problem.
3: Yeah, these are the judges, of course, who say things like, well, I won't send you back to Albania because your little boy doesn't like Albanian chicken nuggets. You know, it's ridiculous.
4: It's the progressive stack, and I think that migrants are right at the top. I mean, it's why they can't ever say clearly, we will stop the boats. If you come here illegally, you're not coming in. They can never do that because they have huge sympathy for these people.
3: Of course they do. Mm. Yeah. Why doesn't Burnham stop the boats? Because he doesn't want to. Yeah.
1: Mm. There's also the fact that judges just aren't held accountable for these decisions to the public. If the public actually got the chance to vote on judges, I bet a lot of them would be
3: there. You know, this Labour, this lousy Labour government, you know, the cabinet, they genuinely don't believe that the primary issue of concern in this country among millions of Brits, this is the number one issue of concern, is stop the boats, is the migrant crisis. They genuinely don't believe it.
0: That's because they're idiots. They've
3: agreed.
0: Going back to the last thing, MPs have stopped being our representatives now. They think they have got the right to govern us. They're not representing us, they're governing us. And that is what the problem with UK politics
3: ruling
0: is.
3: Ruling us.
2: Overlords,
3: You're exactly right. They just ignore us. I mean, look at what's going on in Piddington this week.
0: Disgrace.
3: And other villages around. The government, you know, they cut Piddington, the people there who have my utmost respect, great campaign this. You know, they call themselves the village that roars. But is this government listening? It isn't. It just isn't. It's an outrage. Let's go to break. We'll be back with more Planks of the Week after these messages.
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1: 90?
2: Mm-hmm.
1: Right. 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
2: In writing.
1: What?
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1: But you're right here.
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1: I just want to leave.
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10: Live from London, it's Plank of the Week.
11: Welcome back. This is part two of this excellent episode of Plank of the Week. I'm your host, Kevin O'Sullivan. Brilliant panel. But it's my turn to make the next nomination. And it is the Home Office, or Shabana Mahmood, really, the useless Home Secretary, who has come up with a policy that you could describe as Brazil nuts. She has just paid 9,000 illegal migrant Brazilians £3,000 each to go back home.
12: Brilliant.
11: Just kick them out. You know, you don't have to give them 3,000 quid. Say, you're illegal. There's the plane. March them off. Send them home. Right, Adam?
12: Yes. Right. And what message is that sending to the rest of the world? It's saying, go to Britain and they might kick you out. And if they do kick you out, you're going to get, I don't know, in some countries, that's probably 2 years' wages.
13: That's a lot.
12: Okay. Yeah. Look, the Brazil, how I see it, let's get rid of the ones that are coming over on the boat that are a real, real terror to this country.
11: They get offered the same deal, though, and they fill planes with these
12: people.
11: They give them little debit cards that they can cash when they get to their destination. It's a big thing with Romanians.
13: Yeah. Yes. Oh, Shabana's so fast and loose with taxpayers' cash, genuinely. It's been 56,000 per migrant she spent for the one-in-one-out deal with
11: £75 million since last August for the one in one out
13: and
11: scheme.
13: How can we
11: 1,400 migrants? We're swapping foreigners with 1,400 migrants, as Samara says, have cost us £56,000 each.
13: It's ridiculous. And then even Hadush Kabutu, who is this Eritrean migrant who sexually assaulted
11: the Bell Hotel guy,
13: almost refused to leave. So she then effectively bribed him with a 500 quid, sort of like, here, just leave us alone, just don't do it. When he was on the plane, they gave him £500 just to leave,
12: which was
13: a year's wages in Ethiopia. So honestly, she continues to just do this. It's ridiculous.
14: Yeah. She's talked up as this hardliner immigration.
15: She's not
14: at all. In fact, one of the worrying things that could be happening later this year is opening up the safe and legal routes. Yeah. So they're not coming on the boats. Instead, they'll
15: don't
14: just
15: want any routes.
14: In.
15: I hate when they say that. They say legal routes, legal. I don't want any routes. Yeah. This country's full.
12: We've got a deport between 2 and 4 million, I think. I reckon a million of them have come illegally into this country. The rest have come on visas that really shouldn't have been a thing anyway.
13: You're going to deport legal migrants, Adam.
12: Whoa. No, but listen.
13: The ones that
12: have come in and never put in are taken out. They can go. And we need millions.
13: Oh, those on welfare, etc.
12: We need millions.
3: I also think...
15: If we deport legal migrants, farewell Samara Gill.
14: She's put in.
15: And Candy's so old. We wouldn't have much of a panel, would we?
14: I am English.
3: It's also the fact that the rest of the world is screaming at Britain, stop attracting people to coming to you.
12: Certainly.
3: You know, Europe is absolutely furious with us because we keep offering the red carpet treatment.
12: Yeah.
3: And this is just, like you say, Adam, it just says to the world, come here, you might get to stay. If not, here's £3,000, you could try again.
15: Here's the thing, Candice, why can't we just, as a nation, grow a pair to say, you're illegal and we are kicking you out?
14: Well, we could.
15: End of story.
14: I mean, it's the people in power. That is the way that they see the world. The centrist position is stop the boats, stop mass migration. Mm. It's the Labour government that is far, far, far to the left of everyone else. Yeah. And they're playing a very dangerous game. They're stirring a toxic brew.
15: They do not understand, I think you'd agree, Adam, that their shoulder-shrugging attitude to the migrant crisis will be their downfall.
12: It's going to be their downfall. Look, we look at Donald Trump. You can like some of the things he says or disagree with some of the things he says. He's basically stopped illegal immigration into America overnight by being...
15: With resolve. Firm, resolve.
12: Right? Yeah. By saying, look,
15: exactly right.
12: Our borders
15: exactly
12: need
15: right.
12: protecting, so he put people on the borders. We want to see things like that. And again, I go back to reform putting the Navy in the Channel. It might not work, but I'm going to be quite proud to see our frigates in that Channel and think, right, it might deter some. I want to be proud of my country again.
15: Yeah, and I'll tell you what doesn't deter a single person is the one-in, one-out scheme. Yeah. What is that for? It's so ridiculous.
3: I always call it past the migrant.
15: let's swap.
3: Till the music stops.
15: You know, it's Macron and Burnham, previously Starmer, playing swap the migrant. It's ridiculous.
12: It was for headlines.
3: The thing is, one plane deporting people would be a bigger deterrent, just that one video, to actually stopping people coming, because it shows that the threat of you being deported is real. It's not real in the eyes of the people smugglers, so they're just going to continue to do it.
15: Here's the other thing we've got to always bear in mind. We talk about the cross-channel, the small boats, the increasingly unsmall boats. But they're coming in by all sorts of methods.
14: Oh, yeah.
15: Some airports. And did you see the story that we did on Drive this week? That they're coming over on ferries. They're just getting on ferries. And when they arrive here, no passports, they get arrested, claim asylum, boom.
12: Pakistanis. Pakistanis are the biggest group of asylum claimants. What war is in Pakistan? Mm. We know why they're coming here. We should just turn around and say, no, you're gone. But Shabana Mahmood isn't going to do that to Pakistan.
15: I think you'll find it's the war on want. shall we?
14: That's the way that's
15: I don't know why that's funny, it just is. Let's move on. Samara, you got the next nomination. Who is it?
13: Well, it's sort of in the same vein. It's the women of Piddington, which is that very, very small town of 350 people that's been, that will be sort of totally inundated with illegal migrants. It's set to take over 3,500. The women are now having to take self-defense classes for this in preparation. Now, just this morning,
15: those two women that we just saw in the picture, they are the ones running the self-defense classes. I think, to be fair, the 3,500 is debatable, but they'll definitely get at least 1,250. They found some Home Office proposals that might impose on them 3,500.
13: You will be needing this. This is what you'll be needing to walk around
15: Hang on now.
13: You're going to become one of the...
15: What I'm doing now, if you're listening on the radio, if you're watching on the television, it's probably equally confusing. I'm putting on a high-vis jacket because every one of these migrants that's going to be imposed on the poor village of Piddington, the village that roars, are going to be issued with taxpayer-funded high-vis jackets. Yep. Because... I'll just turn around there, see? Because the government evidently cares more about the road safety of these illegal foreigners than it does about the safety of the women and children who live in Piddington. So it's scarcely believable.
12: It's a lovely colour, it suits you.
13: The town has barely got footpaths to walk on, but apparently they can take over 1,000 illegal migrants. It just doesn't make sense, you know?
16: The reality is the high vis is because the government knows that these people are a threat to the people that live there and they need something to
15: actually identify them. It's not what it is, mate. It's not what it is. There's a road there called the A41 that is extremely...
16: But that's the excuse that they're giving.
15: No, it's not. It isn't. It isn't. They are worried about these migrants wandering onto busy roads and they want motorists to be able to see them. Yeah. Proving they care more about the safety of these migrants than they do about the people who live in Piddington.
14: But it's like a sort of, this is what I think, it's like an institutionalised left-wing misogyny where women just count for nothing.
15: Yeah.
14: Their rights are completely disregarded. They mean absolutely nothing. It doesn't matter how hard we had to fight for centuries to be considered equal.
15: Somebody in the Home Office, they must have discussed this. Oh, what about the busy roads, those poor migrants? Yeah. Oh, let's give them all high-vis jackets.
14: Like
15: they're caring, they're sitting in the Home Office, caring about the welfare of these young men, they're all men, who broke into the country illegally and not caring about the women and children who live in Piddington. About 111 women live there, 46 children. 46 children, and as the campaigners say, their childhoods are about to be irrevocably changed and indeed ruined. It's a tragedy. It's a tragedy. It's the battle for Britain, folks, and villages all across the country are just not going to take that. I think the government is in for a very hard time and they fully deserve it. Let's move on. Pete, you've got the next nomination.
16: Yeah, so I'm going to go...
15: By the way, while you do this, I'm going to take this damn jacket.
16: Suits you, sir. I've gone for the Labour Party, and this is the shocking story that isn't actually that shocking, that over 200,000 families are now in receipt of £39,000 in state support. So that's families who aren't working and get 40k a year in state support. It's absolutely astounding. It just shows that the Labour Party, as has been said, are the welfare party now. It's not in their DNA to tackle their ever-rising benefits bill. They aren't going to do it. They don't want to at this point. They know the danger, they know the situation we're in, and they are refusing to do anything about it.
15: I've got a feeling that both Starmer and Burnham, if they could, I don't think they'd take an axe to our £350 billion a year grotesque welfare bill, but I think they'd like to cut it back in order to stop the fury of the people. But they can't. You say they don't want to, but mainly the cabinet are scared to because of the backbenchers.
16: Yeah, that's very true.
15: Which won't let them do
16: it. For a long time, the Labour Party have had this idea of austerity kills. So any amount of cut will immediately lead to complete British collapse. So therefore, once that's in their mentality, the idea of touching any of this stuff is just impossible for them.
15: They were fond of saying that that Britain is a health system with a country attached. Mm. It's not. It's a welfare system with a country attached.
16: An ATM.
13: Burnham infantilises people. I mean, Kemi Badenoch at the dispatch box tried to confront him about it, and then he goes, but you're going to make all these families homeless if we take this away. I mean, really? It's like they could go get a job and house themselves. You don't have to keep paying for them to do that.
15: Do you remember, was it Emma Barnett with her Radio 4... car crash interview with Kemi Badenoch, where her first question was, are you prepared to make people homeless in order to boost the defence budget? Mm. I don't want to be harsh, but there's nothing more important than the defence budget. The answer to that question should have been yes, frankly.
16: It shouldn't even be a question, that's the point.
14: But she'll often say common sense things, Kemi, and she'll have these interviewers sort of pick it apart in the most nonsensical way. But in their world, though, they honestly don't think that anyone could just be claiming benefits because they don't want to work. They don't know people like that. They think everyone on benefits is a poor, starving waif. Yes. It's like, no, I've actually met people who could work, but they just sit online all day messing around because they can.
12: Well, for me, the genuine cases in the benefit system should get more money. That's how I see it. But unfortunately, Blair and Brown created Benefit Britain 1.0, become a lifestyle choice in this country to be on benefits. Yeah. Now this government,
17: a lucrative lifestyle choice.
12: Now this government is creating Benefit Britain 2.0. You know, so something has got to change. But I fear they're going to maybe go for pensioners and get rid of the triple lock or something like that, because that's the easiest way of taking the bill down rather than upsetting all their Labour backbenches. And they know the old people don't vote for them.
15: Labour don't like old people because they don't vote for them. Exactly right. This is what really annoys me, old Andy Bennett. I'm against cruel cuts to the welfare budget. What he means is he's against any cuts to the welfare budget. Let's go to break. Back in a moment, folks.
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15: Welcome back, part three of Plank of the Week, and Candice Holdsworth has the next nomination. Who the hell is it, Candice?
14: Well, slow hand clap for Labour. Looks like energy bills are going to rise by about £427 a year January.
15: Amazing, isn't it?
14: This is after they promised to lower energy bills. Ed Miliband just has stumbled from his disastrous term as energy secretary, as foreign secretary. God knows what mess he's going to make there.
15: He already has made a mess. What mess he's going to make there. He's already done it.
14: Yeah. I mean, so they made this stupid empty promise that they were going to lower energy bills with nothing substantive. I mean, basically, with everything going on in the world, with all the price shocks, with the Iran war, Britain in particular has been badly exposed because of our North Sea policy. You know, we don't use North Sea oil and gas. We've got so many renewable taxes on our bills. I mean, it's just a big fat mess. They were never, ever, ever going to lower energy bills. That was never going
15: to
14: happen.
15: Well, they can't because of their policies. Renewables, you know, windmills and solar panels cannot fuel this country. Therefore, Ed Miliband said, renewables are so... so economic that your energy bills will come plummeting down. I think I'm right in saying that since Labour came to power, they're now with this. When they, if they go up to £427, or if they jump by 25% to £427, that means they will have gone up by about £500 or something. Since it's outrageous. I mean, they're just telling us like this net zero. Claptrap, Adam, it's just a complete lie.
12: I've gone on about it for years. It's a con. It's so we pay more green taxes and they can control us through fear. Now, if you tell any parent that your kids are going to grow up in a country that's going to, you know, they're going to fry, it's going to be too hot, people will adapt their behaviour. They use fear to do that. But look, this is domestic contracts. There's a bigger problem coming because obviously I'm in business as well. And this is not going to go up 25%. This winter, we're looking at doubling our gas bills.
15: Yeah.
12: You tell me a restaurant that can afford to pay double this winter for their gas or their electricity, and that's what we're finding. Today, one of the brokers messaged me and said, you wait and see what people are getting quoted now.
15: Yeah.
12: And there's no help from the government with commercial contract. So the domestic ones are capped. But our businesses are going to go out of business at a record level this winter.
15: Yeah, absolutely. Samara, here's a funny thing, right? So we went through, was it July and August, very hot summer, you know, record hot summer.
14: It was lovely.
15: With temperatures going up to 33, 34, 35 in the middle of the summer.
14: Mm.
15: You know, and I kept saying on air, well, you know, it's all right. Don't worry. This is what we used to call a nice day. Why don't you enjoy it?
14: Part of most why people, our economy had growth.
15: The Guardian wrote a massive great story about how awful me and Julia Hartley-Brewer were for not believing in the climate crisis and all that. So 33, 34, 35. Oh my God, the world's on fire. We're all dying. So now I've just spent 2 weeks in Greece where pretty much every day the temperature is about 34, 35.
14: Yep.
15: Very hot sunshine. I didn't see the locals panicking at all. They didn't seem to be at all worried about it.
14: Well, it's as
15: funny
14: they,
15: that, isn't it?
14: As they penned over in the Daily Mail, let's just embrace the Mediterranean summer that Britain now has. I mean, I'm not. I mean, honestly, yeah.
15: It was great,
14: this might
15: wasn't
14: get replayed
15: it? It was
14: out,
15: great.
14: And I'm like, you know,
15: best summer ever.
14: It was seriously, but it also, and talk about businesses. Mm. Businesses were flourishing. Everything was pubs were pumping. Mm. Everything was going well. So I don't see any issue with this. I think it's totally catastrophizing a situation that doesn't.
15: And do you know this article that this. Damning article, massive article about how awful me and Julia and all the after presenters were, particularly me, a big picture of me. Anyway, no. So this guy, it was their environment editor at The Guardian. Imagine the kind of guy he is. And his name's something, I think it's Dominic Carrington or something like that. Anyway, at the end of the article, so he quoted, they say there were no deaths due to that. Well, the facts have just come in. 4,700 people died because of this heat over the summer. He's like, did they? did Damien Carrington, that's his name. Did they really? Or is that a guesstimate? And at the end of his piece, it had this acknowledgement that he'd got his facts, that he delivered as absolute concrete facts from a climate campaign activist group called Just Stop Heat.
16: Wait for it.
15: And AI-generated guesstimates.
14: Oh, God.
15: They used that to condemn us for being wrong.
14: Yes. This is what they do. They don't realise how pseudoscientific their worldview is. And when you counter them with facts, they cannot handle it. One thing I will say, though, is if you get a telling off in The Guardian, you know you're doing something.
1: Yeah,
14: that's
1: true.
14: That's a badge of honour.
15: Oh, it's a badge of honour, all right. Yeah, I was pretty proud,
12: and see how many old people die in the winter of the cold. Yeah. They don't ever mention that, do they?
15: As my wife said to me, if The Guardian hates you, you must be doing something right.
14: Absolutely.
15: Adam, you got the next nomination. It's a good one. What is it?
12: Labour. Can we just end it? Labour have sent £655 million of our taxpayers' money to Angola. So we can't fund our armed forces to do war games. We can't fund our NHS. We can't fund all sorts of things in this country. Old people's heat and allowance. But we can send hundreds of millions of pounds to Angola.
1: I mean, that is
12: who
1: a
12: voted
1: lot.
12: For that?
1: What's it for?
12: Did yeah, you vote for that, Kev?
15: I certainly didn't, nor would I. I mean, that's an enormous amount. I assume it's part of our foreign aid budget. But here's Andy Burnham. Here's some footage of Andy Burnham proving just how much he cares about Angola.
17: As you can see, I don't miss anything. But here's what you might have missed this week.
15: I wonder how many times they had, how many times did they have to film that?
16: That was literally my first thought about
15: it. I bet that took about 12 hours to get in the can, right?
14: These were morons. I mean, that was the most patronising thing I've ever seen.
15: But it's so typical of him. He just fiddles around the edges. I mean, you know, retail job's great. Have you been in the pub lately? Well, you run a pub. Mm. Are your regulars standing at the bar? Tell you what I'd like more jobs in the retail business. I mean, come on.
12: But hospitality sector has lost 150,000 jobs because of Rachel Reeves' two budgets. That's a fact. You know, we can't skirt around that. But no, he wants to sort of virtual signal with these sort of policies. But how we can send $655 million to Angola when people in this country are struggling, when old people can't afford to heat their homes, I think we need a complete reboot of our political system because no one voted for that, Kev.
15: Yeah.
12: No one.
15: Yeah, and Starmer, to his minor credit, reduced the foreign aid budget. And Burnham's going to put it right back up. If I was running for office, it's only a matter of time, I will take control of this country, I promise you that. My solemn pledge to the people will be, tell you what, I'm going to scrap the foreign aid budget, I'm going to spend it on you, British people.
12: Excellent.
15: No British people want this. I mean, if we were the most successful, fabulously, economically zooming country in the world, OK, let's help a few underprivileged nations. But we're not. We're in the toilet. Why are we giving all... This money should be going, you know, I don't know, to homeless veterans, to starving kids, I don't know, whatever. People in this country, outrageous.
16: The thing is, though, even if you gave the government their $655 million, they'd still mess it up, you know, waste it on something else. Their entire mentality, you know, we could literally, you give it to Angola, might as well just, you know, throw it down the toilet. That's how much use they are when it comes to understanding what to do with money and how to save money and how to make sure that money makes money as well. That's
15: just
16: part
15: we've got to go to break, but two quick my favourite foreign aid stories. One was we literally sent, I think it's about £1 million to China to teach Chinese how to grow rice. We really did. Also, we sent a lot of money to Ethiopia so they could create and develop their own Spice Girls pop group.
14: And condoms for Pakistan. How can we...
15: We sent a load of money to Guatemala to help them give up smoking. I mean, what? Right, we better take a break before we all go insane. That next, go away.
0: Smash convention. This is Talk.
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0: Quick talk. Funny talk. Wise talk. Every day. This is Talk. The epicentre of topical talk and considered conversation. 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
10: Live from London, it's Clank of the Week.
11: Welcome back. This is part four, the final section of this outstanding edition of Clank of the Week. I'm Kevin O'Sullivan. This is the amazing panel. And I've got the final nomination, and it's one of our old favourites, or not really our favourite, one of our favourite hate figures. It is Little Mayor Sadiq Khan, who 4 years, look at him, look at him. They had to specially shorten up the ermine because he's about 3 foot 2 tall. He became a lord, Lord Khan of Tooting. They shouldn't be a lord of Tooting, should they? it's not the sort of place there should be a lord, is there? Well, before we discuss this more, here is that little hypocrite receiving his peerage.
5: I, Sadiq, Lord Khan of Tooting, do swear by Almighty God that I'll be faithful and bear true allegiance to His Majesty King Charles, his heirs and successors, according to law, so help me God.
11: Socialists just love to be given knighthoods or peerages. You know, they're against the class system, but give them the trappings of the upper class and they're all over you. They can't get enough of it. Sadiq Khan, 4 years ago, made a serious call for the House of Lords to be abolished. He was particularly furious. I'll tell you why he was furious. He just about beat Sean Bailey, the Tory candidate, in the London mayor election. Just beat him. Sean almost took him. And Sean was then nominated for a peerage, and he got it. And so Sadiq Khan was furious and, well, if that's not a reason to abolish the House of Lords, I don't know what is. So he's long campaigned to abolish the House of Lords. How do you get a socialist to stop campaigning to abolish the House of Lords? That's right, you make him a lord.
6: Oh, yeah.
11: It's pathetic, isn't it, Samara?
6: Yeah, and he's also a sir. That he's Sir Lord Sadiq. I mean, what do we call him now? It's ridiculous
11: how many trappings he's got.
6: Yeah, exactly. I think the sort of culture of failing upwards within the political system is insane. This guy has presided over literally the death and destruction of London, in my view, over the past 8 years. He has done nothing notable. He has only, honestly, put people's lives in danger in this city, and I'm not a fan of whatever the hell this is. And I think also, the hypocrisy is ridiculous. He's just going to basically go into a comfy, cozy, cushy life. He's going to have his barricade around him.
11: 300 quid a day.
6: Yep, 300 quid a day.
11: He's going to carry on as the mayor. Of course, he was one of 26 peers, Adam, nominated by Keir Starmer in his resignation list. So you've got a socialist prime minister nominating 26 socialists to become lords. One of them, the pipsqueak mayor, who's ruined London.
12: But Keir Starmer said he wasn't going to put anyone in the lords. Yeah. He promised us he wouldn't do that if he was prime minister.
11: Here's the thing.
6: Here's the thing.
11: Every single Labour Party governmental campaign includes the proposal to abolish the House of Lords. Keir Starmer, part of their manifesto, we will abolish the House of Lords. And they don't. Yeah. They never do.
12: Sadiq Khan is the most arrogant, hypocritical, power-hungry man I think we've
11: got. Useless man.
12: Yeah, useless in politics. How, as you said, Samara, how has he got to where he has? And I'd like to know that. But I honestly believe he sits at his breakfast table with his family in the morning and says, Watch how I troll him today. Watch how I get them angry. And he gets off on it. I'm telling you, he gets off
15: on it. Oh, he does want to annoy people like us. He really, really does. Unfortunately, we have to say, we have to concede he succeeds in that endeavour. Well, that's it for an excellent show. As usual, brilliant nominations from everyone. Sadiq Khan running a... very strong race there. Also, Harry and Meghan, of course, but all great nominations. But I think, because I made so much effort to make my lunchbox, we are going to give the prestigious Plank of the Week award to Lucy Powell, the controlling socialist tyrant education secretary who has ordained not only what kids are allowed to eat in school, but what they're allowed to eat outside of school, policing their lunchboxes. Absolutely outrageous. And for that little bit of tyranny, that dictatorship, Lucy Powell, congratulations. You are Plank of the Week. And with that, what a great show. Big thanks to Samara Gill, to Pete Barnes, to Candice Holdsworth and Adam Brooks. I've been Kevin O'Sullivan. You've been an incredible audience. We're going to do it again next week. So join us for the next edition, next week of Plank of the Week. See you then. Have a great time.

0: across the UK. On DAB+, on YouTube, on your mobile, and on your side. This is Talk. See it, hear it, talk it. Across the UK. Talk Energy, the home of common sense. This is Talk.
1: Hey, very good morning to you. This is Jeremy Carlin. We're back with Talk Breakfast in literally 3 minutes' time. The filler was very strange. It sounded like a dog with a stomach upset. Anyway, listen, I hope you had a good weekend. What have you been up to? Well, the news moves on. Andy Burnham might well be calling an early general election to get your permission to raise more tax. That makes sense. Because they've worked out, by the way, that we're skint. They're not going to cut welfare benefits. Oh, no, because the Labour MPs are like, most people in our constituency don't work. We'd lose our seats. OK, fine. Well, just you hold an election and you think you'll win and we'll all go, yes, Mr. Burnham, you get re-elected and raise taxes. And the fallout from Earl Spencer's book. I'm going to read you at the top of the hour an amazing piece from Piers Morgan, my mate. It's about 10 lines. It sums the whole thing up. We are approaching the 6 o'clock news. If you want to be on breakfast in less than 3 minutes, 03444991000 and send your text to 87222. News at 6 is next.
0: 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Headlines.
2: More than half of Labour MPs have more disability benefit claimants in their constituency than the size of their electoral majority. It highlights the problems facing ministers who are trying to cut Britain's welfare bill. Of Labour's 366 seats in England, 212, or 58%, have a larger number of constituent claiming personal independence payments than their majorities. John Boothman is from The Times in Scotland.
3: This is going to be one of the defining issues of whether or not Andy Burnham can be successful, I suppose. The mirror image of this question is, what happens if he can't bring down the welfare bill?
2: More than 100 Labour MPs also have more claimants for conditions such as anxiety, ADHD and autism than their majorities. The German Chancellor Friedrich Merz has described a state election result as a disaster, but is vowing to stay in office. Exit polls suggest his centre-right Christian Democrats have taken just 5% of the vote in northeastern state of Mecklenburg-West Pomerania. It's the party's lowest result in any state election since the Second World War. Merz insists he'll stay on as country leader and push on with major economic reforms.
4: What needs to be done now requires backbone, steadfastness and patience. I will demonstrate these qualities as chairman of the CDU and, above all, as Chancellor of our country.
2: Every Crown Court in England and Wales will have at least one courtroom dedicated to handling rape and sexual offence cases. The changes will be rolled out over the next 2 years as part of the government's aim of tackling violence against women and girls. Several sketches from that Mitchell and Webb look have been removed from programmes on the BBC iPlayer. A corporation spokesperson says it's editing out material that no longer works today, adding the show's creators were involved in that decision. The BAFTA-winning comedy series starring David Mitchell and Robert Webb ran in the late 2000s. And there's a warning on our supplies of tea and that they're being affected by climate change. Farmers in Kenya say the extreme heat is damaging their harvests. That's the latest. I'm Hugo Chambray.
0: Talk. 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
0: 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This is Talk. Superior start to the news day. This is the Jeremy Kyle Breakfast Show.
1: Hey, very good morning to you. Can I just, sorry, was the newsreader called Hugo Chambray? That's an incredible name. This is Dave Jones, isn't it? Hugo Chambray with the news. Sounds remarkably TV-like to me. Welcome to Monday, you lot. How are you? How was your weekend? We were going to start this morning slightly differently, by the way. Christian always comes up with a funny, but he's sadly lacking in creative ability this morning. We're all knackered. No, we're not. Just we can't find anything. So I would like from you, in return for... oh, look, it's one of those healthy protein yogurts that you suck out of the... Yeah, great. Horrible. Anyway, listen, we'll give that away. Let me know what happened to you this weekend that's funny. Did anything amazingly funny or strange or weird happen to you this weekend? We'd love to hear from you. 03444991000 is our telephone number, but you can text that. What's the weirdest thing that happened to you this weekend? I don't know why I'm asking this, because it's going to be perversion, isn't it? 87222, start your message of the word talk. Now, it was kind of like the escalator this morning, talk, and I thought, no, I'm not, I don't want to start with Andy Burnham, but I have to. Brilliant. He's apparently decided that he should try and plot his way to an early election, right? Because it would be a great way to say to the British people, I'm afraid the Treasury is so screwed financially that I need a mandate from you that is different from what Starmer had so I can raise your taxes. What a way to sell yourself to the British people. I would like you to elect me as your next Prime Minister because we're screwed financially and my only answer is to raise taxes. Let me give you an example. Capital gains tax, right? Some will be in favour somewhere. That would raise £14 billion. I know it's really early in the morning, but I'm going to make it really, really simple, right, for you. We're paying £12 billion a month in interest on debts we haven't got, right? This is the best bit. £12 billion a year in universal credit to migrants. So the £14 billion, in effect, will just pay migrants for a year to live in this country illegally. Why don't you, you gutless piece of whatever, do what everybody in this country... This is how you win an election, by standing up and saying, I'm going to cut the benefits bill. Not because I don't care about the genuine people, because I do. But what I'm going to do is I'm going to get rid of the shirkers and the feckless and the lazy who are gaming the system. This is what I find frightening, right? This says that half of Labour's own MPs are sweating in their boots. Didn't know they gave them boots nowadays. Terrified of a massive voter backlash over proposed cuts to disability and PIP. Because so many people in the Labour MPs' constituencies aren't working there on benefits. And I repeat. Quite right. Absolutely, for people who genuinely need it. But until we have a debate about weeding out the shirkers and using that money to defend this nation and stop thinking that the easy thing to do is to raise people's taxes, they just don't get it, the Labour Party. They don't get it at all. He's no different from Starmer. It's only 6:10 and I'm angry already. 03444991000. Bridget Phillipson. Extraordinary. Demoted to Minister for Women and Equalities. She's come straight out and said it. All women in society are currently unsafe. Which is interesting, isn't it? This comes as locals in Piddington raise serious alarm bells over safety concerns. Yesterday, she launched a national task force to tackle misogyny. Who's in a task force? What is it? I hope it's better than our naval task force, which is just one bleeding boat. What do you think that she thinks about Piddington and misogyny if you drop 1,250 illegal, unvetted men into a small village? Is that not perhaps something you could start with, Bridget, or am I missing the point? Yeah. Have we got a clip? Oh, what is our Bridget, demoted but full of joy? Yes, here we go.
7: These women have written to you saying, as fellow women, you will understand the serious risks this will expose to us. We will not feel safe. Are they wrong or are they right? What's your view?
8: We will look very carefully at any concerns anyone raises. Of course, women feeling safe in our country is a top priority for me.
7: But are they right to be worried about their safety? That's the question here.
8: I think, sadly, and this is what I'm talking about today in terms of tackling harmful attitudes towards women and tackling misogyny in our society. Sadly, yes, women are right to be fearful. In society, more widely, we are in a situation where we have many people within our country that we are required to accommodate. We want to reduce that number, and we are reducing that
7: but
8: number.
7: On that specific, but it is fundamentally
8: unfair. No, what I'm saying is, sadly, all of us as women in society are unsafe. That is the culture that we have right now in our country, where women on the streets are harassed, where women can't even go to gigs without facing sexual assault or intimidation.
1: So you won't mention Piddington at all, and you're basically saying that we live in a world where all women aren't safe and you're the Minister of Equality. Why don't you get your head out of your backside and concentrate on making it safe for them by stop dropping illegal migrants? That's unbelievable. And can I just have my moment about the Royal Family? I want to read this to you. Piers Morgan's a bit like me. Love him or hate him, he's one of my dearest friends. He made a comment this weekend on his face. I think this is absolutely wonderful. Over the weekend, of course, Earl Spencer's come out and he's made more accusations. He says the King is gaslighting him. He said that, there's a great thing here, front of the Mail, tells you everything. So which Charles do you believe? I'll tell you what I'm going to read you. Ready? Because this is brilliant. This is from Piers Morgan. I've seen some brass necks in my time, but Earl Spencer slamming the malign, cancerous way the media supposedly treat Harry and Meghan whilst simultaneously flogging his book, which treats King Charles in a malignly cancerous way, despite the fact our king is suffering from cancer, is beyond parody. Spencer always angrily condemned those who made money out of his sister Diana. Now, like his nephew Harry, he's shamelessly profiting off the late princess while simultaneously attacking the media for intruding the royal privacy. It would be comically ironic if it wasn't so deeply wounding and damaging to our king, who has done such a great job at his new role despite serious health issues. I hope, he says, that having made his one short statement, the king now ignores the disingenuous, money-grabbing Earl, who is deliberately goading the king in the most repulsive way, purely to boost sales of his book and line his hypocritical pockets. The reason Piers Morgan is quite right about that is, guess what they found from 1998? Here's Earl Spencer with a book to sell, 30 years on from the death of his sister, very tragic, now saying that Harry and Meghan deserve royal security, doesn't like the way the thingy, slagging off the king. Guess what he said in 1998? Have a watch.
9: People have lost track of this. I mean, can you imagine anybody making a profit out of their brother or sister's death? It's so low, it's inconceivable. I don't know anyone who would. But because the press can present Diana as a public figure rather than as my sister, they can make it sort of a possible accusation. Whereas, of course, it's completely out of the question. I will never profit from Diana's death.
1: Brilliant. 0344 499 1000. It's Monday morning. We're live across the UK. Hypocrisy all over this studio, but not with a man who's a... how do you describe my first guest today? Bald. Simon Danchik, former Labour MP and now reformer. Good morning.
10: Good morning. Good to be with you.
1: Oh, my God. How did you do anything the weekend? Something strange? Something weird? Nothing?
10: Nothing really. No, it's quite average, really.
1: Pete in Southend says, the most unusual thing I did this weekend, I was out on the Thames estuary on Saturday to view the forts on Red Sands, past a convoy of small boats and ribs escorting a pod of 25 pilot whales from Tilbury to the open sea.
10: Oh, wow, that's interesting.
1: Isn't it interesting? Yeah. We can take whales out to the sea, but we can't stop migrants coming in from the sea. Tim in Winchester, the strangest thing happened to me on Saturday. I got home from the shops and on my doorstep was a parcel. I was so excited it was my mug. Oh, for God. Also, I thought I opened the package and to my massive disappointment, it contained a book. My disappointment cannot be described. Please, where is my damn mug? Well, the big news on the mug front is, ladies and gentlemen, Tommy, fresh from his Viking cruise in Norway, is back. He is the boss of mugs. He's a spreadsheet. We've got clearance on sending them out. There's no excuses now. The new lot are on the way. From what? What did you say? Clearance from me. So we'll crack on. Oh, engineers walked in. Here we go. Fantastic. Great. Is that brilliant? Okay. Is that a football top? Oh, I thought it was a Spurs thing. I was going to have a laugh. Well done. Engineers here now. It's all going on this morning, Simon, and you're here as well.
10: Yeah, I don't have a mug either, actually, thinking about it.
1: For God's sake, here we go.
10: Come put my name down. I'll speak to Tom.
1: Well, no, Sarah Vine came in and got one straight away.
10: Did she really?
1: Yeah, because we believe in treating women.
10: Yeah.
1: We'll talk about Bridget in a minute. Yeah. Let's start with Andy Burnham. You were a Labour MP. Mm. He's reportedly plotting an early trip to the ballot box to beg the public for a mandate to raise taxes. Mm. That's not going to work, is it?
10: Well, he'll have to be subtle in terms of his messaging. There's no doubt about that, but I do believe it. It was all over the Sunday papers, the Sunday...

0: the right of centre in British politics are in a bit of disarray. The Reform have had their issues. Kemi Badenoch still not where she would want to be. So it's a good time to strike. And the opinion polls are the highest, I believe, Burnham will ever get. It's not going to get any better for him than it is now. So I think he'll go to the polls relatively soon. I really do.
1: It's really interesting. You make a point, because I'd always thought that perhaps it was that he wouldn't want to shed MPs, but I take that point. But he can't win a majority, can he?
0: Oh, I think. Well, it depends when he goes. I mean, if he goes relatively soon, I think he might just eke out a small majority. But he's not too bothered about that. Let's be honest, I've known Andy Burnham 20 years and I make this important point. And don't shoot the messenger, by the way. I'm just telling you what I think his thinking is, which is, even if he doesn't win a majority, even a small majority, he will form a centre-left coalition with the Liberal Democrats, and then he will introduce proportional representation, and he will see that as his legacy, something that he's proud to have introduced into Britain.
1: And proportional representation would benefit who?
0: Well, I think it would benefit the centre-left. You'd always end up, as we often have across Europe, though you mentioned Germany earlier, and it's going in the wrong direction over there for the left. But generally, you'd have the Greens getting some seats, you'd have Labour getting still quite a few seats, you'd have the Liberal Democrats getting seats, SNP, Plaid in Wales. And so you've got all these different factions that would create coalition government for the rest of our days.
1: This is not on our list this morning, but I was reading about this to prove that I do read some of the papers some of the time. Some murmurings at the Liberal Democrat conference that they're not that happy with Sir Ed Davey, sort of wandering towards oblivion. I think there was a couple of councillors that stood up and said something. It amazes me on a daily basis, and I know their conference is on and we try and be as balanced as possible. This man has 72 seats. Mm-hmm. I genuinely am not just saying this. I don't know what they stand for. They've always struck me as somebody that Tories vote for, or people with a conscience, probably in places like Piddington. But I think that probably, right, things have changed a little bit. I don't know. Yeah. Oh, he's got a new chant at the Liberal Democrat conference. Did you see the new chant?
0: Yeah, I did.
1: This would, you know, in life, peeps, when people say things and it's quite funny and you go, yeah, that's right. He's like the gawky kid at school that had, he's sort of, anyway, this is Ed Davey's new chant. This doesn't work either, have
2: we? We care, we fight. We care, we fight. We care, we fight. That's right. So thank you, conference. Have a great one.
1: See, it just doesn't work, does it?
0: No.
1: We care, we fight. We care, we fight. Well, what does that mean?
0: No, it means absolutely...
1: I prefer Starmer's away. Do you know what I mean? I prefer that, to be honest. It's
0: and he doesn't care, does he? He didn't care about the postmasters. I mean, you know, he's got a bad history on that.
1: You make such a good point. He was in charge of post offices. I mean, and I think that has to be laid out to people. If Andy Burnham does go early... Mm. That man could be the Deputy Prime Minister.
0: Oh, yeah, because
1: I mean, David Lammy was the Deputy Prime Minister. Yeah. That wasn't a great moment in the history of this country. But Ed Davey, I don't get that at all, man.
0: He's like a failed children's presenter there, isn't he? And he has a bad track record. And you're right, parties, the Conservatives, Reform, need to remind the public that if they don't vote correctly, coming the next general election, and it could be imminent, then they'll end up with that man, Ed Davey, backing a coalition government.
1: And can I tell you something? The last time the Liberal Democrats were in a coalition, they absolutely dropped the only thing that they ever said mattered to them, which was tuition fees. And Ed Davey, by the way, have you heard how many times he slags off Trump and said all he does is talk about war and fighting? Mm. You're standing there going, we fight, we... He said, just awful. Sorry.
0: Yeah.
1: Before we... This is Tony. This is Tony's unusual thing at the weekend. Morning, Tone.
3: Good morning, Jez. Tony from Worcester. With regards to anything weird, strange happened to you over the last couple of days, I've recently been driving from Worcester to Cornwall each day, so I have to get up pretty early and leave my house about 2:30 in the morning, get to the depot for 3, pay my taxes, yada yada. 2:30 in the morning, I drive around the corner. Lying in the middle of the road is a young lady in a full-length golden dress, high heels. Looking a little bit worse for wear. Obviously, this day and age, I've got to be a bit careful. So I pull up, give her a bit of distance, and I say, you okay, my dear? Clearly, she's not. She's three sheets to the wind. She said, I think so. I said, show.

0: shall we get you out of the road, just get you on the pavement? So I did that. We managed to get a sister on the phone. Her sister's 5 minutes away, has been quite worried about her. So I waited with this young lady till her sister rocks up, put her in the car. I can hear her sister giving her a mouthful. Yeah, it was a bit odd. It was a bit odd for me anyway. It might happen to other people all the time.
1: It doesn't happen to other people all the time, but I've heard similar stories, and people stop and then they get abused. Honestly, you know, Bridget Phillips is saying all women are unsafe. I have concerns about issues like that. 100%. I would actually add the caveat that if you have unvetted men into your country, you're adding to the problem massively. But I told you before, one of those well-known activists, when I was talking about a situation that are on Bournemouth Beach near where we live, and then two migrants had attacked a 17-year-old, they go on and on, don't they, the Bridget Phillipsons of this world, about stalking and women's rights. Not a mention for that poor girl that was the victim. They're sticking up for the migrants. Yeah. But as a man, let's give the other side. I can tell you I've had call after call and messages for years saying, I actually wouldn't know how to react in that situation, because if you approach the... what he said, I didn't wanted to give her a bit of distance because, she'd had a few drinks, and if I tried to help her up, she could go, what are you doing? It's terrible, man. Everything's gone out the window.
2: And what Bridget Phillipson's trying to do here, it's on the front of the I newspaper, isn't it? It's what she said in a TV interview yesterday. She's trying to conflate the problem and the concerns that people in Piddington have.
1: Wouldn't mention Piddington, though, would she?
2: No, not at all. Exactly. And she's trying to say, well, all men are a threat to women. That's what she's trying to say, all men are a threat to women. But let's make this important point. Another department within her government are issuing leaflets telling migrants, illegal immigrants, not to rape women and children.
1: Have you got this video? No. This is utterly disgusting. It was out over the weekend. You are so right. There is a video doing the rounds where an official is saying, from what department was it?
2: It's from the Home Office, isn't it?
1: Basically saying, look, it's different over here, so if they're until they're 18, it's perhaps not a good idea to jump on them. Is in essence what they're saying.
2: Yeah, and the Home Office are producing a leaflet that is given to illegal immigrants telling them not to rape women. Now, they're only giving them to one particular group of people, aren't they? Those that are coming here illegally. Yeah. So another department in her government is very precise about who should be warned about attacking women. It's not being given to all men, but she's trying to conflate the two issues.
1: Amazing.
2: It's a disgrace.
1: 0344 499 1000. Hi, JK. Ed Davey has never seen the audience. Has never seen an audience so quiet. He carries the Ming vase very carefully. I never hear any policies from him. He's pointless, is Christina. Morning, Jeremy. Morning, son. If you do get a snap election, says Keith in Nottingham, do you think we might get to see our defence sector? The country is facing threats from every quarter, but Wes Streeting has vanished. Although he has asked a couple of questions, but yeah. Why do people think Labour will ever get near power again, says Richard? What have they done to earn anything? Name me one thing they are done. They're going to get annihilated. People aren't that stupid. Well, unfortunately, they are that stupid, aren't they? Because the Labour Party will hang the rhetoric out the window that anything that isn't them is far right.
2: Yeah, and they do that all the time. They paint the centre-right parties as far right, which is a disgrace, in my opinion. But they are building a coalition of voters, aren't they? So you've got immigrants coming over here,
1: yep,
2: who are getting loads of universal credits, and I think that's on the front of one of the newspapers today, The Telegraph. And then you've got a load of people who are, and it's dramatically increasing, it's on the front of the Times, who are getting personal independence payments, and they're some like 8,000-9,000 people per constituency. That's a big share of a majority.
1: Absolutely.
2: For Labour MPs. So they're building this coalition of voters, and they will put pressure on them to get out and vote for them. So, you know, we shouldn't be complacent. I think they could win a majority if we're not careful.
1: Very interesting. Ed Davies, like a version of Mr. Tumble. Great show, Jez. I don't want to go into my Mr. Tumble story at all, because I'll be fired. Jez, here we go. As of you protecting your glorious king and all his defenders, and now it's the Royal Jeremy Kyle show. Richard in Leicester. Richard, listen, everybody has an opinion. If you're a Republican, phone up to have a chat about it. I happen to have an opinion. You have an opinion. You are welcome to take part in that debate. Brian in Christchurch says, Jez, Christian, have you thought of fitting a blood pressure monitor to Jez and displaying it on screen? It would be interesting to just see how his BP goes up and down during the show. There is a safety aspect too. I'm fine, Bri. Don't. A BP, is that the cost of petrol? What does that mean then, Christian? He's worried that
3: Blood pressure.
1: Blood pressure. I don't need to worry about blood pressure. I have ice in my veins, spring in my step. 6:22, it is Monday morning. We're live across the UK. We talk breakfast, the home of common sense. We're talking Andy Burnham. I'll take you to the break. Danny Dyer, you know him? Danny Dyer was asked at the weekend what he thought of Andy. Can we really play this? This is bloody brilliant. Morning, team. Watch this.
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4: 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Do you?
3: Andy Burton.
4: Who is he? I don't understand. Anyone vote for him? Because I didn't vote for him. So I think we've had successive Prime Ministers that are end off. Put out on BBC.
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15: With our problems this Monday morning in Cumbria between Foxfield and Grisbeck, the A595 is closing both directions following an accident in the early hours in Foxfield Garden Centre and the A5092. And in South Yorkshire and Sheffield, problems for the A61 Hanover Way. That's currently closed southbound, and the police are dealing with an incident there in the Glossop Road and Moore Street roundabout. And no change in London following yesterday's burst water main in Hornsey, Tottenham Lane, the A103. That's still closed this morning between the Texaco petrol station and Firm Park Road.
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5: 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Across the UK, have you got the guts for talk? The home of common sense. This is Talk.
1: What is it? 6:26, a very good morning. It's Monday. So is it just to get you galvanised for a new week, the home of common sense, where your views on the day news matter? 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You're waking up with myself and Simon Dandridge, former Labour MP and Reform defector. Mm. Let's go back to Andy Burnham, because you saw that Danny Dyer thing, which is utterly brilliant. Andy Burnham, you say there's a genuine chance you think he'll call an early election. You think there's a genuine chance he'd be prepared to shed some of those rebellious Northern Red Wall MPs and come back to the country with a mandate to... So that's really bad, isn't it? My phone is on again. There we go. And come back to the government, to the people, with a mandate that says I can raise your taxes. But that doesn't make any sense.
2: Well, he won't say that in a general election. That won't be his key messaging, will it?
1: But
2: will.
1: Then we need to tell people the truth.
2: Oh, yeah, absolutely, because that's what he'll want to do. He's got a massive financial problem, hasn't he? He's got welfare, and it's all over the papers today in different forms, whether it's, you know, raising capital gains tax to pay for benefits, PIP, Universal Credit. It's all in the papers. So he's got this massive... And they can't keep borrowing money. That's the other problem that he has. So he has to increase taxes from somewhere. But his hands are tied because of the 2024 manifesto. So I think he will call an election. He'll say, listen, people are saying I haven't got a mandate, so I'm coming to the country and you know, I need your support to be able to govern Britain better.
1: Utterly frightening in my mind, if only because it turns the light on what would happen if he didn't get an overall majority, which the figures currently would say that. That means Ed Davey, that means Zach Polanski or Dave, that means the SNP, anybody to keep him in a job. I am terrified, Catherine says, of a general election is called imminently. I can't believe a lot of people still think Burnham is doing a good job. Christopher is in Cardiff. Good morning. Jez, shouldn't that unelected buffoon, what's his name, call an election? There are more people on benefits than who actually work. The benefit claimants will not be voting for the party that vows to cut benefits, like turkeys voting for Christmas. He's right, yeah. Which is what you said about building a coalition of voters and saying to illegal immigrants and people on the dole, don't worry, we're not going to cut benefits. Don't worry, we're not going to close the borders, because you will all come to this country or you will be grateful to me for what I give you for doing nothing.
2: And the problem with that coalition of voters that we're talking about is that it's not economically sustainable. Eventually, they're already running out of money. But he's just got his eyes set on winning another election, getting another 5 years, and then he'll be happy. But it's not economically sustainable. We are running out of money.
1: But that's the point. Apparently, the whole idea he's contemplating doing this is to bring in things like capital gains tax and fine $14 billion, because the Treasury is in meltdown about the size of the financial issues. Well, everybody knew that was the case, which is why in the last 2 years, and I'm not absolving the Tories of responsibility, there should be medicine given, not freebies handed out. If you are skint paying, what is it, 10, 12 billion a month in interest?
2: Yeah.
1: On debts we can't afford?
2: Yeah.
1: Why would you be giving money to other people, whether it's Manchester train drivers or foreign aid or people on benefits who shouldn't be on benefits?
2: And that's another group within the coalition. It's public sector workers, isn't it? So you've got public sector workers, migrants that have come into the country, and benefit claimants. And that, he believes, and it's possibly right, are enough to get him over the line in terms of winning a general election.
1: Frightening. Good morning, Jez. Good morning, Simon. This country is going to hell in a handcart. If Reform don't get in at the next election, we will never get our country back. Labour will do everything they can to stop Reform because they can't win any other way, and the Tories are done. They may as well give it up. Tina in Derbyshire. Christine, good morning. Bridget Nielsen. Bridget Phillipson. Bridget Nielsen. Rocky. Should be sacked. Hi, Jez. You've been on about PIT payments. Just found out from my vegetarian friend he gets PIT because he can't touch meat at work. Sorry, you are taking the mickey now. I thought he was winding me up, but looked it up. Absolutely true. This is crazy. Terry, his mate gets personal injury payments because he is a vegetarian and he can't eat meat at work.
2: It's unbelievable.
1: This is
2: isn't
1: only 6:30. This is why? Can you explain that to me as an ex-MP?
2: No, and it's a Monday morning. I hope it gets better.
1: So he can't go to work because he's a vegetarian, or is that right? Because they only serve meat in the canteen, he can't go to work.
2: Or he gets independence payments to help him cope. But it's on the front of the Telegraph today. Seven out of ten GPs say that they don't believe the diagnosis of adults with ADHD. So the GPs who are diagnosing them actually don't believe this is genuine. So, you know, which we all know, it's people swinging the lead, isn't it? It's a lot, not everybody.
1: There are, no, and we have to make that point, but the conversation never gets to that, because the genuine people jump up and down, and I get it, and go, yes, what are you trying to do? I'm trying to protect the money that you are missing out on, in essence, because it's going to people who don't deserve it. Yeah. That's what I'm trying to do.
2: Yeah, exactly. And there's lots of proof that there are people claiming benefits that they're not entitled to. And it's on the, I think it's on the front of the Times today. Universal credit claimed by foreign nationals has gone from $7.5 billion in 2023, and in 2025 it's $11.9 billion.
1: We can't afford it.
2: It's going up in massive numbers every year.
1: And you're saying there's not a plot, but there's a ruse to this, which is these people coming in would end up voting for the party that hands it out willy-nilly.
2: Yeah, yeah. It's as though, in terms of benefits, if you look at the figures and how they've increased in recent times, it's as though people have noticed it's gone from a Conservative to a Labour government, and people are thinking, I'll have a bit of that. And the numbers are shooting up. The number of claimants are shooting up, and particularly foreign nationals.
1: How can you get PIP for being a vegetarian?
2: Oh, listen, the diagnoses, and we read about them in the papers on a regular basis.
1: So personal injury payment, is it to live off or is it a supplement to wages? What is it?
2: I think it's a supplement to help you cope with, you know, the situation you're in.
1: Well, why am I not getting pit for having to deal with Christian? He's Welsh. It's very traumatic and it terrifies me.
2: If you put a claim in, you'd probably
1: apparently
2: get
1: racist, it. That's racist, being anti-Welsh. Right. So what about should I have pit because I'm hacked off that Tommy always goes off on expensive holidays and the rest of us have to sit there? I'm going to win this week. But the point is relevant.
2: Yeah.
1: At what point? It's like the madness of letting people through the door, isn't it? The borders, and they go, oh, he said he was 16. He's 49. He's got grey hair, you idiot. Can't you see? Why do we do it to ourselves?
2: Two examples. When I was a Labour MP, I had a guy come to me, and it was a Conservative government at the time, and he said, listen, people, it came to me surgery. He says, the authorities are trying to push me back into employment, etc. You know, I said, listen, I'm not going to support. He wanted me to support him to stay on benefits. You know, I said, I'm not going to support you. I'm not convinced that that's the best solution for you. And no word of a lie, I saw him 6-8 months later in the local leisure centre. I was taking the kids swimming, and he stopped me. I didn't recognise him. He'd lost about 4 stone. He said, thank you so much. Honest to God, he said, I didn't recognise he'd lost that much weight. It's changed my life. Give me the push I needed.
1: This is fact. We don't believe that last text, or maybe we don't. PIP is a UK disability benefit designed exclusively for individuals who need extra help because of a long-term physical or mental health condition or disability. But Christian, the world we live in, you could sell vegetarianism as a mental health condition. Don't phone me up if you're a vegetarian. Wait for the end of the sentence. That makes you anxious if you're not served meat. That's what we're talking about. You could say, well, I'm sorry, my mental health is traumatised. It was lasagna. There wasn't a bit of couscous inside. All I wanted was some bloody vegetables. And there was steak and mince and I don't know where that voice has come from. I am so traumatised by how soft and... anyway, not as angry, ladies and gentlemen. I'd just gone 6:30 on a Monday morning. Not as angry as angry Rob.
19: Morning, Jez. Morning, Mr. Dancho. Rob, on my way to work after working all weekend. Anyway, Bridget. Oh, Bridget. Awesome. Should I call you Field Marshal? Colonel? Brigadier? I don't know, because you're spearheading this awesome task force and you're going to spread the word about misogyny and hate against women and sexual assaults and all the rest of it. Right. Instead of doing it on the internet or on TV in front of a big conference, here's what you should do. Go and stand on the beach in Kent and have a little chat with them coming across. Because I tell you now, mate, they don't think nothing. You lot covered up, along with everybody else, you covered up all of these rape gangs and everything. Where was your misogyny then? Hey? Your hate against women. People like you are nothing but a bunch of gaslighting gas bags. You ain't worth the breath you breathe. You don't care about women. You just try to put yourself up there on a bigger stage. Oh, look at me. I'm saying something important. Do you know what? Words are cheap. It's actions that count. So why don't you get off your ass and start deploying some of these rapists?
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1: Welcome back, 22 minutes to 7 o'clock. JK and Simon Danchuk on papers. This is Talk Breakfast, the home of common sense. Just a little bit of fun. It is quite a morbid morning. You know this, don't you, Simon? Andy Burnham is reportedly planning an early election so that he can basically say to you, please vote for me. I'd like to raise taxes, because that wasn't in Starmer's mandate. And we're really screwed financially. And to be honest, just a bit more tax. And we can do lots of important things, like make sure £12 billion a year is spent on universal credit to look after illegal migration. And this whole thing about welfare, which is obviously what needs to be cut, he's terrified to do that. We found out today that something like 58% or something of Labour MPs in the Red Wall, 58% of their constituencies, of their majority, people voted for them, are benefit claimants.
2: Yeah, that's right. The number of benefit claimants outweighs the majority the Labour MPs have in 212 constituencies, I think it is.
1: So the thing about this breakfast show is, as long as I'm doing it for another 3 days, I'm joking. It is serious, but it's also fine to have a bit of fun. So on the back of a text from a man who said his mate at work got PIP, which is a UK disability benefit designed exclusively for individuals who need extra help because of a long-term physical or mental health condition or disability, he got PIP. Because there wasn't any vegetarian food in the canteen and he was traumatised. Now, we are not in any way encouraging this. We're having a bit of a laugh. But I've just thrown it out. 87222. What traumatise? What have you got or what traumatises you that means that you could, in fact, try and get PIP? Mark, what did you say to me, Big Mark? He's a diabetic and he's terrified that Nahal's going to bring you a cup of tea with sugar in, so he's claiming PIP. Is that allowed? I've no idea. Christian was devastated. Romantic Friday with the missus. Pepperoni pizza, glass of red wine, the rest is history. Not enough pepperoni. Been traumatised all weekend, or in brackets, sexually frustrated. I've no idea, but he's going to... What about you, Si? Is there anything you...
2: Undoubtedly, long-term condition relating to queuing. I cannot cope with queuing.
1: Queuitis.
2: Queuing in the supermarket, queuing in the bank. It causes me a lot of anxiety.
1: Does he deserve PIP? Yeah, you go to the back of the queue. I'm very good, Christian. Honestly, we're just having a laugh, but deliberately so. Nobody would condone doing this, but have we got to a point where you can get into this country when you're 49 pretending to be 16, when you can say, there isn't vegetarian food I need to be off with anxiety? Christ, what's happened to us? 87222. Why am I tearing that up? Andy, good morning. No, Adrian, good morning.
22: Andy Burnham and early elections. Well, I don't think he'll call an early election to get a mandate because they don't care. I mean, let's look at it. Starmer made promises in his general election and everyone he broke. So why should Burnham be any different?
1: 87222, start your message with the word talk. Simon, says Susan, can you explain to me in simple terms why are people diagnosed with ADHD then entitled to a free car? Not only that, they can choose which type they want. I can understand you're given medication, but why a car? Whose bright idea was that, says
2: Susan? It's the mobility scheme, isn't it? So you can offset some of your benefits and get a car
1: if you've got ADHD.
2: Well, if you're claiming benefits. So Mark's fear of sugar, you know, I wouldn't be surprised if you see him in a new mortar in the next few weeks.
1: ADHD is on the centre of the Telegraph today. ADHD in adults is overdiagnosed, say doctors. 7 in 10 GPs believe adult ADHD is overdiagnosed, with some saying private providers never reject a diagnosis. I have to say, my son-in-law and my grandson both have ADHD. That is properly defined, medicated and whatever. But it does come to a point. I mean, my old girl, obviously dead. I mean, she would go, you had to have a missing a leg to get a day off school. She'd just call everybody soft as whatever nowadays. Yeah. So we have become soft, haven't we?
2: Mm. Oh, undoubtedly. Well, the listeners, you and I, you know, people producing this programme, are the ones who aren't exploiting the situation. Everybody else sees it, not everybody else, many other people see it as an opportunity. They believe
1: benefits were not an opportunity. They were they not a safety net?
2: Yes,
1: they were never supposed to be an opportunity.
2: That's right. But you refer to that point on the front of the Telegraph, and it's interesting that it says private providers. So I suspect some people wanting an ADHD diagnosis so that they can claim benefits are going to a private provider, paying for the diagnosis, getting the diagnosis, then claiming the benefits. And something like that must be happening because the numbers are going up year by year.
1: 87222, start your message with the word talk. Lee in Market Harbour, good morning. He says, Jez, if there's an early election, surely anchor Rob has to stand. You get my vote. The guy speaks sense every single morning. Here, Cliff's in Berkshire. Morning, gang. What a depressing Monday morning. Tax rises on the cars, proportional representation of a rainbow coalition. What an awful potential future on the poor man's fantasy island that used to be called Great Britain. Brilliant. Keith is in Scotland. Great show. Burnham will gamble on an early election, but the main question is, will I get my talk mug in order to celebrate drinking his downfall? We're on mugs. Tommy's back. Please don't nag me. And Lauren's listening at home. She's getting ready to go to work. She's going, oh, my God, they're talking about mugs again. It's not going away, Law. It's not going away. The public, all 11 of them, are demanding this. No. Morning, JK and Simon. Burnham calling a general election. I honestly believe that if it happens, the Lib Dems will lose 50 seats, Labour will lose 150, and Reform will hammer the Tories, says Bill in Romsey. I'm not so sure. I genuinely think at the moment, it's all sort of like imbalanced, isn't it? You don't know. I don't know.
2: I do think that there are a lot of Reform voters who are a little bit shy.
1: Yeah.
2: Who don't say in an opinion poll, I'm going to vote Reform. And we've had this in other instances. I think Conservatives in 2019, Boris won massively. So I do think that Reform support is underplayed in the opinion polls. And they could do much better than is anticipated.
1: Baz in the Black Country rather sums up the Ed Davey thing. Ed Davey this weekend. Let's play this again. This is Ed Davey, the leader of the Liberal Democrats, a man who doesn't like war. Always calls Donald Trump, you know, he's an aggressor. This is him trying to rally the half-asleep professionals, the colleagues at the Liberal Dem Party conference. Have we got the clip? This is... What? Is she shouting no, no, no at me? Why have we not got the clip? We had it before. Where's it gone now? 03444991000. Poor old Nahar, the Queen is... never mind. Oh, we've got it. This is Ed Davey. This is man's got 72 seats. Have a watch.
4: We care, we fight. We care, we fight. We care, we fight. That's right. So thank you, conference. Have a great one.
1: I mean, that's the worst chant I've ever heard in my life.
2: It's pathetic, isn't it?
1: We care, we fight. Let's get your chance as well for Ed Davey on 87222. Can't wait for this. So, weird thing you did at the weekend, maybe. Also, very important, do you think you deserve pit? We're not condoning it, but what have you got? What mystery thing have you got? Like, you know, Simon's scared of queuing. Mark's a diabetic as well. Are we going to put sugar in his tea? Christian was devastated that there weren't enough slices of pepperoni in his romantic Friday afternoon or evening pizza at the weekend. Lots of people. And also there, chance for Ed Davey, 87222. Tracy's on Bexhill-on-Sea. Have you been to Bexhill-on-Sea?
2: Never, no.
1: Very posh. Morning, Jez. I need to claim Pip as the Labour Party are traumatising more and more every day. See, that's a very good one. A family member, says Catherine of mine, claims the higher rate of Pip for mental health issues as she can't leave the house, but somehow goes to work when she feels like it and goes out socialising very often. She was only assessed via a form and a phone call. This just isn't right.
2: That reminds me of the Notting Hill Carnival. There's a video online of a woman in a wheelchair, and then the music starts playing, and within seconds she's up out of the wheelchair and dancing all around. It's gone viral.
1: And people will go, how can you say that? Well, because it's a fact. Because people are taking the mick out of alarm clock Brits. This sums it up. Have I read this about Ed Davey? How can you take a man seriously who thinks a woman can have a penis? I bet he had a shock on his wedding night. Brilliant. Quarter to seven. We're live across the UK. Talk Breakfast is on. Let's cross to LA. I have so much to say. We need you involved as well, Danchuk, because this story is not going away. On the front page of the Mail, which Charles do you believe? King Charles or the late Diana Spencer's husband, Earl Spencer? Charles Althorp. Let's say a very good morning to the love of my life, Kinsey Schofield. Hello.
7: I feel like it's which Charles do you believe? 1998 Charles Spencer that talks to the same BBC brand and says that he doesn't know the royal family well enough to judge them, and he would never put his nephews in that situation of being critical of their family members. Or the 2026 Charles Spencer that is so eager to make a buck off of his deceased sister, tear into his nephew's relatives, and harm them throughout the process.
1: Couldn't agree more. You won't have been, because you've been busy. Did you read what Piers Morgan put? I've read it already once. I'm going to read it all morning because I think Kinsey is nailed on, and I'm with you. He said, I've seen some brass necks in my time, but Earl Spencer slamming the malign, cancerous way the media supposedly treat Harry and Meghan while simultaneously flogging his book, which treats our king in a malign, cancerous way, despite the fact our monarch has cancer, is beyond parody. Spencer always angrily condemned those who made money out of his sister, 1998. Now, like his nephew Harry, he is shamelessly profiting off the late princess while simultaneously attacking the media for intruding on royal privacy. It would be comically ironic if it wasn't so deeply wounding and damaging to our king, who has done such a great job at his new role despite his health issues. Piers Morgan, spot on, isn't he?
7: Yes, and, you know, I heard that Prince Harry took a physical copy of Spare to Althorp and wanted sat there while his uncle read it from front to back and wanted his feedback. And his uncle said, when he closed the book, there's no going back. You will never have the same relationship with your family if this is published and this comes to fruition. And here you have Earl Spencer doing the exact same thing.
1: Do you think that Spencer and Harry, I mean, he got involved yesterday, I don't know, Simon's here as well, he got involved yesterday and said that apart from the King's gaslighting me, he said, and I quote, that Harry and Meghan deserve private or public security. It's as if it's incredible bitterness that he's waited all this time, and I can't get away from the fact that I think he and Harry and Meghan are in cahoots. I don't know why I think that.
7: You know, if you're going to make millions upon millions of dollars on your dead sister, the least you can do is chuck some millions of dollars towards your nephew's security. If you feel so strongly about Harry being protected, then use your money that you're generating, thanks to the corpse of your sister, Harry's mother, to pay for said security.
1: I agree. And Simon, also, the other thing is, well, this weekend he says both princes were aware what I was going to write. William will be furious, man. Mm.
2: You know, what's interesting is we've been talking about benefit claimants. You've got one distant member of the royal family, Earl Spencer, suggesting another distant member of the royal family gets a load of taxpayers' money to pay for his security. He's not even working as a royal. Yeah. It's another benefit claimant. The British taxpayer's being ripped off.
1: I completely agree. I think you'd agree, wouldn't you, Kins?
7: 100%. Harry's not a working royal. According to his father, he's a private citizen.
1: Yeah. I don't know where this goes. I know the press are lapping up every single part of it, but it's an incredibly explosive book. He must have known what was coming, Kinsey. He must have known. Is it deliberate? I mean, to tell us the king's gaslighting him, well, what do you do if you're Charles? That first statement went out. Do you keep quiet? What do you do? Do you say anything else? You're guilty if you say nothing. And what do you do?
7: I think he has to stay quiet. I wish he would have stayed quiet from the get-go, although I understand why he didn't. I think Charles Spencer, blew himself up with the accusation that King Charles, Prince Charles at the time, was in love with his male valet. That is where we all go, really, come on. The source being Princess Diana, who Charles accused himself in a 1996 letter of being mentally unstable. The same Princess Diana that accused Charles's nanny of aborting Charles's fetus. This never existed, but this is how paranoid and just how, what an unreliable narrator Diana was. For then Charles to go put that King Charles was in love with his valet in his book, it blows his credibility out the water.
1: And as much as now talking about being gaslit, I've got to play this for people because it's not particularly long. This was him in 1998. You said this was nearly 30 years ago, a year after her death. He tore into anybody who would make money out of Diana's tragic demise. Watch this, peeps.
11: People have lost track of this. I mean, can you imagine anybody making a profit out of their brother or sister's death? It's so low, it's inconceivable. I don't know anyone who would. But because the press can present Diana as a public figure rather than as my sister, they can make it sort of a possible accusation. Whereas, of course, it's completely out of the question. I will never profit from Diana's death.
1: And so now all you've got to do on any side of the argument is play that back. And then you think about Harry and Meghan coming back here, and you think about Spare, and you think about Oprah Winfrey, and you think about the money, and you think, yeah, this is carefully considered and constructed, I think. Awful. What does it do to the king, Kings? Nearly.
7: Well, I think that we are rallying around the king in the same way we rallied around him when Harry and Meghan were lobbing grenades stateside. I think that it's having the opposite effect that they want it to. I think that the Sussexes likely thought that this would reposition them as the victims, and they were going to be able to say, I told you so. But the reality is we're all sitting back going, why now? Are you broke? I mean, I'm having people close to him saying, we think we're witnessing a mental breakdown, people close to Charles Spencer. And, you know, I think it's just...
1: Or even Dan Shook to pass judgment. You're all right, Kins. I have been married 3 times. But he's been divorced 4 times. He's a complex character.
7: He's married 4. Divorced 3.
1: Yeah, I mean, if you get married 4 times, you're beyond help, aren't you, really? I mean, 3 is in definite need of pip, to be honest.
2: 3.
1: The trauma of it.
2: Yeah, tell me about it.
1: We have a thing over here, Kins, called a personal injury payment, which people are now managing to get through the government for things like, I'm a vegetarian in the canteen at work. They only sold meat. I need 6 months off because I'm stressed.
7: Oh, well, I mean, things do seem to be going downhill over there, but it's not a lot of positive stuff happening on my side of the world either.
1: Well, can I say, actually, it would absolutely great about the Royals. Can we just say very quickly, Washington, D.C. welcomes Andy Burnham. Who, says Danny Dyer? Donald Trump and Andy Burnham. That's going to be a mismatch made in heaven, isn't it?
7: Made in Hades. I am looking forward to seeing that awkward exchange.
1: I've never forgotten, both of you will know this, when Starmer first met Trump, and he was full of it, and then they walked out, and I'll never forget it. Trump had some papers, and it dropped, and Starmer dropped to his knees and picked it up and passed him out to some... I just, honestly, Andy Burnham will be eaten for breakfast by Donald Trump, won't he?
7: It'll look like an episode of Sesame Street.
1: What time is it with you, my darling? Have you stayed up late for me, as ever? What time is it?
7: 11 p.m. just for Jeremy Kyle.
1: Wow. That's not late, though. Aren't you a late night lady?
7: I'm not a lady of the night, if that's what you were suggesting.
1: I would never suggest.
7: Not.
1: Are you up early, or are you an early riser and a late getter to bed, or the other way around?
7: I'm an early riser.
1: Are you? Well, you're amazing. Yeah. And we love having you on, Kins. Thank you so much indeed. Her take on the latest news of Earl Spencer. I will never profit from my sister's death. The king is gaslighting me. All for money. 5 to 7. We're live across the UK. Simon, Andy Burnham, you say, will call in your mind an early election?
2: Yeah, absolutely. It's less likely this year, but still possible. I think probably more likely March or May next year.
1: In order to raise taxes to pay for, it, amongst other things, you know, $12 billion that we spend every year on illegal migrants getting universal credit. It's skewed. The whole thing's wrong now in my mind.
2: Yeah, and he'll be more subtle in terms of how he sells it to the public, won't it, in terms of his messaging. But there's a lot of people out there who are on benefits, etc., who won't believe that they'll be paying the taxes anyway. They don't think the taxes will come from them. So that's what he has to do, because he can't increase borrowing. We're borrowing the maximum we can borrow. And that's the only way he can get some money in, if he's not going to cut welfare. And he's not going to cut welfare, we've seen that.
1: But everybody should know what you could end up with in your mind. We'll be a little bit late with this, but the opportunity even to lose some rebellious MPs, you say, get together with the Greens, get together with the Lib Dems, would be too much to think. We thank you as ever, you're brilliant. Will it be in next thank week? You.
2: Yeah, please.
1: Top man, SD, as we now call him. Not ST. What's your middle name? It's not Trevor.
2: Christopher.
1: I'm glad it's not Trevor. That'd be STD. Right, listen, we've got the news at 7. Do you see what I did there? That was quite good, wasn't it? News at 7, and we're back with Ben Habib on Talk Breakfast next.
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24: Long queues now anti-clockwise on the M25. An accident has closed lanes 1 and 2 at the Dartford Tunnel with queues back towards the A2 at Junction 2 and the Darrenth Interchange. And in Oxfordshire, problems with the Woodstock Road, the A44. That's currently close to Yonton following a serious accident between Sandy Lane and the Loop Farm roundabout. It's slow northbound on the M6 in the West Midlands. That's partially blocked from 6 at Spaghetti up towards 7 for Great Bar. And queues southbound following an accident, which is now on the hard shoulder between Junction 10 for Wolverhampton and 9 for Wednesbury.
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25: Does sort of rather highlight the sort of bonkers nature of this appointment.
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26: And where is the justice in this? And what message is this sending out?
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12: High-performing entertainment, off-road opinions.
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12: 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Headlines.
31: More than half of Labour MPs have more people claiming personal independence payments in their constituencies than the size of their majorities. There are 212 seats in England and Wales where that's the case. The Times' Stephen Bosher thinks that could make Labour MPs reluctant to reform the disability benefit system.
32: When it comes to the political reality of it, and when it comes to time to actually back these changes when they come and in the form they come, whether they have the bravery, I do have my doubts if they have the bravery to do so.
31: England's biggest school leaders' union is demanding graded Ofsted inspections are stopped. Single word judgments were replaced with report cards almost a year ago, but the National Association of Head Teachers claims it's left people feeling overwhelmed. Rape and serious sex offences are going to be given fixed trial dates from October in England and Wales. Every Crown Court will also have at least one courtroom dedicated to hearing evidence within the next 2 years. There's a warning for the NHS is facing its most challenging period for transplants in over a decade. Health leaders say there's been a sharp decline in organ donations and record numbers of people are waiting for a match. Vladimir Putin's grip on Russia has appeared to be strengthened after the main Kremlin-backed party dominated a parliamentary election. Early results show United Russia has taken more than half the vote. The main party opposed to the invasion of Ukraine was banned from taking part, though. Sky News Moscow correspondent Ivor Bennett says Putin will make the most of the result.
33: He framed the whole vote as a test of support for the war, and he will now use it to claim it shows the whole country is behind him and the invasion of Ukraine.
31: And a D-Day veteran who was held as a Nazi prisoner during the Second World War has died at the age of 101. Ken Hay spent years speaking about his experiences in schools across the UK. That's the latest. I'm Hugo Chambray.
12: Talk. News. Update.
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3: Outside, gloomy skies, a persistent drizzle, and a chilly wind blowing from the west, north, east, and south.
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1: Welcome back or welcome along. Just gone 7 o'clock. Monday morning, are you up and at it, alarm clock Brit? The sun is out, the sky is blue, it's almost time to... Never mind. 0344-419-1000 is the telephone number. Text 087-222. We're live across the UK. What are you waking up to? We want your views on the day's news. Well, apparently, rumours are flowing that Prime Minister Andy Burnham is reportedly plotting an early trip to the ballot box to basically say to you, listen, I need my own mandate. I want to raise taxes, capital gains tax, all sorts of taxes, because we're skint. The Treasury's got no money in it. I don't want to cut benefits. I don't want to do that, because that... I mean, look... There's a lot of Labour MPs who would upset their constituents. I think 58% of them, it says, something like that, have people on benefits in their constituencies. I don't want to do anything about migration, because if I let them in, they'll vote for me. So could you please just return me to number 10 with a mandate to raise your taxes? And if you don't vote for me, what I'll do is I'll just get into bed with Ed Davey, yeah, the leader of the Liberal Democrats, and possibly Dave Polansky, the leader of the Greens, because I think this is the right way to go. The way I'm framing this morning, if I'm being completely honest, is we seem to be skew-whiff, right? I don't know whether to call an early election, but if you're skint and you need £15 billion to make your defences work, Army, Navy, Air Force... Why are you giving so much to foreign aid? And even more importantly, why won't you attack the thing that most people in this country know is true? None of us don't agree, I think, with a benefit system that says we're going to help people to help themselves. Brilliant. They can't help themselves. Brilliant. Love that. Happy to pay tax. But why the Labour government and successive Labour politicians will not have the discussion that there are people gaming the system. We've picked up on one story this morning from the Telegraph. ADHD in adults is overdiagnosed. Again, there are genuine people with ADHD. My son-in-law, my grandson, diagnosed. But there are people coming up with most pathetic excuses to get picked. We've had a guy who knows a guy who's because he's vegetarian. You think I'm making this up, don't you? And at work, there was only meat in the canteen. He was so full of anxiety, he had 6 months off and got pipped for it. That is ludicrous. Your stories on that would be great. Morning, Danny.
5: Morning, Jezza. Danny from Bedfordshire here. Hope you're having a great day so far. So, I've called before and said I got diagnosed with ADHD properly. About 15 years ago, I had to go to a mental health hospital in London, spent a whole day there getting assessed, said I had ADHD. They gave me tablets, made me worse, contributed to addiction. I'm now 7 years clean and sober, started a business, turnover £1 million a year. These people that have got these labels, I'm depressed, I've got ADHD. They wouldn't even tell you what was wrong with them or what they think's wrong with them if they weren't getting funded by the government. If there was no money to regain for having these so-called labels, no one would say anything. It's a disgrace. I've never claimed a penny, even through addiction. Anyway, I'm out. Been out since R5. Got another garden room to build. Have a great day.
1: The thing... The thing about what he's saying that's right is... And you can see straight away, if you look at the text, people will jump on the bandwagon and say, I'm genuine. Yes, that's the point. But if you overload a system with people who are genuinely not genuine, that didn't make sense, you're going to screw the system up. There has to be a debate in this society. to say we are happy to look after those who cannot help themselves, but the feckless and the lazy are going to have a size 10 up their backsides because we're not going to pay for them anymore. And I worry also, my mum used to say it to me, okay, so everybody will laugh. And we become label obsessed. For the genuine people who have struggled for years to get clarification about ADHD or diseases or things that really affect them, how frustrating is it for them to think that people can just go, I've got ADHD, I need 6 months off, I'm suffering from anxiety, because as Mark's excuse, we love to hear excuses. I mean, we're not condoning going for PIP, not in any which way, it should be for genuine, but what would you say to try and get round it? Mark says, well, I'm a diabetic and I'm worried that Tommy's going to put sugar in my tea, so I'm having 6 months off. Christian's apparently traumatised from the fact that he ordered a pepperoni pizza on Friday night and there wasn't much pepperoni. And Simon Danchuk, who's left because he doesn't like queuing. He's gone for 6 months because he's terribly depressed because we had him at the back of the queue. 87222, start your message with the word talk. Say a very good morning to the chairman of Great British PAC, a man who never, never holds back in his belief that this country's on its arse, Ben Habib. Good morning.
2: Good morning, Jeremy.
1: Honestly, I had a man that, honestly, who claims PIP because in the canteen at work it was only meat, and as a vegetarian he was traumatised and is now on PIP, Ben Habib.
2: Well, as you say, he needs a good... What, did you say size 10 off his backside?
1: I can't have it, mate.
2: It's absurd. We've become a nation of dependency, a nation of victimhood. And this has been created by successive governments' approach to the welfare state. Boris Johnson, I think, markedly made it worse when he locked us all at home and introduced the furlough scheme. And, you know, he changed the nanny state from being a nanny state to being a wet nurse. And people started getting money literally for not going to work. And that has created a change in the way we all conduct ourselves, even at the moment. People refusing to go into office. The Labour government now going to pass laws, I understand, that will make it difficult for employers to require people to come into the office. So this is people with jobs actually not working in the way that they should be working. And if a nation doesn't work, the nation ultimately goes bust.
1: Yeah.
2: Actually, pretty quickly it goes bust. And, you know, just get some numbers, you know, out there to discuss. 35 million people in the British working class, as it were, people who are, you know, able to work. 8 million of those are now on universal credit. About 1.5 million of the 8 million are actually working, but surviving by top-ups through universal credit. The rest aren't actually working. And 4 million are claiming permanent disabilities and unable to work. Half of that is mental health issues. And that just, these numbers cannot be seriously correct. They cannot be genuine, as you say. People are gaming the system. They may not even know they're gaming the system. So deeply have we become a nation of victimhood that I suspect people who think that they, people who aren't in need of support, actually think they need support because they've been talked into believing that they're victims.
1: I completely agree, and my problem is with it, and I always do qualify, because you will always get people, Ben, who say, what about me? I'm the genuine one. They are missing out, right? They are missing out. The money is being squandered. Listen to this. This is from Nicola. She says, I love Ben Habib. I work at a GP practice and I provide info for patients requiring PIP. Children, Jez, already have PIP, and becoming 18, they need to claim as an adult. There are so many families I know with their kids on PIP. They can claim universal credit and PIP and go to college. My heart breaks for our country, as you really do not have any idea how many people are on PIP working and claiming and screwing the system. She works in a GP factory, surgery. Yeah. The thing is, it's so, to me, right, to me, we're completely skew-whiff. And we've got a Prime Minister, we'll talk about him in a sec, and a Labour government that refuses to do anything about a benefits bill that, as we know, now outweighs the tax the Exchequer gets from people working. What message does that send? And is so terrified of upsetting people who are either gaming the system or who need to have this situation looked at to the detriment of this country. What is it? We did some figures the other day. 77 billion is spent on disability and anxiety and mental health issues. We need 14 billion to make our Army, Air Force and Navy ready.
2: Yeah, minimum.
1: We give 15 billion to foreign aid. It's skew-whiff is my only phrase I can come. All of our priorities have gone out the window, Ben.
2: It is completely mad. And yesterday I got an email from Immigration Watch, which disclosed that we're spending $12 billion a year on universal credit for people with foreigners in their households. So this is money that's not even going to British people. It is going to foreigners. It is mad. We've become, as I say, a nation of victimhood and dependency. And down that road lies the end of the country. We had the Prime Minister in Parliament saying that he wouldn't sacrifice Social Security for national security.
6: And he doesn't, by the way, Ben, you and I both need to put this out here every single time they open the microphone. That isn't, by the way, because he gives a toss about those individual people. I can categorically tell you that so much about this government is about how you pick up votes. So if you attack the benefits bill, the Labour MPs will be up in arms because they'll lose their seats, even though it's morally the right thing to do. You can't keep borrowing and raising taxes on the rest of people to pay for a ballooning benefits bill that the Labour Party refuses to acknowledge is wrong. Why do they let migrants through the door? Because they'll vote for them. I hate to think like this, but that's where I'm at. I think it is that cynical.
2: But you're right. And of course, you know, one could make the case, perhaps it's not the moment to do it on a 7 p.m. slot, a 7 a.m. slot on Talk, but one could make the case that democracy, the way we're practicing it at the moment, isn't quite right. That people who aren't paying into the system shouldn't have a say in the way that the system is operated, because they will skew the system for it to continue to support.
6: Well, I'm going to stick my neck on the line if it's true, and I don't know if it's true, so you can help me out. Do illegal migrants who come here and don't work have a right to vote? Because if that's true, that's an absolute joke.
2: Anyone from the Commonwealth, from former...

0: up our borders again. You know, so many of the problems you and I have been discussing over years, Jeremy, come back to the fact that our constitution has been so damaged over the last few decades. And so we need a complete overhaul of the legislative framework that creates the British constitution if we are to put this country back on its feet.
1: You know, all I ever hear about is unfairness, and I'm with you. It seems that things have been turned on their head, and some would say cynically so. Andy Burnham, Ben, it is widely believed is plotting an early trip to the ballot box because to raise taxes, because that's all the Labour Party ever do, he'd need a fresh mandate from the people. Now, I put this to Simon Danchuk, and I said, how do you sell that? He said, well, they're working on the assumption with data that they might lose 100 MPs. And I said, he won't do that. He said he will, because most of them are feral anyway, and that causes problems for a prime minister. And he said, you know, if he can get to a certain level, which data would show him, he'd jump into bed with the Liberal Democrats and possibly the Greens. Let's talk, first of all, do you think an early election is something that's on the cards, really?
0: No, I just don't buy it. As you say, he's got a 156-seat majority. He would lose a number of MPs for sure. There would be a hung parliament. And no political party would forgive its leader for losing a majority and forcing it into a coalition, even if the leader and many parts of the party have sympathies with the Greens or the Liberal Democrats. They just wouldn't tolerate it. He'd be out on his backside. Burnham is now experiencing what it feels like to be between a rock and a hard place.
1: Yep,
0: the Prime
1: absolutely.
0: Minister, who doesn't have a mandate, who wishes to change the last manifesto, is hemmed in by his own parliamentarians, can't go left, can't go right. And as I've said, I think from the beginning, since he became Prime Minister, this Burnham bounce is going to turn into a Burnham burn. Because unless you do have that mandate and he can't get it, you can't do what you feel you need to do. And so you become a sitting duck. You become a target for attacks from all sides of Parliament, including your own sides. And that's what's going to happen to Burnham. He's just going to sit there like a rabbit in the headlights, unable to do anything.
1: People say that I'm disrespectful to the person I want to talk to next, only because I think he's vacuous and I still don't know what he stands for. Ed Davey, a man who managed to win 72 seats at the Liberal Party conference this weekend. And there are rumours that there are feelings of he's not the right person anymore. Anyway, have you seen the vision? Have you seen that Ed Davey chant to rally the troops? This will make you smile on a Monday morning. This is the dynamic Ed Davey, ladies and gentlemen. Have a watch.
2: We care, we fight. We care, we fight. We care, we fight. That's right. So thank you, conference. Have a great one.
1: We care, we fight. He slags off Donald Trump the whole time and says he's a warmonger. What does we care, we fight mean? Where's the detail, for God's sake?
0: I know. Well, I mean, I think he's a ridiculous caricature of himself, isn't he? his idea of campaigning is going down water slides and, you know, looking...
1: And he won like 72 seats, Ben. That's the thing that winds me up.
0: Well, it's a sad reflection on British democracy when someone whose entire campaign is based on making a buffoon out of himself can actually win any seats in Parliament. It's also a sad reflection on the other political parties that they can't put the Liberal Democrats out of business. I mean, what do the Liberal Democrats stand for? They're just a completely wishy-washy nothing party. As you say, they want to come across as if they care, but he realises that care in itself is not going to deliver the country to prosperity. So then he chants the word fight. He puts them in the same sentence. They're almost diametrically opposite in the results that
1: And the similarities between him and Clegg, and I will always remember 2010. I don't have anything in common with Liberal Democrats. I think it comes home to roost when you look at things like Piddington, right? I'm not quite sure what they stand for. That's their right? But he traded the one thing that I think most people agree with is tuition fees, Nick Clegg. He traded that in a heartbeat to end up as the Deputy Prime Minister. And I look at Ed Davey now and I think that all he's going to do is tread water and say nout for as long as it takes because he thinks that he will prop up Andy Burnham. I think he's as power hungry as Nick Clegg was, and I think that's a dangerous scenario for Great Britain, to be honest.
0: Yeah, I mean, I think the vast majority of parliamentarians are dangerous for Great Britain. Yeah, when I look at Parliament, I don't see any conviction politicians who are capable and really love this country, care about this country and care about its people.

0: I see a bunch of grifters who wish to keep themselves in their positions for as long as possible. They're prepared to prostitute their beliefs in order to keep a salary of £93,000 a year, which is probably a hell of a lot more. Is it 96,000 now? A hell of a lot more than they could possibly earn in the real world. And this is also a fundamental failing in our democracy, that we've created a system actually where you get career politicians who care more about their salary than they do about the country. There can be no salvation in that.
1: It's really interesting that whole debate for me. I mean, I've gone on and on, Ben, about how we need conviction politicians, people with the cojones, male or female, to say, I don't care if you disagree with me. That's my plan and that's what I'm doing. And I'll take the detractors on. We're governed by people who are governed by focus groups and online chat rooms and stuff like that, rather than fully authentic conviction politicians. But what's really interesting for me is that that's not going to get it, to me. I mean, if he does get into an alliance with the Liberal Democrats, I mean, I think Simon's right in many aspects. I'm sort of with you about the election, but Simon thinks differently. You know, they'll bring in proportional representation. These people will do anything, I think, to protect whatever they can. And to me, if you look at across Europe, look what's happened in Germany. I think that this country, the clamour for something different and change, it cannot and will not go away, whatever those organisations, parties are attacked in whichever way they're attacked, because I think people are genuinely fed up with the unfairness of it all.
0: The majority of the people in this country are desperate to live in a country governed by people who wish to make it great again, who wish to have borders, who wish it to be sovereign, who wish to promote aspiration, create encouragement for people to make money, and don't want to live on the state. That is the vast majority of people. That's why we voted to leave the European Union, because we wanted that kind of agenda. But the governments repeatedly refuse to give it to us. And they take us down this other direction, this direction which is so damaging to the country, both economically, culturally, and as we've discussed, constitutionally. They don't care. They are delivering this come hell or high water. The danger here, Jeremy, is that, as you've indicated, that the electorate changes its, you know, the constitution, the constituents of the electorate changes from being effectively pro-British people to people who don't care about this country because they're either foreign or they're dependent on the state and they don't care what happens. And that's perhaps the bet that the Labour Party and others are making, that the constituents of the electorate will change in time for them to be able to then do what they wish to do, which is continue to damage this country. And which is also why they wish to bring in proportional representation, reduce the voting age to 16, and allow EU member state citizens to vote in British elections. It's all part of that agenda, so that we can never restore this country, never take it back in a constitutional sense.
1: Do you know, I would sum up, and you know I love having you on, I think that any party that thinks that's the answer is going to seriously underestimate the British people. I've thought that for a long, long time, and I'm not condoning, I'm not talking about that, I'm talking about the ballot box. People will just go, no, I'm not having that. Ben, it is an absolute pleasure doing your impression of your own red wall. If you're watching on YouTube, you see, I love that red wall. It's classy as anything. Good man, thank you very much indeed. Ben Habib, 7:22, it's Monday. Let's go quickly to Skegness. Skeggy, Rob's in Skeggy. Morning, pal.
2: Morning, mate. How are you?
1: Not bad for a balding 61-year-old has-been. What can I do for you?
2: Oh, well, I'm a 73-year-old bricklayer. Still going, mate.
1: Oh, man. Skeggy, then. What you got for me, kidder?
2: Well, our son, Daniel, he's 42. Last year, he got diagnosed with heart failure, and he can't claim PIP. So he still has to go to work 2 hours a day, mowing lawns, digging gardens, just to keep his family going.
1: So he's got heart failure and he can't get PIP, but allegedly a man who's there was only meat in the canteen at work can get PIP because he's traumatised.
2: He's got 20% of his heart. The doctors have even wrote to PIP telling them that he can't work, and they've told him they can't do nothing for him.
1: The system's unfair, Robbie, isn't it?
2: It is, mate, definitely.
1: It's good to have you on. My love to your family. 723. Look at this, Kerry in Coventry. One thing, Jez, I have two adult sons, one with ADHD and one with ADD, and both work full-time, live independently, and have never used this as an excuse to get out of things. Benefits are supposed to be a lifeline, not a bloody lifestyle. Mary in Canterbury, private providers overdiagnose autism as well. You pay them, they sign the paperwork. I know a few people who have a diagnosis for PIP. My son has autism, goes to supportive learning and eats and gets minimal PIPs as he can make a cup of tea, make himself a sandwich so his class is independent. The whole thing is absolutely skew-whiff. Laura, good morning.
3: Morning, Jeremy. Laura in Wiltshire. Doesn't surprise me at all about people being signed off. I was in the doctor's waiting room recently and a young man walked in, early 20s, made a great show of being very anxious and in a big state, and then very calmly said to the receptionist that his computer had broken and he'd lost his phone, so he needed her to tell the doctor that he needed to be signed off work. He then proceeded to dictate to her exactly what he wanted her to say, and he repeated several phrases, very carefully thought out, several times. She then said to him, "And how long do you want to be signed off for?" And he said, "Well, maybe a couple of months initially." She said, "No problem." And he went away again. He wasn't even going to have to see a doctor. And she was quite prickly when I asked her about it, but it doesn't surprise me at all. We're going to the dogs.
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14: Looking very slow now in West Yorkshire, heading through Huddersfield, as east on the M62. An accident has closed two lanes just after junction 24 for Amy Top. And it's still struggling southbound on the M6 in the West Midlands following this morning's accident, which is now on the hard shoulder from junction 10 for Wolverhampton down towards 9 for Wensbury. In Oxfordshire, the A44 Woodstock Road is closed at Yarnton following an accident near the Loop Farm roundabout. And lengthy delays anti-clockwise on the M25, though all lanes have reopened at the Dartford Tunnel, still struggling back towards the M20 and the Swanley Interchange.
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4: 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Buckle up for a journey through the stargate of common sense. 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
1: Back 7:28 Monday morning. We're live across the UK. This is Talk Breakfast. Thanks. Nice squeak there. Look at that. Thanks for tuning in this morning. 0344-499-1000. Your text, whatever you want to say on the day's news, 87222. Start your message with the word Talk. Isabel Oakeshott, our international editor, just a tick. Jay, good morning.
17: Morning, Jez. A great show. Regarding Mr. Davey and the Lib Dems, Democrats, the word Democrats, there's no democracy in the Liberal Democrats whatsoever. Has their MP been found yet? The one at Piddington that disappeared? People have been trying to contact him apparently for the last 2 weeks, and well, he's just literally moonlighted and disappeared. So just wondered if you'd had any update from him, and what are they doing about it?
1: Well, the Liberal Democrat MP for Piddington, that area, is Callum Miller, who has sort of asked a couple of questions. But it did, I have to say, when Piddington happened last week and people across the country said, good on you, good on you. But a lot of people north of Watford Gap, right, genuinely, and I completely stand with them on this, when we're not against you, people of Piddington, right? We've been dealing with this in big cities and northern towns for as long as you can remember, and nobody says a bugger. But the minute it appears in a nice Oxfordshire village, where, by the way, you lot voted for the Liberal Democrats, whose main policy is open borders, then you perhaps understand what we're going through. If you're watching on YouTube, I'm pointing at the QR code, right? It's a brilliant, brilliant programme. It's on YouTube. Our next guest delivered this along with Christian Drogan, Invading Britain, the only journalist ever to break back into his own country whilst being thought of as an illegal migrant. It's an amazing piece of telly. Let's say a very good morning at 7:30 a.m. to the hard-working and terribly consistently brilliant Isabel Oakeshott. Good morning.
18: Oh, thank you, Jezza. You're such a flatterer.
1: Can I say something, though?
18: Can I say something?
1: No, no, no. I've got to say something. The reason I said that is other people in your life don't like to work Mondays, do they? But you, oh, yes, you always put your nose to the grindstone. And we respect you for that, Isabel. I'm not naming names, Richard Tice, but you just enjoy your break.
18: Well, when you said that we're going to Skegness, I thought, what's going on here? Is the MP for Skegness putting in an appearance? But apparently not.
1: No, apparently not. Good morning, my darling. Hope you had a good weekend. There's loads to talk about. I guess we better start with Burnham. Now, different opinions this morning in the studio. There's loads in a lot of the Sunday papers, a potential general election. Simon Danchuk said, I really do believe it. Ben Habib, no. Just to give a bit of background, papers reporting that Burnham is reportedly plotting an early trip to the ballot box to beg the public for a mandate to basically raise your income tax. So he needs to find 14 right. billion. He's going to do it with capital gains tax. Well, I say he needs to find a lot more than that, but we found out today that 12 billion is being spent every year, Isabel Oakeshott, on migrants' universal credit. We're screwed. We're utterly screwed. The whole thing's upside down.
18: We are screwed. And there's also this whole thing about the so-called mansion tax. And I've noticed that the debate seems to have shifted, not from whether or not there should be a so-called mansion tax, but at what level it should be levied. At what point did the British people accept yet another tax on their property, on everything that people have worked really, really hard to accumulate? And the reason I think he's having to consider lowering the threshold for this proposed or possible mansion tax, it's because there's something else going on in the UK that no one is really talking about, and that is a property market crash.
1: Yep.
18: This is something that I think is going to explode. I think at the moment there are an awful lot of people, I don't want to put numbers on it, at least hundreds of thousands of people, possibly millions, that are in negative equity at the moment, and no one is talking about this. But the property market across the UK is absolutely tanking, and it's tanking in particular ahead of the budget. And this is, you know, there is a bit of a thing here that happens a lot ahead of potentially difficult budgets. Yes, property markets kind of the housing market kind of freezes, doesn't it, as people just think, well, we'll just wait and see what happens. But this has been going on a lot longer. This has been going on since pre-Burnham, and it's a combination of things. It's a whole mix, a horrible toxic brew of the new sort of penalties on landlords, how difficult it's become to be a landlord. You can't make any money out of it. You fear you won't be able to get tenants out. On and on it goes. There are houses that are just sitting there for months stroke years without even getting viewings at the moment. And this is the canary in the coal mine. No one is talking about this, but it is coming, folks.
1: I couldn't agree more. Do you think that he will call an early election? We're told that there's a point at which he would accept that he might lose quite a lot of Labour MPs, but he could jump into bed with the Liberal Democrats and the Greens, which fills me with complete terror, because I'd know exactly what... I look at your face. Ed Davey, for God's sake, would trade everything to be Deputy Prime Minister. No doubt.
18: I mean, how awful a prospect is that, given that Lib Dems are kind of languishing on about 11-12% in the polls? No one wants Ed Davey as Prime Minister, seriously?
1: What do they stand for, Isabel? Because you're much better than me. What do the Liberal Democrats stand for?
18: I mean, basically, more net zero and more illegal immigrants and more legal immigrants. They, I actually, for various reasons associated with being a bit of a nerd, I'd actually had to look at the Lib Dem manifesto last week to see exactly what they do say about immigration. And the entirety of the Lib Dem manifesto section on those matters is all about making it easier for more people to come to the UK. It's about speeding up asylum applications. It's about creating new so-called safe and legal routes for people to come to the UK, as if they don't have enough safe routes, legal or otherwise. It's about making it easier for people to get work visas. This is complete and utter insanity. And along with everything that they just harp on about net zero, climate change, you know, they're just unbelievable. And the reason they kind of get away with it is because people don't know what they stand for. Ed Davey has made a whole political leadership out of kind of masking what they actually stand for and just doing stupid things like bobbing up and down on a hobby horse.
1: As Rob's just already written, I think they do a coalition with the devil to keep power. You have to think, and the job of, I think, of all media, not that you'll get it anywhere else, some places, is to explain, you know, to stand in front of the British people and go, I want a mandate, I haven't got one, I want a mandate from you to raise taxes is ludicrous. The messaging will be important, as Danchuk said. But the thought of the Liberal Democrats or the Greens in some weird lefty coalition that wants open borders and wants to treat migrants better than the indigenous population. It's absolutely outrageous. Now, I have to balance it. I have to throw this out. Issa Red Davey yesterday called on the government to immediately cut fuel duty by 10p a litre until Christmas as part of a package of policies aimed at cutting the cost of living. What do we make of that? Do we think that's a conceivable thing to ask for? I don't know.
18: So here's the other thing that's coming, and again, it's not being talked about much yet, and that is an energy crisis. Yeah. This is coming fast, folks. You know, there's real uncertainty here in the Gulf. At this time, in the last 24 hours, 48 hours, something is brewing in the region. And we know already that the action of the Houthis against Saudi Arabia is already affecting oil and gas supplies and the flow of energy to external markets. And I think this is bubbling up to be a potential catastrophe.
1: What hope do we have then? There's an energy crisis. There's a welfare state that's so ballooning that people get pipped for no reason whatsoever. We're giving money here, there and everywhere. We're paying $12 billion a month in interest on debts we can't afford. Our streets are full of disenchanted people. A lot of marches allowed, some not. We've got migrants flooding the country. We've got no police, really. No, I don't see enough police on the streets. We've got a social justice system, a justice system that's skewed, a social care system that's skewed. How did we get into such a hole, Isabel, genuinely?
18: Oh, well, I'll put it very simply. We had 14 years of a Conservative Party that pretended to be Conservatives and were, in fact, Lib Dems. You know, that's the bottom line. And so, no surprise when people elect a Labour government, and they elected a Labour government in utter despair at what the Tories had been like, we actually get more Labour. So more left-wingery. We'd had 14 years of left-wingery. They are responsible for the welfare catastrophe that we're now in. And then no surprise when an actual, yes, it literally says it's a left-wing government, goes even further. I'm afraid this is on a succession of Tory leaders, and we should never, ever forgive them or be deceived by them again.
1: Couldn't agree more. Lovely to have you on. Enjoy your time in the Gulf. No doubt you will be with us every day because you, unlike your future husband, are prepared to work hard every day. We love you, Isabel Oakeshott. Thank you very much indeed. 7:38, we're live across the UK. Robert Bates from the Migration, he's the Research Director at the Centre for Migration Control, will be with us after the break. His response to the fact we found out this morning, ready for this? £12 billion a year we're spending giving universal credit to people who have come illegally into this country and shouldn't be here. £12 billion. We could do with building some ships or buying some planes. No. Let's just wipe the backside of every illegal migrant because we're Great Britain. We've got to apologise for everything. Don't even get me on slavery. Andy, good morning.
16: Morning. I think Ed Davey's suffering from ADHD. Absolutely diabolical, horrendous delivery. We're here, we fight.
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1: Welcome back, 20 minutes to 8 o'clock. Can I just make a... This is just important that we point this out. You know, we said that there is £12 billion in universal credit being claimed. It's migrant households, not just, you know, people coming over on boats. Migrant households account for £12 billion on our welfare bill. And I also want to make a point. I'm perfectly fine with people coming illegally and providing, doing a job, paying tax and providing, you know, taking part. I'm just against people coming here and ripping us off when we are financially insecure. You're waking up to the news, my friends, that the Prime Minister, Andy Burnham, is reportedly plotting an early election bid in a chance to get his own mandate where he's going to raise taxes and screw us all. We've heard more, haven't we, about the royal fallout of that book, Earl Spencer's book about Diana. The top of the mail today. So which Charles do you believe, the King or Charles Spencer? There's so much to talk about. Let's say good morning. George, how are you, mate?
25: Morning, Jeremy. Hope you had a good weekend. George from Leicester. So, are these political government assessors that assess these 49-year-olds that are 17? I'm going to be really reasonable to them. Any chance they can assess me to be 67? I'm 60 next weekend. So, I can claim my pension early. I mean, doesn't that work? Oh, no. That's wrong. Because I'm British. We get cool.
1: Brilliant. Morning, Jez. This is the other main news story of the day, is the ADHD. This is unbelievable. PIP is a UK disability benefit designed exclusively for individuals who need extra help because of a long-term physical or mental health condition. But the front of the time, the Telegraph says, ADHD in adults is overdiagnosed. 7 in 10 GPs. Some of the excuses this morning are utterly, utterly extraordinary. We'll read some of those out. Let's say hello very quickly, though. Really important. Good man. Robert Bates, the Research Director at the Centre for Migration Control. Morning, pal. How are you?
0: Morning, Jamie. Very well. Thank you.
1: $12 billion in universal credit out of a welfare bill that is out of control paid to migrant households. And yet Labour MPs quaking in their boots and terrified that anybody would ever dare to cut a bill that now exceeds what the Chancellor gets for revenue from tax, for God's sake, mate.
0: It's the glaring problem with the welfare state, in that we are seeing a surge of foreign nationals who have the right to access it, whether that be through indefinite leave to remain, refugee status, or the EU settlement scheme. Just to give a sense of how quickly this situation is escalating, it was 12 billion in 2025. Back in 2023, it was only 7.5 billion, only 7.5 billion. So this is a situation that it is rapidly increasing, and it is in large part because we are seeing that chaos in the channel with individuals who are then being waved through, given asylum refugee status, and then being able to access asylum between 2022 and 2026. The number of asylum seekers who'd been granted that status, claiming universal credit, more than doubled. And I think this is a situation that is now completely intolerable. And this is before the Boris wave has even began to properly claim indefinite leave to remain, which we all know best estimates will cost the country hundreds of billions of pounds. So this is a situation where we need to see action from the Labour government. We need to see, frankly, a scrapping of the indefinite leave to remain status. And we also need to have a serious conversation about how easy it is for individuals who haven't contributed to the country to be given naturalisation status and thus stay here forever.
1: And you see, obviously, you know, look, talk is sort of centre-right, you would say, you the same, and we try and get as many views as possible. But I don't know whether I live in a parallel universe, Rob, because I don't meet anybody. I spend loads of time in Newcastle. Nobody, working people in Newcastle all say the same thing. We're being screwed. It's really unfair. Migrants get a better deal than us. Why can't the government stand up to that? And I sit there sometimes and I think to myself, and you know more than me, are we still living under this premise of, you know, what did that Labour MP say to me the other week, Sam Rushworth? Well, they all speak English. That's why they come here. I went, well, that's not true, because we spend 100 million a year on interpreters. But more than that, he said colonialisation. There's been some stuff in the papers this week about, you know, the Caribbean and you know, repatriate. We should give them money and because of slavery. Britain abolished slavery for people, if you want to know. That's an absolute fact. It's almost as if we're still apologising for anybody and everybody, be it legal migrants or whatever, and we can't even afford to live our own lives. That's what makes it even more serious, doesn't it?
0: It does, and I do think what that MP, that Labour MP said, was really revealing actually of the mindset behind this. Not that immigration, the mass immigration we've seen in the last few decades, is for the betterment of Britain, but it actually the consequences that we see from the importation of hundreds of thousands of low-skilled individuals from outside Europe is almost a punishment beating for past sins that were perceived to have happened a few centuries ago. And this is why it will be very, very difficult to see any action being taken by the Labour Party, because they don't really exist to represent the people of this country. They represent international interests, humanitarian interests, human rights interests, anything but British interests. The hope would be, come the next general election, we do have a government, and I do think both the centre-right parties on this are now talking a lot more common sense that we need to completely remove the ability for foreign nationals to access Britain's welfare state, because the 7.7 billion that's going to foreign national households that aren't even in work, that's equivalent to the income tax and national insurance of over a million median-earning full-time employees. This is just something that is not sustainable. The British public are being asked to prop up a system that they never voted for, they never wanted, and are now desperately looking for a way out of.
1: Last week, also very quickly with you, Piddington, we had the reaction of those locals to the thought that this government wanted to throw 1,250 unvetted illegal migrants into the middle of this small Oxfordshire village. And there was quite a lot of kickback, actually, from my lot going, this has been going on in the north for a long time, by the way. You lot voted for the Liberal Democrats. We feel sorry for you, but understand. Did you see the Minister for Women and Equalities and the Chair of the Labour Party, Bridget Phillipson, yesterday? She, when asked about Piddington, refused to mention anything about illegal migration, said that in the end, all women in society are currently unsafe. And misogyny is rife. And I thought, well, what did she think was going to happen with misogyny unsafeness? If you put 1,250 male migrant asylum seekers into a small Oxfordshire village. I mean, the hypocrisy is outstanding, isn't it?
0: Well, quite. And it is really frustrating every time this topic comes up. The Labour Party always just pivot towards talking about the general problems in British society. And yes, of course, we have very serious problems on that front. But I don't think you solve that by allowing into the country hundreds of thousands of unvetted men from the third world. And in particular, then placing them in such ridiculously inappropriate places such as Piddington. I do agree with the general sentiment that, of course, many areas of the country have seen this chaos emerging.
1: Absolutely.
0: But I also have a lot of sympathy for the people of Piddington because, frankly, I don't want to see any of my countrymen or women suffering what they are going through. I think it's an abhorrent, heavy-handed approach, and it's just cloth-eared response from Bridget Phillipson, who, of course, when previously asked about this in the House of Commons, went, oh, well, here we go again. It's something that they just don't get, they don't understand, and they're contemptuous.
1: Because they are terrified of losing the Labour MPs over benefits, and I think in terms of illegal migration, they're terrified. They're not terrified because they're trying to change everything. Those people are going to vote for them. It's so cynical and so wrong. And this country is on a precipice. Listen, it's always absolutely fantastic to have you regular on the show. We love you, Robert Bates, director at the Centre for Migration Control. Thanks, buddy. 10 to 8. We're live across the UK. Morning, Tim.
2: Morning, Jazz. Tim from Birmingham. Back in work after 2 weeks off. Missed the show, but didn't have a talk mug to drink the tea for 2 weeks. This pit blarkey, it's a joke. Absolute joke. My daughter's got cystic fibrosis. Can be a serious condition. It is a life-limiting condition. Medication nowadays is improving on it, which is good news. But she don't get PIP, don't get motability allowance. But yet, if you got a bad back, you get motability allowance. Anyway, keep up the good work. Glad to be back listening to the show. Love you all.
1: Lovely. There you are. And just when we're talking about PIP and we're talking about benefits and we're talking about the feckless who are taking advantage, we're not talking to upset the people who genuinely want it. But we're also talking about people like his daughter who genuinely should get it and doesn't get it. That's the unfairness of the system. 0344 499 1000, the big news story that will not go away. And you can go, oh, my God, but The book, Earl Spencer's book. I mean, the front of the mail this morning. Which Charles do you believe? Let's get the main man when it comes to anything royal. The author of Entitled, The Rise and Fall of the House of York, was saying things before other people were even waking up. Andrew Loney, good morning, my friend. How are you?
3: Good morning. Very well.
1: Thanks. Lovely to see you the other day. We won't tell them what we were meeting about, but we might make something of that, my friend. That was great.
3: I hope so.
1: Good. Earl Spencer's book, I haven't spoken to you about this. I want to play you a clip from 1998. I don't know if you've seen this, Andrew Loney, but this is extraordinary. This was 30 years ago, and this was him after his sister's tragic death.
10: I think people have lost track of this. I mean, can you imagine anybody making a profit out of their brother or sister's death? It's so low, it's inconceivable. I don't know anyone who would. But because the press can present Diana as a public figure rather than as my sister, they can make it sort of a possible accusation. Whereas, of course, it's completely out of the question. I will never profit from Diana's death.
1: Andrew Loney, and they wonder why people have no faith in certain people associated with the royal family. That's extraordinary. What do you make of this book by this man?
3: Well, I haven't read the book. I've only read the Cyril extracts. It is a shame that this money isn't going to charity. I mean, it is a shame that it's true, he has exploited his sister's memory. I mean, there was a big exhibition at Althorp and things. And it was only when William came to the, became Prince of Wales that he was able, and became in control of this material, that he was able to remove it from its position in the exhibition. I mean, my own feeling from the research I've done is that Charles Spencer is actually speaking the truth. I mean, clearly there are some things that he can't know. He has a perception of the reaction from the king, but a lot of the stuff does ring true to me, and I'm beginning to see some of the same patterns of behaviour of trying to undermine his credibility, which I saw when my own book came out last year. So if one had to pick a side, I think I would be with Charles Spencer. And it's interesting that many of those who knew Diana, like her bodyguard Ken Wharf and Richard Kay, journalist on the Mail, are agreeing with what Spencer said. I mean, clearly there's some things in the book, in the Cyril, which I find quite difficult to believe. But here is someone who's put his reputation on the line, and this has gone through the lawyers. Penguin are very risk-averse about their books. So I would give the benefit of the doubt to Charles Spencer.
1: But the problem that he's got, Andrew, you studied your book and you've made, I mean, let's be honest, the beauty about what you did entitled The Rise and Fall of the House of Law, you were warned off many, many times. Everything that you talked about, the ex-Duke of York and his wife, has turned out to be spot on, right? The thing that concerns me about this is the timing. I also think that you cannot ignore the fact that he's now come out over the weekend and said that Harry and Meghan should have publicly funded security. It sounds to me like a double-pronged attack, but the timing, Kinsey Schofield will tell you, he's skint after four divorces or three divorces, and that's the reason behind it. But you can't morally stand there, not you, him, and pretend to take him seriously when he said he'd never exploit and now he's perhaps in need of a few quid. He sells her memory down the river, whatever happened. Do you understand what I mean by that?
3: Yes, I don't think he's actually short of money. I mean, he's been selling bits of property. I mean, he's been selling bits from Althorpe. I mean, the sort of money he's going to make from this book is peanuts compared to the sort of money he has at his disposal.
1: So why now in your mind, Andrew? Why now?
3: Well, I think he's been approached a lot for a comment on Diana. He sees books coming up. He wants to kind of shape the narrative and set the record straight. I think there's some truth in the fact that this is his opportunity to do so in his 60s. He doesn't know how long he's got. I mean, he may have another 40 years. I think the fact that the Queen and Prince Philip are dead, Robert Fellows is dead, his mother is dead, I think has allowed him perhaps to say things he would have liked to have said earlier. And I think this is early days of this crisis, but I think we may well see other people coming forward. I think his sisters are clearly in a difficult position. I mean, it would be very helpful if they were to support what he was saying, but I think their loyalty is very much to the crown. But there must be other people he talked to at the time. I mean, I just know that he is someone who does. I work with him with his book on Dianorama, on Panorama case. And, you know, he's very meticulous. And I just don't think that he would have put himself in the public, facing this public outlash, unless he was speaking with great sincerity.
1: It's very interesting that, just to widen it out, he's this weekend said about Harry and Meghan and security, and that you suddenly see, you know, the Spencer family against the royal family. Let's talk about the king. The king's dealt with the brother. Your book entitled The Rise and Fall of the House of York has absolutely categorically explained the demise of the ex-Duke of York and everything that brought to bear on the royal family. You've called, quite rightly, I think, for more transparency. We must remember this man is suffering from cancer. His brother ended up as the friends with the best paedophile, the most famous paedophile, the most famous paedophile in the world. He's the most disingenuous person I've ever met. His son wrote Spare and spends his entire time sticking the knife in. And now, his ex-wife's brother. Because of my experience from the old man, and I will not deviate from this, both Charles and Diana were responsible for the breakdown of that marriage. They both systematically made big mistakes and both used the media. That needs to be said. But the king's getting it on all fronts. Do you think that's fair, Andrew?
3: Well, I mean, I think in some ways this may backfire on Spencer and it may actually earn the king a lot of sympathy. You're absolutely right. I mean, he's got a lot of things he's dealing with. I mean, not just Andrew and Harry and Meghan, but his own health. And this is just one more attack. I think there is a sense with the king that there is a bit of drift here. But I do think that perhaps the tone has been misinterpreted. I mean, I think that's why we need to see the book. I do believe Charles Spencer and many of the things he's saying. And you know, we know it's actually very, very clear, you know, that there was an investigation into some of the allegations that George Smith made. There was a lot of them marking their own homework by the royal household. I think they are worried about this book because it's written by an insider. It's very easy to dismiss accounts by biographers. But I do think that They're playing the man rather than the ball on this, and there does need to be a serious discussion about some of the points that Charles Spencer has raised.
1: It's going to be very interesting, that call for transparency that you made in your book after the Duke of York's demise is just going to intensify, and it's a very interesting time going forward. If you haven't bought this book, by the way, go and buy it, entitled The Rise and Fall of the House of York. Andrew Loney, always an absolute pleasure, my friend, to have you on. Thank you so, so much. Really appreciate it. Almost 8 o'clock. We're live across the UK. Talk Breakfast is on. Next, after the news, chief political writer at Spiked Online, Brendan O'Neill, who is certainly not scared of telling you how it is. 0344-499-1000 for your calls and 87222. Start your message with the word Talk for your text. 8 o'clock news is next.
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18: Really slow hanging out of Huddersfield this morning. As you're east on the M62, an accident still closing two lanes just after junction 24 for Amy Top. And it's slow now in Lancashire heading out of Preston. As you're east on the M65, an accident partially blocking the carriageway just after the M61 at junction 2 for Clayton Brook. And it's really slow in Sheffield. A police incident still closing the A61 Hanover Way between Glossop Road and the Moore Street roundabout. As it's in Kent in Chatham, as the A229 is closed northbound from Munster Repair Works at the Lord Lees roundabout.
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4: 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Headlines.
27: More than half of Labour MPs have more disability benefit claimants in their constituency than the size of their electoral majority. That highlights the problems facing ministers who are trying to cut Britain's welfare bill. Of Labour's 366 seats in England and Wales, 212 have a larger number of constituents claiming personal independence payments than their majorities. John Boothman is from The Times in Scotland.
28: This is going to be one of the defining issues of whether or not Andy Burnham can be successful. I suppose the mirror image of this question is, what happens if he can't bring down the welfare bill?
27: Elsewhere, German Chancellor Friedrich Merz has described a state election result as a disaster, but he's vowing to stay in office. Exit polls suggest his centre-right Christian Democrats have taken just 5% of the vote in the northeastern state of Mecklenburg-West Pomerania. It's the party's lowest result in any state election since the Second World War. Merz insists he'll stay on as the country's leader and push on with major economic reforms.
6: What needs to be done now requires backbone, steadfastness and patience. I will demonstrate these qualities as chairman of the CDU and, above all, as Chancellor of our country.
27: Every Crown Court in England and Wales will have at least one courtroom dedicated to handling rape and sexual offence cases. The changes will be rolled out over the next 2 years as part of the government's aim of tackling violence against women and girls. Several sketches from that Mitchell and Webb look have been removed from programmes on the BBC iPlayer. A corporation spokesperson says it's edited out material that no longer works today, adding the show's creators were involved in the decision. The BAFTA-winning comedy series starring David Mitchell and Robert Webb ran in the late 2000s. And there's a warning over our supplies of tea and that they're being affected by climate change. Farmers in Kenya say the extreme heat is damaging their harvests. That's the latest. I'm Hugo Chambray.
7: Talk. News. Update.
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21: 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The home of common sense. This is Talk. The Jeremy Kyle Breakfast Show. Truth and justice for all.
1: Oh, there's so much to talk about. Welcome back. We are just past 8 o'clock. We're live across the UK on Talk Breakfast, the home of common sense and the home, my friends, of you, the alarm clock Brit. There's so much to talk about. Burnham allegedly could call an early election. If he doesn't get a majority, which would allow him to raise your taxes, he's going to get into bed with the Liberal Democrats. Old Ed Davey, you know him. Him with the skin suit jumping in the water. And Dave Polansky, the head of the Greens. That'll happen, which is why we need to keep saying that every single day. A few facts for you to use this morning. He says he wants to raise tax, like capital gains tax, to raise £14 billion. To do with what? To improve the armed forces? No. To cover what it costs. Ready? £12 billion a year... universal credit given to migrant households. How the hell does that make sense? 12 billion a year, and we can't afford the numbers of police we need. We can't afford, I don't know, the updates that we need in education. We can't afford anything. We haven't got an army, an air force, or a navy, but we're giving 12 billion a year to migrant households. And you know what? The left will be up in arms. But here's the point. This country's skinned. We've had it all morning. This country is at a crossroads, and no government can continue to tax you, the British hard-working middle and working class people, anymore, because we haven't got any money left, because there's a cost of living crisis. They won't drill. They won't drill in the North Sea to give us some money. They won't stop migrants coming in to save us some money and to do something for our... Oh, no, it's important that we apologise for the past. Really? We're skinned. And what do? We give away the Chagos Islands and 35 billion quid. We give away 15 billion to foreign aid. And yes, I would give money to Nepal, but to the rest of it right now, no, I'd give it to the British people if you don't like the sound of that. Tough. Russ, good morning.
22: Morning, Jezza. Great show. Russ from Manchester. Out since 5:30 this morning. Just a normal working day. The government are committing treason. There's no other way to explain it. Treason. Scary thing is, people are going to still vote for them, because they care about themselves rather than the bigger picture and the country. It's scary times, but if this general election gets called, people don't vote, the only party that's going to save this country, then this country will go downhill rapidly. Yes, even worse than now. Scary times, over and out.
1: Happy bloody Monday, as usual, on the Jeremy Carl Breakfast Show, 7 minutes past eight. And just to get you in an even worse mood, front page of the Telegraph, ADHD in adults is overdiagnosed. I've said, my son-in-law, my grandson, there are people genuinely with ADHD, but we've come label-obsessed in this country. I mean, we've heard a story this morning, PIP, right? You know what PIP is? It's a UK disability benefit designed for individuals who need extra help because of long-term physical and mental health. Brilliant. Happy to pay for that. Absolutely nailed on. We heard from a man this morning, his work colleague gets PIP, right? Because he's a vegetarian, and in the canteen at work, for a whole month, they only served meat, so he's got 6 months off. Here's Cliff. Jez, there's something fundamentally wrong with the system where someone who works full-time in an ordinary job cannot earn enough in the week to cover their rent or mortgage, their council tax, their energy costs, water costs and food. If we pay universal credit to people working full-time, are we not really subsidising private companies to keep payments artificial? Absolutely. It's all skew-whiff. Before I go to Brendan O'Neill, stop. In the name of love. Sorry. Two things. One, tonight is the lottery, and I walked back through the control room to hear Mark and Christian saying, well, buy a ticket tonight, it's 109 million. And I said, you won't win. And they went, oh, happy Monday. Christian's description of how he could win is as follows. It's genius slash slightly bordering on the madness. He said, you do realise, don't you, if you buy a ticket, before the numbers are drawn, you've got as much chance of winning as the next person. He's from Wales, by the way, just so you're aware. Also, a very good morning to Oliver, William, Robin, Kyle. He's in the car. He's heading to school. He won't have to wait this morning. So proud of you, big boy. Love you loads. And Rissy Roo. Rissy, Rissy, Roo, Roo. She loves that. Makes her smile. Have a great day. What is it? 8:10. Let's say a very good morning to the chief political writer at Spiked Online, who makes me look like I don't have an opinion. Brendan O'Neill, good morning.
0: Hi, Jeremy. How's it going?
1: I love what you do, pal. Increasingly, I've become a Burn Boy fan or whatever I call myself. It's ridiculous. Brilliant. Mate, let's start with ADHD, actually, because we're on it. Article in the Telegraph today. GPs say, a majority of GPs say 7 out of 10 people diagnosed. We now have a system that costs, what, £334 billion a year, the welfare state. You and I will both admit, great concept, help people who can't help themselves. But until, and this government won't do it, until people actually acknowledge in power that there are people taking the what's it out of this system and screwing us to the ground and making genuine claimants miss out, then we're in trouble, aren't we? I mean, some of the examples this morning, mate, a man with a child with cystic fibrosis can't get anything, with heart failure can't get anything, and yet people can say, I've got anxiety, and they get let off. It's ludicrous. Ludicrous.
0: It's preposterous. You're absolutely right. You know, some of these conditions do exist. Some people do suffer from them, yep. And they can be really bad in certain situations. But it's a known fact that we're somehow not allowed to talk about, which is that a lot of people are rinsing the system. They are claiming to have conditions they don't really have, or they're, you know, suffering from anxiety. Join the club. That's called being a human being. You know, we all suffer from anxiety at certain stages in life. That's part of life. But people are pathologizing themselves. We medicalize everything now. Every situation people go through, every moment of stress, every downward spiral in life, which is perfectly normal, we're encouraged to medicalize it, to turn it into a condition, and then put our hands out and say, government, please give me money. I can't work. People are skiving. And it's so sickening, especially when you have these pretty middle class people who go around saying, I've got ADHD, and they get money from the state. And as you say, they're taking much needed resources from other people who have serious conditions that really do limit their ability to work.
1: And I want to read you two texts that have come in literally just as we were talking about this. And this is my point, because whenever you bring this up about PIP and stuff like this, what happens, Brendan, is a lot of genuine people go, what about me? And that's why I'm having the conversation as well. Look, Alison, I'm disabled, housebound, and have many illnesses. But the truth is, Jez, the migrants get more in benefits than me. I'd happily swap with someone that doesn't want to work. Life is not fun when you don't have one. People like Alison should be supported by us as a society. You want to feel bad, people? Listen to this. Julie in the West Midlands. This is what's wrong with this country. I was turned down for PIP after I just finished chemotherapy. I had a colonoscopy and a large hernia repair, was physically exhausted and still recovering. They turned me down because I managed to walk my son to school slowly without stopping. Yet these migrants and lazy idiots can claim everything under the sun and live on it for years, laughing at the alarm clock Brits for working and earning their own money and paying for it. I feel totally let down. It's having chemotherapy, couldn't it? Honest to God, how does anybody think that what we're not saying is right here?
0: you know, this whole country is summed up by the fact that Andy Burnham is panicking about the public finances. He wants to potentially raise income tax, punish all of us.
1: Yep.
0: He needs between 10 and 15 billion pounds from somewhere.
1: For what? What is that for? Because that's not even going to sort out my armed forces. Cut the foreign aid budget. Cut the welfare budget.
0: Exactly. He needs 10 or 15 billion quid. At the same time, we are paying 12 billion to households with foreign-born people living in them. So if we didn't turn the welfare state into a global welfare state, then maybe we'd be in a better condition. There are so many things that have been ring-fenced from public discussion, but we urgently need to discuss. One of them is the bloated welfare bill. Yeah. There's also obviously the crisis at the borders. There's the fact that we're spending billions of pounds every year looking after to people who should not be in this country. You know, I'm old-fashioned, Jeremy. I think if you're an immigrant to a country, you should be able to sustain yourself. You should work. That's why you've gone to that country. When my parents came to Britain in 1970, if they hadn't found a job, they would have been on the first boat back home.
1: I'm so with you. Maybe it'll just be you and me. I get picked up some nights by a guy I've probably told everybody the story from Bangladesh. And when he came over with his dad and his two brothers, they were told, you absolutely integrate, you learn the language, you appreciate the opportunity, you work and you pay tax. They built a successful taxi company. He is more, I say every day for a reason, he's more annoyed with illegal migration than I am. And that takes some doing. We've got a prime minister who is that desperate to stay in power, despite being all about change, that he won't do what every single person in this country knows, which is to not get rid of benefit. I mean,

0: these Labour MPs who are either kowtowing to radical Muslim voters by saying, you know, screw Israel, etc., etc., or they're kowtowing to people who are on welfare benefits, many of whom shouldn't be. And it just creates this system that is beholden to, let's be honest, the laziest sections of society rather than the hardest working sections of society. A proper nation should listen to people who work, people who get up every morning, go to work, work hard, come home, feed their kids. That's who the nation should represent, not the skivers, not people who came here illegally, not people in HMOs or migrant hotels. It should be listening to the decent majority who work hard and just want a fair country.
1: Couldn't agree more. I know you'll love this, but the early election argument, where are you on this? Some people this morning, Simon Danchuk saying definite was in all the papers that he'll trade 100 MPs that are probably difficult. And if the worst comes to the worst, he'll get into bed with, don't get me on the Liberal Democrats because I'm going to be accused of being biased. I don't even understand who Ed Davey is. I really don't. What I do know from history, and Nick Clegg did it in 2010, they'll do anything to get a couple into the cabinet. And I think Ed Davey will say and do anything to be the Deputy Prime Minister in a coalition government. That's just my opinion.
0: Oh, can you imagine Ed Davey anywhere near the levers of power, bungee jumping into Downing Street? You know, and that clip of him, "We care, we fight." I've never seen anything so preposterous in my life. But the early election, I'm generally in favour of it because I, especially if Burnham goes against the Labour manifesto of 2024 and hikes income tax or whatever else he's planning to do, you can't just do things that the people have not voted for.
1: No.
0: I mean, they do that all the time, but you have to be a bit kind of careful about it. So I'm in favour of it. But the thing is, at the moment, you know, I probably would vote for reform. That's what I'm thinking. But they need to get their act together as well. They need to sort things out. They need to be a much stronger force.
1: He's going
0: to
1: have in his mind, Burnham. I think he's going to have this in his mind. My bounce ain't going to last very long.
0: Yes.
1: The right is divided. Reform have had their issues. We know that. Kevin Badenoch is the most famous, the most popular leader, but the brand is still toxic, and people should remember that. That's a known fact. For me, the thought of this crazy left-wing coalition for another 5 years, I will be saying this every minute of every hour of every day. That is the danger. But Burnham, yes, you're right. He could, it's frightening, and you want it to be different. The only thing that sustains me, and has sustained me for many years, even when I had all the stuff that was going on, I have great faith in the British people, actually, Brendan. I genuinely do. The British people tend to make the right decisions when they have to. I think they voted in Starmer because they were so hacked off with the Tories, they didn't care what it was. I hope that people look at what this Labour Party's done if they call an election. I hope they understand what the Liberal Democrats are. They got into power last time, traded the only thing that they believed in, which was university tuition fees for power. And as for the Greens, if you're seriously going to tell me that anybody who believes we should legalise heroin and have open borders can be anywhere near the machinery of government, then I give up, because that's just beyond my comprehension. So I don't know whether the right has a chat. I don't know what happens. I don't know whether he goes quick or he waits. God knows. I mean, you could argue that he could stay for 3 years, because you don't actually end up getting more than 3 years anyway, do you, usually, as a prime minister?
0: You know, the thing that worries me, I mean, I'm really torn on the early election stuff for all the reasons you've outlined there. Maybe we just let him get on with it for the time being while politics sorts itself out, and then we're all ready for a proper general election fight. But the thing that scares me is the disconnect, the gaping, massive moral disconnect between ordinary people and the ruling class, to use an old-fashioned term.
1: Yeah.
0: What people are concerned about are broken borders, the destruction of British sovereignty, the huge numbers of illegal immigrants who are now even going to small leafy towns, not just working class towns where they usually were put. They're also worried about the bloated welfare bill. They're worried about the downturn in manufacturing, the fact that we can't seem to shake off net zero and get serious about oil and gas. We can't rebuild the economy in a productive way. These are the things that people are worried about. And it's not something that Burnham seems interested in whatsoever. And that's going to be a problem for him however long he's in power.
1: Couldn't agree more. Just very quickly, before we go, 30 seconds, Bridget Phillipson, the Minister for Women and Equality, says that actually all women in Great Britain aren't safe, in response to being asked about Piddington. And I sort of wanted the girl on the BBC to say to her, what do you think is going to happen to misogyny in that little village? You dropped 1,250 illegal migrant men there, you stupid woman.
0: It's outrageous. If this government was serious,

0: serious about stopping misogyny, it would stop the boats. There are so many misogynists coming into our country every day of the week. They are abusing women, harassing them, staring at them, and in some cases, assaulting them. It's not serious about protecting women. It's actually this government, in all of them, are recklessly endangering the women of this country by not getting on top of the small boats problem. That's the truth of it.
1: Mate, you know, we love having you on. It's such a pleasure. Get online, guys. Look at Spike. Chief political writer Brendan O'Neill. Thank you so much indeed. 20 past eight. We're live across the UK. Talk Breakfast is on 0344 499 1000. Sean, good morning.
2: Morning, Jeremy. Sean from Grimsby. You know, we got told about a year ago that the Labour Party had stabilise the economy, and it's all about growth, growth, growth. And now we're getting told that there's another massive hole to fill. So Andy Burnham is going to pull an early election so we can raise taxes. And it'll be one of the big taxes. It'll be VAT, National Insurance, or Income Tax, because that's the only way we can get the money. So we're going to do all this only to spend more money on benefits, because the amount of people is never going to come down, and to spend more on immigrants, because that's never going to come down. I mean, is anybody actually at home in number 10? Do any of these people actually have a brain? Or are they just all complete idiots? I'm going for them all complete idiots, mate. Great show, Jeremy.
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12: It remains very slow this morning, heading through Huddersfield, as you'd east on the M62 from Junction 22 now at Rishworth Moor. Towards this morning's accident, still closing two lanes just after Junction 24 for Ainley Top. And it's slow in Warwickshire, as you'd south on the M6, although the carriageway has reopened following an incident just south of the M42 at Junction 4. It's queuing now in Hampshire, as you'd east on the M27, a breakdown partially blocking the carriageway just prior to Portsmouth at Junction 12. And Long is in Kent in Chatham, as the A229 remains closed northbound following yesterday's vehicle fire at the Lord Lee's roundabout.
3: 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Across the UK, this is Talk.
1: Back 8:25. Oh, wasn't on. Welcome back 8:25. We're live across the UK. This is Talk Breakfast. Just spoke to the gang in the car. And congrats to child number 3, Ava, got the job. Good girl, very proud. Terrible. Why are you looking at me like that? I've had a biscuit during the break. I sound like what when I'm coughing, what did you say? I do need Pip, actually. I'm actually going to have to say this. I've decided that because I've had a biscuit during the break and I'm coughing and I'm finding it very difficult to speak, I'm heavily traumatised. I need 6 months off and I want Pip. Let's cross, please, to Westminster, to the Shadow Treasury Minister. Delighted to welcome him to Talk Breakfast. Gareth Davis. Good morning, Gareth. How are you?
13: Good morning. I'm better than you, it sounds like.
1: Well, don't worry. There's always Pip, Gareth. There's always Pip. I'm genuinely going to tell you this, my friend, because I would not condone any sort of behaviour like this. We've had a bit of fun with this morning. We had a man on whose friend managed to get Pip because he's a vegetarian. In the canteen at work, it only served meat, and he was so heavily traumatised that he was given financial aid by the system, which is ludicrous. So much to ask you about, my friend. Let's start, please, with the rumours that are swirling Westminster that the Prime Minister, Andy Burnham, is reportedly plotting an early trip to the ballot box to get his own mandate to hike income tax. Now, we're not quite sure why he wants $14 billion. It could be that that's because we're spending $12 billion a year in universal credit on migrant households. But either way, isn't it ironic that he and Healey have worked out that this country's skint? And the truth is coming home to roost that the only policy the Labour Party have got is to raise taxes, Gareth Davis.
13: Well, it's what they do best, isn't it? I mean, you know, since they've come into office, we've now reached the highest tax burden on record, I think. And now we hear that his latest idea is that it's going to be so popular to go to the polls with a pledge to increase income tax even further. I mean, good luck with that, as they say. I think the British public have had enough. We are at the point now where businesses are not employing people, and in particular young people, because of the levels of taxation in this country. The rise in national insurance contribution alone is attributed to this rise in youth unemployment, because businesses have just said we can't afford them. And so, you know, it's a pretty dire situation. The idea, by the way, that I think John Healey was suggesting the other day, that they just come into the Treasury and realised that the economy is in a terrible condition after 2 years of Labour is unbelievable. He was Defence Secretary.
1: It sort of beggars belief to me, but it's no more than I expect. I mean, I'm a lot older than you, and I hark back to the days of conviction politicians like Thatcher and even Blair at the beginning, Gareth, who, whether you agreed or disagreed with their policies, arrived in power with a plan, prepared to take criticism from whatever side didn't agree, because that's what you have to do. I don't see anything different between Starmer, who's beginning to me to look statesman-like compared to Burnham. I mean, Burnham's off to, I mean, this frightens me, he's off to America tomorrow. Donald Trump will eat him for bloody breakfast, won't he?
13: It'd be great watching, is all I'll say. I think, look, Burnham came to power saying we need to change and we need hope in our hearts. But he's quickly realising that when you're the Prime Minister of a G7 economy, a country that is a nuclear power and has a seat at the United Nations Security Council, it's a bit different than being the Mayor of Manchester. You've got to talk more about, our security and how we're going to prosper in the economy. You've got to move on from the pork scratching TikToks and talking about bus fare caps. This is time for him to get serious and to get real. He needs to rule out tax rises at the upcoming budget, and he needs to be very clear on what he's going to do about the defence and security of our country and the relationship with the United States, with President Trump in office, a person he said was not welcome in Manchester previously. How embarrassing. He's got to get real. He's the Prime Minister of our country now, and I will look with bated breath as to see how he performs tomorrow.
1: You speak absolute truth, but you know as well as I do that it's not going to happen, because the only way, we did this the other day, £77 billion out of that 334 welfare bill that now dwarfs what the Exchequer gets in tax, which tells you everything about how skew-whiffed this country is. £77 billion is for disability and mental health and all those problems. We need $15 billion minimum to update our armed forces in their entirety with the way the world's going. We need To me, it's so simple. But he's never going to cut the welfare bill because there was another stat out this morning, Gareth, that 58% of voters in Labour red wall constituencies are on universal credit, so they'll never do anything about it because they'll lose their jobs. We're spending $15 billion still a year on foreign aid. Now, that's probably not popular with your party. Nepal, yes. But some of the stuff we're giving to is utterly, utterly pointless. And it terrifies many people that the best you get from these people is, you know, another tax rise. It just doesn't wash anymore. And I think from a financial point of view, I think that this country is crying out for people who understand or seem to understand politicians about how your ordinary, everyday, hard-working, alarm clock Brit family who work all week, don't break the law, don't have any joy and probably can't even afford a curry or a night out, look at it and go, it's not fair anymore. It's just not fair. I live my life correctly and I end up feeling like I'm at the back of the queue.
13: Absolutely, and I completely understand and sympathise with that. You know, you talk about welfare. PIP is now forecast to reach £45 billion. That's, you know, I think more than double that we spend on the Home Office Department budget. There's been this creep over the years since COVID in terms of what people can claim for mild anxiety, you know, minor mental health conditions that stop them from apparently working. But the truth is that a lot of the times it's actually better for them to be in work than it sat at home on welfare. And who's paying? Of course, it's those people who get up, as you say, every morning, go to work and grow our economy, employ our people, run our businesses. Those are the people who are paying, and they're fed up with it. They're totally fed up with this, and we've got to get a grip. Labour did, to be fair, try to cut welfare before, if you remember, under Keir Starmer.
1: £5 billion, that was it.
13: In the very debate, that same day, they had to U-turn from the start of the debate to the end of the debate. They U-turned because the Labour MPs weren't having any of it. So this is party before country. If they don't get a handle on welfare, we're going to spiral up to £400 billion worth of welfare. And that means that there's, you know, basically no money left to fund our defence, to cut our taxes, to grow our economy. It's a dire situation. They've got to get a grip of this, make the difficult decisions. Andy Burnham's got to wake up to this reality.
1: I don't think he will. Finally, my friend, good to have you on front page of the Mail today. I never know where to say it. That's it. Kemi Badenoch, your leader, I'll ditch tourist tax to boost Britain. Now, you'll know that I have to do all sides on this show. So that's Kemi this morning. But Robert Jenrett, your ex-colleague, has just tweeted to say Kemi Badenoch claims she'll bring back tax-free shopping for visitors, which is slightly ironic, because she abolished it in the first place in 2020, says Robert Jenrett. Kemi abolished VAT relief for overseas visitors, saying it was a costly relief which does not benefit the whole of the GB equally. I've kept the receipts below. What's your response to that, Gareth? Important you get your response.
13: Totally. And by the way, that's not news. Robert's just repeating what is already very obvious and very clear, which is, yes, in 2020, in the midst of a global pandemic, we had to make some very difficult decisions on taxation. By the way, at the time, Treasury analysis was very clear that it would have a minimal impact. But we're 6 years ahead now of that, 6 years on. And the evidence actually shows that while visitor numbers haven't really changed, but spending has. So spending is down by about 8% from people who come holiday in our country and do their shopping. But unfortunately, they're spending more money in Paris and Milan and Madrid. And so we want to make sure that they spend that money in the UK on our high streets. And analysis shows that we could expect about £4 billion extra to be spent in British shops on our high street. And that's a good thing. That's why we're going to be bringing back VAT shopping if we win the next election.
1: I think it's the first time you've been on, but we've been delighted to have you, and we really appreciate you you joining us on the Conservative Round. Thank you. Gareth Davis, Shadow Treasury Minister, 8:33. So many people, by the way. I'm going to do some of these now, because actually, I'll tell you what we'll do. We'll do more on PIP. Judith, good morning.
14: Good morning. It's Judy from Altoff's West Yorkshire. I blame this government and successive governments for all these people claiming PIP. If you have on a farm that you can get benefits and PIP, if you're overweight, got a drink problem and got a drug problem, somebody is going to fill it in and say, yes, I've got all three. So if that had never been on the cards, we're seeing a different outcome. And what I think needs to happen as well with benefits is they need to start paying income tax. That should be an easy way for any government to do. They've got everybody's name and national insurance number. Just make them pay tax. Thank you.
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1: Welcome back to Breakfast. Yeah, Julia Hartley Brewer from 10, Ian Collins from 1, and the legend that is Trevor O'Sullivan, the out-of-date porn star. I'm joking, Kevin Sullivan on Drive. Who makes it funny? I have to say, who makes it funny? And we have great respect. What you'll notice on Drive Time is there's a lot of copying that goes on. He will tell you that I listen to him and do it in the morning. There he is, Trevor, with his moustache. I don't listen to Drive Time. I absolutely think you should. I'm far too busy. But he, top man. And I think a moustache suits him. And he'll be listening to this, undoubtedly listening to this, and will send me a text going, oh, you cheeky git. But Drive Time this afternoon, the replica, the cheap replica of The Breakfast Show on from 4 on the Home of Common Sense. He's going to go nuts in a minute. Right, Talk Morning Jazz. I've owned and run a small business for over 30 years, employing 25 to 30 people. I can honestly say that the last 2 years have been absolutely terrible for my company. Until then, we were always busy and the business was doing well, but things have changed dramatically, says Tony in West Yorkshire, since Labour came to power. Morning Jazz, I'm 76, so I know I haven't got long left. Brilliant. That'll make my morning. The thought of living and my remaining years under this or any other left-wing government scares the living daylights out of me. Hello to Lynn from Whittam in Essex. Have you been to Whittam? It's posh there. You get out the bath to have a wee. I love your optimism that British people do the right thing regarding voting. Let's face it, so many people don't even vote, and those that do are so ignorant that they don't even know the views or manifesto of the party they vote for. Then they moan like the people in Piddington when it actually affects them. Interesting point. Anton is in Bristol. Morning, Jez. Regarding the mental health crisis, if we stop paying benefits for ADHD, mild autism and anxiety, it would reduce the claims overnight and save billions. I know that, Anthony. And even your government knows that. But they're not going to do that because all those people will go, we're not voting for you anymore, Labour. You can do one. You don't care about us. Jez, my daughter's in her 30s. She was diagnosed with ADHD age 15. She's never claimed a penny in benefits. But what I don't understand is what people with ADHD need money for. Money can't and doesn't help your condition. Well, to not work, I'm guessing. Morning, Jez. I have ADHD, PTSD, child abuse victim. My son died age 4. My father, 6 months later, took a couple of weeks off work when they died. Never claimed a penny in my life. life. I work my ass off for my family and pay my taxes. Brilliant. I love that. Alex in Newcastle. Many, many more people worse off than me who don't claim anything. These career dossers bleeding us dry are ruining my country. Hope you enjoyed your golf in Northumberland when I was next to you on a plane a few months ago. Oh, right, OK. So you can't get away with anything anymore, did you? Did Angry Rob have a gig on Steve Wright in the afternoon? Mr. Angry, do you remember that? Mr. Angry from Purley years ago. Did he have a gig on Steve Wright in the afternoon? Kept waiting for him to scream, I'm so angry I could throw the phone down. No, Angry Rob was not, no. Adrian in southwest France. Oh, hold on. Sorry, have we paid him a few billion to be there? But this is interesting. Listen to this. Dear Mr. Kyle. Wow. Do I qualify for PIP? Because being Jewish, I've been traumatised by successive governments not curbing anti-Semitism means I'm frightened to walk about the streets of London. Labour have made it worse by recognising a state of Palestine and placing sanctions on Israel and a lot more. Best wishes. And to you, my friend, you know exactly where I stand on that. Jeremy, Zarina, I believe politicians get paid too much. It infuriates me every time they get a pay rise, especially as the rest of us do not. This is why we might be attracting the wrong type of politician. I fear, Zarina, you and I might disagree on this, and please hear me out. I actually would prefer less MPs on more money, so we actually got quality. Genuinely. I don't think your average... Sorry, it's going to go down like a lead, but I wonder why nobody want to come on in future. I think a lot of politicians are OK, but I don't think they blow the living daylights out of something. And I think that it's like anything. 600 OK politicians or 250? Too many cooks spoil the broth. Very good. Very good, Christian. Did you have broth when you were a child? Yes. What was in the broth, Christian? Chicken broth. What about you, Mark? Squirrel. We're old Mark and I. Anything you can find in the park with the Rag and Bone Man. Do you know what the Rag and Bone Man was, Christian? Yes, not my time, yes. It was your father. 03444991000. Claire's in Devon, I guess. Regarding Ed Davey, wasn't Trump also famous for a chant involving the word fight? Yes, which Ed Davey didn't like. You're dead right. Morning, Jess. I get PIP as I'm an amputee with late stage heart failure. I had to jump through so many hoops, had interviews and home visits before I was awarded it. Now they just give it out in a phone call. I still work to support my family. Alarm clock. Steve, just total respect in Birmingham to you. Love you, mate. Thank you. Tina, I am genuine. Anyone with a brain cell that knows that the benefit bill needs to be cut. I still won't vote for Labour. In my day, you went to college or work. There wasn't another option. We have a country full of bleeding snowflakes. Let's go to the political correspondent from The Sun, 20 minutes to 9 o'clock. Tom Scotston, he's turned a bit of a pin-up. I saw you... I can't see half your face. You look like the Phantom of the Opera. I saw
18: it's
1: you on
18: too dark.
1: Television. The Phantom of the Opera is there. Were you on a programme, a television programme the other day, looking quite important? Were you doing a paper review or something?
18: Yes, you're right. I was doing, I think it was, must have
1: you
18: been
1: see
18: Sky.
1: Where it starts in the lowly Jeremy Kyle, and then you exceed.
18: Oh, no.
1: and I thought you'd be ignoring me. Elsom did this, you know. I took Elsom from the back streets and made him what he is, and he doesn't talk to me anymore. He's too busy.
18: Oh, no, I know. Well, he's off to the States today, as a lot of the lobby pack are.
1: I know.
18: For Burnham's first visit to the...
1: Where do you guys at The Sun... This is interesting. This is Andy Burnham's first trip to America. Trump will eat him alive, won't he? Or am I missing the point?
18: No, I think, I mean, you know, at The Sun, again, because we're not like a party political paper, obviously we're an issues paper, we'll always give him the benefit of the doubt, but... As we say, you know, we're looking at the global headwinds. The situation in Russia is incredibly scary. Obviously, Trump's looking to blow up Iran, in his words. I think, you know, it's going to be very difficult. I mean,
1: he's going to blow up the whole of Iran now. That's right. That was overnight, wasn't it? Yeah.
18: But he's a politician with experience. He's been a cabinet minister before, but, you know, this is going to be a completely different game to, you know, being health secretary in the mid-noughties.
1: Absolutely. Rumours abounding, and some of this in some of the Sunday papers, Tom, that Burnham is reportedly plotting an early trip to the ballot box. There's figures going around that the nation's finances are in turmoil. I could have told him that. He wants to bring in some extra taxation, we believe, capital gains tax amongst it, which you can't really do in any correct way on a mandate of somebody else, because Starmer said he wouldn't raise taxation. What's yours and The Sun newspaper's take on an early election or not? Because I've heard both sides already this morning. Simon Danchett said, I think he'll go before the bounce wears out, whilst the right is still split, really. Reform have had their problems, and the Conservatives, bad, not really popular, but the brand's still toxic. And if he didn't get that overall majority, jump into bed with the... the Liberal Democrats and the Greens. Others saying, Isabel Oakeshott, no, I don't think he will go early. What's your take?
18: Yeah, I think so. The case for it, you know, as you were alluding to there, is that he needs to raise taxes if he wants to spend so much more money. So that's capital gains tax, corporation tax, windfall tax. But the case against, and I think it's a lot stronger, is that he's got a majority that he probably will never get again. Even if he calls an election and the balance increases, reform and the Tories are more divided, he is not going to get you know, a huge majority of about 170, which he inherited from Keir Starmer. So I think that what will happen is that he's going to wait even longer. He's probably going to see reform, in his eyes anyway, split further, which, you know, there are signs that it might continue. And is there any evidence that Kemi's popularity will bring the Tory brand up? I mean, it took, you know, the Tories at least 13 years after catastrophic election 1997 to get to even a coalition. Is it going to take 2 or 3 years to get back into power for the Tories? I'm not too sure, so I think he's going to hang on.
1: It's really interesting. There's a couple of things I want to ask you there, because I said that about the large majority, and what Simon Danchuk said is, look how much trouble those MPs have caused Starmer and Burnham. He might not be popular to do it, but if he lost 100 of them, it probably wouldn't do him too much disservice. Do you know what I mean? I want to talk to you about the Tories and reform. You said that Badenoch, I mean, to me, Badenoch's the most popular she is. The figures will say that she's doing really, really well. But the brand is still toxic. Now, the Tories have definitely shifted the dial in the last 2 years, but I'm not sure this time round, well, I'm pretty certain this time round, the British public will not have forgiven them in time, which is why parties like Reform have jumped up. But you said that you believe that the splits in Reform are going to go still further. What's based that? What's that based on, pal?
18: Well, I guess, you know, we looked at the party conference, you got that documentary, which I think kind of caused and sent real shivers down a lot of people's spines in Reform. Obviously, you know, Farage lost one of his closest aides. Mm-hmm. He'd had, and also, if we're looking at now, Farage is about to announce the new Welsh leader. And again, like, you know, you're losing one of your biggest politicians. He was the Welsh leader in the Welsh Parliament for Reform, and he's being arrested. And you think, what sort of vetting have they got there if this is continuing to happen? And I just think that, you know, there is a nervousness that they hit the heights of 30%, 31% a year ago. And it's continuing to slide. And again, they might, you know, they might rally around Nigel and the leader, but I just don't see that this is the end of the slide so far. I could be wrong, Jeremy, but
1: it's really interesting. A lot of people say that. Others are saying, you know, the 72 million that's going to, you know, is going to transform them. I think the beliefs are still there. I think they've had, I mean, the interesting thing for me, and I don't make this widespread very often, but I'm amazed at how much, how do I put this in the polite way? How many shenanigans actually... Well, I'm not amazed. I'm absolutely, totally and utterly sure that that's always the case. You see, politicians, Tom, in my mind... I did the Jeremy Kyle show, so you should understand, I think I could do that show on anybody anyway, because everybody's got something that can be found out by journalists. The truth is this, though. If you stand up as a politician and pretend to be squeaky clean and are all moralistic, odds are you're going to end up being bitten on the backside. I crave for the days, and people laugh at me at your newspaper, they laugh at me, when somebody would stand up and go, right, listen, flaws and all, been divorced twice, probably like a drink, probably smoked a joint when I was 16. If you're tuning in, this isn't me. But here I am, here's my plan, warts and all. I'm sure I've made mistakes. I'm going to take you on a journey. I'll tell you the good and I'll tell you the bad. And if at the end of 5 years I've done what I say I'm going to do, re-elect me. If not, I've given it my best shot, I'll get out the door. But I don't see this. I see politicians who are too scared to talk unless there's a focus group telling them what to say, and politicians who don't really have conviction. That's why Farage, I completely agree with you, they've had problems this summer, but Farage has had the same consistent feelings and beliefs and convictions for 20-plus years. Don't think you could say that about... We've just had the example of Kemi Badenoch, who I like very much, but she's front page of the Mail today. I'll ditch tourist tax to boost Britain. Right?
18: No.
1: She implemented it in 2020, and he answered it brilliantly, Gareth Davis, but what I'm saying is, the days of a Thatcher or Blair that went, this is how it's going to be. I don't care if you lot don't like it. I don't see that anymore, Tommy. I don't.
18: No, I think you're right. I mean, I think that's what kind of endures Farage's popularity, right? That he kind of is this person that is imperfect. He isn't slick, but he kind of speaks from the heart. But I think the problem is that a lot of these reform voters is that, you know, maybe they're the percentage of voters that get them over the line. I think they are probably not convinced just yet that he's a prime minister in waiting. They might like him as someone that can lobby for their kind of beliefs and opinions. But for someone to leave the country, I still think there's a nervousness there.
1: Really interesting. Just also very quickly, Bridget
19: Kate Phillipson, the Minister for Women and Equalities and Chair of the Labour Party, this weekend, when asked about Piddington, I think on Laura Kunzberg on the BBC, came out with no women are safe in society. I thought to myself, well, that doesn't really answer the question, because she wouldn't answer about Piddington. But interestingly, I don't know what she thinks. She came about misogyny and having a national task force to stop misogyny, but didn't think that dropping 1,250 illegal migrants in a small village full of 120 women and children was going to create that sort of attitude and exaggerate it. No idea what she's talking about.
18: No, I mean, I've been to Piddington. I went last week, and Kemi Badenoch is up there today. And again, you know, this is just speaking to the locals, and I think even to some of my more left-wing friends as well. It is an absolute farce that you have 1,200 men that are coming to this village and will be replaced every 90 days. So if it's there, the migrant camp is there for 10 years, you'll have 50,000 different migrant men that people don't know their identity for, with a village of 300, and half of them are women taking self-defence classes. And it's incredibly scary. And I think that, you know, I'm speaking to the residents there, and they say, you know, we're not all Liberal Democrats. We didn't vote for this. I think it's more of a Conservative village within a wider Liberal Democrat.
19: But you would, I have to balance this show. I do actually genuinely try my best. You'd have to understand, when I did this story, and I'm absolutely with you, Callum Miller is the local MP, and the Liberal Democrats want open borders. Some of Piddington will have voted, but what I got from the northern towns, right, what I got from big cities was, yeah, right, in leafy Oxfordshire, we've had this for years and nobody's given us the time of day. And because it's happened to you and your quaint little village, and I understood that sentiment as well, but wherever it happens, in the big cities or in Piddington, this is central to this country right now, and people will not let this go. I thought the best bit about last week was that despite all of the protests, very quintessentially English and all that, it's the emergence of the greater crested rare newt that could indeed stop this building being. Have you heard this story?
18: Yes, and then it's also, as well, I heard last night that it could be also bats that are, that could stop there, because they've been obviously trying to survey the area and trying to find holes that they
19: so
18: can.
19: So I want you to write this on building. The front page of the Sun tomorrow. Jeremy Kyle can stop the boats. All we have to do is all across England, across the coastline, is genuinely house bats and greater crested newts, and nobody will be able to come in.
18: It's amazing, isn't it? The thing that's stopping us growing the economy, which is building things, could actually stop this huge problem. So it's kind of an irony there.
19: Good man. Great to have you on. Enjoy Piddington. We'll speak to you very soon. The brilliant Tom Scotston. Thank you, my friend, political correspondent at The Sun. Carl, good morning.
20: Hi, Jeremy. Carl in Bury. This government absolutely terrifies me. What's going on? The thing is, I'm the sort of person who looks into politics. I sit down, I read stuff, I listen to stuff, I make informed decisions. The biggest worry is in this country that most people who aren't happy still don't vote. And the ones that do vote, most of them don't even take the time to actually look at the situation and look into who they're actually voting for and what their policies are. They just say, oh, my granddad voted Labour, so I'm voting Labour. My worry is if there's an election, this guy's going to get in again and again, and our country's going to be absolutely screwed.
19: I think many people feel that. 0344-499-1000. Your views on the day's news, always welcome. 87222. Andy Burnham, a potential early election. 12 billion being given on universal credit to people in migrant households. And of course, also Piddington, Bridget Phillipson, also the royal story as well. Just very quickly to the phone lines. Barry's in Norwich. Barry, good morning.
21: Morning, Jess. I'd just like to make a quick comment on the Labour Party, first of all. Kemi Badenoch said in Prime Minister's questions once that they are the paedophile protection party. And I think she hit the nail on the head. But back to Ed Davey. I think what he was saying was fight, and another word was flight. Yeah? He needs to start sorting out the post office scam. If he's going to fight for people, he needs to start fighting for the postmasters and postmistresses in this country, yeah, right? Who he actually nailed to the wall.
19: I couldn't agree more. When Ed Davey pontificates, he was the post office minister when the biggest miscarriage of justice ever to take place in this country happened, and not a squeak from a man who, I'm sorry if people don't like it, is saying nothing, because he's going to do exactly what Nick Clegg did, he thinks, and end up propping up a Labour government that won't win a general election majority and become the Deputy Prime Minister. Good to have you on, Barry. 0344-499-1000. Herbie, you've got literally 1 minute in Suffolk. Go.
22: Go, yes.
0: this dysfunctional country is going down the Swanee very, very quickly, Jeremy. And we've got to blame some of the ministers, some of these ministers who said that people that make money should not be here or anything else. But they make the money for them to spend it and waste it, which is what they do.
19: This is because Bridget Phillipson yesterday laying into billionaire and Man United nurse Jim Radcliffe, telling the Monaco tax exile in no uncertain terms that if you don't pay your tax in this country, you don't get a say in how it's run. Listen, people like Jim Radcliffe have paid billions in tax over the years. The Exchequer forgets that when they force them to leave the country. Herbie, thank you so much indeed. Tommy's arrived with the tea. It's all going on. Big M, push the button, big boy.
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19: Say a very good morning to Justin Allen, chief EFL writer in The Sun. Justin.
2: Good morning.
19: Who do you support?
2: West Ham United.
19: I feel that... I know, I'm joking. I feel great comeback against Millwall, bullied out of it in the first half, got a good draw. I think we'll walk the championship. Somebody said to me something very, very interesting. Well, I said it to a mate of mine. You know all the rubbish that we took when Spurs got past us to be... we were relegated. We're only two places above below Spurs. We're in the championship. I'm loving it.
2: Yeah. It's great. I'm loving it. I mean, to be honest with you, since we've been relegated, apart from a work point of view, I've not really taken much interest in the Premier League.
19: Spurs fans just walked into the studio, actually. He's gone. He's literally walked out the Denster. He's gone. It's true. It's true.
2: It's one of the worst starts ever, isn't it? It's one of their worst starts ever. And all the money they've spent, I mean, I've lost count of how much they've spent.
19: £350 million.
2: Wow. Wow,
19: West Ham going up? We are, aren't we?
2: Well, second half performance and the way we played against Wrexham when we blew them away 6-0, if we do that, my only concern was first half, as you say, we got bullied off the ball. We have to match that. If you match that and you work as hard as the opposition, the quality in that team is too good.
19: First half will be useful for us because we learnt that you can't play pretty football. You've got to man up. Back page of the Sun today. Refs didn't want United to lose. Alvaro, the ex-Real Madrid manager is now Fulham boss. I mean, I watched that game and I don't have a great deal of time for Gary Lineker's political views, but he was spot on. There are people on 300 grand a week walking, man. Man United, it's like Tottenham. I don't get it. I don't get it, mate.
2: Yeah, but funny enough, actually, I don't agree with Gary Neville on a lot of things, and he was right by saying that they were like mannequins. Yeah. I mean, it's absolutely appalling. Michael Carrick was suggesting that Fulham didn't work harder than them, but actually the stats show that Fulham ran 4 miles more. So, you know, the proof's in the pudding. It's there to see.
19: Man City beating Sunderland, just an Arsenal losing. I mean, it's a great weekend for me. Arsenal and Spurs losing.
2: Yeah, it's been great, hasn't it? I'm just looking at that. Yeah, City 5-3. What a fantastic villa. They're top of the table. But Brighton, you know, people talk like that's a shock. But Brighton, you know, they're a good side. They're a good side, Brighton. But
19: I was listening to Talk Sport yesterday, and I thought it was really interesting because it basically said, you know, in the old days, if you had Arsenal, Man United, Man City, you were genuinely in trouble, right? You look at Bournemouth and Brentford and Brighton. These teams go there and they think we can get something from this. And more often than not, they do.
2: Yeah, that's what's good about these teams, because back in the day when teams got promoted, they showed the big guns too much respect, didn't they? They would park the bus and they'd get unpicked. And you can't do that. You've got to have a go. You've got to be positive and good luck to them.
19: Absolutely, my friend. Listen, the Mighty Hammers continue the surge back to the Premiership, and Justin and his colleagues give you everything you want on SunSport. Go get the newspaper. Thank you, my friend. Up the Hammers. It's 9 o'clock. We're live across the UK.
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25: Stationary now in Hampshire, Ashford East on the M27. All traffic being held. Move an accident involving several vehicles between Gosport at Junction 11 and Portsmouth at Junction 12. And slow in Kent, Ashford West on the M2. An accident now partially blocking the carriageway approaching Gillingham at Junction 4. Long is in Shropshire, heading between Telford and Shrewsbury as the A5 is now blocked westbound just after the M54 at Junction 7 for Wellington. And it remains very slow heading out of Huddersfield, Ashford East on the M62. Two lanes still out from this morning's accident just after Junction 24 for Amy Top.
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26: More than half of Labour MPs have more people claiming personal independence payments in their constituencies than the size of their majorities. There are 212 seats in England and Wales where that's the case. The Times' Stefan Boschier thinks that could make Labour MPs reluctant to reform the disability benefit system.
27: When it comes to the political reality of it, and when it comes to time to actually back these changes when they come and in the form they come, whether they have the bravery, I do have my doubts if they have the bravery to do so.
26: Rape and serious sex offence cases are going to be given fixed trial dates from October in England and Wales. Every Crown Court will also have at least one courtroom dedicated to hearing evidence within the next 2 years. There's a warning the NHS is facing the most challenging period for transplants in over a decade. Health leaders say there's been a sharp decline in organ donation and record numbers of people waiting for a match. The German Chancellor has described a regional election result as a disaster, but vowed to stay in office. Exit polls show Friedrich Merz's centre-right Christian Democratic Union came in with under 5% of the vote in the northeastern state of Mecklenburg-Western Pomerania. The far-right Alternative for Germany party topped the polls. Leader Alice Weidel says it shows the people are ready for change.
28: No chancellor has been as unpopular as Friedrich Merz. He is a major burden for the economy in Germany, and the people expect a change in policy. People in this country don't want to continue like this anymore.
26: England's biggest school leaders' union is demanding graded Ofsted inspections are stopped, and a D-Day veteran who has held as a Nazi prisoner during the Second World War has died at the age of 101. Ken Hay spent years speaking about his experiences in schools across the UK. That's the latest. I'm Hugo Chambray.
24: Talk. News. 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
19: Welcome back and welcome along. Rob in Newcastle, your message will be played this hour. Christian says he promises you, but if you came and attack him for not doing it, he's going to claim pip. 0344 499 1000, text to 87222. You're waking up to the news that Prime Minister Andy Burnham is reportedly considering plotting an early trip to the ballot box because he wants to raise taxes, like capital gains tax, to screw even more of Middle England to pay for the fact that apparently apparently there's no money in the Treasury. Let's not do anything at all about the welfare bill, because that's a, I mean, that's extortionate and outrageous, and we could rearm, we could do all sorts. No, no, we're not doing that, because the Labour MPs, we discover 58% of their electorate in certain constituencies are on universal credit. Today we discover that 12 billion, which is probably what you would make from raising capital gains tax, 12 billion is spent absolutely annually on universal credit for people in migrant households. The world's gone utterly, utterly mad. We've got Bridget Phillipson, the Women's Equality Minister, jumping up and down when asked about Piddington and going, it's not about that, it's about how all women are unsafe. What do you think is going to happen if you invite unvetted males into your country? Oh, they can't have that conversation. They get so wound up. 03444991000. We'll talk more about the roles that Earl Spencer book has caused such an outrageous response from so many people. Front of the Mail this morning. So which Charles do you believe? Do you believe King Charles or Charles Spencer? We'll talk with whoever we're talking with. I've got so many people coming up. I've got no idea. Next, though, we will bring you the former political editor of The Sun. But I want him and you to listen to a voice note we got earlier on at 6.30 from Angry Rob, who starts quite close, calmly, and then finishes as if he needs therapy. Have a listen.
0: Morning, Jez. Morning, Mr. Danchuk. Rob, on my way to work after working all weekend. Anyway, Bridget. Oh, Bridget. Awesome. Should I call you Field Marshal? Colonel? Brigadier? I don't know, because you're spearheading this awesome task force and you're going to spread the word about misogyny and hate against women and sexual assaults and all the rest of it. Right. Instead of doing it on the internet or on TV in front of a big conference, here's what you should do. Go and stand on the beach in Kent and have a little chat with them coming across. Because I tell you now, mate, they don't think nothing. You lot covered up along with everybody else. You covered up all of these rape gangs and everything. Where was your misogyny then? Hey, your hate against women. People like you are nothing but a bunch of gaslighting gas bags. You ain't worth the breath you breathe. You don't care about women. You just try to put yourself up there on a bigger stage. Oh, look at me. I'm saying something important. Do you know what? Words are cheap. It's actions that count. So why don't you get off your ass and start deploying some of these rapists?
19: Good morning, Trevor Kavanagh. I mean, he's become a bit of a legend on this breakfast show, but he's not wrong, is he?
1: I think he's just made us both redundant, Jeremy. I mean, basically, speaking for your listeners and viewers, isn't he?
19: Absolutely, mate. I mean, and the frustration, Rob, that Rob purveys, Trev, is everywhere. I mean, let's look at every part of the news today with you, because you'll decipher it so brilliantly. We're told that Burnham's allegedly plotting an early general election on the premise that the bounce won't last too much longer, the right's in disarray, and he wants, and I quote, people to understand that the Treasury is in meltdown. Yeah, we knew that. We knew we were skint. So on top of that, he thinks he can make 14 or 15 billion raising capital gains tax. We need that just to update our army to the bare minimum, Air Force and Royal Navy. But no, this is because we're spending 12 billion, Trevor Kavanagh, yearly in universal credit on migrant households. Talk about skew-whiff, mate. It's wrong in every single way, isn't it?
1: It is, and yet this government's in office and likely to be for quite a while. I mean, the talk about an early general election, I think, is a no-brainer, because surely Andy Burnham must know that were he to leave this to drag through the winter and into next year, the sort of eruption of bad news in that period in terms of the economy, possible electricity shortages, power cuts, food shortages, and a whole host of pigeons and chickens coming home to roost to this government. I think he'd be mad to miss the opportunity while he's got this slight Burnham bounce to go very early. And some people are talking about as soon as this November. November the 26th has been penciled in by some people as a possible election, following a budget on the 26th of October, which I think will be less severe from the point of view of those wavering voters than first feared. I think that they're going to pave the way for an early general election.
19: The thing about that is, right, and we actually this morning on the show I've had both sides, Simon Danchuk said definitely, he said that before the Burnham bounce and he gets found out, the right's in disarray, as I said. Those against are saying you trade probably 100 Labour MPs, your legacy would not look good. But the overriding fear that I have, right, And it's an honest fear. I know that the Labour Party, when push comes to shove, Trevor, they raise taxes. That's what the Labour Party do. I know that Kemi Badenoch is riding high in the personal opinion polls, but the brand, the Tory brand, is rightly still toxic. People don't forget 14 years of failure and letdown. Not in everything, but certainly people feel that at the end. And Reform has had an incredibly difficult summer by their own admission. So, you know, you can argue that now is right. What fears me and more and people even more than Andy Burnham is some sort of convoluted left-wing alliance with that dreadful Liberal Democrats and the Green Party and that. I mean, I said it earlier, Trevor, we saw it in 2010 when Nick Clegg abandoned any value or belief he had simply to become the Deputy Prime Minister. And I can absolutely see that with Ed Davey, can't you?
1: Well, I'm not quite sure what anyone sees in Ed Davey, frankly. And I think his own party has begun to find him out.
19: Well, I'd read that. Do you think that's true?
1: Well, they should, shouldn't they? What has he done for the last couple of years? Absolutely nothing.
19: Bungee jumped.
1: Yeah, I mean, he's a clown, and I think that that has begun to resonate with his own side. He's got a substantial number of people in Parliament, and yet he's doing nothing, saying nothing, and making no waves whatsoever. But I think that you're right about the divided right, and that is one of the things that Andy Burnham will be weighing in his decision over whether to go for an election. And at the moment, I don't think there's the slightest chance, despite my best efforts in the paper this morning, for there to be any form of alliance between Reform UK and the Conservative Party. So I think that I've had that very rapidly knocked on the head this morning. They simply don't trust each other. And it will be a wide open door, I think, for Burnham to get in and not necessarily even to lose his majority. And frankly, the sort of majority he's got at the moment is more of a nuisance than it is an advantage.
19: No, I agree. And if you Trevor's article's brilliant, page 12 this morning, Kemi and Nigel, two bald people fighting over a comb, stop it and rescue Britain. I mean, the problem is, I mean, I see our job is to give all sides. The reality is we could end up with five more years of this because of the right. Now, listen, you know me. There's part of me, I know that Nigel Farage has not forgiven the Tories for stepping aside in 2019 and being shafted by Boris Johnson. I know the Tories haven't forgiven Farage for, in their mind, taking away their voters. If you look at the Tory party and you look at Reform, and I make no apologies for this, I reckon there's 60 MPs out of the 120 in the Tories who are far nearer to Reform than even some of the Reform people are, because we've known that the Conservative Party has been riven since Maastricht in 97 with those wets. And I think there's probably 60 or 70 wet Liberal Democrat Conservatives and 60 or 70 old-style Conservative Reform voters in there. And look, Trev, let's be honest. I read the article this morning. It's brilliant. But are you genuinely still telling me, because I maybe I'm stupid, that at the risk of they're going to allow Burnham and those idiots on the left to get into power for five more years and they won't bang their heads together or do some electoral pact or something?
1: Well, I think that this is true, and it's very sad for the country, but they simply do not trust each other, and that distrust is intractable. I do not see anyone going forward as an intermediary between the two party leaders and winning some sort of an alliance, even, as I understand it, a non-aggression pact in the marginal seats where both sides know that the other isn't going to win. So no, it's not going to happen as far as I can see. There is no way, especially in the short time possibly available to us, unless something really turns up. And what we're, I think, seeing is, as I point out in the article, the beginnings of a national revolt against this and previous governments over mass immigration, uncontrolled immigration. It is brought to life by the tide of boat people coming in, who are people of uncertain background, but what we do know is they come from alien cultures and alien, certainly difficult and medieval faith, and they are not likely to assimilate in this country. And in fact, we've been warned that they may rape our wives and daughters. When you get official warnings like that, which is what that leaflet said in no uncertain terms, and when you've still got these mainly Pakistani heritage rape gangs operating across the country, you have to take those sort of warnings seriously. And I think suddenly the people of Britain, led by the people of Piddington in Oxfordshire, have woken up, and this is beginning to spread in a way which I think may just simply catch fire And that could change things, change the picture. But it's early days, but it's already beginning to happen in other parts of the country. So
19: there's a village in Suffolk this morning, Barnham, who I think are also getting the information. I mean, I'm with you. The thing is, I would never, and you would never condone, anything other than peaceful protest. But you look at what happens in this country where, you know, the Portsmouth thing that I covered, right, and Dover. I have no time, by the way, for people in face masks, and I'm absolutely prepared to sit here and tell you that there are far-right activists, but there are also far-left activists. But I suspect a number of those men in masks, and I don't know if this is right, you might disagree with me, were, as they told me in their numbers, terrified of showing their faces for retribution. What the BBC and the mainstream media didn't show you was thousands of people, women, teenage kids and fathers, standing there peacefully in the road, and the problem that I think we've got, and you'd know this, is when Starmer called everybody far right after Southport, I don't think that washes anymore. I don't think that is enough anymore. I think your average hard-working Brit, as you quite rightly said, have gone, it's totally unfair. We've got Palestinian marches. You're telling me I can't complain. I'm not having this. I pay my bills. All the things I say every day. And so I think you're right. I don't know what and how that shows itself. Maybe it does in a general election. I don't know. But my job is...

0: almost sort of battery farms for illegal migrants who may rape your wives and daughters, that starts to make people concentrate somewhat.
1: And I also think the excuses that get thrown out, I've said this before, I still am completely gobsmacked from a few months ago when one of those, because, you know, Bridget Phillipson was talking about women and safety, and I'm absolutely for that. She, of course, refused to question whether dropping 1,250 migrants into Piddington, where there's 120 women, 10 to 1, is a good idea and would not, in fact, create more misogyny. But she's going to create a task force. I remember talking to somebody that you and I both know, but I won't name, who said, white men rape women as well. I just thought, that's the best you've got, is it? Mm. That is undoubtedly true. But that is not a reason to bring unfettered men into this country. And the truth of the matter is as well, Trevor, which I think is really relevant when it comes to immigration. I'm not saying that Reform or any other party's got the answers, right? Nigel's been consistent for 20 years. The Tories patently failed. They threw Rwanda at me, right, which I get, and Labour got rid of it. I don't believe we should process in another country. I can't believe that this country can't sort out a processing centre itself and train people within an inch of their life to actually know the difference between a 16-year-old and a 50-year-old. But maybe I'm wrong. I don't think Labour have the will. Suddenly the Tories are saying, detain and deport. We didn't hear that a year ago, did we? We didn't hear that at all.
0: We need to stop the boats. Every single day that passes when another boatload arrives is another intractable problem for us to confront and deal with over the future. We've got to stop it as soon as we can. This government will not do so. It doesn't believe in borders at all. Whatever they say, it's all words for them. You need a right of centre party to come in, leave the European Convention on Human Rights and start to act as a sovereign nation state that we became in 2020. One. So, you know, we've got to do something, and this government won't, so we need another one.
1: Do you think that, interesting what you were saying about Reform and talking about Nigel, do you believe their bubble will burst forever, or do you believe there is a way back for Nigel Farage and Reform?
0: Well, frankly, I think that this is a very difficult position. I cannot see how they can quite repair the damage that's been done. Now, they've got £72 billion to play with, and they might use it very skillfully, and it might be something that they can deploy to start coming up with the sort of policies they need to become a respectable alternative in government. But that option, which seemed so certain only 12 months ago, has faded really quite seriously. And I do think actually that Kemi Badenoch is beginning to resuscitate the Tories. And I think that the problem is that they're both doing moderately well, not much different to Labour as such, but between the two of them, they're destroying their own chances of becoming a government. And honestly, from the reaction I've had this morning, I do not see a way in which they're going to do a deal. And they cannot, as far as those polls concern, show, cannot do it alone. They cannot. There will not be a Reform government, and there will not be a Tory government. So what you'll have is a Labour government.
1: And I think that is the reality of what the media should be talking about. They won't. You know, I'm not advocating any particular side. I voted as I voted. The fear for me is people like Zach Polanski and Ed Davey in government. I mean, I thought the low point of my life was David Lammy, and I'm not even being flippant. I mean, Nick Clegg did it in 2010. Gone was tuition fees, right? Just to get Deputy Prime Minister. And after that, a £10 million a year job with Google or whatever it was. I just wonder as to whether, do you know what concerns me most, Trev, is people not knowing the truth, right? So I don't believe that people, only 34%, 3.5 out of 10 voted for Keir Starmer, but they did it because they were totally done with the Tories. It was all, the optics were terrible. I could have put that talk mug, there aren't many left, up, and that probably would have been elected. This election is about telling people the reality, because the reality is, unless the right one-party surges or they bang their heads together, the reality is we're going to have another 5 years of this with people who want open borders, who want to legalise heroin, who disagree with Brexit, want to go back into the European Union. That is what we're faced with, and that's why I know the article's so good this morning. But, you know, again, I just to finish it to say, when D-Day comes, are Badenoch and Farage not going to do the right thing by the British people? Because we'll end up with this for another 5 years. We will.
0: Well, I think that we're facing basically a crossroads about the fate of the British nation.
1: Yeah, I agree.
0: I think, frankly, the time is probably past when an incoming government, and I can't

0: imagine anyone getting a really large majority, the sort of majority you need to, with the authority to act in a way that there's going to be an enormous reaction against any attempt to change, reverse, and repair the damage inflicted by the past two regimes. I'm talking about Labour and the Tories. There's going to be terrific resistance on the streets from people who feel they've got the right now to do their own thing, say what they like, wear what they like, and cause criminal damage in the process and violence, if necessary, to make their point. So if it isn't done very quickly at the next election by an incoming government with the right willpower to take it on, then we're finished. I think our future as an integrated nation, I think, is threatened to the point of extinction. I think Europe is in the same boat, and I just do not see how another 5 years can be reversed.
1: Couldn't agree more, mate. It's great to have you on. We so appreciate it. Thank you so much indeed. The legend that is Trevor Cavett, a former political editor of The Sun, 922. Rob, good morning.
2: Just sitting listening, guest after guest, Labour and Conservative, just blaming each other non-stop, lying every time. Honestly, all that people are fed up with it is me. The constant denial. There's not one of them tells the truth. Thanks for having me on, and great, come on again. Honestly, no, I wouldn't have any of them on again, Jez. Every single one of them's a liar, and you could spend all day asking them questions about blatant truths. None of them will tell you the truth. How did these people ever get the job in the first place? Now, if reform can't make the most of this bunch of fools and stretch out in front, they don't deserve a chance. It's got to stop. It really has. Driving me nuts.
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10: Stationary now in Merseyside, Ashford North on the M57. All traffic being held to move an accident between the M62 at Junction 1 for the Tarbock Island and Junction 2 for Prescott. And slow southbound on the M42, an accident partially blocking the carriageway just south of Junction 10 for Tamworth. Length of delays in Shropshire between Telford and Shrewsbury as the A5 remains blocked westbound between the M54 at Junction 7 for Wellington and the A49 at the Preston Island. And slow in Kent, Ashford West on the M2. That's still partially blocked approaching Gillingham at Junction 4.
3: This is Talk. Converting negative agitation into positive conversation across the nation. Hear it, see it. This is Talk.
1: Oh, welcome back. Julia's here from Tenny, and Collins is here from 1, and Trevor O'Sullivan, the ex-porn star, back with Drive Time from 4 o'clock. We jest, Kev, you haven't responded. We've been talking about you all morning. Now, 0344-499-1000. We're talking Burnham, a possible early election. We're talking Pip and people who seem to claim things were like being a vegetarian because there was only meat in the canteen. We're talking about Bridget Phillipson, who thinks that all women are unsafe, but doesn't seem to care about those in Piddington. And, of course, Elle Spencer, on the warpath, wrote the book about the late Diana Spencer, his sister calls the king. King's gaslighting me. They know the truth. And Harry and Meghan should be given private security. The legend that is Robert Jobson will be on the way. 0344-499-1000. I need to read some of these morning shows. I presume Laura Kunzberg on the BBC didn't do the obvious thing in the Charles Spencer interview yesterday and ask him about his 1998 comments. This is the great video we'll play later, which says, I think that anybody that tries to write anything about my sister and prophet is a complete and utter idiot. Brilliant. Cade is in Royden. I really like this text. I hope I get the name right. He said, I suffer from severe misophonia. Now, we've checked this up. This is absolutely right. Specifically, it's a phobia of people eating, drinking or breathing. It's a true story. That said, right, this guy works full time. He said, I would never lower my self-esteem by applying for PIP. It absolutely infuriates me. Fair play to you, my friend. Morning, Jez. I have acrophobia. Oh, God. I've got acronophobia. Arachnophobia. All right, clever clogs from where? Arachnophobia, is it? Arachnophobia. So I can't possibly go into the office anymore in case there are spiders. Do you think I could get pee? Morning, Jez. I'm going to claim PIP for the stress I'm suffering from, waiting for my bleeding mug to arrive. Nick's in Loughborough. We're sick of hearing the royal bickering from a family that has been taken down by a weak king and a man seeking retribution for the way his sister was treated by the firm. The country is on its arse, yet we continue to talk about people who will never suffer the slings and arrows of outrageous fortune. Hello to Jill in Birmingham. I'm an 80-year-old, right, and I'm disgusted by Charles Spencer. I've been sent an invite to a stag do. I will buy his book when it's in the charity shop for a quid, not to read, but to put on my bookcase next to Enid Blyton, because it's pure bloody fiction. Richard Thorns, good morning. Healy and Burnham can't scratch around for tax revenues all they like, but they won't get anywhere near 330 million, which they've just lost by driving out billionaire Chris Rokos. Do you think Healy will finish his budget before the bell goes? No idea. Jez, a family member has Pip and a brand new electric car because they can't walk. At a recent family party after a few drinks, they were on the dance floor doing the Flo Rida Low, Low, Low song. I don't even know what the Flo Rida... What's the Flo Rida Low, Low, Low song? Tommy, can you please do the dance? The Flo Rida Low, Low... Oh, it's a bit modern for me, yeah. JK, watching Ed Davey eating that donut made me want to throw up. The thought of him in a coalition government with Burnham is beyond terrifying. Clayton's in Dartford. I'm going to start claiming PIP due to the trauma of living under a government run by an ideology led by half-wits who would have trouble running a bath. Brilliant. What? In a minute. Honestly, Steve Baker, Amir, I'm halfway through reading a text. He's got beyond himself here. Steve bloody Baker can wait. He tried to get us out of Brexit. Just seriously, he can wait. Ree West Ham, on the past form, they always seem to come down with the Christmas decorations, says Clayton in Dartford. Right, you're not coming on again. 9:29, we're always delighted to have him on next. He's fantastic. Former Conservative government minister who doesn't like waiting. That's how we all felt voting Tory all those years. Steve Baker, good morning. How are you?
11: Hey, that is most unfair. I have not been complaining. I've been sitting here patiently enjoying the show. It's your very, very polite team who are worried about me.
1: Well,
11: waiting.
1: I'm slightly worried about the team this morning because we've had a bit of fun and it's okay to have a bit of fun. It's about Pip. This is extraordinary. £12 billion in universal credit, we learned today, right? Genuinely. A bill that's ridiculous. Burnham might call an early election to make $14 billion in capital gains tax, but won't do anything about PIP. If you had a chance to claim, what would you say? We've had Mark, he says he's a diabetic, he works on the show, he's worried that we might put sugar in his tea, so he's off for 6 months with PIP. Christian, what was your reason for claiming PIP? Yeah, he ordered a pepperoni pizza on Friday with his wife. He was hoping for a good night in, Steve, and there wasn't enough pepperoni, so he's now full of anxiety and is claiming PIP. What about you? Being told off by the wife for going in early on the Jeremy Kyle show last week, wasn't it?
11: I was told off by my wife, yeah. But no, in all seriousness, throughout my life, I've wrestled with bouts of anxiety and depression, and I just fight through it and do the things that are necessary to get beyond it. And sometimes that's been tough, but it just has to be done. But, I mean, not everyone can do that. I'll concede that. But, you know...
1: do you think... That's a really interesting point. And I didn't know you were going to say that, but I want to bring you up on that because, I don't know, you can sit here and talk about the older generation. You're like, my parents. I mean, they were bombed. They had no heating. They had blackouts. They had rationing, and they just kept going. I think we're softer today. And things like a benefit system that I totally agree with, Stevie, to help people who can't help themselves. But once it becomes a career choice or not a safety net but a crutch to avoid you doing that, and so many people who have had mental health issues, in whatever level, will say going and being involved in some capacity at work, meeting other people rather than sitting at home, going round and round things in your mind, is totally beneficial to your condition.
11: That's right, yeah, it's far better for people to be at work. I mean, people do need some support, CBT, for example, to help them deal with it. So the sort of question you might ask is, if I were giving advice to somebody in my position, what would I say? And that's cool. I've always found that quite a helpful question, but far, far better for people to be at work, be distracted, doing something helpful to serve other people. In the end, that's what work's about. And having the opportunity to create hope in their own lives. But being stuck at home on benefits is no way.
1: Do you think there are a lot of, because I do, you might disagree. I think there's thousands and thousands of people in this country who, you know, I know there are those who are trapped, and I know there are the genuine people, but I'm also arguing for them because they miss out. I think there's a lot of grifters and a lot of feckless slackers who we need to weed out. I think it is costing us billions of pounds that we haven't got and we need. But of course, the Labour Party won't do this because they're terrified of losing that core vote, aren't they?
11: Well, I think possibly we could categorise three groups. There's a group of people who absolutely genuinely cannot cope at work because their mental health is so bad. Mm-hmm. They would need really focused help. At the other extreme is people who are swinging the lead, and they obviously should be weeded out. And somewhere in the middle, there's a group of people who have genuinely got anxiety and depression, but they actually would be better off at work. But one of the problems with anxiety and depression is you stop thinking straight, your self-esteem.
1: But don't you think it's become, and I take your point, right, and I have a very good friend who has it, but do you not think that we've become label-obsessed and there are lots of people? If you're telling me that you don't have to see somebody face-to-face, Stevie, and you can fill out a form going, I've got anxiety and depression, and get 6 months off. I'm sorry, that to me, that just destroys everything that I believe in. Of course, well, if you're genuinely ill, I want to help you. But if you take it, you're swinging the lead in your words, you're not going to get it anymore.
11: Well, Jeremy, make no mistake, I'm on your side of the argument here. What I'm saying is that there are far, far too many people languishing, wasting their lives, and being served very, very poorly by being on benefits and not in work. And I want to get them off benefits and into work. But what I'm really saying is I think that probably for the majority of people, there's a lack of someone getting alongside them and helping them to where they need to be. That's the problem. I suspect the number of people genuinely swinging the lead to avoid work is quite small. But whatever, the situation's unacceptable. We can't afford these benefits, and it does no good whatsoever to leave people languishing on benefits. But I suppose what I'm saying is, particularly having suffered with anxiety and depression and fought through it, is I do actually care how we talk about people. Yep. I remember a case of a guy whose self-esteem was so low, he didn't keep his medications refrigerated and ended up dead. It was a case I raised in the House of Commons some time ago. So if people are out there listening to this and they've got anxiety and depression, I would say my disposition is to think, yeah, you've got a serious problem. We need to help you through it, but you'd be better off in work. Please go to work.
1: But my only caveat to what you said, and I completely agree, is I also want the people who are genuine, who think any change to the system is going to ruin them, is to say to them, you are potential. I've had stories all morning from people who are missing out, people who have had chemotherapy, people with heart failure who can't get anything, and yet you can go, oh, I've got, and I think it's an insult to the people with anxiety. That's the point I'm trying to make. I think it's played. Go on.
11: There's a really serious problem in this country that when you need the welfare state, it's not there for you. I've just had it with the NHS and a shoulder injury. It turns out to be the case on benefits. Across a wide field, the welfare state isn't there for people when they need it. And yet there's far too many people taking out of it such that we can't afford it. This needs radically dealing with. We tried to do it from the time we were elected in 2010. It's a massively hard problem, not least because the state...
1: I think Ian Duncan Smith did more good good in 2 years than any work and pension secretary in the last 30. Sorry, I haven't.
11: I'm going to say it
1: publicly. I have absolutely no idea why Kemi Badenoch does not utilise Ian Duncan Smith's skills in that sphere. I don't understand it. I never have.
11: Well, I would definitely bring Ian back, of course. Yeah. I would. I know him well. He's a great man. His heart's in the right place, and he's got the courage and the character necessary to do the reforms that we need. So I absolutely would bring Ian back, and I'd leave him in the post. He did, of course, resign over there not being enough money put into universal credit. So, you know, people will have views about that.
1: New broom, new sweep. I think she could do with his experience. Let's talk about Prime Minister Andy Burnham. In a light-hearted way, did you see Danny Dyer?
11: I tried to watch the clip earlier, and the link, somebody's taken down the tweet.
1: We're going to play it for you right now. Danny Dyer was asked yesterday about Andy Burnham. It's quite a few bleeps. Ever watch, peeps?
12: Talk me through your message for the Prime Minister about what you think.
13: I don't know who the Prime Minister is, mate. Do you?
12: Andy Burnham.
13: Who is he? I don't understand. Anyone vote for him? Because I didn't vote for him. So I think we've had successive Prime Ministers that are end of, put out on BBC.
11: Cheers,
1: Dan. Oh, I know, absolutely. Andy Burnham is reportedly plotting an early trip to the ballot box to beg the public for a mandate to wait for it, raise their taxes, because he's apparently with Healey. They've discovered there's absolute meltdown in the state of the nation's finances. There's a surprise then. So their answer is to get rid of anybody who's successful, destroy small and medium-sized businesses by increasing NI, and basically saying to Middle England, not the slackers and the people who are taking advantage, we're just going to increase our tax and screw you. Thank you for working hard and living your life correctly, but that's what's going to happen here on in.
11: It's an absolutely terrible proposition, but here's the serious democratic problem we've got. The top 1% of income taxpayers pay about 28% of income tax. The top 10% of earners pay about 59% of income tax. In other words, income tax is overwhelmingly skewed towards higher earners paying it. So they're, of course, not going to vote Labour. But Labour really might end up with a mandate to raise income tax on those people. It's a classic problem of democracy, of the majority voting that the minority will pay. And it's ruinous because people, of course, take, for example, doctors. They might be in the top 1% of earners. They'll just reduce their hours if it's not worth earning. And that will make it harder to get a doctor's appointment. And on it goes. Raising income tax from here is an absolutely terrible idea. It could have devastating consequences. It might suit Labour voters, but it's not in the national interest. I'm really worried about it.
1: Are you as worried as I am about, so Burnham goes, let's say he goes to the country, prepared to sacrifice 100 MPs? As Simon Danchuk said earlier, you could argue that you could lose the ones that make his life so difficult and make Keir Starmer's life difficult. And even if he doesn't end up with a small majority, he could get into bed with, I can't do this, Ed Davey and Zach Polanski. And that has to be a message that has to be told to every single person via the media for as much as possible. Because if it turns out that the right cannot get their act together, cannot either find common ground and continue to bait, we will end up with an even worse look at what... I mean, can we please have the discussion about the Greens? They want to legalise heroin and open the borders. The Liberal Democrats disagree with Brexit. They want to rejoin Europe and open the borders. Labour do not want to do anything other than raise your taxes. That is a fact. Nailed on. All of it.
11: What you're saying is absolutely right, and it's a really serious problem. We're now deep into territory where I'm afraid ego will determine what happens, and also genuinely earned distrust. It was, of course, me who reached out to Nigel and Richard and persuaded them not to stand against incumbents in 2019. The reason they did it wasn't because of any kind of deal. It's because the pair of them realised that it was in the national interest that they not divide the vote and allow...
1: And how did your boss repay that doing right by the national interest?
11: But he did nothing for Nigel. It's a conversation that I had with Boris. He was absolutely delighted at the time that I'd done what I'd done, and he was absolutely delighted that Nigel and Richard had taken the decision that they had. He knew that it had benefited him, but he did nothing for them. And I understand he subsequently said we should have neutered them at the time and that it shouldn't have been done. But honestly, at the time, Boris was saying to me, great, great, you're a hero, Steve, all the rest of it. It was necessary at the time. Nigel took the right decision. That gives me hope that as we approach an actual election where this comes to a crunch, he might take a different decision. But at the moment, Nigel, it's absolutely clear that he wants to destroy and replace the Conservative Party. You can't do a deal with someone who takes that view.
1: And they would obviously say, you know, the people that have left us and gone to him, and we want to destroy them because they're not the real thing. So you've got this issue that needs to be talked about repeatedly, because the object of that argument, if neither can surge ahead, and we don't know. We don't know if a general election is called. Maybe I talk about silent majority every day on this show. I reckon there's millions of people haven't shown their hands yet. I really believe that. I really do.
11: Well, I think that's right. But look, all political parties have factions. Reform split and Restore was established. The Conservative Party has had factions for years. The Tory Reform Group on the sort of the more softer,
1: the
11: more well, if you like, but I like some of them, so I'm going to just call them the mere Conservatives. And then, as it infamously, the ERG on the heavily Eurosceptic side. And on it's gone. There's been the No Turning Back group and others. But in politics, you have to decide, how can I get the most of what I want? You'll never get everything of what you want. You can only try and get the most of what you want. And at the moment, we're headed to a situation where those on the centre right will get absolutely the least of what they want. They'll get a Labour-led government with the Lib Dems, with perhaps the SNP, the Greens, and it will be awful, because if you're in a coalition agreement as the Green Party, the only reason you'd go into that agreement is in order to get something that you want from the government of the day. And that something from the Green Party is bound to be something that outrages common sense for the rest of us.
1: Which is why people need to know about it. Mate, you're great. Thank you so much indeed for coming on. We really appreciate it. Always good to have you, Steve Baker, live there on Breakfast. Hi, Jez. Can I please have a talk mug to replace my West Ham mug as it keeps sliding down the table? Mark in Western Supermare, you got no chance. A couple of genuine quotes. I just want to do this. We'll come to you, Rob, but Louise in Sevenoaks, my son is diagnosed with autism and ADHD. He is now 14. I've never claimed a penny for him, even though apparently I can. Surely my responsibility as a parent is to bring him up in the best way I can and not rely on the state to take him to various activities. Bless you. Jezza, I'm a support worker working with young people in care. We had a 17-year-old with ADHD who got PIP as well as ISA and also got a brand new car and disability. I've got arthritis in my back, my hands and my feet, but got rejected. Work that out, says John. And finally, and I'm going to use the word, this is from Nick, this isn't me, he's put it. My sister has been on PIP or equivalent for decades. She has no physical disability other than being rather fat. That's what he said. She lives in a lovely, virtually free council house, runs a lovely, newish small car with a personalised number plate, and I cannot tell you how much I object to paying for that number plate and everything else with my damn taxes. This is Talk Breakfast. Morning, Matt.
14: How do, Jeremiah? 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Goodbye.
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1: Oh, nice. Well, why is that squeaking today? The system's gone. It's quarter to 10. Hello, this is Jeremy Carl on Talk Breakfast. What a lovely, lovely day it is. Bright sunshine across the United Kingdom. Another heat wave for everybody to moan about. People last week were going, oh, it's bloody cold now, isn't it? Well, you've been moaning about being too hot for a while. 0344 499 1000. Patrick from Nottingham puts forward, I think, the greatest question ever. Do you reckon the Arachnophobia Society has a website? Let's say a very good morning to the man, the legend, the author of the Windsor Legacy. He'll give it to us straight with what's happening. A very good morning to Robert Jobson. How are you, Rob?
24: I'm fine, but I didn't even know what PIP was until you started talking about it.
1: Oh, God, you're applying now, aren't you, Rob? Oh,
24: I'm thinking of what I can get out of this. Yeah, I'm thinking, what phobias have I got? New car, council house, sounds great.
1: Yeah, no, well, listen, I would never condone it, but, mate, honestly, this morning we had somebody on who knew a colleague who's a vegetarian, and you think I'm joking, this country's on its backside, because there was only meat in the canteen for a month, took 6 months off through anxiety and got PIP. I mean, what does that say to working Brits? Anyway, the main man, the Earl Spencer scenario does not go away. Over the weekend when I've been off, he's accused the King of gaslighting him, and he said that Harry and Meghan should get... which I thought was quite interesting, should get security. I want to read you something that Piers Morgan wrote because I think it's utterly on message. He wrote this on his Instagram page. I've seen some brass necks in my time, but Earl Spencer slamming the malign, cancerous way the media supposedly treat Harry and Meghan while simultaneously flogging his book, which treats King Charles the malign, cancerous way, as our 77-year-old monarch actually battles cancer, is beyond parody. Spencer always angrily condemned those who made money from his sister. Now, like his nephew Harry, he is shamelessly profiting off the late princess while simultaneously attacking the media for intruding into royal privacy. It would be comically ironic if it wasn't so deeply wounding and damaging to our king, who under terrible circumstances has done an incredible job. Robert Jobson?
24: Yeah, I mean... I'll probably be a little bit controversial. I actually think that, and I mean, I don't believe the stuff that Spencer's saying about the king sounding like a lottery winner and a giddily elated, you know, saying he was free to marry. He was free to marry Camilla anyway. He was divorced from Diana when she died. So that doesn't make any sense. Obviously, there'd been a row of some description between the two. It was a very tense week, that week that was going on. Charles was fighting fires all over the places whilst dealing with two grieving sons. Spencer initially said he wanted a private funeral, which would have been the decision for the Spencers. And it was really the king that fought to get what was quite right, a ceremonial funeral befitting for Diana. He had to fight fires with his mother, the queen, you know, because she was not really on the case. And there was millions of people on the streets of London, you know, people on the streets just saying, you know, they wanted some sort of reaction from the queen. So, and he went across and collected his late wife's body. All of these things, I think, have got to be, it's all got to be put into context. So if there was a conversation between Lord Spencer and the Charles, I'm sure they don't really get on. They never really got on. And I'm sure that, you know, in that time, there would have been tempers, it really would have been at the extreme. So there was he talks about a rant, doesn't he, before this comment about they'll forget about Diana soon enough, whatever it was. You know, we need to know what the rant was. I mean, I don't dispute that there would have been I remember hearing at the time, I think, and I was at the funeral, and was that they, you know, somebody said that he slammed the phone down on the Prince of Wales. You know, it was a pretty tense time, and I think that 30 years on, this is
1: you've just said it. The reason why I'm so outraged, well, I think it's all tied into the Harry thing. You can tell me I'm mad. Have you seen this from 1998? For people who haven't, this was Earl Spencer nearly 30 years ago. This was discovered over the weekend. Have a listen to this.
25: I think people have lost track of this. I mean, can you imagine anybody making a profit out of their brother or sister's death? It's so low, it's inconceivable. I don't know anyone who would. But because the press can present Diana as a public figure rather than as my sister, they can make it sort of a possible accusation. Whereas, of course, it's completely out of the question. I will never profit from Diana's death.
1: So if he was writing the book and saying, I'm giving the money to charity, and he wasn't trying to dispel rumours that he was broke, then it would be different. But that rather skewers him, doesn't it?
24: Yeah, it's about four weddings later, four wives later, isn't it? I think it's definitely about the money as well. But no, he's talking about it being about the history. No, I don't dispute that 30 years on, Diana is a historic figure. You have to be, Jeremy, in your 40s, 45s, to even remember who Diana was, you know, when you were, you know, these kids, they would be kids at the time. So, you know, people like you and I, you know, we remember with Diana the impact she had on us. So the fact is, you know, he is profiting on her memory. He also, the fact is, he opened the museum at Althorp, whatever you want to call it, as well, which people would say, well, he said it was for one reason, that other people said it was creating wealth and money for him. My feeling is that actually, as a writer, you know, I would say that he has something to say about that period of time. He was a central player in all of this.
1: But what about timing? And my issue is, when he said over the weekend, Diana will be looking down and chuckling with joy, or however he described it at this book, what does he think William thinks? What does he think the boys think? I mean, I don't know what Harry thinks, to be honest, but what does he think
24: William
1: thinks?
24: Well, Harry's done the same. Harry has spoken about the time, about his mother's death. He's done all these things. William must be incandescent, I would think. He did. He did actually do the documentary. He was hard. He was hard pressed to do that documentary 20 years on, and he said that would be the final word on it. And it's not the final word on it. This is going to carry on for many years to come. I still think it will. Spencer's written the book now because he's probably going to bring the paper back out in the middle of the.
1: Do you think he and Harry were in cahoots?
24: Well, they've certainly discussed it.
1: Yeah.
24: Harry says he hasn't read it. Well, that's not, what a shock and a surprise. But, I think they were fully aware. I don't know about Coots. I don't know what the... You know, we're going to have to wait and see if there's going to be another documentary. But the filming, if it was going to be a documentary 30 years on, may include, you know... I don't know. We do know they were taking armfuls of flowers to the grave. Maybe we're going to get footage for the first time in 30 years of Harry and the children by the grave. Who knows what these people...
1: What about the king? Listen, I've been critical in the past, but this guy waited 70-plus years for his destiny, which is only going to happen if his mother died. He's undoubtedly suffering from cancer. We don't know how bad, living with cancer, still doing his duty, getting it from all sides. Andrew Mountbatten Windsor, his son and spare, and now Charles Spencer. I feel sorry for the king, don't you?
24: Well, I do too, Jeremy. You know, this is a man, you know, he's obviously been, he's been living with cancer now for some time. I think he did a terrific job in America. He's done a terrific job as king, actually. You know, his diplomatic skills are needed at this time in this world. I think he's somebody that, when he was with the president, I think that that improved the situation that was bad under Starmer as prime minister. I just look at the situation. He's probably thinking about his legacy. I'm sure he'd prefer his two sons to be talking. I'm sure he'd prefer a lot of things. I don't know if it was necessarily wise to get involved in a war of words with Spencer and dignify the book with some sort of comment the way it was done. I would have just said nothing, I think. I really don't think I would have dignified it. But at the same time, you know, you know, we don't know what was said between the two, but what I would think was said between the two is that Charles was trying his very best at that time to give the princess the best farewell and the most deserved farewell she could get, and I think he did.
1: Mate, I really appreciate it. I really do. It's always great to chew the fat with you. It's not going to go away. Swan song, Robert. But have you read it yet?
24: No, I'm going to read it. I mean, because I do wonder. I mean, actually, you can say what you like about Spencer. He's actually a very good writer. I do want to read it. I want to know. I mean, I was right in the heart of it all. As I said, I was at the funeral. I was, you know, writing about the story at the time. I would like to hear his his point of view, because I'm not one that, when it comes to books, you know, as a writer myself, I'm not going to just shoot it down through the serialization. I think you do have to read the full book before you can really have a proper considered view. Serialization, you know, it's always going to blow it up. They want to sell the papers.
1: Good man. Love having you on. Robert Jobson, author of The Windsor Legacy. Talk Breakfast, almost 10 o'clock.
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27: Long queues now shed south on the M1 in Bedfordshire. An accident has closed lanes 3 and 4 between Junction 12 for Flitwick and Dunstable at Junction 11A. And there's long queues in Shropshire between Telford and Shrewsbury as you'd west on the A5. An accident still partially blocking the carriageway between the M54 at Junction 7 for Wellington and the A49 at the Preston Island. And it's still very congested around Sheffield City Centre as a police incident is still closing the A61 Hanover Way as you'd south from the Glossop Road towards the Moore Street roundabout. Congestion back towards the Penistone Road.
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3: 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Across the UK. This is Talk.
1: Welcome back, almost 10 o'clock, and the First Lady is here.
2: Very good, good Monday morning.
1: Can we break some news? Passengers at UK... This is great, we're on our arse, aren't we? UK airports are facing further delays, again, with another air traffic control issue impacting flights. This is from National Air Traffic Services, and it's affecting airspace in the north of England and in Scotland.
2: Of course it is. I mean, nothing works anymore.
1: Stop being cynical.
2: I mean, yeah, oh God forbid we should be cynical. It's probably
1: number
2: the Russians.
1: Number 10 North works, it's probably doesn't the, it? Number yeah. 10 North.
2: Well, should Andy Burnham ever go there, then he would find out whether it does or not.
1: It's going to America.
2: That door doesn't work. It's just the door.
1: He's going to
2: go to meet Trump. It's, you know, the annoying thing is it's going to go perfectly well because, if you're an empty vessel, you can just adjust to whoever you're talking to, can't you?
1: Are you calling him an empty vessel?
2: Genuinely. Don't you love that Danny Dyer clip?
1: Oh, mate.
2: But he summed it up.
1: Yeah?
2: He summed it up completely. Who is he? Exactly. Look, lots coming up. Are we going to get an early election? I still don't think we are. No, we're going to talk about that. It's migrants, household getting...
1: £12 billion.
2: Yeah, I mean... Yeah. But they're a benefit. Remember, the economic benefit, Earl Spencer, specialist rape courts. I mean, you know, but there's loads going on.
1: She is here in a...
2: And the Lib Dem conference.
1: Stay and fight! Stay and fight! Julius next. See you tomorrow. Bye.
3: Talk. News. 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Headlines.
11: More than half of Labour MPs have more disability benefit claimants in their constituency than the size of their electoral majority. Of Labour's 366 seats in England and Wales, 212 have a larger number of constituents claiming personal independence payments than their majorities. That could make Labour MPs reluctant to agree to proposed disability benefit reform. Scarlett Maguire is the director of polling company Merlin Strategy.
13: You can't help but think that was part of the reason why they didn't vote for it when it was last on the table, when Keir Starmer and Rachel Reeves were Prime Minister and Chancellor. And I think, if anything, what we're looking at is a situation where they're only going to become less likely to vote for it. And you're right, articles like we've had this morning, I think, won't help that.
11: People have been urged to join the NHS organ donor register after a sharp dip in the number of those signing up. Health leaders say urgent action is needed to help 8,700 people on the waiting list. German Chancellor Friedrich Merz has described a state election result for his centre-right Christian Democratic Union party as a disaster. He's vowed to stay in office while the far-right Alternative for Deutschland party topped the polls. The victims minister says specialist courtrooms just for rape and sexual offences will make a huge difference. They're due to be set up in the next 2 years in England and Wales. Victims have spoken about having to wait for up to 1,000 days for their cases to be heard. Alex Davies-Jones is hoping the changes will make a big difference to those affected.
14: It's about ensuring that we have those special measures available, that there could potentially be a separate entrance and exit for victims and defendants so that they don't have to bump into each other on the day of the trial, and that we are ensuring that victims have access to special measures, because currently it can be really patchy as to whether or not they get them.
11: And flights in Scotland, Northern Ireland and Northern England are being disrupted by a technical air traffic control issue. NATS say engineers are continuing to investigate the problem and that airports south of Manchester are broadly unaffected. That's the latest. I'm Hugo Chambray.
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3: 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This is Talk. Formidable opponents flee. Julia Hartley Brewer's Talk Nation.
16: A very, very good morning to you. Welcome to the show. This is Talk. We are the home of common sense, and I'm Julia Hartley Brewer. And whether you're listening on DAB Plus Radio or on your smart speaker, watching on YouTube or your connected device, thank you very much indeed for your company. As always, plenty to talk about. I mean, it's quite a bitty sort of news day, actually, but there's some big themes. We're going to be talking about those. We've got Labour sources suggesting that Andy Burnham is indeed plotting an early general election so he can get a mandate to raise taxes. So has anyone ever heard anything crazier than that? Apparently something of a meltdown at the Treasury. We're going to be talking about official data showing that households with at least one foreign national received a record 11.9 billion quid in universal credit payments last year, which is really weird, isn't it? Because surely the whole point of people who are in this country, coming to this country, is that they're an economic benefit to us. I don't understand how people could be an economic benefit if they're in a household or they themselves need to be given taxpayers' money to keep them afloat. Doesn't really make sense, does it? We're going to talk about specialist rape courts are being rolled out across the country. What difference will that make to those victims and indeed alleged suspects being basically kept on hold with their lives for sometimes years on end? And we're going to be talking about Earl Spencer's latest accusations against the King. All of that coming up, plenty more besides. Delighted to say that joining me for all the chat today is the wonderful Claire, who is Claire Pearsall, who's joining me. She's, of course, a former home advisor at the Home Office under the Conservatives. Very much appreciate you joining us today, Claire. Morning to you.
17: Good morning.
16: As I say, lots to talk about. The question we're asking people today, and it's a bit of a difficult one today because there's a lot of different topics about, but I did think that this one in six universal credit payments last year going to households with at least one foreign national in, so one of the adults in that household is requiring that household to get universal credit. Total cost, basically £12 billion. That's just in 1 year. OK. Again, these are astonishing figures, and we're told, you know, we can't do much about tackling, you know, government spending. But if we are importing people or allowing people to stay in this country for whatever reason, but who are not a net benefit economically to the country, but this question seems to be, why are we doing that? I thought that was the whole point. I want to give you, get your reaction. Give us a call, 0344-499-1000 is the number to get in touch on. 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Calls are charged the national rate, and text costs one standard network rate message. Claire, I mean, let's start with that story, because I do find it extraordinary that we're still getting stats like that, and we're getting stats like that at a time when we're talking about Andy Burnham going for an early election. I can always be proved wrong on these things. I know that, you know, I mean, basically, I mean, no one actually knows, anyone claiming to know. Andy Burnham doesn't know. We had all this, I mean, I'm old enough, luckily enough, to remember all the big debate about whether or not Gordon Brown was going to go for an early election to get his mandate. They all want a mandate. They all want to prove they can win an election. But here's the thing, you've got a majority of 160, 170, you know, what are you trying to get a mandate for? Because the only thing you need a mandate for would be to raise taxes. No one gets elected wanting a mandate to raise taxes. That's pretty well proven. But one of the reasons why the government's going to have to raise taxes is because of this burgeoning welfare bill. Yeah. And we see this. We've got 2,000 plus families with more than 8 children. Why? Sorry. Why would you want to have? I've got to be honest with you, I've got question marks about 3. I'd have loved to have had 2. Started too late. Ladies, let that be a warning to you. Don't start in your mid-30s. It's too late. I cannot be more evangelical about this than I am. But 2,000 families with more than 8 children now get an extra £21,800 a year extra after the two-child benefit cap was scrapped. I mean, an insane policy that Reform and the Tories have said they will return on. Also, revelation in the Times, which I think is very telling, half of Labour MPs are at risk of basically losing their majorities over benefit cuts. This is absolutely astonishing. More than half of Labour MPs, this is England and Wales, so they've got 366 seats, 212 of them, that's 58%, have a higher number of constituents claiming PIP, personal independence payments, basically for and disability, sickness, or, you know, feeling anxious on a Monday morning. And that higher number claiming that than the size of their majority, which means that the fear would be if you cut any of these welfare entitlements, you're going to really make those people unhappy, and then those people will not vote for you. They'll vote for Green or Lib Dems or anyone else splashing our hard-earned taxpayers' cash on anyone who fancies it on a Monday morning. More than 100 Labour MPs also have more claimants for mental health conditions like anxiety, ADHD and autism than their majorities. You can see why Labour just want to keep putting people on the payroll. You can see why these MPs are going, hold on a minute, I don't want to see my, basically, a load of my constituents who are all basically living on benefits are losing any money. It's not because they care necessarily, it's because they care about their majorities. And the migrant households, again, a lot of these people have got a right to vote in this country. They're European Union citizens, or they're people who have been, you know, they're married to someone who's British. I mean, we are in mad territory, aren't we?
0: We are, and the government has cancelled the defence training exercises, which is 30 million quid because we can't afford it. Yeah, we're now going to sub all these households because there was supposed to be a net benefit to the United Kingdom and now proving not to. And I do point a finger a little bit at Boris Johnson for this, for reducing down the amount that people have to earn in order to stay in the country.
16: This was all post-lockdown. There was a whole thing. Okay, so loads of foreign workers went home and lots of EU people. Please, you know, we're not going to be locked in, you know, locked in our homes. Yeah. People are went home to their home countries. And then there was this whole fear, oh my God, we haven't got anyone to do any work. And we've got all these British people who've been on furlough, got used to frankly doing sod all day. Yes. I mean, that's what happened. And staying in, and suddenly find, you know, even going to the pub is a little bit too much effort, let alone going to a job. Everyone's claiming to have a mental health problem. Some people will genuinely have one as a result of the trauma of all of that. I get that. The answer is not having benefits for life or not leaving your home. Sorry, that's not even even if you want to be kind, that ain't the way to be kind. But they're absolutely in a blind panic, and they basically went, oh, we left the EU, we're going to just open up immigration to the world. And we had that Boris wave, you know, 3.5 million people in total over a couple of years. That was now being cut down, but it's still sky high. But there was just this view that we just needed to get all, well, in Westminster, not anywhere else, we needed to get all these people into the country to work, even though a load of them were doing basically very low wage, but in terms of skill, you don't need a lot of training to do a lot of these jobs. You know, I'm sorry, being a waiter in a curry house, you know, or curry chef, and, you know, what, we don't have enough people to make curry in this country? Are you kidding me? We don't have enough care workers? Of course we do.
0: Yeah, and we do. And the whole point was, even after lockdown was lifted, you had a lot of people that weren't going back into work because they were too stressed, too sick, too lazy.
16: They got used to not working.
0: I know, and that's the time where you should have encouraged them into those positions. You say, OK, fine, you know, we've paid your furlough, that's now stopped. What about going and working, doing whatever the job was needed?
16: I don't believe you should encourage anybody to work. You just don't enable them not to.
0: Sorry, well, there is that. But why didn't we do it? Yeah. And everybody was sort of, you know, too nice, and everybody was hand-wringing, and we all wanted to be nice and
16: kind. Yeah, the Tories have a lot to answer for on that front.
0: I absolutely do, and I'm the first one to point the finger there, because I thought a lot of the decisions made were absolutely abysmal, and they were made by men who had no real understanding of what households look like or what workplaces look like. So, you know, I had my own beef about it, and all we've done is create this problem, and now we're too far down the line. It's costing us an extra 21 billion, yeah, sorry, 12 billion pounds in universal credit on top of a massive
16: and that's just
0: welfare
16: bill. Yeah, I mean, we've got enough of a problem, our own homegrown layabouts, frankly. So these are households. It's not like, you know, not everyone living in these households is a foreigner who's arrived in this country like 10 minutes ago. We're not talking about that. But at least one in six of all universal credit payments. And again, people say universal credit is an in-work benefit. The vast majority of people on universal credit are not working. OK, when they apply, they might be, and once they get it, then they're not working. OK, so can everyone just stop that? And people say, oh, but, you know, it's poor working households. Yes, yes. If you've got a family of four and only one of you works part time, you may find you need benefits to top things up. May I suggest, if you've got children, you need to work full time. Just going out on a limb there, folks. Used to work for everybody else, but there we are. Have fewer kids. Don't have eight kids. I mean, what the hell's that about? I mean, seriously, if you want to have eight kids, you better have married well, is all I can say. I mean, but I don't, you know, but I don't intend to pay for your kids. But so foreign nationals, people say, well, they're not entitled to any benefits. Well, you are. So it depends on your immigration status. So refugees. Mm-hmm. Well, there's a heck of a lot of people who are still here who have claimed refugee status. And you think, these people, you know, well, they can, you know, they're deserving causes. Well, yeah, but you think if you've been given refugee status in this country, you might want to go out and do some work and pay some tax and thank the country that's given you a safe place to live. I think that's what I'd do. Don't you? You've got settled EU settled status. Now, that was, of course, mm-hmm. about 4 million odd people. But again, I thought we were told all the time we had free movement between the European Union and the UK when everything was absolutely fine and dandy and you were just a racist or a bigot if you didn't like it. I thought, when we were being told, weren't we, that these people are a wonderful economic benefit to us. Well, it turns out not. People also have got indefinite leave to remain. And we know an awful lot of people got indefinite leave to remain who have not claimed British status, a British citizenship, or people who've arrived here or stayed here on an irregular basis. But they can't really do anything about them. They're stuck here. Or, you know. But either way, why are we giving people the right to stay in the country who are not net contributors? And by the way, you need to be earning something in the region of like 45, 50 grand to even start being a net contributor.
0: Yes.
16: Average income now, I think, is around 40 grand across the country. I mean, it's gone up a lot because of wage inflation. But, you know, the idea, you know, minimum wage is 26K, for goodness sake.
0: Yeah.
16: So, you know, people are getting universal credit. Like, you are not earning very much at all, or you're not working very many hours, and then you are needing to get these benefits. And it's just completely and utterly unacceptable.
0: I'd like to see the correlation between those people claiming the universal credit and how many children they have, because you do wonder if this is encouraging people to, you know, perhaps have a stay-at-home parent for their eight children.
16: Which, that's great.
0: Because your quid's in it, that
16: and,
0: point.
16: And if you want to do that, that's absolutely fine. You can have as many kids as you want. We need people to have more kids. I mostly want people who contribute to society to have more kids. Oh God, does that make me a eugenicist? Yes. I'm not entirely sure it's a great idea that a load of people who can't make ends meet and who don't work hard enough to pay for their own families should be having a load more kids. I mean, you know, that probably makes me a literal Nazi, doesn't it? I mean,
0: But weren't you brought up that way? Haven't you brought up your child that way? I worked as a single parent full-time because I had no choice.
16: I know so many people, family members, those who are single parents, who got up and been at work at 8 a.m. every day.
0: Yeah, and I got criticised for putting full-time. My child into childcare, but it was like, do I want a roof over my head to provide for my child, also, or do I just want to sit in
16: your home? Kid's turned out pretty damn well.
0: He's doing all right.
16: I'd say tick on that one. Yeah. No, I'm sorry, I've got very little time on this nonsense.
0: Yeah.
16: When I'm in charge,
0: yay,
16: come the revolution, folks.

0: I don't think they should be entitled to benefits. And by the way, there are far fewer living in the EU, certainly not who aren't retired, you know, living on their pension. They've already got their little house in the Costa del Sol or that in the south of France, whatever. But they're not drain on those economies. We've got, was it, I think it's 4.2 million EU nationals here, and far too many of them, it would appear, are claiming benefits. I'm thinking this was a bad deal for the British taxpayer. And if some Brits lose out, I'm sorry, I don't think you've got a right to just go live wherever you want if you can't pay for yourself. I know. Imagine that concept. Anyway, Andy Burnham plotting an early election. Yeah. Oh, I mean, I've been seeing this again and again in the papers. Everyone's yapping on about it. Apparently the plan is, there's a meltdown in the Treasury. They've got no money. You know, this big John Healey just discovered that there was just no money. I know. I mean, you should read some papers, listen to some radio shows sometimes, John. But basically, you know, they can't raise more taxes on working families because of the, you know, the election mandate. Even though, of course, Andy Burnham wasn't sort of standing as an MP and was never elected on that manifesto. So, but he said he's standing by the manifesto. I mean, Keir Starmer barely stood by it. I mean, raising national insurance and, I mean, our tax, the stealth thresholds, stealth taxes anyway. Taxes have gone up on working people. So that's all a lie anyway. But the idea is that he wants to basically have an early election. The two arguments. One is so he can get a mandate for higher taxes. Sorry, no one gets elected by going, I want to raise your taxes. And the other is that because basically things are going to get so much, they're going to be bad, but they're going to get even worse. You'd rather go to election early rather than waiting. Also, while the Tories and the Reformer not there in the polls, Reform in disarray, that would be the time to go. Do you think he'll go for it and do you think he'd win?
1: Yes, I do think he'll go for it. And I've said this for a long time. I mean, I'm sort of expecting it for spring next year because even though it doesn't make sense electorally to go to the country and say, I'm going to raise your taxes, but vote for me because I'm a really nice bloke, I think that there are going to be so many problems with this particular budget. There isn't enough money to spend for the things that we've already promised. Never mind all of the things that Andy Burnham has promised during the summer that he's going to look at and spend on. So I think that in order to buy off the welfare reform deniers in his own party, he's going to have to have that conversation with them and say, right, we can increase spending on disability benefits. We need to raise the money somehow, and it's going to be through tax increases, and we've got to get through a general election to do it. So if they want to save their seat with all of those with a higher level of disability payments going out in their constituency, they're going to vote for that.
0: Well, I mean, they're going to vote for it, but will the British public vote for it? Because the thing is, there's a lot of thing about it. We've got a massively welfare-dependent class, but 80% of people of working age are not on benefits. I mean, you'd never starting well guess it, would you, given the cost? But actually, most people do go out to work, and most people work in the public sector, so in the private sector, not the public sector. And it's really important for people to remember that, you know, we're the majority, you know? Yeah. It's like people attacking people driving cars. Yeah, the majority of people use their car every day. You know, there is just the silent majority of people going to work, driving their cars because they need to, not because they're trying to kill the planet, and they don't kill the planet anyway, load nonsense, paying taxes. We are the majority of people in this country, and it's about time we were listened to. The reality is, though, Andy Burnham apparently is looking at a £14 billion capital gains tax raise, and then you can help the lowest earners, you can move thresholds and the like. We've had Bridget Phillipson, the demoted Women's and Equalities Minister, just made me laugh, still trying to pretend she wasn't. You can sit in cabinet, you can bring the tea. Sometimes we'll let you do the biscuits as well. Well done, Bridget. But she's quickly slagged off Sir Jim Ratcliffe, the INEOS boss, because he's basically said Britain is on the slide and that's why people are leaving. She's criticised him more because he's a tax exile. Well, he wasn't for the entirety of his working career when he built up a multi-billion pound industry. He, by the way, his company runs the main pipeline from the North Sea to the UK. Mm. I mean, he's still doing valuable. He has thousands upon thousands of employees. He's paid shed loads in corporation tax and personal income tax, not to mention all the other fielding about all those. I mean, I think he's what, 70? I think he's done his bit.
1: And it just makes me irritated when you have a government minister who's never set up a business, never employed people, who says that somebody like Sir Jim Ratcliffe can't criticise policy. Yeah. Well, absolutely, of course he can. This is a free country, the last time I looked. He can criticise what he likes. I think that when you employ just short of 4,000 people,
0: I think you might know something.
1: You have a bit of a stake in the United Kingdom, so you might know something.
0: It's quite extraordinary. And again, what I love is, this is extraordinary how many people on the left
1: Well,

0: will absolutely demand that anyone has a right to live anywhere. No one's illegal. Yeah. So it's fine for all these migrants to come and live in the UK. Yeah. Whether, you know, that's absolutely fine. That's not a problem because they're trying to have a better life. Yeah. Oh, are they? That's fine. OK, we should applaud that. But if someone from Britain wants to go live abroad, then... And again, it's not like he's just gone, I want to make someone, I don't want to pay any tax. He has paid so much more than his fair share in tax. I don't begrudge him at all. At this stage of his life, going, I'm done now. Yeah, I'm going to go and hang out in Monaco. Yeah. Meanwhile, we've got Ed Davey, Lib Dem conference, calling for an immediate 10p cut to fuel duty. Brilliant. Apart from the fact it would end by Christmas. You saw a temporary... Yeah. I mean... So, because apparently in January everything's going to be fine. By the way, that's when your heating bill goes up by 400 odd quid, according to the expectations of the Ofgem cap. He's also got a new slogan. And I'm not going to play you the clip because I like you too much, but it basically involves a very overweight man with no personality. Not, thank goodness, on a paddleboard or going down a water slide in a wetsuit.
1: He's fully dressed.
0: So, swings around about, but he's shouting, because it got a lot about social care as well. We care, we fight, we care, we fight. And it just keeps going on and you feel like it won't ever stop.
1: You do. A friend of mine sent it to me because I'd forgotten that it was a Liberal Democrat conference going on at all.
0: It's the best way of thinking like that.
1: It is. And my friend sent it to me just saying he didn't check this one out with his mates, did he? Because, you know, if you stand there, if you think this is what I'm going to do and you do it in front of your family or your friends, they will give you the honest opinion. Don't,
0: and the answer will be no. No. Well, he obviously didn't listen when it came to the paddleboarding either.
1: Oh,
0: meanwhile, Tories pledging to restore tax-free shopping for tourists. This has been a big campaign by one of the papers. I'm really opposed to this. Rich foreigners coming to the country paying less tax on their purchases than we pay. Really, really bothers me. Those people queuing up at those VAT counters in the airport. It's like, why can't they pay the same as us? Unfortunately, trouble is, then they'll go to France or Italy or anywhere else that does give them VAT-free shopping, and then they don't come and spend their money in hotels and restaurants and on taxis and in all the other places, so, and in the shops here. So unfortunately, it's one of those things where, against my better judgment, against my moral judgment, we are going to do that. What we should agree with everybody is that no one gives them VAT-free shopping. But unfortunately, if that's what people are going to come for, we get stuck with it. Can I play a little clip of one Mr. Danny Dyer?
1: Yes.
0: This is a wonderful clip. We've had to beep a couple of words for obvious reasons. But Danny Dyer was asked by the BBC about his thoughts on Andy Burnham, on the Prime Minister, he was asked. Let's have a watch and a listen.
2: Talk me through your message for the Prime Minister about what you think.
3: I don't know who the Prime Minister is, mate, do you?
2: Andy Burnham.
3: But who is he? I don't understand. Anyone vote for him? Because I didn't vote for him. So I think we've had successive prime ministers that are end of put out on BBC.
4: Cheers, Dad.
0: Quite a few words we had to beep out of that, but I think he may have spoken for the nation.
1: I think he did, and it's actually a good friend of mine, Michael Keown, who was the presenter doing that interview, and he did send me a clip of it and just said, this is absolute gold, and it's a shame we can't put it out.
0: But can't put it on the BBC, you can put it on Talk.
1: Absolutely, and it's cracking, but I think he does voice everything that we're all thinking. You know, who is this man?
0: Absolutely. Also, I was wondering about specialist rape courts are being rolled out across the country. And again, I approve this. I think this is a good idea. This idea that you'd be a specialist court and alleged suspects, alleged victims, by the way, would be given sort of specific dates, not sort of rolling dates, trying to speed up these court processes. The alleged victims getting a separate entry and exit, a separate waiting room, being able to give evidence and video from another room so they're not having to face their alleged attacker. All help for the victims. But this is all about improving the rape conviction rate. I have a funny feeling it won't do that at all, because one of the reasons why rape convictions are so low is, and very few cases come to court, is because I'm afraid there are two people in the room and there's very little evidence, and it's a he said, she said. And I'm sorry, there is therefore reasonable doubt, and that is why people don't convict. But this is generally a good idea, is it not?
1: Yes, it is, and I've got the same reservations as you. Victims don't tend to come forward because they don't want all of the intrusive nature around the investigation. They don't want that. Some of the victims aren't believed at the beginning, and that goes for men as well, because men are victims too. And I think that when we start believing a victim and actually start treating these cases seriously, because I don't always think we do. So I welcome any kind of improvement into the system. But do we have the capacity? Do we have the judges available? Do we have the facilities on hand to make it work quickly? I don't think we do.
0: Well, no, I mean, at the moment, I think something like 20% of all courtrooms aren't operating at any one time.
1: Why?
0: Because they haven't got the staffing. Like, yeah. You could literally just do that. You could speed everything up. And again, you certainly don't need to scrap jury trials. I have a feeling, having covered a lot of cases as a news reporter and sat in courts, that none of this is really going to change. There are reasons why juries don't convict. Often there are cases where it's a husband and wife, it's partners, and again by definition, you know, no witnesses. There's awful phrase date rape, but there's huge amounts of alcohol and or drugs involved,
1: It's an impossible task for a jury.
0: Well, it's not an impossible task.
1: I think if they have to make sure that there is no doubt whatsoever, that's literally the law.
0: Yeah, yeah. Well, I mean, again, that is the law, and that's why lots of cases don't come to court. I don't think we should have in any way a situation where we have our politicians telling us that we should. More convictions of any particular kind. That is up to the judge and jury.
1: Yes.
0: It's interesting that I want to play it in the next hour that Andy Burnham has put out a clip, because of course he's put out a video. I mean, this one isn't about pork scratchings, at least, but talking about how we need to tackle, you know, his importance about tackling women, violence against women and girls, which of course is why, bizarrely, he's importing a load of potential illegal migrant rapists and putting one in every postcode, so we can have a fair risk, but also releasing a load of sexual assaulters. I mean, rapists aren't going to be released with this early release scheme in October onwards, but an awful lot of people who've been convicted of sexual assaults will be. Meanwhile, we have Bridget Phillipson, the Women's and Equalities Minister, saying to the BBC yesterday that she thinks, yes, all women in society are unsafe due to the threat of men. I mean, I find it a bit offensive, the idea that all men are rapists. Some men. There are a small minority of men who are a danger to all women. Yeah. But what you don't do in that case, when she was talking about the illegal migrant camps, is import more of them.
1: You don't import more of them, and you don't let serious sexual offenders out of prison or domestic abusers out of prison.
0: Mind-blowing idea.
1: I mean, it absolutely boggles my mind.
0: I mean, it's almost like we're talking sense and they're completely insane and yet they're in government. What's that about? Anyway, I'll keep you posted on any developments on that air traffic control problem. Technical issue disrupting flights in Northern England and Scotland. If you hear any more on that, we'll let you know. Up next, we're going to get to your calls. 0344-499-1000 is the number to get in touch. And in particular, I want to hear from you about this 1 in 6 universal credit payments last year going to households with foreign nationals, costing taxpayers a whopping £12 billion. This is Talk.
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4: 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Travel trouble.
11: Queuing traffic in two lanes closed because of an accident on the southbound M1 in Bedfordshire between junction 12 for Flitwick and 11A for Dunstable. Westbound M27 in Hampshire also queuing due to recovery work and an accident just at junction 8 for Burlston and Hamble. At Oxfordshire at Yarnton, the A44 Woodstock Road closed because of a serious accident between Sandy Lane and the Loop Farm roundabout. And the northbound M6 in Lancashire partially blocked for an obstruction on the road just after junction 30.
4: See it, hear it, talk it. Across the UK, Talk Energy, the home of common sense. This is Talk.
0: Morning, this is Talk. 10:32 is the time. I'm Julia Hartley-Britt. Let's get straight to your calls, 0344-499-1000. Not surprisingly, a lot of you want to talk about those extraordinary stats on benefits. One in six households claiming universal credit benefits had a foreign national in it, costing taxpayers £12 billion. Lynn is in Shropshire, wants to have her say, hello, Lynn, what do you want to tell us? Hello, Lynn, are you there, my darling? Hello, hello. Right, we'll try and get Lynn on another line. Peter, meanwhile, is online in Liverpool. Hello, Peter.
12: Hiya, Julia.
0: Hello.
12: Hi. You've spent all morning talking about £12 billion going to foreign national homes and kids who can't work because they've got anxiety or stress. Now, the only time I've been out of work was when Thatcher came in, and I had to go and sign on then.
0: Yep.
12: And it was a young kid behind the counter, civil servant, demanding me to tell him what I'd done to look for work. I was desperate for work.
0: Yep.
12: I wanted to work. Yet today, if I'd have known then, all I had to say was, you're giving me stress and anxiety. I would have been home and dry.
0: Exactly.
12: But please, can Talk Radio stop? Can they get behind the triple lock instead of Bennett expense attitude that I worked all my life. I contributed. A lot of these people today, this £12 billion is down to these people who don't want to work.
0: Oh, I get that. I get that. I do think these are two completely different issues. Benefits for people who could be working, working age, is very different. And certainly people who, in my view, shouldn't have any recourse to public funds, who are not British citizens. I think that's very different from pay, you know, basically contributory benefits like the state pension. I think there is a debate about the cost of the state pension.
12: Why are we taking in people who are no beneficial? They're not.
0: Yeah, I completely agree.
12: Financially beneficial to this country.
0: Yeah.
12: It's crazy.
0: I know, I completely agree with you. 100%, that needs to be the first port of call in terms of us finding guts. But also, again, our own young people, because it's not doing people a favour, putting them on the scrap heap of life. And I bet you're very pleased you did find work and had, you know, led a life where you had the self-respect and the benefits of being a working man. Peter, I appreciate your call. Thank you very much. Benedict's been getting, I mean, he had a right old earful last week, I have to say. Brings it on himself. Barry is in Norwich. Hello, Barry. What do you want to say?
13: Just like to make a comment on this universal credit, if it's okay. Right, I think this is the only country in the world, correct me if I'm wrong, where you can rock into it, yeah, right, and claim benefits straight away, get free healthcare, and everything else. If you go to any other country in the world, you have to, like Australia, you have to have a certain amount of money in the bank, prove you've got work, right?
0: Yeah. You can't, I mean, most people who arrive abroad can't, I mean, asylum seekers, basically, most people can't claim benefits, but after a period of time, they become eligible for indefinite leave to remain, and then they can.
13: Well, I think as you get rid of all this indefinite leave to remain, stop foreigners claiming benefits anyway. I think benefits should be for British people, and benefits should really be for a certain amount of time. Like in America, if you claim benefits in America, you have 6 months to get a job.
0: Yeah.
13: If you haven't got a job in 6 months, then like you're on your tod. Yeah, right.
0: Well, then people end up on food stamps and things. I mean, again, a lot of Americans are really, really struggling. But again, not taking jobs because there's an option of not working, but also there's also an issue, jobs not being available because you've got a load of illegal workers undercutting legitimate workers in Britain. I mean, that, and again, all of these problems are massively linked and intertwined.
13: all I will say is this: I'm not a businessman. I don't run a business, so I don't claim to be a businessman. But I will just say this: at the moment, there is more in benefits going out than there is in tax. Right?
0: Yeah. Simple as that.
13: You cannot run a business like that. If you do, then like it's going to go down the drain.
0: Absolutely. And the fact that the politicians can't see that is absolutely, frankly, terrifying. Barry, thank you. Good old common sense there. 10:36 is the time. Quick break. Then we're going to be talking about the latest claims from Earl Spencer in his blockbusting book, which he's written because he just cares about the memory of his sister. And in no way does he care about the many millions he's going to make from writing that tell-all book. Absolutely not. He's not that sort of guy. Or is he? That's up next. This is Talk.
4: A mountaintop castle of common sense. This is Talk.
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0: Good morning. Welcome back to the show. 10:39 is the time. Right now, let's talk about the latest revelations from Earl Spencer. Not only had more revelations come out in the Mail and the Mail on Sunday over the weekend, or today, from his book, which is published tomorrow in the UK, already come out in some parts of the world today. Lots of people pouring through this tome. But he also did a half an hour sit down with Laura Kunzberg, shown on the BBC. He's accused the King of gaslighting him over the suggestion that his damning memoir is clouded by grief. You know, recollections may vary. He's also suggested in the interview that William and Harry certainly would not have been surprised to learn of the words that he claimed that King Charles, then Prince Charles, had said to him soon after Diana's death, saying, "We'll forget about Diana soon enough." He also pointed out that the Buckingham Palace had not denied, point we made on the show last week, not denied that he'd said that, but just sort of clouded by grief. Didn't categorically say, "I never used those words." But also he backed Prince Harry getting taxpayer funded security while he's in the country. Well, let's talk about all this with Di Davies. He's the former head of Royal Protection and joins us now. Good morning to you, Di.
19: Good morning to you. How interesting.
0: Yeah, it's absolutely fascinating, isn't it? I mean, I have to say, I mean, I hold no candle for Charles Spencer. I think he's not a very pleasant man. He's done 3 divorces. I think he's estranged from 2 of his daughters. He wasn't particularly close to Diana in the most difficult years of her life. She was complaining to other people about that. I'm sure this tell-all memoir, he says it's going to be his final word on the matter and nothing else since, is more focused on him making a shed load of money than it is on telling the truth. But what do you make of the latest set of revelations we've had?
19: Well, it's a bit like Harry, really. There's Harry's truth and then there's the real truth. And clearly in this instance, much of this is uncorroborated. But of course, his friend Richard Kay has come out strongly defending him and so on. It's almost as he acting as his PR man, and I have a huge respect of Mr. Kaye, but I disagree with him.
0: Can I just clarify for people, Richard Kaye is a long-time sort of royal writer at the Mail, but crucially also used to have one-on-one conversations with Diana when she was on all the time, and they actually was invited to her funeral, not as a journalist, but as a close friend of Diana. So, and he's saying... He's written a piece this weekend saying that he believes that what Charles Spencer is saying is probably true, these comments that King's supposed to have made.
19: Yes, he does, and he's entitled to his opinion, as is everyone else. But, you know, when I look at a witness, when I look and I'm investigating, as I did many hundreds of people over the years, I look at their antecedents.
0: Yeah.
19: I look at their history. And this man, sadly, has a history of being abused as a young child. He's been twice into some kind of restocking of his mental health. He's been in the Priory and other establishments. And I have to say, 30 years on, to have such a vivid recollection, and in truth, does it matter? Does it really
0: Well, I mean, that's the key thing. You could argue, does it matter? And it's a lot of people are saying that, like, if he really cared about, as he claims to, William and Harry, and he's, you know, the blood family he talked about in that eulogy at Diana's funeral, that if he really cared about them, he wouldn't be putting all this stuff in the public eye. He wouldn't be writing another book, mind you. So the argument, same thing about Harry with his book Spare, but that he wouldn't be bringing up such a traumatic thing. You know, two young men, well, youngish, in their 40s, who lost their mother at an early age, yet your dad said something horrible about your mum after she died. I'm not quite sure how that's a caring thing that an uncle would do.
19: No, and I'm not sure it's actually true, because one word difference here and there, and it has a totally different meaning. And some of the salacious aspects of the allegation that's so old now about the valet and so on, are they really necessary? Is that the action of a caring brother who for 15 years had very little to do with her?
0: Well, this is it. So he claimed, and he was questioned about this by Laura Kunzberg, he claimed that Diana had told him that King Charles was in love with his valet at the time, but also apparently she'd also told people she thought he was in love with or was having an affair with their children's nanny. And that Camilla was just a decoy. I mean, but we also know Diana at this time was incredibly paranoid, probably quite rightly, given the surveillance she was under, and she was really struggling herself. So a lot of allegations at the end of a very unhappy marriage were being thrown around.
19: Yes, indeed, and with regards to the surveillance. I actually spoke to Princess Diana because clearly at one point she felt it was some of my officers who were protecting King Charles who were the ones doing it.
0: Yep.
19: And she was assured, I can assure you, Anne had sweeps of Kensington Palace, which then was her only address, carried out to ensure there were no bugging.
0: Yeah.
19: And she did that privately with the next royalty protection officer. So I dismissed that entirely as untrue and part of the issues she was going through. So it's a complex scenario. But I say again, with world affairs and matters affecting Britain, here we are yet again talking about the royal family and the king, who again is now nearly 80, going through all manner of things, including the nonsenses that he has to put up with Harry. And here we are yet again having tittle-tattle, which is what it amounts to. It doesn't change the course of history. She went to voluntarily to a holiday with the Fayyads, who allegedly was even then making sexual propositions to her.
0: Yeah.
19: I mean, do we really need to know things like this? Yes, he was a wicked man, Fayyad, but she chose to go voluntarily. She had two other options.
0: There were already allegations about Mohammed Al-Fayyad in the public domain.
19: Yes. And I'd made them to the royal family, and they were dismissed. I have to say that.
0: Mm.
19: But, you know, this is just tittle-tattle. And again, I've been doing some research, as I do before coming on your program and others. I understand that earlier this year he's been ordered to pay $2 million to the High Court over issues over his divorce, or rather the alleged divorce, and the alleged aspects that were made.
0: One of the issues Charles Spencer has, I mean, Charles Spencer's always been, he's been very critical of Charles and his treatment of his sister, but apparently has no problem with his treatment of his own wives. I mean, three divorces, two of which, I mean, at the acrimony of, in terms of the number of allegations of how many different affairs he had, 10 was the allegation of one, but also his first wife, Victoria Lockwood. I mean, this is a man, you know, he's not, put it this way, he's not a nice, sweet soul. He's playing the sort of like, I'm Mr. Nice Guy here. I just care about my sister. This is Charles Spencer. This is well reported at the time, and a huge number of witnesses who verified this. His first wife, Victoria Lockwood, had an eating disorder, well known. At her 30th birthday, he made a toast in front of all their family and friends. And this is what this very nice man who cares only about his family said. He said, my father told me to find a woman who would stay with you through thick and thin. Those of you who know Victoria, know that she is thick, and she's certainly thin. Piece of work.
19: If you're going to take people at their word, you have to look at their character to see if what they say is true. And certainly as a former police officer and an investigator, yeah, you really do look at their antecedents, yeah, before you put such
0: and your,
19: trust
0: your,
19: in anything they
0: your
19: say.
0: Gut feeling is that Charles Spencer is not telling the full truth.
19: I think he believes it may be his truth, His brain has been addled with his alcohol abuse and whatever else abuse he has suffered. 30 years on, memories alter and change. I've no doubt some of this is true in one sense or another, but it is scurrilous to actually come out now.
0: Okay.
19: It's not ethical. And I'm amazed at the support he's getting from some quarters.
0: I find the whole "I'm just doing this to put the truth out" thing very unconvincing. Di Davies, former head of Royal Protection, Claire Pearsall, thank you to Di. Claire Pearsall, I mean, this is the thing: is, you know, how believable is this? I mean, do I really care? The missing? No, I don't. A lot of my audience go, "Stop talking about royal nonsense and everything." This is very damaging for the king, though. And again, stories like this next year is going to go crazy with the 30th anniversary of Diana's death. All these different theories still going on. I mean, conspiracy theories and everything. But on balance, who do you believe?
1: I side with the king. I think that Earl Spencer is doing this purely to bolster his own bank account because he's got some very expensive bills to pay.
0: There's a lot of divorces and a lot of children.
1: Yeah, absolutely.
0: And a very big house to heat.
1: And there you go. So that's what I think it is. Do I think that he's taking it seriously with William and Harry's feelings? No, I don't. Okay. Otherwise, he wouldn't do it.
0: Just for your update, the Transport Secretary said that the air traffic control issue affecting the north of England and Scotland has now been fixed. I wonder how.
1: They turned it off and turned it on again. It's the only option.
0: As far as I can tell, that is pretty much how you fix an IT problem.
1: We're here to help.
0: Here to help, exactly. 10:49 is the time. This is Talk.
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2: Travel trouble.
11: Queuing traffic in two lanes closed because of an accident on the southbound M1 in Bedfordshire between junction 12 for Flitwick and 11A for Dunstable. Westbound M27 in Hampshire also queuing due to recovery work and an accident just at junction 8 for Birlston and Hamble. At Oxfordshire at Yarnton, the A44 Woodstock Road closed because of a serious accident between Sandy Lane and the Loop Farm roundabout. And the northbound M6 in Lancashire partially blocked for an obstruction on the road just after junction 32.
2: Just Talk with 28-day matured conversation. Across the UK, have you got the guts for talk? The home of common sense. This.
0: Very, very good morning. Welcome back to the show. 10:51 is the time. Just following that conversation with Di Davies, just to clarify, although Earl Spencer has spoken about his sort of battles with alcohol and heavy drinking in the past, it's not. I don't believe he has actually attended the Priory Clinic for rehab or anything else, and that's actually a different Charles Spencer. So I just want to clarify that for legal reasons, so we're not casting. I mean, I think there's plenty of things you can criticise Earl Spencer for, but I don't want to be leaving anything in the public domain that we don't believe to be correct, just so to correct what Di Davies said there. Right now, let's talk about someone who always gets things correct because he looks at the actual numbers. He's a former statistician with the Office for National Statistics, and he is Jamie Jenkins, and joins us right now to talk about benefits payments. A very good morning to you.
3: Good morning, Julia. Are you good?
0: Very well indeed. Thank you very much indeed for joining me. Amazing statistic that's been brought out by the Centre for Migration Control today, showing that one in six households that are claiming universal credit are migrant households, as in at least one person in that household, an adult, is a foreign national. And this is costing us £12 billion. These stats are absolutely extraordinary. That's just in one year. What do you make of it? And were you surprised by those stats?
3: Yeah, well, I'm not surprised, Julia, because obviously over the last 30 years, we've just seen a massive explosion in the UK population, mainly down to immigration. You know, the latest figures are showing we're having actually more deaths than we are births. So it's only immigration that's propping up the population, really. Yeah. And I think what it really shows is, though, if you think what if you go back in, you know, a history lesson back in time, the benefit system was put in pretty much as a safety net for people who fell on hard times. But for far too many people now, it's a lifestyle. And with the borrowing figures that we've got, you know, we look at the gilt yields as well, Julia. The cost of borrowing in this country is through the roof. We've not had a surplus. So that means we haven't taken in more tax than we spent out since about 2001, I think. So we cannot afford to continue with this benefits bill.
0: Yeah.
3: And when the benefits bill continues to go, the borrowing figures continue to rise. And we can't be here to give benefits to the rest of the world. So
0: it's just, really it's not, told, it's, yeah. This is the thing is, it's often treated as a choice, a decision. No, we haven't got a choice. I mean, you know, if it was a household, you know, we'd be waiting, frankly, for a foreclosure on our home from the mortgage company, because we simply can't afford everything. And it's interesting you mentioned the population issue, because this was something that was being brought up by a lot of people on the left and the so-called centre ground, I would call them the extremists, who've been saying, you know, mass migration is a good thing because British people are not having enough of their own kids, as we're seeing across not just the Western world, Japan, everywhere around the world, and basically we need to be importing people. But because we need to pay for, you know, for pensions and that, because again, as you know, well, pensions aren't paid for by the little pot that someone's put away in over the years. It's paid for by current taxation. But the reality is that bringing in people from abroad who are, while they are working on low incomes and not paying enough tax to even cover their own costs from public services, but a lot of them claiming universal credit or other benefits, well, those people are not going to pay let alone for themselves, but certainly not for other people, other Brits, are they? This is like a Ponzi scheme, because eventually we'll just have to bring in, you know, a billion people to carry on working. I mean, I don't know how big they think the island is, but it doesn't. The numbers simply don't add up.
3: No, Julia, a migration adds to the housing problem that we've got in the country, which then pushes up rents, it pushes up house prices, which means young people can't live together at a younger age like they were 25 years ago. So they have fewer children. So you're
0: Thank
3: right,
0: you.
3: And say we now need more migrants because yes. we're not having enough children. And the thing that really we need to look at, Julia, and it comes back to the whole wider benefit system and the impact of migration is, some employers now, because the education system has not worked in hand with the employment system for many, many decades, we've got nearly 1 million young people out of work, you know, not in employment, education and training. where employers will say, well, we need to bring migrants in to do the, some of the jobs that we want. I think we need to stop immigration. We need to be utilizing the million people who aren't, you know, working, train them up, get them skilled, do those roles. It might take a bit of time, a year or so, a couple of years to do it. And then that reduces the benefits bill for the youngsters. And we don't have the benefits bill of dependents coming in.
0: And we don't need all the extra housing for those people. I mean, this is the thing. This is all incredibly tied up. The cost of housing, demographics of whether people can settle down and have kids, the all these young people not working and, well, we'll leave them on the scrap, it will import more people, the impact on wages. I mean, they are so intricately tied up, but there is a simple solution. But again, you talk about training young people up. A lot of it doesn't involve training. It involves an attitude. It involves an expectation that you turn up to work every day and you turn up on time and you do what you're told. I mean, so many young people simply don't understand these basic concepts.
3: No, and that's ultimately where culture needs changing. Yeah. It starts in school, Julia, but it also goes to show that when you come out of school, you know, when I left school, if I didn't have a job, I didn't have any money. Yeah. But now it's just far too easy for people to just claim benefits. And so it basically work needs to pay. And when you've got a system, Julia, where the benefits bill for these migrants, for just the young people, just more broadly, you know, scrapping the two-child cap and all these things. You know, we've got a government that makes it look like welfare is a lifestyle.
0: Yeah.
3: Welfare is not a lifestyle. It should be a safety net.
0: Yeah.
3: So we've got enough money. You know, the amount of money we give on foreign aid is another story, but we need to live within our means. If you run this country, like you, if it was a household, you would have had the receivers call in many, many years.
0: Oh, absolutely. I mean, we haven't even got to the more than 2,000 families. Why they'd want to do this, I don't know, with eight or more children now getting an extra £21,800 a year. An extra, after the scrapping of the two-child benefit cap, because the extra, I mean, again, it's £3,000 each for each child, and that was banned. Very sensibly under Tories, on the basis that we shouldn't be having people going to work to pay, desperately trying to pay for their own kids, and then having to pay for people who, let's face it, most of these families don't have two working parents. Stop having kids you can't afford. It's just not that complicated.
3: No, it's not complicated, Julia. And you're right, more and more people are getting caught into higher amounts of tax, fiscal drag. You know, they're not changing the tax bands. People are going to work to pay for others who aren't going to work. It's unjust, and the government needs to get a grip.
0: Absolutely. So good to talk to you. Former statistician for the Office for National Statistics. Put my teeth back in. Jamie Jenkins, thank you for that. Claire Pearson, I mean, this is it. This really does get to the heart of it. But also, Jamie, pulling together, you know, there's four or five major issues in our country, and they're all tied in with each other. You solve one, you can tell we have to solve all five to make it work, but you solve one, you solve them all.
1: And that's right. It's not, you can't just take things in isolation. And I think we also have to look at the education system. I mean, do you remember when you were at school, you had the careers advisor, for what it was worth?
0: Never take advice from a careers advisor at school, top tip.
1: Absolutely, we used it as
0: You know why? Because they've ended up as a career advisor at school. Just saying.
1: But we were all encouraged to go to university. I didn't, and so they left me on my own to my own devices. Yeah. But my parents just went, well, that's nice, dear.
0: I just don't think we need any more girls studying psychology. No. I just really think we've probably got enough there. Well, again, I would get rid of tuition fees, but I would absolutely also halve the number of unis.
1: Absolutely.
0: There we go, you know. But again, it all comes down to parenting. I keep going on about this, but I'm right. Loads more to come. This is Talk.
6: 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Headlines.
7: Flights are being disrupted in Scotland, Northern England and Northern Ireland because of an air traffic control issue. Manchester, Belfast International, Edinburgh and George Best Belfast City airports have seen the most delays this morning. 2,000 UK flights were cancelled earlier this month due to a technical fault. Travel expert Simon Calder says there are some very long waits.
10: If you're delayed by an hour to or from one of the airports in the northern half of the UK, then you're doing pretty well. I'm seeing delays of up to 4 hours. That is going to build into more cancellations later on during the day.
7: Nat says the issue is unrelated to the one earlier this month. The German Chancellor's described a regional election result as a disaster but vowed to stay in office. Exit polls show Friedrich Merz's centre-right Christian Democratic Union party came in with under 5% of the vote in one area. The far-right Alternative for Germany party topped the polls. Their leader Alice Weidel says it shows people are ready for change.
12: Kein Kanzler No chancellor has been as unpopular as Friedrich Merz. He is a major burden for the economy in Germany, and the people expect a change in policy. People in this country don't want to continue like this anymore.
7: The Conservative leader says she wants to reverse a post-Brexit rule change and bring back tax-free shopping for tourists. Kemi Badenoch says if her party returns to power, they'll get rid of the VAT refund scheme from 2021. Real-term spending remains 8% lower than before the pandemic. Health leaders are warning the NHS is facing the most challenging period for transplants in over 10 years. There are concerns over a sharp decline in organ donation as record numbers of people wait for a match. And D-Day veteran Ken Hay, who was held as a Nazi prisoner during the Second World War, has died at the age of 101. That's the latest. I'm Hugo Chambray.
13: Talk. News. 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
13: 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Julia Hartley Brewers, Talk Nation.
0: Very good morning. Welcome back to the show. Fast approaching 3 minutes past 11. This is Talk, the home of common sense with me, Julia Hartley Brewer. And whether you're listening on DAB Plus Radio, watching on YouTube, great to have you company. If you miss anything for the first hour, go to my YouTube page, the Julia Hartley Brewer Show. If you hit subscribe, you never have to miss anything. Coming up, we're going to be talking about, is Andy Burden plotting an early general election so he can get a mandate to raise taxes? Really? Can they go up any more for the most of us? Really, does anyone go, yeah, I'm going to vote for someone who says they're going to raise my taxes? When you can see all of the things that we know need to be cut. And one of the key things we're talking about, of course, is that £12 billion being handed out in universal credit to households which have at least one adult foreign national. So, yes, it may be a Brit who's married to or living with a long-term relationship with someone who's from abroad, whether they're from India or from France or wherever. However, I thought the whole point of all these people coming to this country was that they were a net benefit to us. But if your household needs universal credit, then they're not, are they? I mean, they're not. It's that simple. I mean, full stop. Anyway, we're also going to be talking about the Caribbean countries, which are preparing to teach children to be activists so they can claim reparations from Britain for generations. We've also got a court case being prepared by Caribbean nations to sue Britain under international laws for reparations. I mean, good luck with that, you grifters. Plus, the Lib Dems have got their own party conference going on. They've been accused of taking a sledgehammer to women's rights. They're debating proposals for more, they say, inclusive rules on single-sex spaces. And once again, we had the leader, Sir Ed Davey, being asked about this issue on the BBC and insisting that the Supreme Court and the guidance on single-sex spaces and things, it's all very confusing. It really isn't, Ed. It really isn't. There's men and there are women. You learnt this when you were about 3 years old. And I don't know which bit you find complicated because no one else does apart from the Bluehead Ringing Nose Brigade. I'm talking about the Lib Dem Party. Apologies for that. Anyway, delighted to say joining me on the show today is Claire Pearsall, former Conservative government advisor, giving very wise and sage advice, particularly on the air traffic control issue, which we're told is now fixed. And as Claire pointed out, they must have just turned it off and turned it on again. Once again, we've got the Ryanair boss, Michael O'Leary, calling for the NATS boss, National Air Traffic Service boss, to be sacked. This is Martin Rolf. I have to say, they do have a lot of glitches, don't they?
1: They do, and they've had too many, and he's failed to sort them out. You can't have your air traffic control system just going down because somebody's put in a bit of wrong data. Well, where's your backup system?
0: Yeah,
1: I mean,
0: exactly.
1: I'm not a technical person. Even I know that.
0: Yeah, it seems to be like you had one job.
1: Yeah.
0: I mean, it is. You've done it badly. What are you doing? We're controlling air traffic. But we can't do that because we've got... You had one job. I do really think we need to be quite stressed about it. Let's also, we're going to talk about this universal credit issue. I'm asking you about this. 1 in 6 universal credit payments last year went to households with a foreign national in, costing taxpayers £12 billion. What's your reaction to that? Give us a call, 0344-499-1000. Text us on 87222. Get in touch on X at Talk TV. Calls are charged at the national rate. Text costs one. Standard network rate message. I mean, it is extraordinary, this stat, isn't it? I mean, we're talking about, you know, £12 billion just last year in universal credit. So these are households with at least one foreign national. It rose by a quarter from 24 to 25. 23, it was £7.5 billion, now it's £12 billion. I mean, that doesn't very well. We've also got, we know a huge number of other benefits are going to be going up by a massive amount by 2030. I think PIP payments, I think, will pretty much double.
1: Yeah.
0: I mean... What the hell is going on there? I mean, do you walk along the street and just see people sort of dragging themselves along the street because everyone is so disabled in this country? I mean, Ukraine, right? They've been in a war for the last, 4 years. Yeah. People having their legs blown off, right? Mm-hmm. Living in the trauma of having, you know, having to go into bunkers, you know, go and hide in the tube station in Kiev every other night because of these fire alarms, the fire raids. Air raid alarms. They've got a lower rate of disability claimant than we've got. Does that not tell you that a lot of these people are swinging the lead, taking the mic, and need to be, frankly, told to get on, you know, get off their backsides? But universal credit, not related to any disability or sickness, but foreign nationals can claim universal credit, not the day they arrive, but refugees, obviously, they get it. People who have basically been allowed indefinite leave to remain because they can't work out what to do and they can't deport them, they're able to claim it. There's hundreds and hundreds and hundreds of thousands of them, you know, added, you know. People who have been here for 5 years, who've applied for indefinite leave to remain, and we're talking about millions of people entitled to that, especially under the Boris wave. They are then entitled to those benefits. Even if they're not a British citizen, they haven't applied for citizenship. EU settled status, well, that's, you know, 4.2 million people who were living in the country. When we EU, we had free movement. And at the point when we left, everyone was asked to register that they'd been living here and proof they'd been here for a number of years. We expected it to be 2 million, turned out to be 4.2 million. Hello, like, where were all those people hidden? Those were the legal people, by the way. Dread to think how many illegal migrants there are from further afield. So they're all able to claim these benefits. I mean, okay, Brits can claim benefits in the EU as well, but that costs those countries a heck of a lot less than it costs us, because what a surprise, you know, English being the lingua franca of the world, more people are coming to us than, you know, there aren't that many Brits going to live in Romania or Poland, are there? They just aren't. No. And the ones living in Spain and France are largely retirees who've already paid their way and have got their pensions.
1: And that's the difficulty with this, is that we have so many people wanting to come here, and there's economic migrant basis.
0: Yeah.
1: And we don't have the same in reverse, because you're not going to go and particularly look for a job in Spain. You're going there to retire, so you've got your own money.
0: There was 50% youth unemployment. Young people weren't going to Spain.
1: No.
0: But we were told that these people were coming here, EU migrants, other people coming, because they were net benefit. And whereas we were just talking to Jamie Jenkins, formerly the ONS, you know, that's what we were told. Like, British people aren't having enough babies.
1: Yeah.
0: We're going to bring a load of people in. They're going to help pay for everything. We're going to, you know, replenish the population. I mean, tick, tick, tick. Well, turns out not going quite so well as everyone thought.
1: The government never really paid any attention to the amount of people that we had in the country. Because before Brexit, there was free movement. We didn't really know who was coming in and out. And we had an awful lot of people coming in that we didn't keep track of. And then suddenly you had to keep track of.
0: We still don't know.
1: And that's the point. So we thought there were 3 million EU citizens. That's gone up to 4. And it could actually be about 5.5, because there are just so many more people still applying that didn't apply for whatever reason. Yeah. So we don't know. And I think that is the situation the government is in. Doesn't know why people are becoming more sick. They're not. I think there's a problem with overdiagnosis. But then it's also allowing people who have only been here for maybe 5 years, 6 years, to claim the benefits, the same benefits.
0: If you fall on hard times after 5 years here, then I'm afraid you're going to have to go home.
1: Yeah.
0: The idea that I'd go like work in America or work in Japan or France or Bangladesh or wherever, and I was working and then I fell on hard times, I lost my job and I couldn't get another job. The idea that I think, well, then everyone here is going to have to pay for me. I've paid my taxes. No. That just covers while you're working. There's no duty of care. We don't have a duty of care to anyone not from this country. We're stuck with the layabouts from our country.
1: Yeah, we have to deal with those. But other countries would look at you and just say, I'm sorry, but on your way.
0: Bye. Thanks for coming. Yeah. Well, again, I mean, more than 2,000 families with eight or more kids now receiving £21,800 a year more after Labour scrapped the two-child benefit cap. This was in the papers at the weekend. It's just absolutely extraordinary, this number, because April it changes. But instead of just the first two children. But again, huge number of those families are Bangladeshi and Pakistani, particularly origin, where the big families are the norm. Pretty much every other country in the world, they've kind of adjusted to the lower numbers of children in their own countries as well. I mean, but no, you can afford to do it here.
1: It blows my mind that somebody wants that many children in the first place. I had one, that was difficult enough and expensive enough, let's be honest. And I had to live to my means, but seemingly that doesn't apply to an awful lot of
0: people. I've said for so many years that if you want more than two or three children, you basically need to live on a council estate and get everyone else to pay for it, or a country estate.
1: Yes, there's no in between.
0: And get your rich husband to pay for it. I mean, that's the reality. No one else can afford to do that. You can't afford the bedrooms. You can't afford, a bigger car. You can't afford
1: the food.
0: Even an annual holiday. I mean, you've got a 6 foot plusser. I mean, I dread to think what the food bill is in your house.
1: It's enormous.
0: But it's just extraordinary. And then what a surprise. You wonder, why is the government not on top of any of this? Why are they not tackling it? Oh, well, imagine why. More than half of all Labour MPs have a greater number of disability benefit claimants. That's different for universal credit and two-child benefit cap. But again, this is the massive ballooning, the PIP, the personal independence payments, for people who have... I mean, it includes people who've got, multiple sclerosis, people who are trapped in a wheelchair, people who are blind, people who have massive, disabilities that massively make a difference to their quality of life. And we should absolutely be helping those people. And people who claim to be a bit anxious. There are people who've claimed they've got an allergy. Well, I've got a cumin allergy. I mean, because I can't have a curry on a Friday night anymore. Does that mean I'm disabled? I mean, give me a break. These people are having a laugh. Except it's just not funny anymore. But Labour's got 366 seats in England and Wales. This is where they could control this bill. 212 of those seats, 58% of them, so more than half of Labour MPs, have got a higher number of constituents claiming personal independence payments than they have the size of their electoral majority. So their worry is, we start cutting these benefits, these people are not going to vote for us. They're going to actively vote against us and target us. So we don't want to lose our seats. So we're just going to put everyone on the payroll, put taxes up on the last few remaining people, actually the majority of the country, who are working and doing the right thing. And we're just going to keep putting benefits up, keep putting taxes up to pay for them, so we can keep a load of completely no hope, a waste of time, no experience of the private sector Labour MPs in a job paying £99,000 a year. I'm not entirely sure this is a great deal for the British taxpayer, Claire.
1: It's not. It's a really bad deal for the British taxpayer. And it is the likes of you and I and your listeners who are going to have their taxes raised in order to pay for these people, because Labour MPs who are so woefully inadequate cannot find another job anywhere
0: Everyone's
1: else.
0: Everyone's a victim.
1: Need to keep this one. No. It makes me so angry, it really does, because,
0: It's economically illiterate, but it's also immoral.
1: Yeah.
0: It's immoral to the people who are forced to go out to work and work extra hours. The parents, the couple with two children, where the dad is working full-time and increases hours, and the mum, she wanted to work part-time so she could be able to pick her kids up and give the families quality of stuff that does make a difference to families, who has to work full-time. Families that are stressed out of their minds. They're not having fancy cars and fancy holidays. They're just making ends meet because they've been tipped into a higher tax threshold to pay for those people. This is immoral, and it's immoral to leave young people on the scrap heap. It's immoral to leave 50-year-olds on the scrap heap, but particularly young people. And the idea that you can just have a country where huge percentage of the working age population never works, and the odds are, if you stay on these benefits for 6 months a year, you will never work.
1: Yeah, and what does the Labour government do? It says there's free breakfast clubs.
0: Seriously, don't. I will explode. Tell you what, though, you know what we need? I've been saying this for a long time now. We need a war. I'm not a warmonger. I'd like to prepare. We need a war. That will straighten things out a little bit. That'll focus minds a bit. Luckily, Russia's going to deliver one. Loads of concern over the last few days of more and more sort of this, you know, this sort of cyber warfare, this sort of covert warfare from Russia towards, you know, France, Latvia, Britain. I mean, you know, guys, and we're really going to have to get to grips with that. This is a very big likelihood, and there's no expectation whatsoever that we are going to actually get money spent on defence that is needed to be spent now, today, from Andy Burnham. He's off to meet everybody at the United Nations in New York. He's meeting Donald Trump tomorrow. We don't know whether there's going to be cameras in the room. It's not going to be like a Oval Office thing. But I'm pretty sure that Donald Trump is going to have words with him about NATO spending, because we're not reaching that 3% mark, and about, you know, why are we not

0: had successive prime ministers that end off, put out on the BBC.
1: Cheers, Dad.
2: They didn't put it on the BBC in the end. I rather like that. I did think he was speaking to the nation. I have a funny feeling someone else who's going to be very unhappy if it's next year, if we are going to get an early election, will be our friend. Oh, no, not another one. Remember that lady when we kept having elections all the time?
3: Brenda.
2: Brenda, that was it, Brenda. Andy Burnham, we keep being told he's plotting an early election. Mm. And the key thing is that people are arguing that because he wants to break the manifesto commitments that Starmer said. I mean, Starmer had no problem breaking all those manifesto commitments. He did raise taxes on working people. Yeah. A national insurance hike was absolutely passed on to working people. Tax thresholds. Mm-hmm. Across the board, we are paying more tax. So no doubt at all. But the idea is that he wants to basically have a mandate to raise taxes. There's talk this in the month's time in the budget of a £14 billion capital gains tax rate to help the lowest earners. There's always talk about taxing the rich, tax rich. Anyone who understands economics does not include Andy Burnham. I would suggest also John Healey, his chancellor. Certainly not Rachel Reeves or Keir Starmer before them. We can explain to them that, A, there aren't enough rich people, so including billionaires, to pay for all the things that we're paying for on the state.
3: Yeah.
2: Crucially, the ones who can leave will leave, and most of them can leave. If you start, wanting the pips to squeak, they will squeak somewhere else in a Mediterranean island. But also, crucially, the stuff that we are spending on, the benefits, the NHS, everything need to spend on defence and all of that stuff. You cannot fund that, and no country in the West is funding it by just having a burden of tax more on the fewer rich people. You need to fund it by basically raising the basic rate of income tax. The average person in Europe pays, in Western Europe, who gets all these wonderful public services we rave so much about, they pay not 20% basic rate of tax, they pay in the region of 30% basic rate of tax. Yeah. That is the difference we are looking at. And yet everyone is going to be having whatever the next election is about, and whenever it is, everyone's going to be told yet again a lie that we can get a few rich people over there to pay for everything that everyone else is having.
3: This is like the magic money tree, isn't it? You know, you shake it and the pounds will fall. And those magical people over there that are going to pay for it have either been paying through the nose already or are leaving or are thinking about leaving. So where does that leave it? It's those people in the middle who were only just about getting by. We're not talking very, very wealthy people, but they've got a house that's now going to be taxed even more.
2: The mansion tax. I tell you what.
3: The mansion tax.
2: They're talking about taking it down to a value of 1.5 million.
3: Yeah.
2: That's a lot of really ordinary three-bedroom homes in London. I know that sounds absurd to anyone who lives somewhere sensible, but that is what homes cost in London.
3: But it is, and it's not those people's fault necessarily. They've just bought a property, they live in it with their family, and it's gone up, and it's not something that they've done, but now they're going to be dragged into it. But that's just going to crash the housing market. And this is what these people don't understand.
2: Which is where most people's wealth is now. People say, I'm worth X amount. Yeah. It's because they've got a home that's gone up in value. But again, everyone has this weird idea. They go, but through no benefit of your own. No, but they've also had to pay the extra costs. I mean, you know, young people trying to get on the housing to get a job. Also, by the way, London is subsidising, not just the rest of England. London, southeast a bit, but London mostly is subsidising all those high earning jobs with these high costs of homes and those high taxes they pay are funding high Scotland, high Wales, higher North of Ireland, but also large swathes of the rest of England as well. That is the reality. I mean, you can argue whether, you know, but the facts are the facts.
3: Yeah.
2: The people, yes, they earn more, but they also pay a shed load more tax and they are funding the rest of the country.
3: You don't have to like it, but that's what happens. And if you have bought a property, then you've paid all the interest on that, you've paid the bills, you've paid your tax. If you sell it, you've got to pay extra tax, and then you buy somewhere else, you're still going to get taxed.
2: No one around my way moves anymore. No one can afford to move.
3: Stagnating.
2: No one can afford to pay those sort of sums. Literally, no one moves. It's absolutely stagnant. I know people, neighbours who've had homes on the market for 2 years. No one is buying.
3: Insane,
2: no one is. Simple as that. Let's talk about, the woes of the well-off. I mean, but the reality is it has an impact on all of us, because those are the people who are funding everything, and we need them to stay in the country because they are funding everything. Let's also talk about the announcement today of specialist rape courts being rolled out across the country. I'm all in favour of this. This is a good idea. Every Crown Court in England and Wales.

0: is going to be told to dedicate at least one courtroom specifically for cases of rape and serious sexual offences. They want to speed up justice for victims. Sometimes people can wait, you know, 3-4 years to get their case coming to court. Difficult for the alleged victim. Mm-hmm. They are alleged victims. Difficult for the alleged suspect, if they're innocent, by the way. A small point worth making. And also, if they are actually guilty, rather have them locked up, wouldn't we, sooner, rather than they're not all out on bail.
1: Yes.
0: They're not all behind bars. They are most of them out on bail. But basically, the Prime Minister has issued a statement today, and I want to play the full clip. It's quite a long clip. I'd be interested to see what you make of what he has to say. But basically, we're looking at, basically, you know, private waiting rooms, separate entrances for victims, alleged victims, sexual offences, being able to give their evidence pre-recorded or remotely, so that they're not having to face their alleged attacker in court, very traumatic, to mean that more women don't give up on their cases. Mm-hmm. Although a lot of the time they give up simply because nothing happens. They want to move on with their life. But let me just play you a little clip. This is yet another one of those videos that Andy Byrne has put out. Thank God it's about something important, as opposed to about the price of, you know, the flavour of pork scratchings. There was another nonsense one about tea, about how whether it's milk first or not.
1: Bread rolls.
0: Nonsense. We've had the one about what you call your bread roll. Frankly, I think it's demeaning and embarrassing to the office. But at least this was about something sensible. But I want you to listen carefully to what Andy Burnham says in the video that he put out this morning about tackling the issue of the low convictions for rapes in this country. Have a watch and a listen now.
2: Impossible. That's how the survivors of violent and sexual crimes have described their experiences trying to get justice. And no wonder. Prosecution rates for rape are up under this government, but they are still shamefully low. Victims suffer years of delays, often dropping out of the justice system. Those who persevere find the process of having to confront their abuser and recount their abuse in court deeply traumatizing. It's clearly time to rebalance the scales of justice to put victims first. That's why we're putting specialist rape and sexual offences courts in every Crown Court across the country, to reduce unacceptable delays in rape cases and end the agonising wait that stops people moving on with their lives. We're updating court buildings to include separate entrances and private rooms for vulnerable victims, creating a new victim support role in courts, and I'm speeding up the timeline for all police forces in England and Wales to have a specialist rape and sexual offences team. But we must also do everything we can to prevent these crimes from ever taking place. That starts with the next generation, making sure every young person is taught about healthy relationships, online harms, and positive role models in school. If we're really going to shift the dial, every part of government and every part of society will have to work together. But I won't stop fighting for this until women and girls are able to live their lives free from abuse and violence.
0: That was the Prime Minister in a video he issued this morning. I mean, you know, what's not to agree with there? Apart from the fact this is the same Prime Minister who has said that we need to have a fair spreading out in every postcode of illegal migrants. Yeah. You know, some of whom, far too many of whom, will be dangerous rapists, men who are a threat to women and girls, we've seen in terms of the huge number of cases that have happened already. And he's also somebody who thinks that, well, we're just going to have to release a load of very dangerous people. Oh, yeah, not the rapists and not the murderers. But, yeah, an awful lot of dangerous sex attackers will be included in that release of thousands of dangerous men who've been put behind bars for a jolly good reason, who are going to serve just a fraction, just 40% of their sentence, going to be let out from early October, November, December onwards, because they haven't built enough prisons. Now, that's on the Tories as well as on Labour, but, you know, there are different options, there are different things you could do. You could build some Nightingale prisons, blah, blah, blah, for both the illegal migrants and the these criminals. But a Prime Minister who says he cares desperately about violence against women and girls and tackling it, but we're just going to make sure there are lots more men on the street from abroad and from home who are a danger to women and girls. I don't think his words count for anything, Claire.
1: I think that you're right on that. And this is, of course, the Labour Party that couldn't define what a woman was in the first
0: place.
1: Small
0: point worth making.
1: So do we believe that they're capable of doing this? Now, I think that it's got to be...
0: The rapists seem to be able to tell, don't they?
1: Oh, they absolutely
0: do. It's weird
1: do.
0: That.
1: But they'll be given a pamphlet, so they're okay.
0: Well, they're talking about educating, you know, and we do have an issue with young people and, again, the violent porn that they are seeing. And again, I love that you think your kids aren't seeing this stuff. They are. Get with the programme. And what they now think is normal, the strangling, the God knows. I mean, seriously, we have a seriously big issue.
1: Yeah.
0: But again, so the pamphlets, so they, to, you know, we have education in schools and like about on this for kids, and then we've got education little leaflets for the illegal migrants arriving. Let's just educate everybody. I mean, how do you think that's going to work?
1: Oh, right. I mean, it doesn't. That's the point. Yes, you've got to have education, but you've also got to have parents who are aware what their children are looking at, and that's girls as well as boys.
0: Yeah.
1: They can all see this content and attitudes towards the opposite sex from both sides. The gender divide, it doesn't really matter. You've got to look at it from both sides. So you've got to do that from schools, but then also perhaps not import an awful lot of people whose culture is different without thinking that there are going to be consequences.
0: No, people say different. Not different, it's worse.
1: Okay.
0: We're allowed to make a value judgment that Western liberal values are better than all other values. They are. That's why people want to come to this country. It's why we come to the West. Yeah. They're not all fleeing to Africa and Bangladesh, are they? In the Middle East. They're not. They're coming. And the only reason people go to Dubai is because Dubai is basically a Western, little Western enclave, pretending to be Western, apart from when you're not allowed to tweet, you know, facts about your building being bombed. Then you get arrested. But, you know, It's just all a lie, isn't it? I mean, I'd love to hear your thoughts on that. Give us a call. 0344 499 1000 is the number to get in touch on that. Lots of calls on the board about the benefits, particularly for migrants. I want to hear from you. 0344 499 1000. We'll get to those calls up next. We're also going to be talking to the wonderful Conservative Pitt, Lord McKinley, about whether he thinks there's going to be an early election or not. And we'll talk to Rafe Hadel-Mankoun this hour about, as always, the battles over Caribbean reparations and Rishi Sunak, the former Prime Minister, idea about, well, what Britishness is and, well, why it shouldn't be turned into, he says, a DNA test. That's all coming up. This is Talk.
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7: And now, the weather.
8: Outside, gloomy skies, a persistent drizzle, and a chilly wind blowing from the west, north, east, and south.
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13: Queuing traffic on the southbound side of the M1 in Bedfordshire. Two lanes closed because of an accident between junction 12 for Flitwick and 11A for Dunstable. Westbound M27 in Hampshire. That's queuing. There's recovery work taking place following an accident at junction 8 for Bilston and Hamble. Northbound M6 in Lancashire, partially blocked because of an obstruction on the road just after junction 32 for the Broughton interchange. And the eastbound M62 in Greater Manchester, partially blocked because of a vehicle fire between 18 for Simmester Island and 19 for Haywood. I'm Charlie Powell.
14: No nonsense reaction to the day's biggest talking points across the UK, the home of common sense. This is Talk.
0: Good morning, welcome back. 11:32 is the time. This is Talk. Let's get straight to your calls. So 0344-499-1000, not surprisingly, on the huge sums of money going out in benefits to people who, frankly, we're not sure should be getting benefits. Darren is in Surrey. Hello, Darren, what do you want to say?
7: Oh, hi, Julia. Hi, good morning. It's a few points, really.
0: Yeah, go for it.
7: First of all, I was going to say, with regards to the PIP and the amount of people that's on it, surely the doctors have got to take some responsibility for just...
0: Yep.
7: Because, I mean, I remember back a long time ago when I wanted to get out of a job and I had a month's notice, and one of my clients said to me, well, just go to the doctor's a bit dishevelled and say you're depressed and stressed.
0: Yeah.
7: And then he signed me off for a month with depression and gave me and prescribed me antidepressants.
0: I mean, it's appalling.
7: It was that easy.
0: Absolutely appalling. I mean...
7: I know.
0: Yeah.
7: I didn't take the tablets. I got rid of them, but and I went to, you know...
0: I have to say, to anyone I know, any issue they've got, I would say, whatever you do... Don't accept antidepressants. They've been completely debunked. There's no real evidence actually for people who've just got, you know, any minor issues that they actually work. Exercise and routine and healthy diet and things that do a much better job. But they will prescribe antidepressants for anything these days. Then you're onto your PIP. So okay, yeah, you said you wanted to make another point as well.
7: Yes. So So when me and my wife got together, we tried to get on the house and out of first. We tried to get every $1 in a row, financially straight, but we realised you're not going to be financially brilliant even before you have kids. So at some point, and you know, it's just what prompted me to ring up was what you said about ladies in your mid-30s. I think my wife of our first was in her early 30s. I was in my mid. Mm. And then probably mid to late with my seconds, but obviously we're stopping there because of the cost and everything else and trying to be responsible. I'm sure I'm no different from millions of other people in the country, but it does strike in the core that, you know, so many people just seem to just pop out kids because they know the state's going to look after them.
0: Yeah. No, I can't. You're doing the right thing, this is the thing. And I say it's immoral. It's wrong because the people doing the right thing are being punished by the people who are, frankly, taking the mick. I'm using a polite term because I'm on the radio. I mean worse than that. Darren, thank you for that call. Appreciate that. Derek is in Manchester. Derek, what do you want to say?
15: Hello, Julia.
0: Hello.
15: I didn't realise you were such a good actress. You deserve an Oscar. You've been talking all morning about benefits going to migrant households, etc. And, you know, I mean, this has been going on for 30, 40 years. And to be quite honest, we never needed one single migrant in this country. It was a big scam in order to cut down on wages. And basically, the taxpayer is paying for big business so that they can pay out low wages.
0: Yes.
15: And the taxpayer tops it up.
0: Yeah, with a housing benefit. I'm confused. Why have I been acting? I'm confused.
15: Well, no, you just sounded very, very shocked.
0: I'm not sounding shocked. I'm just angry because I've been yapping on about this since about 2000.
15: Well, I've known about it for 30, 40 years, and you genuinely sounded as if you'd just discovered it.
0: But the increase has gone up massively. But by the way, again, in terms of the benefits for the migrants, I mean, that is exploding. That's a much more recent thing. Because
15: but what do you expect? You know, they've come from somewhere where they might have earned a bowl of rice a week, and all of a sudden they can get benefits to top up a really low wage from the friends back, you know, from the bosses. Basically, the taxpayer is paying the bosses' wages for them so that they can pay low wages. That's all it is.
0: I've been saying that for years. And again, and then we top it up, you know, because, you know, for the housing benefit. And then, of course, we make it impossible for other people in this country to get on the housing market. And it's all tied in. We're going to talk a lot about this with Liam Halligan, who's an economist who knows what he's talking about, at midday. So do stay tuned for that, Derek. Appreciate your call. Thank you. Straight to a break now. We're going to be talking to a good friend of the show, Craig. Now, Lord McKinley, who's a Conservative peer. Does he think we're going to get an election next year? And how does he rate the Labour's chances? That's up next. This is Talk.
16: The barnyard of common sense. This is Talk.
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0: This is Talk. 11:39 is the time. Let's get straight to my next guest, Conservative peer Craig. Now, Lord McKinley joins us to talk all things political. Good morning to you, Craig.
24: Very good to be here, Julia.
0: Thank you very much for joining us. Lots of things to talk about. I just want to put a really straight question to you first, though. Do you think that Andy Burnham is going to go for an early election? And if so, what do you think will happen?
24: Well, don't listen to me. I think last time I was on some months ago, I didn't think Keir Starmer was going anywhere, so that one crashed and burned. but he'll be considering. He has the ability in another 2.5 years with a supermajority, which he'll never get again. Now, it's not been seen in British politics for a very long time. He could think, well, I can do pretty much what I please with that type of majority. Yeah. Do I want to risk that? If he was hovering around 30% in the polls, then he may think about it. But he's not hovering around 30%. It has been a very, very small bounce. I think that bounce is collapsing. I would have thought the risk is too high. Better to be in power for 2.5 years than to risk it all on one throw of the dice and maybe not be in power. Or, more worryingly, and this must be feeding into him, can he creep it over the line in a mucky coalition with perhaps other forces of the left, the Greens, Lib Dems, SNP, Plaid, and all the usual crowd, especially as the right is looking divided. Now, the divided right is potentially the left's gift.
0: Yeah.
24: And we need to think about that very, very carefully, because my worry is we could end up with a very hard left-wing government, a mucky coalition where, you know, the most extreme end up holding the cards. You only have to look at places abroad, particularly Germany, where you end up with a government that nobody wants and the most extreme end up holding the cards. So I wish I knew, Julia. I'd be at the betting shop, but I
0: don't. I mean, you've probably got a better hit rate than our good friend of the show, Dan Hodges. He predicted in June 2016 that not only would Remain win, but they'd win easily. So he hasn't got the strongest prediction. I mean, I thought that Keir Starmer would be staying. There was no mechanism to remove him. I assumed he would last the 4 years. I just don't see why any prime minister, and we go back to Gordon Brown's time, you know, why any prime minister would risk losing that majority, such a big majority, where you, in theory, could get things done, apart from the fact that, of course, you can't get anything done because those left-wing backbenchers won't allow anything that needs to be done to get done. Andy Burnham wants to do it.
24: You can guarantee if you've got less numbers, you've just crept over the line, you get very little done.
0: Yep.
24: So, yeah, that's the formulae that he has to...
0: And again, they're vaguely ahead in the polls, but again, his approval ratings aren't very good. Everyone talks about this Burnham bounce. I mean, I don't know what they're all looking at. I mean, they're literally making a mountain out of a molehill, because it is a molehill of a bounce. And lots of the focus groups that have been being looked at, you know, Lord Ashcroft does some really detailed stuff that's been very, very useful over the years about where, you know, how, what voters ways of thinking, you know, in depth. And people are going like, well, okay, I mean, he seems like a nice bloke. I like him more than Keir Starmer, but and he says lots of nice things, but what's he actually going to do? And the reality is the only thing he's going to do, he's going to have a budget in October, and John Healey, his Chancellor, is going to have to deliver some very bad news, because there isn't actually any room for manoeuvre any more than there was under Keir Starmer and Rachel Reeves.
24: Well, no, the budget is their big problem, of course, because I'm sure the Treasury, the Bank of England, whoever else is feeding into them, the OBR, will be telling them we are in a diabolical state. And Labour has hemmed itself into a bit of a position with that manifesto pledges of no income tax rises, VAT rises, national insurance rises. Believe that if you like, because they managed to put national insurance up for employers up through the roof. So they are rather hemmed in, and hence we are having this usual kite flying a month before a budget, as we always seem to happen. Yeah. And I've been writing about this in my regular column in The Telegraph, saying we need a budget now because nobody is buying anything. Nobody is investing in anything.
0: Everyone's just waiting.
24: Everyone's on their hands waiting for this budget. And because of the hemmed-in nature of their manifesto commitments, they're looking at what you might call the minor taxes to try and find some big money. Because, of course, they will never, ever stop spending on benefits. It's the one thing they cannot do. We know that we have our MOD spending is woefully inadequate, particularly in this dangerous world that we find ourselves in. We know for a fact that the spending on the net zero nonsense is way too high, and that could be reined in, but another Labour shibboleth that they will not get rid of to keep the dinner party crowned in North London.
0: Yeah. And certainly Ed Miliband, the Foreign Secretary, he's not going to let that go.
24: Exactly. So they're now looking at what you call the minor taxes, what you call the wealth taxes. Yeah. And the mansion tax, that's been floated at the weekend. We haven't even had it implemented yet. It was meant to be implemented at a level of 2 million upwards. There's now discussion maybe after all that will come down to 1.5 million, which I have to say in not even that some glamorous neighbourhoods in London. Yeah. Will find themselves with huge mortgages, overpriced properties, and a new tax. Thanks very much.
0: Yep. And again, for a lot of people also, who perhaps their house may have increased in value, but they've lived there for 20, 30 years, they don't have an income for like a couple of grand extra in tax, you know, doubling effectively your council tax. But this is it. I mean, we're told that one of the things Andy Burnham wants to do for the election is he wants his own mandate, because he, of course, wasn't even elected on the Keir Starmer's election manifesto in 24, because he was mayor of Greater Manchester rather than running as an MP. But he needs his own mandate so he can raise income taxes. Here's the thing, though. You go into an election period. This is why I think he won't go. This man has no understanding of economics, no plan. He's the man with no plan. He's a people pleaser. He doesn't want to say, you know, the cold hard reality of what needs to be done. He's not a leader in that sense. He wants to do more videos about pork scratchings and what you put, you know, milk or tea first in your cup of tea. He doesn't want to face the harsh realities. If you go into an election, people are going to ask you difficult questions. You actually have to put it in writing what you're going to do and how you're going to pay for things. He's not in a position to do that. He wants to still keep sort of fluffing around the edges.
24: Well, I mean, his recent political career as the mayor of Manchester has literally been the money lands in his lap from either the central government or a local precept, and he's seen as Father Christmas giving out the gifts. Well, he's now in Downing Street still trying to give out free stuff of, you know, lower bus prices and a little bit of relief on the VAT on your electricity bills. I'm afraid being a prime minister is rather more than that, and I don't think that Andy Burnham has quite found what it really means.
0: No, I really don't think he has. What do you make of
24: this? I mean, most people, I see it as the most unusual British coup that I've ever lived through. I mean, you look at how this arose. You had some unknown backbench MP decided to stand down. Lo and behold, he was the only candidate for the position. He gets elected. I must say, for a man who doesn't like to take risks, that was a risky move, actually, trying to get elected.
0: Well, but other than the fact he didn't have to give up his Manchester role unless he was elected.
24: No, not until after the event. So, you know, you were running two horses. And then lo and behold, you have the sitting prime minister stands down. Lo and behold, nobody else stands against him. and you have a new PM within a month. But, I mean, if that happened in an alternative country somewhere in the world, I think we'd
0: Like Vladimir Putin's support, the party supporting Vladimir Putin has won over 60% of the vote in parliamentary elections in Russia. I think we're all surprised by that.
24: But as I say, he's in a constitutional place where he is the prime minister. That is the way that constitution works. It just feels a bit strange this way round. At least when the Conservatives had a change of PM, we had a good row about it. So this is a bit different.
0: Well, this is the constitution. If you're the leader of the biggest party in parliament, you are the PM. That's the end of the day. Conservative peer Lord McKinley, thank you as always for joining us. 11:47 is the time. Up next, Rafe Haydel-Mankiw talking sense as he always does. More demands for reparations from the Caribbean countries, and also Rishi Sunak saying Britishness should not be turned into a DNA test. We'll talk about all of that and plenty more besides. This is Talk.
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13: Queuing traffic and two lanes closed because of an accident on the southbound M1 in Bedfordshire between junction 12 for Flitwick and 11A for Dunstable and Luton North. In Gloucestershire at Hynham, the A40 closed in both directions. There's fallen power cables between the A48 at Hynham and Chapel Lane at Birdwood. And the northbound M6 in Lancashire got a lane blocked and slow traffic for a broken down vehicle just after junction 32 for the Broughton interchange. I'm Charlie Power.
1: Turn on, tune in, speak out. A double dose of reality across the UK, the home of common sense. This is Talk.
0: Good morning. Sorry, 11:50 is the time. I'm Julia Hartley Brewer. Let's talk about the latest. Oh, the mad culture war, shall we? It's never a day without it. Let's talk to senior fellow at the New Culture Forum, Rafe Haydel-Mankiw, who joins us. A very good morning to you, Rafe.
26: Good morning, Julia.
0: I always think, I love talking to you. You talk so much sense, but I always think you're one of my many guests I have on. I think, oh, if we're talking to Rafe, it means there's madness out there again, and that's what we're trying to put to bed. Let's talk, first of all, about, yet again, more demands from Caribbean nations over to gain reparations. Two stories there. One is they're actually looking, Caribbean nations, to actually take legal action to sue for reparations, but also Caribbean countries preparing to teach their children to be activists so they can claim reparations from Britain for generations. The PM of Barbados, Mia Mottley, hosted a conference over the past week to discuss strategies for obtaining compensation for slavery, and it's part of their action plan. They're never going to give up this grift, are they?
6: No, but why would they? Because they can smell blood in the water. They see in London a government that they think is sympathetic with them, and that puts far-left ideology ahead of Britain's national interest. They look at how the Labour Party have dealt with the Chagos Islands. Yeah. That's why they want to take legal action. The International Court said Britain must do this with the Chagos Islands, and we have taken the knee to that. And that's why they're embarking on this. Also understand what's happening here. China is also behind a lot of this. So this is happening in Barbados. They're one of the main drivers of activism, getting the kids to become activists. China is one of the biggest investors in Barbados. It's the biggest investor in Jamaica. And we believe that it was the Chinese who were trying to force Barbados to abolish the monarchy, which they did.
0: Yeah. And of course, I mean, they're entitled to do all of this and everything, but it's just very strange. They never seem to be asking any of the African nations whose kings sold their antecedents to the Europeans to pay that compensation, because they were making an absolute fortune as well.
6: Yes, there were more Africans held in bondage by other Africans as well. So their Africans were enslaved themselves.
0: Not bothered about them, funnily enough.
6: Then went across the, thousands of Africans were sacrificed in human rituals in West Africa, in the Kingdom of Dahomey and Benin every year. The Asantene of the Ashanti people, he's the king of the Ashanti. He was one of the world's biggest slave owners, his dynasty. No one's gone to him to ask for reparations. No. He has the world's largest gold collection of crown jewels in the world. Rank hypocrisy. A point I like to make is actually the Caribbean peoples have already had their reparations. They're not indigenous to the Caribbean, but they are now the sovereign holders of those islands. That's not a bad deal.
0: No, I mean, I have to say, I mean, slavery, no doubt at all. Obviously, you have to say, because it's true, slavery was an absolute abomination, as it was in every culture, in every empire that did it. But if you're going to be the descendant of slavery, somebody who's not suffered it themselves, all their great parents, great-great-great-grandparents, I would say you're better off living in the Caribbean or America than you are from in many of these West African nations from where your antecedents were rounded up and sold, because life is probably a darn sight better. Let's also talk about other people who've come to Britain through their own choice. The migrant population include the likes of the family of Rishi Sunak, our former Prime Minister, our first non-white Prime Minister. He has written a very interesting piece in the Sunday papers about, well, the headline is Britishness must not be turned into a DNA test. And this is where this whole conversation for the ethno-nationalists, we've had a couple of on our show, who then subsequently won't come back for a proper longer conversation. Funny that, isn't it? Who seem to think that everything a part of our identity comes down to being white. Now, there's a big difference between being British, being a British citizen, and being English, and also being of English ancestry, being Anglo-Saxon, i.e. white. And these things are all different things. I think it's possible to have a sensible, nuanced, accurate conversation about this without at any point, turning into Hitler. But Rishi Sunak is among those many who say, you know, this is getting to be a bit of a worry, and that he was head boy at Winchester, raised in this country, born in this country. He considers himself British, but been quite a lot of pushback on this, hasn't there?
6: Yes, it's a very different thing to discussing whether you're English or not. I happen to think that there is an English ethnic identity. I mean, yes. I descend from William the Conqueror and King Harold, but I wouldn't call myself English. My last English ancestors were about 400 or 500 years ago. But I'm culturally English. Rishi Sunak are culturally English. Yeah. If England ever separated from the UK, we'd have an English passport. But there is an English ethnic identity, and we mustn't, of course, disavow that. But being British is very different. And I'm very worried about the increasing racialization of this country.
0: Yeah.
6: We've got white nationalist movements. We've got Black Lives Matter activists who are equally racist. We've got the Muslims who are racist as well, the anti-Semitism rising as well. But how did we get to this stage? Because Britain was, it still is, we're the world's third least racist country. And we had arrived at a wonderful point in the 1990s, early 2000s, where we were a colour-blind society. Yeah. The most ethnically diverse cabinet. We got, you know, Rishi Sunak. We were in such a wonderful place. It was the left and it was the Tory party that have created the current situation we have by flooding this country with millions of people from culturally incompatible lands who have brought their ways and their habits here, which obviously rubs people up the wrong way. And then, of course, we've had the war on British history, telling people that their culture is somehow bad and evil, rooted in slavery.
0: Or just nothing. Doesn't exist.
6: And that, of course, there's white privilege and all of this nonsense. So they have created the unfortunate situation in which we find ourselves.
0: But it's an interesting thing that we've got Rishi Sunak, who's, you know, famous, you know, he talked about being, you know, British Indian and talked about his Indian heritage. Of course, his wife, you know, kept non-dom status, didn't she? An Indian, despite having children at school in England and born in England. And obviously he's a Hindu, and he would know secret of this. Why would he? And yet are people pointing out to him, and I think a very fair point, that, yeah, great that you can celebrate having those different identities, but for some reason we're constantly told that, you know, the English identity, that is something that's not to be celebrated and is to be criticised, and that's it. We can't have it both ways. We can't have people saying, yo, Notting Hill Carnival, we're celebrating, you know, British Caribbean culture, but you're not allowed to celebrate other aspects of just, you know, Anglo-Saxon culture. And it always comes down to, oh, well, it was just, is it about being white? That's what it always comes down to, that conversation.
6: Yeah, you're right. And as I've said on this channel many times, you know, we live in an era of identity politics. Everybody's encouraged to celebrate their identity, no matter how niche it is. And even when the Scots and the Welsh wave their flags, it's called progressive nationalism. Yeah. When the English do it, it's racist. It's almost as, you know, the English created the modern world. No country has had a bigger impact on the world, and yet the English are the one group who aren't allowed to celebrate who they are. And it's as if Drake's drum has sounded now, and the English people say, look, there's nobody else standing up for us. Yeah. So we have to do it ourselves.
0: Absolutely.
6: That's why you have raised the colours.
0: Absolutely. I couldn't agree with you more. Let's also just get to one other mad culture war issue. Lib Dem conference is ongoing right now. And of course, this has happened. We've got a Lib Dem motion. The party's going to vote on a proposal to scrap new guidelines banning transgender women, i.e. men, from female toilets and changing rooms. It's an emergency motion selected by Lib Dem members, and it will force the party to take a firm stance on whether trans women are women, which of course they're not. Of course, we had Ed Davey, the leader, on the radio today, basically saying, look, it was the guidance, the Supreme Court ruling and the guidance being put out since is very confusing. I mean, of course, there's nothing confusing about it at all. Sex is based on biology, end of the matter. Trans women are men, not women. In, that's the giveaway, the trans bit, and the single sex toilets and changing rooms are for one sex only. Why do the Lib Dems find this so confusing?
6: Yeah, well, I think most Lib Dems don't. I think you've got that core element of activists there, and I'm sure everybody in the Lib Dems are holding their head. You know, we've just had, you know, talk about if Reform and the Tories did a pre-election coalition, that an entire wing of the Wets or the Tories would go over to the Lib Dems. Well, I would say to them, look what sort of party you might be joining, why they're still having these gender debates, which we all thought were settled, if you're a person of common sense. Yeah. We've had the Supreme Court rule on this very subject. And the Lib Dems always like to say that they are the party of the rule of law. Look at these mad Brexiteers wanting to do away with the ECHR. They won't agree to the Supreme Court.
0: No,
6: when
0: the
6: they
0: Supreme
6: don't
0: Court,
6: like
0: though, rule of law. No, not that law. Rafe Hadel-Mankiw, thank you so much. Always talking so much. I know Claire Pearce was desperate to get in. I promise I'll bring you in on all of that after the top of the hour. We're also going to be talking to the economist Liam Halligan and plenty more top guests as well. This is Talk.
7: 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News. 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On the hour. Headlines.
8: Airlines are demanding urgent action after disruption following a second air traffic control issue in less than 2 weeks. Flights were cancelled earlier and many more are still delayed in Scotland, Northern Ireland and Northern England. The National Air Traffic Services says the issue was unrelated to a software fault earlier this month and that it's now been fixed. Ryanair has repeated its call for NATS Chief Executive Martin Rolfe to resign. More than half of Labour MPs have more disability benefit claimants in their constituency than the size of their electoral majority. Of Labour's 366 seats in England and Wales, 212 have a larger number of constituents claiming personal independence payments than their majorities. That could make Labour MPs reluctant to agree to proposed disability benefit reform. Scarlett Maguire is the director of polling company Merlin Strategy.
9: You can't help but think that was part of the reason why they didn't vote for it when it was last on the table, when Keir Starmer and Rachel Reeves were Prime Minister and Chancellor. And I think, if anything, what we're looking at is a situation where they're only going to become less likely to vote for it. And you're right, articles like we've had this morning, I think, won't help that.
8: The victims' minister says specialist courtrooms just for rape and sexual offences will make a huge difference. They're due to be set up in the next 2 years in England and Wales. Victims have spoken about having to wait up to 1,000 days for their cases to be heard. Alex Davies-Jones is hoping the changes will make a big difference to those affected.
10: It's about ensuring that we have those special measures available, that there could potentially be a separate entrance and exit for victims and defendants so that they don't have to bump into each other on the day of the trial, and that we are ensuring that victims have access to special measures, because currently it can be really patchy as to whether or not they get them.
8: And people have been urged to join the NHS organ donor register after a sharp dip in the number of those signing up. Health leaders say urgent action is needed to help 8,700 people on the waiting list. That's the latest. I'm Hugo Chambray.
12: Talk. News. Update. Across the UK. On DAB+. On your smart speaker. On your smart TV. The home of common sense. This is Talk. Your antidote to idiocy. Julia Hartley Brewer's Talk Nation.
0: Very good afternoon to you. This is Talk, the home of common sense, with me, Julia Hartley Brewer. It's 2 minutes past midday. Thank you for joining me, whether you're listening on DAB Plus Radio or watching on YouTube. If you have missed anything from the show, frankly, going to have words. My YouTube page is the Julia Hartley Brewer Show. You find whatever you want on there. Hit subscribe. You never have to miss a thing. Coming up in this hour, we are going to be talking about, is Andy Burden plotting an early general election? Is it all so we can get a mandate to raise taxes? Can someone please point to me another political party, certainly a government, that we're going to give up our massive majority and so we can get a mandate so we can raise taxes, and people actually voting for them? I'd love to hear your thoughts on that. Plus, we're going to be talking about Andy Burden meeting with Donald Trump tomorrow at the United Nations. He's also hailed a deal between Denmark and the US, they say, to strengthen security in the Arctic. Basically, they've resolved their battles over Greenland. The US are going to keep their military bases, which they, by the way, will be allowed to do anyway. But they're not going to claim that they own Greenland. So that relaxes that. Also going to be talking about, I cannot believe this is such an ongoing issue, Ed Sheeran apologising on Saturday night to his fans over the uproar of this Macklemore nonsense. Calling the situation in Gaza unjustifiable, also being one of the few artists to mention October the 7th and the Nova Music Festival slaughters. But that was his first concert since the rapper was dropped from his tour after his Free Palestine ranting. But Ed Sheeran's faced a massive backlash. Of course he has, because you never apologise to the left, because it'll never be good enough, saying that he's turned himself into the victim. We'll talk about all of that, and I'd love to hear your thoughts on all of that as well. To give us a call. Particularly, I also want to hear your calls about this absurd stat that 1 in 6 universal credit payments last year went to households with at least one foreign national in, costing taxpayers a whopping 12 billion quid. Don't worry, we're spending plenty more on British citizens, and likely many of these households there will be a British national living in that house as well. But what the hell is that household not able to pay their bills without needing universal credit for? If all these migrants who've been coming to this country, a lot of these will be EU migrants with a leave to stay, why settled status? Why are they here if they're not actually net contributors? Because if you're needing universal credit, you are a drain on our economy, not a contributor. I want to hear your thoughts on that. Call us on 0344 499 1000. Text the word talk in your message to 87222. Get in touch with us on X at Talk TV. Calls are charged at the national rate, and text costs one standard network rate message. So I'd like to say Claire Pearsall is still with me, former Conservative government advisor. We're going to be talking to economist Liam Halligan in just a couple of moments. But first, Claire, I want to give you a chance to come back in on, first of all, Rishi Sunak.
14: Yeah.
0: Conversation we had with Rafe Haydel-Mankiw earlier. It's a really interesting article, really interesting tweets he put out yesterday about the notion of Britishness. And I completely understand. If you've been raised, if you're born in this country, and you know, you've been head boy at Winchester School, for goodness sake, you know, you're as British as you. I mean, he's probably more English. I've got a few friends, an Indian couple, and also a Nigerian friend, and they've all went to British boarding schools. They are so, we always joke with them, my husband's from Stoke, you're more British than him. They're so, I mean, they are, you know, English, they're English, they're that.
14: Yeah.
0: But of course, ethnically, they're not. They still have an identity in Nigeria and with India. And they've got the same issue with Rishi Sunak. He's British, you could be, but and he's born in England, but a lot of people would say, well, you're not English.
14: And I think that's...
0: You're Indian.
14: Yeah, I actually really liked his piece. I thought it was very nuanced and gave an honest assessment of what he believes to be the issue. So he is probably more British than I am. I wasn't born here. Mm. He was. So, you know, where are we going to draw the line?
0: Except if I went to live in Japan and my daughter was born in Japan, would I think she was Japanese? She might have a Japanese passport, maybe, if I chose to become a citizen. But would she be Japanese?
14: But this is the problem that we're facing.
0: No, most people would say no.
14: But this problem that we're facing is that the conversation has now become so divided as to who is a proper, in inverted commas, British person, English person, or whatever. And this kind of ethno-nationalist debate comes in, and it becomes really nasty.
0: You're not white, you're not English.
14: Absolutely. Yeah. And it isn't as simple as that.
0: It absolutely isn't as simple as that. And I'm half Irish, but I think of myself as British rather than English, I suppose. But then, and just also the trans issue raised at Dib Dem conference, big issue. The Greens as well. I mean, Labour haven't come to grips with this at all. They're all 3 minutes ago saying that trans women are women, and some women have penises. Apparently, Ed Davies, utterly perplexed. I'd be a bit worried if I was Lady Davy. If I was married to a man who genuinely said he doesn't think he can tell the difference between men and women, and that men can become women and women become men, I would be going, we need to have a conversation, and it's going to involve our divorce lawyer.
14: Yes. Now, bear in mind, I have this with my husband frequently. We're on different sides of this debate.
0: He seems normal, and yet he is underlying woke.
14: Exactly. And I need to sort of beat that out of him, metaphorically, before
0: both ways. I'm encouraging...
14: But the Liberal Democrats are doing what Liberal Democrats do, and they don't really understand that the rest of us have moved on. We know what a man is, we know what a woman is, and we know what they're not.
0: Yeah. I mean, I'm sad. I mostly think the Liberal Democrats spend their time not being liberal and not being Democrats. But there we are. Let's go to my next guest. I wonder what he has to say on any of this. Liam Halligan, he's an economist. He's the brand new in the job this month, of the Centre for Policy Studies. And he's also author of the Substack, When the Facts Change. A very good morning, not good afternoon to you.
15: Great to be with you, Julia.
0: How's the new job going?
15: Well, the CPS is... one of the most influential think tanks in Britain. It's got an illustrious history. It's been around since the mid-1970s. The ideas it espoused, I think, saved Britain back then, and we need the same ideas again to save Britain all over again. So
0: there we are,
15: job's
0: then.
15: Job's going well.
0: There we are, then. I'd love to, if we get time at the end, to ask your thoughts on the culture war issues. But I want to talk to you about what I asked you to come on about, really, specifically. We're told again and again and again, every man and his dog are saying Andy Burnham, and the received wisdom in Westminster is that Andy Burnham is looking at having an early election May next year, well before, in the middle of 29, which is when an election has to be held, because he wants to get his own mandate, including, bizarrely, a mandate to raise taxes on working people, which is one of the things that is in that manifesto that Keir Starmer won on in 2024. First of all, do you think he is going to go for an early general election? And secondly, as an economist, as a political writer of many years, has there ever been anyone who's been elected saying, I'd like to raise your taxes, vote for me?
15: I don't think he's going to go for a general election. Andy Burnham was around... when Gordon Brown was Prime Minister, you remember, between 2008 and 2010, and Gordon Brown almost went for an early election, didn't he? And then he bottled it, just as Jim Callaghan bottled it when he should have had an election in the autumn of 1978, going all the way back to then. So, no, I don't think he will be. We're obviously in a position where the tax burden is at a post-war high and getting higher. We're at 38% of GDP. It was roughly 34% of GDP during the Blair years. And we're heading for over 40% of GDP, according to the International Monetary Fund. That's a big reason why, Julia, the economy feels so sluggish.
0: Yeah.
15: And we're at the point now, I think, when if you raise headline taxes much more, you're going to slow down the economy so much, you're going to drive us into a recession, and so you're going to end up with less tax revenue.
0: That doesn't include just, you know, the billionaires leaving. That's just people are often in their highest earning years, perhaps in their 50s, going, what's the point? What's the point of working the extra hours if
15: it's
0: I keep so little
15: that.
0: Of it?
15: It's also businesses, because a lot of the extra tax burden will fall on businesses, saying, you know what? we're not going to build that extra factory. We're not going to create those extra jobs. It's too expensive to employ people with the big national insurance rises, with massively above inflation increases in the minimum wage, with the ridiculous increasing in the minimum wage for young people where it is for experienced workers. So why would you employ any young people? That's why we've got...
0: There was a reason why it was a younger wage.
15: Levels of youth unemployment. Yep. We've got youth unemployment up where it was back in the day in Greece, Italy and Spain, traditionally much higher youth unemployment. So this is the problem. If you keep raising taxes, not just on people, but particularly on businesses, you're going to end up with less tax revenue. I actually think that is where the British economy is now.
0: Yeah, I mean, indeed, a lot of people are saying that. We had the boss of INEOS, Sir Jim Ratcliffe. He's always described in Hill as tax exile, Sir Jim Ratcliffe. This is a man who worked for decades building up massive businesses in this country, employing thousands of people, paying a fortune in corporation tax, fortune in his own personal income tax, who in his retiring years has decided to move abroad to Monaco. I say fair play to him. And I always find it funny, these people on the left who think that anyone and everyone from everywhere in the world can come and live here, and that's their choice to improve their lives. But they condemn a Brit who decides to go and do the same. He's made more than enough contribution financially and otherwise to our country, I would say. But he said that, you know, a lot of people are leaving Britain, don't believe in Britain because it's on the slide. He got criticised by the Women's and Equalities Minister, recently demoted Bridget Phillipson, saying, well, you know, he's a tax exile, he can't comment. But the reason he is probably a tax exile is because of these sorts of policies.
15: And a lot of people who have international lifestyles because they run international businesses because they're damn good at business, they pay huge amounts of tax in the UK. Look at Mark Rockus, who just left.
0: Yeah.
15: You know, when you're a sort of sixth former or maybe, you know, a thick undergraduate, it's maybe OK to say good riddance when very wealthy people leave the UK.
0: And with their 350 million quid in tax. Yeah.
15: Yeah, but when you're, you know, a fully fledged adult and standing for election, it really is very thick indeed to, in some kind of bitter, twisted way, cheer when very wealthy business people who invest tens of millions, hundreds of millions of pounds in the UK and create thousands of jobs and create personally, as you say, hundreds of millions of pounds worth of government revenue in their own personal taxation, even though that they may live between different countries because they have business interests in different countries. It really is mad to implement policies that push these people overseas, that make them feel as if they have no choice, because if one of these people leaves, you need literally 20, 30, 40,000 ordinary taxpayers in order to make up the tax revenue. So those people need to be employed. And I do think we're at the point now where we're in a kind of post-New Labour Party. You and I were young political reporters. We watched New Labour.
0: We were young once.
15: Emerge. New Labour didn't completely mess up the economy. They increased the tax burden a lot. They did some pretty rough things to the British Constitution, unwritten as it is. They started off the long march of the left through our institutions. But, you know, Blair didn't destroy the economy. We're now with a Labour Party, unfortunately, that looks hell-bent on driving the British economy over a cliff for purely ideological reasons. I think there are plenty of Labour backbenchers now. They know they're only going to survive one term.
0: Yeah.
15: They want their ideological purity. If Andy Burnham comes to them in an emergency situation, which I think we will soon be facing, I say that with regret, and says, look, we need to rein in spending. We need to put controls on welfare because international creditors won't lend us any money, then I think there are plenty of Labour politicians that will just give the markets the middle finger.
0: Yeah.
15: And literally no confidence their own prime minister.
0: Yeah.
15: I genuinely think there's more chance of an early election because there's some kind of mad spasm from the Labour left ousting a prime minister who's under massive pressure from international markets than there is from Burnham himself having the guts to go early.
0: Yeah, well, then we end up with Prime Minister Ed Miliband, which I think is his cunning plot at the moment. I worry that you are very right on this. And one of the reasons why MPs are not going to do what is necessary, again, we've talked about, you know, basically giving the finger effectively also, not just to the bond markets.
15: It's a technical term.
0: No,
15: Julia.
0: It is a technical term. But
15: by leading economists around the world.
0: Exactly. No, but giving the finger also to the rich, to the wealth creators, and saying, we don't care if you leave the country. Well, you will when there's no money. money coming in, exactly. but also at the same time looking at the other end. So not only are we basically selling to people who create wealth and want to come here, we don't care or value you, we're also saying to the people at the bottom end of the pile economically, carry on as you were. Now, I think this is absolutely extraordinary. Not only have we got migrant households receiving £12 billion in universal credit in the last year, it's gone up massively in the last few years, and that'll be any household that's got at least one adult who was born abroad. Now, a lot of those will be European Union people who've been given, settled status. There'll be those who've got indefinite leave to remain, people who've applied for that. Again, they may have arrived here legally working. After 5 years, they can apply for that, even if they're on low incomes. And then, of course, what a surprise, now I can claim universal credit to top up my income, even if I carry on working. I've also got refugees. Huge sums of money going in there. Huge sums of money going out in PIP as well. There's massive expectation of personal dependence payments for disability and sickness and low-level mental health issues being expected to balloon, to even possibly double by 2030, which is only a few years away. But what a surprise. Of Labour's 366 seats in England and Wales, more than half, 212 of them, more than half, have a higher number of constituents claiming PIP than they have in terms of the size of their constituents, so size of their electoral majority. So what are the odds that a whole bunch of Labour MPs are going to vote to cut the entitlement to this, that's what we're talking about, cutting the entitlement for people who don't need it to this benefit that should be people who really need

0: I'm not saying the Labour Party can't create a government that can responsibly manage the economy or manage the economy so it doesn't end up in a crisis. But I don't think that's the way the Labour Party was going under Keir Starmer, and it's certainly not the way it's going under Tony Blair. They seem to be returning to the old 1970s tax spend, a huge state that totally engulfs the private sector. And it's not just old curmudgeons like us, Julia, who can see this. Young people know that this is happening.
1: Yeah.
0: They're looking at people on state handouts. They're thinking, God, I'm paying so much in tax when they start entering the world of work, on top of their student loan, on top of massive rents, because nobody wants to build any houses. And that's why we need to return to these small state dynamic free market ideas, the kind of ideas that have been developed here at the CPS.
1: Wait, but those are somehow viewed by the left as sort of immoral, but there's nothing moral about forcing people who've got, you know, who can't afford to get on the housing ladder themselves or can't afford to have a second child or even start a family because they're working hard and paying so much tax to fund people who are not working and not contributing or to leave those people on the slack heap of life. I mean, that is literally like someone's life is wasted if they're not working.
0: Right. And there's nothing moral at all. There's nothing progressive or kind about driving the British economy over a cliff, causing a huge spike in government borrowing costs, a huge spike in inflation, a massive crunch down in investment, a massive increase in the rate of unemployment, a recession. And that's what happens when you keep spending beyond your means. And financial markets are flashing red. Yeah. People like me have been going on about, you know, high gilt yields, whatever that means. All it means is that we're paying far more to borrow than any other major economy in
1: the world.
0: And
1: why is that? I mean, we've never defaulted on our debt. It's not like we're sort of some sort of basket case, South American country where we've just defaulted on our debt. Why do the bond markets think that we are such a questionable country to lend money to, i.e. to buy our gilts? Why do they insist on having such a high interest rate, which, as you say, we end up paying for as taxpayers?
0: We should say a gilt is just another name for a government bond, a loan by international creditors, domestic creditors, pension funds to the government. Yeah. It's called gilt because back in the day, the British government's bonds were literally gilt-edged in gold because they were seen as good as gold because Britain, as you say, had such a great reputation.
1: Yeah. Not anymore.
0: But we were insolvent in the mid-1970s. Yeah. We did go cap in hand for a bailout to the International Monetary Fund under Jim Callaghan and Dennis Healey's Labour government. We are in a situation now where our political and media class as a whole, our media class as well, simply can't countenance the idea of spending controls. You know, talk about spending controls on the BBC and you're dubbed evil. Yet there's a silent majority of people out there who understand that we need to rein in spending, who are getting sick and tired of welfare bills being so high. So there is a sense that our political and media class just want ever more spending. That worries the markets. But what also worries the markets, Julia, if you're lending the British government 100 quid for 10 years, right, and you're going to get 100 quid back in 10 years, that's what a bond is, it really matters what the rate of inflation is going to be, right? Because that erodes the value of your money that you're lending. And British inflation has been for 22 of the last 23 months above the 2% target. And yet still we've got a Bank of England, as I said in my Sunday Telegraph column at the weekend, that's being far too timid about bearing down on inflation. Yeah. Why is that? Because the Bank of England, the problem isn't that it's independent. The problem is that it isn't independent enough. The policymakers on the Monetary Policy Committee, they're all appointed by the Treasury, and the Treasury is a political organisation, and they don't want those interest rate rises that will be painful, but that we need to bear down on inflation.
1: Yeah, well, and inflation is the worst kind of economic change because it impacts everybody.
0: Investment decision, every shopper. Yeah. Every aspect of the economy. It also, at this point, Julia, inflation and projected future inflation drives up the cost of government borrowing. That is the real reason, the main reason we're spending so much. And, you know, we're now spending 120 billion quid a year on just the debt interest payments. That's, you know, thousands of nurses.

0: doctors, schools, hospitals that we could be spending that money on. We're
1: We're
0: spending
1: not.
0: more, Julia, on debt interest than we spend on education. We're spending twice as much on debt interest as we spend on defence.
1: Yeah, there you are. Yeah.
0: Where is the morality in that?
1: Right. One final question, because now we're all miserable and everyone wants to go and put their, you know, their heads in an oven. Don't think you can do that anymore. Give us one bit of good news economically. Is there any? Please.
0: The one bit of good news economically is that we still have brilliant people in this country. We still have an army of small and medium-sized enterprises.
1: Entrepreneurs.
0: That innovate,
1: yeah.
0: that employ people, that get up every day and try and not just make a living for themselves, but make a living for their employees,
1: right.
0: their community,
1: Thank
0: and
1: God
0: for
1: you
0: their
1: cheered
0: country.
1: us up.
0: And they are doing... But they are doing well, our small businesses, to the extent that they do well, they're doing well despite government policy rather than because of it. The British public know, it's full, we're full of energetic, entrepreneurial people.
1: Yeah.
0: We are still the UK. We can still be a world-class economy, but the government has to get out of the way.
1: Oh, thank God we've ended up on a positive note. But again, we need our politicians to wake up and voters to wake up to just how bad things are. Liam Halligan, thank you so much for joining us. Director of the Centre for Policy Studies, also author of the Substack, When the Facts Change. I mean, Claire, you know, we covered a lot of ground. What I love about Liam is he can actually explain, let's face it, very complicated economic issues in a simple way. And I understand he had to explain bond markets to one Andy Burnham, who didn't really understand. No, I'm not joking. They're old muckers. But this is the thing. We are in a situation that the politicians are certainly on the left, absolutely not facing up to this reality. They've never run a business. They have no understanding of you know, they thought that putting up national insurance was going to make no difference to the number of jobs and wages. I mean, anyone who's done basic maths would understand that.
2: Well, you'd think, wouldn't you? And that's where Liam is really good at explaining it to the, you know, to the audience so that they understand. I mean, he's explained an awful lot to me because I'm a bit of a dunce when it comes to economics. Mm. But the tax and spend, going back to the sort of the tax and spend of the 1970s Labour government, you can see it happening in sort of slow motion at the moment. And it's so disturbing that this government hasn't understood that it didn't work then. It is so unlikely to work now. And if you make one change within the employment sector, as you say, with the employers' NI contributions, the ripples are enormous and it's going to take a long time to recover from it. And they sort of shake their heads and go, but you're wrong, you're not listening. And you think, oh,
1: I mean,
2: sorry.
1: We are in Alice in Wonderland, you know, up is down territory, aren't we? 12:26 is the time. Love to hear your thoughts. Hope you're cheering. We do honesty on this show. I think you need to face up to fact. But this is literally like getting someone to face who's got a load of debts.
2: Yes.
1: So it's just like working at Citizens Advice, you know, and someone brings up, right, at some point, pretending that those letters with urgent, you know, must pay now in red written all over them, just letting them pile up in the corner is not going to solve your problems. At some point, you're going to have to face up to it all. Yeah. We need politicians willing to face up to it all. And if they don't deal with it, the house is going to be taken. It's that simple. I'd love to hear your thoughts. 0344-499-1000 is the number to get in touch, particularly on the issue of these universal credit payments. 1 in 6 payments last year went to households with foreign nationals in, costing taxpayers 12 billion quid, which is weird because we were told that having mass immigration, all these legal migrants working here, was the solution to all of our economic woes. Hasn't worked out that way yet, has it, though? That's coming up next. This is Talk.
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12: One lane closed on the northbound M23. There's an obstruction on the road at junction 9 for Gatwick Airport. Ashford in Kent, the A28 Canterbury Road, that's blocked in both directions. Looking slow there, there's an accident between Bybrook Road and Magazine Road. Eastbound M62, Greater Manchester, there's a lane blocked on the slip road from the services because of a vehicle fire at Birch Services. Congestion back to Simister Island. And northbound M6, got a lane blocked and slow traffic for a broken down vehicle just after junction 32. I'm Charlie Bell.
3: 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Your National Disputation Verification Station. The home of common sense. This is Talk.
2: Good afternoon. Welcome back. 12:30 is the time. Let's get straight to your calls. 0344-499-1000 is the number to get in touch. Paul has done that. He's in Southampton. Hi, Paul. What do you want to say?
13: Hello, Julia. Yes, these Europeans getting our money again. When were they going? Are they going to be stopped from dipping their fingers into our wallets?
2: Well, under the current law, they're not. I mean, and bearing in mind, Brits that were settled in the EU when we Brexited were also entitled to claim benefits from those in those countries. It's just there's a damn sight more of the EU people here than there are Brits living in the rest of Europe.
13: Exactly. One in 27 is quite diluted. 27 into one is absolutely ridiculous.
2: Yeah.
13: But, I mean, when this whole Schengen-style idea came out, was part of the actual agreement that when you took advantage of going to other people's countries, you were not allowed or supposed to be frowned upon being a burden to the welfare state?
2: You'd think that, wouldn't you? I mean, we were never part of the Schengen deal, but, but it seems to be very basic. I mean, we did have a lot of people, like Eastern Europeans who came over, worked, you know, Europeans and Polish, very cheap, have now actually gone back to their countries because they've now got booming economies, but were also sending money home throughout that. They weren't spending the money here.
13: Exactly. I mean, I'm an HGV driver, and when this lot were allowed to come over, my industry and drivers like myself, our wages stagnated because everybody wanted these foreign drivers because they worked for peanuts.
2: Yep.
13: Then the vote came and they've all gone, and my industry now is still struggling to actually get back to where it should be.
2: Yeah, and again, it's fascinating that the unions kind of like defend all this. They're very, very pro mass immigration, and yet that's what's massively undercut many, you know, wages, particularly working class wages. Paul, thank you for that. Let's go to Steve, who's in Scunthorpe. Hi, Steve. What do you want to say?
14: Hello. Just before I get onto my point, did you sort that out with Alex about who is the Empress?
2: I mean, come on. I never get to see her. By definition, we're always on different days at different times. I'm pulling Emperor status. Anyway, Steve, did you want to say, my darling?
14: I was just going to say, because sex doesn't matter, if you could be Emperor and she could be Empress.
2: Yeah, exactly. I will identify. Look, okay. I've only got a minute left. Come on, Steve, what do you want to tell us?
14: You were talking about universal credit for people and there's no benefits to the country. Now, yes and no. If the money that was given in universal credit was spent in this country, there could be, because there'd be taxes and it goes in. But so many people I know send money abroad that's given by the tax, you know.
2: Helping family. But here's the thing. If you're on universal credit, you ain't paying much tax, if any.
14: No, but But you're getting universal credit, but if you're sending money overseas, yeah. the universal credit you're getting is not circulating back into the UK.
1: Yeah, true.
14: Economy.
1: But even if they were spending every single penny here, it's still irrelevant because they're still not a net economic contributor to the country. Steve, I'm going to leave it there. Thank you very much indeed. Up next, we're going to be talking to Lord Dannett, the former head of the British Army. When does a day go by when we don't have yet another big discussion about why Britain needs to spend more on our defences to halt that threat from Russia? Oh, yeah, and what the latest is on Greenland as well. This is Talk.
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1: A very good afternoon. Welcome back to the show. 12:36 is the time. Barely a week goes by when we're not talking about defence on this show. Why? Because it's so important. And we know the Prime Minister and the Chancellor are facing a lot of pressures on them over spending on many different things. But given a choice between spending some more money on some lazy 18-year-olds claiming they've got anxiety, or, I don't know, actually buying some missiles, some ships and employing some soldiers who can defend us against a growing threat from Russia, I know which I would be going for. We're still not sure what's going to happen, and that it certainly isn't going to be announced in the budget next month. We're waiting probably for a spending review next year. Even so, as we're hearing all weekend, more and more stories coming out from more and more countries in Europe about the growing, basically, sort of grey warfare we are in with Russia. Let's talk about all of this and plenty more with Lord Dannett. Richard Dannett is a former head of the British Army and joins us once again. Good afternoon to you, Lord Dannett.
19: Good afternoon, Julia. Good to join you again.
1: Well, thank you so much for joining us. I mean, there's no doubt at all, you know, the chorus of demands from anyone who's paying attention is coming, whether it's ex-military chiefs, ex-defence secretaries, whether it's Kemi Badenoch, leader of the Tories, the reform leaders, others, basically, and many backbenchers from many different parties saying you need to spend more on defence, you need to hit your target of 3% by 2030 and 3.5% of GDP by 2035. We are nowhere close to that. No sign of that are coming. And yet we're hearing more and more about the threat from Russia. What are we hearing from our fellow NATO allies within Europe about what Russia is doing?
19: Well, we're hearing a lot from very many different directions. And of course, we're hearing most from those countries, of course, Ukraine, but those countries that actually have a common border with Russia. They are closest to the threat and therefore they are amongst the most concerned, particularly the Baltic states and, of course, Poland, obvious countries, Sweden and Finland, Also, in particular, the most recent ones to join NATO, because they're worried. So, frankly, it defies the sort of logic that we are not taking seriously the threat. We're not actually planning seriously to increase our defence funding. And if we're picking up the messages correctly about next month's budget, I'm not sure we're going to see much relief in there anyway. But there is a serious, but there's a major point here. If the government would just commit to increasing defence every year by 0.1% of GDP, that would mean between now and 2035, we would have grown our budget sensibly to that 3.5%. And of course, the important thing about that, if the Ministry of Defence programmers and planners know the extra money they're going to get year by year, they can let contracts to industry, to the big prime companies like BAE Systems and Babcock, but also to small and medium-sized enterprises who are very innovative and very good at producing the stuff that we need. And they can also access private capital as well.
1: Yeah.
19: So the government's got to get real. Andy Burnham's got to get real. And John Healey's got to remember that he resigned over the underfunding of defence. Yeah. And now he's Chancellor. He's got to put his money where his mouth was and where his feet were.
1: Well, I mean, where his, apparently his ethics were. I mean, it was quite extraordinary for him to have resigned and to say it was the Treasury that wouldn't give him the money, and now he's in the Treasury. Now, let's face it, we all thought when he took the Chancellor job, oh, well, there you are, then he'd have done a deal, but I'm spending 3% of GDP on defence. There's no sign of that at all coming, and we know there isn't much cash, but that's because the government is refusing to cut the things they need to cut to spend the money on the stuff that matters. But this is a fascinating thing. In terms of, you know, we've had drones appearing, in European airports. We've had, I mean, very strange events on the Latvian border with Russia. Of course, you know, the Baltic states, this little enclave in Europe, with, and we've got, you know, the Russian territory sort of in the middle. But basically closing that border at night. And allowing no sort of nighttime curfew and no access inside or outside of Latvia, you start thinking, is this the beginning of a sort of an incursion that could lead to another Ukraine war? There is real growing concern, and I would say alarm, from European leaders, particularly in the East, that Russia, Vladimir Putin particularly, is trying to sort of test the NATO alliance. Test whether the Donald Trump and the Americans are going to even give two hoots and do anything, and whether or not Western Europe is going to come to the aid of those countries. And I have to say, I no longer trust that we would. I think everyone's going to feel it's every man for themselves. We haven't got the budget. We've got a whole generation of politicians who are spineless, who've got no military background, don't understand these things, and that basically the NATO alliance is all but over.
19: Well,
1: is that too pessimistic?
19: It's on the pessimistic side, Julian. Let's face it. I think it's absolutely critical that countries that are member states of NATO do actively increase their defence budgets. Some of them already are, some are not, and we are amongst those who are not increasing it fast enough. It is absolutely critical in these difficult days with a resurgent and difficult Russia that NATO countries do stand together and we make NATO effective. Vladimir Putin, I said this so many times, scrape him to the core, you've got an unreconstructed KGB colonel who would love nothing more than to see the West splinter, to see NATO break up. We must not let that happen. And the way not to let that happen is for all member states to pull their weight. We have often been amongst the leaders of European members in NATO, and we've really got to stand up there. People look to the UK for leadership. And frankly, by saying rather weakly that we're not going to reach 3.5% till 2035 effectively is saying, by the way, we're kicking this problem into the long grass. We're kicking it down the track, and we're not going to bother. And that's not good enough.
1: No, well, especially as you're basically giving a signal to Vladimir Putin, there might be a window of opportunity for you because we're not ready for you until then. It is like saying to Hitler in 1938, we'll start looking at our security in 1945. Fill your boots.
19: Now, Julia, you pinched that line off me. I've been saying that for quite some time.
1: Yeah, exactly. It's just extraordinary.
19: And it isn't good enough. I mean, which is why, go back to what I said before, if they would commit in this budget to 0.1% of GDP increase year on year, then we've got a graduated up curve. The Ministry of Defence knows the money it's going to get. It can use its money sensibly, let contracts to industry, And we're on the right track.
1: Absolutely. Do you think this is going to be raised by Donald Trump when he meets, apparently got a one-on-one meeting with Andy Burnham, their first meeting of the American president and the British prime minister, at the UN General Assembly meeting in New York? Do you think he's going to raise this issue?
19: I certainly hope he does, and I suspect he probably will, because Donald Trump's done a lot of quite extraordinary things in the last few years. But the one thing that actually makes sense is saying to all the European leaders, come on, we the US are not going to bail out European security anymore to the extent that we have been. You've got to look after yourselves. And therefore, he needs to say that to Mr. Macron, to Chancellor Merz, and also to Prime Minister Burnham. And he's got to say it very clear tones. And frankly, I don't agree with it, but he was making some linkage a week or two ago between us and the Falklands and saying that the Americans won't support us over the Falklands if we don't increase defence spending. Well, I don't like that kind of leverage, but it's the sort of thing that Donald Trump might say and he might do. But actually, he's not wrong in saying, come on, Europeans, come on, Brits.
1: Absolutely.
19: You've got to put more money now into your defence. The logic is there. All the analysts say that Russia could mount quite a significant attack by the end of this decade. Let's get ready. Let's take the warning seriously. Yeah. Let's put the cash on the table and increase our defence capability to deter further.
1: Exactly. That is the point. The point is we hope not to have to use it. Well, it's interesting. At least we understand there's actually a deal now between Donald Trump and Denmark over the future of Greenland. It's going to remain Danish, but Americans are going to continue to use their military bases there, which they already were going to. Just finally, I want to ask you briefly about Iran. Strange thing to do briefly at the end of a conversation, a small matter of this massive big conflict, which is impacting the entire world's economy, and particularly the Western European world. Donald Trump, again, still saying he's in deciding mode, trying to decide what he's going to do, more negotiations. But we've had, you know, the Houthi rebels sort of basically making life very difficult in terms of transporting oil through the Red Sea. We've got no sign of this conflict going away and the pressures on the price of energy going away. How do you think this is going to move, if at all, in the next few weeks?
19: Well, it's a mess. It's a mess between the United States and Iran. It's a mess between the United States, Saudi Arabia, and the Houthis. And I think that some action's got to be taken. I think that Donald Trump, although he'd be reluctant to do it, I think needs to support the Saudis in taking further action against the Houthis to get that channel of oil reopened. And he's got to find a way of ending the war with Iran to get the Straits of Hormuz open. If he doesn't, many countries across the world are going to suffer. We will see it in this country. Interest rates will rise. Petrol prices will go up. The cost of living will become even more of a problem. So this issue needs gripping. He got into an unwise war too quickly. He's got to get out of it as quickly as he can now.
1: Lord Danner, always so good to talk to you. Former head of the British Army, thank you very much indeed for that. Claire Pearce, listening here. Former Conservative government advisor, because you know, you've been involved in a military family. Yeah. It's a very big part of your life and your family life. Lord Danner, I mean, you know, he's just another one of the many voices of, you know, experience and sanity who've been talking about this. And yet we just see no evidence that any of this is getting through to the likes of Andy Burnham, even with a chancellor who used to be defence secretary.
2: I think they all just look at it and go, well, it would be nice to do that, and reliance upon the fact that we haven't been at war. We haven't had direct impact of war on this country for some considerable period of time.
1: Well, for the majority of us, I mean, we've still got an awful lot of men and women suffering from of the Iraq and Afghanistan wars.
2: Absolutely.
1: And Falklands. But
2: absolutely. We've been involved in conflicts overseas. We haven't had any direct hit here. We've had terrorist attacks, but not an actual war attack. And I think, unfortunately, it's going to take that before the country wakes up and realises that we should have been spending this money a long time ago.
1: Focus minds. 12:47 is the time. Up next, we're going to be talking about Ed Sheeran apologising at one of his concerts in America after that big outcry over Macklemore and his support acts, basically chanting Free Palestine and giving everyone a lecture on Gaza as a support act, being dropped by the promoter, by the stadium owner, and then a big backlash against Ed Sheeran. He's now faced another backlash for his apology, which is why you never apologise to the left, Ed Sheeran. We'll talk about that up next. This is Talk.
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17: Reports say Greggs are doing something with Stilton and lawyers are involved. More news as we have it. Greggs, bag some joy.
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21: This queue's on the M1 southbound, though the earlier collisions cleared after Flitwick at junction 12. A lane closed on the M23 northbound up towards 9 at Gatwick Airport. Lane 104 is coned off there. And queues in Hampshire 2 and the westbound M27 towards Southampton Docks junction 3. A lane shut, a collision there. And the northbound M6 slow. There's a breakdown causing queues just after junction 32, the turn off of the M55 at the Broughton interchange. I'm Jules Buckley.
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1: This is Talk, the Home of Common Sense, with me, Julia Hartley-Brew. Final conversation before we head to the top of the hour. Ian Collins in at 1 o'clock, of course. And let's talk about Ed Sheeran. Poor man, just wanted to go on tour, his loop tour. He's got a backing band, he's got a load of support bands. One of them goes on stage, Macklemore. I'm a US rapper. Apparently it's Macklemore, not Macklemore. I don't know or care, to be honest with you. Could have lived with never knowing who this person was. And he did a good sort of 3 or 4 minute rant about Gaza and Free Palestine, the usual nonsense from the ignoramuses who think they're virtue signalling. Bit of an outcry about that, did it the second night. Bit of an outcry again. Basically, stadium owners went, yeah, we don't want hate speech at these concerts. So if you carry on with him, you drop him or you don't get to carry on with your concert. So he is dropped. All the other support acts then, including the backing band for Ed Sheeran, dropped out. He says he's actually had his friends and family, and he's actually learned who his real friends are, leaving it, holding him out to dry. He then went on stage on Saturday night in Philadelphia, and he spoke to his fans, and he issued an apology. A lot of it on autocue, very wise probably. And now it turns out that even his sorry wasn't good enough. Let's talk about this with special correspondent at the Daily Mail, David Patrikarakos, who's written about this today. A very good morning to you. Afternoon, apologies.
22: Afternoon, Julia.
1: I wrote my song column about this because I'm just like, can't we just go to a concert and have a good time? Ed Sheeran has got political views. He was a supporter of Jeremy Corbyn. He supported a concert for Ukraine. He has views, trans and gay rights. And he's entitled to have all of his views, and he's entitled to talk about them at his concert if he chooses. But the reality is, he has always separated his political views from his concerts. I've been to one of his concerts. There was no chit-chat about any political issue at all. And whether I agree with him or disagree with him or anything, it's irrelevant to me if I go to one of his concerts. However, his support act did do this. He's been in the middle of this massive outcry. He's probably, God knows, had death threats and goodness knows what. He issued this apology, but the apology wasn't good enough. Why not?
23: Well, because, Julia, you know and I know what Cicero knew, what Shakespeare knew. The mob is the mob, and the mob is never satisfied. So he was foolish to do it, unfortunately, and the poor guy's clearly terrified. He clearly doesn't understand the situation. Look, as you say, he does have political views, but he's not Bono. I mean, he's got other annoying things about him, but he's not Bono. So he has made the classic mistake. And also, it should be of apologising, trying to appease, what did it Churchill said? Appeasing it is you feed a crocodile hoping it'll eat you last. It never works. He should have stood by his guns. And you know what? It's horrible if your friends and family abandon you, but every so often you have a clear out of the old friend's cupboard and you know where you stand.
1: Well, exactly. I find it extraordinary that people have. And again, he's not... I don't agree with... I think he's completely wrong to have ever supported Jeremy Corbyn. But I don't, like, write him off because of it or anything. I mean, you know, people have their views and he's entitled to express them. But when people go to a concert, they've also got a right to... You know, they've not chosen to attend a political event. They just want to go for a night out. And I think we've got... People have made... The left are turning this into a big censorship, freedom of speech row. I don't remember them caring about freedom of speech and censorship when it was people on the left who were being condemned. And, you know, I mean, the guy from Mumford & Sons, for goodness sake, had to leave the band because he recommended a book that he'd read. I mean, this is the level of insanity that we've been seeing. Attempts to, you know, cancel J.K. Rowling because she understands basic biology. But the backlash is just quite extraordinary. So I'm just going to read people... you've got lives and jobs and busy lives and don't have time to spend their entire life campaigning on this nonsense. All he ever said in his previous statement was he just wants his concerts to be about the music and about unity. Music's about bringing people together. I feel the same way. Sport and music, why does it have to involve the politics? But he did say, my concerts have always been a safe space for everyone. I don't want to disappoint fans. I've never wanted to be an activist musician, but this has put me in the middle of an important and passionate argument about freedom of speech and the most complex political issue on the planet. He then talked about his own position on Israel and the Palestinians. Again, I think you have a right not to have to give an opinion. He said he didn't want to be a political commentator. He said he wanted his shows to be about unity, not division, about humanity, not politics. He says, but this is a humanitarian issue and I cannot hide how I feel about it anymore. What happened in Israel and at the Nova Music Festival on October the 7th was horrific and compounded centuries of Jewish pain. What is happening in Gaza is catastrophic and unjustifiable and disproportionate. He says, my heart has been broken by the scale of devastation and loss of civilians' lives, of children's lives, and the systemic injustice we've seen unfolding in the West Bank cannot be overlooked. Now, he's one of the very few artists to mention the Nova Music Festival and the slaughter there. I've been to that site. It is beyond human understanding how many young people were slaughtered there. It's absolutely horrific. But he mentioned both Israel and Gaza. What he said about Gaza, catastrophic, unjustifiable, disproportionate, I believe all those things to be untrue. But now he's being punished because he mentioned Israel as well. I mean, it's extraordinary. Yeah.
23: It is, but the point about what makes this interesting as opposed to merely frustrating is that this is modern life or public life in microcosm, right? What is playing out here? And many of the things you talk about, we talk about the need to ostracize. We talk about the need for purity tests. Nobody can pass purity tests. And look, Israel-Palestine, I've been looking at for decades. You know, it is a complex situation. But what we have now, and I'm not saying that anyone who criticizes Israel doesn't have a point. What I'm saying is what you see now is that this Palestinian cause has become a mix of a psychosis and a cult.
1: Yeah.
23: When you put those two things together, nobody is pure enough, nobody is good enough, nobody can grovel enough, and in the end, it doesn't do anything anyway. And this doesn't help Palestinians one bit.
1: No.
23: It's a completely narcissistic thing led by Western, generally middle-class white people. The whole thing is absurd, and it is deleterious to our public sphere and to freedom of speech and to social unity. It's a disaster from start to finish.
1: Yeah, and if you really do care about the Palestinian people, you should be calling for the ousting of Hamas.
23: Well, obviously, yes. Listen to what Palestinians say, you know, rather than, you know, sectarian MPs in Birmingham who should be worried about actually doing their jobs. Collecting the bins is the big cliche, but it's very true. And none of this, I interviewed a Birmingham, very proud Pakistani Muslim, but a real patriot. And he said, none of this helps Gaza anyway. It's all just ridiculous.
1: No,
23: the whole thing is ridiculous.
1: But the thing I picked up, and again, I think I disagree with Ed Sheeran on this. I think he's wrong. I think he's trying to be careful. He's trying to be his words. But I don't care what his views are. I just don't care, as long as he's not basically being anti-Semitic or being completely insane. But saying what is happening in Gaza is catastrophic. I mean, it's not catastrophic remotely compared to what has been happening in Sudan or many other countries. It's unjustifiable. I'm not quite sure what he thinks is unjustifiable. And he says it's not disproportionate. It's not proportionate. I mean, I keep saying to you, what would be a proportionate reaction to what happened on October the 7th? Because I'm telling you, if it happened to any other country, people of Gaza probably wouldn't even still exist, because that 100%. Would have been considered a proportionate reaction.
23: Well, look what happened to Iraq. And, you know, in the end, no Iraqi did anything to any American or Brit, or unfortunately, you know, not fortunately, but that was a disaster. And look, you mentioned Sudan, and it goes back to what we're talking about. Gillian Anderson came out recently, just did a little video about you know, by any metric, by any measures, Sudan is the biggest humanitarian catastrophe at the moment. All she did was try and highlight it. Look at the reaction she got. People going, oh, you're not talking about Gaza, you hate Palestinians.
1: I mean, literally every message afterwards was, why are you not talking about Gaza?
23: It's a psychosis. This is not. This will not yield to logic, right? We are not dealing even with what we used to see before. You know, it's sort of perhaps slightly extreme views. We're talking about something that's become a mix of a psychosis and a cult. And you put those two things together, everybody loses.
1: Yeah, and what's interesting, of course, the climate hysterics have moved on to the Palestinian Gaza hysterics. Again, it's making up lies. There is no genocide. And exactly, it's the same people. I go, they're just looking for a new religion. We need to find these people something more productive to do. David Patrick Caracos, great, very sensible, great piece in the Mail, special correspondent of the Daily Mail. Claire Pearson, I mean, it is worrying that someone can't even just say, can I not have an opinion on this?
2: Yes, it is. But also, I think if you're a musician, go play your music. That's what people have paid a lot of money to go and see. Don't get involved in all of this in the first place.
1: And maybe also, don't employ a support act who always does this, apparently, for the last few years. This is what
2: I was going to say, apparently.
1: Shouldn't have perhaps been surprised.
2: It's not unusual.
1: I just think the whole thing's completely insane. And I feel very strongly, I consider the issue of Israel to be the big moral test of its time. And I think the pro-Palestinian liars, and they are liars, most of them talk. If you say the word genocide, you're just a liar and you're ignorant. I think they are failing that test. But I just don't feel the need for everyone to have an opinion on it. Ian Collins, though, never a man shy of opinions. He's here.
0: Do you know what I find most devastating about this? If somebody got me some surprise Ed Sheeran tickets, I'd only go for the support act. I'd leave after that. So
1: I went to Wembley a couple of years ago.
0: Brotherhood of Man. Great gig.
1: No, but it was a little bit...
0: Oh, Ed, you mean?
1: Yeah.
0: Was it?
1: Yeah, it was just a bit...
0: Was he all worthy and stuff? I mean, he's clearly an incredible songwriter. Yeah. There's no doubt about that.
1: But, it perhaps doesn't really work for a stadium, but that's my view. What are you talking about on your show?
0: We are talking about capital gains. We're talking about taxation. We're talking about where do the government find 20 billion quid.
1: Someone's worried about you getting taxed properly. That's the main thing here. Yeah. Ian Collins is up next. Big thanks to Claire Pearson. Great calls from you as well. Thank you very much to all my guests. This is Talk.
3: Talk. News. Update. On the hour, headlines.
4: At one, there's been another apology from the body which runs air traffic control across the UK, just a couple of weeks on from a previous issue. This time, it's mainly hit flights in Scotland, Northern Ireland and Northern England. Although NATS says the problem's fixed, passengers are still being warned to expect delays and cancellations. The Conservative leader says she wants to reverse a post-Brexit rule change and bring back tax-free shopping for tourists. Kemi Badenoch says if her party returns to power, they'll ditch the VAT refund scheme from 2021. Spending still 8% lower than it was before the pandemic. Shadow Treasury Minister Gareth Davies says it would be a big push for the economy.
5: We believe that this will result in more money being spent on our high streets to the tune of about £4 billion. This is something that we want to see because it helps not just the high street, but economic growth and prosperity to support businesses at probably what is a very difficult time.
4: The Prime Minister says new specialist courts to deal with rape and sexual offences in England and Wales will help improve rates of prosecution. Every Crown Court will have at least one room dedicated to handling these cases over the next 2 years. Nigel Farage has unveiled Helen Jenner as the new leader of Reform UK Wales. She'll become the leader of the opposition in the Senedd, where Reform's now the second largest party. The role's been vacant since the previous leader, Dan Thomas, steps down after being arrested on suspicion of assault and bailed. Ollie Cole's reporting.
6: Having a female leader in Wales for Reform will be a big moment for them because, of course, they have been accused of being a quite blokey party. She took on First Minister's questions earlier in the week and handled the thing pretty well. And Reform UK still think, as an opposition party in Wales, they are making pretty good strides.
4: And American footwear brand Converse has apologised for an Instagram ad which critics compared to Ku Klux Klan imagery. Some said the lighting on a K-pop singer's skirt in the photo created a white triangular shape which resembled a KKK hood. The ad has since been taken down and the brand says it can see it's upsetting. That's the latest.
3: Talk. News. Update.
24: You know, Charlie Bigham says the best things happen when you're not rushing. Take a good marinade. Not much seems to be changing, but quietly, everything is. That's why Charlie rests the chicken for his tikka masala in spiced double cream for so long. Sure, it takes time. But then again, if you're looking for shortcuts, you're in the wrong kitchen. Charlie Bigham's slowly does it.
3: Across the UK, on DAB+, on YouTube, on the app, on your mobile, the home of common sense. This is Talk. Super Grip Stories. Ian Collins, Afternoon Empire.
0: And good afternoon. Yes, thank you to Julia. She's back tomorrow. Welcome to the home of common sense. Now, there are two main topics surrounding all of this, and Sir Jim Ratcliffe has highlighted them perfectly this weekend.
7: Nobody's tough enough to deal with the immigration problem. Nobody's tough enough to deal with the benefits problem. But somebody needs to do it. Otherwise, you know, it ends in a bad place, doesn't it?
0: It really does end in a bad place. And it's been revealed that 12 billion quid of universal credit was paid out to foreign national households last year. But this clearly isn't a recent issue.
8: Every weekend, Mohammed tries to get his children together for a day out. But as Mohammed and his wives are unemployed and dependent on benefits, days like these are rare.
0: You may remember, that's Mohammed. He's got 11 kids and three wives. I don't know how you get away with that malarkey. Tax rises, an early election plot, and Treasury meltdown, all triggered by someone who, quite frankly, none of us really wanted to be our Prime Minister.
12: I don't know who the Prime Minister is, mate, do you?
13: Andy Burke.
12: But who is he? I don't understand. Anyone vote for him? Because I didn't vote for him.
0: Fair point. Danny Dyer, telling it like it is, the new political commentator and presenter of Newsnight, by all looks of things. But one U-turn that we might actually be thankful for, thanks to Labour for this one in the pipeline.
14: There's no early general election. I don't think people want it.
0: Well, they don't want it, do they? Well, I think quite a lot of people do. We would love that U-turn, Andy. We would love that U-turn. We'll bring you all of that, everything you need to know, all the breaking news right here on Talk 0344 499 1000. So here's a thought. Bear with me on this, because this does, as I said at the beginning, all kind of ties in to a whole variety of issues. Was Rishi Sunak right all along?
25: 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Capital gains tax, up. Inheritance tax, up. 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Business rates, up. First time buyer stamp duty, up. Pensions tax, up. They have fiddled the figures.
0: He fiddled the figures. Well, I don't know whether they've actually fiddled them, Rishi, or whether that is just the way it is over there at Labour HQ. Raising a tax is just in the DNA, right? And they're looking at sort of these various figures get floated around. 20 billion quid, and someone's come up with some ideas as how this could happen. Traditionally, governments, of course, have three options: tax more, spend less, or actually, could you believe it, grow the economy. Labour increasingly appears to have discovered a fourth, and that is, look surprised, welfare reform. Labour MPs are already threatening rebellion, so the attention turns to things like capital gains tax, because they're saying, well, it could raise an extra 14, 20 billion, 20 billion pounds, because apparently the answer to an economy struggling for investment is to tax investment more. Who are these people? I mean, there are other options. Reform the welfare system, properly examine the triple lock, cut departmental waste, shrink the machinery of government, reform public sector productivity, or, radical thought coming up, create an economy where businesses actually want to invest, employ people, and generate taxable profits. I mean, is that too much to ask? Instead, Britain risks entering the doom loop. Tax rises because growth is weak. Higher taxes discourage investment. Weaker investment suppresses growth. And then the Treasury returns to demanding another tax rise to make up for it. This isn't an economic strategy. This is fiscal whack-a-mole with booster rockets attached. 20 billion quid sounds enormous, OK? Sounds enormous until you realise the government is spending over £1 trillion every year, finding savings equivalent to a small fraction of that expenditure apparently requires a national nervous breakdown from the Labour government. The old warning about socialism eventually runs out of other people's money is deliberately provocative, but it identifies the real danger here. Governments can't endlessly treat taxpayers as an inexhaustible cash machine. That is what they've been doing. That is what they will continue to do. And you know what? We've got politicians out there that actually agree with that.
26: Very, very wealthiest. They tend to get their income in capital gains. And we think capital gains tax on the billionaires and the multimillionaires should go up. It's essentially a loophole. They're often paying less, a lower tax rate on their very high amounts of money they have than many people who are working. That's just not right.
0: No, and you're not just right either, Ed Davey, for that matter. When one of Britain's most successful and richest businessmen, Sir Jim Ratcliffe, says he's lost confidence in the UK, describing the country as being on the slide. Now, this is the founder of petrochemical giant, lots of other interests, including, of course, that large stake in Manchester United. Might be regretting that this season. Said the UK was in decline due to a combination of high taxes and high immigration. At some point, you have to stop asking, who can we tax next? Because that seems to be the almost the national sport over there at Labour HQ. You must start asking, why does the government cost this much? I don't think that's too much to ask. Can I just throw this question out there, just to start off with? Anything you've just heard there, 0344 499 1000. But just to factor in the theme of this and taxes, how should we raise 20 billion quid? How would you suggest this government finds 20 billion quid? I want your answers on that. Clark Vasey is with us, Director of Blue Collar Conservatism. Good to see you, Clark.
9: Thank you for having me.
0: Listen, I mean, it is in the DNA of Labour, isn't it? You know, what do? We'll just tax some people. And then this, you heard Ed Davey in that clip talking about tax the millionaires. They have this sort of go-to word of millionaires and billionaires. And there are, you know, shock alert and newsflash, surprisingly few of those people in the grander scale of things. And the ones we have got left seem to be legging it for the hills at the moment.
9: It's all about tax. Yeah. Their answer to everything is tax. What more can we grab? And, you know, I think we had Arthur Laffer in the UK the other day, and he said, you know, no economy has ever taxed itself to prosperity.
0: Can I just, on that point, by the way, I saw a picture of old Laffer out and about. When you hear that this is the Laffer curve, and you don't need to be an economist to know what that means, you kind of think this is something from 1860, don't you? And this fella called Arthur Laffer invented it, you know, while sitting on an old study stall at Oxbridge back in the 1800s. He's still alive.
9: He was there with Ronald Reagan.
0: Yep.
9: You know, I always think Ronald Reagan, the greatest blue-collar conservative ever.
0: Correct.
9: And, you know, this, he's talking about, you know, kind of real challenges which socialists time and again fall back into. We've seen Andy Burnham's colours now. He's an old-fashioned tax-and-spend socialist. He's got no plans for the, you know, the challenges facing our country. Because, it's quite easy to say, oh, we'll tax the rich here, we'll tax business over there. What's the biggest problem, in my view, that this country has? It's a jobs crisis.
0: Yes.
9: And we're not, is this going to get more people into work, or is it going to push more people onto welfare, which is probably what Andy Burnham wants anyway, because if you're dependent on the state, come election time, you're dependent on the Labour Party.
0: I mean, it's an obvious point, but it's one that isn't made often enough, frankly. It's as simple as that. And I don't know if there's, maybe you can put us right on this, is there an economic model anywhere on planet Earth that says taxing people and companies a lot and continuing to increase it will give you a stronger economy?
9: Well, Andy Burnham seems to think that there is.
0: But where do they get that from? Other than a sort of a notional idealism in their own kind of parochial world of left-wing politics, they must know. Somebody must walk in the room and go, Andy, mate, there's no precedent. We've looked everywhere for you. We can't find anywhere that was a success story by taxing the pants off people.
9: Well, Torsten Bell and people seem to keep spinning the line that they can do this. But it's not going to work. We know the people that are going to suffer. We've seen this, you know, kind of 14 billion raid on capital gains.
0: Yeah.
9: You know, and I think the other side of that equation about, you know, kind of apparently using that to cut taxes on the lower paid, you know, there is merit in that. We've got to get money back into people's pockets. But doing it in a way which destroys jobs, sends the economy further into a spiral, and you were talking about that spiral before I came on, this, you know, all this is going to do is make it worse, and that's what we're getting under Andy Burnham, and all he's going to do is keep leaving for that tax lever because he doesn't know how to do anything else.
0: We were talking about this in the office, and I was telling the story of somebody looking at property investment. Now, the last time I looked, it's completely legit to want to invest in property. It's not a criminal offence, despite the fact that some politicians seem to think it is. And, of course, if you want to do that, and this was the equation that we were discussing, if you were buying a property that was, you know, had stamp duty of 30,000, that would be like an £800,000 property. So this is with a view to having home of multiple occupancy. But if you declare that's why you're buying it, then your stamp duty is an extra 70,000 on top of that. So it becomes 70,000 rather. So you are essentially removing a couple of years' worth of profit by the government for somebody who wants to start a business. Now that's insane, right? All on this is just on a stamp duty thing. Forget capital gains, that will come later when you want to flog the darn thing. I mean, this is insane, this stuff.
9: And look, I think there's so much about this that, you know, we want an economy which works.
0: Yeah.
9: We want to get growth. But we don't just need growth, we need growth that's going to be felt by ordinary people. And, you know, people, you know, kind of the Greens, you know, are our favourite kind of, we don't need landlords, but we like to be landlords ourselves, because they like to go make those, make those equations. So we know we need landlords. We need a properly functioning housing market. And that requires people to make those investments. But we need that with, you know, across the economy. We need people investing in businesses, employing people, you know, fixing the actual problems of this country, which is a crisis in jobs.
0: It seems bizarre that here we are, two, you know, fully grown adults, even talking about this, because you'd have thought by now at least Labour would have come up with, I mean, bearing in mind Keir Starmer was there for a couple of years, I know it wasn't very good, and then we got this new fella that was going to apparently return everyone's fortunes around, and, you know, love in every postcode and hope in your heart and all this old caper that he was going to bring to us, and we've seen none of this. I know there's not been a budget, but are you hopeful in any shape or form, Clark, that something amazing is coming around the corner?
9: And look, I'm not hopeful. I think that we know where it's going. We know what sits behind it as well, because we talked about the welfare dependency, keeping people dependent on the Labour Party come election time.
0: Yeah.
9: And clearly his mind is working about how do I potentially go early, or how do I potentially win an election if it doesn't come early? And that means that he needs more people dependent on the state, more people voting Labour. You can see he's now starting. You had Ed Davey on just before I came in. You know, he's starting to think about that. And I think some people like to think the Labour Party are misguided and idealistic. I think when you actually look at them, they're actually quite cynical.
0: Yeah.
9: And it's about how do you keep people dependent, keep them voting Labour, they can focus on their pet projects. Does it make a difference to working people in places like where I'm from, like Carlisle? No, it's going to make them worse.
0: Sure.
9: But if they can sneak in, particularly with the divide in the polls between the Conservatives and Reform, then, you know, Andy Burnham's got his... he's got his route to being able to do this socialist nightmare.
0: That's the trouble, isn't it? Because it does, you know, certainly to the left and even to a degree the centre-left, this appeals in a way. I mean, you say, you know, you bring in capital gains and say, OK, we're going to increase that. So now this is a tax that, or the increase, I mean, once upon a time the tax wasn't even there, but the tax is now they're going to potentially increase that. So that's a new additional tax, which surely every time a government introduces a new additional tax, that is, one would have thought, demonstrable evidence that something has failed. If you have to bring in another tax to fill up the coffers, something's gone wrong elsewhere in the pipeline.
9: Look, I mean, I can't speak for the Labour Party. If I did...
0: No,
9: then,
0: that would be weird, wouldn't it?
9: I'm clearly not. I wouldn't be smart enough to be able to kind of create the gymnastics, mental gymnastics, to be able to do that. But I think that, you know, one of the problems that you see, and you talked about the kind of the doom loop that we end up in, it's this, you know, going back to Labour being cynical, you know, you create another economic problem, the state then steps in there, and so you get this creep of the Labour Party increasing the size of the state, increasing the amount it takes from business, because what is tax at the end of the day? It's taking money out of the economy and into the government. So they're shrinking the size of the economy, increasing the size of the state. We know we're not spending. We've seen the figures today about the universal credit that's being paid to, you know, foreign nationals in the UK. I mean,
0: so off the scale.
9: Any country which is paying people not even from this country,
0: £12 billion.
9: Yeah, £12 billion paying people not from this country to sit in this country and not do anything. You know, your problem isn't you're taxing too much. Your problem is you're spending on stuff like this.
0: I mean, this, I would have thought this is sick form economics, isn't it? I mean, this is, we're asking the question, how should we raise 20 billion quid? Well, in one fell swoop, we've just come up with one answer of saving 12 billion. I mean, what do they not see about that? I mean, is it the DNA of their politics? Is it something else?
9: I think, look, a lot of it runs down to the politics. I think we've, when I were a lad, there was this idea that the Labour Party was, you know, for working people.
24: Yeah.
9: Clearly, that's gone a long time ago. The organising principle of a lot of the left now seems to be a response to migration.
24: Sure.
9: So that you kind of you can't be on the left now and not support massively open
24: Correct.
9: Borders. And you know, anything which challenges the ideas of you know kind of opening our borders, keeping people dependent on the state, you know, they're willing to sacrifice a lot of economic growth
24: yeah.
9: to enable that to remain the you know unchallenged.
0: Well, we're asking the question here this afternoon, how should we raise or save 20 billion quid? We know John Healey needs to get that, well, they're talking about 10 to 15 billion, but ideally 20, to address the shrinking fiscal headroom. That's down from 23 billion to just 5 billion. They've got a problem. Where do they get the money from? What do they tax or what do they not spend money on? 0344 499 1000. Andy in Hornchurch says, for me, this is an easy one. Universal credit bill is now 98 billion a year, plus 50 billion for disability.

0: Knocking on your door if you said something a bit iffy on social media. You know, you'd be there sitting, you know, having your dinner in Indonesia or something, and your door would suddenly go in and they'd go, you've been caught speaking English without a permit.
1: It's not going to work.
0: We'd make a fortune.
1: Let's go back to the first Andy that just called in.
0: I love it, Andy. Yeah. Think of all those Shakespeare plays that are in theatres across the globe. We'd be rich within seconds. Where do we get 20 billion quid from? How do we raise... if we had to raise taxes, where? If we had to just save money, where? 0344 499 1000. More from Clark coming up in just a couple of moments. This is Talk.
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9: When you hear no love, what do you hear? 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
10: Still some queues on the M27 heading west from junction 4 to 3. That's the M3 through towards Southampton Docks. Now, there was a collision there. That's now being sorted out. Still seeing one or two delays, though. Now, elsewhere this afternoon, if you're heading towards Kent into Chatham, the northbound side of the A229 closed at the Lord Leeds roundabout. There's emergency repairs ongoing there, causing delays. And to Yarnton in Oxfordshire, the Woodstock Road, the A44, closed by the Loop Farm roundabout in queuing. A collision there.
2: Talk politics. Talk headlines. Talk money. 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Talk tech. Across the UK. This is Talk.
0: We've got Clark with us, Clark Vasey from Blue Collar Conservatism, talking about the big story. Did you see that clip, by the way, of Danny Dyer this weekend saying he didn't know who Andy Burnham was? Well, he didn't really say he didn't know who Andy Burnham was. We've got the clip there, haven't we? Can we just hear that again? This is Danny Dyer talking on the Isle of Sheppey, of all places, because he's got a place down there, about our Prime Minister.
11: I don't know who the Prime Minister is, mate, do you?
1: Andy Burnham.
11: But who is he? I don't understand. Anyone vote for him? Because I didn't vote for him.
0: He did go on to be a little more colourful, and if you saw that clip
1: as well. I did see that.
0: Yes, which was very amusing, but nonetheless. I mean, he was obviously talking, not literally. You know, who is this bloke? Suddenly shown up half an hour ago, he wasn't even an MP. Now he's an MP and a Prime Minister, and he's going to change our lives, apparently. Who is he? It's a good question.
1: Well, I think, look, Danny Dyer speaking for the country and in more colourful language than you'd allow me to use right now. But
0: you can give it a go.
1: He does seem to turn the word, using the C word, into some kind of art form. But you know,
0: some people can do that.
1: He can.
0: Without sounding like, you know, it could be, if it was anyone else, you could go, well, that's a bit offensive.
1: Yeah.
0: But he can seem to do it in a very amusing fashion.
1: But I think in his own unique way, he's speaking for the rest of us that, you know, Andy Burnham has, you know, kind of coming with some big promises.
0: Yeah.
1: And

0: you know, he's just carrying on with, you know, kind of where we were on the downward trajectory in under the Labour Party. You know, he's got this sort of great northern shtick, and, you know, someone from the north, is he going to, you know, kind of kids growing up where I was from, you know, is he going to help them? No, he's not, because he's continuing to destroy jobs.
1: Let's move to a story we did just touch on very briefly in that first section. New figures revealing households with at least one foreign national received £11.9 billion in universal credit last year. That's up a quarter in just 12 months, nearly £4.5 billion higher than 2 years ago, which probably means more situations like this.
2: Every weekend, Mohammed tries to get his children together for a day out. But as Mohammed and his wives are unemployed and dependent on benefits, days like these are rare.
1: Now, I don't know if you remember that. It was a series called the Men with Many Children, I think. There's been a few sort of versions of that. So that's Mohammed. He's got three wives and 11 kids. How do you get away with the three wives bit? I don't understand. Is that not illegal?
0: I mean, I always thought bigamy was illegal in the UK, but, you know, he's in a system which doesn't work, which allows him to do that. And he's, you know, I think, unfortunately, he's probably not unique in this. And we know from those figures today that there are people, you know, kind of who are not UK citizens, and we're subsidising their lifestyles, which, you know, but who's subsidising lives? We're subsidising lives. Working people in the UK are paying for this.
1: Of the 11.9 billion, 7.7 billion went to jobless claimants, while overall claims were evenly split between households where at least one foreign national was from outside the European Economic Area. So these are not people that were left over from, you know, the Brexit agreement, where they were given the right to remain. So they're not the French or the Spanish or the Germans or anything like that. So they come from other countries. And the figure is so big. That's where you see, this is where Donald Trump is very good. Now, it doesn't mean, even if you pathologically hate Donald Trump, if that story was around in America, he'd be standing usually in an airport somewhere saying, I don't know what's happened here, but I'm going to put an end to this. This will not carry on. And you will hear that kind of forthright, off-the-cuff language. I know it can sometimes get you into trouble. What would happen in this country is, if you asked Andy Burnham about it, somebody would have written him a paragraph in a press release. You don't get the philosophical, driven, guttural, instinctive reaction from our MPs.
0: You don't. I mean, you're not getting the gut reaction. You're not getting, even getting a human reaction.
1: Yeah.
0: Because everyone who's, you know, kind of watching, listening to you today is, you know, this is wrong.
1: Yeah.
0: You know, working people are paying for this. You know, with these, you know, if you come from outside of the UK, you should add materially to the UK.
1: Yes.
0: So they're not. They're being funded by people here in the UK. And, you know, some people, are, you know, Andy Burnham talks about the cost of living. You know, it's hit, the taxes that they're taking for people go into stuff like this, which show just how unfair that cost of living crisis is on people.
1: And what about this story, Clark? This is, to me, utterly extraordinary, but of no surprise. So when women in Piddington said they were scared of what a male-only asylum camp might mean for their safety, Minister Bridget Phillipson jumped in on this. She said, and didn't reassure them in any shape or form. She was appearing on Laura Koonsberg yesterday. Here's how the conversation went.
3: These women have written to you saying, as fellow women, you will understand the serious risks this will expose to us. We will not feel safe. Are they wrong or are they right? What's your view?
4: We will look very carefully at any concerns anyone raises. Of course, women feeling safe in our country is a top priority for me.
3: But are they right to be worried about their safety? That's the question here.
4: I think, sadly, and this is what I'm talking about today in terms of tackling harmful attitudes towards women and tackling misogyny in our society. Sadly, yes, women are right to be fearful. In society, more widely, we are in a situation where we have many people within our country that we are required to accommodate. We want to reduce that number, and we are reducing that number.
3: But
4: it is fundamentally unfair. No, what I'm saying is, sadly, all of us as women in society are unsafe. That is the culture that we have right now in our country, where women on the streets are harassed, where women can't even go to gigs without facing sexual assault or intimidation.
1: I mean, I think that that borders on disgraceful, frankly. She couldn't bring herself to. This is, again, the problem with Labour MPs. She just couldn't go there. politics wooden letter. There's almost like some kind of physics immovable object that stands in the way and says, nope, you can't go past this point. You've got to generalise it. You've got to make it wider. Don't specify it to a certain case, particularly one about immigration. She couldn't do it.
0: She couldn't. And so she came up with distraction. And the, you know, the women in Piddington have, you know, every right to feel unsafe. You know, other, you know, where, you know, kind of people who've broken into our country have been housed. You know, we saw it in Epping. You know, they have, you know, been put at risk. And the government knows it's a risk because there was the pamphlet they were giving out the other week.
1: They literally handed out literature to these men. One would assume that they were no different to the other men they've handed out the literature to, saying, you know, or by the way, just in case you didn't know, try not to rape anybody.
0: Which, I mean
1: this is beyond satire.
0: Yeah, it's beyond shock. It's shocking. It's a scandal that they know the risks to, you know, to women in our country by not controlling this. But rather than saying, right, we need to detain, deport, do something about this, they are kind of saying, oh, well, that's not a problem over there. This is a problem over here.
1: Yeah.
0: And that might very well be a problem over there. But you've just ignored this over here. And, you know, like with the, you know, what we were just talking about on the payments to, you know, to the people from outside the country who are here, they shouldn't be here. So this is a problem that shouldn't exist. And if we had functioning borders and a functioning migration policy, they wouldn't be here.
1: 100%. On that point, Clark, great to see you. Thank you for coming in. Clark Vasey with us from Blue Collar Conservatism. Over to you on all of that. Anything you want to get your teeth into, 0344 499 1000. Particularly that question, how should we raise, if the Chancellor wants 20 billion quid, what's the quickest way to give the Chancellor 20 billion quid or some wiggle room? Is it what we spend or tax, or is it what we save? Thoughts on that? Lines are open. 1:30. This is Talk.
5: 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This is Talk.
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1: This one here from Steve. He says, as a small business owner, I have to first pay suppliers, staff, VAT, corporation tax and make a profit before I can take dividends on which capital gains tax is due. That's why it's a lower percentage. So the idea of upping it, Ed Davies said on that clip, well, just, you know, up it just for the millionaires and stuff. But I don't know, is that a... would you forever be trying to find a way not to become a millionaire as a business? Well, I don't want to earn too much money because I'm just going to pay even more tax. We'll talk to Dale Vince shortly. Dale is founder of Ecotricity and a Labour donor. Of course, he's spoken a lot about how richer people can do more. Andrew Allison first, head of campaigns at Popular Conservatism, joins us. Andrew, good afternoon to you. It's kind of quite funny, isn't it, in a weird way? Well, in fact, though, if it wasn't so tragic, it would just be funny. You look at all these stories of 12 billion quid being spent on benefits for homes that contain a foreign foreign national in them. You look at the issues around immigration and hotels. And then you've got the government scratching their head going, oh, we've got to find 14 billion quid. And most people go, it's right there in front of you. But other people, and Dale will be one of them shortly, will probably disagree with that. But it shouldn't be difficult. But for this government, raising taxes appears to be very much in their political ideology anyway. So I doubt whether they're going to try and swerve it. It's almost their first port of call, I think.
13: Raising taxes is simply in the DNA of the Labour Party, I think, really. We've seen this over the years. I mean, you're quite right. I mean, the government can save money, and indeed has to save money. It really has to save around about £150 billion a year just to balance the books and start paying off some of the accumulated debt that we've got, some £3 trillion of it. So the government's got to do that. And also, Ian, I think one thing to note here is that throughout my lifetime, indeed your lifetime, no government has managed to tax more than about 38% of GDP. And we have tried every which way with high income tax rates, lower income tax rates, VAT all over the place. We've tried in a myriad of ways. And yet no government can manage to get more than about 38% of GDP out of the economy. And that's pretty much where we're heading to at the moment. So what will happen? You put taxes up, you put capital gains tax up, people will find ways of avoiding it. Or they'll just stop being in business, as that person who texted you mentioned. Mm, yeah. I mean, what's the point of continuing if the government's going to keep coming after more and more of your money? Or they'll go abroad, which many millionaires are doing in their droves. So what the government's got to do is reduce spending.
1: If you got a phone, I was about to say, Andrew, if you got a phone call this afternoon and, a voice on the other end said, Andrew, it's Andy Burnham here, just looking for a little bit of advice. I've got to find 20 billion quid, and that's the much more than that, but I've got to find 20 billion quid. Where do I go first? What would your answer be?
13: It has to be the welfare budget. It simply has to be. And if you cast your mind back, I think it was the end of last year when Keir Starmer and Rachel Reeves, if we all remember them, tried to get some very modest welfare changes through Parliament. They couldn't. The Labour backbenchers revolted against that, and they never went through. But the biggest spending by far, the biggest budget by far, is the welfare budget, and that's where those savings have got to be made.
1: And, of course, that budget, that particular budget, is growing beyond, recognition. You've got even people on the left, some people on the left, they might not say it out loud, saying, this is clearly, it's clearly unsustainable. Whatever you think about the reasons behind it, that amount of money into that one department is unsustainable.
13: Yeah, of course it is. And I think we're looking at around about a £50 billion a year increase by around 2030, if the projections are right. I mean, it's just completely unsustainable. The whole public finances are completely unsustainable. We haven't had a balanced budget since 2001. We have been borrowing and borrowing as if it's going out of fashion since 2001. That's how we've ended up with a £3 trillion deficit.
1: What do you think could happen? It's about a month, 5 weeks, 4.5 weeks, whatever it is, away from the budget. What do you envisage? There's these rumblings of capital gains tax. That does seem to be it's a soft target. It sounds like the one they might be going for.
13: Yes, but of course, that's if the budget does indeed go ahead. I mean, I'm not saying that there will be an early general election, but of course, if Andy Burnham does call an early general election, there won't be a budget on Wednesday, the 28th of October.
1: True.
13: But they will be going for softer targets like that, like capital gains tax. But as I say, you can only squeeze so much money out of the economy, and this government has got to the point where it's squeezing out about as much as it possibly can. And indeed, it's just having a detrimental impact on the economy. We are well and truly on the wrong side of the Laffer curve here, and we need to start reducing taxes and reducing spending.
1: Andrew, thank you for your time. Really appreciate it. Andrew Allison is head of campaigns for Popular Conservatism. Let's speak with Dale Vince, founder of Ecotricity and Labour donor as well. Dale, good to see you.
14: Yeah, good to see you again, Ian. Long time.
1: Yeah, indeed. So what is it? Just answer me this. I mean, we've talked, I don't know how many times on this, hundreds probably in different ways. What is it about a lefty that loves tax?
14: Can I first just say this? Your last guest said we have a $3 trillion deficit. It's $150 billion. He's way off on the numbers. Just want to say that. I do agree with him that we should cut welfare, but I think it's welfare for the banks that we should cut. I don't know if you know, but we pay them £30 billion a year in interest on the deposits they hold. Well, they pay us next to nothing for the deposits we give to them. $30 billion a year that we can claw back. And we can spend cutting tax, I believe in cutting tax, for the least well-off among us by restoring the lost income tax allowance. That's 600 quid a year into the hands of some of the hardest-up people among us, hardworking people. It will actually grow the economy by something like 0.3% in the first year. It'd be double that within 10 years' time. But so I believe in lower taxes, but in the right place. I believe in less benefits, but again, in the right place. I mean, some people depend on benefits to live. Banks don't fall into that category. Why did we give $30 billion a year? The EU already stopped doing this on the continent. We could easily stop that. And that's a way to fund this gap.
1: So the banks enjoy a much higher interest rate in the deposits that are made to them. That's not passed back either to the government or, to look at it more simply, to the people putting the money in terms of their interest rates.
14: Yeah, we pay them nearly 4%. They pay us nearly bugger all. And how does that make sense?
1: Well, when you put it like that, it doesn't make sense. I suppose I was just trying to think of what the banking argument would be against that. They would probably say we are the backbone of the entire country and you're knackered without us.
14: Yes. Listen, it's their job to keep money, right? By regulation, they have to keep money. We don't have to pay them. The EU doesn't and Switzerland doesn't. They both changed that system. We could save a fantastic sum
1: of money. So why would a Labour government not jump on that then, Dale? Because it makes me wonder whether, despite understanding what you're saying, but is there more to it? Because we see a lot of these policies, and you know, we've discussed many times about the sort of fixed price of international energy when it comes to gas and the like. And you know, surely Ed Miliband, as he was then in charge of that, could have just stopped that, but they don't. And this banking thing you've just talked about, they could just stop that, but they don't. So, which leads me to wonder whether there's something that either you're not seeing, I'm not seeing, or none of us are seeing. What's going on?
14: When it comes to this bank idea, it hasn't been done yet. Doesn't mean it won't be done. I think I'm hoping Labour will take a serious look at it because it's happened on the continent. The EU have done it. Switzerland done it. It's not one of them things where you can say, well, nobody's done it before. It's been done. There's no harm. When it comes to breaking the link, the thing you referenced there, look, Ed Miliband didn't do it. I have growing confidence that this government will do it.
1: And in terms of where we tax, I mean, capital gains is another one. You've talked again a lot in the past about, you know, we tax money made in one respect, but, you know, when it's bricks and mortar, it's less, and that is overly generous, I think would be the way you would look at it, and we've got to tax more.
14: Yeah, I think the way I often phrase it is we tax money made with a pair of hands, a job, at twice the rate we tax money made with money. And capital gains tax is the perfect example. If you sell something and you make money on that thing, whatever it is, stock, shares, house, whatever, you pay 24%. If you you work for a living, you pay top rate 45%. And I think there's a very strong case to equalize money made in these two ways so that we pay the same tax however we make money, because some people simply can't make money with money because they don't have money.
1: And that's fair. But does that mean that people who've got money should just pay more money when the government have been so inept at trying to find a system, whether it's this government, last one, Tory ones, any of them, to find a system where the economy grows so you don't have to keep inventing tax? I mean, we shouldn't have to be saying, let's invent another tax that doesn't previously exist. We don't need to because we've got this great growing economy that looks after itself.
14: Yeah, we're proposing four policies right now, Ian. We're just writing them up into the latest edition of our newspaper, Babelfish, for the conference. We had them modelled by independent experts, and they show a 60% increase in the growth of our economy in year one, rising to 120% in year 10 from four policies that put people first. For example, restoring the lost income tax allowance gives 600 quid to hard-pressed families. They spend it in the economy, creates business, grows the economy. We've got four of them. A new thing we're calling Peoplenomics. And I think, you know, actually we can grow the economy. What we've been doing for too long now has been to impose poverty on people, and that's a false economy. We don't save money with austerity and benefits cuts and social insecurity. If we impair our people, they can't play the part in our economy that businesses need. Businesses need workers and customers. right? If we impoverish people, they can do neither very well. And it's a fundamental kind of rethinking of economic policy that we're proposing.
1: But if we live in a world, and I think we can all have our own examples, whether it's going to the pub, I did it at the weekend with my kids and one of their mates, that's one adult, three kids, and it costs 122 quid to eat. And I only had a pint and a glass of vino, so it wasn't me. I don't know where the hell 122 quid came from, but if I spoke to the owner, and I know the owner, and I have done many times, they will say, look, yeah, we have to pass some on to the consumer or the customer. We can't pass it all on to the customer. So our margins on that are much smaller than you would imagine. And out of the 122 quid, the person that owns that establishment probably made a tenner because of everything they've got to, not just buying the food, staff, national insurance increases, taxation increases, God knows what. So businesses are taxed out of their pants. So we remove, you know, you were an entrepreneur before the word was even invented. I'm not aging you by saying that, but I mean, you had your own idea, you did your own thing, and you were largely left uninterfered with. If you started that tomorrow, you'd be knackered because you'd be taxed out of your pants.
14: No, I don't think I would be. And, you know, certain sectors do struggle. Hospitality struggles. But small businesses generally, I mean, it works very well. They are the backbone of our economy, actually. Businesses pay 24% tax on profits, only on profits. So, again, they're doing much better than somebody with a job, much, much better. It's not all bad, but we do need to change what we're doing. This £30 billion we give to the banks for nothing. Let's take it back. We can fund the restoration of income tax allowance, which will grow the economy and help millions of people, and have £10 billion left over. Maybe we can help your local.
1: Have you? Well, that would be great. You should go down there for a pint, Dale. It's very nice indeed. Have you told Andy Burnham any of this? I mean, you were there outside Downing Street on the day he arrived. So you were standing there applauding him. Have you managed to get his ear and say, Andy, this is what you need to do?
14: We sent a paper into the Treasury on income tax restoration, the allowance, and ending the bank benefits. We sent that last week. I think it's in the Telegraph today, and that kind of stuff is making a bit of news. And we're writing up the other policies for conference, and we'll be submitting them in a few more days' time to the government to say, look, these are the things you can do that will grow the economy and help people and help business all at the same time.
1: Are you going to stand as an MP, Dale? I know that question has been, you know, rattling around. I remember a few months ago now that you were even asked to stand as a Reform MP once.
14: Well, actually, that was one of them circular newsletters that Reform sent out.
1: Yeah, it was an accident, obviously.
14: It wasn't me. If they'd known it was me, I don't think they'd have sent it.
1: But would you stand for Labour?
14: I don't want to be an MP. I don't. I decided a couple of years ago that it wouldn't suit me, wouldn't suit my nature, and I could do better things with my time, like being on your show.
1: Well, indeed. I mean, that's the best use of anyone's time, as we all know. Listen, Dale, great to see you again. Thank you. Dale Vince, he's the founder of Ecotricity and Labour Donor. Now, Labour, Dale, of course, is a bit of a divider in the room when it comes to thoughts and ideas. But once in a while, you know, in the same way that a stock clock can be right twice a day, is he right on the banking thing there? I didn't really know about the banking thing. So you just remove the generous amount that a bank can earn on the amount of money that its customers are putting compared to the amount of money they give back to their customers or anyone else. Does that seem to work with you? We asked the question, how should we raise 20 billion? Dale gave one answer there. Is he right on that? Or are there flaws in the plan? 0344 499 1000. Paul in Southend says cut all foreign aid. Everyone who earns over 14,000 quid should pay tax regardless of where the money comes from. No benefits for foreigners. Some of this stuff, I would suggest, we're going to speak to Kevin Byrne a little earlier. Now, Kevin is the guy that started Checker Trade, and he often messages into the show, but he's going to come on and talk to us because he's another guy that's managed to get really wealthy and comfortable, but thinking, you know, is this really the place I want to live? We'll chat to Kevin in a moment. Over to you. Where do you get 20 billion quid from? 0344 499 1000.
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20: Some queues in Wiltshire. The A303 is partially blocked both sides between Winterbourne Stoke and the A360 at the Long Barrow roundabout. So queues in both directions. It's at the scene of a collision there. As you come off the M25 junction 29 for Romford, the 127 eastbound, the South End Altira Road is queuing down to a lane. A collision there too. And in Clapton in London, the Lower Clapton Road southbound closed between the Church and Milfields Road. That's due to a collision there too. I'm Jules Buckley.
5: Argument, attitude, opinion. Have you got the guts for talk? Across the UK, the home of common sense, this is Talk.
1: It is Talk, 10 to 2. So feeding into this, you just heard from Dale Vince. Dale's a self-made man. He's made a lot of money. He acknowledges that. He's part of what you'd call the multi-millionaire set, with very different ideas as to, you know, what you do with money and who should be taxed, etc. Let's speak with Kevin Byrne. Kev is founder of Checker Trade, which is now sold. But Kevin, good to see you, by the way. Thanks for coming on. You're a classic case, of course, of someone who started, I think you were a carpet cleaner or something, weren't you? And then, you know, away you went and started a business and found yourself in a very good position where you built a massive company, made an awful lot of money, but now feel well and truly peed off about the place you live in, the place you used to call home.
21: It's very sad, Ian. I think most people in my position, they don't want to leave the UK. We love our country. Well, we want to stay here. But for me personally, you know, I've made a lot of money. I've sold my business. I'm thinking about doing other businesses. But I'm 62. Do I want all that hassle again? That's still in the on the fence type of mode for me. But if I wasn't to do another business, the inheritance tax, the capital gains tax, corporation tax, if I was to start another business, mm-hmm. it just takes all the enthusiasm away from me. And I think so many people feel the same as this, Ian. They're just fed up.
1: Yeah, and you want to believe, you know, in a first world economy and a democracy like us, you know, where we've, as a country, you know, we stand for so much, our history, pioneers of goodness knows what, whether it's the world of engineering, medicine, whatever, the World Wide Web, which, of course, you know, was the facilitator of your business, invented and put into place by a Brit, you know, all of this stuff. We could go on and on and on about that. Mm-hmm. So you want to kind of think, when you're setting up a business, that the government are right behind you. They've got your back at every single level, because governments don't make money, governments don't invent, governments don't build things, other people do.
21: Well, I do quite a few business talks, and I'll say to the people in front of me, I've built a national brand from nothing as being a carpet cleaner with no money in my back pocket at all. I've done it all through cash flow. And in the 20 years that it took me from going from zero to national brand, how many times did the government help me? Zero.
1: In fact, probably, I'm guessing, and obviously I can't speak specifically for your business, Kevin, but I'm guessing you probably found bear traps and hurdles wherever you looked rather than encouragement and assistance.
21: There's nothing there at all to aid businesses going forward. Now, I'm pretty fortunate because of my success. I've had some favour with Reform, for example, and Reform have come to me and said, "Kev, what should we do? Mm. How should we orchestrate things?" And they're really, really open to conversation. And some of the recent developments with Suella Breverman on apprenticeships, they've taken some of the things I've said on board. And even with Robert Jenrick, he's taken some of the things I've said on board. I mean, they can't do everything because you can't just have a money tree.
1: Of course.
21: But they've really listened. So, you know, my wife and I and a few members of the family, we are looking at moving. We've had enough. However, if Nigel gets back in, who knows? Maybe we'll come back.
1: Well, it's quite disturbing when you look at the Labour front bench, and as far as I can tell, and Kev, I stand to be corrected on this, but I don't think there's anyone that's ever run anything on the front bench. Now, I'm not suggesting, you know, we live in a democratic world where people get elected for all sorts of reasons and different experiences. Not everyone can be an entrepreneur, and people bring different skill sets. I understand that as well. But to have no one in your central team that's ever run anything other than a flipping bath is quite disturbing, genuinely.
21: I absolutely agree. I mean, what the present government and previous governments think they have is a money tree.
1: Yeah.
21: And if they get short, they can just go and pluck some more off that tree, which of course they can because it's tax. They'll just increase taxes. But it's really simple mathematics. If your outgoings are larger than your incomings, that will be your downfall. And you just can't get away from it.
1: Well, I was given the example a little earlier about somebody wanting to buy a buy-to-let property, which, you know, should be something. Again, you know, we encourage entrepreneurialism. We've got a housing shortage. So if somebody wants to buy into that, we're not North Korea. If you want to buy a house and rent it out, good luck to you. But of course, and this is a separate tax altogether. This is the old stamp duty demon, which has always been a mysterious thing. Even in the good days, it was mysterious, but now it's got even more mysterious. So this fellow was saying, look, a £400,000 house, pretty standard stuff. That's not an expensive house in this country today. Stamp duty on that around about £15,000. But of course, because you're doing a buy-to-let, it's £30,000. So, i.e., that's all of your income for the first year or so, possibly more, depending on how much you rent it out for, completely taken away from you before you've started the business due to a government tax. Now, that is insane.
21: It's absolutely insane. And it doesn't stop there, does it? It seems like everything that you do, they want to tax. Everything that the ambitions you've got, even if it's down to employing people, the Employment Act right now is built, I think, and I think I'm probably safe in saying this, it's built around the unions making demands on the Labour government because that's where they get their money. So they'll put everything in place that the unions want. But when you look at the Employment Rights Bill or the Employment Rights Act, it's absolutely against employing people.
1: Mm-hmm. It's an insanity or almost an illness. I'm not trying to be smart by saying that, but it's so bizarre that a group of people would sit in a room and come up with these kind of plans when anyone knows anything about running things. I mean, I'm sure even Dale Vince, and I said he's an equally successful businessman like yourself, different route, different brand of politics. But sure, you know, on a quiet day, I think Dale would probably agree with you. You know, the red tape that is involved in running a business is insane.
21: It's dreadful to think today you have got the same obligations as a one-man band as Tesco's have if you take on an apprentice, for example, or if you take your first employee on. And all the small businesses, which is what I really love, because that's what Checkatrade was and still is. It's all about small businesses.
1: Yeah.
21: And how can we help the small businesses grow? And when you think half of the economy, and I'll repeat that, half of the economy comes from small businesses, the governments should be bending over backwards to help these guys and these girls in every way that they possibly can.
1: 100%. Go on, sorry, Kevin.
21: And I'm really pleased to say that Reform have taken on a lot of the things that I've said.
1: Yeah.
21: And if they get into power, God willing, they're going to instigate quite a few of them, which is going to help this country a great deal.
1: Well, if I had a quid for every time we've taken a caller over the last few years who's a one-man band, you know, window cleaner being an obvious example, you know, once upon a time, if you're a window cleaner, be a kid down the road, just leave it all, can I come and clean windows with you? Yeah, come on, hop on, mate, you know, I'll give you a tenner a day, and if you're really good, I'll make it 20 quid the next month, and after that, we'll talk proper money. He's not allowed to do that anymore. He just simply can't do that without jumping through so many hoops and over hurdles. It's ridiculous.
21: Well, I was a window cleaner.
1: you know the pain.
21: I know the pain. And quite often people would say to me, Kev, oh, Kev, if I had £250,000 backing, I could start a good business. I said, no. All you need is a squeegee, a bucket, and a sponge.
1: Yeah.
21: Go and knock on 50 houses. I bet you get 5 customers. It's so doing that part is not that difficult.
1: No.
21: It's when you want to go from that to the next stage
1: to take somebody on, and that's when somebody throws 78 reams of paper at you, and good luck with filling all that in, and of course what it costs. Listen, Kevin, I've got to step in because we've hit the clock. It's been absolutely brilliant having you on, Kev. We will speak again, I hope. Kevin Byrne, founder of Checker Trade, made a lot of money out of it, but worked like mad to get there. Thoughts on that? Where do we find 20 billion quid? 0344 499 1000.
5: 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On the hour, headlines.
2: At 2, the body which runs air traffic across the UK has apologised for a second problem in less than 2 weeks. It's affecting flights into and out of Scotland, Northern Ireland and Northern England, causing cancellations and delays. The connectivity issue has now been fixed, but disruptions expected for some time. Travel agent Richard Slater says things like this cause widespread upheaval.
3: It's not just the passengers, it's the travel agents, the airlines, the tour operators, the hoteliers. There's a big effect, and I don't think the government are putting the full pressure on the system. I think the government needs to take as much responsibility as NATS.
2: Transport Secretary Heidi Alexander says she understands the frustration. Nigel Farage has unveiled Helen Jenner as the new leader of Reform UK Wales. She'll become the leader of the opposition in the Senate, where Reform's now the second largest party after May's elections. The role's been vacant since the previous leader, Dan Thomas, voluntarily stepped down last week after being arrested and bailed. The Prime Minister says new specialist courts dealing with rape and sexual offences in England and Wales will help improve prosecution rates. Every Crown Court will have at least one room dedicated to handling these cases. It's part of broader attempts to tackle violence against women and girls. Criminal barrister Kirsty Brimelow KC has called it a step in the right direction.
22: There needs to be a focus on bringing in legal aid to get back the barristers who no longer are practising in criminal law. There's no point supporting victims to the door of the court if there's no one there to conduct the trial.
2: Vladimir Putin's grip on power in Russia has further strengthened, with early results showing his party dominating the parliamentary elections there. They're the first since the country's invasion of Ukraine in 2022. And police have uncovered the UK's largest ever stash of fake vinyl records. The operation was worth £2.7 million. And that's the latest.
5: Talk. News. Update. The UK on DAB Plus, on your smart speaker, on your smart TV, and on your side. This is Talk. Trouble, Talk, and Tiffin. Ian Collins, Afternoon Empire.
1: It is Talk. Yes, welcome back. Home of common sense and so much to get through. You know how to get in touch. 0344 499 1000. There's a couple of subjects bubbling away this afternoon. And Sir Jim Ratcliffe has highlighted them perfectly this weekend.
23: Nobody's tough enough to deal with the immigration problem. Nobody's tough enough to deal with benefits problem. But somebody needs to do it. Otherwise, you know, it ends in a bad place, doesn't it?
1: Well, tying in with that, Jim, is this. It's been revealed that 12 billion quid of universal credit was paid out to foreign national households last year. But this clearly, by the way, and I don't want to say in fairness to Andy Burnham, but it's not a recent issue.
24: Every weekend, Mohammed tries to get his children together for a day out. But as Mohammed and his wives are unemployed and dependent on benefits, days like these are rare.
1: Rare indeed when you've got three wives and 11 kids and, oh, by the way, somebody else is paying for it. Lots going on in the world, of course. Tax rises, an early election plot and a Treasury meltdown, all triggered by someone who, quite frankly, none of us really wanted as our Prime Minister.
0: I don't know who the Prime Minister is, mate, do you?
4: Andy Burton.
0: Yeah, no, but who is he? I don't understand. Anyone vote for him? Because I didn't vote for him.
1: I didn't vote for him, mate, no. Don't know who he is. And then he went on to get a little more salty and, frankly, accurate. But one U-turn from this government we would quite like to see is this.
6: There's no early general election. I don't think people want it.
1: Well, they don't want it. That's very true. Except if you're a Reform, Tory, Green, or anyone else, for that matter. But then again, could Andy Burnham win? It's a U-turn we would actually like to see, of course. A general election, what, tomorrow, next week? They'd have to cancel a lot, like the up-and-coming budget as well. We'll bring you everything you need to know, all the breaking news right here on Talk 0344 499 1000. So much to get through. Rosa in Yorkshire says, Ian, 20 billion quid savings. So I asked the question at the beginning, how should we raise? Where do we get 20 billion quid from? OK, bearing in mind you've got a choice, really, mostly of the two things. Well, there's actually three. You can tax the socks of everybody and get your 20 billion that way. Of course, it won't be everybody. It'll just be people who earn money. You can cut spending on things like welfare. This government will not in any shape or form go there. Or, I mean, perish the thought and call me old-fashioned, you could actually grow the economy. So you'd start to make that money quite lively. So what's the best way to get an extra 20 bill? Rosa says, 20 billion quid. One, adopt the US system of clearing out the civil service with a new government and hire a small fraction actually needed and willing to carry out the will of the people. Number two, significantly reduce public sector pensions. Number three, scrap all quangos. Governments like scrapping quangos. The only trouble is they just start new ones with their own mates in it. Number four, scrap benefits for foreigners. Number five, scrap benefits for all mental health conditions, except the most severe. Number six, reduce taxes and get the economy working. Number seven, deport all economic migrants, stop any new ones entering. And that's just a start, says Rosa. And I think if you sent that to Andy Burnham and you, you know, put a blow dart to his head, a kid's one, and said, tell me you don't agree with it, he would have to agree with that, wouldn't he? Especially when you look at this story, new figures revealing households with at least one foreign national received a record $11.9 billion in universal credit last year. That is up a quarter in just 12 months, or to give you some context, nearly $4.5 billion higher than it was just 2 years ago. Guy Dampier is senior researcher at Nationhood at the Prosperity Institute. Guy, good afternoon. I got there in the end. Guy, good afternoon to you. Nice to see you. I mean, these are sort of telephone numbers. They're jaw-dropping figures. But we seem to see so much of this kind of stuff. We sort of glaze over a bit. Now it's just another 12 billion quid.
7: Well, I think that's true. There's a sort of unrealism about contemporary Britain. We all know that we're losing money hand over fist. We all know that it's not really sustainable, but people don't want to make the hard political choices. And so there's this tendency to just act like, well, something will come up and it'll all be fine.
1: But it doesn't really, unless politicians who know what they're doing make it happen. I said at the beginning, you know, you can either just tax people more and keep on doing that with your fingers crossed. You can cut back in areas such as 11.9 billion in universal credit for foreign nationals, or you could perish the thought, grow the economy.
7: Well, I'd love to grow the economy. But if we're looking at it in terms of what you can do immediately, the big problem there is that not just the governments don't want to have a sort of centered on reality about them, but that they don't want to make the tough decisions. Any decision you make in order to cut that kind of bill is going to come with tough decisions. Now, obviously, there's all the welfare decisions, but if we look at like the immigration thing, if we look at that 12 billion on foreign nationals, well, the largest number of those are from the EU settlement scheme. So if you don't want to pay, if you don't want them to be getting welfare money, you need to renegotiate that with the EU. And obviously, that's a kettle of fish that Labour government doesn't want to open up. If you look at the rest of them, a lot of them will either be on indefinite leave to remain, in which case they're sort of, you know, permanent residents. Does anyone want to touch that? Well, the government said they were going to be looking at ILR early in the year, and there were going to be changes in the immigration rules this autumn. So far, we've not heard anything. Maybe it will happen, maybe it won't happen, but there's clearly a lot of opposition in Labour to doing anything on reforming ILR. And then you've got the third group, which are people who we've naturalized when we obviously shouldn't have. We've got people who are reliant on the state. Now, there might be people who paid in for a long time through no fault of their own. They find themselves in a situation. But I think we know a lot of these cases are people who basically have hit the minimum level, and they're quite happy to be low-paying members of society and to get lots of benefits.
4: Yeah.
7: And what do you do with those people?
4: Indeed, and I appreciate that when you're actually in the position of government, these decisions are slightly trickier because you have to deal with the fallout and alternative options for that cohort. I do get that, but I simultaneously, Guy, I look at this with worry, and I just think, well, even if you had, for example, you could look at, I mean, people talk about foreign aid, and it's great that we have a very proud track record of helping really desperate countries. I mean, not dance lessons in Pakistan or whatever it was that, you know, comes up on one of those lists once a year. So I understand that. You've got the Department for Net Zero or Climate Carbon Neutrality, whatever it's called these days. You could just put those budgets on hold, couldn't you? So if you want, you'd appease everybody then. If you said, well, I'll tell you what we'll do. For a couple of years, we will pause the foreign aid budget. We will pause Ed Miliband's net zero department, because we just can't afford this at the moment. No one's going to die as a result of pausing the windmill program or the solar panel program. So we'll stick it on pause, both of those. You'd probably forget 20 billion. You'd be talking about 220 billion if you did that for 2 or 3 years. Well, I mean, what would be wrong with that?
7: The problem standing away on that would be the Climate Change Act 2008. So the problem is the government has locked itself in through legislation to delivering this. And it's going to keep on pushing it. So you actually need to pass legislation saying, no, explicitly, we're not going to do this. And they should, because the whole net zero thing is completely bonkers. I mean, let's consider, one, it doesn't actually get you to zero emissions. What we're talking about is just keeping it at a certain level. It's not even getting you to net zero. So if you're worried about that, this is not actually going to fix things. It's simply going to make them slightly less worse than they were. You're also dealing with the fact that this is just Britain. So our emissions are, you know, significant by global standards, but they're definitely not in the first rank. So our impact is very, very small. And then the third element you've got with this is to have a grid that can do net zero, you need to build it in a particular way because you're dealing with a lot more intermittence. So you need a much larger grid to handle it, and you need a lot more power that you can bring online in order to deal with those gaps, all of which is hugely expensive. So we've created a system that is inefficient, fragile, doesn't really do what it's supposed to do. And yet, because it's locked in by legislation, governments and ministers don't want to go there because they're basically scared of a headline saying we got rid of net zero.
4: Yeah. Well, I was, you know, rather hoping, perhaps naively, that, you know, we could appease to those on the ones that didn't want to touch the welfare bill. You know, those kind of people say, look, we're not doing it full time. It's just temporary while we, you know, can get back on our feet, because these are sort of very obviously tricky financial times and a very troubling era we're going through financially. So maybe work with us, dear lefties, on the Labour backbenches. But maybe I'm being naive. I think I'm probably on a hiding to nothing. They wouldn't trust that, I guess.
7: Well, I wish they would, but I think that's the fundamental problem. Anything you do now, you're going to have to take on some vested interest group.
4: Yeah.
7: And the problem, particularly people on the left, is that the vested interest groups they're dealing with are particularly the ones that are right in the way of the economy.
4: Of course.
7: You know, the mass migration industry, the net zero people, and also the welfare, welfare industry. Like, that's the number one thing you've got to crack through. And welfare reform was almost certainly impossible. You know, that helped kill Starmer's government. Burnham won't want to repeat that. And I think there was a report today saying that in a lot of Labour seats, like half of Labour seats, there are more people on benefits than there are people in their majority. So that's a potentially huge number of voters they do not want to upset. And they don't have the courage to do so.
4: So finally, Guy, taking all of this into account, if you did get that phone call from Andy Burnham saying, Guy, mate, I'm stuck here, help me out. Number one piece of advice to the Prime Minister to get things back on track, what would it be?
7: I think you've got to have courage. That's fundamentally it. The problems of Britain are not that hard to work out, but the problem is the courage to actually go through with it. You're going to upset people, but you've got to do it. Otherwise, you're just going to be a failure. It's just a question of how long until you get to that failure.
4: Indeed. Guy, thank you. Great to have you with us, sir. Guy Dampier. He's a senior researcher on nationhood at the Prosperity Institute. It's all every guest we've spoken to on this, it is all common sense stuff. Really quite easy. Even Dale Vince with his banking suggestion about making sure that banks pay what he considers to be their fair share and suggest they're not doing it at the moment compared to what they make, etc. I don't know, you know, I'm not an economist and certainly don't know much about the banking taxation system, but Dale seems to think that there's an imbalance there where you could get a load of cash straight away. relatively simple stuff. But they're not doing it. Why? Phil's in Exeter. Help us out here, Phil. We've got to find 20 billion. Where's it coming from?
9: Yeah, where is it coming from exactly? Yeah, I think the first thing we should do is stop this number 10 North. You know, how much is that actually going to cost us as a country? It's going to be huge. We'll be like the EU, you know, when they have their decamp from Strasbourg to Brussels, don't they, once a month?
4: Indeed.
9: You
4: know, although that's no longer our problem, of course.
9: No, but how much is it's going to be running the same, isn't it? It's going to be the same cost.
4: Oh, I see what you're saying. A similar situation. Yeah, and even if okay, I mean the Strasbourg Brussels thing is just, you know, I can't even believe that someone's not in jail for that suggestion. It's just so stupid. But however, it kept both countries happy. That seems to have been the only reason for it. You're absolutely right. If you introduce another bureaucracy, number 10 North, I don't know how many people are going to work there. I would imagine a few hundred people will work in that building. As far as I can tell, Andy Burnham has not been able to keep his pledge of going up there every Friday. And why would he if he's the Prime Minister, for God's sake? I mean, it's a stupid thing to commit to.
9: Also, I'm very strongly against this devolution. How much is that going to cost us as a country?
4: Yeah, you know, great point.
9: These big noises that are coming out about we're going to, you know, renegotiate, if you like, where all the power is going to come
4: from. They don't know where the money would come from. The people that shout the loudest on that, who are also the same people mysteriously who shouted the loudest when this country wanted to get out of Brussels, but for some reason getting out of a tiny country that you're already in seems to be a perfectly reasonable position to take. But there's no economics behind it. I mean, Scotland will always go, well, we've got the North Sea. Well, you know, you don't own the North Sea no more. Well, in fact, it's split across other countries now, but you don't own it any more than England own the North Sea.
9: Exactly. And this is the problem we're going to find. There's going to be so many squabbles, so many fights that our country is just going to
4: It cost a fortune.
9: You know, it's going to cost a fortune. It's going to disintegrate the country as a whole, and it's just going to create more and more bad feeling.
4: Yeah,
9: and
4: course.
9: I think people are getting to the end of their tethers. You know, the civil service has got to shoulder a hell of a lot of blame. One of the things I would do also would be to, you know, shall we say, reassign civil servants to jobs which are important and not unimportant. Mm-hmm. You've already said about net zero. We've got to stop that insanity immediately.
4: Well, but as our previous guest Guy said, it's written into law, and that's the problem. Thanks to Theresa May, I think I'm right in saying, but so it's written into law, so that they'd have to pass a new law to stop doing it, as it were.
9: Well, Labour are not ever going to do that. Reform will, I'm sure.
4: I think that's absolutely true. And again, Labour backbenchers, they're not of this world. They're a very specific breed. And, you know, OK, I don't mind a Labour backbencher if they're utterly honest about it. And they say, yeah, we believe that the state is more powerful than the individual. We believe that it is the state's responsibility to have a safety net that goes beyond a safety net, but, you know, something much more. We do believe it's the state's responsibility to pay out for this, that and the other. If they believe that, I mean, it might be bonkers to you and me, Phil, but I'd at least have some respect for them if they said this is part of what we think makes a better country.
9: I'd have a lot more respect for them if they also took it on the chin with regard to the migrant crisis, which is obviously costing us billions. I would immediately stop all funding to foreign aid and also the NGOs which are attached to this, you know. There are hundreds and hundreds of NGOs getting our taxpayers' money in grants and whatever, you know. And I think, you know, time has come. We've got to grow up.
4: Yeah.
9: You know, my dad taught me that you don't spend more than you earn.
4: Well, you think that would
9: be in trouble.
4: Yeah, fairly sensible stuff. And I think Thatcher, in her time, replicated and reiterated rather that point many times about, you know, household budgets and making a comparison. All sensible stuff, but it does seem to elude the big wigs over there at the Labour Party. Phil, thank you, mate, for that. Great call. Phil in Exeter, 0344 499 1000. Terry in Slough says, if Labour want to find billions of pounds, as the Don said, drill, drill, drill, baby. Terry's in Slough. Thank you, Terry. Thank you, Terry, for that. Stefan in Bromley says, stop foreign aid. That'd be a start. Keep an emergency fund, which is just for, well, emergencies. Fair point. Lines are open. More from you on the way. This is Talk.
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0: Travel trouble.
1: There's queues around Leicester on the M1 northbound. Now, the off slip there at junction 21 is partially blocked. There's two lanes out too on the main carriageway, so big delays, a multi-vehicle collision there. M6 northbound still quite busy up to Middlewich 18 following an earlier breakdown. All lanes are back open though. And to Chatham in Kent, the northbound A229, that is still closed off. There's emergency repairs at the Lord Lees roundabout and they're causing delays as well. I'm Jules Buckley.
0: Double talk, fast talk, wise talk, every day.
2: You're punished, and this absolutely proves it.
0: This is talk.
2: This astronomically expensive nonsense is off the scale.
0: Galactic-sized conversation on all the issues that matter to you.
2: It's not complicated, and it's not controversial.
0: High-performing entertainment, off-road opinions.
3: Most people simply don't have that money. They're not going to be eligible for these grants. They're not going to do it.
0: From the front bench to the front line and the front page.
2: But these issues need dealing with.
0: Well-informed conversation across the nation.
4: What do you think should happen? How do we get a grip on this?
0: Straight talking and straight to the point.
2: This is an outrage. We've got to punish these kind of people.
0: Get the very best conversation on DAB+, online, on the app, or watch on your connected TV. This is Talk. This is Talk. Converting negative agitation into positive conversation across the nation. Hear it, see it. This is Talk.
5: It is Talk, 22 minutes after two. Ronald says, take the $27 billion away from the environment budget. Well, that's what we were saying. That would seem, even if you wanted to reach an agreement, because the left, mostly the left, there are some exceptions to that, but the left would just discombobulate at the idea that you would stop that. Well, just go for a hybrid. Just say, look, it's going to be temporary. We're going to do a three-year freeze on that budget, which would free up God knows how many billions, because we simply can't afford it. It's an act of financial suicide if you are trying to implement something when you simply don't have the funds to make it happen. And if you are throwing universal credit at foreign nationals, there is something wrong with whatever agreement you made, whether it's within the EU or otherwise. I get it, right? Okay, if you are a resident here, and you've got residency and you're allowed to stay, then you are you pay all your taxes, like everybody else, your national insurance, your tax, anything else that's thrown in, VAT, you name it, and then you require the use of the benefit system. That is within the agreement of you being resident in this country. You're allowed to a degree. But if you're spending 12 billion quid in that respect, something's wrong with the original system. Tristan is in Bedford. How are you doing?
6: Not too bad, Ian.
5: Good.
6: Labour actually missing a bit of a trick. Obviously, they can't touch welfare because, as you said, the backbenchers will sort of melt in the chairs. That's not going to happen.
5: Yeah.
6: But the thing is, if they did scrap or put net zero on hold, obviously it would free up absolutely billions, but also it would stop the carbon tax levies and the green levies on actual people's bills. So that's one. So that would obviously be a bonus. But the other thing is the media wouldn't go hell for leather like they would if it was reform. Because if reform got into power and put net zero on hold or scrapped it, the media would go absolutely, well, crazy.
5: Yeah.
6: But if Labour did it, the media would be annoyed, but they wouldn't go, I don't think they'd go that nuts, because it's Labour at the end of the day, that's their baby.
5: Of course.
6: They wouldn't do that much at all.
5: But you would think even a kind of, you know, most, you know, there's plenty of Labour MPs out there that are not mad Marxists, they're just sort of centrist, you know, more centre-left, if you like. They must see this argument, surely. They're not stupid.
6: Yeah, but the problem you've got is you're talking about common sense and logic and someone doing actual due diligence, but you've got people that are ruled by ideology and people that are making decisions based on ideology.
5: That's the problem. If you're ruled by ideology, rather, it's like being ruled by emotions, isn't it? You know, trying to win an argument with emotions will never. That's why in a courtroom they say, get rid of all the emotions. You have a lot of sympathy for this person. They look, you know, they look terribly meek and vulnerable, but forget that. Concentrate on the facts.
6: I mean, the fact is, what did Ed Davey say? I think we should do this. I think we should do that. There's no logic in there. Yes. There's no data in there. There's no facts in there.

0: him basically saying in his head, I think we should do this, and this is what I think we should do. That's pointless.
1: That's because Ed Davey is a professional half-wit, and of course, if that is your disposition, then that's all you're going to get from him. I don't know why we should expect more, really.
0: No, but then you had Bridget Phillipson yesterday, who she was asked a question, she dodged a question, and as you said, she couldn't go actually to answer the question. She has deflected.
1: She couldn't do. It's a classic thing.
0: It's quite unbelievable to watch, to be honest with you.
1: It was unbelievable. If it was about any other subject, it might just be laughable, but it was incredibly offensive, and it brilliantly exposed. I mean, have you ever tried to get a lefty to condemn a suicide bomber? They can't do it in the same way. They would condemn a different kind of bomber. But once you start getting into... I think it was Christopher Hitchens. I don't know if you're familiar with Christopher Hitchens. Peter Hitchens' brother.
0: I don't remember him, to be honest.
1: Sadly, no longer with us. Always worth YouTubing some of the wisdom of this man. He was just such an eloquent and a mesmeric speaker. Just very powerful. And he made a point. He said, the left simply... they cannot bring themselves to condemn somebody who's not white, basically, even if the person is guilty of the most horrendous crimes. It's just like they think they're going to be a race. Oh, no, I don't do things like that. I don't condemn non-white people. That's for that lot to do. And that's where this kind of thing starts. And the same with Phillipson over the weekend, when she was asked a very specific question about the safety of the women in Piddington. I just couldn't... Well, I want all women to be safe. No, that's not the question, Bridget.
0: Exactly. But the thing is what is the limit? That is what the thing is. You can't keep taxing people because if you keep taxing people, eventually people it's destroying the economy for one.
1: 100%.
0: You know,
1: 100%.
0: And the thing is with the ideology. I mean, the big thing obviously is net zero, which would obviously free up money for so many different things. But again, it's the same as welfare. They just will not step on that landmine, to be honest with you.
1: It's
0: incredibly frustrating.
1: Absolutely bang on. Tristan, great call. Thank you, mate, for that. Tristan in Bedford. Let's get a call in from Richard, who's down in London. Richard, what have you got for us? Hi.
2: Hey, and good to talk to you again.
1: You too.
2: I mean, I think one of the things that I think people find hard to grip is that actually we've been in what I think is effectively a kind of low growth pattern for a lot longer than we think we have. People tend to say it dates from the financial crisis in 2008, mm-hmm. but actually, if you want to find four quarters when we grew at more than 3% per year, you've got to go back to the 1980s. And I've kind of said to you before that was the time of Margaret Thatcher, and of course, she really believed in enterprise. And I mean, really, I think there's two things. I don't think the modern politicians believe in enterprise in that way. They talk about cutting the size of government, but that's different to actually growing the economy.
1: Sure.
2: And I think the other thing that it may just be that we're in a kind of pattern. It's a bit like Japan. Japan obviously had a complete economic miracle after the Second World War, and became, I think, the third or second biggest economy in the planet after the US, but then kind of went into a low growth or
1: good,
2: kind of
1: good comparison, growth. Actually. I'd never thought of that, but yes, Japan haven't recovered for decades.
2: And we seem to, you see, the thing is in Europe, really apart from Germany, we don't really have a tremendously strong manufacturing economy.
1: Yeah.
2: Our economy is mainly services, really. Thanks to Margaret Thatcher, who steered us in that way. But if you look at the fact that we've, you know, essentially, I mean, I know people like to sort of blame politicians for this, but actually, we've elected high spending governments now, pretty much for sort of 35 years since Thatcher, and you can't have it both ways. And it just seems as though we're in this kind of pattern where people seem to want. They want the comfort of high spending. And you see, Ian, I mean, if you were to say, for instance, okay, well, let's cut something like universal credit, because if you go back sort of before Gordon Brown, the welfare system was just something that sort of helped you when you had problems. Gordon Brown introduced the idea that you'd have that you basically you'd have benefits that paid you something if you weren't earning enough. So effectively, you had to have been worked. You know, obviously, if you think back to this after welfare state, people thought welfare is there for when you can't work.
1: Do you know what my sister was the recipient of the working tax credits and whatever. Yeah. Child tax credit, whatever it was. And she said, you know, suddenly, sort of out of nowhere, she's always struggled a bit, but her, you know, she worked, her husband worked, and they're just about making ends meet, and sometimes they could throw in a bit of overtime to do a bit more, etc.
2: Yeah.
1: And then one day, a load of money came through the door. I mean, almost literally, because they were told they were also going to be getting this money, and they'd never asked for it. You know, it was welcome. Of course, any extra money is always going to be welcome.
2: But
1: that's how it worked, and you think, what was the thinking behind that?
2: Yeah, and I guess, Ian, the trouble is, how do we actually get out of it? Because, I mean, even if you look at things like PIP, I mean, people talk about cutting PIP, but when as soon as Robert Jenrick announced that plan to really cut PIP, I don't know if you saw, but Fraser Nelson produced some figures to say that the size of reforms. Fraser Nelson looks at the numbers of people who claim PIP in constituencies where reform have got
1: everything. Yes, that's right. Clacton was the obvious one.
2: Yeah. And the number of people claiming PIP is actually greater than the number of the majority of the reform MPs there. Mm. So they run the danger. I mean, obviously, it's not an exact science, Ian, but this, I think, is a problem. We've become a society that kind of addicted to this.
1: Yeah.
2: And it's going to be, you know, but I just think the first step is to say, actually, we're in a kind of stable growth mode.
1: Yeah.
2: And there's no reason for it to get loads better or loads worse, if you know what I mean.
1: Yeah, we're kind of almost, you know, harmonising the status quo here, and they're doing a good job of that, if that's your aim. Listen, Richard, thank you very much indeed. Great call. Richard, down in London. More from you on the way, 0344 499 1000. This is Talk.
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1: Always look forward to that. Thank you to Margaret, who says, your interview with Kevin, this was Kevin who started Checker Trade. Self-made millionaire, made a lot of money, and now is thinking about leaving the country. Margaret says, your interview with Kevin is jaw-dropping. It says exactly what is wrong with this government. Another businessman talking common sense. What has Andy and his MPs got for brains? Sawdust? I think you're being over-generous there, Margaret, with the sawdust reference. Thank you for that. Something we just talked about with our previous caller, or we touched on it, about the women in Piddington who said they were scared of what a male-only asylum camp meant for their safety. Now, the minister, Bridget Phillipson, didn't reassure them in an interview at the weekend. She was appearing on Laura Koonsberg yesterday. Have a listen to how this rather disturbing conversation went.
10: These women have written to you saying, as fellow women, you will understand the serious risks this will expose to us. We will not feel safe. Are they wrong or are they right? What's your view?
11: We will look very carefully at any concerns anyone raises. Of course, women feeling safe in our country is a top priority for me.
10: But are they right to be worried about their safety? That's the question here.
11: I think, sadly, and this is what I'm talking about today in terms of tackling harmful attitudes towards women and tackling misogyny in our society. Sadly, yes, women are right to be fearful. In society, more widely, we are in a situation where we have many people within our country that we are required to accommodate. We want to reduce that number, and we are reducing that number.
10: On that specific, but it is fundamentally
11: unfair.
10: No,
11: what I'm saying is, sadly, all of us as women in society are unsafe. That is the culture that we have right now in our country, where women on the streets are harassed, where women can't even go to gigs without facing sexual assault or intimidation.
1: I find this almost one of the worst things I've ever heard. I mean, firstly, it doesn't actually surprise me, but Bridget Phillipson simply could not bring herself to specifically condemn what was happening and support the plight of the women of Piddington, who are about to be outnumbered by 10 to 1 in their neck of the woods. I mean, it's sort of off the scale. It sounds like something you'd see in the thick of it. That could have been a scene from it where the minister was unable to answer the, you know, what. But because of the nature of what we were talking about here, it takes on a far more disturbing tone. Let's speak with Orla Minahane, lead organiser of the Pink Ladies. I don't want to put words in your mouth, Orla, but I might have just stolen some of them there. I mean, it's beyond belief, that answer.
12: Yes. Well, first of all, I always find it absolutely bizarre how these MPs, these women, and previously Jess Phillips, etc., have got zero empathy. Even their faces, they cannot show any empathy towards the women of Piddington or women in this country. Yeah. Secondly, she cannot say anything. She cannot condemn or agree with Laura Crumsver, because frankly, if she does that, then it completely throws out her whole government and everything they stand for and believe in. Because ultimately, if she says, yes, these women are in danger, then that shows that the government have broken the first rule of governing, which is to protect the people within the country, to protect their citizens, which is what they're failing to do every solitary day. She says in that interview, we have to find somewhere to put them. We have a duty. No, we do not. That is the thing. We do not have a duty to men who have broken into the country illegally to house them. And we certainly should not be housing them next to a village with 300 people. It is outrageous.
1: No, I was just going to say, it's the classic tactic of a politician to sort of generalise something rather than... And on any other day of the week, as annoying as it is, you can say, OK, they're trying to just deflect and they don't want to highlight the fact they've spent too much money on X, Y and Z. But this is something about women's safety. This is something that people like Phillipson, and as you mentioned, Jess Phillips would be another classic one on this very same thing. The minute you introduce the, you know, whether you're talking about rape gangs or whether you're just talking about migration, they just can't go there, Orla. They can't make that switch in their brain.
12: Total denial. I have written to Bridget Phillipson, to Shabana Mahmood, to Jess Phillips, to another lady called Satvir Kaur, who's just been appointed as a safeguarding minister for violence against women. The fact that we have to have such a job in the first place is outrageous. Mm. And they will never, ever, ever talk about the elephant in the room. And do you know what's really concerning, Ian? She says in that interview, we live in a culture of misogyny and violence against women, as if it is okay. Why do we live in a culture of violence against women, Ian? Because 30 years ago, 25 years ago, we didn't. So what has happened in that time, at the same time as the rape stats have gone up 800%, there is an obvious answer, but they will never, ever respond to it. They will never admit it because it throws their whole narrative out the window. Mass illegal migration and mass immigration from cultures that do not operate the same way as we do has caused a misogynistic, awful, violent environment for women and girls to live in. And that is a fact. We've seen it with the rape gang inquiry. We see it with the rising sexual assaults. And the thing is, they're never going to admit there's a problem. The only way we deal with this is getting a new government, and it cannot come soon enough.
1: Yeah. It's interesting that, I mean, she, even the other argument, which is a kind of a slight divergence from what is happening in Piddington, but some of the women there have said, because they fearful that they're going to be accused of being a racist or a xenophobe or something, have said, look, I don't want 1,250 anybody's young males. They could be 1,250 unemployed, non-English speaking white males to be living here either. So if it makes it easier for Phillipson to understand, then even that example, she still can't acknowledge, because it involves her condemning immigration, and she won't.
12: And that's their whole ethos: open borders. You know, the left are literally voting for the importing of men from cultures that treat women like third class citizens. We've had this conversation before. It's not getting any better. In fact, it's getting worse. And if you look at Wethersfield, which is in Braintree and Chelmsford, the Reform government or the Reform Council in Essex has had to employ extra security guards to patrol around local towns to protect the women and girls from sexual assault. When did we become a society where we put extra security in place to protect the women of the UK from these illegal invaders? Why don't we just stop them coming? It's the most ridiculous scenario we find ourselves in. We're trying to sort out the effect rather than dealing with the actual problem. And it has got to stop, Ian. It is just out of control. And none of them are going to do anything about it. They are simply making it worse. And the people of Piddington are terrified. When I was there last week, I interviewed our famous friend Rachel, and I said to her specifically, it is not about black and white. It is not racial. It is a cultural problem. And the men, they could be green. They could have landed from Mars. We don't know who they are, and they should not be put in a village next to 100 women. It's absolutely outrageous.
1: And, of course, just to further compound the mystery, and this has been said time and time again, but it's worth saying again, Orla, this is the same government that had to hand out leaflets to these people telling them that it's wrong to rape or sexually abuse people. So on their own evidence, there is a problem.
12: Of course.
1: Still, Phillipson could not acknowledge that.
12: She couldn't acknowledge it. And there was a video going around yesterday, and it actually came, I think Reform put it out, but then it circled and it went around various different sort of platforms. But it was a woman in a migrant centre or a hotel or somewhere, and she was talking to these men. There were about 30 of them, and she was explaining to them that you cannot seek a sexual relationship with a boy or girl who is 12, 13, 14, 15, and it's filmed. And she's explaining to them that in the UK, the age of consent is 16, and they're all laughing. And I'm just thinking to myself, we live in 2026 in the UK, and we are having to tell men that they cannot seek sexual relationships with 12-year-olds. What have we done? It is absolutely insane that we've put ourselves in this situation. Awful.
1: Absolutely spot on. Always forthright and completely understandable anger and incredulity from you, Orla.
12: I thank you, and
1: long may that continue. Orla Minahan is lead organiser of the Pink Ladies. Thank you to her. Over to you on that one. 0344 499 1000. It was the leaflet, really, that will forever be... Well, you'd think in any other world it would be the sort of death knell for Labour policy, because the government itself had to hand out leaflets acknowledging that there were substantial cultural differences that could potentially lead to the possibility that some of the people, note how I'm saying this, that come to our country might think that raping somebody is okay. If you have to print a leaflet, I mean, man alive, where the hell do you have to have come from to be told on a bit of paper that you're not allowed to rape people and try not to sexually assault them? That was the end for government policy, right? That was the point where you look at government policy and go, no, sorry, you've literally admitted yourself this is dangerous by your own actions. Let's go to John in Buckinghamshire. John, how are you doing?
13: Hi, Ian, how are you?
1: Good as gold at this end. What's happening?
13: Good. I just really wanted to make the point. Obviously, we've got this black hole again.
1: Yeah.
13: In the government finances. Mm-hmm. I was just out of interest, I was looking up what the US Congress and Senate is in numbers of representatives, and it's about a third of the UK government's mm-hmm. MPs and House of Lords. It's about 500. I've got the actual figure here. Hang on, let's have a look.
1: Yeah, when you add the two together in our House of
13: when
1: Lords,
13: you add the
1: which
13: two
1: is
13: together,
1: God knows
13: about,
1: how many hundreds
13: well,
1: now.
13: I've got it here. It is, the UK is 1,450, it's probably 1,451 now with Sadiq Khan. And then you've got the Congress, which is 535 in overall, in total.
1: Yeah.
13: And that's a population of 300 million.
1: Indeed.
13: 60 million.
1: Yeah, I know they have different state setups, but nonetheless,
13: they do, yeah.
1: Nonetheless, it's still extraordinary, the amount of bureaucracy we have. So there'd be a nice saving there, wouldn't there, if you got rid of the...
13: There'd be a lovely saving there. I'd like to see a lot of them go, yeah.
1: You wouldn't even have to get rid of the House of Lords. You'd just have to cut it down by about 90%.
13: Yes, 100%, yeah.
1: No, not 100, 90.
13: Yeah. 90, yeah.
1: No, I know what you were saying. Listen, it's bang on, but it's those kind of areas that everybody talks about House of Lords reform, and then when it comes to it, they get into government, they just stuff more of their own guys into the House of Lords again, and that's how it kind of seems to work. So,
13: it perpetuates, isn't it?
1: Absolutely right. Great call, John. Okay. Thank you for that. John in Buckinghamshire. You could, by the way, the House of Lords is a really, when it works to its best, is a great system. When I was working in Westminster, every now and again, and not enough journalists do this, sorry, let me correct that, because the ones that do it, thank them for it, because it does sometimes take a lot of concentration and a lot of time to sit through some, you know, fairly measured, usually quite measured debates, the quality of which is absolutely usurps what you get in the House of Commons. In fact, in fairness, the House of Commons on a quiet day, the stuff you don't see on the TV, but if you watch the Parliament Channel, you can see it, where it looks like there's just sort of half a dozen people in there. You often get some really interesting debates there, but it's very slow and it's very quiet. And, you know, the arena of debate, which you sort of associate with a little bit of animation, you know, some angry voices versus some, you know, settled arguments. You want a little bit of that. So the House of Lords, you do get good quality debate, and the principle of a second chamber is actually quite sound. And you often find that politicians, even if they're representing a party rather than crossbenchers, are much better at leaving their own politics at the door and concentrating on the authenticity of the debate. So it's a good system. You just don't need 800-900 of them doing it. It's ridiculous. You can't fit that amount in there anyway if they all turned up at the same time. 0344 499 1000. Back with more from you coming next on Talk.
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19: The M11 northbound still quite slow around the North Circle. There was a bump on the entry slip. That's now cleared. Still queues though, heading back towards Ilford. There's queues on the M25 as well clockwise. Junction 24 to 25. So Potters Bar to Enfield's queuing. Two lanes open, two lanes closed. A collision there. And long queues for the M1 southbound at Leicester. Junction 21. A lane closed there. The off slip partially blocked in queuing. It's all due to a multi-vehicle collision.
3: Small talk, tough talk, cross talk across the nation.
1: In where do you point the finger? How do we put it right? Because there is a huge issue going on here.
3: This is Talk.
20: People will go, oh, hold on, actually, there's a load of stuff we didn't know or didn't really think about. It's all there. It's all there.
3: Straight talking and straight to the point.
21: Honestly, who is this guy? What does he think he's doing?
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22: 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That's absolutely a parenting issue. And we're going to have to start taking parents to task on this.
3: Turn on, tune in, speak out.
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3: Get the very best conversation on DAB+, online, on the app, or watch on your connected TV. This is Talk. Just Talk, with 28-day matured conversation. Across the UK, have you got the guts for talk? The home of common sense. This is Talk.
1: It is Talk. We'll talk to Charlie in just a second. Quick one from Andrew. Says, afternoon, Ian. Great show. The easiest way to make money for the government is to cut all ministers in the House of Lords and Commons to a sensible wage. They keep refusing to do what the public ask of them. So why do they keep getting paid ridiculous amounts to fall asleep in the Commons? Yeah, it's a fair point. There isn't no... maybe there should be some kind of target or work to rule of... not work to rule, that's the wrong phrase, isn't it? But something that would, yeah, if you don't... If, frankly, if you're unable to turn up with the goods, there's a penalty for that. Because as a minister, in particular, your money is increased. When you get a ministerial role, when you become a Secretary of State, it's increased again. So if you fail, then you take the hit. Right, Voice of Doom, day 16. Okay, so this is, I find myself saying this every day. For those who don't know, it's a mystery voice. All you've got to do is identify who it is, but it's political. So it's always a politician, right wing or left wing, dead or alive. Who is this?
25: The spirit is there.
1: And again.
25: The spirit is there.
1: And again.
25: The spirit is there.
1: 87222 is the only way to get in touch if you think you know who that is. Day 16 is fast approaching our record, which is, I think, 23 days. Day 16, if you know who this is.
25: The spirit is there.
1: 87222 will tell you after the news who it is, but only if somebody gets it correct. If not, it rolls over to tomorrow. Have one more listen.
25: The spirit is there.
1: 87222. Charlie in East Sussex. What do you got, Charlie? Afternoon.
26: Oh, good afternoon, Ian.
1: Hiya.
26: Honestly, Dale Vince, really? You know, he can afford to be a socialist, can't he? Do you know that guy has actually had grants for his own infrastructure of his company, yet he still gives over £5 million to Labour? Anyway, that aside, the burden of tax on the average taxpayer in the UK is absolutely astonishing. And if you actually sat down and worked it out, the amount of money you are giving to the government, whether it's fuel tax,
0: yep.
26: whether it's income tax, whether it's VAT, it is absolutely mind-blowing. And I'm thinking to myself, well, what actually am I even paying?
0: Yeah, it is absolutely mind-blowing, because you do start to... Because it's probably a certain age of adulthood when you start to dwell on it a bit more. And I'm definitely at that age where I start to think, you know, if I do a job outside of this, then is it worth my while? Because 50% of it is going to go to the government in one form or another.
26: Well, this is the whole problem, Ian, and this is why we're in such a state, because obviously they're running out of people to tax, aren't they?
0: Yeah.
26: And the only people that literally. They're going to tax are earners. They're the only people. You, I, my friends, we talk about this, and we say to ourselves, you know, back in the day, you know, you could your money used to be worth something.
0: Yep.
26: Now we're all on like a we're all just trying to exist. And I earn good money. I really do earn good money. But we're all trying to exist. So the amount of it, you know, your money that you've got at the end of the month, your expendable income is dwindling and dwindling fast.
0: Yep.
26: But the problem we have is that I don't know about you, but I don't think we're in a war with France at the moment, because that is why income tax was introduced by William Pitt.
0: Yeah.
26: To pay for war.
0: Very temporary thing.
26: Yeah, and it's like, I'm sitting back and I'm listening to people like Dale Vince. Let's be fair, he can afford to be a socialist. And I'm thinking to myself, oh, right, yeah, you've got government contracts, mate. You've had over £145 million in subsidies since your company.
0: He claims he has had no subsidies.
26: Yeah, well, that's absolute right.
0: But I think it depends, it depends on your definition of a subsidy, which, by the way, comes to another point you've raised there, Charlie. Somebody's definition of wealth and wealthy, and this is where the trouble starts. So Ed Davey for the Lib Dems was in a little clip we played earlier saying capital gains tax, you know, the rich should pay it, the wealthy should pay it. Who do they think the wealthy is? Because if Labour and the left judge everything by a perpetually unemployed person, then somebody on 30 grand is wealthy. Somebody on 35 or 40 is. And this is where the trouble starts, because this stuff doesn't come in to affect millionaires and billionaires. It affects people like you and me.
26: Exactly. And then you've got to look at other people. Take my mum, you know, an 88-year-old woman who's not very well, but lives in a very, very nice bungalow, which she paid £78,000 for years and years and years ago. Now, that is now worth over £500,000.
0: Yep.
26: Is that her fault? No. So, no, she's worried.
0: And if they introduce that new kind of, you know, get rid of stamp duty and have a different tax on the value of your home, then, you know, she could be paying, if her council tax is 1,500 quid a year, that could go to £4,000 a year.
26: You're absolutely right. And the problem is that the country, we are in dire straits, Ian. We are in dire straits.
0: Yeah.
26: Absolutely nobody seems to want to grab the bull by the horns. What we need, do you remember the old Sky boxes?
0: Yeah.
26: If you got a problem and you'd phone them up Sky and they'd say, oh, unplug it and plug it back in again.
0: Yep.
26: That's what we need to do.
0: Who do we plug it back in with?
26: Well, that's the problem, isn't it? I didn't say I was going to have the answers, but I think we need to unplug what we're doing, because we can't continue.
0: Well, listen, it's a great point. Charlie, thank you for that. I love the passion on that as well. Charlie in East Sussex. Of course, Andy Burnham's whole shtick when he became Prime Minister was we do need to unplug it. He agreed with Charlie. But we need to, you know, recalibrate the last 40 years. So Thatcherism and all that goes with it and everything that followed, we've got to rethink how we do business. And I think his version of a rethink is simply tax people more, tax people, redefine what they mean by wealth and wealthy. Wealthy people, it'll only be wealthy people, they say. They're talking about 50 grand, okay? 50 grand does not make you wealthy by any shape. It's a good wage. And it's around, I don't know what the average wage is now, but it's a good wage and you're doing all right. But it's not wealthy. All right, let's just agree on that. 0344 499 1000. Don't forget, of course, we've got the voice of doom. Very simple question. Who is this?
25: The spirit is there.
0: 87222. If you think you know, we'll tell you
1: after this.
3: Talk. News. Update. On the hour. Headlines.
2: At three, airlines are demanding urgent action after disruption from a second air traffic control issue in less than 2 weeks. Flights were cancelled earlier and many more are still delayed in Scotland, Northern England and Northern Ireland. National Air Traffic Services has apologised. The issue was unrelated to a software fault earlier this month and has now been fixed. UK Managing Director of Wizz Air, Yvonne Moynihan, told Talk it's not good enough.
4: After four consecutive failures now, we have a national crisis when it comes to UK airspace. And passengers will be asking a simple question. If everyone is on heightened alert, then how come we've had another outage?
2: Reform UK's named Helen Jenner as the new leader in Wales. It's after Dan Thomas stepped down following his arrest on suspicion of assault and controlling or coercive behaviour, which he's denied. Party leader Nigel Farage has called Ms. Jenner a determined campaigner. Rape and sexual assault cases will be dealt with in specialist courtrooms under new government plans to tackle violence against women and girls. Every Crown Court in England and Wales is being promised at least one dedicated facility. Justice Secretary Alex Norris says the plans will put victims first.
6: 40% of rape and sexual offences cases fall over or don't get to trial when they're supposed to. The interventions we're putting in place will mean more effective running of those trials and in turn help us with efficiency in the court system.
2: Three media outlets are planning to sue the Trump administration for banning them from the White House. Reporters from CNN, Politico and MS Now have been denied access after the US president accused them of reporting fake news. And a pensioner's avoided jail after spraying ant killer into the eyes of her neighbour. Sally Beeney left dad of two Matthew Perry with minor chemical burns and an eye injury after accusing him of parking in the wrong place on their shared driveway in Southampton. She's been handed a 12-month sentence suspended for 2 years, a restraining order and been ordered to work unpaid for 100 hours. And that's the latest.
3: Talk. News. Update. Across the UK. On DAB+. On your smart TV. On the app. The home of common sense. This is Talk. Is it real or is it Ian Collins' Afternoon Empire?
1: Coming up on 3 minutes after 3 o'clock. Yeah, good afternoon. Welcome back to the home of common sense. We've got a couple of main topics up and running here. And Sir Jim Ratcliffe, yes, him, one of the big Man United owners, highlighted them both perfectly this weekend.
7: Nobody's tough enough to deal with the immigration problem. Nobody's tough enough to deal with benefits problem. But somebody needs to do it. Otherwise, you know, it ends in a bad place, doesn't it?
1: It does end in a bad place. It ends here. 12 billion quid of universal credit paid out to foreign national households last year. And by the way, this is not a recent issue.
8: Every weekend, Mohammed tries to get his children together for a day out. But as Mohammed and his wives are unemployed and dependent on benefits, days like these are rare.
1: Well, you'd hope they're bloody rare if somebody else is paying for it. He's got 11 quids and three wives, 11 kids. Tax rises, all these things are on the agenda. An election potentially earlier than we all thought, and a Treasury meltdown all triggered by someone who, quite frankly, none of us really wanted as our Prime Minister.
9: I don't know who the Prime Minister is, mate, do you?
10: Andy Burton.
9: But who is he? I don't understand. Anyone vote for him? Because I didn't vote for him.
1: It's a fair point. Who is he? Yeah, I know his name. Who is he, though? It's a great bit of political wisdom from Danny Dyer. Thoughts on that as well. However, whether you know who he is or not politically, one U-turn we might be thanking Labour for is this.
27: There's no early general election. I don't think people want it.
1: Well, they don't want it. Then. We want one now. That is Andy Burnham. We'd love him to do a U-turn on that one. Is he likely to? I think maybe after Christmas. 0344 499 1000. All the stats suggest, and God help us, I don't know who all these people are, that he would probably win one, or at the very least he'd be the largest party and then he'd jump into bed with the Lib Dems. Remember what happened last time they did that? Something of that nature. Now, if his budget manages to grip, galvanise and compound the left-wing vote, by which I mean the Greens, the Lib Dems and Labour in more or less supporting it, he and his advisers would consider he's home and dry. So, you know, before next summer, the suggestion would be
0: there'll be an election. Also under the microscope, Ed Sheeran, who's been forced to apologise to fans after his entire support lineup, even his own backing band, quit his Loop tour. They were not happy. They were not happy about Macklemore and the comments about Palestine. And as a result, dear old Ed, who I don't think for one second, would anybody look at Ed Sheeran and say that this is, I nearly said Ed Miliband then, Ed Sheeran and say, yeah, he's a mad old, you know, well-known right winger, and therefore he probably agrees with all of this. Do we have any sympathy for him? Brendan O'Neill is with us, chief political writer over there at Spite. Brendan, always good to gauge your views on these things. That was the bit that confused me, to be honest, because I don't know much about Ed Sheeran's politics, but if you asked me to guess, I would have guessed that he probably agrees with every single word this Macklemore character said.
10: You know, I don't know much about his politics either, which is actually quite refreshing. How refreshing to have, you know, a cultural figure, a pop singer, who doesn't blab his supposed virtue and his political positions all over the internet, which the rest of them can't seem to be doing all the time. I just think the Ed Sheeran scandal is so revealing. I don't think anyone can now deny that the Gaza cult is completely and utterly mental. Because what we've had here is, it's not Macklemore who was cancelled, it's Ed Sheeran who risks cancellation. Yeah. Because he failed to bow down to the Palestine cult. He failed to say genocide, which is their great obsession. They think Israel is committing a genocide, which it isn't. He failed to bow down to all their commandments, all this kind of bourgeois religion and all its ideas. And they are hounding him for it. They're protesting against him. They're saying he should be boycotted. They're saying he's the scum of the earth. He's a monster. He's complicit in genocide. It's completely and utterly insane. And I think, you know, it really proves that this kind of Palestine movement is basically McCarthyism in a kefir. That's what we're facing. This pressure on everyone to bow down to the orthodoxy of the celebrity classes. But I'm afraid some of us just aren't going to do that.
0: No, absolutely. And one area where he's particularly person non grata is over there in Ireland, literally just over the road in real terms for us. Irish Radio Station Classics Hits Radio has removed Sheeran's songs from its playlists for the foreseeable future. Something you do to Gary Glitter, not to flipping Ed Sheeran. And the Irish Mirror published a piece stating that Sheeran should never feel welcome in Ireland again. I mean, man alive, these people are ill.
10: I'm afraid to say that Ireland has gone mad. And I say this as a proud person of Irish heritage. I go to Ireland all the time, 3 or 4 times a year. That's where my family lives. But Ireland has lost the plot. Well, you know, the Irish elites, the kind of Dublin media classes, yeah, have completely lost the plot. They have drank all the Kool-Aid when it comes to the Palestine issue. Israelophobia, hating Israel, is now the moral glue of the cultural establishment in Ireland. They talk about virtually nothing else. You can't walk 3 blocks in Dublin without seeing some idiot in a kefir. It's crazy. They really have fallen for this kind of hysteria. And the way they've treated Ed Sheeran, because Ed Sheeran's grandparents are Irish, he calls himself culturally Irish. He was being celebrated in Ireland until about 5 minutes ago. Yeah. And now he has been unpersoned. He's been told he's no longer welcome. His music is being removed from certain radio stations in a Stalinist act of censorship. And everyone is saying he's not really Irish. He has to rescind his Irishness. We don't want him anymore. This, as I say, this is McCarthyism.
0: There's one singer, Aaron Rowe, who was also one of the support acts that withdrew from Sheeran's tour, cited Ireland's history of genocide, talking about famine and violent occupation, as grounds for solidarity with Palestinians. Now, I don't know whether you can draw equivalences on any of these things, Brendan, but all I know is it's not Ed Sheeran's fault.
10: Yeah, it's not Ed Sheeran's fault. And I really wish Ireland would stop living in the past. I have to say that. I think Ireland has become a self-pitying nation. Mm. All they go on about is the famine. All they go on about is colonization. No one in Ireland has been famished or colonized for more than 100 years. They really do need to move on. And if these people knew the first thing about history, they would know that Ireland has far more in common with Israel than it does with Hamas and with Gaza. Sure. Because both Ireland and Israel are small, plucky countries with huge diasporas around the world. And both of them fought for their national liberation against the British Empire. Ireland and Israel have a lot in common. Ireland has nothing in common with Gaza ruled called Hamas, which is a backward, reactionary, pretty vicious little state that hates Jews. And yet all these people in Dublin and around Trinity College and all these kind of quite well-off leftists in Ireland insist on identifying with Gaza more than they do with Israel. I think it's a real betrayal of history and truth.
0: Yeah, I'm not a super fan of Ed Sheeran or anything. If you asked me to name five Ed Sheeran songs, I would struggle. But every now and again, I'm listening to the radio, something amazing comes on. I think that's pretty darn good. And then the presenter goes, well, that's Ed Sheeran. I do know he's a very gifted songwriter, amazing performer. He sells out. He's, you know, a British export in that sense. So, you know, we would look after him for those reasons, if no others. Yeah. But an incredible success and a gifted, clearly a gifted musician and songwriter. And yet here he is at the centre of a storm, not of his making. I wouldn't care if he'd come out and said, you know, the very antithesis of what, you know, the support acts had said. You could kind of just about see a rebellion. Just. Even that would be mysterious. But he hasn't said anything, the poor fellow.
10: No. It's crazy. I think it's really unfair what's happening to Ed Sheeran. I think what we can now see is that this Palestine movement, this kind of kafir cult, it destroys everything that it touches. Mm. I mean, it's turned our universities into hotbeds of Israelophobia and in some cases just outright anti-Semitism. Yeah. It's led to our streets being colonized every other weekend by a bunch of lunatics calling for the destruction of the Jewish homeland. It's now invading even pop concerts. You can't even have 2 hours off from this lunacy. You have to be lectured even at a pop concert when you just want to, you know, let go and have fun. And now it's, you know, Ed Sheeran has said that his own family, some people in his own family have turned against him because of his supposed moral failings on this issue. Yeah. This is how a cult behaves. It destroys everything it comes into contact with. And I think going through this, I think Ed Sheeran's reputation will survive. He's very talented. He's very popular. He's made a lot of money. Good luck to him. But I don't think the reputation of the Palestine movement is going to come through this, because lots of people are now opening their eyes and saying, hold on, are these people actually crazier than we thought? And the answer to that question is yes.
0: He did, just a final point on this, he did do his kind of first show since all of this began in Philadelphia. He made a very sort of emotional speech saying, I never wanted to be an activist musician, but this has put me in the middle of an important and passionate argument about free speech, etc. Was that the right thing for him to do, Brendan, to address it? Because, I mean, there were serious business implications, and identity, as in the respect for him from some, was yeah, potentially going to affect literally the survival of a world tour. So did he have any option but to address it in this way, even if it was a little bit dramatized?
10: Well, you know, he's between a rock and a hard place. I really did feel sorry for him. He probably had to say something, and I think he probably got it just about right. But of course, they're still not happy. They're still coming for him because he didn't use the magic word genocide. Mm. He didn't say from the river to the sea. He didn't say free Palestine. He still hasn't bowed and scraped before their ideology, yeah, and therefore they've still got their knives out for him. I think what we've witnessed is the forced conversion of a young man to a religious cult. That's what we've just seen before the eyes of the world, and I think it's really scary what's becoming of this movement.
0: Yeah, it's very, a very interesting and powerful way to put it. I tend to agree with you as well, Brendan. Very finally, your podcast, your show this week, the Brendan O'Neill Show. What I like about it, among many things, is you have very interesting titles that pull me in to make sure I have a listen and a watch. This week, why suicidal empathy will bring down the West. Just give us a little teaser as to what that's all about.
10: Oh, yeah, people should listen to it. It's me chatting with Gad Saad, who's very well known on the internet. He wrote a book called Suicidal Empathy, just talking about how if we become overly sympathetic, especially towards backward ideologies or regressive ideas, then we eventually kill off what's special about our own societies and our own communities. So he's really looking at how dangerous wokeness can be. It's a really interesting conversation.
0: Which does very beautifully dovetail into our previous conversation as so many ways. Looking forward to it. Brendan, thank you. Brendan O'Neill, chief political writer at Spiked. Thank you to him. And check out his podcast, Why Suicidal Empathy Will Bring Down the West. I think your talkback's still on, Finn. There you go. It's all right. I'm just teaching the producer how to press buttons. This one comes in from Sharon, who says, Ian, Dale is a donor to Labour, correct? He's got financial stuff he's putting to Labour regarding the economy, correct? Forgive me if I'm barking up the wrong tree, but as a donor, having influence over the Labour Party mandates, like Labour are saying the crypto billionaires are giving donations to influence reform mandates. Well,
1: yes. I mean, you'd have to argue the same thing. But, of course, if it's on the left, your argument is meant to be more wholesome and purer because you are arguing for something that is fairer and more progressive and horrible words like that. If it's on the... I'm not talking about Dale specifically here, but the way these arguments are defined, and we saw, was it Miliband or somebody, you know, the last thing you need is some... Well, in fact, not just that, loads on the left. The Owen Joneses of this world, you know, making that same daft, tired, anti-intellectual point, you know, a couple of crypto billionaires trying to influence our system. It might just be they found a party they agree with. And that's it, really, that they want to donate to it because they want it to win. That's arguably it. Let's go to Steve in Somerset. Steve, what have you got for us? Afternoon.
11: Right, one of the ways of saving a big amount of money.
1: Yeah.
11: I don't know whether when you're a Westminster correspondent, you were there in 2010, 2015, but David Cameron had an idea of reducing the amount of MPs. And he set the Electoral Commission Committee at the House of Commons. My brother was Robert Hayward, Lord Robert Hayward.
1: Oh, right. OK. That's interesting, Steve.
11: Well, I did the same on the Oxfordshire County Council, actually.
1: All right.
11: But we succeeded. Anyway, well, we reduced the amount of county council from 72 down to 50, as was instructed. But anyway, because of prevarication from the Liberals and the Labour mainly, they didn't want it reduced to 500, and they pushed and pushed, and it eventually was pushed back down to 550 to 600. And finally... obviously, they went into the election in 2024 mm-hmm. with 650. So instead of getting rid of 150, and there was a perfectly good reason, because what with faster travel, emails, etc., etc., it made the job of being an MP a lot easier. Yeah. And we'd have saved 150. Now, the basic cost just to... the House of Commons is estimated to be £2 million per MP.
1: That's a lot of money.
11: That would have been a lot. That would have been over £300 million saved every year.
1: Just on that, the stroke of a pen to...
11: Yes.
1: To introduce that policy.
11: Yeah. And reducing to 500 was quite modest. But David Cameron. David Cameron was my MP mm-hmm. at the time.
1: Okay.
11: As well as being Prime Minister, so we didn't see much of him. But he had a firm idea that the job of MP could be done a lot better. And he had the backing of Douglas Hurd on that as well, who was our previous MP.
1: Sure. But you've had all the A-listers over there, haven't you?
11: Well, yes. The good thing about Oxfordshire, I've had... we've had very good MPs, even Simon, Sean Woodward, who lost the House.
1: He did indeed.
11: He was a very good MP, and he, before he left, he modernised the Conservative Party in West Oxfordshire, in Witney constituency, so that was a very good thing he did.
1: So he inadvertently sort of helped David Cameron?
11: Oh yes, very much so, financially and organisationally. Sean Woodward was very, very good, and he was a nice chap.
1: Yeah.
11: To be honest. Yes, but the whole idea, we would have saved all that money for each MP. And, of course, there's other things which come with costs with being an MP, your office costs, your secretaries and all
1: of
11: that
1: course.
11: Sort of stuff. And similarly, back in your constituencies as well, because there would have been only 500 constituencies,
1: that,
11: which
1: absolutely.
11: Would save all the councils a lot of money.
1: Steve, just a final point then. Is there any politician, to your knowledge, that have got close to reinvigorating this policy that never turned out to go anywhere?
11: Well, the major losers in numbers of MPs, if you'd have reduced it to 500, percentage-wise would have been the Liberals. And the Labour Party. Some Conservatives would have lost as well.
1: Yeah.
11: But it's mainly in the Labour and Liberals. So you're not going to get anything done in this Parliament.
1: Sure.
11: And one, of course, the amazing thing is, Andy Burnham, his idea is to reduce the amount of councils, and the previous regime of Labour was to reduce the number of councils, but not the MPs.
1: Yeah.
11: So
5: trifle bit of hypocrisy there.
0: Indeed. Steve, great call. Thank you for that. Some nice history, too, in that. Steve in Somerset with his thoughts. 0344 499 1000. This is Talk.
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5: There's queues on the A1 northbound. Now, it's currently closed from the Kirk Smeaton turnoff up towards Darrington, queuing back to Barnsdale Bar. A collision there. That northbound side then currently closed off. There's queues on the M1 southbound, improving though towards Leicester Junction 21 towards the M69 turnoff following an earlier collision. All lanes open as they are on the M25 clockwise, though still quite slow, heading through towards Junction 25 at Enfield.
6: It's happened again, Jackie. I only went in to replace my mascara, but I just had to try a lip stain and a face cream and that hair oil from Social. And once I'm here, I'll just...
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4: No-nonsense reaction to the day's biggest talking points. Across the UK, the home of common sense, this is Talk.
8: It is Talk. We'll tell you if we've got a Voice of Doom winner in a few moments. First, let's talk about another issue. Lenny, down in Ashford. How you doing, Lenny?
9: I'm ticking about, tickety.
8: Tickety who?
9: Yeah, tickety boat.
8: Sorry, you've dropped out just for a second there, lady, but you're back crystal clear now.
9: Right. Well, the first thing I'd like to say, and I truly mean this, what a great programme today.
8: Well, that's very kind of you, Lenny.
9: Yeah, I'll tell you, you know I love listening to debates, and you've achieved something today which is very difficult to do.
8: Go on.
9: And that is so many people with different options and opinions, but all on the same road to repair the country.
8: Yeah. That's and a good point.
9: I mean, I'm not a favour of Vince, but what he said made sense. You know, and I'm not a supporter of him, so I congratulate him, you know.
8: Okay.
9: But I think what you've achieved today, and, I mean, Charlie, earlier, he was great. You know, what he, from his, was, you know, but he was great. Everything that he said is nothing more, just a common man and common sense.
8: Yeah, that's completely fair.
9: You know, so I'd love to give credit where it's due. So, anyway, my little two penneth. I mean, we've got problems that, I mean, Trump has caused us a lot of problems with his stupid war in Iran. He went into there and he had no chance of changing Iran from the start.
8: Yeah.
9: You know, absolutely stupid.
8: And, I mean, his desires to begin with were complete regime change, and it would look like pre-79, it would be a pretty much a secular country, and you can go back to having coffee bars and casinos in your high street.
9: Yeah, well, if he'd have gone, now, there is a place where very few men have been, where I have been, in the United Nations, is a place called Shape. Now, I have been there. They're in Belgium, their headquarters. Mm-hmm. And what they do, they look at all the hot spots around the world, and if something breaks out, they do a basic plan out what it needs to resolve the problem. Right? Now,

0: if Trump would have gone to shape and said, I want a regime plan of change and this is my objective, they'd have told him, without an invasion like we did in Afghanistan, you got no chance. Because you cannot bomb an ideology. No matter how many you kill, the ideology is still there.
1: And that's always the problem, isn't it? You just that simply can't. In fact, anyone who's ever tried anything in the Middle East has usually been met with the same conclusion.
0: Yeah, and all Trump had to do was go to shape and say, this is my final objective, and they would have just told him what he needed to know. Mm-hmm. You know, so absolutely incompetent there. But anyway, I mean, so that because of Trump is why we got very high fuel prices. And
1: is it because of Trump or is it because of Iran? Because they would say, well, okay, it hasn't worked out as they wanted, but the intention was there.
0: Yeah, but he's caused Iran, or I'd say he caused a problem with Iran, you know, while they're bombing the boats and that.
1: Sure.
0: He was the one who did it. Now, there is one way where the government could actually make it easy for people. And that is, when they come to tax fuel, have a set price of 50p a litre tax. So as the price goes up, they don't put their tax on the price rises.
1: So, it's a set tax that can never move.
0: Yeah, well, you know, come down when it, if ever possible.
1: Yeah.
0: But if the government went, we'll have 50p a litre tax mm-hmm. on all fuel, and then if the price of fuel goes up, they don't add any more tax on it. Because if they're satisfied with 50p a litre,
1: yeah.
0: Then and then that would give the country a chance to create growth.
1: Gotcha.
0: That is what we need to create growth.
1: Well, it makes sense to me, but you've got to get a politician to get in, and you know what politicians are like, Lenny. You've dealt with some of them. they're pretty hard-ass characters. That well, I wouldn't. That sounds almost complimentary. Pretty impenetrable characters.
0: Yeah. Well, one of your guests today. You know what he said? Name someone on the French on the front bench mm-hmm. that's got a clue.
1: Yeah,
0: there is not one of them there. Like I think your exact words: they couldn't run a business. They might be able to run a bath, right?
1: Just.
0: That itemises the total Labour government. Mm-hmm. They have not got a clue.
1: And on that point, Lenny, it's a profound point as well. Thank you, as ever. Lenny in Ashford. One here, Mark in Southampton. Dale Vince says business owners only pay 25%, 24% on profits, but conveniently forget who takes all the risks. It's a very simple but brilliant point. It's absolutely pivotal and central to the whole stuff that Jim Ratcliffe gets. When you always hear some Labour politicians go, well, what does he care? You know, he's a millionaire and telling us what to do, and he doesn't pay any taxes because he's exiled elsewhere. People like Ratcliffe have started businesses, employed I don't know how many hundreds or thousands of people, whether it's petrochemicals or football, wherever it happens to be. So the idea that the one person simply must pay more because their overarching tax rate is lower in some respects, even if the amount they pay is squillions, it spectacularly misses. I mean, it's such a miss that it's almost laughable. The fact that it was their hard work, it was their diligence, it was their risks, their money that started the whole thing, and simultaneously, you know, people used to argue about Google and all the rest of it. Google, Facebook, why are they paying? You know, they've employed thousands of people in this country, all of whom pay tax and national insurance and goodness knows what else, because of Mark Zuckerberg or Bill Gates or whoever it happens to be, or Jim Ratcliffe. It's not hard to understand. 0344 499 1000, 3:30, this is Talk.
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1: Did you see the Earl Spencer interview? Did you watch any of that yesterday, Finn? Do you know what I clocked from that? I sat there and I saw Koonsberg and I saw Earl Spencer. My biggest takeaway is, how big's his bloody house? Man alive, it's flipping huge. I know this is how it works, aristocratically speaking. You know, you inherit and stuff. And I'm sure you get used to it and maybe even a bit fed up, but Lord, it was big. But who's telling the truth? Let's speak with Alexander Larman, author and journalist. And listen, on this point, Alexander, it is almost... I mean, I don't know whether you can go to the bookmakers and put a bet on this. I guess we will never know, will we? But certainly Charles Spencer is sticking to his guns on this.
9: Yes, Ian. I mean, I think it's fair to say that Charles Spencer has doubled and indeed trebled down.
1: Yeah.
9: He has said repeatedly that this outrageous remark he's made, essentially saying that the king was saying that Diana will be forgotten about, that is true, and that he said these things, and that nobody can prove that he didn't. So we've got into this situation now. It's a rather unedifying game of he said, he said.
1: Mm.
9: And the book comes out tomorrow. So, of course, the fact that all this is the most astonishing publicity,
1: yeah,
9: but surely going to top the bestseller charts. It's just all a bit depressing, really, isn't it?
1: It's a bit bizarre, isn't it? Because that really underpins any sort of obvious interest or authenticity that we feel over this. What would ordinarily, if he just released this statement, been huge news, it is somewhat compromised by the fact the bloke's flogging a book.
9: What I can't help thinking is that Charles Spencer is a very respected historian.
1: Yep.
9: If he was just somebody who was Diana's playboy brother who spent the last 29 years profiting off her memory, we'd look at this one way. But because he's a respected historian, his books have all been bestsellers, we judge him by his own reputation.
1: Mm.
9: As a historian, he must know this is not cutting any kind of mustard. He hasn't provided any evidence whatsoever for his statements. I mean, when Laura Koonsberg asked him during the BBC interview, have you got a diary that backs any of this up? It's like, oh, I told my friends and family at the time. Okay, provide evidence that you did so, because it's just all sounding very woolly, isn't it? It's only one step away from, oh, well, I did it, but I can't tell you how.
1: Indeed.
9: And so what I'm beginning to wonder is, it's damaging. It's damaging for everyone. It's damaging for the king, because obviously it is an outrageous, but it's the kind of story that people will remember.
1: Yeah.
9: And it's damaging for Spencer because it's actually calling his credibility as a historian, which is something that he has nurtured very carefully and very well for quite a long time, it's calling it into question.
1: And it's interesting that he's never said this before. He has given interviews before, famously with Larry King back in 1997. And I think I'm right in saying here, Alexander, but he was full of praise for the then Prince Charles.
9: Yes, he said that the King had never said or done anything that had been anything wrong. Now, OK, there is an element of revisionism in this. If you go back to his eulogy delivered at Princess Diana's funeral at Westminster Abbey, it was angry, and it was far angrier than people would have expected. And there were digs at the royal family in it. And it's quite clear that he has had it in for Charles and the royal family for a very long time.
1: Mm.
9: And revenge, as you know, is a dish best served cold.
1: Yep.
9: But 29 years on, there's the worry that it might be rather stale as well as simply being cold. So the question that you now have to ask is, well, what happens next? Because unless somebody can prove this phone call never took place, and I don't think there's any way of doing that.
1: No.
9: You're going to end up with yet another royal story, especially one concerning the integrity of various members of the royal family, where we don't really know what's going on. And I feel that this is going to be one of these depressing stories that's just going to hang over the King, who, lest we forget, is a man in his late 70s suffering from cancer. And it's just going to carry on making his life more and more unpleasant, isn't it?
1: And to make it even more mysterious, he was asked by Laura Koonsberg as to whether he supported King Charles, and he said, I do.
9: I couldn't quite work that one out, because he seems to be drawing this rather strange line between Charles as king, and obviously he supports his monarchy, to be an odd way of putting it, and Charles as a man who seems to have contempt for, because there's that really bizarre allegation that Charles was in love with his valet. And that...
1: Yes, what that's all... This is a male. Yeah. What was that all about?
9: Well, that, to me, is actually, when the dust settles slightly, that's the more outrageous allegation, because saying of Charles he said something awful about his ex-wife, that's really horrible. But saying and blaming your indeed late sister for having said this, my husband is in love with his valet, i.e. saying that Charles is either bisexual or homosexual, that's really quite a strong statement.
1: That's quite a big statement.
9: Yeah.
1: And I think you're right. It's arguably far bigger in the more ongoing sense than the suggestion of what he said about his ex and late wife.
9: I know. And what you have to wonder, I mean, having watched the Spencer interview last night, absolutely agog, how much damage does he want to cause for monarchy? Because I suspect that what he is saying is, I have nothing against the institution of the monarchy itself, but I have a great deal against the people who currently occupy the position, because I'm absolutely sure he bears his nephews no ill will. And actually, one of the few moments in the interview where I felt he was really pulling his punches was when he said, I'm not going to take any sides between Harry and William.
1: Yeah. Indeed. Alexander, thank you. Great to have you with us. Alexander Larman, author and journalist on that interview. It was kind of weird. I didn't see all of it. I saw the beginning of it. And like I say, I clocked the house. And I just kept thinking, I reckon you live 25 years longer as a human if you live like that. I mean, imagine waking up in the morning, your back garden is part of a substantial part of a county somewhere. And it's very nice, and somebody else mows the lawn and tends to the flowers and stuff. And arguably, your meals are mostly cooked for you, even if you've got a small staff. It's all sort of baked into that aristocratic way of life. I do understand that when you're in that place, you could find it, in a weird way, quite claustrophobic. You might find it a bit... to send you stir crazy in a kind of curious way. Although if you're him, I mean, he can still, doesn't have security. He can go out shopping. He would get recognised on a reasonably regular basis, but stick a hat on and he'd do all right. But what a lifestyle. But the other thing I thought is the kind of really hard thing, and I've discovered this journalistically in doing this job, there's such a thing as settled narratives, or things you can never defend without sounding like you agree with the sentiment or the argument. But there are sometimes nuances, and those nuances are profound and often, substantial. But to go there means you are somehow... MP's expenses was a good one. You couldn't go on the radio and defend MP's expenses when that whole story broke years ago. You couldn't give an example of why some of this wasn't quite correct, or some of it wasn't a fiddle or a crime, without somebody suggesting you are protecting MPs. So certain things in life, and there's lots of other subjects, I won't go there now because it will sound like I'm defending things, but there's a whole list of things that... settled narratives. If you argue against it, somebody thinks you are therefore in agreement with it. I'll give you one example of that, which happened in my own house, where somebody said, oh, Donald Trump told people to drink bleach during COVID. And I said, he didn't say that. And she said, well, no, he did. I've seen it. I said, no, you haven't seen that. I've seen it. No, you haven't seen it. Because he didn't actually say that. It was a bit stupid what he said, but he never said that. Now, this is just important on a point of fact. He might have alluded to bleach. You know, he'd heard that bleach was a treatment. He wasn't talking about Domestos, necessarily. Now, of course, that immediately I was met with the response, oh, so you're a Trump supporter, are you? It's like, no, how did you get that? How did you get that from that? Because that wasn't... I was just simply saying that he didn't say that. I wasn't supporting either side of the argument. And similarly, which comes back to the Charles versus Charles thing, that maybe King Charles or Prince Charles then did say that. There could have been a context. There could have been a nuance. Now, the minute you say that, straight away, you will be accused by some of that. Really? You reckon there's a context to a statement like that? Do you know, there's a context to everything. Context is everything. And nuance obviously informs the context. Strange times. We'll do the voice of doom in just a second. Joan is in Sunderland. Joan, what have you got for us? Good afternoon.
10: Hello. I watched your clip with the man who had three wives and 11
1: kids.
10: Children.
1: Yeah.
10: And I'm quite
1: lovely dad
10: because I thought that the law of this country was one man, one woman. An indigenous person can only have one legal wife, otherwise he's accused of bigamy. Yeah. How can this be that someone from another faith is allowed to have three wives and children by each of those wives, and nothing happened?
1: I wonder if they're if all of those marriages are equally valid, or whether there is something in his interpretation of his faith that allows that to happen. You know, there was that bloke that used to that Lord somebody who what was the place where they filmed the BBC wildlife show? Do you know the guy I mean? He was a bit like Lord Earl Spencer. He was one of those guys, and he owned, right. You know, he had you'd know him if I did. He was a bit of a hippie lord or earl or something, and he had like 12 starlets or something, whatever he called them.
10: Heavens.
1: Yeah. Anyway, well, they weren't wives as such.
10: Well, that's what's puzzling me. Are these wives in the sense of the wives?
1: Yeah.
10: And they are lawful, but how could we have how can we have laws running parallel to the law of this country? Surely the law of this country is supreme, and that law should cover everybody.
1: I understand. I've been given some special intel on his marital status, Joan. Apparently he splits his time between, or did split his time, it's an old clip, but between here and Morocco. So maybe over there in Morocco he's allowed to have multiple wifage.
10: Oh, well. If he's in Morocco, fair enough. You know, that doing Rome as the Romans do, but in this country, surely no. It should be one wife, the same as indigenous men of this country have to obey that. Otherwise, it's bigamy. We can't have different laws for different ethnic groups. Our law should supersede that.
1: Well, you'd think that would just be a no-no. But even if whatever the wife legalities are between here and Morocco, the kids are his, and one would assume if all 11 of them are over here, then all the wives are over here, right? You might think that.
10: Yeah, well, neither wonder we're bankrupt.
1: Yeah. Well, that's a good example of it. Joan, brilliant as ever. Thank you.
10: Right.
1: Lord Bath, that was his name. Longleat Safari Park, where that Ben guy used to do it. But you remember Ben? I'm going to just go through a whole list of things. Ben Fogel? Ben Fogel used to present it, didn't he? They used to go to the zoo and, oh, today we're going to saw the horn off a rhino or something. Wifelets, that's what he called it. Lord Bath was his name. He was a bit of a hippie. Kind of used to wear sort of leery colours and stuff. And he had these multiple relationships. Apparently there were 74 of them in total. And he left them in his will absolutely nothing. It got diddly. You'd be livid. I had to sleep with that and I got nothing? Man alive. Yeah, he died in 2020. Lord Bath was his name, and he was a curious character. But he didn't... I don't think he claimed any benefits, to be fair. So he had a bit of a big garden, this fellow, with lots of animals in it, and a big old house to go with it. So, arguably, there is no obvious comparison between the guy we were talking about there. And the family fortune of Lord Bath was around about 215 million. So I don't think they needed to... You'd think he'd drop 50k, wouldn't you, in the back pocket of each of those wifelets. If nothing else, you'd go, do you know what? You'd tell your lawyer. They weren't prostitutes. They were just... people who were enamored, girls and women who were enamored by his amazing character and his clear agility to have 74 partners. I don't think simultaneously or all at the same time. If that was the case, then, I mean, Bonnie Blue would be spitting out her Lucozade right now, wouldn't she? So he did 74 at once. Here's my next video. Bonnie, live in Longleat. You can only imagine. Let's do the... Oh, that conjures up a whole horrible scenario. Let's do the voice of doom, OK? This is the mystery voice we played you about an hour ago. You're looking for a politician, left wing, right wing, dead or alive. It was a very simple question. Who is this?
11: The spirit is there.
1: These are some of the guesses. Doris Stokes. No. Doris Stokes, by the way, was a psychic celebrity at some point. Ted Heath. No. Phil Dave. Who said that? No. Lord Beaverbrook? No. Damian Green? It is not. Stafford Cripps? Neville Chamberlain? Dwight D. Eisenhower? No. Didn't we have Eisenhower as a previous voice of doom? We did. Two times ago. Frank Carson? It is not, obviously. Willie Whitelaw? Peter Thornycroft? Keith Raffin? William Rees-Mogg? Lord Salisbury? Cecil Parkinson? None of those, which means we haven't got a winner. It rolls over to tomorrow. We are excited about that for day 17. We're slowly approaching. We're very close. Oh, 21 is the record. 21, is it, Amy? Is that right? I thought it was 23, but apparently... apparently Amy says it's 21. Don't ever argue with Amy, otherwise she will hit you. That's the reality of this. 21 is the record. We are nearly there. Stephen Byers, former transport minister, was one of those voices. And the other one was Brian Faulkner. I have no idea who Brian Faulkner is, but we used him on A Voice of Doom. And, yeah, he's up there. Those two voices. Oh, sorry, former Prime Minister of Northern Ireland. There we go. Yes, that's right. It was the last Prime Minister of Northern Ireland as well. That's the one. This one is slowly approaching that record. Will it get there? Well, it won't this week, because I'm not here Thursday and Friday. So that means if it doesn't go tomorrow or the next day, that takes it to day 18. So it'll be next week. And I'm not here next week either, because I'm doing breakfast. Well, you see, that's going to be a pivotal moment, isn't it, for the nation? Nobody will sleep at night wondering who that voice is. But it will be back tomorrow, at the very least, for day 17. It's 10 to 4. This is Talk.
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2: 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Travel trouble.
16: Some queues on the M25 both ways. A couple of breakdowns. Anti-clock after 6 for Godstone. Lane 1's out. Traffic was held clockwise. Still queuing after 24 at Potter's Bar. And there's a broken down car northbound on the M1. 8 to 9 to Redbourne. Queuing back to the M25. A lane still closed. And North Yorkshire queues on the southbound A1M at junction 48 for Boroughbridge. Traffic held and queuing there. Police on scene dealing with an incident. I'm Jules Buckley.
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2: 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Watch. Here, buckle up for a journey through the Stargate of common sense. Across the UK, this is Talk.
1: I don't know if this is true, but Kay Mill on Twitter says high net worth departures from the UK over the last 2 years. 27,300 millionaire billionaires, immediate annual tax loss, 2.5 billion. Every single year. Asset capital gain losses, 5 billion plus 10 plus billion in missed windfalls. 189 million people on average wages to make up that. 1.8 million people on average wages to make up the difference. Has there really been 27,300 millionaires depart the UK in the last 2 years? Finn's just checking the data. Paul's in Southend. What have you got for us, Paul? After that, we've not got long, Paul, but I'm sure you can do it, sir.
26: Hello, Ian. Nice to talk to you.
1: You too.
26: This welfare bill, there's a backdoor way to cut that. I'm 84 now.
1: Wow.
26: Worked for 50 years, paid all it all. I've now got a pension. I'm on a fixed income. I've got my pension and a very small private pension.
1: Mm-hmm.
26: Which takes my average, my earnings up to 14 grand a year. Which means that I pay tax now on my pension.
1: Yeah. You now get, you now pay tax on your pension?
26: Yes.
1: That's insane.
26: I'm over the threshold.
1: That, how can 14 grand be over a flipping threshold, eh?
26: Well, my point is, if somebody on benefits is earning £16,000.
1: They don't. No, of course. And that's where the system starts to creak a little bit, right?
26: So why not tax benefits? And then you'll get some back.
1: Then you would get some back, and you might even incentivise people to go to work if they can.
26: Well, it's a thought, isn't it? See, I've got no way of supplementing my income.
1: You're 84. You're sounding great, by the way, Paul, for 84. I thought you were about 44.
26: People on benefits can go out and get a job.
1: Yeah. That's not an option you have. Listen, Paul, no, you raise a really good point. Thank you for that. I'm always staggered when I hear the stat about at what point somebody gets taxed on. In the real world, nobody should be getting taxed if you earn under $20,000 a year. The Tories increased it fairly dramatically to about $12,500, didn't they, when it was previously, I don't know what it was, $8,000, $9,000, $10,000, something like that. But yeah, in an ideal world, I think Reform are arguing that you shouldn't be paying tax under 20,000. You just shouldn't be. But if that was too expensive to do, surely anyone on a pension under 20 grand should not be paying tax on the basis that Paul just raised, and that is that you have literally zero options. You get to 84, you're probably not going to be... I mean, you might just get a job. You might, if you wanted one day a week, if you're a bit fit, it might be all right. But generally speaking... that's not going to be an option that's open to many octogenarians, I would suggest. Speaking of octogenarians, you knew that was coming.
0: God almighty, I nearly smiled then.
1: Nearly, yeah.
0: Almost, don't so close. Great to be bask in the warm glow of your incredible sense of humour. So, Andy Burnham.
1: Yes.
0: Will he call on the election, a snap election? I think it's more of a question is, has he got the guts to call a snap election? If he does, it'll be on an extraordinary basis. Vote for me so you can give me a mandate to raise your taxes. If the country votes for him on that basis, all is lost.
1: Yeah.
0: If a lousy, useless Labour leader can go to the people and say, I'm screwing it up, my welfare budget is obscene, grotesque, it's dragging us all down, can I raise your taxes, please, so I can make more of a mess of the country and people vote for him? All is lost unless somehow or other the right unites. We're going to do some migrant crisis stories as ever. New one just emerging today that Care for Calais, those do-gooder Brits who go over to the north coast of France to help poor, deluded people fleeing from war and torture. They've been allegedly teaching these migrants how to behave as children in order to get an easier ticket into the country.
1: Just wear a nappy or something? Yeah, what do you do?
0: Well, you just say you are. It doesn't matter if you've got a beard on one leg. You know, if you say you're a child, we'll accept it.
1: If you said you were six and you were demonstrably, you know, sitting there with a beard...
0: you'd get away with it, no problem at all.
1: Yeah, but there's plenty of local authorities.
0: That's the system. Well, so would immigration tribunals. Judges.
1: Yeah,
0: just say
1: sure.
0: You're a kid and you're home and dry. All that and so much more, plus the latest on Spencer's book.
1: It's always going to be a fabulous show. It's Kevin O'Sullivan. He's here on the other side of the news at 4, which comes next, right here on Talk.
2: 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News. 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Headlines.
3: At 4, the UK's air traffic control chief is facing fresh calls to go after a second major failure in less than 2 weeks. Flights from Scotland, Northern Ireland and Northern England have been cancelled and delayed by a connectivity issue that's now been resolved. Ryanair wants NATS boss Martin Rolfe to step down or be fired. Aviation expert Doug McLean says the operator's standing out for the wrong reasons.
4: I can't think in the last 20, 30 years that we've had that sort of frequency of failure. Flight delays around lunchtime today, the NATS failure had accumulated about 36,000 minutes of delay.
3: Southport killer Axel Rudder Cabana's been back in court. The 20-year-old's accused of throwing boiling water mixed with sugar at a prison officer through the hatch of his cell. A second village in England looking at holding a symbolic independence referendum over plans to host asylum seekers at a military base in the area. Barnham in Suffolk is looking to follow the Oxfordshire village of Piddington. Anger over Home Office plans to house migrants in MOD Bicester led to 90% of locals opting to secede from the UK. Analysis suggests a large portion of Labour MPs would be reluctant to back any legislation to cut the welfare bill. More than half of the party's MPs have more people claiming personal independence payments in their constituencies than the size of their majorities. Times columnist Fraser Nelson says Andy Burnham needs to focus on the labour market to fix things.
5: We've got millions of people who can get more money from welfare than working. Why would you choose arduous minimum wage work over that? Until that's fixed, the economy won't be fixed. But if he's going to do this, he needs to be a political salesman to say this is not progressive.
3: And the British Museum's banned people from taking pictures of the Bayeux Tapestry. Groups are being let into the exhibition every 40 minutes and told to keep moving, but long queues have been forming as people are taking too long to set shots up. And that's the latest.
2: 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News. Update. Across the UK. 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On YouTube. On the app. On your mobile, the home of common sense. This is Talk. Fast-moving talk, high-performance opinion. Kevin O'Sullivan at Drive.
0: Good afternoon and welcome to Drive Time right here on Talk. I'm Kevin O'Sullivan and I'll be your host for 3 electric hours of news, views and topical debate all the way to 7 o'clock. Get on the show, get on the phone and call me on 03444991000. Or you can WhatsApp, voice note me on the same number and I promise to play your message out. It is Monday, September the 21st. Here's what's coming up. The question is not so much will Andy Burnham call a snap election, more it's will our Smiths-loving bread roll expert Prime Minister have the guts to call a snap election, because Councillor Burnham will be asking for a mandate to impose on long-suffering Brits yet another mighty tax hike. And if people vote for Labour's tax and spend lunacy on that basis, unless the right unites fast, all is lost. 03444991000. In other news, blasé Bridget Phillipson refuses on TV to discuss concerns for the safety and women of women and children in Piddington. But in a ringing endorsement of the government's approach to women's safety, declares that in Burnham's Britain, all women are at risk. Isn't that special? 03444991000. On the same day, Equalities Minister Ms Phillips made it clear that the Cabinet doesn't care about the frightened wives and mothers of Piddington. Andy Pandy announces his new Women's Safety Initiative. From a party that tried hell for leather to stop a national inquiry into the rape gang scandal, does our Supreme Leader really think we're going to fall for his crocodile tears? Does he really think we're that stupid? 03444991000. Also on today's action-packed programme, the insanity of Labour's mad £350 billion a year bonanza, welfare bonanza, continues apace after the shock revelation that last year 12 billion quid went to households with at least one foreign national resident. Why do we give benefits to illegal migrants? Pretty straight question. Why do we do that? 03444991000. Plus, the latest on Charles Spencer's bombshell Princess Diana book, as more and more well-placed observers say that his shocking allegations against the king ring true. The timing of Swansong, Diana, My Sister, stinks, particularly when the king is suffering from cancer. And Spencer, make no mistake, is shamelessly cashing in on his famous sibling's memory. But does that necessarily mean he's lying? More and more people say that it doesn't. 03444991000. Meanwhile, after Britain's richest man, Jim Ratcliffe, announced that the UK is on the slide because of the migrant crisis, why does the Manchester United Muslim Supporters Club think that, as the largest shareholder, Jim has to go. What exactly did Ratcliffe say that is so wrong? It's nothing, by the way. Who the hell do these Muslim Man United fans think they are? It's got to go because he said the wrong things about the migrant crisis, according to them. Said the right things, actually, but what on earth has that got to do with a football club? 0344 499 1000. Also, today, the deranged ITV weather girl goes round the world map, warning viewers that the fact that there have been no massively destructive lethal Atlantic hurricanes this year is a cause for panic. The weather is normal. No one has been killed. Be afraid. Be very afraid. Who wrote Good Morning Britain's Laura Tobin's script? Just Stop Oil? Why do they have to catastrophise quite so much? 03444991000. And finally, royal guru Kinsey Schofield on the Harry and Meghan connection. Did the gruesome twosome plan their return to Britain to coincide with the publication of their friend and anti-royal family ally, Charles Spencer's bombshell Diana book? You bet they did. All that and so much more, so don't go anywhere. Stick with me right here, right now on Talk, the home of free speech and common sense. Let's spend Monday afternoon together, and let's go straight over to my first guest. She's waiting patiently in the studio while I drone on. She is Talk's brilliant ace reporter, Samara Gill. How are you doing, Samara?
6: Hey, Kev, great to be here. It sounds like a cracking show you've got planned.
0: Well, we hope so. That's in an ideal world. It will be, yes.
6: Some great stories flying around.
0: In an ideal world, we're hoping it will be a good show.
6: I was enjoying listening to them.
0: But don't bet the farm on it. Seriously, before we get into the other aspects of the migrant crisis, this has just broke while I was putting the show together this morning, so it's a late arrival for inclusion, but needs to be. Care for Calais, those do-gooder Brits who go over to the north coast of France and hand out phones and food to all these illegal migrant chancers waiting to break into Britain unlawfully. The latest thing it is claimed they are doing is helping these migrants to lie to persuade the British authorities that they are children, that they're under the age of 16, so they get special dispensation. They're much more likely to be allowed to stay. That's good, isn't it?
6: Well, what it should be reframed as is actually that they're putting other actual children's life in danger here. I mean, when I was reading, a Sudanese man in his 20s was placed in children's accommodation after Care for Calais referred him to a local council. The immigration records later rejected the claims, finding that he tried to deceive authorities to gain the advantages of being treated as a child asylum seeker, because essentially it's an easy way through if you are a child. And the fact that this 20-year-old Sudanese man was placed in an environment where there were other vulnerable children is really concerning. You know, the way that even this article frames it is as if, oh, you know, they're trying to help people get their application through. No, it's much darker than that, actually, when you look at the facts. And I think this has been going on for a very long time. The most popular birthday that is used on UK asylum records is January the 1st. It's 0000.
0: How handy.
6: Very. So
0: what
6: it shows
0: an extraordinary coincidence.
6: It's all falsities, and it shows you just how the system is being wrought completely. You know, from top to bottom, people pretending that they have a certain birthday, pretending they're a child, and then, of course, exploiting all the different mechanisms that will allow them to stay here.
0: Well, this is in the Telegraph. I'll read you the first couple of paragraphs from the Telegraph's exclusive story. A British asylum charity repeatedly tried to persuade judges that lying adult migrants were children. And that's according to a Telegraph investigation. Care for Calais, which distributes clothing, tents and food to migrants. They forgot free mobile phones. They do that. SIM cards as well. In northern France, supported balding and wrinkled asylum seekers who claim to be under 18, helping them challenge Home Office assessment that they were adults. Now,
6: that's off the back of, by the way, just last week, a teenager who piloted a dinghy who was carrying a record 165 migrants. He actually got sentenced to 2 years and 3 months in prison. His name's Chan Mathok Alak. He's from Sudan as well. But when you look at the photo, I don't know if we've got, we might have it in the system, but this guy is also, I'm sorry to say, that's not a 19-year-old. That's like a 40-year-old man.
0: Yeah, and he's carrying the can for the real people smugglers. He's not in the people smuggling gang. They just gave him the controls. So you've got a false suspect there without a shadow of a doubt, but he's paid his price. He probably won't mind. Do about 18 months in jail, then he'll be able to stay. So mission accomplished. Care for Calais defended the charity's work and said this is their statement. Care for Calais is a humanitarian charity that distributes aid to people who have fled war, torture and persecution. Yeah, okay then.
6: In France.
0: Yeah, in France, yeah. In respect of age dispute work, casework, these cases are judged via a legal process according to UK law. Any accusation of illegal activities, whether said by a politician or published by a media outlet, is not only untrue, it is grossly defamatory, and it is the sort of misinformation that puts the safety of charity staff and volunteers at risk. Well, don't go there then, working against the interests of this country. But I'll tell you what's shocking about this, Samara, is if you actually look at what they're saying, their other quote said, this is Care for Calais spokesman, the government's own data shows that almost 60% of age disputes are found to be children. So what they're saying is that when somebody turns up with a beard and a receding hairline and a big Adam's apple going, I'm a child, I am a child, that in 60% of the disputes that then follow, it is decided that these people are kids. Wait a second, though. What that means is that 40%, Care for Calais are saying this, 40%, the best part of half of the migrants, the chancers, the economic chancers, who lie their way into Britain illegally by pretending they're children, their lies succeed. 40%, they're saying that. The government's own data shows that almost 60% of age disputes are found to be children. So, in other words, 40% are not.
6: Good for you, Care for Calais. Honestly, it's you can't cut this story in a positive light, in my view. America, the United States, had a very big problem with children getting trafficked across the border who then just went missing, and God knows what happened to them. Over 300,000 children went missing over a two-year period. Mm-hmm. Thank God President Trump has put an end to that. Basically, what I'm trying to say is that children being trafficked across the border was a very, very big thing. And Care for Calais seems to almost be trying to justify the fact that there are children claiming asylum. It's not good either way. And these charities, unfortunately, in my view, are encouraging people traffickers and those to make very dangerous, dangerous journeys across the channel and put their life in danger. And it is really, really a sick and torrid industry that charities should not be attaching themselves to.
0: Absolutely. Let's move on. Andy, we're going to deal with women's safety in a little while, with specific reference to the Equalities Minister, who's in charge of women's safety, Bridget Phillipson, recently sacked as Education Secretary, thank God. She's been on the telly saying that, basically making it clear that the government doesn't really care about the safety of women and children in the village of Piddington in Oxfordshire, where they're about to get 1,250 all-male young migrants living on their doorstep. She said, never mind that, all women are at risk, which is a real endorsement for the way Britain, Burnham is running this country. We have one of his ministers saying, I've got to warn you, all women are at risk here in this country. Well, Bridget, why don't you get your government to raise its bloody game then, eh? It's not really very satisfactory. But Andy Burnham's also cashed in. He's on the merry-go-round claiming that Labour is the party for women's safety. I don't know if we got this fed in. I hope we have. We're going to play you what Andy Burnham had to say about women's safety in another of his TikTok videos. Uh, And Andy Burnham, what he had to say about the women's safety. Okay, we haven't got that one. We'll get that filled in.
6: We don't need to assault the audience's ears with dwindling Andy on another TikTok post.
0: He's on the bandwagon, Labour claiming that they are the party for women's safety. Don't seem to care about the women of Piddington at all.
6: They couldn't give a toss.
0: And by the way, it's the party that fought tooth and nail, hell for leather, to try to stop the national inquiry into the rape gang scandal. So these are crocodile tears from a party that has made it quite clear that women's safety is not high on their priorities.
6: No, completely. And I think that you can only just look in the, April 2026, three asylum seekers, Ibrahim Abdullah and Karin Al-Dusarat, I cannot pronounce the last names properly, but they were convicted over the repeated rape of a woman on Brighton Beach, where there are quite a few different asylum hotels. You've got Sharam Rasooli, a 19-year-old Iranian asylum seeker, was sentenced to 7 years detention for raping a 16-year-old girl at an accommodation in Denmark Hill. Nottingham, you've got another, a Pakistani asylum seeker who raped, an 18-year-old woman. This is in just the last couple of months. So all I'm trying to say is that the public will not be gaslit again.
0: They are gaslighting.
6: They are, because these women,
0: they're importing a sex crime epidemic. They are endangering women.
6: The stats don't lie.
0: If nothing else, by their lackadaisical migrant policies with this kind of porous border system where we let anybody in,
6: The problem is women are constantly told, be kind, and a lot of them internalise that. I feel like when I watch interviews with the women of Piddington, they don't want to be there. They don't want to have to be doing all these rallies and doing self-defence classes and trying to make sure that they're going to be okay. But they have to. The government's forced them into that position. And I think that when we talk about the gaslighting, it does go on because unfortunately, they've almost been painted as far right. There's that one lunatic woman, the one person who's in favour of all these asylum seekers. Yeah, Rachel. You've got a commentator on another radio station telling the women of Piddington to go and have a cup of tea and some cake with these asylum seekers and open their heart out to them. This is what the public...
0: Have a cup of tea and a cake and take your rape alarms along while you're at it.
6: That's the advice.
0: We've got that video of the Prime Minister. Here he is, joining in what is epic gaslighting by the Labour Party to say they're the party of women's safety. They are the polar opposite, and they prove it on a daily basis. Nevertheless, here's Andy Pandy.
7: Impossible. That's how the survivors of violence and sexual crimes have described their experiences trying to get justice. And no wonder. Prosecution rates for rape are up under this government, but they are still shamefully low. Victims suffer years of delays, often dropping out of the justice system. Those who persevere find the process of having to confront their abuser and recount their abuse in court deeply traumatizing. It's clearly time to rebalance the scales of justice to put victims first. That's why we're putting specialist rape and sexual offences courts in every Crown Court across the country, to reduce unacceptable delays in rape cases and end the agonising wait that stops people moving on with their lives. We're updating court buildings to include separate entrances and private rooms for vulnerable victims, creating a new victim support role in courts, and I'm speeding up the timeline for all police forces in England and Wales to have a specialist rape and sexual offences team. But we must also do everything we can to prevent these crimes from ever taking place. That starts with the next generation, making sure every young person is taught about healthy relationships, online harms, and positive role models in school. If we're really going to shift the dial, every part of government and every part of society will have to work together. But I won't stop fighting for this until women and girls are able to live their lives free from abuse and violence.
0: Absolutely powerful words from the Prime Minister there. Here's an idea, Andy. This is where you could start to make the women of Britain safer. Don't release the 700 sex offenders who are in jail now with indeterminate sentences. They're so dangerous that we didn't give them a release date because we cannot tell whether or not these people will ever be suitable to be released onto the streets because they present such a threat to women and, for that matter, children. Well, guess what, Samara? There's the Prime Minister, very worried about women's safety. He's going to let these 700 serious sex offenders out on the streets. He's going to release them under Labour's mad early release from prison scheme. Talk about hypocritical. You couldn't make it up, could you?
6: Westminster is calling this, you know, prison reform, but it's not actually reform for someone who gets a phone call that their attacker is being let out early. I mean, it's ridiculous. It's a, dare I say, it's slap in the face for people who've already been totally assaulted.

0: proven rapists out who were so dangerous they couldn't be given a release date. Instead, they've got one under Labour under the early release scheme. How can he make that video? And then we learn of this. Labour is not the party of women's safety, folks. Labour is the party of women's danger. It's obvious. Next up, we will talk to one of the women from Piddington and get their take on this epic feat of hypocrisy by a government that proves almost on a daily basis couldn't care less that more and more women are being put at risk by its hopeless policies. That next. Stay tuned.
1: There's always plenty in the think tank. Kevin O'Sullivan on Talk.
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14: Some queues on the M25 both ways. A couple of breakdowns. Anti-clock after 6 for Godstone. Lane 1's out. Traffic was held clockwise. Still queuing after 24 at Potter's Bar. And there's a broken down car northbound on the M1. 8 to 9 to Redbourne. Queuing back to the M25. A lane still closed. And North Yorkshire queues on the southbound A1M at junction 48 for Boroughbridge. Traffic held and queuing there. Police on scene dealing with an incident. I'm Jules Buckley.
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13: See it. Hear it. Talk it. Across the UK. Talk Energy. The home of common sense. This is Talk.
0: Welcome back. Let's talk about women's safety, specifically in Piddington, the village that roars, in Oxfordshire, the poor village of 350 souls, I think it's 111 women and 46 children, where, unless their campaign succeeds, pretty soon they are going to have a massive migrant camp with 1,250 young male foreign men in it on their doorstep. That's going to present massive problems for women's safety. Obviously, the government doesn't seem to care. Let us welcome to the show Piddington resident Louise Brooker. Welcome, Louise.
16: Thank you very much for having me. Good afternoon.
0: Thanks for coming onto the show, Louise. Now, first of all, before we talk, let's play the video that you and your fellow women of Piddington made, which I think is incredibly powerful. This is, folks, if you haven't seen it before, the women of Piddington made this video. You know, we say women. What are we talking about? We're talking about mothers. We're talking about

0: wives, we're talking about widows, we're talking about schoolgirls, for God's sake. So women is a catch-all phrase that doesn't sum up what women really are. So this video, I think, does. Watch this.
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24: Give us your word.
0: Well, we know, Louise, that when Labour women MPs in particular were approached by you people of Piddington to get support, I think I'm right in saying not a single Labour female MP even responded. So they're saying they're the party for women's safety. I don't think so. They don't seem to care two hoots about the safety of you and your fellow women in Piddington. If you'll bear with me, Louise, one more clip. This is Bridget Phillipson, who is the Equalities Minister in charge of women's safety. This was her on TV yesterday when asked specifically about the safety of women in Piddington. She just wouldn't answer it, which I think betrays an incredibly uncaring attitude. Watch this.
25: These women have written to you saying, as fellow women, you will understand the serious risks this will expose to us. We will not feel safe. Are they wrong or are they right? What's your view?
26: We will look very carefully at any concerns anyone raises. Of course, women feeling safe in our country is a top priority for me.
25: But are they right to be worried about their safety? That's the question here.
26: I think, sadly, and this is what I'm talking about today in terms of tackling harmful attitudes towards women and tackling misogyny in our society. Sadly, yes, women are right to be fearful. In society, more widely, we are in a situation where we have many people within our country that we are required to accommodate. We want to reduce that number, and we are reducing that number.
25: But
26: it is fundamentally unfair. No, what I'm saying is, sadly, all of us as women in society are unsafe. That is the culture that we have right now in our country, where women on the streets are harassed, where women can't even go to gigs without facing sexual assault or intimidation.
0: There you go, Louise. So you're totally wrong to be specifically worried about this massive migrant camp with 1,250 young foreign men, all men, most of whom won't even be able to speak English, all of whom come from very different countries, very different cultures, with very different attitudes to women. You're wrong to worry about them. What you should be worried about is all men. What did you feel while you watched Bridget Phillipson coming out with what I would suggest is one long trail of absolute claptrap? What did you think about that, Louise?
2: Well, I do agree with you, and how comforting to know we will look into this. We will look carefully at this. What does that mean? What does that mean? You know, we've written to thousands of members of parliament. We've specifically written, as you said, to all 266 female
0: MPs.
2: Members of parliament. Four people have come back to us.
0: That's disgusting. That is disgusting, Louise. That really...
2: None of them from the Labour Party.
0: Ugh.
2: And listening to that just shows a complete lack of empathy and completely removed from what we're going through in our village with less than 350 people. And we're going to be expected to house 1,256 illegal male asylum seekers in our village. Now, in that report, it's mentioned that, you know, there'll be security on site. What about the security for us? There are women in Piddington who already aren't sleeping at night because they're worried about what's going to happen. We've got mothers who are frequently saying about the child, their children's childhood is being taken away from them. They're not going to be able to play in the streets. They're not going to be able to walk around freely, visiting friends and family, enjoying a childhood. We've got another resident who brought up concerns today in a meeting about her two teenage daughters who already feel vulnerable and scared.
0: Yeah. Let me just say, Louise, what I think Burnham and the Labour government are trying to do is to turn this into a kind of political issue. Mm. Sadly, far too many people are falling for it. They're going, oh, well, you know, it's time for the middle class to take their turn. You know, the working class have had their share. You know, it's time for the, ha, ha, ha, your turn. Mm. Oh, and the people of this area, they all voted Lib Dem. Well, we don't know what the people of Piddington voted, but that is beside the point. If you vote Lib Dem, Reform, Tory, Labour, whatever, whether you're middle class, upper class or lower class, none of us have, as Andy Burnham put it, a responsibility to share our part of the burden. We don't, and you people of Piddington certainly don't. How do you feel about the government, who seems to think it's a class issue and it's about time these Lib Dem middle-class voters of Piddington took a dose of their own medicine? How do you feel about that attitude?
2: It makes me very, very angry. The number of voting adults in Piddington, even if we all voted monster raving loony party, it would have no impact on the outcome because it's such a huge area that Lib Dems have, that the constituency is so huge. It would have had zero impact. I can absolutely categorically, well, I can speak for myself, I'm not a Lib Dem voter, and a lot of my fellow community members aren't either. And it makes me very angry when Andy Burnham says we should all take our responsibility. Why? Why do we have to suffer? Because we've got a government that don't have robust processes to manage this situation. Why should we suffer? Why should we take the burden?
0: Exactly right. If we go along with what the government, the picture they're trying to paint, is those who've already suffered the problems of migrant camps and asylum seeker hotels will go, oh, yeah, good, it's their turn. That's what they're trying to do,
2: yeah.
0: You know, divide our entire society up so people go, oh, those middle-class people living in the country, it's their turn now. It isn't your turn, shouldn't be anybody's turn. The way that Bridget Phillipson made it pretty clear that they don't care about women's safety in Piddington, I think is a disgrace. Answer them. You know, it's a straight question. You made that powerful video. Are you worried about women's safety in Piddington? Phillipson should have had the decency to address that question. Instead, she shockingly and outrageously, in my view, avoided it.
2: And I think, I totally agree, and I think the message that we would give to the government is come to Piddington and see for yourself. Come and see the village. We urge any of the ministers, particularly the Prime Minister, to come here and to talk to people in the village, because as soon as they come here, they will realise how unsuitable this site is. It's unsuitable. And whichever side of the debate that you sit on, it's unsuitable for the people in the village, and it's unsuitable for the men that will be living in this camp as well.
0: It totally is. Louise, thank you so much for coming on. We'll keep in touch, obviously. That is Louise Brooker, Piddington resident, concerned woman of Piddington, where they're all very, very worried about the safety of them and their children. Later on in the show, we talk there of the government. No one from the government, least of all the local MP who's Lib Dem, politicians in power or the local MP have been to Piddington. It's a disgrace. Well, Kemi Badenoch, the Tory leader, went there this morning. We'll play you what she had to say later in the show. But next up, we're going to talk about, still with migrants, you know, we've got this obscene £350 billion a year welfare bill that Andy Pandy won't cut at all. Burnham won't cut it, so I'm against cruel cuts to the welfare service, so welfare payments. What he means is he's against any cuts to this grotesquely bloated welfare benefits bonanza that he's presiding over. But it turns out that of this massive amount of money, we're giving £12 billion a year. Last year, we gave £12 billion to houses, households with at least one foreign national resident. In other words, we gave £12 billion to migrants in benefits. Why do we give foreign migrants, illegal migrants, benefits at all? Well, what are we doing? Why are we giving illegal migrants benefits? £12 billion of universal credit they got last year. They probably weren't all illegals, but a fair few of them probably were once. Why are we doing this? We'll talk about that next. Stay tuned.
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0: Welcome back. Let's go straight over to my next guest. He is Senior Fellow at the New Culture Forum, the excellent Philip Kisley. Welcome, Philip.
29: Hi, Kev. How are you doing?
0: We'll probably see you tomorrow as well, but I wanted to get you on this one. We need your overview because it's just more madness. I mean, the insanity, the grotesque insanity of our £350 billion a year welfare bill, which is going up, not coming down. They reckon within 4 years it'll be about £420 billion. Our leader, Andy Pandy Burnham, says that he's against crude cuts in the welfare budget. In other words, he's against any cuts in the welfare budget. This is going to ruin our economy. We learn, though, today that in the midst of this swirling mass of economic derangement, our welfare system, that £12 billion last year, 12 billion quid, went in benefits, universal credit payments, to households in which at least one migrant lives, so foreign nationals' households. So we gave £12 billion of universal credit to migrants. Now, we'll address that madness in just a second, but why do we give any benefits to foreign nationals? Why do we do that?
29: Well, we've created this rod for our own backs. I mean, I'm beyond... You know, I just look at it and I smile now. I'm in the kind of Peter Hitchens territory of beyond nervous breakdown.
0: if you didn't laugh, you'd cry. Sort of.
29: Well, it's that kind of thing. We do it. There's a very simple answer to it, right? We do it because we're stupid. That's the only.
0: Thanks very much, Philip. Really good slot. Let's move on.
29: That's the only reason we do it. Look, you can either have mass immigration or you can have welfare. You can't have both at once. They simply do not work. And when Andy Burnham says he doesn't want to make, you know, brutal cuts and all the rest of it, he doesn't mean that. What he means is he doesn't want to upset the ridiculous student politics backbenchers who dominate the Labour Party and who are obsessed with benefits. That's what he means. So we are stuck with this stuff. We built a whole judicial system which makes sure we can't do anything about it. Our politics demands that we can't do anything about it. And the culture itself, we are on our knees paying tax for this, and still we don't do anything about it. We're in a real mess. But as I say before, my Peter Hitchens position is we've created it for ourselves. So I just look on and laugh at this stage.
0: But look at the sort of direction of traffic here is terrifying. So in 2023, the figure, the amount of money that we gave to migrants' households in universal credit was £7.5 billion. That's 2 years ago, or is that three? Three years ago. 2024, in other words, the year before last, £9.5 billion. Last year, 2025... 12 billion, 11.9 if you want to be searingly accurate. So basically £12 billion. So it's going up at the rate of £3 or £4 billion a year. And I think this is a microcosm for our entire welfare system. We look at it now and say, this is just lunacy. This is madness. We have a government that isn't even thinking about cutting this grotesquely bloated welfare system. But it's not as bad. It's even worse than that, because this grotesquely bloated system is getting worse almost by the month. By the year, it's getting significantly worse. This is going to get worse and worse and worse. And in the end, trust me, Philip, the last Labour Chancellor called Healey, Dennis Healey, back in the 70s, had to go to the IMF cap in hand for a loan to bail us out from bankruptcy. At this rate, the new Labour Chancellor called Healey, John Healey, will have to do exactly the same.
29: Well, he will. And this is, I mean, we are defined by a benefits culture. That's where we are now. And that is really, really worrying on every level you can possibly think of. But I think it's going to increase at a faster rate. Okay. So we were looking at 7.5 billion in 2023, 12 billion near as damn it in 2025. I think if you're looking at 3 or 4 years down the line, I think it's going to double, because it's moving exponentially.
0: Yeah, you're right. Yeah, it is.
29: That's the way we're going now. If you look at these figures, and they've been published, they're broken down, they're disaggregated in lots and lots of complex ways. 15% of these households make up 15% make up universal credit. 65% are jobless. Now, if you look at the jobs market, right, it's defined by two things. One, it's defined by skill. And the other is defined by technology. And we are talking about people coming to this country who are already settled in this country, claiming benefits from places outside of the European Economic Area. Okay, they do not have the skills. At the moment, technology is moving at such a pace that we cannot even employ our own people, especially our own young people, let alone someone from a mountain village in Afghanistan with no skills whatsoever and no appreciation of the most complex culture in the world, or one of them, and one of the most complex post-industrial economies. This is, as I said before, it's so stupid on so many levels, and we have done it for ourselves. So what do we do? What is the future for us, Kev? What's the future? Well, I'll tell you what it is, and I've said this several times, but I'm going to say it again. The middle earners are going to be so despondent and resentful, okay, that they are not going to spend, and that's just going to result in a lack of confidence in the economy and a recession. The richer people, the people who can afford afford to go will simply leave. That is what's going to happen. And yet here we are. We are the demography, the population is being switched around, isn't it? People with money are going or not spending, and people without money, without skills, without the ability to function in this society are coming here en masse. We saw it on the documentary that Talk did a few weeks ago. Okay, they are coming here en masse with no skills, with their hands out. We cannot cope, and it is going to end. It's going to end in economic catastrophe. Now, I used to think that culture was in the driving seat, and it has been for years. I think it's economics now. I think economics are going to take us down a really, really bad, uncomfortable, dangerous road.
0: And I think Burnham's in denial. I think he sticks his finger in his ears and goes, la, la, la, la, la, when confronted with the fact that our £3 trillion, I'll say that again, our £3 trillion national debt is costing us £3,500 every single second to service. That's every second. That does not pay the bill back. It merely pays the interest. It is to maintain our massive bill. So there's that. And, you know, this migrant benefits story, I mean, the government, we're going to come up with a deterrent. It's going to make it much less easy for migrants to come here. While they know that as soon as the moment they succeed in breaking into our country illegally,
29: they stay
0: along the line, and we go, here's £50 a week benefits for you. We immediately give them 50 quid a week welfare. The insanity of Labour's approach to welfare is off the scale, and it will be the death of us all. It really will. So he's living in a fool's paradise, Burnham. It's going to come home to hit him fairly soon. Let's hope it'll be sooner than later so that we don't actually completely go bankrupt. But it's mad, Philip. It's bad. Good to have you on the show, as always. We'll talk again tomorrow. Philip Kisley there, Senior Fellow for the New Culture Forum. Give me your views on the 12 billion quid a year we're giving to migrants in benefits. Why do they get benefits at all? They're foreigners. Shouldn't benefits be for us, for British people, people who paid into the system? As opposed to people who just arrived from Syria or Afghanistan or Eritrea, you know, sub-Saharan Africa. I mean, why are we giving them benefits? 0344 499 1000. Let me know what you think. After the break, we'll go back to the royal story. Earl Spencer, Charles Spencer's book, Swan Song, My Sister Diana. Well, Diana, my sister, is causing all sorts of ructions. And everybody seems to go, it's terrible, terrible, it's a bunch of lies, lies. How can you say these terrible things about the king? Well, a lot of people who were in position then, a lot of people who knew Diana, who know the royals and know what was going on back in 1997, in the dark days after poor Diana's tragic death in a car crash in Paris, they say these stories ring absolutely true. So, yes, it's an awful thing to do. Yes, this is horrible timing while the poor king's suffering from cancer. But that doesn't necessarily mean that Spencer's book is a pack of lies. And more people are saying so. We'll talk about that aspect of this ongoing melodrama next. Stay tuned.
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3: 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Travel trouble.
11: Long delays as you head southbound on the A1M through North Yorkshire this afternoon after a police incident around Junction 48 at Borough Bridge. Stuck with that congestion all the way back to 49 at Thirsk, despite the fact that all lanes are now reopened. Eastbound the M58 at Greater Manchester, not very much better. A partial blockage approaching the M6 at Oral because of an obstruction. Still fairly slow clockwise, the M25 through Hertfordshire as well after a broken down vehicle took out one of the lanes there. 24 at Potter's Bar with congestion lingering all the way back to 23 at South Mimms.
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0: Welcome back. Let's go straight over to Talk's royal correspondent, Rupert Bell. Rupert, welcome to the show.
12: Good afternoon, Kevin.
0: Always a pleasure, mate. Now, let's remind ourselves of Earl Spencer's now famous revelation that the king, according to him, after the death of his ex-wife, Diana, in that Paris car crash, said, rest assured, we'll forget her soon enough. Let's remind ourselves of Earl Spencer saying that on the telly last week.
14: And then he said, we'll forget her soon enough. He went ballistic, would be the right term, and started really going for my family as a whole about their sense of duty not being adequate enough, and ranted for a while. I have no idea how long, but it was a significant period, and I just listened. And then he stopped, and I thought, oh, now he's going to pull himself together and say something more appropriate. And then he said, we'll forget her soon enough.
26: What went through your mind?
14: Well, I'm not sure I can say exactly what went through my mind, but I really was so stunned. And I just, after a stunned silence, I said, I cannot believe you just said that. And I hung up on him.
0: Look, the thing about Spencer, Rupert, is, he's a bit of a so-and-so. Nobody likes him much. But I don't think that, and he's definitely cashing in on his sister's memory here, but I don't think anything in his demeanour indicates that he's lying through his teeth. Let's just listen to one more statement on his behalf in which he just says, I'm telling the truth.
26: Which Charles are the public meant to believe? Are they to believe you? Or are they to believe the king, the head of state of this country, who's giving the impression very forcefully that this didn't happen? Who are we to believe?
14: Well, I'm telling the truth.
0: There you go. I'm telling the truth. Now, here's the thing, Rupert. A lot of people are very upset about it. I understand it. They're going, how can he do this to the king at this time when he's fighting cancer? Why now? Well, these kind of questions can always be answered with follow the money. He's going to make a hell of a lot of money here. He's also hell-bent on revenge against the royal family, who, as have died in the war, proper British aristocrat. He believes there are a bunch of foreign mudbloods. There's a snobbery thing going on here. It's true, the Spencers felt that when Diana married the Prince of Wales, she was marrying beneath her. There's a snob thing going on here. Richard Kay, who knew Diana well, who knew the royals very well, the Daily Mail's fine correspondent, he says, I believe everything that Earl Spencer is saying. A.M. Wilson, the revered historian who also knew Diana and knows the royals well, he said, I think this story, this book is telling the truth. So while we're all disgusted at Spencer for the timing and the nature of this book, that doesn't mean to say he's telling lies. I think that's the problem here.
15: Well, I think both sides may be saying their variation of the story is absolutely right. You're right to question why 30 years down the line. I think there are many things at play, and there are interviews with Charles Spencer saying nothing went on. And there's a famous one with Larry King on CNN that where he quite categorically states nothing was out of place. So why now? And there are excerpts where he's saying, well, he's sort of, as he talked about before the funeral, how he was trying to do the best for Diana. Well, he didn't have a relationship with Diana for the great periods and the build-up, sadly,
0: I mean,
15: to her
0: death. The point is, Rupert, we can all do this, and a lot of people have been doing that. Yeah, look at him. He wouldn't let Diana stay at Althorpe when she was running away from the agony at the palace and all that. You know, he was a rotten... He said that he didn't have anything in common. All of this. We can all say all of this. But it doesn't mean necessarily that he's lying. I don't think he comes across as someone who's lying in these interviews.
15: Yeah, but would you trust him, given his record with what, you know, if you look, he's married for the fourth time and the
0: I trust the king, given his record?
15: Well,
0: the king was pretty deceitful, wasn't he, in his romance with Camilla. Why are we supposed to side with that Charles and not Charles Spencer?
15: You've also got to say, why do we need to side with Diana? Because she was not completely without her own faults within it.
0: Of course.
15: So you've got to look at it. There was lots going on at play here. And Charles has, that's King Charles, has always been painted as the villain of the piece. Now, the divorce, like all divorces, are messy. And Charles Spencer is testament to that probably more than most. So the king is, no one's saying the king isn't without blame and his actions, and it led to a lot of bitterness, sadness, You remember in the 90s, you know, the king was always the painted as the villain, and the royal family were painted as the villains. And this is where you've got to somehow give it some sense of context, that there was a lot of sort of rivalries going on.
0: Yeah, there were. The Spencers and the Royals are old foes. They really are.
15: Well, no, yes, and there's historically, like, you know, saying, you know, the jokes about the royal family being German and all that kind of thing. I understand.
0: Well, they're more German than the Spencers, that's for damn sure.
15: Well, they're not the Spencer family. No, I absolutely agree. There's snobbery, but Charles Spencer, you think, you know, he 30 years on, and there's been all these documentaries and everything that has been done since and subsequently. Why are we now suddenly getting this endless
0: suggest to you, Robert, that Althorpe House is a very expensive place to maintain, if you know what I'm saying. But you're right. I mean, I understand the criticism. Interesting situation. Great to talk to you as always, Rupert. That's Rupert Bell, our royal correspondent here at Talk. Next up, Darren Grimes. Stay where you are.
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16: At 5, pressure's mounting on the head of the UK's air traffic control system after a second major issue in less than 2 weeks. NATS boss Martin Rolfe's facing fresh calls to resign or be sacked after a connectivity problem affecting flights from Scotland, Northern Ireland and parts of England. It's been resolved, though disruption remains. Edinburgh Airport is affected and its outgoing chief executive is Gordon Dewar.
17: It's national infrastructure that we're all dependent upon. NATS are obviously responsible for ensuring that system is robust, resilient and capable of doing it. And at the moment, we're not getting that.
16: Migrants have arrived in the UK by small boat for the first time in nearly a week. They're the first to cross the Channel since last Tuesday when 55 landed. 17,500 people have reached the shore by these vessels so far this year, but it's down 46% on this point in 2025. Several major US news outlets say they won't cover Donald Trump's events today as his row with the media escalates. CNN, MS Now and Politico are suing his administration after being banned from the White House. The president's accused them of reporting fake news. Niall Stanage is a columnist for The Hill.
18: He lives for the coverage, even though he inevitably stirs enormous amounts of controversy with it. So even that coverage being depleted significantly is likely to incur even greater displeasure on his part.
16: Two arrests have been made after hundreds of people were evacuated following a suspicious fire at a hotel in Kent over the weekend. Emergency services were called to the Grand Burston in Folkestone just after 1 a.m. Saturday morning. A man's been jailed for 3.5 years after the largest haul of fake vinyl ever found in the UK was discovered in West London. Rehan Ahmed, who's 40, made £2.7 million from the operation. Thousands of fake records were sold from artists including The Beatles, Ed Sheeran and Taylor Swift. And that's the latest.
3: Talk. News. 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
0: In about 20 minutes, we will discuss why the Manchester United Muslim Supporters Club feels that it has the right to demand that majority shareholder Sir Jim Ratcliffe, the richest man in Britain, must go. He must be kicked out of the club. Why? Because of his comments on the migrant crisis. He thinks it's the reason Britain is on the slide. The Muslim Man United Supporters Club say that means he must go. Why? What's it got to do with football? He's the richest man in Britain. I think he's got a point. Definitely. Why is he a tax exile? Because the taxes here are so high on wealth creators like him that moving to Monaco saved him, wait for it, £4 billion a year in taxes. So, frankly, you can't really blame him. And we should listen to what he has to say, and he certainly shouldn't be kicked out of Man United for saying he feels the migrant crisis has set Britain on the slide. Should he? 03444991000. Who the hell do they think they are? Next up, though, let's go over to discuss some of the big stories of the day with the excellent Reform UK's deputy council leader up in Durham County, Darren Grimes. Welcome, Darren.
2: Thanks very much, Kev.
0: Always a pleasure to have you on the show. First of all, Kemi Badenoch went to Piddington today. We've been discussing this a lot. The issue on the table is obviously women's safety. Women's safety specifically in Piddington. The Equalities Minister, Bridget Phillipson, went on the telly yesterday, refused to answer questions specifically about the poor women of Piddington who feel their safety will be put at risk by the massive migrant camp proposed on their doorstep with 1,250 male foreigners, young male foreigners in it. Kemi Badenoch went there today, and while the government, nobody from the government has been up to see these people, when the women of Piddington wrote to every single female MP pleading for their help, their sympathy in their fight for women's safety in that village in Oxfordshire, only four MPs, female MPs, wrote back at all. None from the Labour Party, which is an outrage. Let's have a look at what Kemi Badenoch had to say, though, this morning when she went up to see the people of Piddington, which is more than can be said for anybody from the government so far. So this is Kemi in Piddington.
5: I think it was a thoughtless comment from Bridget Phillipson. She clearly has no answer to the women of Piddington and dismissed their concerns by saying women everywhere are unsafe. That's not true. The women in this village said that they have felt very safe here until these plans to put a camp right on their doorstep. I mean, I'm standing in the children's playground and the camp would just be behind those trees, just behind that bench. That would not be right. This is a safeguarding issue. And what I want the government to understand is that this is well beyond an immigration issue right now. This is a women's issue. And if they really care about women, they should step up. I think it is a disgrace that not a single government minister has bothered to turn up and actually speak to these ladies.
0: Yeah, Darren, the Labour Party says it's the party for women's safety. This is the same party that fought hell for leather not to have a national inquiry, a public inquiry into the rape gang scandal, the worst sex scandal to hit this country ever. 250,000 young, white, vulnerable victims of gangs mostly made up of Muslims of Pakistani heritage, Muslim men, of course. This government, by its actions, clearly doesn't really care about women's safety. And Bridget Phillipson, refusing to talk about the women of Piddington specifically, betrays, I think, a really uncaring attitude on her part to communities all over the country where the women are worried about the migrants on their doorstep. It's outrageous, isn't it?
6: Yeah, it is outrageous. I mean, you were talking in the last hour about Jim Ratcliffe's comments about the Labour government on the economy and immigration. And Bridget Phillipson, in response to that, Kev, said that Jim Ratcliffe doesn't hold a higher stake in British society than the voters of Sunderland. And to that, Kev, I very simply said that I know for a fact that there are a majority of voters in Sunderland right now who would overwhelmingly say that Jim Ratcliffe is right on the issue of migration, which she refused and obfuscated from in responding to as the Minister for Women and Equalities. You cannot have equality for women if you are bringing over people who do not view women as a equal human to their male counterpart. They view them as vessels. They view them as something to be exploited and enjoyed for pure, primitive, the most very worst vestiges of a primeval, you know, going back to what we would assume would happen back in the days of which women did not have equal rights. And she couldn't tell us 2 minutes ago, Kev, what a woman actually was and who should have access to single-sex spaces. And this is who the Labour Party say is acceptable and right to be their Women and Equalities Minister. Andy Burnham said it as well. He put out a video saying that women and girls should be able to live free from violence and abuse. I agree with that. But then you look at government figures, and at the end of June, there was something like 22,000 national offenders subject to deportation acting being monitored in the community. How can you expect policing to be able to focus on issues like women's safety when they're having to monitor illegal people who shouldn't be here and foreign offenders who disproportionately are represented within the figures of violence and assault against women and girls? I just find it's gaslighting, Kev. That's exactly what it is from this government.
0: It really is. And you will have seen, if you haven't, we'll play it for you, but I assume you've seen the Andy Burnham video today, a big new Labour initiative to save women. We've already played that. This on the day that, of course, the continued illegal breaking into this country by thousands and thousands of young male migrants continues apace. And also on the day, incredibly, that we learned, while Andy Burnham's going, women's safety is the biggest priority for this party, it turns out that with the big prisoner release coming up, 5,000 jailbirds about to be released in Labour's madcap early release scheme to ease overcrowding in prisons. 700 of those who might be unleashed onto the streets are sex offenders whose offences were so serious they got an indeterminate sentence. In other words, we're not going to give you a release date because we don't know when the hell you're going to be safe enough to let out onto the streets. So 700 sex offenders, probably the worst of their kind, who are so bad, their offences were so bad they've got indeterminate sentences, they, in all probability, will be released within weeks. This on the day that Andy Burnham is telling us that women's safety is a high priority for the Labour Party. Who the hell does he think he's kidding?
6: Yeah, they don't have a track record on this to be proud of. I mean, even when you get foreign offenders who've been imprisoned for crimes against women, that actually they end up not being deported after they get out. They remain here. I've reported on case after case of these incidents. And the ones that they're releasing now, it's interesting to me, Kev, that they can find these former disused RAF bases and military bases and the like to put in illegal migrants, but they can't find the wherewithal to actually build emergency prison places. And, you know, successive governments, I blame the Tories as well as Labour, that actually the prioritisation hasn't been on ensuring that dangerous criminals remain behind bars, but instead has been to accommodate on bended knee those who absolutely should not be in this country. If you care about women's safety, then a mass deportation programme has to be at the forefront of your agenda, and it simply won't be with this parliament of pygmies who, quite frankly, are on in total hock to human rights law and the ECHR, because far too many of them in there are lawyers who, dare I say, have benefited enormously from the financial transactions that come through the quagmire of human rights laws that we find ourselves in right now. The whole charitable sector that does it as well. At the weekend, I was reporting on a case where a charity in Aberdeen was educating men not to actually have sexual intercourse with women under the age of 16. She started with the age of 12. That was her example, a 12-year-old. You shouldn't do that. If they're coming here and they don't know that, they shouldn't be coming here full stop, Kev.
0: Yeah, and that's why they get that handy pamphlet to tell them, in this view, if you rape a woman, you may well find it's against the law. If you rape a child, you may well find it's against the law. If you fancy beating up your wife, bad news for you. In Britain, it's against the law. They have to be given this booklet to tell them that in this country, we try at least to uphold basic standards of human decency. The countries they come from, not so much. But the fact we have to give them that book is very, very worrying. Listen, let me show you this, because you put this on Twitter and I think it bears more discussion. It looks as if Zach Polanski, the gormless Green Party leader, may well conduct his entire campaign to potentially win Keir Starmer's old seat, Holborn in London, in Urdu. Here he is again. He did a direct video last week. You know, I'm in Urdu, I'm Zach Polanski, vote for me, and I'll look after Muslim rights and all that. Here he is again, this time in a restaurant, again speaking in Urdu. Take it away, Zach.
13: Ami Zach Polanski, R. Ami Holborn, R. St. Pancras Air, MP, Hote Lochi. Green Party, Labour K, Tade Kichu, Shobshe, Opochonde, Policy Bodlate, Bado Koleche. Art October, Green K, Vot Diben.
19: Yay!
13: Hey. Thank you.
19: Did you get that? What did he say?
0: There's a big controversy, Darren, raging right now in the Green Party, because apparently Zach Polanski has kind of intimated that he fancies speaking as part of his campaign now and again in English, but the Green Party don't want any of that. They want it entirely in Urdu. I'm kind of making that up. But it's really sinister, this, isn't it? I don't think campaigns should be conducted in foreign languages, because they are directed at people from the Islamic community mainly, who have never learned to speak English. There are 161,000 British citizens who can't speak English. There are something like 400,000 British citizens who can't speak it at all well. He is conducting his campaign to people who live in this country, who are citizens of this country, who can't speak the language. Think about that. How can they have a valid opinion on what's going on in this country when they can't understand the narrative because they don't speak English? And it's sinister and wrong that Zelensky is appealing to these kind of people.
6: Well, that's exactly why they're doing it, though. That's why the Green Party has moved from that sort of Holger Husky environmentalism into this unapologetic religious sectarianism, because they recognise that parts of London like St Pancras and Holborn are actually majority foreign. They are majority, they do not speak the lingo as their first language, and that is having a direct consequence for services like the NHS. He is effectively acting like an NHS service right now and speaking every other tongue other than English. I'm hoping he might at one point do a speech in English for the constituents there who are admittedly now in a minority. That's how bizarre it's become, and we've totally taken our eyes off the ball. The political class, and dare I say the media, have totally ignored the fact that parts of our country are changing beyond all recognition, and this brings it into focus with laser-like clarity. Ultimately, he is actually, and he will, I think, manage to drum up a fair number of votes in that election. And he'll do it by focusing on issues that don't matter to the majority of Brits outside of London, outside of Birmingham, outside of places like Oldham. and do matter to, as you rightly identify, those of the Islamic faith who do still care about what goes on in Gaza. And it sickens me, Kev, because we have a plethora of problems here at home, and yet we are relentlessly having to put up with campaigns around Gaza in which our pop stars are cancelled for not getting down on bended knee and, you know, focusing on one issue and one issue only. It just shows how far off the beaten track we've gone, and Plonka Polanski is feeding into in a wholesale way the emergence of this religious sectarianism that is rising up in this country. But it's worth saying, Kev, very quickly, that there are elements of his party, significant elements, who do not like the fact that Polanski was selected for that seat. Guess why? Because he's a Jew. And they cannot stand the fact that he's Jewish.
0: That's unbelievable. That's unbelievable. That party, it's ridiculous that they get taken remotely seriously. But they could be in with a shout in Holborn,
6: yeah.
0: And that's kind of worrying. Listen, I'm sure you're caught up in the tidal wave of excitement that is currently engulfing Great Britain because, of course, this week it is the Lib Dem Party Political Conference somewhere on the south coast, I believe, Bournemouth, I think. I'm not sure.
6: Brighton.
0: Brighton, is it? I was going to say, not sure, don't really care. Anyway, here is the ludicrous leader of the Lib Dems. He's come up with a brilliant new slogan for the party. It's Ed Davey, who apparently cares so much he wants to fight. Watch.
19: We care, we fight. We care, we fight. We care, we fight. That's right. So thank you, conference. Have a great one.
0: So, Darren, we care, we fight. Does he mean like this? Is that the kind of fighting that he has in mind? We care, we fight. I mean, what's he talking about? What's he on about? Seriously.
6: It's less get out of my pub, yeah. And it's more, you know, this lily-livered leather sandals with socks, you know, the sort of hallmarks of the Liberal Democrats. It's pathetic. That man is not a political fighter. Yes, he says some good things about care workers, and we need to obviously focus on care workers more, but he did absolutely sweeten our fall for the post office workers. Did he? That were caught up in the Horizon scandal. Some of the biggest political mistresses of era in our history, certainly in recent history. And he did nothing for them. So I refuse to accept that this man is a born political fighter. Everything that the Lib Dems did in that coalition has come back to bite us in the bum when it comes to energy policy. He is not serious, and actually even a significant number of his own political party are recognising that.
0: Yeah, I was going to ask you that. I mean, we know that this conference is going to be defined by the fact that even the Lib Dems, the bland, boring Lib Dems, have had enough of this guy, this rotund man leading them, because he's achieved nothing. All he seems to do is get on canoes and fall into the water. Apart from that, he doesn't seem to do anything at all. And there's a lot of disquiet. We want someone who's going to achieve anything, but last question to you, Darren. We talked about Piddington. A lot of criticism going towards the people of Piddington because they are in a constituency, Bicester and Woodstock in Oxfordshire, mm-hmm. which has a Lib Dem MP. So everybody said, well, they voted Lib Dem. It's their fault. Well, we don't know exactly who voted what in Piddington. But what we do know is that the local MP, Callum Miller, has been extraordinarily conspicuous by his absence from this community that is making international headlines with its campaign to stop the migrant camp. No sign of Callum Miller at all. He hasn't responded to these people's pleas. And the reason is because the Lib Dems stand for letting more and more illegal migrants into the country because they're all doctors and scientists and engineers fleeing war and torture. That's what Ed and his gullible crowd believe. They're a pathetic party and they're out of step with the people, aren't they?
6: Oh, I couldn't agree more. The Liberal Democrats, there's a reason why they've got so many splinters on their bottoms, and it's because they sit on the fence so often. You know, they pander to the Labour Party. They agree with the Labour Party on most things. They are a pointless party. The biggest act that he could do isn't getting himself in the water in a wetsuit. It's actually giving the people of this country a point to vote for them. They are a puerile mess, a stain on the fabric of our political tradition, because they just shrug their shoulders and accept what come what may. Ultimately, you're right, there's a reason he hasn't been active around the Piddington issue, and it is because he will agree that we need to take our so-called fair share. They did it up here in Durham, and they're doing it down there in Bicester. It will come

0: Polanski is one of them. But I think we'll do that after the break. We'll take this break and then I'll run through the candidates for you. So that next. Stay tuned.
1: Dagal Abdi Wally for Labour, Barmy Brunch for the official Munster Raving Loony Party, Ewan Cameron for the Conservative Party, Tom Darwood, who's an independent, Claire Fisher for the Climate Party, George Galloway for the Workers' Party, Tyler Johnson for Restore Britain, Bryony Ann Lunbe Kapoor for Rejoin EU, Peter Newman for Reform UK, Kenton Kumar Pepalaya for UK Voice, Safer and Stronger UK, Zach Polanski for the Green Party, Jonathan Silberman for the Communist League, Helen Spibby Van for the Christian People's Alliance, Patrick Thomas Stillman for the Liberal Democrats, and Ben Walker for UKIP.
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2: 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Travel trouble.
13: Long delays as you head southbound on the A1M through North Yorkshire this afternoon after a police incident around you from 48 at Borough Bridge. Still got that congestion all the way back to 49 at Thirsk, despite the fact that all lanes are now reopened. Eastbound the M58 at Greater Manchester, not very much better. A partial blockage approaching the M6 at Oral because of an obstruction. Still fairly slow clockwise the M25 through Hertfordshire as well after a broken down vehicle took out one of the lanes there. 24 at Potter's Bar with congestion lingering all the way back to 23 at South Mimms.
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2: 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This is Talk.
0: Okay, let's go straight over to my next guest. He's social media analyst and commentator, Dr. Raqib Ayson. Welcome, Raqib.
15: Hi, Kevin. How are you?
0: Please don't tell me you're a Man United fan, are you?
15: No, I can't stand them.
0: Good. Well, you're among friends.
15: I've been very pleased with their start to the season, put it that way.
0: Yeah, well, I wasn't so pleased with them yesterday. They should have lost to Fulham. I was there, but that's another issue. It's just that, you know, that old joke, you know, you say to a Cockney says to you, or somebody says to you, oh, I'm a Man United, a Cockney says, oh, I'm a Man United fan, or I'm a Man United fan, I didn't realise you were from London, because so many Londoners seem to support them. But that notwithstanding, Jim Ratcliffe is their majority shareholder, has taken hold of the reins of running that famous old club, Man United, the most financially successful club in the world, the strongest brand in all of

0: football. But on a completely different issue, as the richest man in Britain, who now lives in tax exile in Monaco to avoid his to save £4 billion a year on taxes, I can't particularly blame him for that. But he has come out and said this.
1: At the moment, I think the UK is on the slide. It's quite difficult to see how we arrest it. But I think ultimately we need politicians. Two things. We need politicians who are tough enough to deal with some very difficult problems, and we know what the problems are, and we need politicians who will make decisions which are good for the country, not good for themselves and their party. And we haven't had one of those for a long time. Nobody's tough enough to deal with the immigration problem. Nobody's tough enough to deal with benefits problem. But somebody needs to do it. Otherwise, you know, it ends in a bad place, doesn't it?
0: Well, you remember Rakib not so long ago, back in February, he caused a right old storm by saying that Britain was being colonised by immigrants. And he kind of had to apologise for that, but it's not exactly a lie. And he's certainly not lying here, saying Britain is on the slide because of the migrant crisis and the welfare benefit bill. That's true. It's 100% true. Well, and he's got the right to say that as a very successful businessman here. We should listen to him. But the Manchester United Muslim Supporters Club have seen fit to demand today that he steps down, that he's kicked out of the club because of his views on the migrant crisis. What the hell has that got to do with football? Who do they think they are?
2: Well, I've made the point that irrespective of how successful someone is, everyone's entitled to their view in terms of how they feel the country is doing, especially when it comes to immigration and other areas of policy such as taxation. And I have to say, Sir Jim Ratcliffe's view, you mentioned that point there that he said earlier in the year about parts of Britain being colonised by immigrants. I didn't necessarily like the language, but I don't think anyone can seriously dispute the reality that many parts of the country have experienced astonishing forms of demographic change. Especially as a result of the so-called Boris wave. So I think that when you're looking at this particular case where you have a fan group, a Muslim fan group, being so sensitive about what is, in my view, it's an uncontroversial view now, Kevin. It's a mainstream view that immigration has been too high for some time. And many people do feel that we're a high tax country. And we can have a debate about how high should taxes be if we truly want performing public services, successful public services. But I think overall, he's entitled to his view. As you say, he's a very successful businessman. Many people will respect him for that and place value on his opinion. But I think it's just into this kind of censoriousness that we've seen in recent times, that people now mention and express the mildest views on matters of immigration and taxation. You still have a certain section of society, certain groups and associations, especially those which have a very clear group-based identity, ultimately calling for their head.
0: Exactly right. I mean, I don't know if there are other groups. I probably should have looked this up, but I don't know if there's a Manchester United Jewish supporters club or Manchester United Buddhist supporters club. But it seems kind of weird that Muslims who support Man United feel the need to set up a separate supporters club. I mean, maybe other religions are doing that as well, but surely, you know, in football, we can forget about all that. We just support the club and we hope they do well. It doesn't matter whether you're a Muslim or a Jew or a Christian, does it?
2: Well, I think that we live in these times where many people, unfortunately, they attach a great deal of emphasis on their identity, even in areas of their life where you think that it wouldn't really matter too much. You'd ultimately think that if it's football, first and foremost, it's just about being a fan of your football club. Now, of course, the people might have specific interests, but I think, in turn, based on their identity. But the point I'd make is this, is that there are certain British Muslims, once anyone expresses even a mildly conservative view on immigration, they take great offence. And I think that the reality is if there's someone who expresses a view on immigration that it has to be restricted, we need to be more selective in terms of the migrants who are allowed into the UK, I'm not sure why so many British-born Muslims who are born and raised in the UK, should take such offence. And I think that that's something that they need to look within themselves, because ultimately, if they are proud of being British, then these kind of opinions shouldn't really matter to them all that much. And I think that that's something to really look at in terms of how people react to those kind of opinions and how they actually see themselves in the context of modern Britain.
0: A very good point, Rakib. Also, Bridget Phillipson was on the telly yesterday doing the media rounds for the Labour Party, and she said, "Well, you shouldn't listen to Jim Ratcliffe. Thanks very much. You know, this man chooses to be a tax exile in Monaco, and therefore," she actually said this, "I take anything he says with a pinch of salt." Well, that is such an asinine viewpoint. Why is he tax exiled in Monaco? It's because our tax burden on people like him is so vast. He's the biggest, most richest rich man in the wealthiest man in Britain, that by moving to Monaco, he is saving himself £4 billion a year in taxes. Rather than saying, "Well, if you move away, then we don't have to take anything you say seriously, take it with a pinch of salt," perhaps Labour should have a look at their taxing system and ask themselves, is it wise to preside over a system that forces wealth makers like Jim Ratcliffe, vast employers like Jim Ratcliffe, to have to leave the country? They should be thinking about that, shouldn't they?
2: Well, we can have a very serious discussion about our tax system. I think that also make the point, Kevin, there are super wealthy individuals, highly successful business people who have remained in the UK. And maybe there is the view that maybe some people would focus on their opinions a bit more, because even if they feel that the UK is going in the wrong direction, they're sticking it out. They're trying to better the UK by remaining in Britain. So I think there's a fair point to be made there. But I think that that reaction is also somewhat childish, because it's not so much that has she offered a defence or of a counterview to what Sir Jim has
0: Exactly.
2: expressed. That would at least add some value to the debate. Then you can have a discussion about, well, actually, I think immigration is doing more good than harm. Or actually, we need high taxation in order to fund decent public services. But to say that, oh, we need to dismiss his view, we shouldn't even pay any attention to it because in Monaco, I think that's a slightly charged approach to politics
0: It's
2: in general, in my view.
0: asinine. It's ridiculous. Typical of this Labour lot. You know, you say to me, you know, on the off chance that I could be Britain's wealthiest man, yeah, chance would be a fine thing. Hey, mate, you know, if you move to Monaco, you save £4 billion a year. I'm sorry, any amount of national loyalty takes a back seat. I'm there. You know what I mean? I don't think you can blame these people for saving themselves billions. Rather than that, we should ask questions about our tax system that demonizes successful wealth creators, but that's another issue. Who do you support, by the way, Raki?
2: No, it's got to be Luton Town.
0: Look,
2: It's
0: it's
2: got
0: got to
2: to
0: be. It doesn't have to be, Raki. It really doesn't. But
2: It has to be. And unfortunately, we suffered a home loss to Bradford 1-0 this week.
0: Yeah,
2: Not the best result, but there you go.
0: Well, worse than that, my team, I was there yesterday, didn't lose to Man United, who were terrible. But that's another issue. You know what they say? You don't choose your football team,
2: No,
0: they
2: you don't.
0: choose you. And in
2: They
0: your
2: do.
0: case, and in my case, that's a life sentence of misery, clearly. Good to talk to you, mate. As always,
2: Thank you,
0: the
2: Kevin.
0: Brilliant Dr. Rakiba Aston, their social policy analyst. Next up, we're going to talk about, ITV's weather report. There's a girl called Laura Tobin. She does the weather, the meteorological forecasts for Good Morning Britain. She had today to tell viewers that it's been rather nice weather and nothing dramatic. And the good news is that this year, for the first time in living memory, there have been no massive trans, or rather Atlantic hurricanes causing death, destruction, and mayhem. You think, oh, great, great, there's been none. Leave it to Laura. She's found us a way to be very worried about this. She goes around the world map telling us why, although on first sight it might seem like this is normal weather, nothing to be worried about, you should be afraid, be very afraid. It's catastrophizing on an epic scale. You're going to love it. We'll do this next. Stay tuned.
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0: Welcome back. Get on the phone. Let me know what you think about Piddington. Does this government really care about women's safety? They don't seem to care about women's safety in Piddington, in the village threatened with a massive migrant camp on its doorstep. Why does Zach Polanski keep talking in Urdu? Why doesn't he try English for a change? He's standing in Holborn, of course, as the Green Party candidate there for the by-election to replace departing MP Keir Starmer. What? Why he's leaving? Remember him? No, me neither. But get on the phone, let me know what you think about that. What do you think about us paying £12 billion a year in universal credit to migrants, to homes with migrants in them? £12 billion a year to foreign nationals in universal credit. Why do we pay any benefits to foreign nationals? Could you explain that to me? 03444991000. Let me know what you think. First of all, though, let's talk to the environment editor at the Daily Skeptic, also long-suffering Fulham fan, Chris Morrison. Hi, Chris.
11: Hi there, Kevin. Yes, it's a shame. We're going to talk about the hurricanes.
0: Yeah, well, let's not dwell on. I was there yesterday, enough said. I'm still in a world of pain.
11: There are less hurricanes this year than there are Fulham winds, alas. like none.
0: Exactly right. This is the Good Morning Britain weather forecaster, Laura Tobin. On the face of it, announcing good news. The weather is all very mild all the way across the world. A little bit warmer here, a little bit wetter there. But the great news is absolutely no Atlantic hurricanes this year. Those massive hurricanes that perennially bring death and destruction to the Caribbean area, the Gulf area of America. Absolutely seismic, catastrophic events. Really terrible. But so none this year. You'd think that would be good news, wouldn't you? But not to Laura Tobin. She's from the television, the world of television, and the weather has to be catastrophic. You have to catastrophize the weather. It's in the rules. Here she goes. She goes around the world telling us why, although at first sight this might seem nothing to worry about, it really is. Watch this.
12: So I've sort of got like an opposite record. Normally I talk about the hottest it's been or the heaviest rainfall, but actually in the Atlantic, normally I'd be talking about hurricanes, and this year there have been no hurricanes in the Atlantic. And this is the latest in the year. So this is the least active hurricane season that we have ever recorded, which is fantastic for the Caribbean, Florida, the Carolinas, because hurricanes are deadly and costly, but it is all linked to the El Nino. So we know that we're now having this El Nino strengthening. It's the Pacific warming up. And it flips weather patterns all around the world. And it means that the hurricane season in the Atlantic is really inactive, but it has crazy effects elsewhere.
0: And then she goes on, Chris, she's got this enormous world map. So you want to be worried about this. It's been slightly warmer here. That is a really bad sign. It's been ever so slightly wetter here. That's a terrible sign. What is this catastrophizing that people on television seem to feel they have to do? Why can't they just say, well, it's going to be sunny today or it's going to rain today? But now they have to bring us news of impending global doom. What's going on here?
11: Well, she wasn't correct in that she's blaming it on this El Nino, the fact there are no hurricanes. In fact, El Nino is strengthening, and it's a natural release of heat from the Pacific Oceans, and that basically goes around the world and it gives you a little extra warming, and it does affect the weather. But it's only been strengthening for a month or so, and the hurricane season is much longer than that. So she was actually incorrect. But I think that what they're trying to do is it's just a constant demonization of bad weather, and they're trying to get it in first so that when you demonize bad weather, you have to kind of explain when it's good weather. You know, if you say that the world is going to be full of hurricanes when there are no hurricanes, you have to have some sort of explanation. The other things that there's been some fantastic news this year. The Greenland ice sheet, if you remember that one that was catastrophized constantly by the Attenboroughs and these people in the world, any moment now it's going to get unhinged and end up in your front parlor. this year, the season goes from September to August. There was no melt. It's actually put on ice. And the reason that is quite clear, that the jet stream that pushed all the high pressure over Europe with our glorious summer put all the rain over Greenland, and so it snowed a lot. And they use this sort of look out of the window trope, because that's all they have now. They just have, look at the bad weather, it's climate change, go for net zero, you know, we're all doomed.
0: Hang on, what's happening to the sound there? Don't know why we've lost it there. Can we get Chris back?
11: I can hear you.
0: Oh, you can hear me. We've lost... I just heard Chris then. Can we hear him again? We got you again, Chris. Sorry.
11: Yeah, I don't know what that was. Yeah. It was probably bad weather.
0: It must be the hurricane hitting at long last.
11: The hurricane's on its way finally. It's been spotted. Yeah. but further afield, you go to the Great Barrier Reef, and there's been 5 years of record coral growth. You don't see any of this in the mainstream media. So what they're doing is they're sort of laying the groundwork. They're saying that temperatures... probably will. There will be a change in the weather because of the El Nino. There always is. So they're laying the groundwork and trying to therefore catastrophize weather, because the whole thing is about catastrophizing weather. It's all they have. They've given up on the science, and they're reduced, if you like, to look out of the window. Oh, look. And then, of course, they've got to explain away when the weather is really good, and that's, you know, due to something else and whatever. It's just a complete mishmash. They're completely tying themselves up in knots with their ridiculous view of science. They think the science of the climate change is settled. They think they know why the climate changes, and they haven't got a bloody clue.
0: There's a guy called, on the same sort of tack, there's a guy called Damien Carrington. He's the...
11: Oh, goodness.
0: He's your opposite number. He's the environment editor at The Guardian. He wrote a piece a couple of weeks back, 3rd of September, attacking, among others, me and Julia Hartley Brewer on this channel for not taking climate change seriously. I'm quoted as saying the May and June heat waves had killed about 2,700 people prematurely in England and Wales, says Mr. Carrington. I said no such thing happened. They've sort of qualified it. They said 2,700 people might have died, and this has been apparently gamed by computer programs and God knows what. And I just said it was disgraceful, scaremongering, absolute poppycock. How about we just enjoy a nice day or a nice summer, as we just have enjoyed? Anyway, this diatribe about, oh, yeah, well, they say there's nobody died, and then the figures came in. 2,700 had died. That's not true. This is a guesstimate. At the end of this article, demonising any of us who have... questioned the climate change orthodoxy, it says this. You won't believe this. It says The research for this article was conducted for The Guardian by the, the Climate Change Pressure Group. The research was conducted for The Guardian by Stop Funding Heat, which used a combination of manual and AI-assisted research to monitor broadcasts for relevant content. Each instance was then checked by a researcher, blah, blah, blah. So, in other words, in order to level all these serious charges against me, Julia Hartley Brewer and other broadcasters for saying, well, I just think it's been a nice summer. Why can't we enjoy a nice day anymore? He has used this sort of volley of terrible information to discredit us. You know, you got the deaths wrong. No, we didn't. These deaths lists were guesstimates compiled by climate change activists and artificial intelligence. That's what he used to justify this article. It fits right into the syndrome I'm talking about in terms of GMB and their weather forecasts. A kind of impulse to catastrophize.
11: Just Stop Heat is a sort of two man and a dog operation, as far as I can see. And they specialize in, like Bob Ward used to do from the Grantham Institute at LSE, tying up people with references to Ofcom and all this sort of thing. And I think he's tied up with the Good Law Project. But the Carrington is what I call him, the headbanger's headbanger. He's got form as long as your arm. In, I think, 2023, he wrote a headline in The Guardian. He said, the Gulf Stream may well collapse or could collapse by 2025, scientists say. I mean, it's just complete conkers. You know, this was some sort of, again, computer model rubbish that they pick up, scientists say, looking for clickbait. And Carrington has been doing this for years. He will pick up on anything in order to catastrophize. The Guardian is like the modern day Comic Cuts. It really is. It's worth reading just for the laugh. You look at it. I mean, my favourite one of all time is the BBC that wrote "Climate Change Will Make Beer Taste Worse." I mean, that was actually a headline.
0: Well, that's something to worry about. I mean, on the BBC, of course, you've got their madcap environment editor Justin Rowlett, who dispensed with journalism a long time ago, and just delivers a stream of pro-climate change catastrophizing propaganda. Simple as that. These people.
11: Well, I'll tell you a story about the Met Office in the summer. They produced this sort of invented forecast. I mean, they said it was obviously a forecast for 2055. And they did the usual maps and they delivered it as a forecast. And they showed a map with 45 degrees. Now, the highest temperature ever recorded is 40.3 degrees. And that was some debate about that because there were typhoon jets flying around at the time. But we'll go into that in a later time. So what they were doing is they were suggesting that temperatures would be 5 degrees higher in the summer. They were doing it at the height of the heat waves, of course, to get maximum climate psychosis amongst the general public. And they were suggesting it came, as far as we can see, from a UK climate projections report they did in 2018, where they used a set of climate computer model pathways, these scenarios they load into computers, that 3 months before were declared by the IPCC, the Intergovernmental Panel on Climate Change, as, wait for it, implausible. So the report itself should have been junked immediately, although it's been used constantly to provide the background for everything from the geography A-level syllabus. It's still there. A lot of the regulations that we've had for net zero, a lot of the financial things that banks do and insurance companies, it's been used for that. It should have been junked as soon as the implausible thing came out, and it's still being used. And they used it for this weather forecast that they did in June. It's what they do. Simply don't seem to care when it's been debunked, when people point out the errors, when people sort of start laughing, as invariably they will do if they carry on with it.
0: It's madness. Thank God for people like you, Chris. Good to have you on the show, as always, the excellent environment editor at The Daily Skeptic, being sceptical about the propaganda that is poured on us, on our heads every single day, particularly by GMB, Good Morning Britain, and Laura Tobin, their weather girl, extraordinary weather forecast there. Why do they do it? 03444991000. Can't we just enjoy a nice day from time to time without being told the world's on fire? Just saying. 03444991000. We did approach Good Morning Britain for a response to their catastrophizing weather girl, but we had no reply. Next up, time for Sun Sport. Mike Anstead will be in the studio. We'll go through some of the big weekend sports stories. That next. Stick around.
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3: 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Travel trouble.
18: Still some delays as you head clockwise on the M25 through Hertfordshire tonight. All traffic currently being held there after an accident. From junction 24 at Potter's Bar through to 25 at Enfield. Congestion all the way back to 22 at St Albans. Durham traffic busy as well. The southbound side of the A1M partially blocked after an accident. Junction 63 at Chesley Street. There's still some queues clockwise. The M60 through Greater Manchester after an accident through the roadworks at 17 Prestwich. You've got queues extending back through the Irwell Valley as far as 15 at Swinton.
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0: Welcome back. Sport head of content at The Sun newspaper, Micah Amstead, is in the studio. Need to talk about... I've got an actual justified reason to talk about Fulham today. We'll talk about Fulham Man United in just a second, Mike. But first, I don't know about this story. England hit by the loss of key stars. Cole Palmer and Declan Rice are among the withdrawals from Thomas Tuchel's squad. What's going on there?
19: Well, Thomas Tuchel, they all meet up tomorrow at St George's Park, the senior stars. A little reminder, we're in this extended international break, so it's the best part of 3 weeks. England playing four games rather than the usual two you'd get because this changing calendar. But so you're Tuchel waiting for all these players to rock up. Today you have Cole Palmer pulls out, Marcus Rashford pulls out, Kobbie Mainoo pulls out, Declan Rice pulls out, Tino Livramento pulls out. So, you know.
0: Is there anyone left?
19: Why are they doing it? It's all minor injuries, niggles, a bit of this, a bit of that. Look, you know, we've got to take it at face value. Presumably they all are, but they seem to be running around quite nicely at the weekend.
0: I think we know what we're saying here, don't we?
19: Look, if I was... Let's put it this way. If I was one of the elite club managers, which I'm still waiting for that opportunity, if it ever comes...
0: Only a matter of time.
19: I would be... leaning on
0: what
19: a couple
0: doing
19: of players.
0: For the rest of the season? You fancy coming down Craven Cottage?
19: Yeah, exactly.
0: Sorry, mate.
19: I'd be certainly maybe putting a little bit of pressure on some of these players to consider where they should, particularly in this window. You know, look at Chelsea. If Cole Palmer doesn't go away with England, that's 2.5 weeks to spend a bit of time with him. He had injury troubles last year. Get him right. for this sort of thick and fast run, but once you're into the autumn football of champion, you know, Chelsea aren't in the Premier League, in Champions League, but Premier League and beyond. So it doesn't surprise me. There might be maybe some more happen before they kick a ball, but let's see. So yeah, we've got Morgan Gibbs-White and James Garner being called up. And just breaking this story online now, Sunsport Online is potentially Tuchel, because the seniors are training at St George's Park with all the other age groups, under 21s, under 19s below, he might call a couple of these younger players up just for training, not to be in the squad. So that might give him an opportunity to look at people, and that could potentially include Max Dowman.
0: Interesting.
19: So obviously, if you're looking 2 years down the track at the home Euros, and Max Dowman by that point is, you know, 19... He could feature part of that, so it'd be a chance for Tuchel to at least have a little look at him.
0: We haven't got too much time, but yesterday at Craven Cottage, I was both nervous and bored. It was a really boring, rubbish match. If anything, Fulham were the better of the two teams. We kept shooting wide, but we can't claim to have been brilliant. But Man United were dismal. They were dismal. We're furious because we didn't manage to beat them. What's wrong? What is going wrong there?
19: I mean, there's all sorts of problems with Manchester United. What a week they've had. That Manc derby defeat with the VAR, get beaten by Brighton in the Carabao Cup when they're 2-0 up, and then this dismal. I mean, they scraped a draw in the end, but I mean, the state of Man U, with all greatest respect, Kev, scraping a draw at Fulham. But one of the things that stood out was these running...
0: All due lack of respect.
19: Yeah. With the running stats, you know, Man United combined ran 4 miles fewer than Fulham combined.
0: Right.
19: Which is quite damning in a Premier League match. Is that they're not fit enough? Is it they're not set up for it? But, I mean, I think the long and short of it, you can have as many talented players as you want, but if they don't put the running in... That's always going to count against you. So I think that's a problem Man United needs to face up to.
0: Gary Neville called them a bunch of blue mannequins. He's got a point. Quickly, 20 seconds. Fury and Joshua talks in final stages. Will that fight happen?
19: Well, this feels like 20 seconds. It's gone on for about 20 years. But this potentially gets announced this week. Don't hold me to that. Potentially gets announced this week. Final negotiations going on, including the ring walks. Who goes first? Who goes second? You go first in the ring walk, you get cold because it's Cardiff. It's 2 a.m.
0: Okay, so Fury, Joshua, it will happen, I'm sure. Brilliant stuff from Mike Anstead from the Sun newspaper. Read it all in that fantastic paper or online, Sun's website. We'll be back after the news. Isabel Oakeshott will run through some of the big stories of the day. You don't want to miss that. Stay where you are.
3: 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Headlines.
20: At 6, pressure's mounting on the head of the UK's air traffic control system after a second major issue in less than 2 weeks. NATS boss Martin Rolfe's facing fresh calls to resign or be sacked after a connectivity problem affecting flights from Scotland, Northern Ireland and parts of England. It's been resolved, but disruption is still there. Former air traffic controller Brian Roach told us airlines are fed up over paying for a faulty service.
21: If the public were fully paying for this, if it was a public system, I think they'd look at it differently. But at the moment, they simply pass the buck because it's not quite government, it's not quite private, so actually it throws over the fence all these problems to the airlines. They pick up the bill.
20: A second village in England's considering holding a symbolic independence referendum over plans to house asylum seekers at a nearby military base. Barnham in Suffolk is looking at copying the village of Piddington in Oxfordshire, where anger over Home Office plans to house migrants in MOD Bicester ended up in 90% of locals opting to leave the UK. Meanwhile, Conservative leader Kemi Badenoch's been in Piddington today, speaking to more than 40 women. She says their worries have been dismissed by Andy Burnham's government. Louise Brooker lives locally and told Talk she's angry.
22: It makes me very angry when Andy Burnham says we should all take our responsibility. Why? Why do we have to suffer because we've got a government that don't have robust processes to manage this situation? Why should we suffer? Why should we take the burden?
20: Southport killer Axel Rudikibana has been back in court. The 20-year-old is now accused of throwing boiling water mixed with sugar at a prison officer through the hatch of his cell. Donald Trump's battle with the media has escalated. Some organisations are refusing to cover the president's events today, while CNN, MS Now and Politico are suing his administration for being banned from the White House. And the British Museum has banned people from taking pictures of the Bayeux Tapestry. Queues are getting too long, apparently, as people stop and film it. That's the latest.
3: Talk. News. Update. across the UK. On DAB+, on your smart speaker, on your smart TV, the home of common sense. This is Talk. Driving the agenda, Kevin O'Sullivan at Drive.
0: Welcome back. We're just waiting to get hold of Talk's international editor, Isabel Oakeshott. She'll take us through some of the big stories of the day. I'll play to her Danny Dyer, the EastEnders star, the famous actor, the Cockney actor's take on Andy Burnham's premiership so far. His first question, when asked about it, he turned up, to his credit, to a water sewage protest on the Isle of Sheppey in Kent, where he is filming a caravan programme. He turned up to support the locals there and was asked about Andy Burnham, and he said, who is he? And who is our Prime Minister? And the interviewer went to say, well, it's Andy Burnham. He said, I know who it is, but who is he? Who did, you know, he said, I didn't vote for them. Who voted for this guy? Did anyone vote for him? Except for 25 or less than 25,000 people in Makerfield. How do we end up with this guy? Seriously. So I'll ask Isabel for her take on that. We need to talk about women's safety in Piddington as well, which doesn't seem to be a priority for the government, insofar as Bridget Phillips has said, well, all women in this country are in danger. Which I thought to myself, well, that's a ringing endorsement of your government, Bridget, isn't it? Fantastic. All women ought to be worried about their safety. How about your government does something about that rather than warning everybody they're at risk? Strikes me there's something seriously wrong in that, a government minister saying, well, all women are at risk. Well, why won't she talk about the women of Piddington? Why won't she talk about the other women in other villages that are threatened with these massive migrant camps? Piddington in Oxfordshire, Linton-on-Ouse in North Yorkshire, Barnham in Norfolk. All these villages are threatened with migrant camps with about 1,500 young male asylum seekers from foreign countries, foreign cultures. Most of them can't even speak English. They're all threatened with these huge mega camps, and Bridget Phillipson won't even talk about women's safety in Piddington. Why won't she do that? Why won't the government do it? While we're on the subject, why isn't the Lib Dem MP for that area, Callum Miller, why hasn't he been to Piddington? Why doesn't he say anything on that issue? Is it because he's at the Lib Dems conference in Brighton, talking about things like scientists and doctors and engineers, you know, these poor waifs and strays fleeing war and torture, being offered sanctuary in this country, the world according to the crazy Lib Dems? Is it because of that? Isabel is ready for us now, so let's go over to Talk's excellent international editor, Isabel Oakeshott. Hi, Isabel.
1: Good evening, Kev. How are you?
0: I'm okay. I want to get your take on, I mean, he's got a way with words, Danny Dyer, the famous Cockney actor, star of EastEnders, stage, screen, very successful actor. He was asked, he went down to the Isle of Sheppey in Kent, where he's filming a series about a caravan site. And to his credit, he went down to support the locals who are campaigning against the pollution of their water system by sewage, etc. And Danny was asked in a TV interview what he thought about our new Prime Minister and indeed our new government. Here's what he had to say.
2: I don't know who the Prime Minister is, mate, do you?
5: Andy Burnham.
2: Who is he? I don't understand. Anyone vote for him? Because I didn't vote for him.
0: Yeah, and he went on to say that all the Prime Ministers for some time have been... It's a five-letter word, and it begins with C. So he made his point there. But he's making a really good point there, isn't he, in his inimitable fashion. None of us voted for this guy who's in number 10 Downing Street, and indeed number 10 North, radically trying to recalibrate this country, trying to change it really radically along socialist Marxist lines, and we didn't even vote for him. There's a madness there, isn't there?
5: Well, I think you're being a bit more generous than I would be. I mean, I'm sorry, I've never watched EastEnders, and I had to look up Danny Dyer. Who the hell's Danny Dyer is what I thought. But I've heard of Danny Dyer, but I wasn't really sure too much about him. In the end, I don't really admire people for using obscene language in relation to prime ministers. It's not easy to be a prime minister. It's not easy to put yourself forward in public life. And if that all sounds a bit holier than thou, I would still prefer a politician over an actor any day. But nonetheless, having said that, I still...
0: he's got a good point, hasn't he?
5: I get what he's saying, which is, in a sense, who the hell is Andy Burnham? What the heck? None of us voted for this. I get, and that is a point I can agree with. I just don't really like lovies who attack politicians. It's just, they generally don't know what they're talking about. But in this instance, I think the point has some validity, which is none of us got the chance to vote for this agenda. And I think that is why there is this rumbling now. There's an increasing kind of drumbeat towards, could Andy Burnham call a general election early so that he's got a mandate to raise taxes?
0: I know.
5: I'm not sure it's really that appealing a sell to voters. Hey, guys, hello, electorate. Do you fancy voting for me so I can raise your taxes? Because remember that the vast majority of people who benefit from those raised taxes are not people that generally go out and bother voting anyway. Yeah. So I'm not really buying into Andy Burnham doing this, but nonetheless, there is some speculation about that.
0: Yeah, I mean, if he goes to the country and says, vote for me, I'll hike your taxes, and people vote for that, we are in more trouble than I thought would be. Will be lost. It's an extraordinary idea. But it does seem as that he might be shaping up to do it. I'll tell you another reason why. In the end, I feel that in the time-honoured fashion of Labour prime ministers in this position, like Gordon Brown was a few years back, that Andy Burnham will chicken out. I think he'll be too cowardly to call this election. But I'll tell you another reason why he might is because he believes the Burnham bounce might give him an overall majority. And he also, if he does call this election, people say, well, why would you do this, Andy? You'll lose 100 of your backbench MPs. And he'll go, exactly. They're the ones who won't let me do what I need to do, like cut the welfare budget, like do something serious about the migrant crisis. If I lose them, good news. So that might be a reason. He'll have a reduced majority, but he'll have got rid of the asinine morons on the Labour backbenchers who seriously just believe in the everlasting magic of the magic money tree.
5: I mean, unfortunately, that he's actually in that camp himself.
0: Yes, so there is that, yes.
5: Using the ones that are more likely to back him. But yes, you're right. I mean, in a sense, you don't need a massive majority to get what you want done in government. In fact, sometimes you're better not having too big a majority. I mean, just look at what happened in the Blair years when Blair had a very thumping majority. It was problem after problem after problem, wasn't it? Votes that he couldn't get through. Because the more of a majority the government has, the more emboldened its MPs become to make difficulties, and the more fractured a parliamentary party gets. So, yeah, it's kind of counterintuitive to say, actually, you know, perhaps the prime minister doesn't mind losing a few of the troublemakers. The question is, which ones would be lost, and would that make his life any easier or not? On balance, I just think, yes, it's maybe gone from a 5% chance maybe to a 10% chance, but I still think it's odds against.
0: I think it is too. I mean, I don't think he'll risk it, but maybe he will. Who knows? But folks, if he goes to the polls and says, vote for me, I'll raise your taxes. You know what to do, don't you? I'm not voting for anybody who's going to raise my taxes. It's a novel idea, and I think it just won't work. It definitely won't work. Let's talk about women's safety. You will have noticed, well, Piddington is the story of the moment. The women of Piddington made a very, very powerful video saying, you know, I'm a mother, I'm a widow, I'm a wife, all of them just saying, you know, if you put this massive migrant camp on the doorstep of our village, it will put us in risk, at risk. It will put our children at risk. It will ruin this community. Bridget Phillipson went on to the BBC during the media round yesterday. She's no longer a Secretary of State, of course. Thankfully sacked as Education Secretary, but she's still the Minister for Women's Equalities and in charge of women's safety. She refused to talk about the safety of the women in Piddington, which I think is a disgrace. But here's what she had to say on this direct issue.
6: These women have written to you saying, as fellow women, you will understand the serious risks this will expose to us. We will not feel safe. Are they wrong or are they right? What's your view?
7: We will look very carefully at any concerns anyone raises. Of course, women feeling safe in our country is a top priority for me.
6: But are they right to be worried about their safety? That's the question here.
7: I think, sadly, and this is what I'm talking about today in terms of tackling harmful attitudes towards women and tackling misogyny in our society. Sadly, yes, women are right to be fearful. In society, more widely, we are in a situation where we have many people within our country that we are required to accommodate. We want to reduce that number, and we are reducing that
6: but
7: number.
6: On that specific, but it is fundamentally
7: unfair. What I'm saying is, sadly, all of us as women in society are unsafe. That is the culture that we have right now in our country, where women on the streets are harassed, where women can't even go to gigs without facing sexual assault or intimidation.
0: Well, the women, I spoke to one of the women of Piddington earlier in the show, and they are absolutely furious about that. Did you notice there that when Laura Kunzberg said to her, well, do you accept that the women of Piddington feel concerned for their own safety? She kicked off by saying, no, I don't, and then sort of checked herself and then said, no, all women should feel unsafe. Two things to say about this is why? Will she not talk about the safety of the women of Piddington? It's the big story of the moment. It's international. It's playing big in America and Australia as well as here. So why will she not talk about that? And why does she think that as a scion of the Labour Party, she has a right to crow about women's safety generally? Andy Burnham, the Prime Minister, has today released a video saying, oh, women's safety is the top of our priorities. This from the party that went out of its way to try to stop the National Public Inquiry into the rape gang scandal. Labour's track record on women's safety right up to now, particularly including the women of Piddington, is a disgrace. It's a scandal in itself.
5: Well, I don't like saying that politicians are lying, but in this case, I'm very happy to say that the notion that women's safety is a top priority for this government is an out-and-out lie. Why? Because if it was a top priority for this government, they would not continue to allow thousands of men from very, very different cultures and brutalised backgrounds come into our country, men that don't feel the need to educate by means of a Home Office booklet describing what is and is not acceptable in our country. If women's safety was a top priority, they would simply say, OK, this is it. This is our top priority. Therefore, we are drawing a line under this type of immigration. And instead, they don't do that. And one of the things that particularly struck me about that exchange that you just played was Bridget Phillips using the word required about the people that we are forced by this government, we taxpayers, to pay for, to accommodate. No, we are not required to keep on importing thousands of people like this. Of course, we're not required to do that. No law requires us to accommodate people who have broken into our country. What's actually happening is the government is choosing to indulge and tolerate this ongoing scandal. So please don't insult our intelligence by saying we are required to accommodate these people. We categorically are not required to accommodate them, and particularly not in communities like Piddington.
0: Couldn't have put it better myself, but well said, Isabel. Going to break away a bit off-piste this, but I think it cuts to the heart of some of what's going wrong with modern Britain. A little girl, 11-year-old girl, goes to the Imperial War Museum in South London with her father. Her father happens to be a veteran hero. Has been mentioned three times in dispatches during his service, during tours which included Northern Ireland, Bosnia, Iraq and Afghanistan. An extremely impressive hero for this country. He's a military veteran. This little girl said when she arrived, she said they went to the gift shop. She said, is there a discount for veterans? And according to this guy, this soldier and his daughter, the woman at the till said, we have nothing to do with the military. That's not who we are. That's the Imperial War Museum with these, if you're watching on TV, these two massive cannon outside the War Museum. Our friend, the military hero, is saying, well, actually, I do think the Imperial War Museum is about the military. It is about wars. But they have members of staff there who are telling customers, apparently, that this museum has got nothing to do with war, nothing to do with the military. I think she might be wrong there, don't you think?
5: What a brilliant story. And by brilliant, I mean, how many interesting issues does this raise? So many angles to this. Isn't the Imperial War Museum the museum that decided to stop showing Lord Ashcroft's collection of war hero medals?
0: It is, yes.
5: Right about that. They didn't want to do that for woke reasons. Lord Ashcroft has poured an absolute fortune into collecting historic bravery medals, medals each of which tell remarkable stories about those who won them, their feats of heroism and courage. And apparently the Imperial War Museum decided that was no longer for them. And I think the other issue that this raises is our attitude to veterans versus, for example, how veterans are treated in the US, where so many places you go, you will see a sign up saying, you know, there's a discount for veterans. Veterans go to the front of the queue metaphorically, perhaps even literally in some places. And there's a real culture in America of actually honouring our veterans, of saying thank you for your service. You know, veterans arguably should be prioritised, for example, with NHS appointments, so many other areas in which veterans should be fast-tracked, again, for housing and other public services. And instead, we kind of treat them as if they're a problem. You know, what are we going to do with these veterans? You know, the best that they can expect is maybe some enhanced mental health services. Brilliant.
0: I would suggest to the Imperial War Museum, instead of issuing some sort of bland statement about how important veterans are and their contribution is to our work and all that claptrap, that they should instigate a discount for military veterans. It might be an idea. This soldier said to this, what she said, he said she was a sulky, surly Jobsworth. You know, the military's got nothing to do with this place. That's not who we are. Yes, it has. Anyway, this guy said, there's a V2 rocket outside here. There's also a Spitfire and a Harrier jump jet. You don't think there may be something to do with the military? I mean, it is so bizarre and obviously cuts to the heart of a lot of what is wrong with modern Britain. The Imperial Museum has got nothing to do with the military and nothing to do with war. I think you'll find it has. How crazy. I can't let you go, Isabel, without playing my little joke to you. First of all, this is that guy, Ed Miliband. No, wrong Ed. My mistake. Every time I say Ed, I say Miliband. Must stop that. This is that other useless Ed, Ed Davey, Sir Ed Davey. Here he is at the Lib Dem conference in Brighton, coming up with a new slogan, something about caring and fighting. Here he goes. We care, we fight. We care, we fight. We care, we fight. That's right. So thank you, conference. Have a great one. We care, we fight. We fight. Does he mean something like this, Isabel?
5: That was so bad. Were you ready?
0: Is that the kind of fighting he means, you think, or what?
5: I mean, fighting for his political career is what he should be doing after that absolute thrashing embarrassment. How completely cringe was that?
0: We fight, we care. I mean, we care, we fight. It's useless anyway. You know, the irony of the Lib Dem conference. I love the Lib Dem conference. Of course, I love the Lib Dem party. It's populated by people for whom the greatest nightmare would be if they ever did get into government, if they ever did get to run the country. Unfortunately, they might get into bed with Labour in the future, in the not too

0: Dem leaders, successful Lib Dem leaders, have made something, some key totemic issue. They've put that at the heart of their policy agenda so that the electorate isn't left thinking, well, there's Labour and there's Tories. This is pre-reform. Labour and the Tories, and then there's the Lib Dems. And a lot of people mistakenly think they're somewhere in between Labour and the Tories. In fact, they're way to the left
1: Of
0: of
1: the
0: Labour.
1: Labour, absolutely. I mean, they're almost as bad as the Greens. I mean, they're a bunch of nutters who
0: Part of his agenda.
1: love migrants coming into the country, which is why the Lib Dem MP for Piddington, Bicester and Woodstock, a guy called Callum Miller, hasn't been seen anywhere near Piddington, because he represents a party that likes the idea of migrants coming into this country illegally. They're out of step with this nation, with the people of this nation on an epic scale. Isabel, fantastic to talk to you. Great stuff. Thank you very much. The brilliant Isabel Oakeshott, our international editor there. Let me know what you think. 03444991000. Can any of you, for the life of you, tell me, what is the point of Sir Ed Davey? Damned if I can. I don't know what. Is there any point to this man at all, apart from sort of falling off canoes and dunking himself in water, all the water sports fans, while coming out with platitudinous claptrap like, we care, we fight. What on earth does that mean? 03444991000. Next, we're going to go live to Los Angeles to talk to our royal expert, Kinsey Schofield, get her take on the latest developments after the publication of Charles Spencer's bombshell book about his sister, Princess Diana, swan song, Diana, My Sister. That next. Stay where you are.
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8: Still some delays as you head clockwise on the M25 through Hertfordshire tonight. All traffic currently being held there after an accident from junction 24 at Potter's Bar through to 25 at Enfield. Congestion all the way back to 22 at St Albans. Durham traffic busy as well. The southbound side of the A1M partially blocked after an accident. Junction 63 at Chesley Street. There's still some queues clockwise. The M60 through Greater Manchester after an accident through the roadworks at 17 Prestwich. You've got queues extending back through the Irwell Valley as far as 15 at Swinton.
7: Turn on. Tune in. Speak out. A double dose of reality across the UK, the home of common sense. This is Talk.
1: Got a text here, made me laugh. This is from Brian. He's talking about Ed.

0: Davey, you know, we care, we fight, we're right. He said, when I heard Ed Davey saying, we care, we fight, we care, we fight, we are right, I thought, is he doing this to the music of Mudd's, the pop group's smash hit, Tiger Feet, as in, that's right, we care, we fight, I really love your tiger feet, we care, we write, I really love your tiger feet. We've probably broken the copyright rules there, but probably my singing is so bad that nobody will recognise it, but it is quite funny, isn't it? We care, we fight, I really love your tiger feet. Might as well, for all the use it is. Let's go to the phones. Let's talk to Karina in Kent. Hello, Karina, you want to talk about the migrants? You're on the front line there in Kent. What would you like to say?
1: Hi. Hi, Kevin. Thanks for taking the call.
0: Pleasure.
1: I'm just absolutely livid about the amount of money we are paying to foreign people.
0: £12 billion a year, yes. Last year to houses with...
1: I have got nothing, no problems with people that come here and contribute to our economy. But I have looked into moving abroad because this country is currently going down.
0: Jim Ratcliffe's right. It's on the Jim Ratcliffe, the richest man in the country, is right, isn't he? This country's on the slide.
1: I've looked into moving abroad, and you have to have an X amount of money so you can support yourself, or you have to have a job, and you have to have private healthcare. Why in the hell this country allow this to continue when every other country, probably not outside the European Union, like Thailand and places like that, but why on earth do we always have to eat these people when we can't go out and rock up on Spain or France?
0: Yeah, do you want to, but Karina, this is... In my view, this is at the dark heart of this insanity of the way we treat these migrants. We treat them as superior to us. Indigenous Brits get second chance at everything.
1: Yes,
0: migrants
1: are...
0: But look. Here's my point. Wait a second, Karina. I'm making a point to you. When they arrive here, right, these migrants, these illegal migrants, they come across the channel in these illegal boats, they break into our country unlawfully, the first thing we do is put them in four-star hotels, the next thing we do is we give them £50 a week benefits.
1: I know.
0: Immediately. What? How mad is that?
1: It's insanity.
0: It's crazy, isn't it?
1: It's absolutely insanity.
0: Yeah.
1: And then we've got all these millions of people living in this country. We've got bigamy is against the law in this country, and we've got people in this country where bigamy is not against their law, and we're supporting their wives, their multiple wives, and their multiple children as well.
0: Yeah, but you know why we're doing this, Karina, don't you? It's because this government, this Labour cabinet, does not want to solve the migrant crisis. It does not want to stop these people breaking into our country.
1: I agree with you, Kevin. Yeah. I agree. But the previous government before was no bloody better.
0: The Tories. The migrants crisis is the Tories' fault. 14 years of mismanagement by useless Tory governments. It got worse and worse and worse. Boris Johnson responsible for the Boris wave, 3.5 million people being allowed into the country. Absolutely. It's their fault. It's their fault, but Labour have made it worse, even worse.
1: I know. I'm sorry. So angry.
0: Where do you live in Kent, Karina? Whereabouts in Kent do you live?
1: Gravesend.
0: Oh, Gravesend, okay.
1: I was actually forced out of where I live by a migrant family living next door to me because they made my life hell.
0: Really? Yeah, I mean...
1: Yeah.
0: These houses of multiple occupation are not the solution. They're probably... They're going to make things
1: even... I've got it then next door. Yeah. I have multiple occupancy next door. On the other side, I had
0: You were in a kind of nightmare sandwich, right?
1: Yeah.
0: Yeah.
1: And I had to sell my house at a reduced rate to just get out.
0: It's terrible, Corinne. It really is.
1: And me and my husband have worked all our life. all our life.
0: To be treated like second class citizens.
1: And worked up to what we got, and it was taken away from us.
0: Yeah, it's terrible. It's terrible. Well, sympathy to you, Karina. Thank you for a very good phone call, though. Keep in touch. That's Karina in Kent on the front line of the migrant crisis. She had to move out of her home because she had an HMO next to her, a house of multiple occupation full of migrants. She had to move out, sell her house. And she's complaining, saying, why do we give these people benefits? £12 billion last year, universal credit went to migrants, houses with at least one foreign national in residence, which means basically migrants' houses. Why? Why do we do it? It's madness. Why do we give them any money? Why do we give them 50 quid as soon as they arrive? What on earth is that about? No wonder they keep coming across. Imagine it. If you get to Britain, they'll start giving you money from the moment you break into the country. How mad is that? 03444991000. Next up, I said it earlier, but this time we really will go over live to Los Angeles to talk to our royal guru, Kinsey Schofield. Obviously, the topic on the table is Charles Spencer's incendiary book, Swan Song, Diana, My Sister, chronicling what he says is the royal family's, and particularly the king's, awful mistreatment of the late great Princess of Wales, Princess Diana. We'll talk about the ramifications of that book next with Kinsey Schofield. Stay where you are, stay tuned.
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0: Welcome back. Let's go over to Los Angeles to talk to the host of Kinsey Schofield Unfiltered, Kinsey Schofield. Welcome, Kins.
12: Hi, Kev. Good to see you.
0: Always a pleasure. Well, it's all going on. Now, let me remind you first of a couple of Earl Spencer's TV appearances. One, the now notorious We'll Forget Her Soon Enough moment. This was in an interview with Laura Kunzberg. Here he goes.
13: And then he said, "We'll forget her soon enough." He went ballistic, would be the right term, and started really going for my family as a whole about their sense of duty not being adequate enough, and ranted for a while. I have no idea how long, but it was a significant period. And I just listened. And then he stopped and I thought, oh, now he's going to pull himself together and say something more appropriate. And then he said, "We'll forget her soon enough."
12: What went through your mind?
13: Well, I'm not sure I can say exactly what went through my mind, but I really was so stunned. And I just After a stunned silence, I said, I cannot believe you just said that. And I hung up on him.
0: Well, that's now famous or notorious, Kinsey. A lot of people questioning whether or not that actually happened. But here is Earl Spencer insisting that he's the Charles that we should believe. Watch this.
14: Which Charles are the public meant to believe? Are they to believe you? Or are they to believe the king, the head of state of this country, who's giving the impression very forcefully that this didn't happen? Who are we to believe?
13: Well, I'm telling the truth.
0: Kinsey, do you believe him? Do you think he's telling the truth? Richard Kay, a good friend of Princess Diana and who knows the royals, he was around at that time, he said he believes it. The historian A.N. Wilson, also a friend of Diana and the royals, says that he believes that the king did say that. So there's a growing number of experts in a position to say this, saying, well, it's all very well to accuse Spencer of disgusting timing while the king's suffering from cancer. Couldn't agree with that more. Of this being a revolting cashing in on his sister's memory. Couldn't agree more. But all of those criticisms, heartfelt and angry though they are, do not necessarily mean that this guy is lying. People in position to say whether or not he is lying say they think he's telling the truth. What do you think?
15: I'm seeing people in similar positions saying that they don't believe him and that they can't imagine this coming out of King Charles's mouth. I can give you just as many examples of people that say they don't believe it as you can give me as people that say they do. If we're going to treat Charles Spencer as the ultimate authority on Diana, then let's treat him as the ultimate authority consistently, because 1 year before she died, he was writing her privately that their relationship was extraordinarily weak, calling himself a peripheral in her life and expressing serious concerns about her mental state. You can't erase that letter and replace it with a funeral eulogy simply because the eulogy is more romantic. Paul Burrell stresses that he wasn't there to support Diana throughout some of the most traumatic experiences while she was within Kensington Palace. Charles Spencer keeps saying, I'm telling the truth, but that is not evidence. That's an assertion. And I think we're entitled to examine Charles Spencer's credibility because we have decades of his own television interviews against which to test what he's saying today. There's the Larry King interview where he specifically talks about an interaction with Prince Charles surrounding Diana's funeral. And he says it was that Charles was perfectly polite. Nothing nasty has ever been said about it, he said to Larry King. And nearly 30 years later, he's telling us that during that same terrible period, Charles said something so monstrous that he claims he immediately repeated it to friends and family. In 1998, he spoke to the BBC for a documentary about Diana. And he was directly asked about accusations that he was making money from his sister's death. And he couldn't have been more emphatic. He said the idea of somebody profiting from the death of a brother or sister was so low that it was inconceivable. And then he made the promise, I will never profit from Diana's death. He also says in the same interview that he does not know the royal family well enough to judge them. And he would not put his nephews in that position, that uncomfortable position of being critical of members of the British royal family. So here we are 30 years later, where he's doing exactly that.
0: Do you know what some people are suggesting? And I think there's some veracity in this. This is a snobbish issue. This is snobbery at play here. And the snobbery is unlikely. It is the Spencer family, him, looking down on the royals. The Spencers, you can take them back to doomsday. They are dyed-in-the-wool English aristocrats and always have been. They view the royal family, according to critics, as a bunch of foreign mudbloods who are not proper British aristocrats. And apparently there was some disquiet in the Spencer family when Diana was going to marry the future king, the then Prince of Wales, Charles, that they felt that perhaps she was marrying beneath her. So the British class system, Kinsey, is very complicated, and this is what might be at play. But overall, I'm sort of siding with you and saying that one massive impulse for Spencer in writing this book, I think the main one is money, but the other one is a kind of revenge. He wants revenge on the royals.
15: No, I certainly think that, this just looks like a copycat of Spare, all of it.
0: Yeah, doesn't it?
15: And the interviews he's doing and his behavior, you know, talking to the BBC about how irrelevant titles are. Then give up yours, bro. Why do I have to call you Earl Spencer? Why do Harry and Meghan insist on being called the Duke and Duchess of Sussex? If titles are so irrelevant that you would say something like that to the BBC, then don't use yours anymore. I mean, Harry and Meghan, Earl Spencer, they're all walking contradictions. And for him to tell the BBC that he thinks Harry should get taxpayer-funded security, get over yourself. You're making millions of dollars on the corpse of his mother. Why don't you pay for your nephew's security?
0: Yeah, by the way, so it was a rather inexperienced member of my team last week pulled me up and said, you just called him Charles Spencer. His name is Earl Spencer. As if he was an American. Earl Spencer.
15: Earl.
0: Earl Spencer. Earl Spencer.
15: That's a good old trailer park name over here in the States. Earl.
0: Exactly right. But it's Charles Spencer, of course. Now, let's talk, if we can, Kinsey, about something I'm convinced of. I do think this is true. There's not a shred of doubt in my mind that Harry and Meghan, their sudden, rather shambolic return to Britain, it's been classically chaotic, a real mess. We all know about that, on yanking the kids out of school after 2 days because they didn't check the school run properly, and all sorts of other shenanigans. I think these two, Harry and Meghan, the Duke and Duchess of Sussex, timed their sudden return to Britain to coincide with the publication of Charles Spencer's book. I think that Harry at least has been colluding with him. I think they are a team now. And such as we have a royal war going on, it is Charles Spencer, Harry and Meghan against the rest of the reeling royals who are defending their corner. Of course, the King, Camilla, William, Catherine, the rest of the royals. So we've got a royal war. And that Meghan, we know, she wants to destroy the royals. I think this is all part of the plan. I really do. What do you think?
15: Well, over the weekend, I thought it was interesting that As Ever posted an update, like we care. And within the text was a swan emoji, which, how is a swan related to loose fruit spread or flower sprinkles? It's simply not. I felt like that was a wink or a nod from Meghan to say to her following, we're supporting Earl Spencer, we're supporting this book. And she is sneaky like that, so I wouldn't put it past her. But yeah, I mean, there really is, the American media has asked me, you know, did Harry and Meghan really think that they were going to be welcomed back to the UK with open arms? And I said, statistically, it's impossible for them to think that that was going to happen. I do imagine that they are sitting back right now saying, I told you so, regarding all of these negative Earl Spencer headlines. You know, I was told that Harry presented Spare. He went to Althorp, and I imagine this is around the same time that he asked for permission to take the Spencer last name. But he took his book to Spare, or he took his book Spare to Althorp and asked his uncle to read through it. And his uncle said, like, this is very damaging, you know, you can never go back once this is published. I do think that they're in cahoots. It does seem like they're working together. And maybe Harry and Meghan thought that this would change public perception, that everybody would start to sympathize with them based on this book. Earl Spencer specifically says that we should have sympathized with Harry. Harry was the one that wasn't getting enough support, despite the fact that Prince William was only 15, had the entire world on his shoulders with the response. Remember, they called him the reluctant prince because they said he didn't want to be king. He had so much more responsibility on his shoulders than Harry did during the time of Diana's death. He knew Diana more than Harry knew Diana. You know, the fact that Charles Spencer would say we need to focus on our energies on this young man versus the other one because he seemed to have his head together more so than Harry, it's so unfair. And I think it's going to backfire on all three of them.
0: Yeah. I agree. What a surprise when over the weekend, Charles Spencer came out with this. He said, I agree. Harry and Meghan do warrant taxpayer-funded 24/7 police security. In other words, Harry's obsessive campaign to get us, we taxpayers here in Britain, to fund their protection, Harry and Meghan and the Sussexes' protection. We shouldn't have to do this because they're not working royals, but he's hell-bent on getting this. Guess what? His friend and ally, Charles Spencer, came out over the weekend and said, yeah, they really do deserve taxpayer-funded royal security. Not that much of a shock that Spencer's backing up Harry in this regard, right?
15: No, but I would say you're making enough money off of his dead mom that you could pay for additional security if you're really that concerned about it. That, you know, it's clear to me there's only one person aching and hurting in this scenario. King Charles has a thick skin. He's used to being the villain. You know, he's like, what? This is 1997 all over again. This is 1996 all over again. Prince William is the one that's hurting. Prince William is the one having to revisit things he didn't want to revisit. Prince William is the one that's going to have to inherit this chaos unless King Charles puts his foot down with these renegades. I feel sorry for Prince William. You know, I don't feel sorry for Prince Harry. And I certainly think that Charles Spencer is not looking out for the nephews, which is the martyr that he's been trying to sell us ever since that eulogy. It's Charles Spencer that introduced Diana to Martin Bashir. Diana then goes and fires some of her closest allies after engaging with Martin Bashir, tells the royal family she no longer wants royal protection because she believes they're spying on her. Who introduced her to Martin Bashir? Charles Spencer. Who doesn't give her the home she wants at Althorp, the last year of her life, the last summer of her life, that thrusts her into the path of Dodi and Mohammed Al-Fayed? It's Charles Spencer. It's Charles Spencer looking out for himself, trying to distract from the fact that he was pretty destructive in the last few years of Diana's life.
0: Kinsey, fantastic to have you on. We'll talk to you on Thursday, but it's always a pleasure. The brilliant Kinsey Schofield, host of Kinsey Schofield Unfiltered, a brilliant podcast that you can hear me on from time to time. I think I might be doing it again this week. So Kinsey saying that she doesn't believe what Charles Spencer's saying. Do you? I got to say, I believe quite a lot of it. I do believe the we'll forget her soon enough story. I do believe it. But that's just me. What do you think? 03444991000. We'll take your calls. I'll read some messages when we come back. Stay tuned.
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20: 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Travel trouble.
21: Still some delays as you head clockwise on the M25 through Hertfordshire tonight. All traffic currently being held there after an accident. From junction 24 at Potter's Bar through to 25 at Enfield. Congestion all the way back to 22 at St Albans. Durham traffic busy as well. The southbound side of the A1M partially blocked after an accident. Junction 63 at Chesley Street. And still some queues clockwise. The M60 through Greater Manchester after an accident through the roadworks at 17 Prestwich. You've got queues extending back through the Irwell Valley as far as 15 at Swinton.
20: 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Across the UK. 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
0: Voice note from Amanda. Not a voice note, a text from Amanda. She says, Zach Palancy's campaigning in Urdu is off the wall. We can but hope it will encourage people who don't normally bother to vote to turn out and back Reform UK. In Holborn, Amanda, good luck with that. That will be between Labour and the Greens. I reckon Labour might win it comfortably. Andy Burnham is watching that by-election like a hawk. If he gets a massive swing to Labour, if they increase their majority, he might well go for a snap election. If he doesn't, he might well not. Let's go back to the phones. Let's talk to Jill in Cornwall. Hi, Jill.
22: Hi, Kev. My God, it's so difficult to know what sort of subject to keep quiet about tonight. I, as much as I like Isabel Oakeshott, and I really agree with a lot of what she says, I can understand Danny Dyer's language. You know, I do too.
0: I don't mind. I rather like the word he used for all of our prime ministers recently. They are a bunch of what he said that they are. But, you know, in fairness to Isabel, she's never heard of Danny Dyer and has never watched EastEnders. So perhaps, you know, you can have some sympathy for her not responding to Andy's, or rather Danny's comments. But when he said, I thought, Jill, when Danny Dyer said, who is this guy? He said, I didn't vote for them. Who voted for him? Nobody voted for him. And there he is in number 10 in Downing Street, and indeed Downing Street North, making plans to radically change this country along kind of Marxist, communist, socialist lines. A man who we didn't vote for. It's bizarre, don't you think?
22: And I would like him to tell me what is the difference between illegal migrants and people who break the law, you know, like they rob, they rape, they murder, that we put in prison.
0: They're all lawbreakers. They're all lawbreakers,
22: exactly,
0: Jill.
22: Exactly. And we've got a situation where we pander to the illegal migrants, although, for goodness sake, Kev, they must have the type of money that you and I probably dream about in order to cross the they must pay these people thousands of euros or pounds or whatever they pay in order to get on these things to come across. They don't do it for nothing, that's for sure.
0: Well, I don't think they're rolling in money, but I do take your point. I mean, they come across the channel in the sure knowledge that Britain, balmy Britain, will behave like an insane nation, which we do. We give them £50 a week benefits immediately. We put them into a 4-star hotel or, now a migrant camp. We give them free doctors, free dentists, free lawyers to fight their case. I mean, it's mad in a country where we're supposed to be, putting up deterrence. We don't put deterrence up. We just put encouragements.
22: The awful part about it is the people who have put the money in the pot that these idiots feel they can spend are people that are struggling with bills, heating, eating, you name it, fuel, whatever. They're struggling.
0: Migrants' welfare is being prioritised over the welfare of British citizens. It's really crazy, Jill. It really, really is.
22: I know. And Bridget Phillipson, for her to say what she said, she obviously doesn't live anywhere near any of these camps.
0: It's the Labour Party. They don't care about women's safety. No. Yeah, they've made that very clear, Jill. Jill, I've got to move on, but excellent call. Thank you very much, Jill. In Cornwall, finishing the show. Sorry to Mark in Carlisle. Sorry to Grace in Ealing and Karen in Bournemouth. We'll get to you tomorrow. They're all waiting to come onto the show, but it's coming. It's drawing to a very sad conclusion. Well, I mean, you might be very happy because Peter Cardwell's about to take over, and by an extraordinary coincidence, he's in the studio right now. Hello, mate. What have you got
1: Kevin.
0: Lined up?
1: I was just looking at one of the papers today, right? Labour eyes 14 billion tax rate to help the poorest. Then you go to the other part of the paper and it goes, households with migrants claim record 12 billion in universal. Could the two be linked in some way?
0: Yes.
1: We'll talk about that. We'll talk about Lucy Letby and whether she's guilty. There's a big new documentary that The Sun's involved with. Also, the Green Council plans to ban the union flags. We'll talk more about Piddington and Burnham as well. Countries in the Caribbean to train children as reparations activists against Britain too. There's loads to discuss.
0: Yeah. And they're planning to sue Britain for not giving them billions of pounds of reparations for slavery. Good luck with that.
1: It was 18 trillion with the last count.
0: Just tell them you're never getting any money. Now go away. Stick with Peter. He'll take you through to 10 p.m. You've been an amazing audience. I have been a mediocre host, and I'll be back tomorrow with more of the same. So tune in at 4 p.m. for Drive Time. Have a great night.
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3: At 7, the head of the UK's air traffic control system's facing another backlash. A second issue at NATS in under 2 weeks has seen flights delayed or cancelled in Scotland, Northern Ireland and parts of England today. The problem's been resolved, but there's still disruption, including for this passenger at Edinburgh Airport.
4: We actually physically got on the plane, and then they told us on the plane. We sat there for 30 minutes, then they took us off the plane, back to the waiting area, and I sat there for two and a half hours, and then reboarded the plane. But when I got back on the plane, they then told me that they'd missed their slot to take off.
3: And it's not just the UK having such issues. A number of flights in the US have been grounded by communication issues with air traffic control too. Several major US news outlets say they won't cover Donald Trump's events today as his row with the media ramps up. CNN, MS Now and Politico are suing his administration after being banned from the White House. The president's accused them of reporting fake news. Niall Stanage is a columnist for The Hill.
23: He lives for the coverage, even though he inevitably stirs enormous amounts of controversy with it. So even that coverage being depleted significantly is likely to incur even greater displeasure on his part.
3: Migrants have arrived in the UK by small boat for the first time in nearly a week. They're the first across the Channel since last Tuesday, when 55 landed. 17,500 people have reached the shore by these vessels so far this year, but it's down 46% on this point in 2025. Five players have withdrawn from the England squad ahead of Nations League games. Declan Rice and Cole Palmer are among two of those who are two of those who won't be at the upcoming matches, blaming injury. And a man's been jailed for 3.5 years after the largest haul of fake vinyl ever found in the UK was discovered in West London. Rehan Ahmed, who's 40, made £2.7 million from the operation. And that's the latest.
20: Talk. News. Update. Across the UK. On DAB+. On YouTube. On the app, on your mobile, the home of common sense. This is Talk. Full thrust, fact and foresight. The Evening Exchange with Peter Cardwell.
1: Well, a very good evening and welcome to a whole new week of the Evening Exchange. I am Peter Cardwell. There's loads to discuss between now and 10 o'clock. The Calais charity helping migrants posing as children to claim asylum. Some of them are in schools with young girls. The migrant households receiving a record $12 billion in universal credit. This comes as a Labour minister says that all women in society are unsafe as the Piddington locals are raising those fears. There's another village as well facing a very similar thing. Thinking of doing some of the same things that Piddington has done. We'll talk about that. We'll talk about a Green Council planning to ban union flags on lampposts. We'll talk about the Caribbean countries that want to train children as reparations activists against Britain. Also, Ed Sheeran has a little bit of an emotional hard time, certainly over this Gaza row. He's now said something about it in terms of his opinion. Carefully worded statement. We'll look at that. And Danny Dyer calls the Prime Minister a word I can't say at 7:03. But we'll discuss all of that. Loads to discuss this evening, and I want to discuss it with you. 0344 499 1000 is the number to call. You can text me 87222 with the word talk in your text. You can tweet me at TalkTV, follow me at Peter Cardwell on Twitter or at Cardwell Peter on Instagram. You can send me a voice note, you can send me a WhatsApp text message, or give me a ring. All on the main number, 0344 499 1000. So much to talk about, so many ways to do it. Get in touch this Monday evening here on Talk. Well, Kemi Badenoch has been in Piddington today. The Conservative leader met locals, said she's standing in solidarity with him. Ed Davey talked about it as well in an interview, and he said that actually, in his view anyway, Piddington shouldn't have these 1,250 people there. Unsurprisingly, it's a Lib Dem seat that he wants to defend. He's at Lib Dem conference today. Let's hear what Kemi Badenoch said today in Piddington.
6: I think it was a thoughtless comment from Bridget Phillipson. She clearly has no answer to the women of Piddington and dismissed their concerns by saying women everywhere are unsafe. That's not true. The women in this village said that they have felt very safe here until these plans to put a camp right on their doorstep. I mean, I'm standing in the children's playground and the camp would just be behind those trees, just behind that bench. That would not be right. This is a safeguarding issue. And what I want the government to understand is that this is well beyond an immigration issue right now. This is a women's issue. And if they really care about women, they should step up. I think it is a disgrace that not a single government minister has bothered to turn up and actually speak to these ladies.
1: And there was a letter to Andy Burnham. In fact, many letters asking Andy Burnham to go to Piddington. The residents of Piddington did get a letter back saying he's not coming. Still no reply for the seven-year-old, for little Rex, who asked the Prime Minister to reconsider those 1,200-plus migrants going to Piddington. Now another village is considering the same thing. Another big story today, Ed Sheeran. He's talked about Gaza. He's talked about the 7th of October. Macklemore, the rapper who was cancelled from his set, he's been involved, Ed Sheeran, in this war of words about the Middle East. Ed Sheeran's never said anything about the Middle East previously until now. He looked pretty broken, actually, when he was on stage. Let's have a look and a listen to what Ed Sheeran's been saying.
11: Now, I want to address the question of where I stand in the situation in Israel and Palestine, and whether my doing this concert here tonight implies where I stand. I have tried in my career not to be a political commentator of any kind, because I want my music and shows to be about unity, not division, about humanity, not politics. But this is a humanitarian issue, and I cannot hide how I feel about it anymore. What happened in Israel and at the Nova Music Festival on October 7th was horrific and compounded centuries of Jewish pain. What is happening in Gaza is catastrophic and unjustifiable and disproportionate. My heart has been broken by the scale of devastation and loss of civilians' lives, of children's lives. And the systemic injustice we're seeing unfold in the West Bank cannot be overlooked.
1: He later said that he felt broken, he felt abandoned by his family and friends as well. He said he's found out who his friends are. I'm not sure Ed Sheeran needs to have a view on Israel and the Palestinian conflict. Is that something we want to have? We've far too many people who already have these kind of opinions. I mean, you know, what do you think of Darfur? That's my question. Danny Dyer has been asked about Andy Burnham as well. This is what the EastEnders actor has said.
12: Talk me through your message for the Prime Minister about what you
14: think. I don't know who the Prime Minister is, mate, do you?
12: Andy Burnham.
14: But who is he? I don't understand. Anyone vote for him? Because I didn't vote for him. So I think we've had successive Prime Ministers that are end of, put out on the BBC.
1: Yeah, a couple of words there we can't broadcast, but you can kind of imagine what he's saying. Gawain Tyler is with me now. He's a Reform UK board member. Gawain, good evening. You got a smile on your face there, having watched what Danny Dyer was saying. Just before I come to you, I just want to play one more clip from Danny Dyer. This was the moment I really spotted Danny Dyer and thought this guy is a bit of a legend. And this was on Good Evening Britain back in the day. I think it was maybe 2017. Have we got that clip, actually? Let's just see. He was talking about David Cameron at this stage. Maybe you remember this, Gawain.
13: This whole Brexit thing, when you know, you're judging them on Brexit, they don't know nothing about it. Who knows about Brexit?
15: Yeah, quite.
13: No one's got a clue what Brexit is, yeah? You watch Question Time, it's comedy.
15: Well, you know clearer when Jeremy Corbyn explained
13: Labour's
15: policy.
13: No, I ain't got the clue. No one knows what it is. It's like this mad riddle that no one knows what it is, right? So what's happened to that David Cameron who called it on? Let's be fair.
16: I think you're referring to the former Prime Minister.
13: Yeah, but how comes he can scuttle off? He called all this on.
15: Yeah. He has no regrets.
13: Where is he? He's in Europe, in Nice, with his trotters up. Yeah? Where is the geezer? I think he should be held accountable for it. He should be held accountable for it.
16: It's a valid point. A lot of people do feel...
1: Yeah, he also used some choice phrases there as well. Gawain, that was in June 2018. And I mean, I think I like the political commentary. Not that I necessarily agree with all of it, but I like the political commentary of Danny Dyer perhaps a bit more than Ed Sheeran. But when it comes to immigration, we've got so many different stories. What is your reaction to what Kemi Badenoch's been saying today?
17: The whole situation, I think. Kemi's there, fair enough. I mean, she's doing her job as leader of the opposition, turning up there. But the whole situation is a compound problem created in the large part by the Tories over 14 years and now being mussed up by the current government. I think there was some suggestions by a Labour minister that the women of Piddington would be unhappy with any amount of young men turning up. No, it was a military base. Nobody had a problem then when they were there to defend these islands. So that's a fib. It's not young men.
1: This was Bridget Phillipson, the Labour minister, who implied essentially that all women, said all women in society are unsafe. And actually the women of Piddington said, well, we didn't feel unsafe until you told us that there were 1,200 men who we know nothing about, many of whom have come across the sea with no documents, and we only know what they've told us. And then when you look at what this Care for Calais charity has done, Chris Philp from the Conservatives, in fact, Zia Youssef from your party as well, accusing Care for Calais of aiding and abetting the mass invasion of unvetted males to Britain, they are repeatedly, according to the Telegraph, trying to persuade judges that lying adult migrants are children.
17: Yes, but we've known that for years. We've known that adult males are in our schools for years. The government refused to use the technical methods of discerning somebody's age that are used on the continent because the privacy of the migrant in question. This is just wet, frankly, utterly, utterly wet. More important than, what is more important than the safety of women and children? A migrant not having a particular medical test. They're not invasive, not intrusive. And as I say, other Western countries use them. So why don't we? What is it about us that has stopped us thinking and just emoting? I just don't get it.
1: There does seem to be a very strange disconnection between what the vast majority of talk viewers and listeners think and what the government thinks and does. Let's just take a look at this clip before we get Gawain's reaction. This was Bridget Phillipson, the Minister for Equalities, on the BBC yesterday.
24: These women have written to you saying, as fellow women, you will understand the serious risks this will expose to us. We will not feel safe. Are they wrong or are they right? What's your view?
25: We will look very carefully at any concerns anyone raises. Of course, women feeling safe in our country is a top priority for me.
24: But are they right to be worried about their safety? That's the question here.
25: I think, sadly, and this is what I'm talking about today in terms of tackling harmful attitudes towards women and tackling misogyny in our society. Sadly, yes, women are right to be fearful. In society more widely, we are in a situation where we have many people within our country that we are required to accommodate. We want to reduce that number, and we are reducing that number.
24: But on that specific, it is fundamentally unfair.
25: No, what I'm saying is, sadly, all of us as women in society are unsafe. That is the culture that we have right now in our country, where women on the streets are harassed, where women can't even go to gigs without facing sexual assault or intimidation.
1: Gawain, what a bizarre thing to say. I mean, Labour have been in power for 2 years, and she's saying all women are unsafe in society. Every single woman in society is unsafe.
17: She's gaslighting the country. That's the only way you could describe it. One of the really difficult things about having discourse with somebody like that is she deliberately misunderstands the question, deliberately misapplies an answer, knowing full well that everybody knows what she's doing, but does it time and time and time again. She lies time and time and time again, as if by repeating it, we'd believe her. This is a government that says it wants to push migrants into every postcode of the country. Well, gee, thanks. Maybe she is trying to create a situation, or her government is trying to create a situation where what she has just said is correct, that people in every postcode will feel worried. And that would be an appalling situation. I think if you look at these camps, like this one and the one that looks like it's going to happen in Suffolk, if these camps were locked, then if these people were being detained before deportation because they've arrived here illegally, then I don't think people would be worried. It's the fact is they're there. It's a small village. There's nowhere for them to go except a village of 300 people. This is outrageous. But if they were locked up and kept unsecurely, then I'm sure people wouldn't be nearly so worried.
1: And now Barnum in Suffolk, as you say, I think that's the one you're referring to, considering copying Piddington's high-profile in-out vote amid fury at the scheme, which would more than double the local population. The parish council chairman there in Barnum, John Bower, said they don't care about the people of Barnum. They don't care that it will increase by 2.5 times the population of a village with single men, mostly of fighting age, not contained within the site. And that is what's happening in Piddington as well. These people are kind of waking up to this. Do you think it's taken too long for these kind of middle-class villages to wake up to this scourge that so many people in other parts of the country have been dealing with for many years in many cases?
17: Well, it's interesting that Kemi will go to nice middle-class Piddington, and I'm sure people pop along to Suffolk because it's nice middle-class people who are doing things in a, shall we say, a nicely entertaining middle-class way, such as voting to have a referendum, leave the UK, ha-ha. They're making a very serious point, but it's a nicely middle-class way to do it. But when working-class people demonstrate and respond, they do it in the wrong way, and that's bad. And nobody can be seen to support them. And I think there is a huge amount of hypocrisy from the political class, even from those supporting the people of Piddington. Which they say, middle-class people getting upset, that's fine. Mm. Working-class people getting upset, now you just wind your necks in and sit in your box. I think it can only be a good thing that even in a Lib Dem constituency, people are stepping up and saying enough is enough.
1: Can I just ask you about a sort of odd juxtaposition of two stories that I spotted on the front of the Daily Telegraph newspaper? So the main story is Labour eyes £14 billion tax rate to help the poorest. Donor urges Prime Minister to raise capital gains levy to give millions a cost of living boost, right? Then you go down the page to the bottom. Households with foreign nationals received a record £11.9 billion in universal credit payments last year, official data shows. So there's households of migrants claiming £12 billion or thereabouts in universal credit. I mean, is there nobody putting those two together, thinking maybe if we didn't have foreign households claiming £12 billion in universal credit, we might have the vast majority of the £14 billion to help the poorest. Maybe that might be a good idea.
17: I think it's very, very hard, Peter, to expect a government minister to be able to open an entire broadsheet newspaper. They're used to tabloid, and so therefore they can only see one half of it at a time. So that's one story, and at the bottom is a different story, completely different thing altogether. No, there is no joined up thinking. And to attack, as they seem they're suggesting, I mean, how many different leaks have we had or floaters from this new soon to come budget? There's not a single positive story in them, is there?
1: Well, it's all about taxation. It's all about hardworking people paying more and people who don't contribute not getting more. Gawain, listen, thank you. Appreciate that. That's Gawain Tyler there, is a Forum UK board member. Jerry and Bromley's been in touch and says, Bridget Phillipson said all UK women are unsafe. Not a good record for Labour, who have been in power for over 2 years. Thank you, Jerry. Very good point. Dawn says, since being Mayor of Manchester and now Prime Minister, what has Andy Burnham actually done? He talks about buses, and oddly, the number 10 of the North is not mentioned as much. Is Andy out of his depth? Well, let's ask Karen in Bournemouth. Karen, do you think Labour cares about women?
5: Absolutely not. This is all part of the Islamification of the country. Since Labour got in, radical Islamist preachers were allowed to control a football match and who could go to see it. They also allowed a fun run to take place where girls over 12 weren't allowed to participate.
1: That's right.
5: There's also the latest one, that the government are funding a school where girls are forced to wear hijabs.
1: But how does that relate to what Bridget Phillipson is saying, Karen, when she's saying all women are unsafe? Because women are not just unsafe from, you know, perpetrators who are from a Muslim background.
5: No, they're not, but this is part of the nudge unit, that we want women to be as scared as possible, because then they'll stay home.
1: Do you feel scared?
5: And Islamification can take over.
1: Do you feel scared, Karen?
5: I'm more angry than scared now.
1: Mm-hmm.
5: I've had enough of these idiots, you know, telling me I can't do this and I can't say that. And it's just made me angry now. But there is a nudge unit going on, that what they want is women to be used to being frightened.
1: Okay.
5: Once they're really frightened all over the place, it doesn't matter who they think might attack them.
1: Okay. Karen, listen, thanks for your thoughts. Appreciate that. Yule in Ballymena has been in touch. Says women are unsafe in this country. They also get assaulted on the Reform conference floor, says Yule, talking about those protesters there, certainly. Robert Jenrick, speaking to me a couple of weeks ago, said he did not feel any sympathy for that protester who was certainly hit with that. What's it called? A crutch. Paul says, who takes responsibility if and when the first child is assaulted in Piddington? It's not if, it's when. And Penny says, good evening, Peter. I'm not a fan of Ed Sheeran at all, but I feel for him with his tour and what's happened. He just wanted to give his fans what they had paid for. These platforms are no place for political rants. It's happening more and more at concerts, at the Oscars, and so on. I doubt this Free Palestine idiot even knows where it is on a map. And shame on everyone who's walked out in support of this clown. Nat says, Ed Sheeran, in her view, is being a pathetic weasel, and I'm being kind. What's unjustifiable is his use of unjustifiable. And just finally, before the break, we'll go to the debate desk in a second. Sean Hickey and Joe Wheeler are standing by. Amanda says, regarding pop stars and politics, there was a more civilised time when it was considered the height of bad manners to discuss politics or religion at social occasions. How times have changed, and not for the better, says Amanda. Well, we'll hear what Sean and what Joe think, and what you think too, so give me a shout, 0344 499 1000. Lots to discuss on the debate desk, and indeed for the whole show, between now and 10. Stay with us here on The Evening Exchange.
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22: Problems in Kent at the moment. Clockwise M25. There's a lane closed due to recovery work after a breakdown just after the QE2 bridge. Problems as well in Hertfordshire. The clockwise M25 remains blocked. Long delays due to an accident all between junction 23 at the A1M at South Mimms and 25 at Enfield. Delays though back towards St Albans at junction 22. And in the West Midlands, northbound M6 busy after an earlier problem at junction 6 at Spaghetti Junction. I'm Gary King.

0: opinions to himself and not submitted to the mob. Palestinians attack a festival where horrendous atrocities were committed against many innocent festival goers, and they're now classed as victims suffering a genocide. Israel retaliated and they're classed as the bad guys. Go figure. I thought it was very interesting. We'll get to Ed Sheeran in a minute or two, but actually Charlie Flanagan, who I admire quite a lot, he's a politician in Ireland who's the former foreign affairs minister. I interacted with him quite a lot when I worked in government, and he said the right not to express an opinion on contentious political matters should be acknowledged and defended. I wonder what you think about that, because I was talking to someone last night, good friend actually, when I was in Dublin over the weekend, and he said he thought that Ed Sheeran was a coward for not putting his opinion across. And I said, well, what if he doesn't have an opinion? What if global politics isn't his number one concern? What if making music is his number one concern? And, you know, he's been shoehorned into the situation where people say, what is your opinion? We'll get into all of that in a minute or two on the debate desk, but I want to talk about Bridget Phillipson first. Joe Wheeler is with me, broadcaster and meteorologist. Lovely to have you on a Monday night. And Sean Hickey is here too from Pulvix. Joe, lovely to see
1: you. Evening.
0: Keeping well?
1: Fantastic, yeah. Good stuff. In Dublin myself on the weekend.
0: Excellent. Surprise, I didn't bump into you.
1: Such a
0: small place. We might have been in the same plane back today, you never know. Just to say that Bridget Phillipson is in the news at the moment. She is the Minister for Equalities, the chairwoman of the Labour Party. And what's happening in Piddington and the arguments over Piddington, and actually another village as well, this is another the village in Suffolk, actually Barham, has said, Barnham, sorry, in Suffolk, considering copying Piddington's high-profile in-out vote on the UK. Obviously, it's not binding, and it's just it's sort of a publicity stunt, but it's an interesting one. And John Bower, who is the parish council chairman in Barnham, says they don't care about the people of Barnham. They don't care that it will increase by 2.5 times the population of a village with single men of mostly fighting age not contained within a site. Well, on Piddington, the fact that the women of Piddington have put their points across to the government and have written and done videos and so on, that was put to Bridget Phillipson yesterday on the BBC. This is what she said.
2: These women have written to you saying, as fellow women, you will understand the serious risks this will expose to us. We will not feel safe. Are they wrong or are they right? What's your view?
3: We will look very carefully at any concerns anyone raises. Of course, women feeling safe in our country is a top priority for me.
2: But are they right to be worried about their safety? That's the question here.
3: I think, sadly, and this is what I'm talking about today in terms of tackling harmful attitudes towards women and tackling misogyny in our society. Sadly, yes, women are right to be fearful. In society more widely, we are in a situation where we have many people within our country that we are required to accommodate. We want to reduce that number, and we are reducing that
2: but
3: number.
2: On that specific,
3: but it is fundamentally unfair. What I'm saying is, sadly, all of us as women in society are unsafe. That is the culture that we have right now in our country, where women on the streets are harassed, where women can't even go to gigs without facing sexual assault or intimidation.
0: Bridget Phillipson there, the Minister for Equalities and Chairwoman of the Labour Party. Jo, she's basically said, well, she has said, that all women are unsafe in our society. Do you, as a woman, feel unsafe?
4: Absolutely. I mean, I'm not a person right now who's out late at night or travelling public streets, but I absolutely would feel unsafe. And obviously, I'm watching the situation unfolding in this country in terms of migrants and places like Piddington and Burnham, where they are very rightfully saying, we are worried that you are about to flood our village, our small town, you know, with these people of a certain age group, mostly men, you know.
0: And I know you very kindly come from Lincolnshire to do this on a Monday night. I know Skegness and places like that are near you, where they have had huge influxes of immigrants. Do they feel less safe to you because of that? For that reason,
4: Absolutely. I would not be out alone at night. Absolutely,
0: and
4: no
0: is that
4: question.
0: Directly? I don't want to lead you in this answer, but is that directly related to the migrants there, or would you have felt unsafe there anyway?
4: No, I think previously you would not have felt unsafe at all. There have been more and more people coming into that area. Bizarrely, I haven't really noticed it late at night. Mm-hmm. I've noticed it because I used to walk my dog on the seafront there. And a lot of the migrants don't like dogs. They head for the nearest shop doorway. And they really feel discomforted by it. And I feel quite safe walking with my dog. But they don't like it.
0: Given we have a huge problem with domestic violence in this country, given we have a huge problem with

0: violence against women and girls from men who are from here as well. Is it fair for Bridget Phillipson to say essentially all women are at risk and basically slightly discount the migrant aspect of things?
1: No,
0: here,
1: of course not.
0: If that's what you think she's doing.
1: Of course we had homegrown problems, you know, but a lot of these migrants are coming in and saying that they are much younger than they are, which they're not. Mm. You know, many of them have, well, some have receding hairlines.
0: Yeah, beards.
1: They have full beards,
0: yeah.
1: They have Adam's apples. They're saying they're under 17. And these people are being put into schools next to teenage girls. That is a recipe for total disaster.
0: Sean, what's your view on this?
2: Yeah, I mean, I do think Bridget Phillipson does have a certain point when it comes to the fact that women in the UK are at risk. Whether it's to do exclusively with migrants, I'm less inclined to agree with that.
0: What does it say more generally that you've got the chairwoman of the Labour Party, a cabinet minister, 2 years into a Labour government, saying that every woman in the UK is at risk?
2: Well, I mean, you need to look at the stats. Rape is
0: I'm not saying she's wrong, but what do you think it says?
2: What does it say? I think she's acknowledging a problem.
0: Okay.
2: It's something that the government at large has to deal with. I think it's something that society at large has to deal with. The fact that there need to be public service messaging broadcasts when the English football team play football, for example, to protect women from domestic violence. When it comes to the fact that women don't feel safe calling the police at night for fear of being kidnapped by a police officer. When it comes to the idea of any of these things are pre-existing issues that the UK has. And I think Bridget Phillipson acknowledging that the UK is dangerous for women.
0: Should she then acknowledge that actually things have got worse because of unfettered immigration, especially when it comes to small boats, especially when it comes to people who have no idea of their background?
2: A question of not feeling safe is definitely something that she should address, and particularly when it comes to Piddington itself. The idea that the population of a village is going to increase by 1,000 people overnight is certainly a conversation that needs to be had on a larger scale rather than just minimising it as a referendum topic or another town is going to have referendum.
0: But they've done that essentially to get the oxygen of publicity from their perspective. I hadn't heard of Barnum before they made this decision. Mm. Joe?
1: No, what I was going to say is, you know, if you take the whole migrant asylum seeker situation out of it, you know, any woman going out of an evening who encountered a problem with some male, whatever, on the streets, I believe that Sean would have stepped in and said, excuse me, mate, enough. You've either had enough to drink, this is enough, you know, walk away, leave the lady alone. Yeah, but the thing is, when it comes to some of the migrants, you don't step in because they could have machetes.
0: Someone from this country could have a machete as well.
1: Yeah. Agreed. All right, let's just say the whole thing has spiralled into a degree of lawlessness where people are not prepared anymore to actually step in and do the decent
0: thing. Do you
1: think
0: things are out of control, Sean?
2: I mean, in that particular instance of, say, on a night out, I've been on nights out with female friends of mine, and a lot of them have said that they feel more threatened by white men in public settings, in pubs, in tubes. You see the public messaging campaign the City Can did, 6 months to a year ago, of glaring at women on public transport, pressing yourself up against women on public transport. Now, whether there were migrant issues to do with that or whether it was a domestic issue is one aspect, but anecdotally, my female friends have said that before there has been a refugee crisis.
0: I don't want that to be their experience at all, but there are very high levels proportionately when it comes to asylum seekers and illegal immigrants, and we've got case after case of that, although the Ministry of Justice won't give us the full statistics. The claim asserted that Afghan and Eritrean nationals were more than 20 times more likely to be convicted of sexual offences compared to British citizens. I mean, that's a fact. And certainly we don't want anybody, least of all your friends, to have any to have a good night out and to enjoy themselves. Lots of people getting in touch. Penny says, none of the political parties care about anyone, let alone women. All these women in politics have security, so have no worries until something happens to them or one of theirs. They'll continue not to care. It's a disgrace. Tanya says, could what Bridget Phillipson said be classed as misandry, as she has intimated that all women are a danger to women in this country, says Tanya in London. Has she said that, do you think, Sean? Or has she said simply that all women are in danger? Are the two quite the same? She's not saying that all men are a risk, is she?
2: No, not necessarily. I do think she's... What I interpreted it as was that women as a whole are at risk, yeah, and there is an issue with violence against women in Britain, was, yeah, my observation on it.
1: Well, why should women be at risk? Why should they not
2: they
1: be,
2: they
1: you know,
2: be
1: free to move around the country, the capital, whatever, as freely as men? To go
2: be.
1: For a night out, you know... Back in the day, it was like, you know, if you wore a miniskirt, you know, you were asking for it. And I don't think that is the case now. You should be able to go out wearing whatever you want.
2: Absolutely.
1: And you should be entirely safe. Mm-hmm. And that is not the case in this country, yeah, in any part of this country anymore.
2: And I think that, but what she's acknowledging is that it isn't specifically an immigration issue that is. It's an issue of
0: in her view,
2: men
1: entitled. But the stats say something else. The stats say that actually the migrants do pose a risk. And I'm not, you know,
2: so
1: the thing
2: men.
1: Is,
2: so
1: there, there is,
0: yeah,
1: the,
0: yeah,
1: there
0: but,
1: is
0: yeah,
1: but, obfuscation
0: yeah,
1: where you say, okay, yes, you know, they are at risk from, you know, white British as well. Yeah. Agreed. But unfortunately, there is a greater risk from those who have come in on small boats and are wandering around. Yeah.
0: And we haven't had to give English and Irish men leaflets on not raping women. We know not to do it. Some people do, of course. And when you look at that, at the specific one on Afghan and Eritrean nationals, this is a freedom of information request by the Centre for Migration Control to the Ministry of Justice, 20 times more likely to be convicted of sexual offences compared to British citizens. Proportionately, there is a lot more there. Those are the facts, Sean.
2: Mm-hmm.
1: I travel home tonight on the train, yeah, am I going to be more worried, yeah, about seeing people who look like migrants sitting in front of me when the carriage empties, mm-hmm, yeah, or somebody, you know, who I feel is a fellow Brit, yeah, you know, okay, it is very difficult, and you don't want to differentiate, but unfortunately, mm-hmm, you do, because otherwise you're not safe.
0: Mm-hmm. Lots of people getting in touch about all sorts of issues. One person says, at some point soon and before the general election, whenever that may be, this government will give every illegal migrant national insurance numbers and voting cards. I don't think that can happen under the law. I'd be very surprised if it does, but we'll see. Mick says, why since 2000 have rape cases gone up exponentially? What has changed since then? Migrants, that's a change. Third world migrants. Another person says, Earl Spencer has shown from which side of the family Harry has got his vicious, nasty and spiteful attitude. It isn't from the royals. Well, we'll speak to our debate desk. I know Sean is a massive royalist. we'll get his view on all of that. And yours too in just a second. 0344 499 1000.
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0: Eileen's been in touch and says the reason Muslims move away from dogs is because, according to their religion, dogs are the lowest form of life and just dirty and despicable. If they call you a dog, this is a mega insult. It's very interesting, actually. A friend of mine is a blind journalist, actually, very good journalist for the BBC, called Sean Dilley, and he has a guide dog, and often he has had actually legal action against various taxi drivers and so on. He can't really travel on the tube. He has had guide dogs, and he's had lots of sort of made films and talked about legal action about people saying you can't take your dog. Well, you can, because it's a guide dog and that's the law. Dawn says, isn't it odd that left-leaning people always spout a Pavlovian response that white men are most likely to attack women? Michelle says, your male guest is on another planet. He's awful. The men on small boats stalk women in packs. It's on video. Look it up. I can't watch him, says Michelle. Well, we are very happy to watch Sean.
2: You can listen and get his opinions.
0: We'll talk about the royals in a second, because I know Sean has a lot to say in support of the royal family. But I want to talk about Ed Sheeran first, actually, because he has been involved in quite a serious incident, certainly when it comes to a war of words. Macklemore, who is this horrible anti-Semitic rapper who has been dressing up a Jew face and a large nose and a beard and all the rest of it within the last few years, has said at a concert for Ed Sheeran in America he wanted to free Palestine. That's fair enough, except he was asked not to. He was asked just to simply do his music. Then Ed Sheeran has been caught up in all of this over the last few days. It's gone on now for about a week or so. This is what Ed Sheeran has said. He hasn't said anything about it so far. It wasn't him who decided to get rid of Macklemore. It was actually the guy who owns the venue in America, in New Jersey. Now Ed Sheeran's been asked for his opinion on the war in Gaza, the problems in the Middle East, and he mentioned, of course, the Nova Festival as well, where many hundreds of young people were murdered by Hamas terrorists. Let's have a look at what Ed Sheeran has been saying.
14: Now, I want to address the question of where I stand in the situation in Israel and Palestine, and whether my doing this concert here tonight implies where I stand. I have tried in my career not to be a political commentator of any kind, because I want my music and shows to be about unity, not division, about humanity, not politics. But this is a humanitarian issue, and I cannot hide how I feel about it anymore. What happened in Israel and at the Nova Music Festival on October 7th was horrific and compounded centuries of Jewish pain. What is happening in Gaza is catastrophic and unjustifiable and disproportionate. Our heart has been broken by the scale of devastation and loss of civilians' lives, of children's lives. And the systemic injustice we're seeing unfold in the West Bank cannot be overlooked.
0: That's Ed Sheeran saying there. He also talked about how his family abandoned him and how there's been quite a mental toll for him for what's been happening over the last few days.
14: I really didn't know whether this tour would be carrying on. I really didn't know whether I'd be even getting on stage again, whether I even wanted to be an artist at all. In these situations, you really find out who your friends are. And it's been a weird week. I just feel like it happened very quickly. And, you know, the whole time, I have so many people telling me to cancel this tour, and so many people falling out of my life that I've known for years and years and years. People just kind of backing away. And in the back of my mind, I saw the ticket sales for this gig, and I didn't see cancellations. I saw people buying tickets for this gig. Everyone's telling me to cancel, and I'm feeling all of my friends and family and people I know abandon me, and I look at the end of the week and I see 50,000 people who haven't abandoned me.
0: It's interesting as well that one of the concerts is coming up in Boston, which is a heavily Irish-American area, of course. The cheapest event on SeatPick is an Ed Sheeran concert. That's for the 26th of September, so what, 5 days' time out of this week. The Gillette Stadium, $33 for a ticket. And I mean, that's a heck of a lot lower than you would expect for an Ed Sheeran concert. What do you make of this riot, Joe?
1: I'm not a great fan of Ed Sheeran, but my sympathy goes to him right at this moment. What happened with Macklemore, which was a political statement, when Ed Sheeran is a musician simply wanting to make music, you know, to be caught up in this kind of row and this kind of debacle, it's desperately upsetting. Now, you know, I've been with you two before, Israel and Palestine, and if you two start again, I won't get a word in before.
0: No, we're bringing you in. Yeah. Sean, what do you make of Ed Sheeran? Do you have any sympathy for him?
2: Do I have sympathy for him? Not really. I think the question of him being political isn't actually what is going on here. He's taken a financial decision rather than a political
0: one. Has he?
2: Well, yeah, absolutely. The question was from Robert Kraft, either you get rid of this artist or I cancel the tour.
0: Right.
2: And he's decided, I'll get rid of this artist.
0: Okay.
2: So it was a financial decision.
0: Sorry, is that not a reasonable decision to make?
1: But that then you're absolutely saying, so somebody else has said, right, okay, what Macklemore did was absolutely wrong. You get rid of this act, otherwise they don't
2: appear.
1: What
2: did he say that was wrong?
1: It was pro-Palestinian, pro-Gaza.
2: Is that wrong?
1: I'm not saying it's wrong.
0: What is
1: you
0: wrong?
1: Said it can
0: wrong.
1: Be offensive at times. But the thing is, Ed Sheeran was not making any statement. He was just trying to make music, just trying to put on a concert. And
2: Ed
1: musician, sorry, I am a musician myself. Yeah, you
2: me
1: know,
2: too.
1: You're there to entertain, to put music out there in front of people. And it should never be used as a political arena. And when it is,
0: lots of artists have used music to be political. Bob Dylan have used it to be political, for
2: Ed
0: example.
2: Sheeran himself has used it to be political. Ed Sheeran has done concerts in favour of Ukraine. He's come out to support Jeremy Corbyn. He's done anti-far right concerts. He's done Black Lives Matter protests. Mm-hmm. He is a political artist. It's just that he didn't want to speak about this
0: but
2: political
0: issue. But he hasn't put his views out there, and he's been forced into this position where people are saying, what's your view in the Middle East? And the problem is that he can't really say, I don't really have one.
2: But I don't think
0: Some people don't have an opinion on things.
2: Yeah, absolutely. But you know. I disagree with the premise of this argument. I don't think he was asked for his opinion on Israel-Palestine.
0: He's been asked time and time again over the last few days, saying, what does Ed Sheeran think?
2: The question has been, why did you get rid of this artist?
0: Yeah.
2: And the answer for that question is because the owner of this stadium decided that he would either cancel the tour or he would get rid of Macklemore from the gig.
0: But what had happened as well with Macklemore is that Macklemore was asked specifically, like, you're a supporting artist here, this isn't all about you, can you please not talk about politics, not just Israel-Palestine, politics in general. Surely Macklemore should have actually thought about this in a slightly different way.
2: But Macklemore also supported Ed Sheeran the night before and did the same message. It was only when it went viral.
0: But was also asked not to repeat it
2: and
0: defied that explanation. So my point is, I don't like Macklemore. I think Macklemore is anti-Semitic. I think dressing up in a sort of Jewish effect nose and a wig and a beard, as he did in 2014, was a horrible anti-Semitic act.
2: Is dressing up as a witch anti-Semitic?
0: It's dressing up as a witch on
2: you know the way witches often have a
0: have you seen
2: nose.
0: The photo of him in the Jews?
2: I have seen it. And the way the reason
0: do you not
2: he apologized
0: that's anti-Semitic?
2: For it, he apologized for it and said it wasn't intended as an anti-Semitic
0: thing. Come on, Sean.
2: The entire context of that was he was in a crowd in disguise and then jumped up onto the stage.
0: That's nonsense. That's absolutely nonsense.
2: That's absolutely true.
0: It's not true.
2: It's absolutely true, Peter. He was in a crowd in disguise.
1: Ding ding, we're on the ropes, guys. Hold on.
0: Can we see that photograph, please? And we can let the audience make its own judgment on this. This was not being in disguise. This was being anti-Semitic. That is exactly what Macklemore did. And we'll see that in a second.
2: Okay.
0: In terms of it being a commercial or financial decision for Ed Sheeran, why would he donate $2 million to aid in the region in the wake of this row if he was concerned about money? Or is that, do you think, a cynical move?
2: Well, no, I don't think it's necessarily a cynical move, because the question was that Robert Kraft had gotten other stadium owners involved in this.
0: Yep.
2: And might I add to that, one of the stadiums that was included in the potential entire cancellation of Ed Sheeran's tour was a stadium that hosted a Kanye West concert. Kanye West, who sells t-shirts with swastikas on them, sings songs that say Heil Hitler in them. And so are we meant to believe that this is fully an anti-Semitic row, or is it
0: No,
2: it's not,
0: and I've never argued that it is. I've never argued that it's anti-Semitic. I've always argued that Macklemore, since I've been aware of him, has been anti-Semitic because of the photo that we disagree on. But the point is, I suppose, Joe, is that from Ed Sheeran's perspective, he's been drawn into this row against his will. We're also in a situation where a lot of people, including on the left, have said, go easy on Jason Arday, but actually they're very happy to cancel Ed Sheeran for his opinions. Or lack of opinions.
1: I agree. And ultimately, I think there should be a right to say, actually, I don't have an opinion on this.
0: He has that right. He could have said that. And essentially, he was saying that for a long time.
1: Yes.
0: But then the dam broke and he decided to change his mind and to come out with this view.
1: And he did have a support act that was very controversial.
0: Okay.
1: But ultimately, I do feel that musicians should be able to make music without making political statement, without siding one way or another, or more to the point, being asked for their political persuasion on any particular given subject.
0: I'm intrigued that you're both musicians. I knew you were a musician.
1: Yeah,
0: I didn't know about you.
1: Do you play the recorder?
2: I'm currently learning to play the banjo. But I have guitar and bass guitar up my sleeve as well.
0: I like it. Can you play I've Been Cleaning Windows? That's my question. I can see you as a successor to George Formby. And tell us about, you play loads of instruments. I know someone who once played Joe's saxophone.
2: Is that right?
0: One of our colleagues.
1: Well, I was a classically trained pianist, you know, as in I had lessons as a kid, did all the exams and everything else, played saxophone, played flute for a bit, played guitar for a bit, played violin and viola for a bit, and now play tenor horn.
0: I think there needs to be some sort of Monday evening.
1: Ukulele and tenor horn.
0: Maybe at Christmas we can have the banjo and tenor horn.
1: We'll practice.
0: What do you think? Maybe
2: there are dice for it as well.
0: Maybe there are songs that you think they could sing and bring to us. We'll talk about the Royals in a second as well. There's loads around on Earl Spencer. I know Sean's chomping at the bit to talk about that. And Danny Dyer as well and his views on the Prime Minister. Stay with us here on Talk.
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20: In Shoreham by Sea in West Sussex, the A27 on the old Shoreham Road. It's partly blocked westbound, long delays after a breakdown between Shoreham by Sea and Lancing. In Kent, the clockwise M25, there's a lane closed due to recovery work after a breakdown just after the QE2 bridge. Still problems in Hertfordshire. The clockwise M25 remains closed, long delays after an accident between junction 23, the A1M at South Mimms, and junction 25 at Enfield. I'm Gary King.
3: No nonsense reaction to the day's biggest talking points across the UK. the home of common sense. This is Talk.
0: Nat's been in touch on Ed Sheeran. She says, I consider myself a decent, empathetic person, but I have no sympathy for Ed Sheeran. I agree with Sean. He did make a financial decision by making that pathetic statement. Let's hear what Elisa has to say on a voice note about Ed Sheeran.
4: The people I respect are the people that have studied the topic that they talk about. Now, unfortunately for Ed Sheeran, he knows nothing, literally nothing, about the conflict with Israel and Gaza and Judea and Samaria. All he has done now is bow down to the bullies. You should never, ever bow down to the bullies, because it's never enough for them. They always come back for more, and that's exactly what they're doing now. He should stick to the music. He's a great singer and a songwriter. Let him sing. Let him talk about music, but keep out of politics. It really doesn't suit him.
0: Thank you, Elisa. Let's talk on the debate desk with Sean and Joe about the Royals, about what Earl Spencer's been up to. I'm dying to hear the Sean Hickey take on this. Go ahead.
2: Well, it's just a good bit of fun, isn't it, to be an Irishman when a royal or a royal adjacent person has a book out.
0: Whose side are you on? On the Charles Spencer or King Charles?
2: I suppose it's one of those of like, whenever England are playing football, who do you support? Whoever England are playing against. I think when it comes to the Diana question and the Earl Spencer, what was it here? He's saying that King Charles had gaslit him. I think King Charles has gaslit the entire country into believing a man that wants to be someone else's tampon should lead the entire country.
0: Ooh, a reference there to what he has said. That's a very old reference. My goodness.
2: You need to know the enemy.
1: Alongside Prince Charles's wishes to be that particular thing that you mentioned, he was also alleged to be in love with his valet. So, I mean, there are lots of very interesting allegations in this book, which are counterintuitive, one way or another.
0: What do you think? Where's it all coming from? Is it just a desire to make money, or is there actually more to it? What's the Joe Wheeler verdict?
1: I actually think it's all to do with making money, as indeed I believe that the whole involvement of the Spencer family since Princess Diana's death has been to make money.
0: They're grieving too. They lost her.
1: And no, they absolutely did. But, Earl Spencer also refused Diana refuge at a time when she desperately needed it. I should point out, Diana is literally a year older than me, or would have been.
0: Uh-huh. It's interesting as well, actually, in 1998 he said he would never profit from her. He's clearly gone back on that.
1: What? Sorry, where's Diana supposed to be buried? Right? On some lake in the... Yeah. On some island in the middle of a lake.
0: Yeah, which is at Althorpe, certainly. We'll talk more about that as the show goes on, but let's just have a little look at someone else who's been making his opinions clear. No matter how fractious things get between Sean and me, we generally keep it pretty civilised. Danny Dyer has been a little blunter, perhaps.
21: Talk me through your message for the Prime Minister about what you think.
22: I don't know who the Prime Minister is, mate, do you?
21: Andy Burton.
22: But who is he? I don't understand. Anyone vote for him? Because I didn't vote for him. So I think we've had successive prime ministers that are end of. Put out on BBC.
0: A couple of words there that we weren't able to put out. But you can use your imagination. What do you make of Danny Dyer's intervention here, Sean?
2: Yeah, I mean, look, the initial point of he didn't vote for him is true. Whether the rest of it is true is a different story. Danny Dyer is well known for these kinds of interventions with the Prime Minister, isn't he? It is very much. I think the one thing that kind of unites the left and the right is the opinions of Danny Dyer when it came to David Cameron being a T word. When it came to Keir Starmer, I think he had some choice words for Keir Starmer.
0: He doesn't seem
2: well.
0: Like many politicians in general.
2: He doesn't like many. Yeah.
0: Do you like Danny Dyer, Jim?
1: I don't even know who Danny Dyer is.
0: You don't know who Danny Dyer is?
2: He's the landlord in Walford.
1: But his opinion seems to chime with mine, so it's fine.
0: Goodness me. I mean, he's a bit of a legend, his old Danny Dyer. I mean, again, we're talking about celebrities and their views on politicians. Is Danny Dyer's view more or less worthy than Ed Sheeran's, do you think, Sean?
2: No, I mean, look, it's completely legitimate for anyone to have a view on politics, I think, whether they want to have
1: but
2: a view or not have a view.
1: Not everybody should have a view on politics. They should be allowed to be what they are.
0: Maybe they should have the right not to have a view. Or
1: exactly.
0: We just say, actually, if you don't have a view,
1: that's fine. That is very much the way that I feel over the whole Ed Sheeran issue. Yeah, it is an issue which goes back so many centuries. centuries, doesn't matter which side you fall on, you know, whatever your view is, that's fine. But you should be allowed to just make music.
0: Okay, thanks to everybody who's been in touch, including Dawn, who says people in the entertainment industry have historically been political. Joan Baez, Joan Wayne, Ronald Reagan was an actor, of course. I wish it wasn't the case, but they've used their fame to make a point. There's some guy who's on The Apprentice in America as well. He has some political views, I've heard as well. Listen, we're going to talk more about Ed Sheeran in just a second. I'd be very interested to hear your views. Lots of people getting in touch. 0344 499 1000. I want to thank Sean and I want to thank Joe for being on the debate desk this evening. We'll see you both again very, very soon. Loads to discuss in the next hour.
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5: From the Sky News Centre at 8, Downing Street has declined to back the head of the UK's air traffic control provider. A second incident in under 2 weeks has disrupted flights in Scotland, Northern Ireland and parts of England. The connectivity issue was resolved fairly quickly, but disruptions lasted for longer. Edinburgh Airport was affected as Scotland's First Minister John Swinney praised a £500 million investment there.
6: It's very regrettable there's been an issue about the air traffic control system today, but it demonstrates the importance of all organisations, and particularly their traffic control system, having resilience, being able to withstand issues in the systems so that people can rely on the services that are being provided.
5: Meanwhile, communication issues have grounded flights on America's East Coast. A backup fibre line's been accidentally severed. The dance teacher stabbed in the Southport attack has condemned hospital bosses for failing to reveal her medical records had been accessed inappropriately. Leanne Lucas says she believes the NHS Trust withheld the news because they hoped it would never come out. She's told us she wants to see safeguards.
9: Real regulations, real policies, real legislations, potentially a law that says, you know what, if you're going to open someone's files and you're going to repeatedly do it, I'm sorry, you cannot work in this role anymore.
5: The Trust has apologised. The Prime Minister says specialist courtrooms for rape and sexual offences cases in England and Wales will improve prosecution rates. Fixed trial dates are also being promised. A number of American news organisations aren't covering Donald Trump's events today as his battle against fake news escalates. CNN, MS Now and Politico are suing his administration for being banned from the White House. And Spain's manager has been rewarded for winning this year's World Cup. Luis de la Fuente has signed a 6-year contract extension. That's the latest. I'm Faye De Silva.
3: 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This is Talk. The Evening Exchange with Peter Cardwell.
0: Good evening, this is The Evening Exchange. I'm Peter Cardwell here on Talk and it's just gone 8 o'clock. We'll be talking about Ed Sheeran in a second. The huge row about what he should or shouldn't have said about the Middle East. Do we really care what musical artists think about these things? Lots of people getting in touch about that one. I'd love to hear your views. 0344 499 1000. Bridget Phillipson, the Cabinet Minister, says that all women are unsafe in the UK. If you're a woman or a man, do you feel unsafe? Let me know your thoughts on that one. Also, Danny Dyer wades in to what he thinks about Andy Burnham. Not very much is the answer. And a big documentary about Lucy Letby. Is she a scapegoat? Lots of coverage today of that. We'll talk about that in a minute or two as well. Loads to discuss between now and 10 o'clock. We'll get your calls, texts, tweets and voice notes. Here's the way to get them in. 0344 499 1000 is the number to call. You can text me 87222 with the word talk in your text. You can tweet me at TalkTV. Follow me at Peter Cardwell. That's on Twitter. You can follow me on Instagram at Cardwell Peter. You can send me a voice note on the main number. You can send me a WhatsApp text message on the main number, or you can ring me on the main number, which is, of course, 0344 499 1000. Lots to discuss in the next couple of hours. Stay with me here on The Evening Exchange. Right. Right then, let's speak about Ed Sheeran in just a second, actually. But before that, we'll take you through the day slightly, because Kemi Badenoch, the leader of the Conservative Party, was in Piddington and talked about the safety of women. This is after Bridget Phillipson was talking about it. Let's actually see Bridget Phillipson first. She was on the BBC yesterday talking to them about the women of Piddington who have said, look, they don't feel safe because of these 1,000-plus migrants who may well be there. This is what Bridget Phillipson said to the BBC.
7: These women have written to you saying, as fellow women, you will understand the serious risks this will expose to us. We will not feel safe. Are they wrong or are they right? What's your view?
8: We will look very carefully at any concerns anyone raises. Of course, women feeling safe in our country is a top priority for me.
7: But are they right to be worried about their safety? That's the question here.
8: I think, sadly, and this is what I'm talking about today in terms of tackling harmful attitudes towards women and tackling misogyny in our society. Sadly, yes, women are right to be fearful. In society, more widely, we are in a situation where we have many people within our country that we are required to accommodate. We want to reduce that number, and we are reducing that number.
7: But on that specific
8: but it is fundamentally unfair. No, what I'm saying is, sadly, all of us as women in society are unsafe. That is the culture that we have right now in our country, where women on the streets are harassed, where women can't even go to gigs without facing sexual assault or intimidation.
0: That was Bridget Phillipson speaking to the BBC yesterday. Well, Kemi Badenoch was in Piddington today. This is what the Conservative leader has said.
10: I think it was a thoughtless comment from Bridget Phillipson. She clearly has no answer to the women of Piddington and dismissed their concerns by saying women everywhere are unsafe. That's not true. The women in this village said that they have felt very safe here until these plans to put a camp right on their doorstep. I mean, I'm standing in the children's playground and the camp would just be behind those trees, just behind that bench. That would not be right. This is a safeguarding issue. And what I want the government to understand is that this is well beyond an immigration issue right now. This is a women's issue. And if they really care about women, they should step up. I think it is a disgrace that not a single government minister has bothered to turn up and actually speak to these ladies.
0: That was, of course, Kemi Badenoch. Speaking of celebrities who have views on politics, we'll have a good chat about Ed Sheeran in just a second. But let's see what Danny Dyer, the film star and EastEnders star as well, has been saying about the Prime Minister.
21: Talk me through your message for the Prime Minister about what you
22: think. I don't know who the Prime Minister is, mate, do you?
21: Andy Burton.
22: Who is he? I don't understand. Anyone vote for him? Because I didn't vote for him. So I think we've had successive Prime Ministers that are end of. Put out on BBC.
0: Well, that was Danny Dyer making his views very clear, so clear we had to bleep them out. And it brings into focus, I think, the whole idea of celebrities having views on politics. Now, everyone's entitled to their view, of course, but the platform you have is something very different. Macklemore was the rapper at Ed Sheeran's tour about a week ago who expressed his view on a free Palestine. This is him in 2014 in Jewface, looking as if he is saluting Hitler there. He maybe would deny that. He said it was just a joke. Actually, I do think there are many, many questions to answer. In my view, he's anti-Semitic. Paul Harris is the editor of the Jewish Telegraph, and Ed Sheeran has had his thoughts made clear last night. Paul, this has gone on for quite a number of days now. We know what Macklemore thinks, which I think is pretty distasteful, certainly when it comes to Jews, because I think he's an anti-Semite. When it comes to his views on the Palestinian conflict, that I think is informed by that. What's your take on this overall, specifically also in regard to Ed Sheeran being kind of forced into a corner here?
23: Can I just preface my remarks by mentioning the fact people wonder why I am broadcasting at this time while Yom Kippur is still on. It's not finished yet. I'm actually out of the country. So Yom Kippur on the fast finished for me quite some time ago.
0: Okay, very happy to make that clear, Paul.
23: Ed Sheeran, you mentioned earlier on, you said, who cares what Ed Sheeran thinks? Unfortunately, Ed Sheeran and other artists influence young people, and people do take note of what they say, and particularly young people, impressionable young people, are very, very easily influenced with its one-sided approach. Macklemore, well, he is anti-Semitic. You only showed part of the image of him looking like a Hasid, a Hasidic Jew. What you didn't see on that image was the hook nose, the archetypal anti-Semite. Mm-hmm, the mm-hmm. It was awful. He can deny all he wants. That
0: And he did say at the time he apologized for the offensive appearance of the fake nose, beard, and wig, defending in the disguise as a random stating he intended to look ambiguous, specifically claiming he thought it resembled Ringo Starr or Abraham Lincoln rather than a specific group of people. I don't believe him, and it sounds as if you don't either, Paul.
23: I don't. So why do it in the first place? Anybody can see what that is. But Ed Sheeran is just one of a number. Unfortunately, Ed Sheeran has now also, after saying he's apolitical and he didn't intend bringing politics into his music, he's done exactly that and said he was forced into doing so. I don't see why he was forced into doing so. And unfortunately, people will take note of what he says. They take note of a lot of people. Some of the garbage that our politicians come out with, particularly local councillors in some of the Muslim-led councils, some of the anti-Israel, pro-Palestinian stuff that they spout is just basically anti-Semitism disguised. Ed Sheeran is not anti-Semitic, but what he's saying is extremely dangerous. And I mean, all this has come about, it's all broken this week, right at the height of the Jewish New Year, the holiest part of the Jewish calendar, with Yom Kippur today. You know, this emboldens Israel's enemies. It gives strength and succor to anti-Semites. They love this sort of stuff, particularly when famous people like Ed Sheeran support some of the misinformation that's coming out of the Middle East. You know, we're hearing these descriptions of genocide. I wish these politicians, including Ed Miliband, would actually look at what the meaning of genocide is, because they might be quite surprised.
0: Yes.
23: And what has happened in Gaza does not fit the definition.
0: It certainly doesn't. Let's hear what Ed Sheeran has been saying. He said what happened in Gaza is catastrophic and unjustifiable. I actually just want to play two clips and then get your reaction to it, Paul. This is what he said last night.
11: Now, I want to address the question of where I stand in the situation in Israel and Palestine, and whether my doing this concert here tonight implies where I stand. I have tried in my career not to be a political commentator of any kind, because I want my music and shows to be about unity, not division, about humanity, not politics. But this is a humanitarian issue, and I cannot hide how I feel about it anymore. What happened in Israel and at the Nova Music Festival on October 7th was horrific and compounded centuries of Jewish pain. What is happening in Gaza is catastrophic and unjustifiable and disproportionate. Our heart has been broken by the scale of devastation and loss of civilians' lives, of children's lives. And the systemic injustice we're seeing unfold in the West Bank cannot be overlooked.
0: He also talked about how many people had abandoned him because of this controversy. Let's see another clip.
11: I really didn't know whether this tour would be carrying on. I really didn't know whether I'd be even getting on stage again, whether I even wanted to be an artist at all. In these situations, you really find out who your friends are. And it's been a weird week. I just feel like it happened very quickly. And you know, the whole time, I have so many people telling me to cancel this tour, and so many people falling out of my life that I've known for years and years and years. People just kind of backing away. And in the back of my mind, I saw the ticket sales for this gig, and I didn't see cancellations. I saw people buying tickets for this gig, and you know, I'm there and everyone's telling me to cancel, and I'm feeling all of my friends and family and people I know abandon me, and I look at the end of the week and I see 50,000 people who haven't abandoned me.
0: Do you feel any sympathy for Ed Sheeran, Paul?
23: No, because he's forgotten one very clear point, and that is that Macklemore was not cancelled specifically because of his views on the Middle East and saying free Palestine. The man is a blatant anti-Semite. I mean, one of the things you've not mentioned is his song that he released called Heinz Hall. Mattis Yahu, the famous Jewish reggae singer, pointed out that this song invoked anti-Semitic stereotypes about Jews controlling the world. So the man is an anti-Semite. This is why he was pulled from the tour. People are entitled to their views, but they should not be chanting Free Palestine at musical events. I feel no sympathy for Ed Sheeran whatsoever. I wonder if he's ever visited the Middle East. I wonder whether he's actually seen what goes on. He's also failed to mention the number of innocent Jewish children and Jews generally who have died in Israel at the hands of Hamas, not just on October the 7th,
0: yes,
23: but repeated rocket attacks. People in the south of Israel on the Gaza border have lived in fear for years. They in and out of shelters. The kids have terrible psychological problems because they never know when the next attack is going to happen. And these attacks, again, he's failed to mention any of this.
0: He has given $2 million to the humanitarian efforts that will be across both Israel and the Palestinian territories. Is that something?
23: Well, I would imagine $2 million is pocket money for him. It's a gesture. But I was going to say that, you know, one of the things that might be referenced is some of the insidious attacks by Hamas and other groups from Gaza on southern Israel targeting children. I've seen with my own eyes Molotov cocktails sent over attached to kids' toys on little parachutes. The kids pick them up and they could be maimed quite easily. You know, it's all very well to attack Israel, but you have to go in, as I've discussed many times with you and your colleagues on Talk, the reasons behind Israel's action in Gaza. October the 7th was the thin end of the wedge. I mean, this brought it to a climax, but this has been going on for years. What Hamas did, they've brought on the Palestinian people themselves, and a lot of the Palestinian people are well aware of this. They don't support Hamas, but they're too frightened to oppose Hamas. Yeah.
0: It's very true, and he talked about the pressure that he'd been put under. Many people feel that pressure as well and won't speak out against it. But you and your colleagues at the Jewish Telegraph have not been intimidated, and I'm delighted to see it. Yeah. Paul, thank you very much indeed. That's Paul Harris there, who's editor of the Jewish Telegraph. Ernie's been in touch and says your guest earlier on was wrong and had nothing to do with money. Ed has plenty of that. It was about not letting his fans down who've paid good money and waited a long time to see him. That was referring to Sean Hickey's comments there, not what Paul Harris has been saying there. Daniel in Israel says, your guest earlier on, again, this was Sean Hickey, asked what Macklemore said that was wrong, and the answer to that is simple. He called what's happening in Gaza a genocide. There is no Gaza in genocide. This was a simple and very sad self-defense. While writing this, I saw what your guest said about Macklemore's anti-Semitic dress, probably a lost cause trying to correct this guy, which is heartbreaking, says Daniel. Michelle says, I really don't think what I said was something to laugh about. Our women and girls are being literally hunted down, their lives ruined or ended by these men, while people like your guest are saying it's Englishmen too. Yeah, sure, maybe we have a few bad eggs, but the crime stats have risen at the same rate as immigration. They speak for themselves. There's evidence of it everywhere. I think he should go spend some time in our major cities of a weekend evening to observe, or better yet, go to one of those hotels housing the wonderful guests for some tea and cake, says Michelle. Mike in Milton Keynes says, forget about all the states, etc. It's basic law and order. As soon as illegals land on British soil, they should be deported nonetheless. Until we urgently control our immigration, it's only going to get worse, says Mike and Milton Keynes. Plenty more opinions coming your way in just a few minutes. 0344 499 1000 is the number to call to get on the air, get your points across, and get your call on the air with us. We'll take some voice notes, some texts, some tweets as well. Loads to discuss here on The Evening Exchange on Talk.
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20: In Hertfordshire, the clockwise M25 remains closed this evening. Long delays after an accident from Junction 23. The A1M at South Mimms to 25 at Enfield. Delays going back to Junction 22 at St Albans. In West Yorkshire, at Skelbrook, the northbound A1 currently closed. Long delays there following accident investigation work. And in County Durham, the southbound A1M, there's a lane closed and delays due to an accident just after Junction 63 at Chester Street. I'm Gary King.
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3: Just Talk with 28-day matured conversation. Across the UK, have you got the guts for talk? The home of common sense. This is Talk.
0: Kevin's been in touch and says two things I haven't heard mentioned. The good people of Piddington are now stuck there. Their property value is now rock bottom. Will Labour compensate them for this? We have discussed that previously, Kevin, on different shows last week, but maybe you weren't listening. I don't expect everybody to listen to every single word that I broadcast. Another thing Kevin says is, God forbid one of our women or children are attacked or raped, this country will erupt. Labour are so short-sighted, they probably haven't even thought of this. Another person says, I'm 67. I've lived most of my life in London. This is Gary. Until I moved out 3 years ago because I'd had enough of the way the city was changing due to mass immigration. I've lost count of the heated debates I've had over the last 10 years with Liberal friends of mine who live in quiet rural areas just like Piddington, who couldn't understand why I voted for Brexit and why I have been concerned about the number of immigrants we have in this country. Well, now they're starting to experience the consequences of that mass uncontrolled immigration firsthand. And surprise, surprise, it turns out that they are now what the far left would call racists for not liking what's happening in their communities, the way that I didn't like what was happening to mine. If it were not so tragic, it would be funny. Lots on Danny Dyer as well, and indeed on Ed Sheeran. Michelle says, I've got ties to the Jewish community, as I've expressed to you before. From what I hear, like many of us English people, they want out of the UK too, to return to their homeland. We know where this threat comes from. Until it's addressed, I'm sincerely sorry to say they would be safer in Israel. Ed Sheeran obviously has no idea of the threat of Palestine, what that actually is, Hamas. Someone had a word in his ear and convinced him to apologise. I think he's overrated anyway, says Michelle. Fee in Berkshire has some views on Ed Sheeran. She's given me a ring on 0344 499 1000. What would you like to say, Fee? You're very welcome to the programme.
25: Oh, hi, Peter. Thanks for having me. I'd just like to say I'm really angry and get disappointed when celebrities and entertainers feel they have the right to give their political views and statements to their audiences. I recently saw Miriam Margolyes in Oxford on her tour. you know, national institution, expecting to be entertained, which I was. She was very funny with all the profanities that you'd expect. And then she brought her political views into the show. And that really turned it off for me, because she was very forthright in, you know, telling us all what she believes and who she praises in politics, who she swears against in politics, and also other actors. And she was very nasty about them, in my opinion. So someone I thought was quite a nice lady, I found I left there thinking, actually, she's not that nice a lady. Mm-hmm. I also saw a Pink Floyd cover band a couple of years ago, who in the second half decided to display loads of videos of Gaza and Palestine in a stand with Roger Waters' political views. And I thought, I don't pay hard-earned money mm-hmm. to go and see politics. I go to be entertained, and I get really fed up seeing all these American celebrities and film stars, you know, basically shoving their political viewpoints down everyone's neck. I don't care what anybody thinks of their politics. When you pay good money to go and see a show, you are paying to see

0: just wants to entertain and have his music represent humanity and unity. And that would have been enough. He didn't need to then go on and give his viewpoints on Israel versus Gaza, because that's the popular theme, right? That's the thing that everybody likes to jump on the bandwagon for. And to be honest, we see enough of it in our news as it is at the moment. And I get sick to the back teeth of it now. And I'm just fed up with it all, to be honest, Peter.
1: Sure. I know exactly what you mean, Fee. And I wonder if there is actually a market for politicians to say, look, for celebrities to say, you will never know my political views because I'm not going to tell you.
0: I wish there was. You know, when they stand up and get their awards at these academies and everything, and then, you know, music awards and everything else, and they feel like, you know, they can use that platform to give their political views. I don't care. Millions probably of other people don't really care what their opinions are. I'm not interested. Yeah. If I like their music, I like their music. If I don't, I don't buy it.
1: Is this maybe to do with social media? Is this maybe to do with the fact that, you know, everyone's opinion is now out there? We know what people think. And it's so much more vicious these days. I mean, I was in Dublin over the weekend. I have a really good friend there who I was chatting to. I disagree with him on many, many, many things, but we somehow managed to get along. Whereas, you know, Ed Sheeran was talking about losing friendships, about people who no longer speak to him, the people who really are, he's lost friends simply because he's expressed this view or not expressed this view. Do you have any sympathy for him?
0: I feel sorry for his friends, basically, because that's their problem, not his. And the fact that they're not mature enough to accept someone else's opinion and be able to debate it and discuss it like adults and basically turn their back on their friends that have been long-standing friends for a long time, that's their issue, not his. And I think he should have just stood up for himself.
1: Thank you, Fee. Really interesting point there. I think that's a point that needed to be heard. So I appreciate Fee in Berkshire giving me a ring. David in Nottinghamshire has done the same thing on 0344 499 1000. David, what would you like to say?
2: Hello, Peter.
1: Hi there.
2: I'm going to try and keep calm. Right, on Friday, I'm not going to tell you where I'm from, and I'm not going to tell you where the accident happened because things are still ongoing.
1: Okay.
2: But I left the county from where I live.
1: Yeah.
2: And I was travelling to another county with two people in a vehicle. And we had a traffic accident.
1: I'm sorry to hear that, David. Are you okay? Are they okay?
2: Well, I'm fine. I'm a bit battered and bruised, but my two passengers are still in hospital in a different county.
1: Right.
2: And I believe what one of the other person, the two people in the other car, and I believe the other person is in hospital.
1: Right.
2: I don't really know the details.
1: Okay.
2: But anyway, I've been able to travel to the other county today just to see the lady who is actually American.
1: Right.
2: She's travelled over here last Tuesday, and she's supposed to be here for a month.
1: Okay.
2: So I've been seeing her today in the hospital, and I went in, and she was quite upset. Even though she's still in hospital and being treated, she said, I've had a load of people around my bed today, and what they want a passport, another form of ID, and insurance details.
1: Right.
2: So they can claim back for what she's been treated for,
1: okay,
2: even though she's still in hospital.
1: Right.
2: And I find that very disturbing when somebody's still in hospital and they're trying to claim money back before we even know what the bill is.
1: Yeah, and the person should have unlike in the American system, the person should have exactly the treatment they need, regardless of cost, and then they can worry about claiming it back, I suppose. The fact is that hospital is going to be in a situation where they've maybe waited and contacted people afterwards and they've not given them that information. So, go ahead, David.
2: I mean, that is my thought exactly. I mean, how can she still be being treated without actually knowing what the final bill is? Now, nobody's trying to get out of paying anything here.
1: Of course.
2: But the annoying part to me, I'm going to be honest, there's people coming to these shores every day of the week. They're getting every treatment, what they like.
1: Yeah.
2: And you've got somebody in the country legally.
1: Yes.
2: And they're still in an hospital bed.
1: Yes.
2: And they're being browbeaten to make sure that they get the money.
1: Yeah, yeah.
2: You know?

0: I know exactly what you mean, and there are people who play by the rules, like that woman, like you, like many, vast majority of our viewers and listeners. I have an American friend who was over, she lived, worked in this country, paid a lot of tax, has a good job, lives in Edinburgh. She's now become a British citizen. She's an immigrant that we need. She does a job that is something that is, there aren't many people with the skills that she has in this country. She's paid thousands of pounds every year legally for the NHS. She's received some NHS treatment as a result of that. The fact is there's no reward for playing by the rules, actually. It's, well, and there are so many people who don't.
1: I totally agree. And also, I mean, all right, the roadside treatment, what we received, was absolutely first class.
0: Okay. Yes.
1: Same as say,
0: is everybody going to be okay, David, after that accident,
1: well,
0: do you think?
1: Well, hopefully, yes. There's two people hospital.
0: Yes.
1: Hopefully, the lady from America. She got broken bones and things like that. But the other gentleman in the car, he's not so good. And I don't know about the lady in the other vehicle.
0: Well, listen, David, I wish all of you well, and I hope that everybody is back and fighting fit before too long, including you, David. But that's a very, very interesting illustration of how things work in our NHS and how people, as you say, are often hounded even before the treatment has happened. So very interesting illustration there, and thank you for that, David. Tim in Coventry has been in touch and says perhaps the army barracks and asylum migrants could be used for cannon fodder in a war with Russia after all our Indigenous boys and girls will be deemed unfit because of flabby bodies and ADHD. Tony in Warrington says, regarding Danny Dyer, we did not hear his views as such. He was asked a specific question about the Prime Minister and what he thought. That's very different from the rapper Macklemore at Ed Sheeran's concert. That's Tony in Warrington. Graham and Bushy says, can we have Danny Dyer's view in Charles Spencer's book on Diana and what was said about King Charles? I do wonder what Danny Dyer thinks about that. I'd love to interview him sometime, actually. I have met him. Mark in Metheringham says, I reckon I can guess who Danny Dyer gives his cross to. His vote, not signature. I mean, haha. And he speaks for the majority. Good on you, Danny. And Don says, on a serious note, I believe that women should attend self-defence classes. They would learn how to strike defensive blows and it could save their life. It provides confidence as well. Well, the women of Piddington have certainly done that. One more before the break. Isn't it strange that England is proudly displaying the Bayeux Tapestry depicting the invasion of England killing our king with no chip on our shoulders when the country... the invasion of England killing our king with no chip on our shoulders when the countries that we gave the modern world to are asking for reparations for such. We will talk about that more a bit later on. I think, says Dave, we should have a symbolic burning of those images, just like the Caribbean countries could. Oh, and a statue on the fourth plinth. Marish in Durham says, evening, Peter, we are letting Islamism creep into your lives too much, and it's people like Sean Hickey who are making it happen. And thank you to Shane as well, just before the break in Sydney, who's been back in touch. Haven't heard from you in a little while, Shane. Great to hear from you. He says, what a good start to the day. Watching your show while I'm having breakfast. Thanks, mate, says Shane in Sydney. You're making me hungry. I wouldn't mind a bowl of Golden Grahams myself. Shane, thank you for your message there. I wish you a good day in Australia, where it is the 22nd of September. But here on the 21st, we will have much more to come in just a second. Thanks for all your calls, texts, tweets and voice notes. We'll talk about reparations, actually. We'll also talk about Lucy Letby. She may have been a scapegoat to cover up failures of the understaffed high-risk unit, according to a bombshell new documentary by The Sun on Channel 5. We'll discuss all of that in just a minute. Stay with us.
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8: Get that Euro Millions feeling with this Friday's £107 million super jackpot. 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
0: Well, thank you so much to everybody who has been in touch, and lots more calls, texts, tweets and voice notes coming your way. But I want to talk a little bit about reparations now. Caribbean nations training children as reparations activists against Britain. This debate has gone on for a very long time about whether we should pay money back. Rupert Bell is Talk's royal correspondent and has some thoughts on this. Rupert, it's great to talk to you this evening. What would you, how would you characterise this debate, and particularly the King's role in it as head of the Commonwealth?
12: Well, it's difficult for the King because obviously he's passionate about the Commonwealth. I mean, I was recently at a reception that he was there promoting the Victoria League charity, which is about helping Commonwealth students coming to this country, giving them an opportunity to be educated here. And he's passionate about all things Commonwealth. But this will sit uneasily with him. And I think it sits uneasily with a lot of people. Now, if you look at what is being talked about, is that certain Caribbean countries believe that they are due reparations for our involvement, i.e. Britain's involvement in slavery. But it's a very difficult one, because when you look at Barbados, Jamaica, obviously huge British influence. But when you look at these countries, you have to go back and say, yes, right, there was slavery. But actually, people seem to forget that actually in the mid-19th century, we were the country that led to stopping slavery. Now, we can all agree that slavery was a bit of a stain on humanity, but it was of its time. And this is the thing that we have to say, that however appalling we may think it two centuries down the line, it was perceived to be normal behavior, however abhorrent it might be 200 years down the line. And so for the King, it will be a difficult one to negotiate. Now, particularly a country like Barbados, saying that one of the reasons they're bringing in this theory, so I'm led to believe from the article that I've read, is that the older generations are not there, and they want to make sure that all, say, people in Barbados are aware and understand their heritage. But actually, when you think Barbados is entirely dependent on tourism, and if I'm not mistaken, having been there a lot, most of it seems to be British tourism. So it's a country that benefits hugely already.
0: There's a lot to be said about moving on from things and actually drawing a line under these things. I mean, no one is suggesting that King Charles thought that this was good in any way, that there's any excuse for it, that it's anything that is to be celebrated in any way. Of course it's not. But the notion of reparations, particularly when it comes to what the Commonwealth is discussing, it's just not going to happen, really, either, especially in the quantities that people are talking about. £18 trillion was one estimation from the UN, Rupert.
12: Wait, no, there's no way. Look, this country has got enough of financial issues as it is. But maybe they're tapping into a sort of zeitgeist of some people who think we should be. You know, you've seen what's gone on in cities like Bristol, regretting Bristol, which is a city that was built on slavery back in the day, and the reaction to that. And so maybe they feel they're tapping into some sort of political zeitgeist that might see them getting reparations. But I just don't see it, because financially, it doesn't seem this country can't afford to do it. Yes, it may be a blot on our landscape, but how far do you go back and say, well, guilty bits of history, and there are plenty of it. But actually, the Caribbean, in its modern guise, and the king has always said, look, if a country wants to no longer have me as the head of state, I'm not going to stand in your way. Just as he went to Barbados and said, develop your own now path, and you're quite entitled to do it. And so I think this just feels like it's posturing, and maybe in the real terms, it may be something of nothing.
0: Okay.
12: But however much I think slavery, we all know it's bad. I can't see someone writing from the HM Treasury and writing a cheque out. Because,
0: especially with the country and the finances that are there at the moment. Speaking of going back, not hundreds of years, but 30 years, Earl Spencer has certainly put the cat amongst the pigeons. Who do you believe in this, Rupert? Because it's one Charles Spencer versus King Charles. There's a lot more to it. There's a lot of detail, of course. But the sense, I suppose, is who's telling the truth. Recollections may vary.
12: Well, I'm probably more inclined, and you're probably not surprised, to think I'm going to stick on the king's side, put my head there, but it's very hard for him to actually try and refute these allegations. Yes, we've had the odd statement, but ultimately, you know, Charles Spencer has gone pretty hock deep against the king 30 years down the line. And actually, you actually say, why now? Just like we've had that discussion about slavery, why do we need to drag Diana's life through the mill again and sort of pour over everything? So I actually feel this thing is yet a very unedifying exercise. And Charles Spencer obviously feels he's got a story to tell, but he's a man who, in his own right, when it comes to his own family, sometimes might need to be a little bit more, even more inward looking, because he's left a trail of complicated arrangements in his own life. So I feel the whole thing is extremely sad. And the people I feel most sorry for are not only William and to some extent Harry, where he is, sits in it, I don't know. But I ultimately feel extremely sorry for William and Catherine's children, who are seeing their grandmother's life being poured on over once again in very salacious circumstances.
0: Totally correct. Rupert Bell, our royal correspondent, thank you. Appreciate you joining us this evening. We'll talk a little bit more about the Earl Spencer revelations. They just keep coming. The book's out tomorrow, actually, and we'll talk about that a bit more later in the programme. We'll also talk about Lucy Letby. She's on the front page of the Sun newspaper today. There's a huge investigation, blamed for failings at hospital, crucial evidence not seen by jury, and a top doctor says no proof she actually killed babies. Scapegoat, question mark, is the front page of the Sun today. We'll talk about that in just a second, but I just want to play a voice note first from Tony on Ed Sheeran.
13: I tell you what's getting me with all this, the toxicity of politics and celebrities and all sorts of this absolute nonsense, utter Disneyland tosh. I mean, when was the last time I went to the concert with five of my mates, and then we come away from the concert, one of my mates went, I tell you what, Tony, do you know what the best bit was at that concert, the sickest bit? What was that, mate? When Macklemore shouted, free Palestine. Oh, that was sick, that was fantastic. I mean, the bits you talk about, or the music, or what's gone on in the concert, utter tosh. People don't like each other because they voted Tory or they voted Labour. I voted Labour 20 years, I never will again. You work for a Tory, I don't dislike you, Pete. I think you do a good show because you talk common sense. The whole thing with the celebrities, Ed Sheeran shouldn't backtrack. He should just have just said it's all about the music, like the rest of them.
0: Tony, brilliant message. Thank you for your kind words as well. Totally agree with you. I mean, the musical artists I like, I do not know their political views. The greatest of them all is, of course, Chesney Hawkes. No idea what his political views are. Simply know that he's a good musical artist. Thank you to Clayton in Dartford as well. He says, these so-called music stars, if you can call that when it comes to rap music, should take the notice of what Ricky Gervais said at an award ceremony. I know what you're going to say, and this is brilliant. Come up, collect your award, and F off. Music stars should do the same. Come up, sing your little silly song, and F off. Regardless, Clayton in Dartford. There is a very good video after the show, after 10 o'clock. You should have a look at the hand, essentially, that Ricky Gervais took out of many of these stars, saying, look, your opinions aren't any more important than ours, and really wanging on about them, especially when you're known particularly, as Tony correctly says there, for, you know, singing or for being a movie star or whatever. That's fine. That's what you're there for, and that's what's given you the profile. It's not your political views. It's not because we believe you, your opinions are any better or worse than anybody else. Andrea has been in touch as well and says, I've also seen Miriam Margolyes' show and actually have a recording on my phone of her being very rude about Nigel Farage and telling the audience where she would like to kick him. Like the earlier caller, it's also put me off her. Great show. Keep up the good work. Thank you, Andrea. Bit of breaking news, Harry is in talks to make a Diana documentary. We had sort of heard this before. I think he'd certainly been approaching some of her friends. The Duke of Sussex in talks to make a documentary about his mother, Diana, Princess of Wales. The Telegraph reporting the Duke wants to mark the 30th anniversary of her death next year by honouring her legacy in the most meaningful way. He's already approached several friends and relatives of his late mother, including Earl Spencer, to ask whether they would take part in a documentary. Well, we're going to be talking about that a little bit later on. But we'll also talk about Lucy Letby and the documentary about her that is airing on Channel 5. Lots to discuss. I'd like to discuss it with you as well. Whatever your views on any of this, 0344 499 1000. Stay with us here on Talk.
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18: In London at Waterloo, the A301 on Waterloo Road still closed in both directions. Long delays after a gas leak just near the Morley Street. In Hertfordshire, the clockwise M25 is closed. Long delays after an accident from Junction 23 at the A1M towards 25 at Enfield. And in Merseyside at Liverpool, West Derby Road currently closed in both directions after a police investigation just near Grange Street. I'm Gary King.
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2: This is Talk. Converting negative agitation into positive conversation across the nation. Hear it. See it. This is Talk.
0: The evidence in Lucy Letby's case has been called a house of cards. There are fears that she is innocent and holed up in jail. A top consultant has told a groundbreaking new documentary, and The Sun has done a big investigation. Lucy Letby blamed for failings at hospital, crucial evidence not seen by jury, and top doc says no proof she killed babies. Scapegoat question mark, and this is convicted baby killer Lucy Letby, may have been a scapegoat to cover up hospital failings. A Bombshell Sun documentary is revealing a whistleblower who worked with a nurse said there was no proof she murdered infants at the Countess of Chester Hospital's neonatal unit. Crucial evidence was also not presented at her trial. This is a documentary that's on at 10 o'clock tonight on Channel 5. Let's just have a look at what they're saying within it.
20: Someone's got to speak out. I'm extremely worried that an innocent woman is holed up in prison when the evidence is extremely poor that she actually did anything wrong. There is an element of people saving their own backs. It's entirely possible that Lucy Letby was a scapegoat.
21: Lucy Letby has been found guilty of the murder of seven babies.
22: In 2023, Lucy Letby became the UK's most prolific child serial killer.
23: The prosecution call her persistent, calculated, cold-blooded.
22: The case against her seemed overwhelming. She was always there when babies died. She wrote a confession. The method of murder was indisputable. But what if none of that was true?
24: Who is saying that these are murders?
25: The investigation made just about every mistake in the book.
26: You should not be taken as a confession to murder.
22: I've spent a year investigating claims that Lucy Letby could have been a scapegoat.
27: Nobody saw anything. It was so discreet, this method of murder. I thought they may have got CCTV footage or something. I thought they had real evidence.
28: The other mums deserve the whole truth.
22: The method of murder, the confession note, the eyewitness account. There are question marks over all of them.
29: And if you take that away, what do you have left?
0: Well, that is the documentary that's airing tonight, 10 o'clock on Channel 5. It's a Sun investigation by Rob Pattinson, and he has written, he's the investigations editor of the paper. He said, when we began our investigation a year ago, our aim was clear: to end a painful debate and show that Lucy Letby was indeed the wicked monster a jury found her to be. But the more we dug, the more doubt we uncovered, and we wanted you to see and hear firsthand from experts and whistleblowers. Our documentary presents more extraordinary access to this case than has ever been achieved anywhere before. A consultant sharing his fears she was scapegoated, if unintentionally. Well, Martin Gower is a former NHS Trust chairman. Martin, this is a story that has gripped the nation for some years, and at the time there were people who were obviously incredibly happy that Lucy Letby, or at least relieved that she had been convicted, and there was a line to be drawn under this. But it's far from a line that's been drawn under the case, and I just wonder, as someone who's run an NHS trust, who's been a chairman, how difficult it is when these suggestions of malpractice are brought up.
30: I think, Peter, in Lucy Letby's case, I must admit, after the trial, in spite of all the rather lurid headlines around the media, I must say I never felt the evidence was all that strong. It was based on it was a sort of spreadsheet evidence, based on a mathematical likelihood that if she was there for the majority of the murder of the deaths of these babies, that she must have murdered them. It's rather like looking at the deaths from COVID. If the largest number drove Vauxhall cars, that would suggest that if you drove a Vauxhall, you were likely to die of COVID.
0: So you think there could be what the statisticians always tell us, causation does not mean causality, isn't it?
30: Yeah, I mean, to me, I've often called them pianos. You can play any tune you like on them. So I found no motive for this, no forensic evidence, mm-hmm. no witnesses, and a rather weak defence. Now, I will sort of stand by the defence a little by saying I know how hard it is to get witnesses from the NHS to actually take part in trials.
0: And is that a problem itself, Martin? Sorry, what I meant to say a minute ago was causation does not equal correlation. That's what was in my head, but it didn't quite come out that way. I just wonder, Martin, I mean, is the kind of the pressure that whistleblowers are put under, the fact that we know that going against the machine, essentially, can be very, very difficult for you when it comes to your career, all those kind of issues on the inquiry recently that argued that people put their careers essentially ahead of the truth coming out?
30: I think that's absolutely true. Look, the tone in an NHS trust is set by the board, and the board are the people who have to actually examine what the risks are and what is going on around the place, and that's often by visiting. I mean, I was pretty mobile, visiting teams, visiting wards, you know, being around the place and talking to people. But when we've just had this Thirlwall report, and what it says basically, when it, you sum it up, is there was a rotten culture there. There was a lack of leadership. And these people were under pressure. They were understaffed. And the staff that they had were really out of their depth. They weren't experienced enough to be at that level, which was a level 2 neonatal unit, which is one up, one down from the most critical. And I just think that she was working in that kind of environment. I more and more question her. I mean, maybe I'm missing something. I accept that I could be missing something, but I don't see it very likely that she did murder those babies.
0: I mean, there are questions that arise time and time again. You know, Private Eye has done, every edition of Private Eye does a page or two pages or more of questions over Lucy Letby. I mean, some of the headlines in this as well, email different to what the doctor told the court, probe to find evil led only to doubt, experts doubt on murder methods, key facts the jury never heard, the unit of too many sick babies, easy to point finger for deaths, and a top consultant saying that I fear an innocent woman is holed up in jail. I mean, it's not good for anybody. It's not good for Lucy Letby. It's not good for our confidence in the justice system. It's not good for the parents of those babies who died as well. I mean, they must have had such a relief when she was convicted. Now the fact that people are talking about it to such a degree that these documentaries are happening, it must hurt them. I'm not saying the documentary shouldn't happen. I'm not saying we shouldn't question these things. But there's nothing settled with this, is there? It could, in theory, be one of the biggest miscarriages of justice in Britain ever.
30: It could be, and it could certainly be. And if it is, of course, then she was a scapegoat. Look, Peter, I think, and this is not all around the NHS. It's so easy to say, here is an NHS problem, and it's symptomatic of everything that goes on the NHS. It is. There's some extremely good neonatal units. There's one not far that far from where I live in Oxford. I mean, it's world class. And so, you know, there are good places. However, it's all too common. And for some reason, particularly in maternity, neonatal, of really clearly poor leadership. And some of the other trusts that were just as bad as the Countess of Chester was, they didn't find any murderers among them.
0: Yes.
30: They looked at it, they examined it, and it goes down to always those things. Culture, leadership. Mm. Now, Lady Justice Thirlwall talked about management things. Yes, you need management in any healthcare organisation, but you certainly also need leadership.
0: Yeah,
30: and that leadership goes right through the organisation. As I say, it's the tone is set by the board, but that ability to lead, to demonstrate to people that they're valued. That isn't always there.
0: It's very true. It's very true.
30: But if they're short-staffed, yeah, it's certainly not true. It's
0: certainly true. Thank you, Martin. Always worth listening to Martin Gower, former NHS Trust chairman. Really interesting that. What do you make of Lucy Letby and this big documentary casting doubt on her conviction? It'll be on tonight at 10 o'clock. Lots to discuss. 0344 499 1000. We'll talk about Harry. We'll talk about his Diana documentary that The Telegraph is reporting, and what Earl Spencer continues to say. The book is out tomorrow. It's a sensation. I want to hear your views too. 0344 499 1000.
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1: From the Sky News Centre at 9. Major news organisations in the US are refusing to broadcast coverage of the president's events today. CNN, MS Now and Politico are already suing Donald Trump's administration after he accused them of reporting fake news and banned them from the White House. Vice President J.D. Vance denies the move is an attack on press freedom and free speech.
4: He's not banning media outlets. What he's doing is saying, we're not going to give you special access to the White House if you engage in what is effectively propaganda. We have to remember those three outlets account about 92% of the stories that they have on the President of the United States, on the administration, are negative.
1: Ryanair's renewed its call for the head of the UK's air traffic control body to resign or be fired. Flights in and out of Northern Ireland, Scotland and parts of England have been affected by a second issue in under a fortnight. The dance teacher who survived the Southport attacks says she was kept in the dark about a data breach because hospital bosses wanted to keep it quiet. The NHS Trust has apologised for staff accessing the medical records of Leanne Lucas and other patients. The Prime Minister says the scales of justice must be rebalanced with victims put first. Specialist courtrooms to deal with rape and sexual offences are being promised in England and Wales over the next 2 years. There'll also be fixed trial dates. Kirsty Bremelow, chair of the Bar Council, says there needs to be a focus on pre-court delays.
5: The criminal justice system's had so many cuts to it. Budgets down by 23% over the last 14 years. There needs to be focus on other reforms, such as looking at the time that it takes to investigate cases.
1: Nigel Farage is calling Reform's new leader in Wales a determined campaigner. Helen Jenner replaces Dan Thomas, who's resigned following his recent arrest. He denies wrongdoing. And England's Nations League preparations have been disrupted. Declan Rice and Cole Palmer are among five to withdraw from the squad. That's the latest. I'm Faye De Silva.
2: 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Plain, common sense thinking. Peter Cardwell's Evening Exchange.
0: Well, it's just gone 9 o'clock. This is the Evening Exchange. Thank you so much for your company. Lots to discuss between now and 10 o'clock. And as you know, in the 9 o'clock hour, there is a little bit more time for calls. So please do get your calls in. I can see the phone's going. 0344 499 1000 is the number to call. We'll talk about the Royals in a second. Earl Spencer, what he's saying in that breaking news that the Telegraph is reporting that Prince Harry is putting together some sort of documentary. Maybe it's for Netflix, about his late mother, Princess Diana. Various people have already been secured for that. We think Earl Spencer is one of the people who's going to take part in that. Very, very interesting. We also know that previously Harry has talked about his mother being quote-unquote murdered as well, which I don't think she was, but anyway, some people think that, and there are all sorts of conspiracy theories about that. We'll talk about the town that is banning the Union flag as well, being put up on lampposts in a shock move. It is a Green Council that's doing that. Lots to discuss too on Danny Dyer, on Ed Sheeran, on whether women are unsafe as well. That is something that a cabinet minister, Bridget Phillipson, has said. 0344 499 1000 is the number to call. You can text me 87222 with the word talk in your text. You can tweet me at TalkTV. Follow me at Peter Cardwell on Twitter or at Cardwell Peter on Instagram. You can send me a WhatsApp text message, a WhatsApp voice note, or give me a ring, all on the main number, 0344 499 1000. Plenty to discuss between now and 10 o'clock here on the Evening Exchange on Talk. Reparations is another thing a lot of people have been getting in touch about. Sue says, if these countries have this attitude, perhaps they should be invited to leave the Commonwealth. They clearly do not understand the sacrifice our men made to achieve the end of slavery. Ernie says, I've never enslaved anyone in my life and I never would. There is no one alive today who is a slave in the Caribbean, and I don't want my taxes going to someone who is not a slave and has never been one. Clayton says, in order to atone for slavery, let us empty the Caribbean islands of its entire population and ship them all back to West Africa. End of problem. Is it? Thanks to this person, Tony's been in touch on Ed Sheeran. Well, the Ed Sheeran issue, of course. Paul Weller is the original political songwriter, well in my time. He was part of Red Wedge, which is all about getting rid of Thatcher. I never voted Labour and still think Weller is one of the best artists I've ever heard. Soundtrack to my life, says Tony. Paul Weller is a great artist, a great singer. I'm hanging on the wire. great song, really, really good song. I just want to talk about a couple of things that have been happening today as well. Piddington, still a very big issue. This is after Bridget Phillipson, the cabinet minister, said that she believes all women in this country are unsafe. Kemi Badenoch, the Conservative leader, was in the village of Piddington today. This is what she said.
3: I think it was a thoughtless comment from Bridget Phillipson. She clearly has no answer to the women of Piddington and dismissed their concerns by saying women everywhere are unsafe. That's not true. The women in this village said that they have felt very safe here until these plans to put a camp right on their doorstep. I mean, I'm standing in the children's playground and the camp would just be behind those trees, just behind that bench. That would not be right. This is a safeguarding issue. And what I want the government to understand is that this is well beyond an immigration issue right now. This is a women's issue. And if they really care about women, they should step up. I think it is a disgrace that not a single government minister has bothered to turn up and actually speak to these ladies.
0: Kemi Badenoch there speaking in Piddington. Another big controversy with Ed Sheeran talking about Gaza. He said it was catastrophic and unjustifiable and disproportionate. He says the row that has happened in the last week over Macklemore, the rapper, being dropped as a support artist to Ed Sheeran has been very difficult for him, for Ed Sheeran. He says his family have abandoned him. Let's see what Ed Sheeran said last night in Pennsylvania.
6: I really didn't know whether it still would be carrying on. I really didn't know whether I'd be even getting on stage again, whether I even wanted to be an artist at all. In these situations you really find out who your friends are, and it's been a weird week. I just feel like it happened very quickly, and you know, the whole time I have so many people telling me to cancel this tour and so many people falling out of my life that I've known for years and years and years. People just kind of backing away. And in the back of my mind, I saw the ticket sales for this gig. And, I didn't see cancellations. I saw people buying tickets for this gig. And then I'm there and everyone's telling me to cancel. And I'm feeling all of my friends and family and people I know abandon me. And I look at the end of the week and I see 50,000 people who haven't abandoned me.
0: Ed Sheeran speaking yesterday in Pennsylvania. Danny Dyer as well has been asked for his thoughts on Andy Burnham. This has caused something of a stir.
7: Talk me through your message for the Prime Minister about what you're saying.
8: I don't know who the Prime Minister is, mate, do you?
7: Andy Burnham.
8: Who is he? I don't understand. Anyone vote for him? Because I didn't vote for him. So I think we've had successive prime ministers that end off, put out on BBC.
0: He's not too happy. There's also been a massive documentary on Lucy Letby. We've been talking a bit about that this evening. We're going to take a call on it in just a second from Dave in Essex. But let's just give you a sense of what it's about. It's on tonight at 10.
20: Someone's got to speak out. I'm extremely worried that an innocent woman is holed up in prison when the evidence is extremely poor that she actually did anything wrong. There is an element of people saving their own backs. It's entirely possible that Lucy Letby was a scapegoat.
9: Lucy Letby has been found guilty of the murder of 7 babies.
10: In 2023, Lucy Letby became the UK's most prolific child serial killer.
11: The prosecution call her persistent, calculated, cold-blooded.
10: The case against her seemed overwhelming. She was always there when babies died. She wrote a confession. The method of murder was indisputable. But what if none of that was true?
24: Who is saying that these are murders?
25: The investigation made just about every mistake in the book.
26: You should not be taken as a confession to murder.
10: I've spent a year investigating claims that Lucy Letby could have been a scapegoat.
27: Nobody saw anything. It was so discreet, this method of murder. I thought they may have got CCTV footage or something. I thought they had real evidence.
28: The other mums deserve the whole truth.
10: The method of murder, the confession note, the eyewitness account.
29: There are question marks over all of them. And if you take that away, what do you have left?
0: That is the Lucy Letby scapegoat documentary. It's on Channel 5. And we've been discussing that this evening with an NHS, former NHS Trust chairman. Dave's also been in touch from Essex and has some thoughts on this. Dave, you're very welcome to the programme. What would you like to say?
12: Well, thank you, Peter, for taking my call. I don't think many people in this country are aware that there are two standards of law in this country. For example, in criminal law, you're presumed innocent until proven guilty.
0: Yeah.
12: Whereas in family law, you're judged on the balance of probabilities. Mm-hmm. That's to say, if it rained on Monday, Tuesday, Wednesday and Thursday, it's probably going to rain on Friday. Mm-hmm. And I think these two standards have been conflated, where this woman is not receiving one or the other.
0: I mean, the justice system would say, look, she went through a trial, a jury heard all the evidence that was presented, they went away and made a decision and found her guilty, and she was sentenced to, life in prison, a whole life tariff, essentially. Others would say, look, there's a load of doubt here. There's an awful lot of things that weren't presented to the court. There are lots of different problems with this case. Where do you stand on it, Dave? What do you think?
12: Well, I'm hesitant to draw a conclusion either way. I just think, like I said, I think that the two standards of law have been, mixed up here.
0: Yeah.
12: And I think this woman needs a complete review, because okay. There's so many people now coming out and sort of, feel that this sentence is unsafe. And for a woman to be in prison who's innocent is a complete travesty.
0: Well, it doesn't bear thinking about.
12: All the parties.
0: Yes, certainly. It's the parents that I'm worried about as well, because whether she's guilty or innocent, this is something that is just going to be with them for their whole life. Ernie says, I've been on a jury. I've got to be honest, some of the other jurors with me were, to say the least, not the most intelligent. I would have struggled to understand the medical evidence that would have been presented by the prosecution about Lucy Letby. The jury should have been made up of people with some medical knowledge at least. Ernie, very interesting point, but that is essentially against the principle of juries. They're not meant to be experts. That's the point. It's just on the evidence heard. But I certainly get your point. And Elisa says, I was once accused of nicking a tenner from a till when I worked as a waitress. I can't tell you how awful it is to be accused of something you didn't do. I didn't steal that tenner. From what I've heard about the evidence against Lucy Letby, it appears mostly circumstantial. If there's any doubt whatsoever, there must be a retrial. Well, we'll talk more about that. There are other people who want to come in on that, and we'll make sure they have their say very, very soon. But I want to talk about the royals just at the moment, and particularly what the Telegraph is reporting this evening. And this is that the Duke of Sussex, Harry, is apparently sounding out talking heads for a project likely to be snapped up by Netflix. He's in talks to make a documentary about his mother, Diana, Princess of Wales. He wants to mark the 30th anniversary of her death. That's next year, of course. It was 1997 when she died, so it'll be 2027, 30 years on. Next year, by honouring her legacy in the most meaningful way. He's already approached several friends and relatives of his late mother, including Earl Spencer, to ask whether they would take part in the documentary. That's a very interesting one. Well, I'm delighted that Charlotte Griffiths, the editor-at-large of The Mail on Sunday, is with us. And Charlotte, the most important viewer of all, well, apart from my boss, obviously, is my father, who said, who was that woman you had on from The Mail the other night? She was great. She knew exactly what she was talking about. Get her on again. And that is exactly what we have done. I know you're the editor-at-large of The Mail on Sunday. But no, my dad is a massive fan of yours, as am I. Charlotte, what do you make of this, of Harry going around, perhaps making this documentary? Could Netflix finally get their money's worth?
13: Well, first of all, I slipped your dad a tenner to say that. Let's get that out of the way now. God, this documentary has, the rumour has been doing the rounds for months. And actually, Richard Kay, who's a colleague of mine at The Mail, revealed it on Palace Confidential for certain about 2 weeks ago. But then nothing came of it. Their spokesperson didn't confirm it or deny it. It was looking like maybe the rumour was kind of going away. Then Earl Spencer kind of overtook everything. And then sure enough, tonight, they leak it to their favourite, current favourite publication, The Telegraph. They change their mind, those lot, those Sussex camp, about who they like to leak stuff to. But we can take it as read that if they say that they're in talks, it means it's actually happening. So in some ways, I'm surprised. In other words, in other ways, I'm not, because it does explain at long last why they've come over to the UK. Because we've all been wondering and thinking it can't just be the education yes. of their kids. It can't just be the king. There's always something else with the Sussexes. I've got to know their PR game so well by now. So this would make a lot of sense. And I was told by the Diana Award, which is the charity. It's confusingly called the award, but it's a charity that doesn't just do an award ceremony. It does lots of different events. And they said they were going to do lots and lots of events leading up to a kind of big grand finale next summer. And I'd heard rumours that this was something Harry really wanted to be in the documentary, and that there'd been some wranglings behind the scenes because it's also William's charity as well as Harry's. Anyway, so I think it's quite good to see that rumour finally confirmed today, so that at least it brings a bit of clarity to the situation of why the Sussexes are in the UK.
0: There is, of course, so much controversy about Diana's death. It went away, it was speculated about, it was talked about, it was written about for years and years and years. Then it kind of slightly went away a little bit, largely after Mohammed Fayyad's death, and he sort of drew a line under it at one point. Some people say, you know, Mohammed Fayyad, why did you put her in a car with a drunk driver? Other people saying that all sorts of wild and wonderful conspiracy theories about all sorts of things that some people will believe and some people won't. What I found most interesting was that I read that Prince Harry talked about his mother being, as he put it, murdered as well. And I wonder whether this will simply be a retelling of the facts, of the truth, or whether it will be a retelling of his truth, because that's something that he likes to expound, certainly in his memoir, Spare.
13: Such a good point. Will it be a commemoration of her life or a hard-hitting documentary exploring what really happened to his mother? What I had heard was that when they ran out of ideas for Netflix, that Diana was something that was floated, you know, quite a long time ago, actually. And also that Netflix have stayed close to them whilst also cutting them off. And that always indicated to me that there was something big in the works, because they haven't actually kind of discarded them like Spotify did. So maybe that would indicate that there's a sort of hard-hitting documentary coming with a kind of killer, crucial revelation in it. And perhaps that revelation is that Harry still believes his mother was murdered. But I don't know at this point. That would be speculation.
0: Yeah, and given what Earl Spencer has said in this interview with the BBC and the extracts that the Mail and the Mail on Sunday have been writing about and publishing as well, he says Harry should have taxpayer-funded security. He said that Charles is gaslighting him over a suggestion that his damning memoir is clouded by grief. I mean, we've seen an extraordinary week, haven't we, Charlotte? How would you kind of sum up, on the eve of publication, it's being published tomorrow, this book, Swan Song, by Charles Spencer. Where do you think we are with it?
13: I think where we've got to with that Earl Spencer book is, listen, it's going to be, everyone's going to be reading it, picking it up tomorrow, and it will definitely make headlines. But I think we've kind of reached a crescendo a few days ago, and now we're kind of on the bottom end of that, which I'm sure the palace are very relieved about. Where actually people are now thinking, hold on a minute, this Earl Spencer, this doesn't add up, that he's just doing it not for money, that he just wants to remember his sister. You know, there feels like behind his motivations, there's something, I wouldn't say more sinister at play, but I think people have come to the conclusion that he's in this for himself, basically, this book. And so I think whatever happens tomorrow, I don't think that the monarchy will collapse suddenly. I think it is, as the monarchy themselves said, it's a dent in the bonnet and nothing more. It's not a full actually car crash. That's a terrible analogy given what we were talking about before, but that's what the palace actually briefed out to the Sunday Times. So I think overall people have sided with the monarchy. I found it very interesting that Earl Spencer actually distanced himself from Harry a little bit, said he's not really in one camp or the other. And one of the justifications for writing the book, he said, was because he'd been approached by so many different TV channels or producers to make a Diana documentary or some sort of programme commemorating her death. So I'm absolutely fascinated to discover, to learn that Harry's bringing out a documentary, because I just wonder whether actually he refused to take part in the documentary, Earl Spencer. And if anything, this book could kind of really undermine the documentary because he's sort of stealing all the exclusives for himself. Yeah. So perhaps the uncle and the nephew aren't as close as we once thought.
0: That's a very interesting point, Charlotte. Thank you very, very much indeed. Really appreciate you joining us on this occasion and others as well. That's Charlotte Griffiths there, who's the editor-at-large of The Mail on Sunday. Lots to come as well. We'll talk about what you want to talk about. Plenty of people talking about Diana. Are women unsafe as well? That's something Bridget Phillipson has been suggesting. Slavery is something that people are getting in touch about. Nigel Farage on various aspects of things as well. Also Ed Sheeran. Whatever you want to talk about, whatever you want to say, there's plenty of time to get in touch. If you ring us now, we'll ring you back before 10 o'clock and we'll make sure we get as many calls, texts, tweets and voice notes on the air. The main number is, of course, 0344 499 1000. Stay with us.
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21: Sidcup in London. Sidcup High Street. The A211 is currently closed in both directions. While there's a police investigation just near to Church Road and Haffley Road. Hertfordshire clockwise M25 remains closed. Long delays after an accident from Junction 23 at the A1M towards 25 at Enfield. And in West Yorkshire at Skelbrook, the northbound A1 is still closed. That's all following accident investigation work near to the A639. I'm Gary Kent.
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2: See it. Hear it. Talk it. Across the UK. Talk Energy. The home of common sense. This is Talk.
0: And just being in touch and says, having worked in the NHS for a number of years, whistleblowers get shafted. Trusts will do anything to cover their backside. I've always been sceptical of the Lucy Letby charges and conviction from the very beginning, she says. Gary says, Ed Sheeran described what has happened in Gaza as catastrophic and disproportionate. Well, during just 3 days of the bombing of Dresden in World War II, British and US Air Forces killed around 25,000 civilians. I wonder if Sheeran would have described that as catastrophic and disproportionate, or was it just us fighting for our very survival in the same way that Israelis are fighting for their survival. The fact is that the people of Gaza put Hamas into power 20 years ago. Many of the people of Gaza danced in the streets celebrating the 7th of October attacks on Israel by Hamas terrorists, and many of the people in Gaza were complicit in abusing the hostages that Hamas took during that attack. So my message to them would be this: if you start a war, Don't complain about the collateral damage that comes your way when the country and its people that you want to eradicate fight back. Very interesting thoughts there. Thank you. Let's talk a little bit about Piddington. Kevin's in Cheshire and has given me a ring on 0344 499 1000. Kevin, you're very welcome. What's on your mind this evening?
1: Thank you, Peter, for taking my call. I'd like to talk about Piddington and Bridget Phillipson and Andy Burnham. Firstly, I think people are wrong when they're saying that the people in Piddington, because they voted Lib Dems, they deserve what they get. I live in where I am, and I've got a Labour MP, and I didn't vote for him, so I suppose I'll get what I got.
0: Well, exactly, and there are 177 voters in Piddington. Now, there are some Lib Dems in the parish council, but just because, you know, that doesn't necessarily mean that all those people, all the 350, deserve what's coming to them. I mean, I've never held with that argument, and I think you're right to make that point, Kevin.

0: Phillipson from the telly yesterday, and then I want to hear more from you, Kevin. So just stay where you are. Someone's been in touch and said Bridget Phillipson has been Minister for Women and Equalities for 2 years, and she says that all women in society are unsafe. Put those two facts together, and what does that tell us about her and the government she serves? And let's hear from Bridget Phillipson. This is what she said to the BBC yesterday.
1: These women have written to you saying, as fellow women, you will understand the serious risks this will expose to us. We will not feel safe. Are they wrong or are they right? What's your view?
2: We will look very carefully at any concerns anyone raises. Of course, women feeling safe in our country is a top priority for me.
1: But are they right to be worried about their safety? That's the question here.
2: I think, sadly, and this is what I'm talking about today in terms of tackling harmful attitudes towards women and tackling misogyny in our society. Sadly, yes, women are right to be fearful. In society, more widely, we are in a situation where we have many people within our country that we are required to accommodate. We want to reduce that number, and we are reducing that number.
1: But on that specific, but it is fundamentally
2: unfair.
1: No,
2: what I'm saying is, sadly, all of us as women in society are unsafe. That is the culture that we have right now in our country, where women on the streets are harassed, where women can't even go to gigs without facing sexual assault or intimidation.
0: Let's go back to Kevin. Now that we've heard that from Bridget Phillipson, what's your take on it, Kevin?
3: Well, I just think it's pathetic because she says all women are in danger in the UK. But if you've got a 700 increase, she's put them in severe peril of danger.
0: Yeah.
3: And if you think about what Andy Burnham's been saying all through this Piddington, he said that he would like to have fairness in the country. And that the cities and the working class can't take them. But if you actually look at that increase of 700%, mm-hmm. I don't know how many people are in Makerfield, but let's just use Andy Burnham's 25,000 vote. If you increase that by 700% with immigrants, mm-hmm. Makerfield would be, I mean, I know you'd never get that figure,
0: yeah.
3: But Makerfield would go crazy.
0: Well, it's really interesting you mentioned that, actually, because last week it was Lisa Nandy, the Culture Secretary, who said everybody needs to take their fair share and share the burden. Now, statistically, Piddington should have half a migrant because it's such a small community. I mean, this is a very, very significant thing. What do you think the government should do when it comes to Piddington and more generally when it comes to where they should put migrants? Because, of course, the illegal ones shouldn't be here in the first place.
3: Well, no, exactly. And that's the issue. I mean, if we had a magic answer to that, then we could do it, couldn't we?
0: Yeah.
3: It's just the disaster of what's going on. Obviously, they've got to be stopped at source. We've got to, but we can't let them just walk around.
0: Mm.
3: I mean, in theory, I mean, I'm an ex-policeman, so, but they've committed a crime.
0: Yes,
3: by entering the country illegally.
0: Well, that's it. Well, they have, and that's been illegal since 2022. Kevin, great call. Load of common sense. You ring me anytime, okay?
3: Okay, lovely. Thank you very much for taking my call.
0: Not at all, Kevin. Great to hear from you. Let's go to David in London, who wants to talk about this issue too. David, you're very welcome. I know you have a slightly different point to make on this. What would you like to say this evening?
4: Yeah, hi, Peter. Yeah, I hear you and I hear everybody when they're talking about women being in danger in Piddington. And I think everyone's being caught out a bit here by the left and Labour Party and so forth, who are basically taking advantage of people saying that. And what I'm getting to the point is that do you actually think men will be safe in Piddington?
0: I don't think they will either.
4: How many attacks from migrants have there been on men?
0: Mm.
4: And to further my point, go back many years, when one thing that does annoy me, like the one of the previous callers, is the point about the people criticising people in Piddington, you know, saying, oh, well, look what they voted for and that sort of thing. Well, let me just go back 24 years ago, which was the anniversary of 9/11. And there was a demonstration outside the Finsbury Park Mosque. And some of us were there, and we were demonstrating against what was called a towering day in history. Come and celebrate a towering day in history. That was on the first anniversary of 9/11, okay? Now, I was outraged by that. 3,000 people had died, right?
0: Mm-hmm, mm-hmm.
4: Not many other people in this country were outraged by it. The people that I was standing there with, we were described as right-wing extremists. At the time, I lived in North London, and I wasn't happy about posters going up around North London, which depicted the Twin Towers, and it said, come and celebrate a towering day in history. Out of that mosque,

0: came the Richard Reid, the shoe bomber, and Jem Chowdhury, and Abu Hamza, right? Mm-hmm. Now, people forget. So what I'm saying about Pidlington, a lot of these people now who are complaining about migration have only jumped on board in the last few years because it's been progressively
1: And when it affects them, David. And it's not just the case in Pidlington. Pidlington's a good example of this. But there are a lot of people who say, oh, we should welcome migrants. Well, how about we set up a migration centre in your road? How about they go to school with your kids? How about your house price goes down because of migrants moving into the area? I mean, there are an awful lot of aspects.
0: One other point
1: aspects
0: I really would like to make is today was also the 25th anniversary of the murder of Ross Parker, who I haven't heard mentioned much on the news today. He was a young 17-year-old white English guy who was racially killed in a racial attack by Pakistani men 25 years ago today, right? And it was covered up at the time by much of the press. The BBC actually, in the end, accepted that they had some the editorial standards committee in 2007 found there was no evidence to suggest the BBC had shown a specific bias in favour of cases where victims had been black or Asian, but accepted it had underplayed its coverage of the Ross Parker case. And Ross Parker's mother actually said she felt like it was almost they were at a disadvantage because he was white.
1: I'm certainly reading about this case now, and because you mentioned it to our researcher, to our assistant producer, we have it up on the screen here. He was a 17-year-old white British man murdered in an unprovoked, racially motivated crime. He bled to death after being stabbed, beaten with a hammer, repeatedly kicked by a gang of Pakistani men. It happened in Millfield in Peterborough 10 days after the said September the 11th attacks. In the following year, Shahid Nazir, Ahmed Ali Awan and Safraz Ali were unanimously found guilty of Ross Parker's murder and sentenced to life imprisonment, each receiving minimum terms ranging from 16 to 18 years. A fourth defendant was cleared of murder and manslaughter. Very happy to mention that, David.
0: Grim anniversary. We must not allow ourselves to be diverted by Labour to talk about women's issues, which are very important, right, to try and flip the coin. We are all at danger.
1: Okay.
0: We are all in danger. And that's my point. There's been plenty of men. There was an incident in Nottingham where the migrant went on the rampage. I think he killed a caretaker and three or four other people. You know, come on. It's not just women.
1: Yeah. Very good points, David, and thank you for them. An interesting perspective on that. In the Telegraph is reporting that border forces failed to intercept a small boat. This is five migrants landing undetected on the Kent beach. The first such incident for a year. There at least five migrants landed on a Kent beach today after crossing the channel in a small dinghy undetected by border force. The migrants were detained by police and passed to border security command after landing at the Warren, which is a rocky stretch of coast near Folkestone. The Home Office said it had launched an investigation into how the migrants evaded border force vessels, surveillance drones and high-tech detection equipment to reach the beach. It's the first undetected landing for a year, representing an embarrassment for the Home Office, which has invested millions of pounds to prevent migrants making any uncontrolled breach of UK borders by crossing the channel in a small boat. Most of the time they're picked up, but they're not picked up, of course, in this case, and that is something that has embarrassed border force. We'll talk in just a second about a Bristol council that could become the second to seek an injunction to stop symbols being hung on public properties. This is a Green Party-led council considering banning the hanging of union flags from lampposts. Stay with us for that and get your call in. Plenty more time for calls. We'll have a chat with Phil Dave as well, who's coming up at 10 o'clock. He's filling in for Petri Hoskin three nights this week, Monday, Tuesday, Wednesday. We'll have a chat with him and we'll have a chat with you. 0344 499 1000. Stay with us.
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2: Small talk. Tough talk. Cross talk. Across the nation.
15: Where do you point the finger? 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
2: This is Talk.
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2: 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Ian Collins, Afternoon Empire, on Talk. 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
1: Angie's been in touch on Twitter and says a lot of evidence is circumstantial. Many a nurse, me being one of them, would like a retrial. Nurses have and always will be scapegoated. David says the reason people don't step in when they see a migrant harassing women is because if the police turn up, they shout racist and you end up in cuffs, even if you've been stabbed. Another person says, when will people realise it's simply not a black and white issue? Elle says Paul was great when it came to Paul Harris, who was on earlier on at 8 o'clock. What's Paul? Surname, I can't remember. It is Harris, I was right. Should have trusted my first instincts on that. Right then, let's talk about the Green Party in Bristol, because the Green Party plans to ban union flags on lampposts. It could become the second authority to seek an injunction to stop flags being hung on public property, such as lampposts and railings. Under the council's plan, those caught flying flags could face up to 2 years in prison or an unlimited fine. Sorry, 2 years in prison for flying the flag of your country. Weird. I mean, that's really strange. Flags have become a regular sight in lampposts around the country since the Raise the Colours campaign took off on social media. Heather Mack, who is the Green Deputy Leader of Bristol City Council, says flags can be a source of concern or division, and that the authority was reviewing measures taken by other authorities in banning them. Oxfordshire County Council applied for a High Court injunction to stop people placing flags on or near public highways. Well, I come from a part of the United Kingdom where flags can be used as a weapon, certainly to mark out territory and things like that, but should it be an offence to fly the flag of your country? Well, Jex Parkin is the Reform UK group leader in Birmingham City Council. What's going on here, Jex, seriously? Because I think a lot of people will say, okay, you know, if it's used as a weapon to intimidate, that's not a good thing, but it's the flag of the country. How can that actually be used, in England anyway, to intimidate people? What do you make of all of this?
21: Yeah, absolutely. And you said it just there. Heather Mack, the deputy leader of the council, who, of course, is a Green councillor, said that flags can be a source of concern or division. And what I'd say to people like Heather is actually, no, flags should be a source of unity in this country, no matter where in the country you are. And we can all get united behind the British flag. If it's actually something that concerns you or something that you think can cause division, then quite frankly, you've got it completely wrong.
1: A Conservative, David Simmons, who's a shadow minister for housing and community, said the Greens are happy to champion the Palestinian flag, yet when it comes to the St George's Cross, the Union flag, they reach for the rule book. That double standard will be difficult for residents to understand. Also, Bristol City Council has spent $50,000 already removing flags across the city.
21: Yeah, absolutely. And it's like what's happening here in Birmingham. You mentioned the Palestinian flag and other flags that are up on the lamppost. So what we'll be watching now with a keen eye, should this injunction happen, should they get the course of action which they are seeking, is how is this being enforced? Is it all flags being enforced the same, or are the British flags and the St. George's Cross being targeted selectively? That's going to be the question that this administration is going to have to answer.
1: I mean, I've seen loads of Palestinian flags around London, for example, some hanging from lampposts. I've seen various flags of various countries as well, flying from people's homes, for example, if they're perhaps immigrants from those homes. Should we go around taking those down in your view, Jex, because they're not the flag of this country? I mean, I'm not talking about embassies and places like that, but if people are flying from lampposts, for example, Palestinian flags or Israeli flags for that matter?
21: Well, it's certainly a question which needs to be addressed. And I think, look, what we can agree on and what is really, really clear is that if it is the flag of this country, it definitely shouldn't be taken down. If they are going to take them down, they, of course, need to take them all down. But actually, I would suggest that the flags of this country should be the priority, and there's nothing wrong with flying them at all.
1: And tell me about what's happening in Birmingham there on the related issues too. What are you doing about that?
21: Yeah, absolutely. Well, look, in Birmingham, we're actually unfortunately slightly further ahead with this course of action that our administration is trying to take, one that I understand down in Bristol they're seeking to potentially emulate. And actually, the High Court injunction request has already been seen by the court here in Birmingham. But what they said was it was troubling. They said it was flawed. The judge even raised questions as to the timing of this injunction. Why now? These flags in Birmingham have been up for quite a long time, yet the minute that the Green-dominated coalition takes the helm of the city, they want to seek an injunction to take them down and to target patriotic people. So there's been a huge problem with this, and actually they've sent it back to sender, and there's now a second hearing, which is going to be in just over a week. So how much time and how much money on legal fees has been spent by the council in pursuit of this injunction, which clearly, as referenced in the court itself, is flawed.
1: Just before you go, Jax, I'd love to get your opinion on the breaking news from this evening. Border Force failing to intercept a small boat. This is, most of their technology says, right, there are these boats coming across. They pick up the migrants and bring them across. I don't think they should do that, but they do it anyway. But even with their millions of pounds of all this technology, they've failed to manage to see this particular boat, and five migrants have arrived at a rocky stretch of coast near Folkestone. What's your reaction to that, Jax?
21: Well, doesn't that just say it all? Not only is the entire approach on the small boats issue completely wrong by the government, they need to be taking a far firmer course of action. Even what they're doing, they can't even do it right. And as you say, we've got the technology. This is all going to be funded by the taxpayer. This is government technology, clearly, and they can't even get it right. They can't even use their own technology properly. I think that just sums up Andy Burman's premiership already in the United Kingdom.
1: Thank you, Jax. That is Jax Parkin there, who is the Reform UK group leader in Birmingham City Council. Thanks for joining us. Thanks to Gary as well. He says, I know this will be a controversial view, but current day Barbadians, Jamaicans, etc. are better off as a result of colonialism and slavery than they otherwise would have been without it, because they would have all been living in West Africa, leading to much worse lives than they now do in the Caribbean. The fact is that however horrific slavery in Africa by Europeans was, black people of African descent living in prosperous Western economies today are the real beneficiaries of the suffering endured by their ancestors in the dim and distant past, so certainly don't deserve any reparations. Does the end justify the means, though, Gary? I don't think he's saying that, but that's certainly something that I would question in regard to that. Not that I necessarily disagree with Gary. Ernie says, I live in Cardiff. I've voted every time since I was 18. That's 51 years. I've never voted Labour, yet I've lived under a Labour government all of my life. So you can't blame everyone in Piddington for the way they voted. Catherine in Cardiff says, what an excellent comment from one of your listeners who said regarding the Palestinian issue, if you start a war, you cannot complain about the collateral damage. That may well be the case, but of course there are many innocent people who've died as a result of that, Catherine. Becca says, well done, David. It's not just women and girls at risk. Another person says, if there's a large lake with one alligator in it, you could probably swim in it 100 times and not get attacked. But if suddenly somebody releases 50 alligators into that lake, then the odds are that the next time you go in for a dip, you will be lunch. That's what the government is doing in places like Piddington. Even if Bridget Phillipson is right about every woman being unsafe, the odds on local women there being attacked are about to rise exponentially. And Joanna in Salisbury says, hi, Cardi P. Hi, Joanna. I live in an area that UK troops come into the city on weekends. I've never felt afraid walking around at 2 o'clock on my own 15 to 20 years ago. We've started getting large numbers of vapes, sweet shops, barbers, nail bars. I was driving past a vape shop in daylight at 6 o'clock a couple of weeks ago, and there were a load of Pakistani and North African men all leaning on the front of the shop looking very intimidating, smoking and leering at young girls. I was glad to be in a car. We will take more of your calls, texts, tweets and voice notes. We'll also have a quick chat with Phil Dave, who is here in for Petri Hoskin this week. He's on tonight, tomorrow and Wednesday between 10 and 1. So we'll have a chat with Phil about that. Regular panels, of course, here on the debate desk on the Evening Exchange. We'll take some calls as well. If you want, there's still time to get your call in, use the break, lift the phone, 0344 499 1000 or send me a message. Stay with us.
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25: Waterloo in London, the A301 on Waterloo Road is still closed in both directions. Follows a gas leak between the Old Vic and Morley Street. Hertfordshire, the clockwise M25 is closed. That's due to accident investigation work from Junction 23 at the A1M at South Mimms towards Junction 25 at Enfield. And in West Yorkshire at Skelbrook, the northbound A1 also closed northbound. That's due to, again, to accident investigation work. I'm Gary King.
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2: 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Argument, attitude, opinion. Across the UK, this is Talk.
1: Claire's been in touch with me, Sussex, and has given me a ring on 0344 499 1000. Claire, you're very welcome to the programme. What would you like to say this evening?
27: Thank you, Peter. I had so much to talk to you about, but obviously you've got little time. So really kind of touching on the Ed Sheeran thing about him losing friends and family.
1: Yes.
27: His politics and stuff like that. Well, I had a friend who came to visit to me today. We've been friends 35 years. Very, very close. Mm-hmm. And her politics has always been different to my politics, right?
1: Mm-hmm.
27: And we've been friends like since 16 years old and whatever. And we used to be able to debate things quite naturally and all that, but since this whole Gaza thing and Palestine thing and that, she's kind of really gone a bit woke.
1: Mm-hmm.
27: Right. So anyway, today we hadn't seen each other for a long time and that, and so kind of touched on things. I'm not a racist, right? But what I am is I'm against all these illegal migrants coming over here and so on and so forth. She's very feminist,
1: mm-hmm.
27: right, and stuff like that. And I realised that, we all kind of came to a point was, let's not talk about this, otherwise we're going to lose our friendship.
1: And was that the right decision, do you think, Claire?
27: 100%, because, you know, we've always had different views.
1: Yeah.
27: Right, and I've never held back. I'm straight. I mm-hmm. always say it as it is. I'm not going to please people.
1: Yeah.
27: I was for Brexit. Mm-hmm. I was always for Brexit. I'm for reform. Mm-hmm. Always reform. She was always for Green back in the day when I was 16.
1: Mm-hmm.
27: Get it? Vegetarian. And they were all, at the time, environmentalist
1: yes.
27: People, right?
1: Yes.
27: And, of course, that's all now changed.
1: Yes.
27: And so on and so forth. But I just think with this whole...
1: It's interesting you mention this, Claire, because I'm in a similar situation with a very good friend of mine. And we were chatting about the Middle East. And it got pretty fractious at one point. And I just said, look, you know, this has been a contentious issue for hundreds of years. The two of us are not going to sort it out or come to a conclusion in a phone call. And it was a phone call at that particular point. And I just said, like, you know, I value your friendship a lot more than any belief I have about Israel, which is very, very important to me. It's something I feel very, very strongly about.
27: Mm-hmm.
1: And he feels very strongly about the Palestinian issue.
27: Yeah.
1: And that's fine, but we, you know, we can find ways to talk about these things, but if it's going to immediately lead to a row, you know, your 35 years of friendship, my 20 years of friendship with this fella, I mean, so much more important, I think. But we do need to learn to kind of disagree agreeably, don't we?
27: I think so, 100%, 100%. Because, like, before, I mean, it used to be, like, about Donald Trump and all that, and I was all for Trump, and then and there, and she was there. And we used to have really good debates about it.
1: But it's changed
27: a
1: bit.
27: For some reason, this Gaza thing...
1: Yeah, it's changed a bit. I think maybe Brexit did a bit of that, maybe the Trump stuff as well. I mean, I used to have loads of people in my life who had very different... I still do have very different views, but... If you disagree with them, it doesn't mean you hate them. It doesn't mean you think they're a morally inferior person. It just means you think they're wrong.
27: Exactly. And that's why, you know, we both sort of... when I was bringing it up, right, she says, just like, I don't want to talk about this, otherwise we're going to just, like, fall out.
1: Yeah.
27: And I just said to her, look, there's no way. Like, you know my policies. I know your policies.
1: Yeah.
27: All right, that is it. There's no way we're going to freaking fall out about this.
1: Well, exactly.
27: Right,
1: Claire. Well, listen, I hope you have a long and happy friendship. Anyway.
27: Yeah. No. But what I want to say to you is that at the end, right, it was only like 20 minutes,
1: mm-hmm.
27: and then we're just like your views, my views, and then we started talking about our two daughters,
1: yes.
27: our life that we had before, and so on, and we had a fantastic day.
1: Well, I'm delighted to hear that, Claire.
27: No more politics involved.
1: Okay, well,
27: and
1: Claire,
27: it was just that respect.
1: Glad to hear the mutual respect.
27: My reviews
1: was
27: and
1: there.
27: Thank you for taking my call.
1: No worries. Lisa. I think there's a dog requiring your attention there, Claire.
27: Okay.
1: I'll let you chat to the dog there. We've got a new caller. Our final caller this evening is Isabel from Glasgow, who has some thoughts on Ed Sheeran. You're very welcome to the programme, Isabel. What would you like to say?
3: Thanks, Peter. Thanks. Love the show. Peter, all I was really wanting to say, it's very lightweight. A lady that died 2 or 3 weeks ago, probably the most loved lady in the world, Dolly Parton. And basically she said, I'm an entertainer.
1: Mm-hmm,
3: I'm not
1: mm-hmm.
3: a politician.
1: Mm-hmm.
3: I don't do politics. I do entertainment.
1: Mm-hmm.
3: And I'm old enough to know about, you know, to remember Joan Baez, obviously Bob Dylan.
1: Yeah.
3: I think the finest line ever in a song was, how many roads has a man got to walk down before they call him a man? But it was different times.
1: Yes.
3: And I think the problem we have now is when people get a hold of this entertainer's political view, it goes on to social media, it gets widespread. I wouldn't want to listen to a taxi driver's political view. I wouldn't want to listen in an office to an office person's political point of view. Why do I want to listen to an entertainer's point of view?
1: Does that resonate? It makes perfect sense. You know, let's all be a bit more dolly.
3: Yes, absolutely. I mean, at the end of the day, she was the most loved person in the world. And part of that reason was she stayed in her own lane. She knew what she was good at. She knew what she could do. And she wasn't spouting
1: And she did attach herself to causes, but there were causes I think we could all agree with. Let's get kids reading, for example. Do you know she gave something like 300 million books to children?
3: Yes, and it also was, I've read that she gave 600 million approximately in her lifetime to charities to worthy causes like that. And I totally agree. And this is the thing where if people, as somebody said earlier on, and much earlier on in your programme, you know, they paid for their ticket to listen to the person sing.
1: Yes.
3: It's a difficult one because obviously, like Paul Weller, who you mentioned earlier, things like that, you do get political songs.
1: Yeah.
3: But I do think they keep it within the song.
1: It's a very interesting point. You want to hear the music and not a lecture, Isabel. Listen, thank you for your call. First time Isabel's been on the air with us, but I hope it's not the last. Do give me another ring. And thanks to Ernie, he said, did that dinghy make it all the way to Folkestone avoiding the border force make it because the RNLI weren't there this time? Neil says, banning union flags, that they want us to go and fight the Russians. No, thank you. And Ashton has referred to Piers Morgan, who is talking about suing Earl Spencer. He says, if Charles Spencer isn't able to get basic facts right when Piers Morgan started working for the Mirror, then how can any of his book be trusted? It's clear that he's running a hit job on the King and the media and trying to clear Harry and Meghan's image. Plenty to discuss with Phil Dave on the other side of the news. Hello, sir.
5: Hi, how are you?
1: I'm very well, thank you. And can I say, Gimer Hatima Tova?
5: Thank you very much indeed. Yes, I have managed to survive Yom Kippur for another year. And
1: have you atoned?
5: I think so, I hope so. I mean, I felt a bit bad that I was going straight from synagogue to here, but it's fine. At least I waited for it to go out first, right?
1: Credit where it's due.
5: Oh, I see what you did there. Very good.
1: Yes.
5: Thank you.
1: Yes. What's coming up on your show?
5: Good question. We've got loads coming up. We're going to carry on talking about some of the subjects you've been covering, but in particular, we're also going to be focusing on this announcement by the PM about specialist courts for victims of sexual assault. Rolled out across the country, do we think it's going to help? Is it going to make any difference really in the grand scheme of things? Is this where the problem lies? Shouldn't we be tackling the root cause of it? We're also going to be looking at the state of politics because, of course, Reform has had yet another busy few days, in particular with their Welsh leader announcing the new one after the previous one had to rather abruptly step down. And all of this drama, again, going on with air traffic control. Mm-hmm. And in particular, I really want to speak to people about divided politics and their effects on friendships, because...
1: Well, do you know what? We had a great call from Claire. Did you hear it there?
5: I was just listening to Claire's call just now. Yeah, I thought, God, it's a perfect ramp-up. So there you go. All that and much more.
1: Marvellous. Well, Phil Dave is on the other side of the news. It's not just tonight. It's also tomorrow night and Wednesday night as well, between 10 and 1. Phil Dave, on your screens and in your ears, he will be there. So give him all your support and stick with us after the news for Phil Dave. I will be back tomorrow at 7 o'clock. I want to thank everybody who rang in tonight. I'm sorry we didn't get to all the calls. We'll certainly try to take even more tomorrow night. It's a busy week. We've got the UN General Assembly. We've got all sorts of things to discuss tomorrow, and I want to discuss it with you, but discuss it with Phil in just a second. I'll see you at 7 tomorrow. Bye bye.
6: 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Headlines
7: from the Sky News Centre at 10. The head of the UK's air traffic control system is facing further backlash with fresh calls to go. A second issue at NATS in under 2 weeks has seen flights delayed or cancelled in Scotland, Northern Ireland and parts of England. The connectivity problem's been resolved, but disruptions ongoing, including for this passenger at Edinburgh Airport who's faced repeated delays.
11: We actually physically got on the plane and then they told us on the plane. We sat there for 30 minutes and they took us off the plane back to the waiting area, and I sat there for two and a half hours and then reboarded the plane. But when I got back on the plane, they then told me that they'd missed their slot to take off.
7: Meanwhile, communication issues have grounded flights on America's East Coast. A backup fibre line's been accidentally severed. The dance teacher who survived the Southport stabbings is accusing hospital bosses of keeping her in the dark over a data breach. Leanne Lucas and other patients had their medical records inappropriately accessed by staff. She's told us there's been a cover-up.
12: But we found out almost 2 years on. They knew that our files had been looked at in 2024. They knew. One of the parts of this that hurts me the most is all of their meetings and conversations they've been having in these last 2 years of how do we not let them know.
7: The trust has apologised for the breach. Cleveland police have arrested 12 people in early morning raids in and around Middlesbrough. The force is trying to crack down on drug dealing and organised crime weeks after the A66 crash. Donald Trump's tensions with the media have intensified. Some organisations have refused to cover the president's events today as three outlets he's banned from the White House file a lawsuit. And FIFA president Gianni Infantino has written to member associations saying he's open to an independent review of world football's governing body. He's faced calls to step down after failing with a plan to sell stakes in the World Cup. That's the latest. I'm Faye De Silva.
13: Double talk, fast talk, wise talk, every day.
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15: Most people simply don't have that money. 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
13: 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On your smart speaker. 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And on your side. 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
5: Hello, a very good evening to you. How are you? It's just gone 3 minutes past 10 on this Monday evening, and I know what you're thinking. My goodness me, Petri, it's a bit of a severe haircut. What's wrong with you? No, don't worry. Petri is not here for this week. She's taking some very well-earned time off. And I'm afraid you're lumbered with yours truly. It's Phil Dave with you until 1 o'clock tomorrow morning here on the home of Common Sense. This is Talk. And it's a real pleasure to be with you this evening. So thank you very much indeed for tuning in. I hope you'll stick with us for the duration, or at least as long as you can. Coming up between now and 1 o'clock, we've got an awful lot to make our way through. And in particular, I want to get your opinion on why politics divides friendship. So this is actually off the back of all of the Ed Sheeran stuff that we've seen in the last few days. And obviously, you know, without boring you with all of the detail, but I think you know exactly what's happened. Basically, he was doing in the middle of doing a tour. He's got some support acts who started to get a bit political, one in particular. And it was, I think, the sensible decision that Ed Sheeran decided that he was going to drop this particular support act from his show because he said, look, it's about the music, don't want to get political, which I think is a perfectly fair enough comment. And the backlash that Sheeran has faced since then is absolutely extraordinary, so much so it has encouraged him to go on and make his feelings known about the situation in the Middle East, which, of course, is where all this row started. And, you know, you have to say, what on earth has the world come to where something that's going on hundreds, if not thousands of miles away in the Middle East is affecting a music concert that's taking place in the United States of America. Ed Sheeran, fair enough, is an English act, but he's in the middle of an American tour at the moment. He's currently was performing in Philadelphia. And I'm sorry, but I just think the world has gone crackers. I just can't get my head around the fact that so you've got this, the idea that a music concert in America is laced with controversy surrounding a situation that's older than time itself, and because of one really quite sort of, how might I put, ignorant Support Act, expressing his views, the backlash, you'd think Sheeran had done something far worse than trying to say, can we keep politics out of the concert? Now, I have to say that I'm a bit disappointed in Ed Sheeran, the way that he has now gone on to say that he believes that what Israel is doing is unjustifiable. I think it's perfectly justifiable, personally, but let's not get into that now. The point is that he has been forced into choosing a side and expressing his opinion. And so I want to know from you, why does politics divide friendship? Because I certainly know people, and I'll bore you with the details later, but I certainly know people who have said to me that they would struggle to carry on socialising me based on some of the opinions I have. And I just think that's ridiculous. It doesn't make any sense at all. Why would you say that? Everyone is entitled to their opinion. As you know, we love opinion here. 0344 499 1000. If you've got something to say on this, I really would love to hear from you this evening. You've got loads of time to take your calls throughout the show, but in particular, after midnight tonight on Talkback, that's what I'm going to be focusing on. Why does politics divide friendships? 0344 499 1000. Right. Still plenty more to come, but let's get straight into the first subject we're going to cover this evening. And this is about, well, what's being described as specialist rape courts being rolled out across the country. So specialist courts are to be rolled out in an attempt to try and speed up justice for victims. This is an announcement made by Andy Burnham. And we will speak about that in just a moment. I just want to bring you some breaking news that we've got here. The Prime Minister, Andy Burnham, has agreed to a request from Saudi Arabia to provide military assistance. So the UK will provide defence air-to-air refuelling for a limited time period, a move he has described as helping to stabilise the wider region. So that's breaking news for you. Prime Minister Andy Burnham has agreed to a request from Saudi Arabia to provide military assistance to them. Right, sorry, back to this. We'll bring you more on that as and when we get it. Back to this particular story in hand, though, that these particular courts, these specialist courts, are going to be rolled out in every Crown Court in England and Wales, and they're going to be told to have at least one dedicated courtroom specifically for rape cases and for serious sexual offences. And I want to know whether or not you think this will help. Do you believe that this is the right move in a bid to try and play catch-up, dare I say, for some of the most horrific criminal offences that this country knows? Let's find out from criminal defence lawyer and managing director of PCD Solicitors, Marcus Johnstone joins us now. Marcus, a very good evening to you.
0: Good evening.
5: Thank you very much indeed for taking the time to have a chat with us this evening. Look, discussing these kind of subjects is never straightforward, is never easy, because to be perfectly honest with you, I mean, as someone who is quite ignorant to how these kind of things happen, because, you know, I'm very lucky. I don't know anyone in my family or friends who have experienced something like this. And I certainly don't know anyone who has gone through. But I can't help but think that what an insult to someone who has gone through something as heinous as to now potentially sort of have a situation where, for example, in 2025, rape cases took an average of 424 days, so over a year, 424 days to complete once they had reached the Crown Court. And I just think, do we want to make this even worse for people who have to go through some of the most vile things in life?
0: It's a very strange system that we have built at the moment. We've had a massive problem within the criminal justice system for many, many years, drastic underfunding. The courts are in disarray. The buildings are dilapidated, falling down. There's problems with the probation service, the prison system, the police service, you name it. It's a lack of funding from various governments over probably the last 20, 30 years. And I think what we're seeing now is an attempt, it seems to me, by the government to try to make sort of people feel good about something. It's words. It doesn't really mean anything. And it is an insult, I think, to the victims of crime, people who have gone through this and having to go through this and waiting to go through this, to say that we're now going to have this special court system that's going to be introduced, whilst at the same time, the government knows that everything is just falling about our feet and there's major problems within the system. So simply suggesting that we're now going to have dedicated rape courts seems to me a bit of a gimmick, if I could say that. I'm all for...
5: Why do you think that, Marcus? Sorry, when you say it's a bit of a gimmick, why do you believe that?
0: Well, if you think about it, Phil, we already have the Crown Court system, which is a specialist court system. It deals with the most serious criminal cases, and rape is the most serious sexual offence. The judges that work in the Crown Courts are extremely experienced, and the lawyers that will deal with rape cases are equally experienced lawyers. So the courts are there, and they've dealt with rape cases for many years. We already have a system where victims can go into the court and be kept separated from defendants. They can go in different entrances. They're held in waiting rooms, separated from other people. A lot of what's being suggested now is already available. They're talking about having a system where victims can be cross-examined at a separate time. We already have that at the moment. Many victims.
5: But do we have it in every single Crown Court in England and Wales? Because that's what I get the impression, speaking as someone who does not really fully understand law, of course, but that's the impression I get from the PM, is that he's making a point of saying that this is to be available in every single Crown Court. So are you saying that we already have this in every single Crown Court?
0: But we already have most of this. Well, from what I understand, what the government wants to introduce, but we already have rape cases taking place in all the Crown Courts around the country. That those, yes, they take a long time, but that's for other reasons. So having a system where it's a dedicated court, I think it sounds good. I'm all for that. But how that will work in practice, I'm not convinced. I think certainly some of the ideas are commendable. So to have a set date that cannot change is an important move. And so if somebody is given a date in 12 months' time for that rape trial to take place, that's the date it takes place. I have many cases. I've had cases that have taken 3-4 years to get to a rape trial, only for the day the trial is due to start, for some problem to happen. And then it's adjourned for another 12 months or 18 months. Good and grief. Victims cannot live.
5: Marco, sorry, I just want to ask, I'm really, because I find this fascinating, and as I've declared already, I don't fully understand it. So you're kind of teaching me along the way here, and I hope one or two others listening as well. First of all, can you just explain why this takes such a long time currently? So even if without the fixed dates for trials, why is it the process takes so long? Because to a layman like me, either someone has committed a sexual offence or they haven't.
0: A large part of the delay is in the investigation stage. So somebody reports a rape allegation and the police start to investigate. And that investigation can take several months, sometimes years. They can be quite complicated issues, but a lot of it's down to lack of police time, lack of resources. So it may be that the police are spending, 10, 15 minutes on one person's case each month. There's very little time involved because they've got so many cases that the police are dealing with. They're overworked, under-resourced, and they're not given the time to devote to individual cases to get them through quickly. When the case is eventually goes to the prosecution service for a charging decision, then again, that will make the prosecution say, if they decide to charge, you'd enter the court system. Now, the judge will set stage dates, and it might be a month, 2-3 months for the exchange of evidence and defence arguments to take place. But the trial date, lo and behold, is another 18 months or 2 years away, simply because of the delays in the court system. So that's the backlog of cases that the government is desperately trying to figure out how to resolve. So we've got 80-odd thousand cases waiting to be dealt with in the Crown Court system. And that's really what's causing the delays. And so when I'm in court and we're looking at the dates for a trial, we'll have the initial dates when we can change evidence. That all happens fairly quickly. We all know what's going on. And then, of course, the date for the trial is 18 months away, 2 years away. And then it's on a warned list. It's not a set date. So as you approach that date, lo and behold, it's put back another 6 months because something else has happened, or some earlier cases overran, or the judge isn't available, the barrister's not available, whatever it might be. So there's a lot of additional...
5: It just feels outrageous, as if it's not bad enough that someone has to go through what they have to go through. And then the thought that actually they get all of the build-up and anticipation to the moment where finally they might get their justice, and then potentially it could be pushed back again. I genuinely, I admit ignorance. I didn't realise it was this bad.
0: It really is bad, Phil. It's terrible. I mean, it's bad for all parties. There's no winners in this system, no winners at all, because anybody who's the victim of a serious sexual offence, domestic violence, rape, to go through this for 1, 2, 3 years is horrendous. But equally for those accused who are saying they're innocent, for example, or they may well have defence arguments to put forward, for them to equally wait 1, 2, 3 years, and that's hanging over them, they don't win either. It's a lose-lose situation for everybody involved. The lawyers, the judges, the court system, the government doesn't come out well from any of this because they're seen as part of the system that's a failing system. So it's a loss to everybody. So by having something that can deal with that in a better way, I think there's a lot that could be done early on to try and avoid so many people being prosecuted. I think there's a lot of people prosecuted that perhaps shouldn't be prosecuted. You know, I see many cases, and my view and my team, when we look at them, we think, look, there's no way this person's ever going to be convicted and they shouldn't be prosecuted. And yet, lo and behold, the charging decision will be, yes, they're being prosecuted. 3 years later, they're found not guilty. And this happens time and time again. Equally, I do see cases where we look at the initial evidence and we say, yep, this is an absolute, such a strong case for the prosecution that the person's going, in all likelihood, is going to be convicted. Now, a lot of these things could be, in my view, resolved by the lawyers discussing issues early on in a case, even before a charging decision is made, and try to be sensible about how these cases are going to be dealt with. But simply prosecuting everybody because somebody says they're the victim of an assault and then waiting 3 years doesn't really help the system, doesn't help anybody. I think there's better ways to actually deal with the early stages of the case as well as the case when it's going through the court system.
5: I'm going to be very careful how I word the next question because I simply don't want to come across as unsympathetic towards anyone who has been through sexual assault of any degree. I mean, I can't even begin to tell you how horrific I think it must be. But do you think that we have a system in place where it's too easy for people to clog up the courts by claiming to have been a victim when maybe they're not?
0: Well, there's so many issues that's going on now. I mean, I'd see, when I compare back perhaps 20 years ago, that there are so many claims now and so many complainants with mental health distress, mental health issues. So many of the rape, and we're talking about rape allegations, so many of the rape issues now are arising within relationship and relationship breakdowns. So many are now historic cases where you'll have a husband and wife, relationship breaks down, and then the wife, usually the wife, will say, look, I'm the victim of a sexual assault that happened 5 years ago. And those cases are now routinely being prosecuted, but virtually no chance of the defendants being convicted. So I'm not saying it's wrong that somebody should be prosecuted if a woman says they're a victim of a sexual assault, but we've got so many other issues that are coming into these cases now with the internet and the Me Too movement and groups promoting women to make claims, and quite rightly so if they're the victim of an assault. There's nothing wrong with that. But there's so many issues that then arise when it goes to court and the mental health of individuals comes out and reasons why claims are being made, relationship breakdowns, that there's a whole problem that goes alongside running a Crown Court system. And that in part contributes towards delays. People are ill, they're ill health, mental ill health, they're not ready for trials and so on. I was recently involved in a case, the first time that's happened for me, but the young girl who was allegedly assaulted in that case, raped in that case, was mentally unstable, but required or insisted that she had a comfort dog with her, a real dog, to attend the courtroom with her, to give her comfort, to help her get through the proceedings. But it took 3 hearings to decide whether the dog should be allowed in the courtroom. Now, we've got all these knock-on effects going on within a system that's largely broken anyway, and it's just adding to one delay after another. So there's so many complications. It's such a big topic. It's confusing to many, many people, Phil, as to how the system works. But Yes, anything that's going to try and speed things up with specialist individuals would be a benefit. I think that's going to be a help to everybody.
5: I've heard a few times people mention about the benefits or potential benefits that, say, AI might have to offer when it comes to dealing with the backlog in many different things, and the legal system is just one of them. How do you feel about that? Because is there any merit in saying that maybe allowing some of these cases not to be necessarily resolved by AI, but possibly filtered, is the best way I could put it?
0: Well, it's such an interesting area about the impact of AI, particularly in my work in crime and within law. We already have AI. It's used widely in the legal profession. And there is no doubt that it would help to speed up and help to deal with a lot of cases. We've got an old system in the courts where we've got dates being set and somebody's on the phone to somebody else, or because the computer system doesn't work, or one computer system won't talk to another computer system. We have the strange system where all cases have to start in the magistrate's court, even a rape case, an indictable only case that has to go, can only be dealt with in the Crown Court, but it has to start in the magistrate's court and then simply be sent to the Crown Court requiring a further hearing. But all the information and evidence that's initially put on the magistrate's court system does no longer correspond to the Crown Court system. So there is a separate Crown Court system where all the evidence then has to be uploaded onto that system. And so we've got this antiquated system that's continually out of date, because once new systems are brought in, new computers are brought in, it's already too late. It's already out of date. So AI, no doubt, would speed up all those automated processes, all the diary system, the setting, the dates, what's got to be done, what, when, that no doubt would help. So it's already happening. Lawyers are already using AI. We are now in a strange situation. I was talking to this with the colleague just recently, where we're now seeing clients even writing to us as the lawyers with lots of questions about what they think is relevant to their case. But those questions have been generated by AI. Now, the clients don't actually understand the questions they're asking, but then we've got to respond to those questions, which we're obliged to do. So we're trying to then respond to AI-generated questions that a client doesn't actually understand. And this, again, is now making things so much more complicated, because it's more time, and time is money, and delays. So, yes, AI will help.
5: What we can conclude from this, Marcus, is that everything is just in one heck of a mess, whether it is the legal system, whether it is anything to do with the justices, anything. It all seems to be in quite the state, and it's really quite dispiriting, if I'm brutally honest with you. But unfortunately, we are flat out of time. But I would absolutely love to think I could have a chat with you again sometime soon about this, because it really is, from my perspective, very interesting. So Marcus Johnston, a criminal defence lawyer and a managing director of PCD Solicitors, thank you so much for taking the time to speak to us this evening. Really do appreciate you trying to offer us some insight into your world, and indeed, possibly, hopefully, how these new rape courts, as they're being dubbed, rolled out across the country, might be able to help clear some of the backlog, though, by the sound of it. Limited expectations on that. Right, coming up in just a moment, I'll tell you how you can get involved and have your say on all sorts of the topics we're talking about this evening. 0344 499 1000 is the phone number, though. Get your calls in nice and early. Do get those messages coming through, because I absolutely want to have a chat with you. Your opinion matters, after all. This is Talk.
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19: 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The Sam-

till 1 o'clock tomorrow morning. So if you would like to have your say on any of the subjects we're talking about, you know you're most welcome to do so. And the way you do that, by the way, is give us a call. That's the best way, definitely, because what could be better than getting your voice on air? 0344 499 1000 is the telephone number. You can also text, by the way. Text the word talk plus your message to 87222. Do start your message with the word talk, because the number of times people don't do that and it disappears off into the ether and we never see it. And people often ask, why do you say start the message with the word talk? Why does it matter? Well, I tell you why it matters, is because that's a text number that we share across the network. So, for example, Times Radio use it, TalkSport use it. So if you don't start the message with the word talk, it disappears and I'll never see it, which would be a great shame. So start the message with the word talk, 87222. And, of course, you can send a WhatsApp message to the telephone number, which is 0344 499 1000. Loads of ways to get in touch. In particular, after midnight, by the way, what we're going to be speaking about is why is it that politics divides friendship? Because, in particular, especially surrounding the situation in the Middle East, the number of people who have basically just decided that they can't be friends with someone purely based on an opinion they might have. And I'm going to level with you, I struggle to get on with people who don't see it from a perspective that maybe I hold. And it doesn't mean that I'm going to cut them out of my life and not be friends with them, but I'd be lying if I didn't tell you I do struggle a little bit with it. So I just wondered why it is that we live in this day and age where it seems as though politics really seems to have this impact on people's ability to form relationships, whether it's friendships or anything stronger than that. Now, I have my theories about this. I don't know what you think. My personal belief is that for so many years now, we have seen politics conform to this ridiculous age-old idea of divide and conquer. It's one of the reasons why it suggests that the UK is such a divided place. Or indeed, the Western world, I think, as a whole, is so divided at the moment. And I believe that is because of the way that politicians have been, I don't like the cliche, but gaslighting us, you know? They've been trying to cause trouble for so many years, and this is the knock-on effect of it. But what do you think? 0344 499 1000. Must read out this message that's coming from Roops, who says, "Hi Phil, I innocently posted on Instagram on October 7th, 2023. Of course, anyone who doesn't remember that date, that was of course when the terrorist attack happened from Hamas in Israel. As events were unfolding in Israel and I was watching a terrorist attack take place in real time, I couldn't believe the backlash I received. Friends I'd known for 30 years stopped speaking to me, and clients I'd worked with for over 10 years dropped me. What I find so incredibly unfair is that this one conflict seems to have such a profound effect on people and relationships when there have been so many other wars and humanitarian crises around the world with far greater casualty figures without provoking anything like the same reaction. And I think we also need to remember that Hamas did not discriminate on October 7th. They murdered, raped, tortured, and took hostages from people of different religions, nationalities, and ethnicities, including Muslims. Yet somehow that reality can get completely lost in the conversation." And that's from Rubes in Hearts. Rubes, thank you very much indeed for that. Yeah, very poignant point. And one of which that I've said very many times as well. You know, I happen to know that some of the hostages who were murdered were actually from the Far East. And they absolutely weren't of Jewish heritage. They weren't Israeli. They might have been working in Israel and they might have sadly suffered a fate, well, too terrible to think about. But I just think that the Middle East situation, I think I can sort of explain the reason why it's so divisive. And that is because a lot of media outlets don't stop banging on about it. Now, you could very well say to me, "But Phil, you're talking about it now." Yes, I know I am. But it's because it continues to be in the news agenda. Here at Talk, we don't set the agenda, we react to it. So if something's going to be in the news, we're going to give you the chance to talk about it. But talk about it, I want you to do. 0344 499 1000. There's going to be loads of time after midnight tonight, so get those calls in nice and early because we do tend to get a bit booked up. So I would love to hear from you. Have your say. Give Gabriella a call. She'll take your call details and sort of like make a note of it and stuff like that, and then we'll speak to you after midnight. 0344 499 1000.
I look very much forward to hearing what you have to see. We're going to carry on talking all things, politics, right after this.

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11: A very good evening to you. This is Talk, the home of common sense with me, Phil Dave, with you until 1 o'clock tomorrow morning, filling in for the marvellous Petrie Hoskin. And what an honour it is to be in your company as well. Keep those calls coming in. Keep your thoughts and messages as well. 0344 499 1000 is the simplest way to get in touch, either via WhatsApp or indeed calling. And you can also text a good old conventional SMS message. Text the word talk plus your message to 87222. Right. Politics. Well, this station is never really far from the world of politics, is it? But it seems to have been a bit of a busy week for one reason or another. And in particular, I would say that we've been looking at the Liberal Democrats conference that's been taking place in Brighton. And we've also had the news that the Reform UK leader in Wales has been replaced after the sudden resignation of Dan Thomas. He stepped down last week after being arrested and bailed on suspicion of assault and controlling behaviour, or coercive behaviour, allegations that he strongly denies, by the way. And in the Lib Dem conference, you've got Ed Davey, or Sir Ed Davey, trying to position the party as the sort of the new centrist, I think is the best way of describing it. Really quite extraordinary. Well, there's certainly one man who's probably been looking at this a heck of a lot more closely than I ever have, and I think I look at it under the microscope as it is. Political editor at the Huffington Post UK, it's Kevin Schofield is here. Kevin, a very good evening.
12: Hi, good evening, Phil.
11: Thank you for joining us. Now, look, I don't really know where to start. Should we start with Reform UK in Wales? Obviously, their new leader has been unveiled, Helen Jenner. Do we know much about Helen? Because to be perfectly honest with you, I mean, they clearly didn't know much about her predecessor.
12: No, well, yeah, I mean, she, one thing we do know about her is she's a close ally of Nigel Farage. She's been in every party that Nigel Farage has been in, and that's quite a few. Obviously, she was in UKIP, she was in the Brexit Party, and now she's in Reform. I think she was definitely seen as the preferred Farage candidate. Now, I think this is interesting because, you know, this is another example of where Reform did very well. Last May, they've become the official opposition in the Welsh Senate, you know, from nowhere. And yet, here we are again, as we've seen in lots of local authorities where Reform have taken charge. There's a sense of chaos. There's people resigning. We had not just the leader having to resign last week, but we've had a Reform member of the Welsh Senate defecting to Plaid Cymru on the same day last week. There's suggestions of splits within the Reform group there as well. Now, you're right, she Miss Jenner has been elected today, but I think it was quite a close vote. Reform won't say what the result of the vote was, but apparently it was very tight, so it suggests there's a split within the Reform group there. And Nigel Farage himself described it as a bump in the road, another bump in the road, the fact that they're having to have a new leader at all because the last one resigned, as you said, having been arrested by police, but not yet, but not charged. So it's just more, I think, negative headlines for Reform that they could well do without. You know, we've seen that over the past 6 months or so, their opinion poll ratings nationally have drifted downwards because of headlines about Nigel Farage's finances, the party's finances, investigations, etc., Channel 4 documentary and all that type of stuff. It's just more negative headlines for Reform, and they just can't seem to get back on the front foot if they're trying to turn around their fortunes.
11: Do you think that this is a case of the media just trying to kick Reform when they're possibly a little bit down at the moment? Because I can't help recall plenty of other scandals hitting Conservatives, Labours, Lib Dems over the years, but yet it doesn't feel as though they've received quite the same bashing Reform UK has, or I just got short-term memory issues.
12: No, I mean, I think, look, we've seen lots of, as you say, scandals involving other parties, and when they emerge and when they're revealed, then they are given due prominence in the papers. I can remember, you know, going way back to when John Major was Prime Minister in the years of sleaze. We had, you know, sleaze accusations going back when Tony Blair was Prime Minister. We had, obviously, Keir Starmer with these free suits and glasses, etc., just after he became Prime Minister. That got a lot of prominent coverage as well. This is a big story just because you can't ignore the fact if a party's leader has to resign after being arrested by police. You can't ignore that. And obviously, today, he's been replaced, and that's a news story as well. Nigel Farage was there today when it was announced as well, so clearly he thought it was newsworthy too. So I think what they need is a period of quiet. There's no doubt about it. I think they need some positive headlines, and then that might see them improving their opinion poll ratings.
11: Let's have a look at what's going on with the Liberal Democrats, because of course they've had their party conference, and Sir Ed Davies basically positioning, unless I assume I'm reading this correctly, positioning themselves possibly as like the new centrists. I mean, the way he puts it, I think, is the most grounded alternative to political extremes. I don't get that from the Lib Dems myself, but hey, if that's what he wants to go with, how do you interpret that?
12: Yeah, they're in a bit of a tricky spot right now, the Lib Dems. It's a bit of a paradox. They've got more MPs than they've ever had, but and yet they don't seem to be making any real headway in Parliament. You know, you can think they've got nine times as many MPs as Reform, for instance, and yet Reform, both negative and positive, have a lot of headlines. You know, they're always in the news, whereas the Lib Dems seem to kind of get forgotten about. And even this party conference, when you would think that would generate some more positive stories. Yeah, we're talking about them clearly, but it's hard to put your finger on exactly what they stand for. You know, for years they were seen as the natural party of protest. If you weren't happy with Labour or the Tories, you could always vote Lib Dem at a by-election. Well, now people have got other alternatives. They can vote Reform, they can vote Green. And quite often, you know, you see opinion polls and Lib Dems are sitting in fifth place. And Ed Davey is coming for criticism from MPs. There's a council leader in Devon, a Lib Dem council leader in Devon today, basically saying the party's going nowhere under Ed Davey. So this is, I think, Ed Davey trying to mark out some territory for the Lib Dems. But the problem for them is that voters don't really seem to be noticing. You know, as I say, they've got other parties that they can vote for if they're fed up with the established parties. So that's a real challenge for Ed Davey, trying to cut through all that political noise between now and the general election.
11: You see, I know people who have voted Liberal Democrats in the past, and they truly have not forgiven them for jumping into bed with the Conservatives in 2010. Could that still be a thing?
12: Yeah, I think if you're a Labour supporter, for instance, I know that the Lib Dems obviously jumping into bed, as you say, with the Tories back in 2010, between 2010 and 2015, that angered lots and lots of Labour people who say it shows you can never trust the Liberal Democrats. But what's interesting is that neither Ed Davey or Andy Burnham right now would rule out some sort of pact, if not a full-blown coalition, but some sort of agreement after the next election, if that is what is required for Andy Burnham to remain in power. Ed Davey appears to have ruled out going back in with the Tories because clearly that was toxic for them. They got absolutely annihilated in the 2015 general election, if you remember that. The Lib Dems did terribly. They've clawed their way back, certainly numerically, in Parliament since then. And who's to say, you know, if we're in hung Parliament territory after the next election, you could well see Ed Davey becoming Deputy Prime Minister, which right now seems a pretty remarkable prospect. But, you know, you can't possibly rule that out.
11: Well, I was going to say, I don't know if we can rule anything out in politics at the moment, because it feels as though like a day is a long time in politics, let alone a week or a month or a year in between elections. My goodness me, it's just non-stop, all of these scandals. I don't know about you, but I actually quite like the idea, Kevin, of just politicians just getting on with maybe improving the country and just working for the people who elected them to their position of power, rather than seem to getting caught up in scandal after scandal.
12: Yeah, that would be nice, wouldn't it? I mean, I remember when Keir Starmer, that was one of his sales pitches to become Prime Minister, was that they would things would be the grown-ups back in charge after years of Tory chaos, and that there would be less intrusion in people's lives by politics. There'd be less scandal, less crisis, less changing of Prime Ministers. Well, obviously, that didn't work out terribly well for Keir Starmer. So,
11: well, to be fair, he lasted 2 years rather than 1 year, so, or 48 days or whatever it was. So
12: I suppose. I
11: mean, things are getting a bit better.
12: if you're using Liz Truss as the benchmark, then I suppose he was quite a long serving.
11: I was going to say, he drew a long service medal, I think, in comparison to Liz Truss. Look, I just find it baffling, really. I do. I don't really understand where the UK political scene crumbled into such mayhem, and really quite an embarrassment for the world stage if you think about it, because I just remember a time when politicians, they were characters, you might have agreed with them, you might have hated them, you know, there were plenty of people who certainly didn't like, straight away that comes to mind is Enoch Powell. He was probably one of the most controversial of his day, and yet that now it just feels as though that it's almost unusual to find a member of parliament who isn't caught up in some sort of disparaging headline or something that's going to put us off voting for them and their party for life. It just feels as though everyone's virtually politically homeless.
12: Yeah, I mean, there's no doubt that politics, from a journalist's point of view, politics is more interesting, probably certainly more newsworthy than it's been.
11: Most discussed, quite something. Back in the day, we used to discuss the actual policies rather than actually the headlines. But yeah,
12: exactly. Whereas now, whether it's a social media phenomenon, there's this constant thirst for just outrage, and you know, there's very little consensus these days in politics. You have to be at one extreme or the other, and I think, you know, ever since Brexit, really, I'm not saying Brexit is the cause of it, but certainly since that referendum in 2016, you look at how many prime ministers we've gone through, how many general elections we've had. I mean, it's been pretty astonishing. As you say, you know, British politics for such a long time, not predictable, but it was pretty straightforward.
11: It ran in a certain way. It chugged a lot, I think. But anyway, look, Kevin, I don't need to be encouraged twice to spend a long time talking about politics. I could gladly go on for the rest of the show, but alas, the clock has beaten us. But thank you very much indeed for taking time out this evening to have a chat with us. It's political editor at the Huffington Post UK, Kevin Schofield. Now, if you have any thoughts of what about any of the subjects we're talking about this evening, you're most welcome to do so. You can answer the question that I have put to you a couple of times already, and that is about why does politics divide friendship? And this is off the back of the controversy surrounding Ed Sheeran's tour in the US, and, well, I mean, I suppose he's going to other countries as well, but just his controversy there, and also about really just some of the way that the divisive tactics we're seeing from politicians. And I want to know from you, what's causing it, and what do you make of it? 0344 499 1000 is the phone number. Get in touch and have your say. Would absolutely love to hear from you. Plus, after midnight tonight, there's a whole hour we can talk about this stuff. So make sure you get your calls in nice and early. Text 87222, start your message with the word talk. Coming up in just a moment, we're going to be finding out what on earth is going on with air traffic control. Why are so many flights being affected over the last few weeks? I wonder what's going on. Let's find out in just a moment. This is Talk.
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1: See it, hear it, talk it. Your National Disputation Verification Station. The home of common sense. This is Talk.
11: This is Talk. A very good evening to you. Just want to read a couple of messages that have already come in. And this one comes from Mark. Says, Mark from London, pleased you're on this tonight, Phil. Well, thank you very much. It's very kind of you. It's about this going to a magistrate court, even though they know what will happen. This is obviously about the story we were covering earlier about specialist courts dedicated to rape trials going across the country. It's the announcement from Andy Burnham. Even though they know what will happen, so far I've saved £100 million for this waste of time. There needs to be a law change. I've only just scratched the surface. So thank you for that, Mark. I've said before, I'll say it again, I'm not going to pretend to be the biggest expert when it comes to how the criminal justice system works, but it certainly seems, from surface value at least, that there is an awful lot of time wasting that goes on. Peter says, good evening, Phil. The mainstream media twists the truth because they are all left-wing lackeys. Thanks. Well, not all of us are, and we're pretty mainstream media, but thank you very much. And this one from MJ says, thank you, Phil. You are so... you are so good at this. Really good when you are on your own show. Thank you. Most appreciated. Well, MJ, that is terribly kind of you. And I'm exceptionally flattered. And now I'm going red in the face. But thank you. Right. So let's move on. And let's talk about another story, shall we? Because this here, air traffic control latest, this is. Because another day of disruption of many of the UK airports. And as a result of it, flights have been affected all over. At least 227 flights were cancelled, with airports in Scotland, Northern Ireland, Glasgow, Edinburgh, Belfast International being the worst affected. And this is not the first time we've heard this in recent weeks, so I want to know what the heck is going on. Delighted to say that there is someone who knows this subject far better than I could ever dream of. Aviation security expert Julian Bray joins us on the line now. Julian, a very good evening.
14: And good evening to you.
11: Thank you very much indeed for speaking to me this evening. Look, Julian, I'm going to level with you. I am starting to get some very sinister thoughts about what could be going on here. And I really want to know whether or not you think I'm being a little bit over-imaginative, or could there be something very sinister going on, the fact that we've had so many of these stories over the past few weeks?
14: Well, let's get back to facts. Basically, what we've got is an air traffic control system which is using very ancient computer technology, but every time it goes wrong, they just put a very smart front piece of equipment on it just to bring it up to code, if you like. And quite simply, they need a new system. They're making a lot of money. They're paying out huge dividends to the shareholders. And the government, by the way, is a 49% shareholder in it. And really, they're not reinvesting in the equipment which we need in this country.
11: So what have we got now that compared to, say, maybe what we could have and how it impacts flights in and out of the UK?
14: Well, quite simply, that every time something breaks down, the chief executive comes on and says, right, don't worry about it, we'll fix it. So they fix it. And then, of course, we have another outage, and he does the same thing, says, yes, we'll fix it. And then what happens, of course, is that they fix that, but something else happens. So really, it does come down to renewing the system, but starting from grassroots level and fixing all of it, rather than having a very old core computer and just tickling up around the edges of the system. Of course, what's happened recently is that we've seen an outage at Swanage, which is the headquarters, if you like, which deals with the whole of the UK. We've seen another outage at Southampton, which dealt with the squawk numbers, the numbers that are allocated to every flight that goes out. That didn't work. And now we've got this problem at Prestwick, and that has actually affected the whole of Scotland and Northern England and a lot of flights Northern Ireland. And so you have to think, well, what's going on here? And we look at the press releases coming out, press statements coming out, and just said, yes, well, we did have a problem, but we fixed it. It took us 6 hours to fix it, but they only have 4 hours of recorded material on their system, so there's a two-hour difference. They can't pick up the system, so the system crashes, and we start all over again. Now, really, you have to consider, what is happening here? Are they paying dividends out to the shareholders, the money that should be reinvested in the system? And that is the question I want to ask.
11: Well, and what do you believe the answer is? Because certainly as far as I can see, something is clearly going very wrong. But I'm more interested in why it's going wrong now, because surely this old system has been in place for quite a while, but yet it only feels as though this has really got the spotlight for the last few weeks. And don't get me wrong, I'm not saying that things haven't gone wrong in the past. I'm perfectly sure they have, and I just haven't been aware of it. But it does seem that it's happened quite a lot recently and in a major way. So why is it now?
14: Yes, you're quite right. It's happening with increasing regularity now. And every time the CEO, Martin Rolf, has actually said, oh, don't worry, we'll fix it, we'll get it done, and then something else goes down. But it has happened before, and there's been some major outages, and it's caused a great deal of inconvenience. Not only that, to expense to the customers, who are the airlines. And, of course, they pick up the bills, not NATS, which is the Air Traffic Control Service, because the customers pay for all this, but NATS don't. So that is the problem. I really think that the current senior management has to be gone. They have to resign, or they have to be replaced, and we get a whole new team in there to actually do it. For some reason, they're not willing to invest in a whole new system.
11: Well, the National Air Traffic Services, or NATS as you've referred to them as, the Ryanair boss has actually called for the NATS boss, that's Martin Rolf, to be fired, saying the issue had delayed more than 140 of its own flights, affecting more than 25,000 passengers. In this day and age where air travel is not as cheap as maybe it once was, I think we can all say that plenty of things weren't as cheap as they once were, people have a lot of excitement around going away, and it seems a bit mean-spirited, the fact that something could be done to make that whole process, which, let's be honest, is a bit of a bind as it is, even better and smoother for passengers. The fact it's not being done just seems a bit unfair, really. I mean, that might be a little bit Pollyanna-ish of me, but that's how I see it.
14: No, I think you're absolutely right. And I agree with Ryanair, and I also agree with Wizz Air and other customers of NATS, because let's face it, they don't have an option. They have to use the service. And if the service isn't there, then, of course, what happens is that NATS immediately reduces the number of flights that can be monitored by their service for safety reasons. And that results in lots of planes being left in distant locations around the world. So they've got their planes out of sequence, out of schedule. They've got crews out of hours. They've got pilots out of hours, which results in flights being cancelled. And then the airlines actually had to find other crews to go and recover the empty planes. They're going to fly them back. No revenue being created. And then, of course, on the cargo side of the business, you've got all the short-term, high-value cargoes being wasted, junked, because they can't be delivered in time. So it's a huge amount of money that's being wasted every time this computer goes down or something doesn't work for NATS. NATS then come back and they go in front of the minister and say, yes, oh, well, we're sorry about it, but we'll do something about it. But the government is a 49% shareholder in NATS, and the government is receiving a huge financial dividend every year. So really, the money that's been spent in dividends to shareholders should be retained and should go into improving the system. But it's not happening.
11: Well, I can only suggest, Julian, that that myself and other people who possibly aren't quite as embroiled in this world as you are can only live in hope that maybe before long someone will actually wake up and do something about it. Julian Bray, aviation security expert, thank you very much indeed for taking the time to speak to us this evening. It's very much appreciated. What do you think of all of this? 0344 499 1000. Yet another example of main infrastructure that just seems to be crumbling before us and no one, from a layman's perspective, doing anything about it. What do you make? 0344 499 1000. Would love to hear your thoughts on that and on any of the subjects we have been discussing this evening. Right, coming up in just a moment's time, going to be joined by Lauren McEvitt, the former Conservative special advisor, going to be reviewing Tuesday's front pages. So I look very much forward to seeing what Lauren has to say about that and indeed what you have to say as well. Get in touch. Let me know your thoughts. Very simple. The way to do it is to give us a call on 0344 499 1000. It's the same number to send a WhatsApp note to. And you can also send a text to 87222. Start your message with the word talk. Loads of things still to come and loads of opinions. This is Talk.
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15: From the Sky News Centre at 11, the UK's air traffic control chief is facing fresh calls to go after a second major failure in less than 2 weeks. Flights from Scotland, Northern Ireland and Northern England have been cancelled and delayed by a connectivity issue that's now been resolved. Ryanair is repeating calls for NATS boss Martin Rolfe to step down or be fired. Aviation expert Doug McLean says the operator is standing out for all the wrong reasons.
16: I can't think in the last 20, 30 years that we've had that sort of frequency of failure. Flight delays around lunchtime today, the NATS failure had accumulated about 36,000 minutes of delay.
15: The Prime Minister has confirmed the UK will provide military support to Saudi Arabia in its fight against Iran-backed Houthi rebels. An RAF Voyager will provide air-to-air refuelling for Saudi jets, but only on defensive missions. Andy Burnham says the deployment is intended to help protect regional stability and vital trade routes. Our political correspondent Rob Powell has more.
17: The UK role will be fairly limited from what Andy Burnham, Prime Minister, has said. It will be completely defensive in its nature, but even within that, you're not talking about the type of defensive action that we saw against Iranian drones earlier in the year when UK troops were shooting down drones. This is more limited than that.
15: The dance teacher who survived the Southport stabbing said she was kept in the dark about a data breach because hospital bosses thought it wouldn't come out. Leanne Lucas and other patients had their medical records inappropriately accessed at the Trust, which has apologised. Cleveland police have arrested 12 people in early morning raids in and around Middlesbrough. The force is trying to crack down on drug dealing and organised crime weeks after the A66 crash, in which 7 people were killed. And FIFA president Gianni Infantino says he's open to talks over reform at football's governing body. It comes after he faced calls to step down after launching a failed plan to sell stakes in the World Cup. That's the latest. I'm Daisy Steele.
1: 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This is Talk. 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
11: Hello there. How are you doing? Phil Dave with you in for Petri Hoskin, going through the front pages for Tuesday. And I am very pleased to say that coming up in this hour, I will be joined by the marvellous Lauren McEvitt, former Conservative Special Advisor, who will be offering her thoughts on all of the stories that we see in the front pages. But one subject I'm particularly keen to get opinion on is this one about how politics divides friendship. Now, this is off the back of everything, Lauren, that has been going on with Ed Sheeran. By the way, welcome. Nice to see you, and a very good evening to you. Or very good morning, depending on what time of day you're listening to. Who knows?
18: Good afternoon, good evening, and good night.
11: Absolutely. Whatever time. Do you know what? Just hello. Whenever you're listening to this, it's all good. But in particular, what I'm interested in is the way that Ed Sheeran, who I'm not going to pretend to be Ed Sheeran's number one fan, you know, by any stretch of the imagination. I don't really see him as any other run-of-the-mill musician in this day and age. I don't personally think that his image is anything other than that of someone who needs a jolly good bath. But at the same time, I appreciate that he's got a slightly better singing voice than I could ever dream of having. But all of that to one side, it's not about his music that's been in the news this week. No, it's about politics. And I just don't understand why politics even has to get involved in the music industry. Isn't that why people go to a concert? They go for music, right?
18: I think art in general has always had a political tinge to it, whether that's music or painting or sculpture. You look at some of the classic hymns, and Amazing Grace being the great anti-slavery hymn. There's always been an element to music that has been in some way political. Where I think that there is a bit of sort of disruption in the force, if you will, now, is the polarizing that we see around the Israel-Palestine debate is so much more vitriolic than almost anything else, and is garnering, you know, 700 times the airtime than the 400,000 dead in Sudan are, which
11: I find particularly
18: wild.
11: And
18: to
11: what's
18: me.
11: Even more interesting is that the amount of coverage it gets and the basic facts are still omitted.
18: Yeah.
11: I find it curious the way that you refer to it as Israel-Palestine, because to my mind, that's a little bit like saying the Zimbabwe-Rhodesia, the Thailand Siam.
18: Well, no, because it's the Palestinian Authority who is nominally in charge of the West Bank and obviously isn't in charge of Gaza, which is also part of the conversation because of the sanctions that we have put upon Israel in the last week, which has also divided opinion in sort of the same way, and the settlement territories that are disputed. It's more than just a Gaza question, and that's why I use the phrase Palestinian, which is not antiquated like Rhodesia is.
11: A Palestinian, agreed, because people identify as Palestinian, but they're technically speaking is no such place as Palestine.
18: No, but there's the Palestinian territories, and so we shorten it to Palestine.
11: But my point being is that it is still sort of the point that people sort of don't understand the complexity surrounding this particular conflict. And I'm speaking as someone who really does spend an awful lot of time looking into it, understanding it as best as I can. Mm. And the more I read about it, the more I realise that I probably don't even know half of what's going on over there. So I find it fascinating. You get individuals like this curious creature who decided to be some sort of support act for Ed Sheeran, jumping on a bandwagon that he clearly knows absolutely nothing about, but he thinks it's going to be boosting his popularity. And I suppose that this is the whole point, is that it is subjects like this, whether it's that, if it's something more local, immigration, for example, illegal people who are coming over on small boats, anything from that to cost of living to everything, that seems to be so divisive in this day and age that to the point where people are actually falling out over it.
18: And I think that there's a lack of nuance now that there didn't used to be, a lack of sympathy for the opinions of others, and part of that relates to sort of an increase in vitriol in just the general discourse, both I think in traditional media in some ways and in more modern online media. I think that there is a trend towards not delving deep as individuals as you do. So it's taking there's such a degree of complete, frankly, BS floating around the internet, floating around the world, that you can be down an enormous rabbit hole trying to educate yourself and not have worked out that truth left the building 75 minutes ago.
11: But it's much worse than that because people can then start digging for stuff that they
18: exactly
11: agree
18: and then
11: with,
18: they circle further and further and further, and this is what the YouTube algorithm does, and this is what the TikTok algorithm does, and they circle further and further into a funnel and further away from the things that they have in common with their neighbours that may be, you know, far more important than a debate around a singular political issue. And I have friends that I disagree with, and it is hard to disagree with your friends. I don't think I've ever actually lost a friend over politics, but I have, you know, one friend in particular. My father is Irish, so I have a big Irish background, and I have an Irish friend who struggles because I voted for Brexit and he did not, and you know, I am a unionist in the United Kingdom and he believes in a United Ireland, and he has, I think, had trouble in the UK in the last 10 years by being Irish here and being pro-European here, and it's been made to feel unwelcome in some ways, which I detest. I think that's a horrendous way for an Irish person to feel in the UK. But we do disagree, but you know, we do it over lunch and we keep it civil, and we are both well read, and I like to think at least moderately find the fairway intelligence wise sometimes. And part of me is concerned that disagreements like that in so many parts of the world, in so many neighbourhoods, are not finding a lunch-based resolution or an agreement to disagree.
11: Actually, it's because we are forever told we have to pick sides, and this is the whole point.
18: Yeah.
11: You see, it wasn't that long ago, it certainly doesn't seem that long ago to me, where people would, well, at absolute best, people would say, we'll never discuss politics. You know, it could be a bit tricky and it might end up sort of offending someone or actually sort of getting on the wrong side of someone. And you just, most dignified people would probably sort of graciously accept that politics or religion wasn't the thing to talk amongst their friends with. However, at the very least, when people did talk about politics, they always knew that there was something called healthy debate.
18: Yeah, there was a degree of civility involved.
11: Yeah, and it just sort of graciously accepted that some people thought one way and some thought another,
18: so there's
11: nothing wrong with that.
18: There's a very good book that came out in 2020, just before the pandemic hit, by Dr. James Mumford, called Vexed, which was on the concept of tribal mantras in politics, and this idea that if you were going to be left, you had to take on the mantle of all the things that the left believed. So you had to believe in assisted suicide, you had to be pro-abortion, and if you're going to be on the right, you had to be against various things, you had to be low taxation, you know, and there was these sort of tribal arguments, and it was spinning the left and the right into more divisive silos. It's an excellent book. I recommend it for anybody who is interested in this particular field. But part of that, you know, the mantras that I think are a result of the public relations end of politics, that you know, the mantra is what's the soundbite that's being shot out, and if you don't agree with it, you are against us, you are our enemy, has reduced politics again and again and again down a spiral again and again to its sort of its base political statements. And that's what people fight over, rather than the much larger world of nuance that's attached to all of these issues. At the end of the day, we're talking about concerts in the United States where nobody seems to remember that what Ed Sheeran said in his statement, you know, part of what sparked all of this was a whole load of people massacred at a festival.
11: Indeed. Let's have a look at some of the front pages for Tuesday and start off with the front page of The Times. The headline here, most inmates will not be given a tag before their early release. So the majority of prisoners being freed under the early release scheme will not be fitted with monitoring tags before they are freed next month. So hundreds of dangerous prisoners will be released without electronic tags, as the probation service does not have the capacity to fit them before the first wave of releases begins.
18: Such codswallop. Honestly, if you can AirTag your suitcase going through Heathrow, there's got to be a low-tech solution we can do for this. And I remember I was, you know, I'm introduced on these programs as a former special advisor. It's years since I've been one. I was in government from 12 to 14 under the Cameron administration, during which time I went
11: still
18: to,
11: counts.
18: During which time I went to visit alongside my boss a tech company in Wales, because I was in the Wales office, that was pioneering the tech that ended up in the black boxes in cars. And they said there's no reason that this can't end up being used in tagging for prisoner release. And we were having that conversation almost, you know, 10, 12 years ago now, and the ball hasn't moved forward into a low-tech solution that doesn't get mired in 700,000 reams of paperwork along with everything else that the government tries to do. And so instead the result is, well, we'll let them out, we just won't track them and hope for the best.
11: Well, you see, I think possibly what motivates the government to do this, this is certainly the impression I get from those who are on the political left, is that they simply believe prison and holding people in a prison environment is not the solution to those who are criminals. They actually sort of believe in rehabilitation to some degree. And so, to their minds, by putting a tag on someone is probably some sort of breach of their human rights. I'm guessing this, by the way. Probably some sort of breach of their human rights.
18: No,
11: as a result, they just can't be bothered to do it.
18: I honestly think the probation service was unprepared for this number of people to be put onto the probation service at one go, and they don't physically have enough bits of kit to attach to people. And because every single thing in the British government now involves enough, you know, planning documents and legal documents and judicial review documents to paper between here and the sun, they can't actually get anything done fast enough to remedy the problem before they have to start letting people out of prison.
11: But there's also possibly no will either. I mean, I genuinely believe that sort of the impression I get is that, certain political figures, in spite of being confronted about this on many different news outlets, so seem to have been very nonchalant about it and seem to appreciate how serious this is to many of us.
18: My favourite thing about conspiracy theorists who believe that there's always a deeper meaning to the government is I find them incredibly flattering, because they just haven't met us yet. We can't run a bath. Genuinely, every single time you think that there must be some deeper meaning filtering, 1 out of 10 times you might be somewhere in the ballpark. Mostly it's someone screwed up. And this has got someone screwed up written all over it. Where I do agree with you is that the left take a different view to the right on justice and rehabilitation versus imprisonment. I think that particularly when it comes to issues around domestic abusers being released and people who've committed violent crimes where they haven't told anybody where the body is, or there was genuine violence in the crime rather than, say, a touch of light treason, as Arrested Development put it. There is a problem then with what the victims must anticipate. The victims must anticipate that they will be safe. And in our system in the United Kingdom, we hardly ever move victims if we can possibly help it, because their lives should not be disruptive if at all possible. But you look around the country and the number of failures in the council systems that are involved in housing released prisoners are actively contributing to rehabilitation rates once people are released. So one of the things that I think is interesting is I think it's Pentonville Prison is running a program on rehabilitation where they've got a separate wing that is sort of a randomly accessed decision of who goes in there. And the rates in change are remarkable, apparently. So I think that there are changes to how we approach prison that are worth visiting, because if somebody can lead a productive life, be a productive member of society, not commit crimes again, not be violent, then those are avenues that we should explore, because it's probably a better way of approaching the system. But on the other side, we have to have a very serious conversation about secure, long-term mental health facilities where people like Axel Rudakabana are clearly never getting out. And that's an uncomfortable conversation that this country hasn't really wanted to have since the Care in the Community passage in the 80s.
11: Absolutely. I was going to say, it cannot be a coincidence that since the closing of since the closing of the lunatic asylums, I'm sorry, but
18: which were horror shows, let's be really clear. If someone is absent of reality, if someone is legitimately unhinged, for want of a better way of putting it, so completely departed from the realm that you and I normally sit in, then there is a degree of sympathy in their housing because they are, by law, have been found guilty, but not in the grounds of reasonable mental competence. There is a humanitarian end of these people must be housed in a humane way long term so that they are safe and the world is safe. The old asylums as they existed were not that. They were horror shows.
11: Of course.
18: And so that can't be again. That can't happen again. But we must have a new solution, and we're being too squeamish about talking about it.
11: But it's because of how much of a horror show those lunatic asylums were that we don't have a sensible solution now. And this is the whole point. Is because people
18: kind of corrected the other way too far.
11: Absolutely. The pendulum has just swung. And this is the problem. Is it's now a case of saying, all right, well, we don't ever want to go back to those days, quite rightly. Mm. But then what do we want? Because the current system sure as heck ain't working. Well, certainly not from the surface anyway.
18: Yeah.
11: Also on the front page of the Times, PM agrees military aid for Saudis over Yemen. Andy Burnham has agreed to provide British military support for Saudi Arabia as it counters attacks by Houthi fighters. In his first big foreign policy intervention, the Prime Minister said RAF aircraft would support defensive air-to-air refueling for Saudi strikes. And apparently this is based on trying to sort of dampen the situation in the Middle East, trying to calm down the wider region. I thought that the PM was determined not to get involved in conflict, and now it's sort of
18: I think it's different
11: against.
18: When Saudi Arabia are calling about Yemen, because this is a long-standing conflict that this is not us showing up to the park late. We are good long-term allies to Saudi Arabia and have been long-term allies to the legitimate Yemen government who are fighting the Houthis and attempting to hold them back with varying degrees of success. We are also long-term allies on the other side of the Gulf of Aden to Djibouti and to certainly Somaliland and temperamentally with Somalia.
11: You see, the first thing that comes to my mind is that we've been long-standing allies with Israel, who are very clearly fighting Houthis, the Hamas lot, and all of the others that sort of are the proxies of Iran. And yet the response to Israel is, let's put sanctions on them. Now, I know this is to do with the disputed territories, I understand that. But the timing is
18: terrible. And the article that Tim Shipman wrote at the weekend in The Spectator was brilliant around all of the sources he was picking up from the Middle East, from the UAE, from the Saudis, who were saying, no, we were using you, the Brits, as the proxy for us sharing intelligence with Israel because we aren't sharing it directly. And if they pull up the drawbridge on you because you've done this, it's a problem for us. Now, there are moral questions around the territories and the settlements that are very difficult. And I won't even begin to pretend that I know enough about it. I'm more of a Horn of Africa specialist and a Caribbean specialist than I'm a Middle East specialist, but in as much as sort of the Levant section. But it's we have to live in a world where our friends can trust us. And that goes for Donald Trump behaving in the way that he has done towards us and towards our other allies over the course of the last several years. And it goes for how we are supposed to treat allies with whom we have an intelligence relationship like Israel. And I think it was a misstep from Ed Miliband to do that. I can understand why he needs to. He needs to placate his left flank. There's a very tricky... we're all going to have to start naming candidates, aren't we, if we say it. But there's a very tricky by-election that's on the cards for them that, you know, is probably filtering into some of their thinking. And I think the Saudis are long-term military allies of us. They also have a defense pact with Pakistan and with Turkey. And they called Pakistan, and Pakistan said that they were going to send thoughts and prayers, basically, that they weren't going to assist. So Saudis attempt at a pan-Arabian, a pan-Middle East defense pact that could potentially give them the security that NATO gives to us has failed. And they are some of our oldest allies in the region. I think we should be giving them help. I think it probably should have come sooner than this. I think everybody is failing to understand how bad the situation is from Ethiopia right the way to the border with Oman and up, because that whole stretch is enormously important for fertilizer importation, for oil and LNG importation, for keeping the rest of the world going. And we may like to say that we're all... marching silently towards net zero and aren't the sunlit uplands going to look great. Actually, it's a fat lie because everything still runs on oil and gas all the time, and we are stuffed if we don't find a resolution to this. And that east-west pipeline in Saudi that was hit by the Houthis is a very big problem for us.
11: It's just one big laugh a day, isn't it, really, in the world we live in at the moment?
18: Yeah, anyway, World War III starts on Thursday.
11: Yeah, if it hasn't already started to some of us. Anyway, right, so we will carry on looking through Tuesday's front pages in just a moment. This is Talk.
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1: 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This is Talk.
11: This is Talk. It's Phil Dave with you. In for Petri Hosking, going through Tuesday's front pages, and I'm doing so in the company of Lauren McEvitt, former Conservative special advisor, who joins me in the studio to look at what the front pages have to say for themselves. And in the Daily Telegraph front page, we've got a very stylish-looking Kemi Badenoch, who's photographed here. I don't think that necessarily if you're listening on radio you can quite appreciate how snazzy the leader of the opposition looks, but it's definitely a side I'm not convinced we've seen before, wearing a very striking summery, almost yellow borderline roll neck, I suppose. Polo neck, perhaps you could call it, I don't know.
18: Cowl neck.
11: That's one. And then alongside a leather jacket, a black leather jacket, and I don't think it's leather.
18: I think it's a tailored jacket. It's just got the light coming through it on the picture.
11: Oh, sorry. Okay, fair enough. Well, anyway, one way or another, she looks very smart.
18: She does.
11: Yes, I digress. And let's have a look at also what's on the front page of the Daily Telegraph. And in this particular edition, Harry in talks to make Diana documentary. The Duke of Sussex is in talks to make a documentary about his mother, Diana, Princess of Wales, and the Telegraph understands that the Duke wants to mark the 30th anniversary of her death, next year. And if I have to hear one more time that Harry or Meghan are in talks to make another TV programme, I think I might cry. I just don't care. I mean, I know this is obviously a big subject.
18: I always like the South Park depiction of them. So you know that the South Park always makes the Canadians have fully detachable heads.
11: Yes,
18: And so when they went to Canada,
11: when they
18: went to Canada, they gave them the full Canadian treatment, and they paraded them around with signs saying "We demand our privacy."
11: Yeah,
18: very very loudly into a megaphone. Funny. Anytime they were given the opportunity. And I thought that they wanted to not do this. And I think he undermines a lot of the arguments he's trying to make. I think, for example, that in this country, at least, he should be provided with security. I think living in the United States, it's too much of a demand on the Home Office to be providing close protection in the way that he would have it here, the way the Prime Minister would have it here if he's in the States. But if he's here, he is a target. I do think there's a legitimate concern about providing security for him and his family. But the flip side of that is, you know, if you're here and you're going to start parading yourself around, you have to anticipate that you're not going to have the privacy that you want. And you're quite clear that you want privacy, but you keep wanting to have your cake and eat it here.
11: Yes. But the site problem, this is exactly it, and this is the site problem, is that he contradicts himself all the time. Because why does he feel he needs that security is because he keeps trying to pull the limelight on him and his family.
18: No, the reason he feels he needs it is because genuinely throughout his entire life he's been terrified of the same thing happening to his wife that happened to his mother.
11: Yes, and I'm perfectly sure there is a legitimate argument.
18: Because they are trailed by the press in ways that certainly, I grew up in Gloucestershire, on those roads, if somebody's trying to pursue you, you're going to come a cropper very, very quickly. So I can appreciate that element.
11: But I get all of that, truly I do. But at the same time, there are plenty of people, I know I'm not the only one who thinks like this, is why doesn't he go and live somewhere off in the country, a quiet life, stop drawing attention to himself every 2 seconds, every single time that he leaves wherever he is trying to look for a publicity opportunity.
18: Yeah.
11: Every single time.
18: When he they managed to identify where they live immediately, because they did this photo shoot or video thing that they put up with, I think, OK Canada, the magazine. And we aren't reporting in the United Kingdom where they are or the schools that have been chosen or anything like that. But, you know, the West Country is a small place. And everybody worked out immediately where this was. Which was that the point? Was that what he was trying to do? Was he trying to give fodder to the Home Office group that has to deal with his security? I don't understand the logic, because if he would like to protect his family, which I do sincerely believe he wishes to do, why is he doing it? Why is he trying to do it this way? It's not going to work. It's going to backfire.
11: It is extraordinary. He seems to want attention but doesn't want attention. I just don't get it. I really don't.
18: No, not at all.
11: And not to mention, if I'm brutally honest, I'm not entirely sure I care.

0: interesting. She wears, you know, she recycles her wardrobe fairly regularly. She's, you know, she's always just been her, and I always thought that was wonderful. She was fairly confident in who she was throughout.
1: Absolutely. Also on the front page of the Daily Telegraph, by the way, benefits claim for ADHD rise fastest in wealthy areas. So benefits claims for teenage ADHD and autism have more than tripled. This is according to new figures.
0: So this is different to how we used to write this up back in the day, which was that if you were, you know, solidly middle class and had parents who would fight for you if there was something going on, then you'd had a higher likelihood of getting a statement of autism or ADHD if there was something, if you and the school had decided that there was something amiss. And I say this as someone who was diagnosed at 11 in England. So this was not the era where girls were being diagnosed at all with this, just to give you an indication of how off the wall my educational experience was that they picked this up so early. But it used to be that we were talking about sort of a higher diagnosis rate in wealthier areas because you had parents who perhaps had slightly more agency with the system to get that done. Now we're talking about it being benefits claims in wealthier areas. And part of me wonders if that is in relation to the number of graduates we're seeing sitting on benefits additionally. You know, something like 750,000 graduates who are unemployed at the moment. And, you know, it's that the benefit element to it is what concerns me, that wealthy areas are saying not that they will take on the mantle of a child who has become an adult or, you know, a teenager and is struggling and needs extra help, but that the state must finance it. And that is a big break, and that, I think, has a lot to do with changes in the private schooling system as well.
1: You see, the problem is, as well, is that for someone like myself, who I don't believe that I have anyone in my immediate family who has ADHD. Maybe they've just never been diagnosed. Who knows? I suppose everyone, to the best of my limited knowledge, is on the spectrum somewhere.
0: No, not really. I think that does a disservice to the people who need help. And part of the problem that we have now with autism diagnosis in particular is the diagnosis of Asperger syndrome went away because the name Asperger was so problematic because he had been a Nazi and he had been a practicing medic in the Nazi regime. And so they were trying to get rid of the name in particular, which I don't disagree with necessarily. But it meant that the broadening of the concept of autism became such a wide spectrum then between completely nonverbal and needing assistance for life in residential care and what used to fall into the very lowest end of the Asperger's diagnosis. And that spectrum is wide. And what I also dislike is this idea that, oh, well, you know, in my day that didn't exist. We didn't have this much autism in my day. No, but Granny had a very particular set of spoons that no one was allowed to touch but her. We've always had it. It's just we got better at spotting it. And
1: but
0: saving children.
1: Are we reacting
0: and saving
1: to it
0: children
1: in, the right
0: in school,
1: way.
0: Saving children in school who 100 years ago would not have been in school. I cannot impress this upon people enough. People with ADHD 100 years ago normally ended up sort of behind a plow somewhere. The schooling system was not built for them. And in the intervening 100 years, we built a school system that was for everybody. And what comes along with that is an understanding that either you get the median result for everybody where nobody does well, or you have to tailor it slightly better to everybody who is different in a system that cannot work for everybody the same way.
1: Fine, okay, but I mean, regrettably, we're sort of, actually, do you know what, I tell you what, let's press the pause button for 2 seconds because I want to carry on this conversation, but we've got to go to a quick break. So let's do that now, but hold that thought because there's more to be said on this. So it's Lauren McEvitt, it's me, Phil Dave, with you, reviewing Tuesday's front pages. We'll do more of those in just a tick here on Talk.
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1: Tuesday's Front Pages with me, Phil Dave, in for Petri Hoskin, and in the studio is Lauren McEvitt, who's former Conservative Special Advisor. Now, just before, we were having a little chat about a story that's on the front page of the Daily Telegraph, in particular the headline reading, Benefits Claim for ADHD Rise Fastest in Wealthy Areas. One of the things I want to put to you, Lauren, because you're getting very understandably passionate about the some of the lines, if you like, that people use on the whole ADHD discussion, and in particular one that I'm quite keen to get your thoughts on, is you see that when I was at school, that I wouldn't say that people didn't have certain conditions, because I'm perfectly sure they had, they just probably weren't diagnosed, and therein lies the difference. You raised a very valid point about how we now have an education system that is built for more people. But you see, here is my problem, is that I would rather we go back to a point in time where we just graciously accept that school is for some and not for others, because when I was at school, I distinctly remember being called on more than one occasion thick by my teachers. Now, it's perfectly possible that I have some sort of undiagnosed condition that meant that I had learning difficulties, but I never saw it like that, and I, to be perfectly honest with you, didn't care I didn't see it.
2: Well, you
1: like
2: could just
1: this.
2: Not be particularly bright.
1: It's perfectly possible as well.
2: It's also,
1: I mean,
2: an
1: many people have accused me of such things before. But at the same time, I just wonder whether or not we are actually handling the whole ADHD, autism discussion, and indeed the way that we deal with individuals who are diagnosed with a condition in the right way.
2: So I wonder that, because the entire concept of employment is going to alter in the next 10 years. And largely the construct of state education, of everybody being given an education, is not just some massive altruistic act so everybody is able to read Proust on a Saturday evening. It's a nice outcome if that is what ends up happening, but, you know, that's not actually the aim of it. The aim of it is to have future taxpayers. And a well-educated workforce is likely to be a healthier workforce, is likely to be a more, you know, a workforce or a population with better longevity, with better sort of social outcomes across the strata. That is really what drives it. So the idea of taking education away probably isn't the right thing. I think there's a genuine consideration now, both here and in the United States, as to whether or not we've approached sort of the doctrines of education in the last 40 years well, whether or not having no selection is the right answer, whether or not this idea that you don't send homework home is the right answer. And there's been a great article in the New York Times magazine in the last 24 hours by a woman who is sort of a journalist specializing in the education sector in New York, who about 10 years ago wrote an article about why she was, because she was a woman of color in New York, she was actively choosing to put a child into a system where she believed that if the parents who could afford to help out the PTA and could afford to do the GoFundMe lists with the teachers were still in the schools that really needed that, that things would really get better. And her child, 10 years down the line, is now saying, I'm sorry, but you didn't think of me and my needs in that decision-making. And her child is now hauling her over the coals. So 10 years later, we have a new article from her in the Times, which I think took real guts from her to write, to say, we put my child in a different school now. At her request, she felt she was being failed by the system. It took us far too long to work out she didn't understand fractions and therefore couldn't do algebra. It took us too long to work out that she wasn't meeting a reading target because she was being graded on the school curve, not the state curve. And I think that there is an argument in favour of some of the doctrines that have existed in the last 40 years being torn down. We have seen in Wales in the last 20 years the just complete collapse of the education system in many respects. The trailing of literacy rates versus England versus the rest of the world. Wales is now coming below Vietnam in some areas. In a part of the country where Methodism and chapel teaching in Sunday school and literacy through chapel was such an enormous chunk of the nonconformist movement for so long, education was a real point of pride. The miners' libraries were a real point of pride in Wales. And that entire legacy has been blown up by teaching unions refusing to accept phonics over the course of about 15, 20 years and being dragged there kicking and screaming. And phonics and standardized and structured phonics for assessment are the entire rationale behind the Mississippi education miracle, which sees Mississippi getting significantly better results than New York does now. Mississippi, which is one of the poorest states.
1: it really is fascinating times we live in. It really is. You actually, one can't help but wonder what kind of knock-on effect this will have to really to next generations, you know, because regardless if it's the education system in America or the education system here, it's all
2: it's sort of a similar thing to the thing we were talking about earlier with these tribes and politics, that you must believe that phonics are not good for teachers if you're on the left, and you must believe that phonics are the only answer if you're on the right. It's a similar kind of siloing of left and right in educational policy, and that means that we don't stream in ways that are healthy. And, you know, Catherine Burbelsing, who runs the Great School in London, gets pilloried all over the place for being really strict on uniforms, when, you know, a sense of uniform, a sense of belonging, a sense of forced community in a school is a great thing for levelling
1: totally.
2: A school.
1: And I think that's the biggest irony, of course, yeah. is that uniforms put everyone
2: on the same level,
1: an even playing field. It doesn't matter whether you are wealthy or not wealthy.
2: Yeah.
1: It doesn't matter whether you come from a certain, dare I say, colour or creed, nothing. If you're dressed the same way, it puts you on
2: the
1: same
2: level. And what I despise is that some of the social engineering that's gone on in education policy, whether it's to do with learning disabilities, whether it's to do with streaming and social inequality, so many of the decisions made have said, well, this is going to really level the playing field, and they have failed the most poor within society the hardest. And that is the most devastating outcome, and the left need to own how much they were involved in that, both here and in the US.
1: Grant has messaged in on 03444991000 on WhatsApp and says, Lauren, as a late diagnosed autistic, you are spot on with what you said. So I assume Grant is saying that he was diagnosed late with autism, and you are spot on. Let's have a look at the front page of the Daily Mail, shall we? Because there are loads of other stories and loads of other front pages to go through. Daily Mail, new small boat fast. Security breach as dinghy evades border force to land at Folkestone. And some migrants flee before police arrive. Labour was last night accused of losing control of the border after an unescorted migrant boat reached British shores. A dinghy carrying up to 7 migrants evaded French and Home Office patrols in the Channel and landed on a rocky shore near Folkestone in Kent. Now, I feel like this is just one of many we probably don't know about, to be honest.
2: I think there's been a growing concern over the course of the last 2 months or so about the stretch of coastline that's being expanded into of where the boats are landing. So I saw that the Isle of Wight MP Joe Robertson was saying that they are having landings in the Isle of Wight now. Folkestone is obviously way off the former beat for this, if I remember correctly. So the idea that there's an expansive stretch of coastline that's being impacted by this, I think, is dangerous from the Home Office point of view. They already weren't in charge or in control of the bit that was the narrow area that these boats were going into. So the idea that they can police the whole coastline when they are struggling this much, I think, is what is really beginning to freak everybody out.
1: Lauren, this is high praise indeed, if ever I heard it. Tony has also messaged in saying, and I quote, who is this woman? She's a genius.
2: I'm not.
1: So, well, there you go. Well, you obviously resonated. However, I would agree, though, Lauren is very clever.
2: Thank you very much.
1: Front page also of the Daily Mail, and this is a kind of comment that I despise, but I'm going to read it anyway. Nadia shares video accusing Ed Sheeran of shedding white tears. Honestly, do you know, we're talking about Nadia Hussein, who of course is that the contestant from the Great British Bake Off back in the day. Do you know, I just think, look at it, the boot on the other foot. If anyone was to dare say, this is just either black or brown tears, what an outrageous comment would that be?
2: Yeah.
1: Because it is an outrageous comment. It's equally outrageous to say white tears. I'm sorry, empathy is empathy, okay? If someone is, I personally think Ed Sheeran's, if I'm brutally honest, a bit ignorant. We've discussed the whole Israel-Middle East situation at the moment. Don't really want to go into it again. But I think for him to be that moved, personally, is a bit weird. That's just me. But for Nadia now to chime in, who clearly is just trying to get a couple of column inches, because this doesn't mean anything, right? What a bizarre comment, and what
2: there's
1: a racist comment.
2: There's a lot of this on sort of the comments around celebrities when they expose vulnerabilities in public or like Ed go through some kind of professional crisis that is largely now out with their control, is gone with that, you know, sort of out of the bounds of their own control. I saw a very interesting video recently from Jennifer Garner, who used to be married to Ben Affleck. Mm. And she was talking, it was a clip, it wasn't the full interview, it was a clip about her talking about how she felt immediately post-divorce, where she was genuinely concerned about her earning potential. And what she was thinking was, you know, I'm an actress, there aren't that many jobs once you get past 40, I need to really hammer down what I'm working on now to get to make sure that I am solid in my own way, because I am not a part of a partnership anymore that's guaranteed. And she had grown up quite poor in West Virginia. She was not coming from a nepotism background in California. There was an economic fear that is, you know, sort of inherent within her that she was reacting to. And she was talking to her agent and saying, look, I've got three children. I live in LA. Everything I do has to be here. I can't go on location anymore. It alters how I do my career. That's what she was talking about. And everything underneath the interview, just this little snippet of what was a much broader interview, was sort of, God, she's tone deaf. How dare she raise this now? But she's raising things that every divorced woman feels in some manner or another. It doesn't necessarily mean that they're Hollywood actresses, but in some manner or another says, you know, I'm now divorced, I need to be earning on my own, I am potentially more financially insecure than I thought I was going to be 10 years ago when plans were laid down and children were had. But the vitriol that pours out, sort of, how dare they express emotion, what about everything else? It's so much worse for someone else. As if everything is some kind of Olympiad competition for who has the most going on. And that is really unhealthy.
1: Well, there's that. But also, I can't help but think that social media has an awful lot to answer in this particular instance of what you were saying about who has the most going on. The number of people who put falsehoods basically on social media from their own personal experience and their own personal life, basically what they're doing is they are, it's become a cliche expression, but actually it's a very poignant one at that, in inverted commas, living their best life, because they don't want people to see them at their most vulnerable. Then when you have someone who is posting or potentially sort of showing themselves at a vulnerable position, look at the kind of feedback it gets. Furthermore, as if that isn't terrible enough, social media then gives credence, in inverted commas, because it ain't credence as far as I'm concerned, it just gives them a mouthpiece, for stupid people to comment. I'm sorry, they simply don't understand psychology. Yeah. They don't understand the emotions. They don't understand any of this.
2: I always like to think that before the internet era, before you know, we were all this in touch with each other, every village had an idiot.
1: Oh, yes.
2: And now they're all in touch with each other.
1: But I've moved now.
2: In public. So. And so you know, just like every village had some guy who thought that MI5 was listening to his brainwaves, he's now found all the other guys who think that MI5's listening to his brainwaves, and they've all got a chat room somewhere on Reddit getting really freaked out about things. And
1: I used to think MI5 was somewhere you bought flat pack furniture from, and on that note, we'll carry on going through the front pages in just a tick. This is Talk.
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1: Tuesday's Front Pages, it's Phil Dave in for Petri Hoskin, and I'm joined by Lauren McKevitt, who's a former Conservative special advisor. Front page of the iPaper, UK fires torpedo from undersea drone in new warning to Putin. I don't know if we've got time to go into that now. Metro, air traffic out of control. Airline chiefs say sack £1.4 million boss after second meltdown this month. Britain's air traffic control system is in crisis again after thousands were grounded by a computer glitch for the second time in just 2 weeks. Just another example, Lauren, of infrastructure falling apart.
2: I read a great thing today about this, which I found really interesting. The system that we have now was put in place in 2001, and it's probably funneled about 8 billion people through the United Kingdom. And planes don't routinely smack into each other. Things don't routinely fall off the side of runways. And the system works very well on a system that is too antiquated and should have been updated sooner. The problem, as I can see it, as the chap that you had on as your analyst earlier on this issue, was talking about the fact that NATS is a privatized company that has shareholders, one of whom is the government, and they're paying out dividends. And so they're similar to the water companies in that arena, where there should be a rule somewhere that if you're providing a public service for which you're realistically going to be the only service provider for that public service, you are obliged to hit a certain level of infrastructure investment before you start considering shareholder dividends, instead of having that be the emphasis being sort of slightly the other way around. But I do think that it's a system that needs to be updated very clearly. It's a very challenging system to try and update wholesale in a world where tech is moving on week by week, not just month by month.
1: That, as you rightly identify, though, it, to some degree, obviously we're seeing this now, but if it ain't broke, you know, that's
2: exactly
1: really,
2: and we don't routinely have enormous problems with it. I do find it amusing that on the same day, the United States had an enormous blackout of their system in the whole Northeast Corridor.
1: Yes.
2: That everybody's busy blaming everybody else for at the moment. So the FAA blamed Amtrak for an Amtrak contractor digging into a cable. The Amtrak contractors then came out and blamed the New Jersey Transportation Department, who've now blamed somebody else. But basically somebody cut a cable and it brought down the entire FAA network in the Northeast Corridor. We are particularly vulnerable not just to cyber attack now. An antiquated system from 2001 probably has some degree of security against that in ways that are quite healthy, because they aren't the most modern systems. But they are also terribly vulnerable to a cable being cut. And we need better redundancies in almost all of our security in this country. We need better redundancies.
1: Front page of the Financial Times. Taste of defeat. Merz pledges to press on with reforms as CDU seeks lessons in election rout. You got Chancellor Merz at a press conference yesterday, in which he admitted that his party faces fundamental questions after it suffered in the regional elections on Sunday.
2: What I enjoy about this is, for those of us who studied politics and have worked in journalism and have worked, you know, for a long time, the really famous sort of blinkered headline that everybody goes back to of sort of in-house party magazines saying things that are just clearly codswallop is the Morning Star the day after the wall fell, saying that the GDR had committed to a package of reforms. So this sort of caption from the FT is a very funny play on that, to say Merz pledges to press on with reforms, because it may well be that the horse has bolted already and he's already toast. So that is why I found this caption fairly funny. What's going on in Germany, however, is not funny. The ADF being on the rise and promising pacts with Italian right-wingers has got, you know, some fairly nasty overtones to it that I'm not wild about. And that meme of the Muppets singing "We're doing a sequel" is going around at slightly too fast a rate.
1: It's very simple. It's just this rise of what some call the far right is for a very curious reason, and it's basically because those in the rest of the political spectrum don't seem to be listening to the concerns of many. Front page of the Daily Mirror, however, NHS needs 55,000 more nurses. Record staff shortages are putting patients at risk, union chief warns. Where do we get these nurses from?
2: How about the 750,000 graduates who are currently unemployed? I think we've got a system in this country where we don't have the ability to say to people, you're going to be a nurse, and that's a great job to have. And everybody who encounters you in your life is going to be delighted that you chose this career path if you're good at it, and if you're kind, and if you're caring. They're going to be thrilled that you're a nurse that's dealing with them in a system where you're realistically only engaging with it at the very best or the very worst of times. But we haven't been recruiting in that way into the health system in years. We lazily recruit from countries who cannot afford to give us their nurses. Zimbabwe has been on the red list for recruitment for years, and we routinely still take nurses and care workers from Zimbabwe. I lived there for several years. Who do you think is staffing the Zimbabwean health system? We're stealing their nurses and shouldn't be. We should be investing in homegrown talent to provide nursing and caring facilities in this country. Not everybody is going to end up, with being an archaeologist or I think the concept of...
1: We also need to stop playing down nursing as if it's somehow
2: absolutely,
1: like failed
2: absolutely.
1: Doctors.
2: And
1: that's it. I hear this a lot. It's almost like sort of, you didn't quite get into medicine. No, what nurses
2: isn't
1: have
2: that,
1: to do.
2: Isn't that dentists who didn't quite get into medicine?
1: Yeah, I'll steady. I have a cousin who's a dentist.
2: I have a best friend who's a Max Fac surgeon, so there's beef between them.
1: Front page of The Guardian, they also talk about UK to give support to Saudi jets in bid to counter Houthi fight. They also say Martha's Rule now expanded to any care. So Martha's Rule, which lets NHS patients, staff and relatives request a review of their care, is being expanded to every A&E in England.
2: Yeah. Martha's Rule is a really interesting thing. It goes back to a 13-year-old who had a biking accident. I think she was down in the southwest in Cornwall and ended up with damage that, had she been transferred to a specialist hospital in London 24 hours sooner, would have seen her still be alive at the end of the process, and she wasn't. And her parents had queried her care at various points, but had trusted the people providing her care. And they had then said that they couldn't find various caregivers once they were up at the specialised hospital. You know, the doctor was absent, and the second doctor who was supposed to do the night shift was junior and wasn't making decisions, and they felt so out of the process. So the Martha's Law thing, I think, is fantastic, because I think most women will have at some point experienced a frankly dismissive nature from a doctor at some point for something that is female, and it's, oh, that's just what happens, you're just a woman. And I'm sorry, that's just not good enough when you're dealing with crippling pain. So the idea that you can then put up a hand and say, no, I'm sorry, there's a mechanism, there's a chain I would like to pull here, because I am concerned that this is not being taken seriously enough. That's how we see greater intervention sooner to stop early bowel cancer that doesn't meet the standard norms of preventative testing, to stop ovarian cancer that doesn't meet the standard norms of preventative testing. And if you don't have the ability to pull one of those chains to say, no, I really do think that somebody else should try and listen to me, I think there's really a problem here, then, you know, we've got a system where one person having a bad day who is dismissive of a woman who is not advocating for herself well enough in the doctor's chair can see a life end 10 years sooner than it needs to because they just haven't listened well enough. It's a good insurance policy within the system that I think it's good that it's being expanded to A&E.
1: Front page of The Sun, Let Be Doc, we need a retrial. A doctor who originally accused Lucy Letby of murdering babies has called for a retrial as he is uncertain of her guilt. Extraordinary stuff on the Sun page of The Sun there. Daily Star, racing done for. Betfred boss Fred Dunn says he won't sponsor racing's five classics, including the Derby, if betting shop tax is put up by Chancellor John Healey. And the front page of the Daily Express is more freedom handed to new arrivals than British citizens. Asylum seekers who could be murderers may move unchecked into the planned camp near Piddington with more freedom than protesting villagers, Kemi Badenoch has claimed. Just want to quickly pay attention to some stories that you have picked out, Lauren, in the limited time we have left. And this one here, first UK charges brought over 1994 Rwanda genocide. A Rwanda man who's been living in North London has become the first person charged in the UK with offences relating to the 1994 Rwanda genocide.
2: I think this is a fascinating story because this is a 7-year investigation that started in 2019 that has finally produced a series of charges via a section that deals with war crimes and international crimes within the policing system. I think it's excellent that if you are committing crimes like this, and you have moved away and removed yourself from the possibility of the restorative justice system that Rwanda put in place after the genocide, where people were actively encouraged to talk to each other. People went to prison, but there was a reconciliation process that went on that was very important and was viewed as sort of world leading in terms of post-conflict reconciliation work. I think it's still good that if you absented yourself from that and moved away and tried to hide from this, that there's no stone that you can live under. That if you decide that you are going to either participate in or facilitate the murder of so many of your countrymen for looking one way...
1: Yes, if you're going to actually participate in a genuine genocide...
2: It is absolutely unacceptable that you can live anywhere securely. You need to be hunted down.
1: Lauren, in 30 seconds, I'm afraid, US TV networks suspend White House pool coverage over Trump media ban.
2: This is great because the White House has suspended, I think, CNN and Politico, who they view to be left-wing journalists, and Fox News has led the charge to remove what's called pooling. So if you see Donald Trump in video over the course of the next few days, it's highly likely you'll see him without sound because all the major broadcasters are refusing to do pool shots with him now.
1: Lauren, thank you very much indeed
2: for coming in this evening. And
1: for speaking to us. That's Lauren McKevitt, former Conservative Special Advisor. Quick recap of the front pages for you for Tuesday. The Times leads with PM agrees military aid for Saudis over Yemen. The Daily Telegraph leading with Burnham sends RAF help to Saudi, as well as Harry in talks to make Diana documentary. Daily Mail, new small boat fast. Security breaches. Dinghy evades border force to land at Folkestone and some migrants flee before police arrive. The I paper, UK fires torpedo from undersea drone in new warning to Putin. The Metro, air traffic out of control. Financial Times, Kremlin aided forgers moved $7 billion through global banks. The Mirror, NHS needs 55,000 more nurses. Guardian, UK to give support to Saudi jets in bid to counter Houthi fighters. And The Sun, let be doc, we need a retrial. All is still to come after midnight.
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11: From the Sky News Centre at midnight, the head of the UK's air traffic control system is facing further backlash with fresh calls to go. A second issue at NATS in under 2 weeks has seen flights delayed or cancelled in Scotland, Northern Ireland and parts of England. The connectivity problem has been resolved, but disruptions ongoing, including for this passenger at Edinburgh Airport, who's faced repeated delays.
12: We actually physically got on the plane and then they told us on the plane. We sat there for 30 minutes and they took us off the plane back to the waiting area. And I've sat there for two and a half hours, and then reboarded the plane. But when I got back on the plane, they then told me that they'd missed their slot to take off.
11: The Prime Minister has confirmed the UK will provide military support to Saudi Arabia in its fight against Iran-backed Houthi rebels. An RAF forager will provide air-to-air refuelling for Saudi jets, but only on defensive missions. The dance teacher who survived the Southport stabbings is accusing hospital bosses of keeping her in the dark over a data breach. Leanne Lucas and other patients had their medical records inappropriately accessed by staff. Cleveland police say they've arrested 12 people following early morning raids in a bid to tackle organised crime. The raids in Grangetown follow a number of serious incidents in and around Middlesbrough in recent weeks. They include the A66 head-on crash, which killed two police officers and five young men, and a suspected arson attack in which a seven-year-old girl and her aunt died. Donald Trump's tensions with the media have intensified. Some organisations have refused to cover the president's events, as three outlets he's banned from the White House file a lawsuit. And FIFA president Gianni Infantino has written to member associations saying he's open to an independent review of world football's governing body. He's faced calls to step down after failing with a plan to sell stakes in the World Cup. That's the latest. I'm Daisy Steele.
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1: A very good morning to you. Yes, it is Talkback. It's just gone 2 minutes past midnight on Tuesday, the 22nd of September. This is Phil Dave with you in for Petri Hoskin, with you until 1 o'clock this morning. And what a pleasure it is to have your company. You know the drill. Between now and 1 o'clock, it is just the two of us. It's you and me, and it is your chance to have your say on any of the subjects that we've been covering, but in particular, one that I'm particularly interested in getting your thoughts on. And the question I'm asking is, why does politics divide friendship? The reason I'm asking this is off the back of all of the controversy surrounding Ed Sheeran that we have seen in recent days. In particular, we have heard his, well, debacle surrounding his support acts dropping out one by one because they have simply decided that they can't stand by him off the back of his stance, where his support acts were clearly expressing a bit of an interest in a subject they know nothing about, namely the situation in the Middle East. And Ed Sheeran quite rightly saying, look, we don't want politics in this, people come for their music. And as a result of it, support acts pulling out left, right and centre, because Ed Sheeran wasn't at the time getting vocal about the so-called plight of the Palestinians. And now that Ed Sheeran has been forced into making comment about it and accusing what's going on in Gaza of being unjustifiable, it is justifiable, I'll bore you with that in a second. However, saying it's unjustifiable, it means now that there's this whole big hoo-ha, and actually it's now no longer about the music, it's no longer about the concerts. In fact, it is simply about the politics, and as a result, I suspect that Ed Sheeran's lost a couple of friends along the way. But I don't think he is the only one. But do you know what? Let's remind ourselves, in particular, Ed Sheeran. We've got a little clip of this, actually. Ed Sheeran, his family apparently abandoned him. Let's have a listen to what he has to say about this.
13: I wouldn't be playing with this story.
1: All right, fair enough. We won't have to listen to what he's got to say about it. We'll find out later what he said. Anyway, the point being is that Ed Sheeran claims that his family have reacted badly to what has gone on, and in particular also that you could say that there are some people he's now fallen out with. So I want to know from you whether or not your politics, not necessarily around the Middle East, by the way, this could be anything, because I know there are plenty of people who listen to Talk, and in particular they are quite vocal about their support for Reform UK. Many people believe that the Reform UK represents some views that are deemed to be quite far right. Not personally my view, I'm merely stating what I know some people have said. And if that is the case, as soon as we hear the term far right, which of course is the real reason why we know that this is associated with Reform, is because people are threatened by them. But as soon as they hear the term far right, they start thinking, ooh, I don't want to be friends with someone like that. So if you're maybe in that position, what have you experienced? Have you had anyone who's turned to you and said that they can no longer be friends with you, or that it has put your relationship, whether it's a friendship level or anything more serious, to the ultimate test, purely based on your political views? And let me be really clear, I don't care who you vote for, I don't care who you support. You could very easily be someone who's from the Greens, and you also have received similar treatment from people who don't agree with anything the Green Party have to offer. One way or another, I'm fascinated to hear how it has impacted you and your relationships. Have your political stances ever had an impact with friendship or relationship? 0344 499 1000 is the telephone number, 87222, and start your message with the word Talk. If you would like to get involved in the conversation, I would love to hear from you. Why is it that politics divides friendship? And I shall be revealing some of the situations that I have also experienced along those lines in the past. 0344 499 1000. Let's kick off Talk Back by speaking to Caroline, who's in London. Caroline, a very good morning to you.
14: Oh, good morning, Phil. It's really lovely to speak to you.
1: It's lovely to speak to you. Thank you for phoning.
14: I've got quite a few points. Firstly, I just want to start off by saying this far right, far left, I'm sick to death of it.
1: Oh, doesn't it drive you mad? I'm bored of it. It's a jibe. It's all it is.
14: Well, I don't know even what far right, far left means anymore.
1: I don't think most people do, to be honest.
14: Yeah, it's become a generic narrative from this vile criminal organisation called the government. Sorry, but that's how I feel.
1: Well, and have they actually been convicted of anything criminal?
14: Well, they never will be.
1: Well, there you go. Well, But they technically, they're not criminals, then, aren't they?
14: Well, they're legal criminals, then, however you want to call it. But, you know, that's my point. They've changed the narrative, everything. You know, so in terms of my friendship, sadly, I've let go of a lot of friends.
1: And interesting. So you're the one who's let go. Okay, so why is this? Yeah. What has happened with your friends that you thought you couldn't be friends with them anymore?
14: Okay, well, it started with the lower traffic neighbourhoods.
1: Oh, my God. How long have you got? Get me started on those. What?
14: That's where it started. Didn't fall out.
1: Well, you're not telling me that you got friends, or you did have friends, who were in favour of them.
14: Oh, yes, 100%.
1: Why? But they're awful.
14: They are awful, and they've got a
1: We've got pavements for that.
14: Yeah, don't even go there, Phil, with me. So it started with the LTNs. The really big thing was COVID.
1: Oh.
14: That's where it really started for me. And, you know, the irony is one of my friends, and this was a 25-year friendship, this particular person came from, she came with her family, her mother and her brothers from South America, from Chile, because her mother was a political prisoner, and they became asylum seekers, and she was 13 when she came. She's never trusted governments ever because of her history, yet she believes everything on the BBC, everything on Sky News. So that was the start of it. And then the next thing was climate change.
1: I will say one thing, though, Caroline. To be fair, one would like to think that we live in a day and age where you can believe everything you hear on the other news outlets. I don't really want to sort of lambast BBC or Sky or any other for simply saying that I don't believe it. I would love to think that all the journalism is as thorough and as rigorous as it used to be, or felt like it used to be anyway. So, you know, I can understand why people would want to live in a world where they do believe it. It's just a terrible shame that we feel like we have to question it.
14: Well, absolutely. But the fact she doesn't believe governments, she believes the governments. But the point was, I've got to a point now, Phil, not only do I listen to talk, I've been following what's going on for 6 years. And I follow what I call proper journalism. And I do all my fact-checking myself. I don't just go online and believe everything I read, that's for sure. I cannot be with people that are lefties, that are woke, that are refugees are welcome, because what we've got in this country now, they're not refugees. They are absolutely not refugees coming off the boats. And I found out yesterday that, and I'm sure it will come out in the press, that there are aeroplanes coming into Manchester Airport middle of the night with loads of asylum seekers. So there's stuff that we don't, well, you might know, but we don't know, certainly in the public. And I just...
1: So Caroline, you've made it very clear that you believe in fact-checking. So where do you get this information from about these aeroplanes with asylum seekers?
14: Well, I don't know if I can name certain people. Am I able to do that?
1: Well, it depends. I mean, if it's a credible source, so...
14: Yes, it is. One of the journalists I follow is Charlotte Gill.
1: Right.
14: Who has done the most incredible work, especially around charities and all the billions that the charities are given. There's about 15, 20 different charities about migrants, and they're making a lot of money. She's just one journalist. Another journalist is Douglas Murray, who is one of my heroes. That's just to name a few. So, you know, I don't look on YouTube and just follow, you know, whatever.
1: That's fine. I mean, I trust, you know, I have to ask, you know, just for no other reason than you mentioned credible journalism and fact checking, and I was intrigued to know where you got those facts from.
14: Right.
1: Look, I mean, I suppose that sort of to my mind, and I was saying this a little bit earlier to Lauren McKibbitt, who was reviewing the papers for us, is that I just remember there being a time when people respected that others had difference of opinions. And now it feels as though it is so extreme. When on earth did we get to a stage where people weren't allowed to have an opinion? And if you did have a differing opinion, people felt like they couldn't be friends. And I say that for people on either side of the political debate, because you've just said very clearly you can't be around people who are leftist or woke. But I wonder how we got to that stage.
14: My take on that is, I agree with you. I don't remember a time you know, like 10, 20, 15 years ago, whatever, we can have a discussion, you and me. You have your views, I have mine. And we have a something called a debate. And we end up saying, well, that's your opinion. I don't believe that because of this. But we can agree to disagree. But this government, and maybe it started with the Tories, the whole thing has been about divide. And it did start with the LTNs. The people that had the LTNs that didn't drive liked the quiet roads, but yet all the traffic went on busy roads where people living on those busy roads, their life became hell. You know, they created the divide. And now anyone that disagrees with the government, anyone that disagrees with immigration is called a racist. So my fantasy would be that 10 million people go to Parliament, no speakers, no one speaks. We go with a candle and we all wear T-shirts saying we are racist, we are proud of it, we're trying to save our country. And what the BBC and all the mainstream media are going to call us then? I'm sick of it. £12 billion being spent on foreigners in this country where the British people are really, I'm struggling. I don't get any help. I don't get PIP. I know somebody through someone that's getting PIP that doesn't even drive, that's getting their driving lessons paid for. They're not disabled. They've got a brand new car and they didn't like their car colour and they asked to change it. And I'm actually not joking, Phil. That is true. That is a fact because I know the person.
1: I wished I could say I'm surprised, but I'm not, if the truth be told.
14: Yeah.
1: What I would say is that on the subject of, to quote, foreign people getting benefits, I have long believed that a very simple remedy to try and resolve the ongoing issue of those who do move to the UK, whether legally or illegally, getting all the support that those who've been paying into the tax system all their life. And by the way, let me make this clear. I've said it before, I'll say it again. I'm speaking as the son of an immigrant and the descendant of immigrants in the plural. So make no mistake, I absolutely have a skin in the game on this one, is that I don't understand why we don't have a system in place that says if you want to receive the same level of benefits that British citizens do, you have to pay into the system for at least 5 years. And that way, to my mind, it makes it a bit more even. I know there'll be plenty of people who disagree with it and they will say that there are individuals who maybe can't work for whatever reason. But then if that is the case, then I hate to say it. I don't think that Britain needs to import anyone else who doesn't work. We've got enough people who live here who don't work. So why are we taking on more people who don't?
14: Well, I'm also the daughter of a Holocaust survivor. Okay, I'm not religious. The other point I didn't want to bring up really was the Israel Gaza thing. Mm. Now I'm not.
1: Thank you for calling it Israel Gaza. But yes.
14: Yeah, I'm not for or against Netanyahu. I don't know enough about it. It's a very complicated situation. But one thing I do know, and no one and nothing will change my mind, there is absolutely no genocide in Gaza. And what I find very painful, Phil, and you may or may not relate to this, the whole world seems to be supporting Hamas. These are not human beings, they're monsters.
1: So, Caroline, because this is something I believe very strongly and something I talk about a lot.
14: Yeah.
1: And that is that I don't believe for a second that the whole world does support them. I think it's a very, very vocal minority who does. And so even though we see examples of countries all over the world coming out in support of what's going on in Gaza, in terms in particular actually the so-called Palestinians, let me be really clear about this. I truly believe that the vast majority of people are either in one of two camps. Either they realise that what Israel's doing is the right course of action, but they don't want to admit it because they're terrified to admit it. Or two is they just simply don't care about the Middle East. Quite rightly so, because they've got their own problems going on. And this is what I find so baffling when this story comes up time and time again in the British media. It is not like we don't have more than our fair share of problems in this country. Sort out this country first, make it Great Britain once again, not to quote MAGA or anything like that, make it Great Britain once again, and then go trying to correct the world's problems. That, to my mind, is a more sensible way of dealing with it. Caroline, what a treat to speak to you. Thank you very much indeed for calling 0344 499 1000. Very much appreciate that. This has come in on WhatsApp from Danielle. Phil, the problem is the left of centre refuses to dialogue, debate, discuss. is just name-calling, gaslighting, accusations and cancelling if you do not agree with their narrative. This all started around 2018, where Robin DiAngelo came out with her insane White Fragility book. Personally, I've given up trying to talk with such people. They have a different moral code to what I believe. I draw an absolute hard line with people who support terrorist Hamas and are anti-Semitic, plus anyone with a pronoun. Rockstar. Great show as always. Danielle in Denver in Colorado. Danielle, that's very kind of you. Thank you very much indeed for saying so. I do appreciate it. Look, do you know what? This may shock you. I don't refuse to speak to people who may back terrorists or have pronouns or anything like that, to quote what you were saying, because I don't want to live in that world. I don't want to not speak to someone just because I don't get on with their political opinion. Now, personally, I happen to think that if someone does think along those lines, that they are politically bonkers, but, you know, that's up to them. That is the beauty of democracy. If someone wants to think in a different way, then great, knock yourself out. That is the whole flipping point of being able to have free speech. What I simply can't get on with is being told that I am wrong to think the way I do just because I don't agree with them. And that's what I have a major issue with. Because actually, nobody's wrong. They might be factually inaccurate, fine, but their opinion is valid because opinions matter. If we all thought the same, if we all had exactly the same opinion, how boring would this world be? I'm fed up with this what can only be described as, like, sort of described as political sanitizing, I think is the only way I'd describe it, where it feels constantly that there are people from a certain political faction who are trying to get everyone else to think in the same way they do. Well, it's never going to happen. I hate to tell them this, but actually, if they're going to try and create a world where everyone thinks the same, they're going to be left bitterly disappointed, because we don't all think the same. And thank goodness we don't. It would be horrendous if everyone thought the same, because no one would ever develop, no one would ever actually sort of broaden their horizons and their mind and their thinking and their ability to think if we just all smiled and nodded. How dull would that be? But is there anyone who you've come up against who does think like that, who's actually decided they simply can't be friends with you anymore because your politics don't align with theirs? 0344 499 1000 is the phone number. Get in touch and let me know your thoughts. There's still plenty of time to get your say on the air. I would love to have a chat with you, read more of your messages, take more of your calls in just a moment. Your opinion matters. This is Talk.
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0: Turn on, tune in, speak out. A double dose of reality across the UK. The home of common sense. This is Talk.
1: Tony has messaged to say, Lauren, this is who was reviewing our papers before, Lauren McKevitt, Lauren's so knowledgeable. Can we have her on Talk more, please? Well, Tony, I agree. I'm not supposed to play favourites, but I agree. I thought Lauren was terrific. So I'm perfectly sure that you will see her crop up on Talk from time to time. Gary has said, Phil, on the Ed Sheeran story, it always disgusts me how some lefties seem... Isn't this just as bad, referring to lefties and people on the right? This is part of the problem. No wonder people are not friends anymore. It always disgusts me how some lefties seem to only support certain wars and are selective in their knowledge as to why they started. Who voted in Hamas? A terrorist group. The fact that Gaza has a slave area. I totally support Ed Sheeran and the Israeli and Jewish people. Gary in Glasgow. Gary, thank you very much indeed for your message. Very nice for you to get in touch. 0344 499 1000. But I have to say, though, that it's curious. Ed Sheeran has now been forced into passing comment, where he has said that he believes, anyway, that the situation in Gaza is or the Israeli response, was the way he put it, was unjustifiable. And so, actually, I want to address that very quickly, and we'll come to Tristan in Bedford in just a second. So, Tristan, don't go anywhere. But I teased earlier on as to why it is justifiable, and let me explain it. Because I recognise that at surface value, why it looks like it is not justifiable. It looks like a very disproportionate response in when you're just looking at bottom line figures. So when you're saying that there were a few thousand people in Israel who were either kidnapped or murdered by Hamas on the 7th of October, why do we have a situation where in Gaza, suddenly you've got around 70,000 people, according to Hamas, who have been killed since the start of this particular conflict? So if you're looking at just bottom line figures, it's not really a wonder that people think it's a bit disproportionate. But now let's look at certain facts, shall we? The reason why more people didn't die in Israel is because that you have a government, whether you agree with Netanyahu or not, and I don't believe with everything he says, but whether you believe in him or agree with him or not, you have a government who ultimately knows that the most important thing to do is to put your citizens' safety above everything else. I wished we had a government who did that, just saying. But when you then have a situation on the other side, where in Gaza, the so-called Palestinian Authority and Hamas, who are one of two organizations, I use the term organization loosely, who control those parts of the world, and again, use the word control lightly, and indeed actually try and rule and run those areas. The truth is that you're talking about individuals who don't care if their citizens die. That's just a fact, right? You only have to look at how they've reacted. Let's look at Gaza in particular. Since 2005, Gaza has been managed, well, since 2006 to be precise. 2005 is when Israel withdrew, but 2006 is when Hamas took over the running of the Gaza Strip. And in all of that time, the billions and billions of dollars in foreign aid they were given, all of that time they could have been building infrastructure, and they could have been trying to invest in Iron Dome technology like Israel has. So Iron Dome is the system that Israel uses to protect its citizens from constant rocket fire into that part of the Middle East. They could have used all of that. They could have done everything they could have thought of to protect their citizens. Instead, what they did was they built this network of tunnels that they used to capture a load of Israeli hostages, to store weapons in, and to do all sorts of terrorist activity in. And they put these tunnels underneath hospitals, underneath schools, underneath refugee camps, wherever you name it, they put it there, because they don't care about citizens of Gaza, they care about carrying out terrorist activity. And so when you say, or when Ed Sheeran says, that the reaction, the Israeli reaction, is unjustifiable, well, or disproportionate, the reason why it is actually justifiable and the reason why it is not disproportionate is because there could have been far fewer Palestinian casualties had they had leadership who wanted to keep them safe. With all of the miles of tunnels underneath the Gaza Strip, why didn't they let their citizens go and stay down there to protect them? But they didn't. They didn't allow them to use them because that wasn't the purpose they built them for. So when you start looking beneath what the headlines actually say and learn a bit more about the conflict, you'll know that actually it's not really as clear-cut as saying it's unjustifiable or disproportionate. In fact, on the contrary, it's very justifiable, because they had to remove the terrorism from the Gaza Strip it's just hideously unfortunate that the people who run the Gaza Strip simply don't care enough about the lives of so-called Palestinians as much as they care about the destruction and killing of Israeli citizens. 0344 499 1000 is the phone number. Tristan has been waiting very patiently on the line in Bedford. Tristan, good morning.
20: Morning. Nice talking to you, Phil.
1: Likewise, it's nice to talk to you as well. What have you got to say to me?
20: I mean, I've lost friends because of the situation, because I committed to saying I was going to vote for reform. And the thing is, I wasn't that
1: treasonous.
20: Bothered about...
1: What's wrong with you?
20: I know. And I wasn't that bothered about politics. It's COVID that changed my opinion on certain things. And it really did change my opinion. If you remember that,

0: I find it very strange because I don't understand why people who politically lean to the right, and when I say to the right, I'm not talking about your far-right figures in inverted commas, no one mm-hmm. talking about. I think that people who just generally are more to the right of the centre of politics,
1: yep.
0: why is it that they are not as vocal as those who are to the left? And it seems to be because of this constant narrative that the left feed says that anyone who believes in more sort of traditional conservative ways of thinking is heartless, horrible, mean, nasty, yeah. everything you can think of. And of course, it sort of almost shames them into being quiet.
1: Yeah, I mean, the thing is, obviously, we've got, you know, we do have an extensive news cycle now. But the thing is if you, like, I work in the energy industry, so I say to people about as regards to voting for, well, the energy policy is the focus. But then I get people saying to me, oh, you want to get rid of all women's rights and all of this. It is incredibly toxic. It is.
0: On the contrary, I'd actually say that traditional conservative voting now seems to want to protect women's rights. That's what I find so ironic.
1: Absolutely.
0: You know, you listen to some of the nonsense that we have to tolerate with those who believe in trans activism and stuff like that. I would say there is no greater threat to women's rights than that. And let me be very clear. I've said it before. I'll say it again to anyone who wants to live their life in whatever way they want to live it. Mm-hmm. Please knock yourself out. Enjoy it. I'm so pleased for you that you live in a country where that is acceptable.
1: Absolutely.
0: But don't 100%. You dare tell me that I don't know basic biology. And don't you dare tell me that any rights you want should be to the detriment of women.
1: Yes, I mean, I don't mind. You can do whatever, but the thing is I mean, obviously, you know, you see these protests and everything happening, trying to stifle other people's opinions, and all it is this difference of opinion that people seem to lose their mind over, and it's utterly, utterly, utterly crazy. You know, you have that different opinion, and I hate saying left and right, but lefties lose their absolute mind. They get so hyperbolic with it. And as I said, it is so toxic. And the problem we've got is when we do eventually have an election, it's just going to be ramped up to ridiculous amounts, which is quite concerning, to be honest with you, how much more it can actually go.
0: Well, you know, what I find fascinating is actually the disproportionate response to various situations. So if you have a look at those who identify as trans in the UK, the last time I checked, I don't know what the latest figure is, so please forgive me, I think it was nearly a year or so ago that most that I checked this, but it was something along the lines of 0.0025% of the population. Yeah. So equivalent to roughly a couple of 100,000 people. Now, mm-hmm. I speak as someone who, I've made this very clear before, I am of Jewish heritage, and I come from a community that is represented by around 270,000 to 320,000 people in the UK. And I believe that the trans community is of a similar figure. Now, if that is the case, all of the attention that is given to trans activism, and in particular surrounding the use of toilets. So whether it's same-sex toilets, gender-neutral toilets, whatever nonsense name you want to give it, then that is a bit like saying, giving the same amount of attention and publicity to the whole debacle surrounding, say, kosher slaughter. It, to my mind, just doesn't make sense. It's something that interests a very small community in this country and therefore is nowhere near as deserving as much attention as it is given the state of the country and how many other bigger problems we've got going on, such as the cost of living, such as the invasion of this country by goodness only knows who in the name of refugee status. I mean, do me a favour, right? Sorry, anyone with eyes can see that most of these people aren't refugees. They're invading this country, and I don't know why people don't say it. Such as the cost of living. You know, people are really struggling to make ends meet. That's something that affects people on a grand scale. Why? Why do we have such noise from such small factions of society?
1: I don't know. I mean, this is the thing. I mean, the main two issues I see is obviously immigration, which we have seem to be, you know, they seem to be coming in many, many different ways. And the thing is, if you've got a country is defined as a border. And at the moment, we just seem a settlement that's just borderless, to be honest with you.
0: Which is ironic.

0: given we're surrounded by water.
1: Exactly. And the other main issue is obviously energy. But the thing is you've got these climate activists that are, you know, and the thing is that people seem to follow the same thing. You know, the people that are against, you know, the whole Israel-Palestine situation have the same opinion about the climate. And the thing is, no matter what we did do, it's not going to make an ounce of difference anyway. So we're basically impoverishing ourselves over an ideology. And it makes absolutely no sense. And it's so incredibly frustrating. I mean, I worked one of the big energy companies last year and I lost my job because of I had a different opinion on net zero. And the company that I'm with now, I can't admit my actual opinions. I have to stifle my own opinions on net zero and on that energy policy, because if I did, I would probably lose my job again.
0: But isn't that
1: utterly crazy?
0: You see, it is crazy, but I have to say, I think it depends what job one does determines mm-hmm. whether or not there is some credence to saying that someone shouldn't necessarily have a political opinion. Now, I've got to be honest with you, I don't know what you do within the energy sector, and I don't need to know. But the point being is, let's just say that you were in charge of a particular company, then I could understand why. They might say, well, it's not a good look if someone who's in charge of a company happens to express political opinion, because then it could misrepresent what that company thinks. If you're talking about someone who perhaps on the other end of the scale is one of several thousand employees who's expressing mm-hmm. an opinion, and they're clearly not saying it on behalf of that company, well, then I don't get it. I don't understand why people can't have an opinion. There's nothing wrong with that.
1: I had to sign an NDA, and basically, you know, they didn't like my opinions when I was invited to certain meetings, and they got rid of me.
0: That's
1: and I've been there for well over 10 years.
0: By the way, sorry, I just want to let you know, Tristan, that I've just double-checked my mathematics and what I said before. I was kind of right in terms of the number of people who identify as trans. I was slightly off with the percentage, so just to explain this, it is actually, according to the last census in England and Wales, there's about 262,000 people aged 16-plus reported that their gender was different from the sex they were registered at birth, which actually equates to 0.54% of the population. So it's roughly 1 in 200 adults. But even so, I mean, the number, I wasn't wrong. I wasn't wrong with the percentage. But anyway,
1: The thing is, Phil, is there has to be a tipping point. And, you know, it's just a case of how far along are we going to go before there's a tipping point where things, you know, have to change. Because I can only see that, you know, when we do have another general election, if Labour get in again or some sort of coalition, I can just see things getting untenable and worse, to be honest with you.
0: Yeah, well, I find it very hard to argue with that, I'm afraid, Tristan, because I think you're absolutely right. I think that things are going to get a heck of a lot worse before they get better. But I guess that things getting better or getting worse is subjective. There obviously have to be some people out there who like the direction of travel with the UK. God knows I haven't met any of them, but hey, if you're one of them, let me know, because I want to know from you. I want to hear from you, because I don't believe in us not being friends just because you have a different opinion. 0344 499 1000 is the telephone number. Why does politics divide friendships? I actually think this is quite a simple question, really. But maybe there's more to the answer than meets the eye, and I'd love to know if you've got that answer for me. You can call 0344 499 1000, or indeed you can send a WhatsApp message to that same number. Text 87222. Start your message with the word talk. This message comes in on WhatsApp from Jason. It says, Phil, I'm totally with you regarding just how mad this whole situation over Israel and the Middle East is, with people losing their minds over something that most people don't understand. Great to have you on the show. That's Jason in Keswick. Jason, that's very kind of you. Thank you very much indeed. Look, the reason why we brought this up is because it was off the back of all of this controversy surrounding Ed Sheeran. In just a moment, we'll have another go at trying to hear what Ed Sheeran had to say on this particular matter. But he made this whole spiel, this whole speech at a concert he was doing in Philadelphia. And it just struck me as so bizarre that because so many people have been prattling on about, sorry, if you don't know the backstory, this is going to be a very, very brief summary. Basically, one of Ed Sheeran's support acts came out on stage, started doing a whole load of stuff that suggested that he sided more with people who identify as Palestinian than he did with what Israel's doing in response to the 7th of October attack and the continuous threats of terrorism that it faces as a country. This is one individual by the name of Macklemore, and it was at a New Jersey show, and he went out on stage dressed in a terrorist scarf known as kafir, and also he just played some sort of pro-Palestinian track and just all sorts of things that he did. And there are so many examples of this. I mean, you know, as far as I'm concerned, Macklemore is just one more musician, in inverted commas, I use the term loosely, that I'd never heard of before they start getting publicity over their views on the Middle East. And, of course, straight away, one of the other ones that springs to mind would be Bob Villain. Anyone ever heard of Bob Villain before the Glastonbury scandal? I certainly never had. And you just think, when did music become about politics? Because I listen to music to escape all of that nonsense. And now I find myself getting quite twitchy at the prospect of listening to songs that I know are by artists who are quite vocal about the Middle East. And I think to myself, am I just giving them PRS and PPL, like the licensing fee? Am I just giving them money for no other reason than actually just to have them spout more of this claptrap? And that's kind of is how it's working. Because it feels like every single time that you're sort of listening to music now from artists who are quite vocal about the situation in the Middle East, it's just funding more nonsense from them. So I find myself having to be selective. Now, I'm not going to use the word boycott because I don't believe in boycotting, but I just want music to go back to being about music. Now, this is not necessarily the subject we're talking about here. What I want to know is why it is that politics divides friendship. Because with Ed Sheeran facing all of this backlash, and you may like to know that Ed Sheeran felt moved enough to comment on this, when initially the reason why he was getting such backlash is because he was trying to say, keep politics out of concerts. It's not what it's about. It's not what we're doing. This is supposed to be about the music. And he reckons that some of his family have either stopped speaking to him. Let's have another go. It didn't work so well before, but hopefully this time we'll be able to hear what Ed Sheeran has had to say on this about his family abandoning him over all of this. Evidently not. But it doesn't matter. It's fine. But basically, we can get the gist of it. In a nutshell, what's happened is that Ed Sheeran has faced backlash off the back of his political stance over the Middle East. And actually, to be fair, let me be more give credit here. It's more about the fact that he didn't want to have any say on what was happening in the Middle East. And that's where he got the backlash from. That's what's so extraordinary. He decided, quite rightly, to no longer work with artists who were going to express their political views when people had paid to go to a music concert. They wanted to hear the music. They didn't want to hear political views. And it is perfectly possible that there will be some people at those events who let out a cheer. They get all excited and all giddy at the prospect of their idols standing up and shouting about some sort of political situation that they know nothing about and that they think is the right thing today and is the right fashionable thing to say. But I'm afraid that's not the way my mind works. And I have to say that is including individuals who I happen to know politically are more in line with me. I just don't want to hear it. I don't need to go to any sort of music event or any sporting event and hear politics. People use those situations to get away from it. There's enough of it going on without having to tolerate it. But yet, it causes more and more division. Why? Why is it that politics causes such division? Personally, I happen to think it's because that for so many years now, we have had politician after politician who try and divide us, who want to deliberately set each other, or set us against each other, I should say, in a bid to try and, dare I even say, sneak things through, probably. Because for as long as we're distracted looking elsewhere, we're probably not really keeping an eye on what our politicians are doing here. Now, I would suggest what our politicians are doing here is not a lot, but that's just my humble 0344 499 1000 is the phone number. Do get in touch. There's still plenty of time, by the way, to have your say. We'd love to have a chat with you this morning here until 1 o'clock. It's Phil Dave in for Petri Hoskin. And this is Talk.
2: 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This is Talk.
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2: 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Attitude. Opinion. Have you got the guts for Talk? Across the UK, the home of common sense, this is Talk.
0: This message comes from Robin, who says, "Hi, Phil. I love listening to you and hope to hear more of you on Talk." Well, that's very kind of you, and thank you very much indeed for that. Re-fall outs with others with differing opinions. I first had people falling out with me through COVID and the vaccine / not being vaccinated. Then on the BLM, that's Black Lives Matter nonsense, climate change and bet zero, as he calls it, but obviously he means net zero, etc. I didn't go along with the global hysteria and propaganda, to coin the phrase here, over COVID and took no jabs. I also refused to go along with the BLM narrative. These people who fell out with me were mostly woke lefty types who are shouty and will not accept opposing views and cannot agree to disagree. I personally am happy enough to agree to disagree. Say my piece, and leave it at that. But they could not leave it be. I am a lifelong supporter of Israel, but have experienced friends who would come out with nasty anti-Jew, anti-Israel bile, awful nasty outpourings, including the usual quote-unquote genocide, and the well-worn conspiracy theory that these friends on Facebook and WhatsApp mostly agree with my far-right fascist racist views on other issues, but have polar opposite views on Israel and Jews. I initially gave them my opinions and put counter views and arguments. However, they were nasty and obsessed, coming back at me with screaming at me that I am stupid and wrong. I had friends who were relentlessly sending me messages on WhatsApp spouting nasty, vile Jew Israel hate. I so often replied, repeating my own views and asking them to stop sending me such messages and agree to disagree. They were obsessed and relentless, so I had to block them on WhatsApp and sometimes also block them on Facebook. I am absolutely sickened with all of this Free Palestine genocide hysteria, nasty screaming, chanting, narcissistic performances, and virtue signalling. Robin, thank you very much indeed for taking the time to type that. I really appreciate it, and I hope I did it justice by reading it all. So thank you very much indeed for that. Yeah, look, I mean, I think it's fascinating when people do come out with the Free Palestine chant. They clearly don't understand what the heck it means. You'd be forgiven for thinking Free Palestine simply means that you want people who may be oppressed, they're not, but may be oppressed, to be free. And I'm afraid that actually where the expression comes from is from the river to the sea, Palestine will be free, basically meaning that Israel will be wiped off the map. So they don't even know what they're chanting half the time. However, let's not get into that now. Let's all take a nice breather here and speak to normally the very level-headed, and I assume level-headed this evening, Grace, who's in Ealing. Grace, good morning.
11: Good morning, or good night, or whatever. I'm afraid I don't think I'm particularly level-headed, but thank you for putting up
0: with
11: me. Well,
0: I think you're level-headed. From the conversations we've had in the past, you offer us an undercurrent of religiosity that is quite useful for grounding us. So I want to know from you, what is it that you have felt moved to call us about this morning?
11: Well, from a religious perspective, although I find the word religion has all kinds of connotations and people can mean different things by it. And on that note, I do think that quite a lot of disagreements people have can arise because we can have different meanings for some of the words and phrases we use. So we can end up talking at cross purposes. A bit like what you said a moment ago, someone might use the phrase Free Palestine thinking that they mean something when actually other people might perceive it in another way. So you might end up with people disagreeing, even if their beliefs aren't all that far apart, but we interpret each other incorrectly sometimes. But anyway,
0: maybe what I mean, what I would say on that front is that they might mean one thing, but what I'm saying is that factually that expression is born out of a movement to annihilate Israel. That is fact. That's where it comes from. So yeah, even if someone has good intention in inverted commas, because I don't see how they could have good intentions by chanting that slogan, but if they have good intentions and they think that they are expressing those by saying those words, what I'm saying is that you can't argue with the fact that it is born out of an ideology that at best is xenophobic, at worst is utterly racist. However, Grace, let's not focus on that because we talk about an awful lot. I want to know with you, has anyone ever put your friendship to the test based on their opinions?
11: I'm very much lacking in friends, being the weird, boring person that I am.
0: Now, don't put yourself down. We're friends. I've never met you, but it's nice to have a friendly conversation with you.
11: It's nice to have a friendly conversation with you. On a theological note, I do think that we can tend to want to feel like we're good people, or all of us can feel that way, and actually all of us, I think, are flawed. Some might use the word that we've all sinned, but I know that sin has connotations and people don't like that word. But
0: have to tell me about sins. I've just completed Yom Kippur, where I've atoned for my sins the whole flipping day, so you don't need to tell me that. So it's
11: fine. Well, congratulations.
0: Thank you. A curious word to use with it, but I appreciate it all the same.
11: But I think that God loves us even though he disagrees with some of our actions. But we can find that quite difficult to get our heads around. We can think, if this person has a really incorrect view, I feel that I need to separate myself from them in order to maintain my personal feeling of righteousness. I need to feel that I'm a good type of person, so I need to separate from a bad type of person. I feel like some of us might have that instinct.
0: So what, you say, think people actually believe that they would almost become toxic by association?
11: I think that is a bit of what we're seeing with the whole Ed Sheeran debacle. Some people think that a person is toxic if they are associated with someone who is not sufficiently vocal on whatever cause it is. But I think it's also that we think, if I feel very strongly about this cause, then I need to resent that other person because they don't have the correct opinions. And it makes us feel good about ourselves to be judging those people over there who have the wrong opinions. And it's not very constructive, but I feel like it can come quite naturally. Whereas I think that in reality, we can care about a person or have empathy with a person, even if they've got really stupid opinions, because God offers love to us even when we're really stupid. If that makes any sense, I think we can have compassion and humanity for people even when they have loopy ideas. Because in the same way, you know, God can...
0: But isn't this the whole point though, Grace, is that technically speaking, to quote you, loopy ideas are subjective, because just because something is loopy to one person, it might be very sensible to another, I suppose.
11: Yeah, and so if someone I know has ideas that I think are really daft, then I might sometimes think to myself, well, actually, I know that I am wrong sometimes, therefore, I should have the position of forgiving that person for having a stupid thought. And if I could be wrong about some things, then I shouldn't be just judgmentally angry with that person for having stupid ideas. But that can be hard to do, and it's definitely the case that we're all becoming a bit more fractious and divided. And obviously part of that is that we're all talking about all of these issues all the time and seeing them on our devices all of the time, and we can end up in echo chambers, and we can presume that if someone believes one thing, then they necessarily believe another thing because of the binaries we've seen presented to us within political divides. And it's frustrating and unedifying sometimes, but I think sometimes we do have to unfortunately block people because life is too short to argue endlessly. I did have an acquaintance on Facebook who I ended up blocking because he just kept arguing constantly about political things when I posted things on Facebook, and I thought, it's not a good use of my time to be arguing with this person.
0: No, and actually, do you know, it's one of the reasons why I've come off of social media altogether. I'm very proud that I don't use any social media from not the social ones, but also there's some that people use allegedly for professionalism as well. But you know, sort of I don't need to go advertising, you know, the types. I mean, for business networking and stuff like that, but I just don't use any of it because I didn't see a point. I wasn't actually getting anything from it. All I was actually getting from it was grief, if I'm honest with you, across the board, by the way. I'm not talking about one site in particular. It just felt as though that every single time that I expressed some sort of opinion or something like that, there'd always be someone who'd jump on a bandwagon and start telling me why I'm wrong. And it wasn't even debate. It was just trying to shut me down. And I just thought, you know what, I can't be bothered for this. I'm lucky enough to do it once in a while for a living. So if I actually get the chance to speak to people like this, this to me is worthwhile. It's something that's fruitful. It's a meaningful conversation that actually helps to broaden horizons. Whereas if it's on social media where you've got one person who's sat in their bedroom too afraid to put their real name or indeed a photo of themselves up, that thinks that they know me well enough to start pulling me to pieces, I just couldn't be bothered for it anymore. One of the best decisions I ever made has come off of all social media. Truly, it was.
11: Yeah, and I think, again, I think part of their impetus for doing that is that they're wanting to feel that they themselves are a good, righteous, noble person, and they're doing that by accusing and judging you. And I think that's, you know, that's their issue, and it's a shame if it causes a stress to you. So it's very healthy that you've been able to separate.
0: Oh, I mean, to be perfectly honest with you, I want to be really clear. It never caused me stress. You know, it never upset me or anything like that, because I'm fortunate enough to be quite thick-skinned. So it didn't upset me or anything along those lines, but what it did is it made me realise what a waste of my time it was.
11: Mm.
0: Not a good use of energy, you know?
11: Yeah, yeah, I have felt so much better since I have given up replying to people who comment on things that I write. I would, you know, pre-